0: final AL wildcard spot. Cardinals scored the game tying and go-ahead runs in the top of the ninth when Reds outfielder Dane Myers dropped a fly ball that would have ended the game. St. Louis edged Cincinnati 10-9. Cards 2.5 games out of that last NL wildcard spot. Coming up shortly, we'll be getting our second look at the top overall pick in this year's NFL draft in game action. Raiders rookie quarterback Fernando Mendoza is set to start and play at least two quarters as week two of the NFL preseason kicks off with Vegas at Houston. Live coverage underway on ESPN. Ravens starting center Danny Pinter expected to miss an extended amount of time with a right leg injury suffered during joint practices with the Vikings. Lions tight end Sam Laporta uncertain for the season opener due to a hip injury. The NFL fined the Cowboys and Saints $500,000 apiece for their fight-filled joint practices this week. Oklahoma and football coach Brent Venables agreed to a new six-year extension, averaging $10.5 million per year.
1: Hey, it's Evan Cohen. Coming up Friday, the Raiders have questions about who should be their starter, but I'll tell you why I think it would be a huge mistake for them to play Fernando Mendoza too quickly. It's Unsportsmanlike, 6 a.m. Eastern, right here on ESPN Radio, ESPN2, and ESPNU.

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1: Fireball.
2: Raiders head coach Clint Kubiak says he sees an ascending player in his rookie quarterback, Fernando Mendoza. Could he also see his starting quarterback in 2026 in the number one overall pick? Welcome into Amber and Ian here on ESPN Radio, presented by Progressive Insurance. Mia O'Brien in for Amber Wilson the next two nights, alongside Ian Fitzsimmons, which, as I already tweeted out, can only mean one thing. Buckle
3: up, folks.
2: One of us
3: is getting
2: fired?
3: Yeah, well, somebody might not survive the weekend when you and I get together. Good to see you, my dear. Before we even begin and get into Mendoza and everything else going on in the state of college football, which is not just football, but the state of college athletics, which is just absolutely insane, but especially football. I have not heard this answer yet. I need to know it. The last time you and I did a show together, you were engaged. There was a heated debate as you're leaning back laughing and crying right now. Did the sister, your sister, agree to allow you, which it boggles my mind that your sister had some kind of input here as to whether or not you and your husband-to-be could have a papa shot at the reception. I was all for it. I loved it. I mean, I thought, man, put a damn pickleball court in that sucker. I don't care. I mean, let's go, man. So did the papa shot actually get approved? Was it there at the wedding reception?
2: So the papa shot was not.
3: Oh, no!
2: There's a rainbow, a pot of gold at the end of the rainbow, Ian. Just
3: come on.
2: There's a story to tell. There's a story to tell.
3: All right.
2: Which, by the way, for those who may have missed, yes, last fall, Ian Fitzsimmons may or may not have called my sister live on the air in order argue with her.
3: We did.
2: To try to convince her that the papa shot was a good idea. She did not answer the phone. She thought it was spam. No, it was ESPN Radio. It was Ian Fitzsimmons. We did not get the papa shot.
3: We left a message.
2: We did leave a message, and she may or may not be dining near an NFL or excuse me, an NBA team owner right now. We won't go down that rabbit hole, though. Anyways, we did not have the papa shot.
3: I'd like to.
2: We did not have the papa shot. We did have a putting green. We did have the giant Jenga. We did have cornhole.
3: Okay.
2: I know some people refer to it as bags.
3: Well done.
2: Here was my real crowning achievement, Ian. My real crowning achievement was that I was inspired in perusing my photographer's Instagram. Shout out to Brooke Roberts in Southeast Georgia. You should always get her as your photographer if you are hosting a wedding down here in the Southeast. Anywho, she had previously done a wedding where the seating chart, which you know that's the new centerpiece of modern weddings.
3: I did not know that.
2: Yes, that's all about the seating chart because that can reflect your theme. I had seen a seating chart, Ian, where each person's name and their table assignment was written on a football. And then the footballs were all lined up for all of the guests on this wonderful board. And so you actually got to take home a little mini football that had your name on it and your table assignment. And it looked so cool. And I was so excited. And I pitched it to the planner. And I don't think she fully understood it. But the photographer loved it. And Kevin loved it. And needless to say, my sister said it was the dumbest thing she had ever seen.

0: Preseason action last week, they fell to the Cardinals 27-14. Fernando Mendoza shouldering the load of a preseason loss despite going 10 of 16 for 97 yards and a touchdown. Ian, the thing with Fernando, I can't even...
1: Well, people are starting to kind of lean into him a little bit on how he answers questions and the way he projects himself. That's just him, man. He's so genuine, and that's the way he was raised. I love everything about the guy. But you know what's crazy, Mia? And we're going to take you back in a little time machine here as they're about to kick off on Monday Night Football with Troy Aikman and Joe Buck on ESPN. And we'll keep you up to date on both the games going on tonight in the NFL preseason. But he's starting. He's going to probably play about a half. What's crazy is one phone call for people who may have missed this going back to right before the national championship, even actually right before the college football playoff. Bill Musgrave walked into Amber Wilson's brother's card shop. Bill Musgrave was the OC at Cal when Fernando Mendoza was a quarterback at Cal. And Miami didn't want him. FAU didn't want him. FIU didn't want him. And so Bill Musgrave calls our show and tells a story about how one phone call from David Lee. David Lee is a legendary NFL quarterback coach. I got to know him when he was here with the Dallas Cowboys. I'm based in Dallas. Musgrave was also on that staff. David Lee calls Musgrave and says, "You got to come look at this kid. I'm telling you, no one understands how good he can be." Musgrave's like, "All right, David, just for you, man, just send me the damn tape." The next day, Musgrave's on the phone, and then he's now on a plane. Now he's going to work out Fernando Mendoza, who ends up going to Cal. And guess what? I asked Mendoza. This is going back to right before the day, 2 days before the national championship game. This is Mendoza's story about how he ended up at Indiana and then becoming the number one overall pick. Go ahead.
2: Throughout my entire high school career, very under-recruited. And going into my senior year, my only committable offer was Yale. So I was like, great, here we go. Great academics, you know, good football. I'm going to be able to, you know, live out my dream and basically become, you know, essentially a student at that point. Like, you know, it's a way to get my foot in the door to Yale. However, I still love football. And I was like, wow, like, if I just get a shot, like, whatever level, like, I just really, really, really want to go there, especially the D1 level, like the FBS level. And I had a quarterback coach who really, really believed in me, who had ties to the NFL. And he was making all these calls to coaches who, you know, had gone back and forth from college and the NFL. And there's really no luck. There's really no luck. However, we kept on working just to get better, just to refine my skills for, you know, the college level. And then a call in late January. And mind you, like, the early signing day is December. And so that's when everybody does their whole, like, signing day. And that's kind of, like, done deal. And I did a whole signing day at Christopher Columbus High School, signed a blank piece of paper, because you can't sign the Ivies, to Yale. So I literally signed a blank piece of paper, had my Yale hat on. And late January, this quarterback coach got a call from Bill Musgrave, who I owe so much to and I'm forever in debt for. And he's been one of the best coordinators and quarterback coaches I've been around, has poured so much of myself as football knowledge, but also as a character and just as a teammate. And he made the call to the quarterback coach saying, "Hey, I'm going to come down there, do a little bit of pro day, test him on IQ, see him throw a little bit." And he came down and saw him. And after that, he's like, "Hey, I want to offer you." And I'm like, "Okay, great. Like, sounds good. Like, how much is tuition?" Because I thought he was talking as a walk-on. He's like, "I want to offer you a scholarship." And I'm like, wow, he's believing in me like that? That's insane. Like, everywhere else, I was, like, kind of fighting for a walk-on, fighting for a walk-on at the University of Miami, fighting for, you know, stuff at FIU and FAU. And him offering me a full scholarship, I was like, wow, like, I owe this guy. Here we go. Where can I sign?
0: Bill Musgrave answered the call, Ian.
1: He did. And literally the rest was football history. But what's crazy, we're about to get into, folks, that was the phone call that was answered. Mia, there was another one.
0: There was another phone call, as was detailed earlier this month on Bussin' with the Boys. Bill Musgrave answered the phone. Kirby Smart, when it came to Fernando Mendoza, did not.
3: Is the story public about you almost going to Georgia when you called him?
4: Yes.
5: That's quite a story. From Cal?
3: That's quite a story.
4: Yeah,
3: from
4: Cal. I think
3: tell the story again.
4: Yes.
6: You would have taken Gunnar Stockton's place, dude?
4: No, it would have been a competition. I mean, he's great. I mean, he's like... it was like a late night decision, and, you know, it was really coming between the two, and at the end of the day, I basically took another night to rest on it, and then at that time, I was like... You know, I wanted to go to Georgia, but my mom was like, "Yo, you got to go to Indiana."
3: So yo,
4: I was like, "Yo." I was like, "Yo, man."
3: Yo.
4: She didn't say "yo" because that's not her terminology. But, you know, and you know, like mom knows best.

0: He called Kirby to say, I'm going to Georgia, and Kirby didn't pick up.
1: So you didn't leave a voicemail. And
0: so he slept on it, and then he changed his mind.
2: All right, so Kirk Cousins is weighing in right there going, filling in because, you know, Fernando is way too polite. He doesn't want to, you know, sound like he's ripping somebody or being offensive. And so Kirk Cousins is having to jump in and finish the story, and he got so frustrated. He's like, dude, it's okay.
3: Kirby, the statute of limitations is passed.
2: Kirby didn't answer, right? And he didn't answer it, and you didn't leave a voicemail. So the next morning you woke up and you went, you know what, Mom? I slept on it. Like you said, I'm going to be a Hoosier. So Bill Musgrave answered the phone call from David Lee, which got Fernando Mendoza a scholarship to play P4 football at Cal. Then Kurt Cignetti, oh, that mad scientist, God bless him, then goes and gets Fernando to Indiana, right? That leads to a Heisman Trophy, the number one overall pick, and the Hoosiers winning a national title. But if Kirby Smart had answered the phone call the night before, Fernando Mendoza would have been a Georgia Bulldog. Let that sink in, folks. How crazy is that?
3: We may not be seeing Fernando Mendoza for all we know, because Gunnar Stockton's a great quarterback, and he may have beaten Fernando out. You heard the man himself. We may not be seeing Fernando Mendoza starting for the Las Vegas Raiders tonight in preseason game number two. It's wild. It is the ultimate sliding door moment in the last 24 months, or rather more than 24 months, I should say. 3 years, 4 years since, of course, Fernando spent his first three seasons of college ball at Cal before wrapping up in Bloomington. They have kicked off at NRG Stadium in Houston. The Texans have the ball first, and so we await the second appearance of Fernando Mendoza as an NFL quarterback. Coming up next, a crazy story involving players in NFL training camps who could have the opportunity to return to college. That's next on Amber and Ian here on ESPN Radio.
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3: Extra year of eligibility. Now, it's a blanket statement. You have 5 years as soon as you enter the NCAA ranks, as soon as you become a college athlete, or in the case of international players, your 19th birthday, you have 5 years to play five seasons of college athletics. And if you don't play your five seasons, or if that five-year limit expires, you're done. It's as simple as that. So why do we find ourselves at the doorstep of even more controversy in college athletics?
2: In my opinion, because Mark Emmert, former NCAA president, who I refer to as the empty golf shirt or direct deposit, because that's all he cared about, was his $2 million, 2.2, I don't want to short the man. That was his annual salary. When he did not put guardrails on NIL in the portal, and just said, hell with it, I'm leaving, and you guys can go do whatever the hell you want to do. This is where we ended up. It's absolute chaos right now, to the point where now you have a judge in Colorado a couple weeks ago rule that if you're in the class of 2022, you got eligibility left, you can go back and play college ball. And that all of a sudden now created a loophole where now you have guys that have been in NFL training camps, like Hudson, Texas Longhorn offensive lineman, with Goosby, by the way, being hurt. Now he's going to be back. It's a bone bruise, but, one of the top 10 players, not linemen, players in all of college football. He gets banged up. Well, now Hudson comes back because he got let go by the Cowboys and the Browns. Oh, well, I'll just go back to college and get, whatever they're going to pay him and come back and try and improve his game. That was one of the bigger names and bigger programs that this happened to. Now you have a judge in Louisiana saying the same damn thing. Now you got Jack Pyburn, who had two sacks for the Jacksonville Jaguars.
3: No, not for the Jacksonville Jaguars. He's from Jacksonville.
2: Yeah.
3: Don't you put that evil on me, Ian Fitzsimmons. he plays for the Tampa Bay Buccaneers. Put that evil on Jason Light.
2: As a UDFA, right? I mean, he has two sacks. It makes up, about $100,000 so far. And now he's suing to possibly come back. If he doesn't make a team, well, let me have this this blanket where I can go back to college. It's insane. Mia, it is absolutely insane. I talked to one P4 general manager, and yes, big boy college football teams have general managers now. And this is what he told me. The judges that are ruling on this bleep don't consider the practicality of it. Roster spots aren't considered. There's a scholarship limit, folks. You got 85. Plus, in preferred walk-ons, what is it, 113 tops, right? I mean, so there are roster spots that have to be considered. Like, look at like a school like Oklahoma, I think, had maybe one or two spots open. So, could they bring somebody back? Sure. But then what does that do to the room, right? I mean, are you going to bring somebody?
3: How about the whole roster?
2: I mean,
3: it rewards someone who hasn't actually gone through the process of training camp, of being with the team in the off-season program, of actually doing this thing the way that it was built to be done, which is to be a student athlete and not a mercenary, not just moving from school to school, Ian, but quite literally from sport to sport. Because the NFL and college football, while they certainly have merged at different junctures throughout the past century, they are two different sports, folks.
2: Mia, this thing has gone out of control. You're spot on. Because what this one GM told me, this is free agent frenzy in college football. Mm-hmm. This is essentially another portal window.
3: Another portal window. The Louisiana court ruled that starting yesterday when the order was issued, there is now a transfer portal window that has been opened for all of those student athletes. I didn't know that the Louisiana court system had the ability, Ian Fitzsimmons, to open the transfer portal. If I'd known that, you know, maybe Lane Kiffin would have done things a little bit differently back when he was making his move from Oxford, Mississippi. But I digress. Let's hear not just from our friends who cover college football like Ian at the Worldwide Leader. Let's hear from Adam Schefter himself, our NFL insider. He joined First Take today to discuss the NFL players. Yes, not just Jack Pyburn. There are multiple players who are seeking to attempt a return to college.
17: So you're talking about the prospect of multiple players who don't make it on the NFL rosters, then having the option, potentially, of going back to play in college football. And then there'll be cases where even a player who has the chance to join a NFL practice squad or even an active roster at the veteran minimum might opt to go back to college football. So college football programs now, as Pete Thamel alluded to, are actually looking at NFL teams and studying preseason tape to figure out how they might round out their roster. And if they're bringing in NFL players on September 1st, then that means they're cutting some players from their college programs. And we are living in an unprecedented Wild West world where it's gotten crazier and crazier. And this may be the single craziest moment that we've seen yet.
2: Our sport is out of control when it comes to college football. It is absolutely unhinged. And just look, this one GM that I talked to, he said, if you're on the practice squad, if you don't get cut, he said he's already gotten phone calls from players that are still on an active roster in the
3: NFL.
2: They're
3: on a 90-man roster right now.
2: And right now they're going, hey, if I'm on the practice squad, what could you pay me?
3: Would it be more than what I'd make on the P squad?
2: Exactly. And he's telling these guys, like, if you were my son, you're in an NFL practice squad. Stay and go damn compete. To the point where he was like, if you're calling me about leaving an NFL practice squad where you're one injury away from, bam, being in the show and then and potentially shining, and you want to run from that? I don't want you here. I don't want somebody who's going to run from competition. Now, this is also what he said, and Mia, I want your reaction to this one. Mm-hmm. He said, what does it do to your locker room if you were to bring a player back? So he didn't make the NFL. He might be, at the moment, better than the guy that you have on your roster, but you know you can put 10 pounds on this dude. You can get his 40 down a little bit, his 3-cone down a little bit, right? Get a little more burst off the line of scrimmage. If you bring that player back, you're hindering development of a younger and maybe a more talented players who then, because you brought a player back from the NFL, what does that do to your room? They're going to hit the portal because you hacked them off, and they're gone. So, having said all of that, what would you do if you're a college team and one of your former players says, hey, like Jack Pyburn, LSU, I want to come back, coach. I'm on the practice squad with the Bucks, but I want to come back to LSU. What would you do?
3: Well, the good news is that his former head coach is the former head coach at LSU. And so I would love to be a fly on the wall when he has that conversation with Lane Kiffin, who, of course, has brought in all of his own guys into Baton Rouge. And so that would certainly be a hilarious conversation. But to your point, Ian, I think that it would be rewarding a system that was already broken before this latest ruling, the 5-and-5 rule. Because ultimately, we have been allowing these student athletes to run from adversity, because at the slightest moment of being told, hey, you know what, you're not cutting it, you're not going to start, they've been allowed to transfer. And so we should not be surprised that there are players currently on 90-man rosters in the NFL who now, meeting the slightest bit of adversity of you may not make the 53, saying, oh, well, let me see if I could go get more money elsewhere.
2: I got a quarter million.
3: Because that's what they've been doing that for 3 years, 4 years. They've literally been enabled to do that. They have been taught that that is what the business is. And by giving in and allowing that player to return to college, you are then saying to that young player, that undeveloped player, that they can get in the portal. There's a better opportunity for them that they should bargain their way to.
2: The same GM, Mia, said to me, go back to right after the vid. If they passed a, quote, ruin college sports act, end quote, it's exactly what they did. There you go.
3: He's Ian Fitzsimmons. I'm Mia O'Brien. Coming up next, ESPN Radio Two-A-Days takes us to the Bay Area and the San Francisco 49ers.
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1: Austin Riley doubled and singled in the runs for Atlanta. Gavin Williams struck out 11 over 5 and 2/3. Guardians beat the Giants 5-2. Cleveland's 4.5 out in the AL Central and one back of the final AL wildcard spot. Cardinals with a 6-run top of the ninth, including 2 scored when Reds outfielder Dane Myers dropped a fly ball that would have ended the game. St. Louis edged Cincinnati 10-9. Cards are 2.5 games out of that last NL wildcard spot. Cavaliers' long-awaited deal with James Harden is done. The NBA free agent guard agreed on a new 3-year, $97 million contract to return to the Cavaliers. NFL, as the Patriots and Eagles finished up their joint practices today. Former Philly teammates A.J. Brown, Jalen Hurts caught up on the practice field. This the day after Brown said he and Hurts had not spoken since the Eagles traded him to New England back in June. The fight-filled practices this week between the Cowboys and Saints resulted in a $500,000 fine from the league for each team.
4: Hey, it's Evan Cohen. Coming up Friday, CJ Stroud has a ton of pressure on him heading into the season. So, will he finally be able to prove that he can live up to all the hype? We'll answer that on Unsportsmanlike 6 a.m. Eastern right here on ESPN Radio, ESPN 2, and ESPN U.
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7: This is Nick Wagner covering the 49ers. After an NFC divisional blowout loss to Seattle, the Niners spent their time and resources in the offseason gearing up to battle in the NFC West, where the heavyweight Seahawks and Rams also reside. The Niners invested in the likes of receiver Mike Evans and defensive tackle Osa Odigizua to try to keep pace and make another run at the Super Bowl. This is an aging core that still has plenty of talent if it can stay healthy. But it's fair to wonder how many more deep runs this group has in them if they can't get the job done this year.
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3: Niners and Chargers kick off at 10 p.m. Eastern Standard Time from SoFi Stadium. Before we welcome on John Lund of KNBR, want to update you on the first of two games to kick off preseason week number 2 in the NFL. The Houston Texans in front of the Las Vegas Raiders 14-0. Fernando Mendoza throwing a pick 6 on Las Vegas's opening drive of the night. Obviously, a gut-wrenching moment for longtime Fernando Mendoza fan. Not necessarily Raider fan, just Fernando Mendoza fan. Ian Fitzsimmons, I'm Mia O'Brien. He is John Lund, of course, of KNBR in the Bay Area. John, thanks so much for hopping on with us here on Amber and Ian. Let's start, unfortunately, with the injury front, which is something I know, covering the Niners, you are very accustomed to bringing up early on in conversations on live radio. George Kittle, Ricky Pearsall, Mike Evans, Nick Bosa, it's a laundry list of names. Which of them has you most concerned at San Francisco's prospects in 2026?
8: Let's see, 18, I was at the joint practices yesterday, and 18 49ers missed, and that's not even putting Kittle, who's on the PUP list, or Mikal Williams, who's on the PUP list. To me, it's Nick Bosa, and it's because the 49ers had the lowest amount of sacks in the league last year at 20, and Nick wasn't around, of course, because he had an ACL injury again. And so, you know, Nick Bosa's been working on the side for the last week, and they keep ensuring us that he's going to be fine, but as you said, that's what they're saying about CMC. That's what they're saying about Mike Evans. That's it, and on and on and on. And as Nick Wagner said intro there, they're just old. I mean, especially it's a really weird dynamic because they're old offensively, but they're really young defensively. But these guys on offense, they just can't seem to stay healthy. And that's been the thing for the last couple of years for the 49ers. And it's not starting out any good this year either.
2: So how much of a concern is that out there in the Bay Area, boss?
8: Yeah, Ian and I go way back. But I can't believe I was your boss. Nobody can believe I was a boss anywhere. But anyway, I digress. Yeah, it's a major concern because, you know, the one thing, and you know this, Ian, you know Kyle Shanahan. I mean, Kyle Shanahan's about as honest as you can get, and then John Lynch is kind of the good guy until we go get both sides of it. But I remember when Kyle Shanahan first became the 49ers head coach, and I did the first interview ever with him, and he said, look, I'm not really good at lying. And so all you got to do is look at Kyle Shanahan, and he can say one thing, but his face says another. And, look, they're concerned. CMC, they're talking tightness, but he's been out for, you know, 10 days. I know it's preseason, but he's that magical age of 30. And Nick Bosa's played a lot of football, even though he's 29. You know, there's a lot of concern. You know, George Kittle at 32 coming off an Achilles, and he's really pushing hard. And I watch him every day. I mean, he looks the part, but I don't think he's going to play against the Rams all the way in Australia in week number one. I think he needs to stay home and continue to rehab. So those are a bunch of key positions. And I didn't even mention a guy like, you know, Trent Williams, who's older, and Kyle Juszczyk, who's, I mean, all these guys are on the 30-plus side. And, you know, everybody jokes about the substation and why are there all injuries. There's a lot of injuries because these guys are old, and that's what old guys do. They get hurt.
3: You can find him on X at John Lund Radio. You can also find him 10 a.m. to 2 p.m. Pacific Standard Time on KMBR in San Francisco. John, let's discuss, though, maybe the bright spot of that wonderful monologue you just delivered. The defense is young. They do lose their play caller and their defensive coordinator in Robert Saleh. What have you seen with a change at the top on that side of the ball, maybe stylistically, as well as some emerging players to add to an already youthful group?
8: Well, Robert Saleh did like to blitz a whole lot, and this group may just have to, like I said, only 20 sacks last year. And while they are excited about the potential, which everybody in sports thinks is a great word but really isn't, they just haven't reached it yet. Mikael Williams, as I said, Alfred Collins last year, C.J. West, Grayson Halton, the guy at Oklahoma, again, Ian, you know those guys. You know, they have a ton of potential, but Nick Bosa is the only proven entity on the defensive line. And when the 49ers went to Super Bowls, both losses against Kansas City, they had the top defensive line or one of the top defensive lines in the league. And now that's just not the case. Now they get Dre Greenlaw back. That's nice. Fred Warner is there. They've got a fairly young secondary, but still they've got a lot of guys there. But if the defensive line cannot put pressure on the quarterback, it's going to be a long season for the 49ers, whether they're healthy or not.
2: Yeah, but Osa coming over from Dallas, that dude is a bulldog warrior, man. I mean, so you're looking at a defensive tackle that will just get after your butt. It fascinated me that Mac Jones, I can't believe I'm asking about a backup quarterback, but this is how in demand he was, right? Where, I mean, San Francisco and L.A., it's quarterback rehab. You know, Baker Mayfield with the Rams, you know, Sam Darnold with the Niners. I mean, Mac Jones right now is the latest going to quarterback rehab out there in San Francisco. He is a remarkable talent, and he decided instead of seeking life elsewhere to go be a starter, he wanted to stay for another year. What does that say about that staff and what they do there in San Francisco?
8: Yeah, and that's the reason, too, that they signed him to a two-year deal, because with Darnold, they signed him to a one-year deal, didn't get anything for him. And like you said, they rehabbed some guys here. And so they signed Jones to a two-year deal with – they thought that they were going to probably trade him in the second year, which he's in right now, like you said. But they, you know, they're not sure about the health of Brock Purdy at times. But I was convinced at times in the offseason that they were going to trade him. And I cannot believe a team like Pittsburgh, for example, would rather have Aaron Rodgers in the latter stages in the last stage of his career, or Arizona or Cleveland or the Jets or who, you know, I know Miami got Willis, but there was a number of teams that would be much better served to get Mac Jones. Maybe they're just looking at the 2027 draft, but I'm really shocked, because the thing about Mac Jones is, and you know this because you covered a bunch of his games, I mean, he knows the game. He can talk the game. He's smart. He just needed to get in the right system, and most teams in the NFL run some sort of a version of this offense. So Mac Jones is going to make himself some money. Now, they did have a guy, Curtis Rourke, again, who you know from Indiana, who had a really good preseason game, and then he got hurt. Like, they all get hurt. He got a rib injury. So I thought there might be an outside chance if Rourke played well enough that they could still cash in on Mac Jones. And look, if somebody has a major injury and they could get a couple of twos, I think they might do that. But for now, like you said, he's here.
3: Brock Purdy is expected to get the start tonight at SoFi Stadium when the Niners square off with the Chargers. John Lund, thanks so much for joining us here on Amber and Ian. And Can I make a joke about the substation, Ian, or is that not
8: of course
3: a good
8: you
3: taste?
8: Can. Oh, everyone does.
2: Please, yeah.
3: Come all on, right. All right. Yeah. Well, stay.
2: I'm amazed you didn't ask Lund, my old boss, about, you know, hey, give me your...
3: I was thinking about it. Well, no, not that. I was going to ask for John's best Ian Fitzsimmons story, but I refrained.
2: Got a few.
3: Instead, we got 18 players out at joint practice, so I just want to tell John Lund to stay far away from that substation.
8: Hey, if I had a story about Ian, it would probably involve a lot of beers and late at night. That's all I'm saying. That's my youth. That's all.
2: There you go.
8: Yeah.
2: That's it. I'm not good at that anymore.
3: We appreciate you hopping on with us, John. Brock Purdy, again, is expected to get the start tonight. He did speak with Jeremy Fowler of ESPN, and this is a great quote, I think, and we can pair this with the Mac Jones conversation of an offense that, of course, the playmakers, the skill players, Ian, are battered and bruised, but the quarterback position outside of the Curtis Rourke injury is as deep a room as you will find in the NFL. Quote, I'm never going to be a 4-4 guy or a 4-5 guy. The thing I pride myself on is moving quickly, moving the chains when I need 10, 12 yards. I think I can add that for our offense. Not looking for that kind of stuff, but being able to fall back when those moments happen. Like, all right, dude, I have the legs to do this, mobility to do this, the athleticism. As I get older, I want to maintain that. I do think that not having some of your offensive linemen, that could come in handy for Brock Purdy at the very least to begin the 2026 campaign.
2: I don't know what to make of this squad. I really don't. That 12-win team last year, and as Lund was saying, look, a lot of guys, they're getting long in the tooth. Now, are they still great players? Yeah. But can they hold up for not just the 17 games in the regular season, but also then you're going into the postseason? So can they hold up? I have absolutely no idea. The most daunting task I think we have as fans and analysts is every year since 1990, it's a statistical fact, right around half of the teams that made the playoffs in the NFL the previous year, you're nodding your head, you know where I'm going with this, missed the playoffs the next year. And it's hard to figure out which, how are you going to find 6-7 teams, right, that made it last year and won't make it this year? San Fran might be one of those teams for me.
3: Well,
2: just
3: especially
2: because they're older and banged up already.
3: And you didn't even mention, Ian, what division do they play in?
2: The toughest division in football.
3: He knows a thing or two about
2: my brother
3: thing.
2: Happens to be in that division.
3: We call sport. Yeah, I didn't want to say you're wearing a Seattle Seahawks shirt right now. That's all right. We're keeping it all in the family. We are also, Ian Fitzsimmons, going to take you to school. That's coming up next here on Amber and Ian on ESPN
2: I never
3: Radio.
2: Went to school.
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12: Clara, I had something really interesting happen.
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0: Now 17-0 Houston over Las Vegas at NRG Stadium. 2:30 to play in the first quarter. 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Mia O'Brien, Ian Fitzsimmons. In 15 minutes, the coach of a Power 4 school will join us. He will weigh in on the potential of NFL players returning to college. But it's not just about
1: this guy won't hold back either, folks.
0: Yeah,
1: get ready.
0: Yeah, get ready. This guy, he comes. What's the phrase that Jim Harbaugh likes to use, Ian? Apparently, with regards to his quarterback, I would argue that this next Power 4 head coach that's going to join us here on Amber and Ian is also ready to fire. We'll put it that way. How does that sound? Well, hey, not only do we have NFL action that we're monitoring here on Amber and Ian tonight.
1: You went so inside on that, and you'll actually we'll get more into that particular thing coming up later.
0: Yeah, we're also going to
1: ready to fire.
0: Yep,
1: yeah.
0: Ready to fire. Simple as that.
1: Well, again, loaded.
0: We're not just following the NFL action as preseason week number 2 kicks off across the country. We are also monitoring a marquee matchup in the WNBA in the same locale that Ian Fitzsimmons is currently broadcasting.
1: I'm a bad dad. I'm just gonna before you get into it, and this will add fuel to your fire. Right, here's gasoline for you. Bam, just go ahead. Here's a little TNT. Caitlin Clark is playing right now, about 3.5 miles from my house. Both my daughters are athletes and love sports, and the Dallas Wings right now are hosting the Indiana Fever. And one of them, in passing earlier today, said, "Dad, can you get tickets?" And my response was, "You're asking me day of the game? Now, should I have gone ahead and followed through and see if I could call in a favor or whatever? I should have, but I'm trying to teach them a lesson of, hey, prior planning, right? You just asked me 2 days ago. It's a hell of a lot easier and cheaper, but anyway." Yeah, it's literally 3.5 miles from my house right now you got Paige Beckers and Caitlin Clark going at it.
0: I do see both sides of this coin, Ian, because first and foremost, I think that there are a lot of college football coaches that hear the lesson that you are trying to teach your daughter, and they say, wow, I really need to teach that idea of preemptive planning to my players, especially my former players who are currently in the NFL and trying to come back to college. You know, maybe you should be thinking about that before you declare and you head off to the NFL. But on the other side, as someone who once upon a time, while at SEC Media Days in Dallas, knew that Caitlin Clark was playing, and despite the fact that I had just interviewed Billy Napier, I think it was like 3 hours before tip-off, had to export the interview, get it sent off, the video version, the reel, this, that, and the other. You bet your bottom dollar, I said, you know what? I'm going to drop $300 and go see Caitlin Clark play the Dallas Wings. I'm going to go see the Indiana Fever in the Big D. And guess what? She broke the single-game assist record the night that I was there. And so it's always a good decision to go watch Caitlin Clark play basketball. But, of course, there is more to the WNBA than number 22. And so for those of you who catch yours truly on game night with Q Myers, 10 p.m. to 1 a.m. Thursdays and Fridays, you know we like to do a little exercise called our weekly WNBA tiers. And don't worry, folks, just because I'm filling in for Amber tonight and tomorrow, we're still going to have tiers tomorrow night on game night. So you can still look forward to that. And now you can look forward to, in the here and now, I feel like, producer Stosh, I feel like I should have told you to, like, have music or something ready for bed music for this. WNBA for Dummies.
2: Proper planning, you know.
0: WNBA.
1: Prior planning.
0: There it is. It's simple.
1: Right there.
0: It's as simple as that. We're entitling this segment.
1: Right now, there's Jake right there.
0: I knew Jake would come through with it. Jake knows. Jake, of course, is one of our producers on the board for game night here on ESPN Radio. So he knows when we're talking tears, we need a little bump music, especially when we're doing WNBA for Dummies and Ian Fitzsimmons. And so, Ian, fire away. What intrigues you most? What are your biggest questions right now about the basketball? Because, you know, we've been told we need to make it about the basketball, not by anyone at ESPN, but by the players themselves in the W.
1: I agree with them, by the way.
0: I do, too, because the basketball, it's very good right now. What's your biggest question right now?
1: Who's the best player in the league? And I would say A.J. Wilson.
0: This is actually a very good philosophical discussion because how do you define MVP, regardless of sport?
1: If you take that player off that team, they can't win a title. That's it.
0: Bingo.
1: End of conversation.
0: Bingo. And that's how we diced it last year because people forget The Las Vegas Aces. Yes, the Las Vegas Aces, who had been to three straight championship games and won two of those three, got beat by 40 the first day of August of 2025. And then turned it around, went on an improbable win streak. And that doesn't happen without Asia Wilson, who is, yes, once again primed to win her fifth MVP award. Because in the same vein, Ian, we see Jewel Loyd once upon a time, and not only an all-star, but someone who was on Team USA, doesn't make the FIBA World Cup roster, is putting up career worst numbers. Jackie Young, on the other end of that backcourt, is putting up some of the best numbers of her career. Chelsea Gray, also putting up good numbers, but still on the back nine. If you don't have Asia Wilson, the Las Vegas Aces are not in the top four of the WNBA standings and already having punched a playoff spot. So, yes, that is where it's difficult, though, to look at what Caitlin Clark is doing for the Fever and what Olivia Miles is doing for the Minnesota Lynx and say, yeah, but those two are out here breaking records night in and night out. At the same time, the supporting cast, the Minnesota Lynx were the number one seed overall last year. And they're probably the number one overall seed this year, or at the very least in the top four, even if they don't select Miles with the number two overall pick in this past draft.
1: By the way, Rec Specs deserves a hell of a lot of love.
0: I wore Rec Specs. I know that doesn't surprise you.
1: Hey, man, my God.
0: And the cool part about it is,
1: there should be an endorsement out there for it.
2: Well, she's had a great nickname. They're calling her the Spectacle, partly because of that.
1: Well done, Jake.
0: She calls herself the Show, but I like that better, Jake.
1: The Spectacle.
0: Yeah, the Spectacle.
1: I told Lenora Sellers, don't get rid of the Rec Specs, man. Quarterback of South Carolina.
0: He really dropped.
1: It's an endorsement.
0: Him and Olivia Miles. They could have been the faces.
1: There you go.
0: Of Rec Specs. But I think that what people have lost with Olivia Miles is that this is the player we saw her freshman year at Notre Dame. It's the same player. Then she tears her ACL in her sophomore year. She misses her junior year. She comes back. Hannah Hidalgo goes in the fold. And you're not seeing the same player because she is not the Show and the only player who needs to touch the basketball in that backcourt. So she transfers to TCU, a system that, as she told us on our NCAA tournament reaction show here on ESPN Radio, that her head coach said to us that that was a system that allowed for her to maybe develop a more nuanced understanding of the game and positionally to understand more playing at TCU. But at the same time, like, this is the same player who we saw dazzle as a all-freshman team performer at Notre Dame. And so I think that it's interesting that the rest of the country is catching on. I think a large part of that is because I don't know how many people were locked in on Notre Dame circa 2021 and in the mainstream. And so it's exciting that the rest of the country does get to see Olivia Miles on display each and every night.
1: Let me ask you this. Does the WNBA need a new commissioner?
0: Yes. And now they also need a new PA president, by the way, because Nneka Ogumike announced she's retiring.
1: Where's yours? Fire away. No, on that whole thing. Because I'm all for players being able to speak out. But to me, it should be more about the game and not stuff off the floor. But this commissioner just can't get a hold of it.
0: Well, so, because she's someone who values all publicity is good publicity, Ian, because she sees the dollar signs. She sees the interest. She doesn't actually look into the type of interest and doesn't look into the conversations that are being had. It's just, well, there are conversations now being had where there weren't conversations being had before. And I think that the reality is that you have a sport that had a very niche audience for a very long time. And the mainstream has come to that audience.
1: Yeah.
0: And it's very hard for the niche who felt like this was their thing to welcome in a mainstream audience that demands this sport to be adjudicated like the other four professional sports in North America. And thus, you need a commissioner who also acts like the other four commissioners in the other professional leagues in this country. And you just don't see that with Kathy Engelberg. Coming up, that Power Four coach joins us to weigh in on the college football NFL controversy and also tells us about a Heisman hopeful.
3: Coming up in the Friday edition of Unsportsmanlike with Chris Canty, Michelle Swamman, and me, Evan Cohen. The Raiders have questions about who their starting quarterback should be. I'll tell you why I think it would be a huge mistake for them to play Fernando Mendoza too quickly. It's Unsportsmanlike, 6 a.m. Eastern, right here on ESPN Radio, ESPN2, and ESPNU.
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14: I'm Christine Lisi. A major league milestone for Rangers pitcher Jacob DeGrom. Second fastest pitcher to reach 2,000 career strikeouts, doing so in the first inning tonight. He got to 2,000 Ks in 1,660 and a third innings over 272 starts. He is the 94th big leaguer to reach the milestone and fourth this season. Rangers leading the Nationals 1-0, bottom three. Angels up 4-2 on the Astros, top of the third. Houston leads the AL West by 2 on Texas. Solo homers by Luis Garcia Jr. and Spencer Jones have upped the Yankees lead to 5-1 on the Orioles, top of the seventh. New York's 4.5 back of AL East leading Tampa Bay, which lost to Toronto today 5-1. Major League leading Brewers top the Mariners 7-4. Milwaukee scored 34 runs in taking 2 of 3 from Seattle. Austin Riley drove in both runs for the Braves in their 2-0 shutout of the White Sox. Gavin Williams struck out 11 in 5 2/3. Guardians beat the Giants 5-2. Cleveland's 4.5 back of the AL Central leading White Sox and 1 back of the final AL wildcard spot. Cardinals a 6-run top of the ninth. That included 2 runs scored when Reds outfielder Dane Myers dropped a fly ball that would have ended the game. St. Louis edged Cincinnati 10-9. Cards are 2.5 games out of the last NL wildcard spot. Oklahoma, big commitment to football coach Brent Venables. He agreed to a new 6-year contract running through the 2031 season. It averages more than $10.5 million per year. It's back to Cleveland for James Harden. The free agent guard agreed to a new 3-year, $97 million contract to return to the Cavs. With the deal, Harden will become the fourth player in NBA history to pass the $500 million career earnings mark.
12: Friday's Rich Eisen Show will review Thursday night's preseason openers for week number two. 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That's Friday's Rich Eisen Show on Disney Plus, the ESPN app, and ESPN Radio.

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2: Time to pony up. He's Ian Fitzsimmons. Mia O'Brien sitting in for one Amber Wilson. This is Amber and Ian on ESPN Radio, the ESPN app, Sirius XM Channel 80. We are presented by Progressive Insurance, and we are now joined by the head coach of the Ponies, the Mustangs of SMU, Rhett Lashley. Coach, thank you so much for being with us here this evening. A lot of people don't know this, and it's kind of an unorthodox place to start, but I speak for Ian and myself where it probably is the most logical place to start. Ian let me know during the break that you have not just two sons who are set to make their high school Friday Night Lights debut this weekend. They're twins. You also have a set of girl twins who are a little bit younger. Is that a whose fault is it? Is that a whose blessing is it? Which way are we going with that,
3: Coach? Who's getting blamed?
4: I like to refer to it as a special skill I have. like I said, we're very efficient. I think it's a unique skill. But it is definitely my fault, according to my wife. I think the first time when we realized we were having twin boys, we were just in shock. But the second time, her exact words when we saw the ultrasound was, "I'm going to kill you." So, but here we are, and they're awesome kids. And boys turned 16 in 2 weeks. They started school this week, sophomore year. Got a first Friday Night Lights game tomorrow night. And then girls are fourth graders, 10 years old, acting 22, and we're having a blast.
2: Man, oh, man. And as you also informed us in the break, Coach Lashley, 3,000 to 1, not the worst odds when it comes to having two sets of twins in a single family. Your SMU squad checks in at 19th, in the first AP Top 25, 20th in the coaches' poll. Let's get it to ball. I know Ian could go on all day. Let's talking about your sons and their high school career, but given that our time...
3: I was about to get into Friday Night Lights, but that's all right. Let's go.
2: Listen, just knowing that our time is limited, we're going to circle back to Friday Night Lights, of course. We like to have fun around here, but expectations, big picture for this squad. Let's go 30,000 foot view headed into the 2026 campaign.
4: Yeah, I mean, I think it's a really fun place our program's in right now where we have expectations going into our third year in the ACC. And, you know, I think this is back-to-back years. We've started the preseason polls in the top 20. We haven't done that, you know, in over 40 years. And so I think it's a great place to have our program where there's expectations. People think we can compete for the ACC. They think we can compete for a playoff spot. We expect to do that. You know, now, obviously, there's great responsibility and pressure that comes with expectations, but that's where we want our program to be every year, and we embrace those expectations. We're going to have to play really well. I mean, we're talking about Friday Night Lights. We're Monday Night Football right out of the gates, week one at Florida State on Labor Day Monday night. On the road in a conference game against a talented opponent. And we're going to have to play well early, but we like our team, and we think we have a chance to go compete.
3: What's that mean to have an attention getter, you know, with a logo-type school? I know Florida State, to some, may not be what they used to be, but I'm not going there. But when you have that brand name week one, what does that do for a squatting camp?
4: Yeah, I think it's huge. I mean, you know, we played them 2 years ago, our first conference game in the league at home, and I remember we walked off the field in warmups, and we were all very happy they don't keep scoring warmups because they would have won 60-0. I mean, they are really good-looking team, physical, talented, a lot of NFL players. And then, you know, look what they did last year, game one against Alabama at home to start the season. They beat them by 2 touchdowns. Alabama ended up being a playoff team. So I think we have a ton of respect for Mike Norvell, that program, not just the tradition, but just the talent and the players on that roster, we know they have. And then you have to take it to matter, you go on the road, 90,000 people right out of the gates, you know, they have played a game, it's their second game, it'll be our first game. Like, we're going to have to play really, really, really well to win. And to your point, it helps get your guys ready when you know you have a big game, start the season, national stage. Nobody else planned to end week one. It's a really cool place for our program to be. And I said it, you know, conference media days. I mean,

0: you know, we're a team that can compete for championships every year.
1: You know, Coach, I sent you a screenshot of you taking off your suit at ACC Media Days, and underneath your shirt there was a T-shirt that you handed out to everybody, Kevin Jennings for Heisman. A hell of a moment. It was hilarious. I damn near fell off the couch. It was awesome. But on a serious note, why isn't he getting more preseason Heisman hype like others are?
0: Yeah, and to your point, Ian, I got a picture that day. I sent it to my wife. You're always recruiting. And I said, Superman, ? But again,
1: I'm here to help, Coach.
0: Amused.
1: I'm here to help.
0: She's actually started telling me lately her eye roll has an eye roll. So, but
2: she picked that up from those two 10-year-olds who are going on 22, right?
1: Right. That's it.
0: Yeah, I'm her hardest child in the house. There's no doubt. I think it's humanity, okay? And what I mean by that is there's brand biases, there's reputations that are earned. And look, we're just starting our third year back in the Power Four in over 40 years. We've earned the respect early on. We've had a good first impression. I think we've earned the right to have some of these top 20 expectations and, potential getting into the playoffs 2 out of 3 years, predictions. And that's great. But we don't have the brand recognition of a Florida State or a Clemson, you know, or a Miami yet. And candidly, we haven't earned it, and that's okay. But I think that goes into play on Heisman stuff too, right? Look, case in point, 2 years ago, we played Clemson in the ACC title game. And if anybody watched the second half of that game, they would see how Kevin Jennings absolutely was the best player on the field. And that's no disrespect to Cade Klubnik, who I think is phenomenal. But then you go into last year and Cade Klubnik's a Heisman front runner and Kevin Jennings is not. And that's, again, just brand awareness by it's just humanity. It's just there's nothing wrong with it. I'm not mad at it. I'm just calling it what it is. And so I think, again, we don't come from our program hasn't been on that stage other than the last 2 years, as long as others. And, it's what it is. So that's why we don't like to talk about ourselves, but we were a little forward with the Kevin Jennings for Heisman and me, you know, pushing him and us pushing him. Because if we don't tell our story, who will at this point? If we don't tell his story, who will? Now, look, we got to go out and win. If we don't win, it's not going to matter. We understand that. And we know how hard that's going to be. But he's a phenomenal player. He is one of the best players in America. Both statistically, it's proven, and we believe it's played out on the field. And so we're going to always, go out and fight for our guys.
1: Hey, you're always good on big picture. Before we turn you loose, how do you feel about players that have been in NFL training camps that are now being allowed to go back and play college football?
0: Yeah, it's not as much how I feel about that. I think this is more evidence why when they come back from the break, regardless of what you think, Congress has to pass this bill. And here's why. We have a game right now that has no rules and no leadership. And the leadership that is there can't be sustained. And you can't have a deal where it depends on which court case or which state you sue in and what judge you get determines the rules. For 16 players, it's this. For these 15 players, it's this. For these guys, it's this. In this state, it's this. Like, the court system is running our game right now. And to your point, there's no consistency and continuity. So for some players, it might be a good thing. For others, it might not be a good thing. So regardless of what side of that you fall on, it's not ever good when there's no rules, no consistency. And we don't all know how to, both for the players, what they're allowed to do and what they can expect. And for the fans and for us that are actually the end users trying to lead programs and run things in this business, there's just so much uncertainty and instability. We got to have it, because you go from here's the rules to then 2 weeks ago, well, guys could maybe get a fifth year from 22, but only back to their school and can't transfer, to now, oh, wait, you can come off an NFL roster and come back and go wherever you want 2 weeks before the season start. Like, I think anybody rational would tell you that's not a sustainable model. So that's really what I care about more than just one little instance. It's more like I'm not worried about the symptoms. I'm worried about the problem. And that's the problem. So whether you agree with certain things or not, we have to have some rules that are consistent. There's going to be downside to everything. We're not ever going to agree on everything, but we got to have some stability, right?
1: Amen.
0: And that's probably the best answer I can give you.
1: Well, as we turn you loose, you mentioned off the top for people just tuning in, your boys, the first game tomorrow night, Friday Night Lights, Texas High School Football. When you're watching them play, are you watching as a dad, or are you going, all right, wait, no, you got to get inside leverage there, son?
0: I do my best. The Covenant Knights, man, playing tomorrow night. I do my best to watch as a dad, and what I've learned over the last couple years when they were in like middle school and now high school, I take 2 bags of sunflower seeds to every game, and I chew the fire out of those things.

0: And every now and then my wife will go, hey, you need to put some more seeds in. And that's my cue that, like, hey, you're starting to talk like a coach. Shut up. And so I work those seeds over and do my best to be dad. And as long as they play hard and give good effort and are good teammates, I really don't do anything other than tell them I'm proud of them.
1: Okay, so, but here's my follow-up to that, Coach. Do you have to sit separately from your wife and from all the rest of the families? Because I've seen my own father have to sit far, far away from the rest of my family so he can stew over in a corner.
0: I love how you bring that up. If I didn't have the seeds, yes. I sit with my wife, though, and a couple group of close friends that probably would show me grace if I say something dumb. But, you know, when I played, it's funny. My dad was a former high school coach. And so when I played, he would sit up in the top corner of the stands all by himself. And I've learned years later that was probably not to sit near my mom, but probably just made watching the game easier for him because she was just worried if I was going to get hurt. And but I asked him years later, I'm like, why did you – like, were you nervous? Were you? He's like, no, I didn't want all the other parents to hear what I was saying about their kids. So I'm right now, as of today, I'm working on the sunflower seeds and haven't had to take a different method yet.
2: Oh, you're a damn prince. Hey, Coach, give them hell, man. Best of luck to your ponies. Come away healthy. Week one against Florida State. It's Monday night football. It's pony up tip. Yes,
0: sir. Fun fact, 3,000 to 1 is better than you thought, but three sets of twins was 500,000 to 1, and we were not taking those chances.
1: Oh, okay. Well, hey, building off of that.
2: Not taking a chance. I love it.
1: I've also got the DraftKings odds pulled up right in front of me. Our friends at DraftKings Sportsbook, SMU, plus 350 to make the college football playoff, boys.
2: There you go. Hey, give them hell, Coach. Go get them, man.
0: Appreciate y'all.
2: Oh, you're the best. All right, so my mom, we should say this. Phone lines are open, by the way. 888-SAY-ESPN, 888-729-3776. If you want to weigh in on NFL players now trying to come back to college football from the class of 2022, or even better, what did your parents do when you were playing ball? Or if you're a parent, how are you handling your kid on the field?
1: Well, just to update everyone on some scores, and then I promise I'm going to bring it back to the subject at hand, Ian, as we do look over.
2: My mom embarrassed the crap out of us.
1: The Texans lead. That's a good tease. That's what we call a tease in the radio business. The Texans in front of the Raiders, 17-3, 3:39 to play in the second. The Wings and the Fever are tied at 42 at the break in Dallas, Texas. And I bring that up because have you ever noticed, Ian? Caitlin Clark's parents, they don't sit next to each other at games. And apparently it's because they need a little bit of separation. They stick their sons in between each other. Brent
2: Let's
1: and Ann.
2: Go.
1: Shout out to Brent and Ann. I've gotten a chance to meet Brent once. Because they know that if they sit next to each other, you know, they just a little
2: separation. Fired up. How do you Nothing handle on. Your kids? And how do your parents handle you? Because you heard Rhett Lashley. You know, the sunflower seeds and then his dad going. I didn't want to upset any other parents about what I was saying about their kids. Genius.
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1: Has the very latest, because folks,
2: this is history. And if
1: it happened.
2: Rhett Lashley, head coach of a top 20 team, you know, in the SMU Mustangs, he was unplugged and awesome on this very thing, where college football just there's no guardrails. I mean, it's insane. And now this is the first. Ross Dellinger, who is, by the way, as good as anybody on the on this stuff, he has reported that tonight. An NFL player, let this sink in what I'm about to tell you. An NFL player has entered the NCAA transfer portal. You heard me correctly.
1: And former in case Ole you Miss, missed it, yeah, go ahead.
2: Former Ole Miss tight end, Taquan Wright, signed a free agent contract with the Eagles, in training camp now with the Browns, has now entered the portal tonight. For the NCAA to leave the NFL, and possibly if he doesn't make the Browns, he is now looking to go back to college football to get paid and play another year. What the hell are we doing?
1: Here is the other interesting factoid, Ian, for those who may have missed it. Daquan Wright, as of now, is a member of the Cleveland Browns.
2: Yep.
1: Would not expect him to be either released, notified that he made the team at any point here in the next 7 days. However, a Louisiana court has ruled that the transfer portal needs to open for the next 6 days, official as of yesterday, August 19th, when they ruled that players who have only played four seasons of college ball in 4 years from that class of 2022 still have an opportunity to come back for a fifth year. And so if it's the state of Louisiana, and if for some reason Daquan Wright says, you know what, I'm just going to cut my losses where they are here. Goodbye, Cleveland Browns. I got 6 days. Now it's almost 5 days here, as it's about 9:20 on the Eastern Standard Time. I'm gonna hop in the portal. I'm already in the portal. I can move about wherever I want.
2: And there's
1: right now.
2: No portal window officially. No. This is basically college football / NFL free agency for anybody from the class of 2022. So if you're a UDFA or a sixth round pick or a seventh round pick, that may not make an NFL roster, and you want to go back to play college ball and make whatever you can, $250,000, $500,000, you know, who knows? I have no idea. Mia, it's insane to the point where I told you this earlier, and then we'll go to your calls on this. This one GM in for a very prominent, I mean, when I say prominent, you know who I talk to. Mm-hmm. I mean, a P4 school said, quote, you go back to right after the vid. If we'd have passed a, quote, ruin college sports act, end quote, this is what we'd have. This is where we are. Let that sink in. Let that sink in. That you have guys leaving in NFL camps if they don't make the team. So basically they're putting their name in. If they don't make the team, can I go back to college? But what does that do to your room? How are you creating a roster spot? Are they walk-ons? I mean, there's so many other things that these judges aren't factoring in. It's insane, Mia. It's absolutely insane. It's uncontrolled chaos.
1: Let's hear from some of the listeners here on Amber and Ian on ESPN Radio, beginning with Tanner in Illinois. Tanner, you are on ESPN Radio. Your thoughts on this latest controversy in college athletics.
19: Hey, guys. Thanks for taking my call. You know, this stuff is getting so bad. I mean, at what point do we just, you know, kill the four-year, five-year college and say, you know what? Do you want to be in college for 10 years and play football for 10 years for OSU, ISU, whoever it may be, you know, then so be it. You go to the NFL, you declare for the draft, that's it. You're done. This is just getting out of hand. This NIL is not what it was intended to be. It's just, it's ridiculous. I'm so over this. Thanks for taking my call.
1: Amen to that, Tanner. Appreciate the call. Let's hear from Tyler in Pennsylvania. Tyler, you're on ESPN Radio.
20: Hi, how are you guys doing this evening?
1: Doing great. What are
2: better
1: your thoughts
2: than college football right now
1: on this latest controversy?
20: Yeah, so Jack Clyburn, as a Bucs fan, it kind of caught me by surprise. As a team that needs pass rushers, you had a 2-sack game against the Jets, like you might make that roster. But correct me if I'm wrong on this. I did read somewhere that Tampa still would retain his rights, even if he is granted and able to go back to college. So what's the benefit if they still hold his rights? You're not improving your draft stock if that's the case. So it's simply just about money, whether you make the team or not. It's not like you're going to go to be in a, you know, first-round draft pick by going back to college.
1: Tyler, you can't see it, but Ian Fitzsimmons is fired up in hearing that right now. Ian, your thoughts on the idea of Jack Pyburn still not being able to re-enter the draft, even if his rights are still being retained
2: by
1: the Bucs.
2: Yeah, so I apologize. I had a technical difficulty there. Yeah, look, this is this one particular NFL GM that I talked or college GM that I talked to, which is crazy, right? There are GMs now, yes, folks, in college football and have been for years, in case you didn't know. His whole thing was, I don't want to bring a guy into my program. Look at Jack Pyburn. If you're going to make a practice squad for an NFL roster, and you think about leaving because you only made the practice squad and you want to come back to college, you don't want to compete. You just want to get paid. So you're one injury away from being in the show and having your chance to shine, and you want to pass that up? I don't want you. I want no part of you. And I respect the ever-loving hell out of that.
1: And so to answer Tyler's question, it would totally be a money grab by Jack Pyburn, get more from a college program than from the Tampa Bay Buccaneers. Briefly, let's hear from Josh in Canada. Josh, 15 seconds. Your solution to the transfer portal, sir.
21: Here it is. So you don't get both. If you get drafted by or recruited by UCLA, you don't get NIL money if you want to go in the portal. You commit to 3 years to UCLA, then you get paid. But if you want to keep transferring year in and year out, you don't get money and get the transfer every single time. Love the show.
1: Appreciate you, Josh. 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
0: coming up on the Friday edition of Unsportsmanlike with Chris Candy, Michelle Smallman, and me, Evan Cohen. CJ Stroud has a ton of pressure on him heading into the season. So, will he finally be able to prove that he can live up to all the hype? We'll answer that on Unsportsmanlike, 6 a.m. Eastern, right here on ESPN Radio, ESPN2, and ESPNU.
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25: He's earlier today, 5-1. Brewers defeated the Mariners 7-4, improved to a big league best, 79-49 on the season. Milwaukee's up 2 on the Dodgers for the top spot in the National League. L.A. is off tonight. NL East leading Atlanta blanked the White Sox 2-zip to end a 3-game slide. Gavin Williams struck out 11 over 5 and 2/3. Guardians beat the Giants 5-2. Cleveland's 4.5 out of the AL Central, leading White Sox and 1 back of the final AL wildcard spot. Cardinals scored six in the top of the ninth, including two when Reds outfielder Dane Myers dropped a fly ball that would have ended the game. St. Louis edged Cincinnati 10-9. The Cards are 2.5 games out of that last NL wild card spot. NFL, the Rams expect more workouts from defensive tackle Aaron Donald before he decides whether to come out of retirement. The league fined the Cowboys and Saints $500,000 apiece for their fight-filled joint practices this week. Oklahoma football coach Brent Venables agreed to a new six-year extension, averaging $10.5 million a year.
4: Friday's Rich Eisen Show will review Thursday night's preseason openers for week number two. 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That's Friday's Rich Eisen Show on Disney Plus, the ESPN app, and ESPN Radio.
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7: This is Chris Rim covering the Chargers. The biggest storyline for the Chargers heading into this season is how offensive coordinator Mike McDaniel will change this offense and potentially elevate it to becoming a Super Bowl contending offense. That has began with adjusting the footwork for quarterback Justin Herbert. Herbert now puts his left foot forward instead of his right to speed up his timing and anticipation. McDaniel has challenged Herbert to rely less on his big arm and hero plays and make throws with anticipation before seeing the picture clearly. So far, that transition has been seamless at practice as Herbert has looked effective.
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1: 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Mia O'Brien sitting in for Amber Wilson tonight alongside Ian Fitzsimmons. We are joined by Matt Money Smith, the voice of the Chargers, set to be on the call in about 30 minutes or so as the Chargers host the San Francisco 49ers in preseason game number two. Matt, appreciate you taking the time to join us. Let's start with a look at the injury report. It's not the happiest thing to start with, but I think it sets the table for expectations in tonight's game and moving forward. What can you tell us coming off of that joint practice that made a lot of headlines as far as who is available moving forward for Jim Harbaugh?
8: Yeah, it was a bummer. You know, Tyler Biadasz was their second biggest offseason signing behind getting Mike McDaniel to run this offense. Justin Herbert said there was a connection from the first snap. We know what center looked like the previous 2 years. It was arguably the weakest link on the offensive line. So to lose him was a huge blow. Now, it works out because You know, Joe Ortiz decided to draft Jake Slaughter, a lot of people's number one center in the draft, with the idea that he would be a left guard. So that insurance policy of him being the number one center at least gives them a little bit of relief, and I think that's probably something we're going to be staring at tonight to see how he looks with this starting offensive line.
2: For people who don't know, Jake Slaughter, second-round pick out of Florida, and he's a mean sucker. So, that's a pretty good insurance policy. But being in Dallas, Biadasz is one hell of a player, and that's a big loss. How are Slater and Ault looking? Because both those guys got hurt last year, and now they're back. How are your bookend tackles looking so far in camp?
8: Well, Ault looks sensational. In the joint practice, he picked up Fred Warner and carried him about 12 yards downfield, to kind of remind you the power and strength that he has. Slater has not practiced for almost 2 weeks now. He was out there in team and individual, you know, kind of before the pads were on. And then that first day the pads went on in San Diego, even though it wasn't really a full padded practice, something kind of happened behind his knee. He said it wasn't the patellar that he was dealing with last year, but it was something else. And he came out and did a presser about a week ago. And I like Rashawn a lot. He's a very smart guy, very thoughtful guy, never evades questions, and just said, look, if we were playing the game tomorrow, I'm playing. He goes, but this is kind of what the trainers have told me, that they just want to make sure I'm good to go for the 13th. So this is how we're approaching it. So I'm assuming that he's okay. But Ault has been great. And when you look at how the Chargers played, even without Slater last year, when you had Herbert and you had Ault out there, they were a pretty darn good offense.
1: Matt Money Smith, the radio voice of the Chargers, joining us here on Amber and Ian. The Chargers will have Justin Herbert on the field tonight at SoFi Stadium when they square off with the 49ers in preseason game number two. Brock Purdy also expected to play tonight. Matt, as far as expectations for this Mike McDaniel, Justin Herbert offense, at this point in time, where can you handicap expectations, which obviously, to your point, the biggest offseason acquisition, the new offensive coordinator, and a lot of people have high hopes for what this could do to unlock another level of Herbert's game?
8: Yeah, I mean, I think, you know, expectations are as high as they could possibly be. I don't think you could possibly have higher expectations than what I've felt, than what fans are suggesting. I think even in the media, there's just Super Bowl play, at the very least playoff win is the floor. I think a run to the AFC Championship is being talked about. You know, this defense in these two playoff games the last 2 years has been absolutely dominant. Now, I know they lost Jesse Minner, and he's got a head coaching job, and he's a sensational defensive coordinator, but a lot of those same players are back. A lot of those assistant coaches are back. D-line, D-N, linebacker, corner, safety, like everyone's back. So the exception, I think the expectation is, okay, if this defense even just takes a small step back, they were top five the last 2 years. So if they maybe just hover around 10 to 12 and this offense can go from 29 to 15 or 12, then that's kind of where you see it working out, where this offense is just giving them – it's given them nothing in these two playoff games when the defense presented them with early turnovers, good field position, and they didn't do anything with it against the Texans and Patriots. So – I think that's where the expectations come in, is this is an individual that certainly had that Dolphins offense flying high on drafted guys making all pro teams, Tyreek Hill leading the league in receiving yards, Devin Achane being, you know, one of the most dominant running backs. And I think you look at the roster and you feel like, yeah, we've got enough of those pieces. Like you can see probably more pieces on this offense than that Miami team had, even with Waddle and Hill, just because you have Justin Herbert orchestrating it instead of Tua, and that is just such a massive upgrade at that position.
2: We know kickoff's coming up. You got to get on a headset. So this is my last one from me, man, and we appreciate you joining us here. Matt Smith, radio voice of the L.A. Chargers. James Joseph Harbaugh and Mike McDaniel together. Holy hell. What has that been like so far just in camp for you?
8: Yeah, it's been fun.
2: Come on,
8: you know,
2: man.
8: I love Coach Ian. He cracks me up. We talk to him every week. He's just like the ultimate, you know, coach. Like the thing about Harbaugh that I think a lot of people, they know, but they don't know until you're around it. He is just the most positive energy guy you've ever been around.
2: Yeah.
8: You know, and then you combine that with Mike McDaniel, who has my kind of sense of humor. It's very sort of sarcastic, self-deprecating. And I think sometimes Coach doesn't get it. You know, like he's a competitor. So when Mike is, you know, when Mike is saying things like, yeah, you know, if you want to know what play's coming in, just look for the tallest guy on the sideline. And Harbaugh just kind of have that open mouth sort of look at him like, what? It's like, that stuff's been really fun for sure. And I do think it'll continue because I think that is a level of humor that Coach just doesn't get. And it is the humor in which Coach McDaniel operates.
2: Oh, it's so good.
1: All I know, Ian and Matt, is I'm currently looking at the Chargers' official Twitter account, and this is their official account. I'm seeing a yellow check mark on X next to the name. The quote from Coach Harbaugh, he is, I don't even know if I could say this on radio, Ian. Did you see this, Matt? Do you want to do the honors of saying this? Have you seen this? Go for it, Matt.
8: Yeah, Coach is great. He was asked about Justin Herbert and how he's fitting into Mike McDaniel's offense, and he said he is locked, cocked, and ready to fire, I believe is what the quote was. I love it. How to use it tonight in the game, no doubt.
2: Hey, that you're talking about, you know, that's locked and cocked. That's gunfire, right? Yeah. Are you ready to fire a bullet? Let's go. It's okay, Mia. You're good.
1: Harbaugh's not thinking about anything.
2: I get it.
1: Any alternative storylines, any other uses of the word, obviously. It's going right over his head, just like Mike McDaniel and Matt Money Smith's sarcastic jokes, right, Matt?
2: That's so good.
8: Exactly right, Mia. That's exactly right.
2: So good.
1: Matt, you are right on the money always. We appreciate you joining us here on Amber and Ian. Have a great call tonight.
8: You got it. I had a great time. Thanks so much for having me.
2: Oh, my gosh.
1: I did want to put on the record, Ian. I have looked it up. I have looked it up. I have fact-checked, which our thanks again to Matt Moneysmith for joining us. The exact quote, and I know producer Stosh.
2: The look on your face, though, was just...
1: Yeah.
2: Yeah.
1: But here's the thing. That actually wasn't the full quote. The exact quote.
2: Here we go.
1: This is from Jim Harbaugh. Justin Herbert. Quote, he is locked, cocked, and ready to rock.
2: There you go.
1: So are we here on Amber and Ian.
2: I mean, I have no follow-up. That's obviously not, hey, man, he's ready to go out there and bam, get somebody. No. I was wrong. I was incorrect in my analysis of that because I did not have the full quote. Yeah. And now we do. And that's why we love James Joseph Harbaugh. Head coach, Chargers.
1: One of a kind.
2: That's it.
1: One of a kind. Can we call Justin Herbert Madison Beer's fiance, or is that a little too much for Mr. J.J. Harbaugh? He loves their match. He loves that match. He thinks it's a match made in heaven. Did that one go over your head, like the Mike McDaniel jokes?
2: No, look, every Mike McDaniel joke goes over my head. I mean, are you kidding me? Yeah, it's hitting the wall behind me. I mean, it's going out the window behind me. I mean, yeah, it's that pairing, though, in La La Land is phenomenal. I can't imagine. Like, he was just telling just one story, right, between Harbaugh and McDaniel. I can't imagine on a day-in, day-out basis. Imagine having coffee. And your coaches get there, folks, early. I mean, early in the morning. And they're start, stop, watching film. You know, you have your film, your meetings. And imagine just... Before the caffeine kicks in, McDaniel and James Joseph Harbaugh and what those conversations might be like. We could actually try and do one.
1: Hey, right maybe now. We'll do that. Maybe we'll do that coming up here on Amber and Ian on ESPN Radio. Or instead, how much would you tip someone for handing you a bag of food?
2: This
1: We're also
2: going to
1: discuss that coming up next.
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10: 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Everybody's picking us probably to have a losing record, so we'll see.
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3: What did you tell him?
0: I told him about that woman who inherited half a dozen guns from her grandfather.
3: Remind me.
0: She sent me an email that I couldn't hardly believe, so I drove a few hours to go see the guns.
3: Are you talking about the lady who was offered $12,000 for the whole collection, but then she wrote to you because she really needed $19,000 to buy a car?
0: That's the one.
3: How much did we pay her?
0: $220,000.
3: Because it was the right thing to do?
0: Because it was the right thing to do.

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0: Were you trying to get crazy with me? Don't you know I'm loco?
1: Hey, so Jim, I was at Nobu with my wife out in Malibu last weekend, and it got me thinking about, like, think about going with the flow, right? Like a piece of sushi, like tuna.
2: I don't know, Mike.
1: Going with the flow, that's what we need Justin to do when he's under duress. He just needs to go with
2: Mike,
1: the flow.
2: No. Look. It's Mike McDaniel, Jim Harbaugh, playing later tonight. But, hey, look, we're at breakfast. Do you ever put honey in your coffee? Just asking. I used to put Gatorade in my Cheerios. You know, my dad, Mr. Harbaugh, used to put Gatorade in his Cheerios. Electrolytes. Fiber. Let's go.
1: You're my honey, Jim.
2: The only
1: honey I need.
2: I appreciate that, Mike. I need you to work on getting Herbert on his right haunches. Like when he plants that right foot. You know, and you got to drive off that damn thing. You know what I mean? I mean, you got. By the way, speaking of driving, what kind of car do you have?
1: Oh, I drive a Nissan Altima, I think.
2: With that pimp look you have right now? Wow.
1: Yeah, but it's better mileage.
2: You're in Miami.
1: I know, but I'm driving on the 101, man, and, you know, I feel high. Gas prices here in California,
2: yeah,
1: man.
2: Not high.
1: I've been here in 4 years.
2: I get it.
1: Yeah, it's pretty crazy.
2: Hey, so who's leading meetings today? Me or you? What are we doing? I'm the head coach. You're the OC.
1: I told Justin. Justin's in charge. He'll instill confidence in our still young quarterback who is out here with his beautiful fiance, and he's going to be in movies, Jim.
2: Yeah.
1: We should be in a buddy cop film with Justin Herbert.
2: Just on that alone, we should be a Super Bowl team. Let's go. Let's go meet.
1: Hey,
2: we haven't had breakfast yet. Hang on. My bad. Okay. Let's eat. All right. Back to regular scheduled program right here.
1: 30 for 30's new series, The Betrayal of Shohei Ohtani, is available now on all major podcast platforms. The Betrayal of Shohei Ohtani is presented by Gusto. Ian Fitzsimmons, Mia O'Brien, Jim Harbaugh, Mike McDaniel will be in action coming up in just a little bit on NFL Network as the Chargers host the 49ers.
2: Ever head coach and coordinator. I mean, that's what a conversation to me would sound like between those two at breakfast. Right there. Right?
1: Hashtag content.
2: I mean, come on. It doesn't get any better than those two.
1: How have we not had a TV documentary series?
2: How did Hard Knocks go with the Seahawks instead of those two?
1: It's Hollywood.
2: I know they're the chance.
1: There's a lot of other options.
2: By the way, no BS. Hard Knocks, the access that the Seahawks have allowed to be aired, like the signing of Terrion Arnold, And with Nicole Lynn, the agent, mm-hmm. who's one of the most prominent agents in all of pro sports, that conversation being allowed on air had to be approved by Nicole, the player,
1: Clutch
2: Sports,
1: Rich
2: and
1: Paul.
2: The Seahawks, and John Snyder, the GM. And they allowed it. And it was fascinating. I'm still stunned that... What the access that the Seahawks have given HBO and Hard Knocks, but man, a close second would have been McDaniel and Harbaugh. Just I don't give a damn about the rest of the team. Just have Hard Knocks on those two nonstop, and I'm good, man. That's binge watching till like 3 a.m, right? Where you're just sitting there with popcorn all over your belly in your bed, going, "Oh, it's over? What happened?" No,
1: you have a popcorn and some other. We'll just call it refreshments.
2: A gummy?
1: Refreshment,
2: or that.
1: Yep, we can certainly go that route as well, Ian. I would say this: I think that what I'm going to be so curious to see, in lieu of the success of Hard Knocks with the reigning Super Bowl champions, is that the trend we see moving forward? Because it feels like every offseason we have this debate of, well, this team doesn't want to do it, and this team doesn't want to do it, and the league's forcing this team to do it. Is it just going to become a rite of passage where you've already won? What do you have to lose?
2: Well,
1: and so, therefore, it's the Super Bowl champion.
2: I think it's Hard Knocks, when it started, right? Damn near 25 years ago, was access we'd never seen. That's what made it so unbelievable, right?
1: Mm-hmm.
2: Now, with social media and everything else, we see so much more. But in this version of Hard Knocks, Seattle has given them even more access and is allowing more of these. Like, give me another team that would have allowed that Terrion Arnold and Nicole Lynn and, you know, John Schneider conversation to air. I don't
1: maybe
2: have
1: the, maybe the Dallas Cowboys, and that would just be because Jerry's got some ulterior motive.
2: I don't even know if the Cowboys would have done it, right? I mean, that is what has separated this particular version from any other one. And I'm not just saying that because I got family on the staff. I mean, I'm being brutally honest. That conversation alone was, holy hell, this guy's got 8 felony charges against him. You know, and we're now, and by the way, I've known Terrion a bit. You know, I'm fascinated to see how this whole thing plays out. But to have that conversation air was something that we never would have seen before. And it was beyond fascinating. Now, I have a question for you.
1: Oh, I was going to say, I was going to use the term brutally honest as a segue to our beef of the week, we're going to call it here on Amber and Ian.
2: So on a random day every week, I will go and you know, just deliver some sandwiches to the homeless. Different locations, you know, but just, you know, 10, 12 sandwiches. My daughter, Marin, started this about when she was 5 or 6 years old. And she would make bags around Christmas time and decorate them and put toothpaste, toothbrush, socks, her allowance money she would put into the Christmas bags with a note, Merry Christmas. You know, you're not homeless. You're home full is what she would say. You know, love little Marin. And she'd give these bags out, like 30, 40 of them, right? So just to kind of continue her little tradition, I once a week, I'll go to a random spot, and I'll go buy 10, 12 sandwiches, and, you know, with her, just give them out to the homeless when she's not in school. And today, I went to this one spot, and I'm picking up, you know, just a to-go order, $108. I tipped a guy $10 to hand me a bag, and he looks at me like I'm an alien.
1: Like, you should have tipped more.
2: Yeah. And I went, what? He's like, really? I'm like, you handed me a bag.
1: Did you cook the sandwiches? Did you
2: that
1: prepare the sandwiches?
2: That $10 is for the tip out. I tended bar. I waited tables. I owned a bar, right? I mean, that's not for you, Hoss. That's for when you pull at the end, the dudes in the kitchen, right? They get a little cut. And so what is the protocol on a to-go order? Like, if you have a $1,000 to-go order, right, well, are you supposed to tip $200? You have to defecate on my plate for me if I am eating at your restaurant to not tip 15%. But to tip $10 on a to-go where a guy handed me a bag and you're going to give me attitude? Are you kidding me?
1: Well, so I would say, especially in this day and age, Ian, where if you pay via credit card and so automatically it tries to add gratuity, kind of the rule of thumb that I follow is if this person is not leaving the cash register to actually make my meal, then they're either going to have to go out of their way for outstanding service to get additional gratuity. Or if it's in the case of, let's say, a Chipotle or something in that ilk where the person who is not only going through and fulfilling the transaction on the cash register, they are also the person who is building the bowl for me. In that situation, then 100%. I'm leaving 20%. But we live in a very interesting day and age because there's a lot of hidden fees. And so I'm actually kind of surprised that this Haas here, you know, thought $10 was something he could scoff at. Like, I don't know. Like,
2: all you did was hand me a bag. You didn't make me a drink.
1: When I was hostessing, I got like a dollar. I was like, oh, yeah, man, I'm like, rich.
2: What the hell is going on? So am I wrong to look at the guy going, you got
1: it's
2: a problem?
1: Bucks.
2: I'll take that $10 back, Hoss.
1: I mean,
2: right
1: look,
2: now.
1: Like, I know a bowl of Chipotle costs more than $10 these days, but come on, bro. 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
14: On game night, old news coming out of the NFL from Adam Schefter, with sources telling that 49ers tight end George Kittle visited Wednesday in Los Angeles with the renowned orthopedic surgeon, Dr. Neil Ellentrash, who performed the surgery on his torn Achilles back in January, apparently encouraging a visit. Kittle is ahead of schedule in his recovery. It gives him a legitimate chance to play in the Niners' regular season opener in Australia against the Rams in just a few weeks. Two games scheduled for tonight in the NFL preseason week number two. One game currently going on in the third quarter. Texans leading the Raiders 20-3. Fernando Mendoza played the entire first half for the Raiders. 8-15, 86 yards. Did throw an interception that was returned for a touchdown. The Niners and Chargers, meanwhile, that one is scheduled to kick off in just a matter of moments over on NFL Network. In the WNBA, the Fever five-game winning streak, it's in jeopardy. They trail 81-72, 3:40 left in that ballgame against the Wings in Dallas. Tough night for Caitlin Clark. 4-15 from the field. She has just 10 points. Kelsey Mitchell, she has 30 for the Fever. Arike Ogunbowale pacing the Wings with 27 points. History made tonight in Major League Baseball. Jacob DeGrom reaching 2,000 career strikeouts in the second fewest games and innings after he struck out the first two batters against the Nationals this evening. DeGrom, six innings, one hit, one walk, 10 Ks in that game. Rangers currently leading the Nats 1-0 in the bottom of the seventh. Meanwhile, Jeff Passan reporting that the Seattle Mariners are calling up left-hander Cade Anderson, best pitching prospect in baseball. He's going to be starting Saturday against the Cubs. Mariners trying to salvage their postseason hopes. They lost to the Brewers today, 7-4 in Milwaukee. The Crew, Major League best, 30 games above 500. Game night coming up next here on ESPN Radio.
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1: Preseason week number two underway in the NFL as we continue to creep closer and closer to that regular season. He's Adam Kaufman. I'm Gabe Neitzel. Right here on Game Night, ESPN Radio, ESPN App, Sirius XM, Channel 80. Game Night, as always, presented by Progressive Insurance. Adam, what's going on, man? What do you got going on with preseason week number two?
2: Boy, it's hard to get too amped up about really caring about the wins and losses of preseason action, right? But in terms of just sort of keeping an eye on who's healthy, who's not, how's it impacting our fantasy drafts, betting futures, and just really the realization that football, never mind, is coming. It's here. It is here. We are only a couple weeks out from the start of the regular season. I couldn't be more excited. But I imagine you feel the same way.
1: Oh, absolutely. Yeah, and I mean, yes, the injuries are the biggest part of the preseason, especially the way a lot of these teams handle it. Although a lot of these teams want to get their work done with joint practices. We'll have that conversation because fights continue to break out at these joint practices. A huge fine handed out to a couple of teams by the league. We'll get to all of that, but let's go ahead and kick off the show the way we always do on Game Night.
0: The stories you might have missed that caught our attention.
3: Oh, made you look.
0: Game Night. Made you look.
4: Made you look.
1: Okay, Adam, what do you have tonight? What made you look? What made you turn your head today in the sporting world?
2: Well, listen, something you need to know about me is while I am a Patriots fan, I do root for other teams across the league. I do have a vested interest in some, and one of those is a bounce-back campaign for the Detroit Lions. And so when I see Sam Laporta coming off season-ending back injury and missing the back half of last year and just gradually sliding in his first few NFL seasons from what he is capable of doing alongside Jared Goff in this offense under Dan Campbell, it's alarming when he gets hurt. And obviously, it is not something that is viewed as significant, substantial right now, but Laporta is dinged up. And right now, Campbell isn't so sure that as a result of this, you know, minor hip injury, maybe minor, that he's going to play week one. Now, do you need Sam Laporta to beat the Saints at home in the first game? No, I wouldn't think so. But it's still just a little concerning if this is something that could be problematic. And Campbell was asked, could this linger during the regular season? He said, I don't know. I feel like we'll be okay, but I don't know. And if you're getting an I don't know for a guy that you expect to produce as much as Sam Laporta, he's not Jahmyr Gibbs. He's not Amon-Ra St. Brown. He's not even necessarily Jameson Williams. But he's important to this offense, and that, to me, in a very competitive, tough division, is a little problematic.
1: Well, and Drew Petzing's their new offensive coordinator after that did not go well for them last year. Anytime your head coach is taking over play calling duties in the middle of the season, right, never a good thing for your job security as an OC. So they bring in Drew Petzing, and I'm sure he would love it. This has to go right, right? It kind of has shades of what happens every other year out in Philadelphia of, oh, they have a good offensive coordinator. That offensive coordinator gets hired away. Now we have a bad offensive coordinator. Can they get this offensive coordinator hire right? And having your full complement of what weapons, especially early in the season, as good as Sam Laporta can be, especially in the red zone for the Lions, that is potentially a problematic injury. And what made me look is this continued story in college athletics, and Greg Sankey, who's the SEC commissioner, weighing in on today. A lawsuit that was filed this week by former St. John men's basketball star RJ Lewis. He's looking to return to college, and he wants to commit to LSU and play another year of college basketball, which has opened up the door because of the temporary restraining order placed on the NCAA by courts, where if you sign a pro contract, you could potentially now come back to college athletics, and that could open up the floodgates here.

0: the courts. Let us, as the NCAA, uphold our own rules. Can you please do this? And look, for the longest time, I have been, Adam, pro player in college athletics.
1: Sure.
0: I am completely fine with the transfer portal. I am completely fine with them getting paid, especially when you take a look at what Lane Kiffin has done leaving in the middle of a season when his team is going to the playoff for another job. But I don't want to hear it from anybody about players and the transfer portal and loyalty. It just doesn't exist anywhere. So don't restrict the players if you're not going to restrict the coaches. I get it. But this is a bridge too far for me, Adam. Allowing the pros, after you've left college, you've signed a professional contract in the NBA, in the NFL, to potentially come back and play. Even me, the most staunch pro player for college athletics guy, I think exists. You got to draw the line somewhere, and this is where the line should be drawn, and this is part of the problem. Like, the NCAA, the courts, anywhere, are just not allowing the NCAA to uphold their own rules. And until they're allowed to uphold their own rules, this is the type of stuff that's going to continue to happen.
2: Sounds like it'd be a heck of a Disney movie, though, doesn't it? I'd watch that. There's no doubt about it. But yeah, look, in reality, it's, I don't know if slippery slope is the right term, but it's messy.
0: Oh,
2: and I think it's all gotten messy,
0: slope,
2: obviously.
0: Adam.
2: Yeah, it's gotten messy.
0: We're sliding down the slope.
2: Yeah, it's a great point. We're going down that slide at a rapid pace, too. It's an avalanche, to cross metaphors. I think the problem, really, though, and I'm with you. I'm pro player, but this does go back to just a lot of the things that changed with the introduction of NIL. And all of this stuff, you know, before, obviously, it was the dream. It was a privilege to go pro, which I think at the end of the day, it still is. But guys do linger. They do stay in school a little bit longer now, because they know, at least if you're good enough, you can get paid. And you can get paid handsomely. You can get paid more than your rookie contract at the pro level. This is an extreme example, but look at someone like Arch Manning. Arch Manning probably, in a different lifetime, would be somewhere in the NFL right now going through preseason reps and trying to establish himself. Instead, he's making millions of dollars back in college and can continue to try and prove himself and elevate his draft capital. And so it's all a really interesting situation. But again, I mean, I'm like you, like we're old enough to remember the days where as soon as you signed with an agent, entered the draft, declared yourself eligible, all of these things. Like, you were done. College
0: was
2: done. You couldn't go back.
0: No,
2: your decision was made. And now, obviously, like we said, it's there are all these loopholes, bylaws, different things that ultimately reverse some of these things.
0: So that's what made us look. Let's go ahead and give you an update on what's happening in Houston with a little Thursday night football.
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0: And, of course, because it's preseason football, this Thursday night game is over on ESPN. The Raiders are on the move. That is less important since most of the backups are in the game at this point, and the Texans are leading 20-3. The big thing tonight, Adam, is really about Fernando Mendoza as he continues to start. He started, played the entire first half for the Raiders, 8 of 15, 86 yards, was sacked once, did throw an interception that was returned for a touchdown. And for the Raiders, it's just trying to get him in these game, you know, in these game reps, more and more comfortable under center, because he's not alone. But Indiana, well, they didn't run a lot of snaps under center last year, and this is something that he's got to get used to in the pro game. And he ends up throwing the interception after being under center. That's returned for a touchdown. And there were some highs, there were some lows. Some of it's him, some of it's not. There was a great throw that he had that could have extended their last drive of the first half, potentially, you know, continue a 2-minute drill, get into field goal range. The ball was dropped. Nice little third down pass. It was dropped. So there's only so many things that Fernando Mendoza can do. But what was your main takeaway from the number one overall pick in the first half tonight?
2: Well, he had said, they talked about this on the ESPN broadcast, that in his preseason debut, obviously his first NFL action, he kind of felt like he had happy feet out there, right? The feet were moving a little too quickly. Obviously, there were some nerves, anxiousness, and he just sort of had to find his composure and learn how to keep his cool in this new professional setting, despite everything that he achieved last year and throughout his college career. This time around, and in watching it there in the first half, he seemed a little more composed, a little calmer, but there were

0: definitely instances, and I would include that pick six, where he kind of rushed things a little bit, and he was just trying to kind of, you know, take some risks, figure things out on the fly. But I don't blame him for that. I don't say that critically, because if ever there were a time to experiment, it's right now in the preseason where, again, the outcomes don't matter. So was it overly efficient? No. 8 of 15, 86 yards the pick, as you mentioned. But, you know, I think that, you know, we're seeing continued progression, and obviously, he's going to play in preseason game three. How much, I don't know. We expect, obviously, Kirk Cousins to open the season as the quarterback for this team. I think, and look, it seems pretty declared, and very much interested in chatting with our own Q Myers a little bit later on, who's at this game and getting his intel, because he's very close to that situation there with the Raiders. But I just think that's a crazy, like, lunacy, asinine mistake in not just handing the keys to Mendoza. I think we saw this, obviously, at Indiana, between going in undefeated, winning a national championship, winning the Heisman, being the number one overall pick, and the dude is an absolute gamer. He's not someone that I worry about, you know, getting, this isn't like Johnny Manziel or like early Baker Mayfield. He's not going to get distracted in the Las Vegas lights or anything like that. He is going to be as focused on his craft as anybody. He's out there constantly updating his LinkedIn profile. That just goes to show where his interests lie. I think he is someone that can build a quick rapport with the likes of Brock Bowers, Jalen Naylor, who he had a nice pass two for a completion for 22 yards tonight. Obviously, Ashton Jeanty. There are some weapons within this offense. And Kubiak, who just, you know, Sam Darnold went from journeyman to establishing himself to a degree in Minnesota to being coached up to being a Super Bowl champion last year with Seattle. And, oh, by the way, your owner there in Vegas is the greatest to ever do it in Tom Brady. I think there are enough guys in Mendoza's corner, oh, also being the number one overall pick, that he doesn't need to be sitting for the first X number of weeks behind Kirk Cousins. I think Cousins, the veteran that he is, obviously a good, solid pro, a good guy by all accounts, can coach him up from the sidelines versus Mendoza holding the clipboard and learning from him.
1: So that's one side of the field of the game that's going on ESPN right now. On the other side, C.J. Stroud started the game, played a series for the Texans. Just how much is on the line, though, for C.J. Stroud this season? We get into that coming up next. He's Adam Kaufman. I'm Gabe Neitzel, and this is Game Night on ESPN Radio, the all-new ESPN app and SiriusXM Channel 80.
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0: The fact that you pick up the fifth-year option in your quarterback and you don't extend him lets you know that they're not necessarily sold on C.J. Stroud.
1: You get the contract by what you do on the field. If you're worthy of getting a contract, it'll happen for you. But if you're worried about it, worrying is not going to change anything.
2: In this case of C.J., he has to go back to the drawing board and make sure that protecting the football is priority number one and not to repeat the mistakes that he did in 2025.
3: If C.J. Stroud plays great and next thing you know the Texans are in the AFC Championship game, he'll be the highest paid quarterback.
4: 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Along with Adam Kaufman, I'm Gabe Knight. So on Game Night, ESPN Radio, ESPN App, Sirius XM, Channel 80. And the Texans playing tonight, kicking off preseason week number two, hosting the Raiders. They currently lead 20-10, under 2 minutes left in the third quarter. But this is a big season, Adam, for C.J. Stroud. Yes, the Texans decided to pick up that fifth-year option. He gets $25.9 million guaranteed next season. But after having a tremendous rookie year, and if we're being honest, you know, the results have been the same for the Texans. They've made the playoffs each of these first 3 years with C.J. Stroud at quarterback. They've won a playoff game and then have been ousted in the divisional round each and every year that he's been the starter. But it just seems like the level of play from Stroud has gone down each of the last two seasons. After coming on and looking so great as a rookie, he just hasn't lived up to that hype. And this now feels like a very important season because, well, yes, $25.9 million is a lot of money. It's not a lot of money in the NFL. And we have seen teams walk away from a whole heck of a lot more of guaranteed money than if the Texans go, this guy's not our answer. Because the rest of this roster is ready to compete, I believe. It's one of the best, if not the best, defenses in all of the league. They've got good offensive weapons. You know, Nico Collins is a good wide receiver. Tank Dell's been a good wide receiver when healthy for the Texans. They have the appropriate amount of weapons, and the roster looks like it's ready. It's just the quarterback who's got to step up and try to get this team past that divisional round to an AFC championship game.
5: As you noted, last 3 years, it's been basically, ultimately, if you want to put C.J. Stroud's regular seasons aside, which I realize you cannot do in this evaluation process, but if you're just talking about results, these seasons have mirrored one another completely. It's win the wild card game, lose in the divisional round, and oftentimes handedly. Back as a rookie, got absolutely walloped by the Ravens in a game that he was inefficient, only threw for 175 yards. They lose by 24 points. He has no touchdown after playing pretty well against the Browns in a rout by 30-plus points. Then the following year, his sophomore year in the NFL, you know, we start to see kind of the rise again, despite a subpar regular season of C.J. Stroud, because they almost knock off the Chiefs at Arrowhead, right? They almost get to the AFC title game, and so it's, well, this is a building block for year three. He's going to bounce back, and to some degree, statistically, he did, but I think there were a lot of questions along the way throughout last year, and over the last couple of years, injuries have come into play, obviously, for the guys around him, a plethora of them, for that matter. You know, Nico Collins, most notably, and he's already starting this year dealing with injury issues around him with no Jaden Higgins, the number two receiver who was supposed to be impactful. But in the playoffs last year, what was most glaring, despite destroying the Steelers in Pittsburgh and then falling in a, you know, close-ish, you know, 12-point game in New England where defense kind of ran the show for both of those teams, the major takeaway was C.J. Stroud turning the ball over seven times in those two games. Seven times. So I applaud the Houston Texans right now for the way they are handling this because, as we know, there are some dumb teams out there. And even more so, there's some really dumb business, which is handing gigantic contracts to quarterbacks that absolutely do not deserve them simply because you kind of feel like, well, we've come this far, and he's good enough. And maybe if we put the right pieces around him, we can continue to grow and develop this program and advance, especially in a soft division like the AFC South. And teams ultimately don't want to use the draft capital or are kind of afraid of the bust potential of going back into the draft and kind of resetting the clock. You feel like for your whole organization, you're turning back time and it feels like wasted time. But, you know, while we spent so much time laughing at the whole 1-2 Bryce Young, C.J. Stroud, and look at Carolina and it got it wrong. Look, C.J. Stroud is still better than Bryce Young, but it's closer than it once was, that's for sure. And, you know, I just, I don't know that he's deserving of that massive, you know, $40, $50 million a year contract that the Texans ultimately would have to give him. If he goes out and has a really strong season, great. That's what you want, obviously. That's what you're rooting for if you're Houston. But last year, keep in mind, Gabe, last year it was wide open. You didn't have Lamar. You didn't have Burrow. You didn't have Mahomes. You know, there were only so many guys that you had to get through in that AFC. That was, you know, we said the same thing about Josh Allen, too, obviously. But for C.J. Stroud, it felt like, okay, this is the opportunity. You've got the window. You got the path. And he did nothing with it.
4: Dan Orlovsky, ESPN NFL analyst, was on the 6 p.m. Sports Center. Here is what he thinks is on the line for C.J. Stroud this season.
6: Everything. The contract extension in Houston and really a Super Bowl caliber football team. If this defense in Houston gets good quarterback play, they are absolutely AFC championship and Super Bowl championship contending team. CJ's got to get his confidence back. It was trending in the right direction in the regular season last year, and then the playoff games and obviously the one in New England, just it fell apart. And this is a young man that's incredibly talented, but can he gain that confidence over the course of 17 plus games? That's going to be the biggest challenge. Three new offensive linemen, once again, that was similar to last year. There's a new running back. He lost his number two receiver, Jaden Higgins. So there's a lot of moving parts in Houston right now. But for C.J. Stroud to be the long-term guy there and to get over that hump and to maybe get this team to a Super Bowl, everything is on the line. I don't think there's a quarterback under more pressure in the league than him.
4: And I think most of that pressure, it's just kind of a mental thing for C.J. Stroud. Because, Adam, we've seen him go out and do it. We've seen him go out and be a really good quarterback in this league. It just kind of seems like a mental hurdle that he needs to clear in order to be able to do it on a consistent basis and do it when it matters the most in that divisional round.
5: Yeah, again, there are just some guys that ultimately, how much does the regular season matter? We know C.J. Stroud and the Texans can go out and win you 9-10 games, especially, again, in that division. But what does it look like if and when you finally get there? Because that's what they're looking for. That's what they need. They need someone who can carry them to the next level. And so far, he has been unable to do that.
4: Yeah, and Dan talked about it. We've talked about it. That defense, it's nasty. It is a fun defense to watch when they are firing on all cylinders. It is a championship-level defense. They just need a championship-level, and I don't even know if it's championship-level, just more competent quarterback play in order to maybe make it to an AFC championship game. What were the biggest takeaways from Mendoza's performance against the Texans? We go live to Houston coming up next. It's Game Night on ESPN Radio.
7: On the Friday edition of Unsportsmanlike with Chris Canty, Michelle Smallman, and me, Evan Cohen, we continue to get you ready for the NFL regular season as we go two-a-days with the Raiders and Texans. We'll tell you which team we think has bigger questions around their quarterback heading into the season. 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
1: I'm Gabe Neitzel. Good news tonight if you're a 49ers fan. Adam Schefter reporting that Niners tight end George Kittle visited with the doctor who did his torn Achilles surgery in January. That's Dr. Neil Eletrash. And he said it was an encouraging visit. Recovery's ahead of schedule, gives him a legitimate chance to play in the regular season opener in Australia against the Rams for the Niners. As for games happening in the NFL tonight, two of them preseason week number two. Texans lead the Raiders in the fourth quarter, 20-10. The news out of this one, Fernando Mendoza started, played the entire first half for the Raiders, 8-15, 86 yards, did throw an interception that was returned for a touchdown. The other game getting toward the end of the first quarter. No score between the Niners and the Chargers. In the WNBA, the five-game winning streak has come to an end for the Indiana Fever. The Dallas Wings defeat the Fever 91-85 in Dallas. Tough night for Caitlin Clark. 10 points on just 4 of 15 shooting. Kelsey Mitchell did everything she could, including hitting 15 of 15 free throws. She had 37 to lead the way for the Fever. Arike Ogunbowale had 32 to lead the way for the Wings. We had history tonight in Major League Baseball. Jacob DeGrom reached 2,000 career strikeouts in the second fewest games and innings pitched in Major League history. That was after he struck out a pair of batters against the Nationals in the first inning tonight. DeGrom got the win. He's now 9-8 this year. 10 strikeouts over six innings. Rangers defeat the Nationals 2-0. And the Seattle Mariners are calling up left-hander Cade Anderson. His best pitching prospect in baseball. He's going to start Saturday against the Cubs. Mariners trying to salvage their postseason hopes. Lost once again today to the Brewers in Milwaukee 7-4. More game night coming up next right here on ESPN Radio.
0: Friday's Rich Eisen Show will review Thursday night's preseason openers for week number two. Teron Armstead, longtime offensive lineman in the league, stops by. And the 49ers season preview four down style. 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
2: Fernando looking left across the middle. Caught. Touchdown. Jack Besh. Fernando Mendoza.
3: Yes.
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3: 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I see, an ascending player. 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
4: It's valuable experience to get out there. I think he'd say the same thing. It was just valuable to get out and play. And thought he did a nice job.
5: It was great to get out there, get my feet wet, especially the first drive. 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It was a good experience.
1: I'm Gabe Neitzel. He's Adam Kaufman. This is Game Night, ESPN Radio, ESPN App, Sirius XM Channel 80. 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Two preseason games in the NFL tonight. One is in the fourth quarter. Texans and Raiders. 20-10 is the current score. But all everybody wants to know is how did Fernando Mendoza look? So we're going to go down to Houston and talk to the guy who's regularly hosting this show, our guy Q Myers, who is covering the Raiders down there in Houston. Q, what's going on, man?
6: Man, how you guys doing? I'm over here watching this game, waiting for it to get a done deal record so I can get to the postgame show and call it a day. This one's a snoozer, man.
1: Well, let's start with your boy. Let's start with Fernando. He starts, plays the entire first half. I think the raw numbers don't look as good as maybe he ultimately played. 8 of 15, 86 yards, did throw the interception return for a touchdown. What was your impression of the way Mendoza played tonight?
6: Well, you know, it was interesting because the Raiders didn't play any of their starters outside of Mendoza. And to me, that didn't really make a lot of sense. If you were going to put your first team or your first, your franchise quarterback to be Fernando Mendoza out there, why wouldn't you put him out there with your starting offensive line, at least for a couple drives? And they didn't do that. And they didn't have any of their number one wide receivers. And that's already a question mark anyway. You know, they didn't have Genty out there. They had their rookie running back out there. It was just, to me, it was a weird game plan that they went into this game with and deciding that Fernando Mendoza was going to play the first half, but they weren't going to do a whole lot to help him out. It kind of blew my mind. And it's funny because we talked to Clint Kubiak on Tuesday after the joint practice, and he was asked, well, is the film from this practice going to determine who plays? And he said, yeah. So from my point of view, I didn't think there was any way the starters weren't going to play based off what we saw on Tuesday. And instead, they turned it around and didn't have the starters play. So Fernando looked a little wired, sped up a little bit, as he calls it, early on. He threw that pick six. He battled back. I think he's a guy that's resilient. He's a guy that's going to you know, kind of get put that that failure behind him and then move forward. But, yeah, I don't think the Raiders did him a very good service tonight. Let's put it like that.
7: Well, Q, I don't feel great about Jalen Naylor playing tonight, considering the way you're talking about this game and my huge sleeper aspirations for this guy when it comes to fantasy football. But putting that aside, Mendoza, he is the star of this thing, obviously. I'm wondering, is there anything in the coming weeks that can change the forecast for week one, or is it just a foregone conclusion? He's not playing, and if that is the case, how long do you think before we see him?
6: Yeah, I think that tonight gave it more evidence that he's not going to be starting, right? I just don't think that he's ready yet. You can just see that he's still raw. He's still, you know, trying to learn. He's still, you know, a little sped up. Even when he threw that pick six, he had multiple guys open, and he just threw it to a spot that he threw a pick six in practice. It was almost the same exact play that he did in practice just 2 days ago, and he turned around and did it again, which is kind of disappointing because, again, he normally is learning from those kind of mistakes. So, yeah, I just think that they're going to ease him into it. And on top of that, it's not even just 100% him. It's also the fact that the team is not necessarily ready for him. The offensive line is not, fortified yet. They haven't even decided who the starting five is going to be on the offensive line. The weapons aren't really put in place yet. I think there's a lot around the team that is going to have to grow before he gets that opportunity. So you can kind of see why when they say he's not going to start the season, you can kind of understand why this team doesn't look like they're ready for Fernando Mendoza to start.
1: Q Myers, usually the host of this very fine program, Game Night here on ESPN Radio, but he also covers the Raiders, and he's in Houston covering the Texans-Raiders game. By the way, the Raiders just scored a touchdown, missed the PAT, though, so they are down four with 7.5 minutes to go in Houston. So, Q, if he doesn't start the regular season, what's going to be the plan to make sure he continues his development? Because we know once the regular season starts, all those reps in practice are going to the ones. Are they hoping that he gets the scout team reps and that's going to be good enough? How are they going to make sure that he continues his development during the regular season if it's going to be Kirk Cousins starting under center?
6: Well, the good thing about Fernando is he's just such a student of the game. He's that guy that's going to be, you know, in the classroom. He's going to be studying. Yes, he'll be out there getting reps, and he won't be getting a lot of reps with the ones, you know, but he's splitting time with the ones right now anyway, right? So I think that they're really going to try to slow play this. And if he doesn't start the season, like I don't think he's going to start the season, it might give him a better opportunity to say, see, yeah, he's not ready. We can go ahead and keep him on the sideline a little bit longer. I thought if he went out and balled out tonight and had a really good game, maybe went down the field and scored a couple times, then all of a sudden he would have put more pressure on the Raiders and Kirk Cousins, you know, to possibly be that guy early on in the season. But after the results of tonight and the team just kind of looking like a mess, even though, you know, it wasn't the starters out there, but still he was out there, it just gave him more fuel to say, yeah, he's not ready. We're not ready. This is still a work in progress. But I know for a fact that he does so much classwork and studies and pulls his teammates to the side. I can't tell you how many practices after the practice is over, he's on the field. He's still, you know, throwing passes to guys and getting snaps with the centers. And, you know, I mean, just all that different stuff. He's going to work his tail off. He's going to do everything he can to put himself in position. And when the team feels like they're ready for him, and the team around him is ready, then they'll just go ahead and put him in there and see what he can do.
7: Obviously, Q, if this team can stay healthy, it's going to be, should be, much better than just the few wins last year. Now, that doesn't mean playoff team necessarily, especially in a tough division, but it could mean, you know, 7 wins, maybe even 8 wins. That's a significant improvement off of what we saw last year. But with everything that you're saying right now, it sort of sounds like this isn't really about Kirk Cousins at all. This is Mendoza's going to play when he's ready, maybe, unless maybe Cousins is playing so well that that keeps Mendoza off the field. But I think even if Cousins maybe goes out there and struggles, the vibe I'm getting from you is that's not going to matter. He's going to suffer through until Mendoza, they feel right about him.
6: Yeah, that's what I get too. That's the vibe that I get from it. Unless he just goes out there and just stinks it up and they just can't, you know, they just have to go to Fernando Mendoza. I think that they're going to try to stall this out as long as possible. I originally said that I thought that he was going to get in the bye week, but the bye week's not till week 13. So I thought, okay, it's going to be really hard to keep that guy on the sideline. But if they look at this team and say, yeah, we still have questions about this offensive line. Yeah, we still have questions about these weapons. The running game's not where it needs to be. The defense stinks. You know, if they start talking like that, I could see them you know, like I said, kind of delaying him a little bit longer. They understand that this is going to be a long process. John Spytek, the GM, told us that the minute that Pete Carroll got fired, like, hey, I don't think this is going to be a, you know, snap our fingers and a one-year turnaround. This is going to take some time to get this thing turned around. So they're definitely going to try to play the long game as long as possible with Fernando Mendoza. And like I said, there's two ways that I could see Fernando getting on the field really quickly. You know, Kirk Cousins just completely bombing out, just looking absolutely atrocious like he did, you know, when he first came back and he was in Atlanta coming back off that Achilles injury, or, you know, some kind of injury and he just, you know, they have to go in there. But I think that they're going to try to slow play it and take as much time with him as possible.
1: Q, before we let you go, as this game is starting to wind down to a close, on the other side of the football with Max Crosby, is there any lingering awkwardness from the attempted trade and then he's sent back from the Ravens? Now he's here to stay in Vegas. Is there any awkwardness, or is Max just kind of taking the whole thing in stride?
6: Yeah, he's just taking the whole thing in stride. He seems like he's in a really good place right now. But with that being said, the conversation is not going to stop about him getting traded. The Raiders have already shown their willingness to trade him once. So once you're willing to do it once, you're willing to do it again. And if a team like, say, the Cowboys comes calling and says, hey, we're one Max Crosby away from hoisting Lombardi, yeah, we'll give you the 2 ones, then the Raiders will move him, right? The Raiders have shown that they will definitely move him for 2 ones. And now that he, you know, the trade was taken back, was rescinded, you know, maybe he doesn't get 2 ones anymore, but they say, hey, we'll give you a 1 and a 2. I think John Spytek and company would definitely think about it. Like I said, Max is saying he's a Raider for life. He's saying he's not going anywhere, which could be how he really feels. But at the end of the day, the Raiders as a team, you know, they could make the ultimate decision to say, we need to get as much draft capital as possible because this team is nowhere near where it needs to be. And we need to go ahead and add some more talent to it. So I can see that scenario happen. And it won't be Max's choice. He doesn't have a no trade clause. So it's up to the discretion of the team.
1: Q, always appreciate the time, my friend. Always great talking with you. Get home safe from Houston. Look forward to hearing more from you tomorrow night right here on Game Night.
6: So are you, you're not going to be with me tomorrow night? You're bailing on me?
1: No,
8: you're stuck with me tomorrow night, Bill.
6: Okay, hey, that's cool. I'll take that. But see, Gabe, he tries to duck and dodge from me, man. See, be your own people, man. Gabe's trying to hide from me. So it's okay, man. Y'all have a great show. I appreciate y'all.
8: Thanks a lot. Safe travels, Q.
1: Q Myers, he is the host right here of Game Night, but also does a great job out in there in Vegas covering the Raiders as they try to come from behind now tonight. They've got the football just under 6 minutes left, down 20-16 on the road in Houston. There is another game going on tonight, Chargers-Niners. Is this finally going to be the season the Chargers break through? 2 days. Coming up next, it's Game Night, ESPN Radio and the ESPN app.
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0: 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The Los Angeles Chargers.
2: This is Chris Rim covering the Chargers. The biggest storyline for the Chargers heading into this season is how offensive coordinator Mike McDaniel will change this offense and potentially elevate it to becoming a Super Bowl contending offense. That has began with adjusting the footwork for quarterback Justin Herbert. Herbert now puts his left foot forward instead of his right to speed up his timing and anticipation. McDaniel has challenged Herbert to rely less on his big arm and hero plays and make throws with anticipation before seeing the picture clearly. So far, that transition has been seamless at practice as Herbert has looked effective.
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3: A fascinating team in the Los Angeles Chargers in year three of Jim Harbaugh. It's Game Night, ESPN Radio, ESPN App, Sirius XM, Channel 80, along with Adam Kaufman. I'm Gabe Neitzel. And I say they're fascinating because, well, they've done the same thing each of the first 2 years under Harbaugh. Win 11 games, finish second in your division, granted to a different team in each of those 2 years, to the Chiefs a couple of years ago, Broncos winning the West last year. But they just haven't been able to get over the hump that they thought that they were going to be able to when they brought in Harbaugh. They can't get deeper into the playoffs. They can't win this division. They've gotten some pretty good regular seasons out of Justin Herbert. But when the postseason comes around, still can't pick up that first postseason victory. Does Mike McDaniel make a big difference? They add a couple of offensive linemen because the offensive line was in shambles at the end of last season. What do you think is the biggest thing the Chargers, Adam, need to do to take that next step under Harbaugh and under Herbert?
4: Well, I think health will be a big part of it, obviously, this year. Keep in mind, they had no run game to speak of because everybody was getting hurt last year, including the rookie, Amarian Hampton. The offensive line in front of Herbert was an absolute disaster. So the offense was really, as the season went along, despite, as you said, this team winning 11 games, it was just getting worse and worse and worse and certainly less dependable, whereas the defense continues to be, under Jesse Minter, a top 10 defense. So I think there were concerns. You know, you consider that Keenan Allen is gone, obviously Indianapolis now, but they didn't elect to bring him back. It opens up more opportunity, not only for Ladd McConkey to be the guy that he was as a rookie, really took a step backward last year, but Quentin Johnston, speedy, explosive. Trey Harris should be better. Mike McDaniel, as we know, while not at all compelling as a head coach, even when they were winning a little bit there in Miami at the beginning, we know what the pedigree is, what the resume is as an offensive play caller. And unlike in Miami, all due respect to, you know, Tyreek Hill and Devon Achane, Jaylen Waddle, not that all of those guys were always available, you have got quite the arsenal of weapons here for Los Angeles, and a favorable start to the year as well in terms of the schedule. You know, out of the gate, you've got the Cardinals and then at the Raiders before things get very difficult. That should be a 2-0 start in what is, while a difficult AFC West, a winnable, I think, AFC West. I don't think the Broncos are going to be what they were last year, and the Chiefs, we'll see what Patrick Mahomes looks like, especially with respect to that mobility coming off the torn ACL and MCL last year. Even if he is ready for week one, is he really going to be himself? So I think there are plenty of teams that have questions. And to me, and maybe I'm wrong, maybe I'm naive, maybe I'm just irrationally high on LA, I think the Chargers might be the team that have the fewest questions within that division.
3: Well, the injuries have already started for them, unfortunately, because earlier this week, in a joint practice with the 49ers, one of their free agent signings, Tyler Biadasz, who is their center, he is now out indefinitely with an ACL injury. Suffered damage to the ACL, additional injuries to his left knee. That's according to Adam Schefter and Ian Rappaport, both reporting that yesterday. So the offensive line injuries have already started. So that's, you know, we got to wait and see about that. So Dan Orlovsky was talking about Justin Herbert and the Chargers offense and what he expects from them earlier today on the 6 p.m. Sports Center.
5: One of the best offenses in the NFL, one of the most complete offenses in the NFL, and I absolutely expect Justin Herbert to be in the MVP conversations deep into this season. Healthy, this is a very good offensive line. And a great scheme in Mike McDaniel. Omarion Hampton, their young running back, should be a stud, and they are plenty talented on the perimeter. I think the biggest challenge is, can Justin Herbert just add a little bit of anticipation to his game, a little bit of some touch on some throws, because that's such a premier part for this offense. But the way that Mike McDaniels marries run, pass, creates easy throws for quarterbacks, and not only completions, but chunk throws, Justin Herbert should thrive. He's had some unbelievable six seasons in his NFL career. He should thrive in this offense as long as they stay healthy.
3: Look, and I understand the Justin Herbert hype. I get it. He's a really good college player. And as Dan just said there, he's had some really good regular season numbers. Had one season where he only threw three interceptions. But if the Chargers don't get past the wild card round again with Justin Herbert, can we just stop the Justin Herbert hype train? I understand he is, if you know, we had all the great NFL minds put together what you think a quarterback should look like, he kind of becomes that guy because he's tall, he's athletic, has a rocket arm, all these great attributes. But if quarterbacks get the praise when teams win, get the blame when they lose, to me, Herbert is kind of skated on a lot of that blame for this team not being able to advance. In his career, they have not won a playoff game. And that has to change this year if we're going to continue to talk about Justin Herbert like he's one of the best quarterbacks in this league.
4: Well, that's the thing. He is consensus top 10 quarterback. You'd be hard-pressed to find someone that is not, just because of regular season pedigree and all of the different things you outlined, the statistical performances, all of it, and the fact that it gets a little watered down once you get toward the middle and certainly the bottom of the NFL anyway. You look at Justin Herbert and you say, yeah, he's one of those guys. He is perennially in that MVP preseason discussion. But the only number that really matters surrounding Herbert, and this is where I talk against myself a little bit, you alluded to it, 0-3. Three wild card losses, the absolute collapse against the Jaguars a few years back, and then getting walloped in Houston by 20 points in a game that, you said it, that was the season he had only two or three interceptions in the regular season. He was picked off four in that one game. And then last year only manages 3 points against what was a good, you know, very good New England offense, but it's not like it was the Texans out there or the Seahawks out there. I mean, the Patriots were a level down from that. 3 points, that's all they put up there in that game in Foxborough, and he passes for 159 yards, no touchdowns. So the playoff performances for a guy of that caliber have been inexcusable, and it has to change.
3: Winning the division would go a long way. Because even though I don't believe that the Chargers have much of a home field advantage the way that some of these other teams do, like Seattle and whatnot, still playing games at home matter. So winning that division, first and foremost, would be a step in the right direction, but it just has to happen for him. Because the last couple of seasons, it's not like the numbers jump off the page. He hasn't thrown for over 4,000 yards since 2022, hasn't thrown for more than 30 touchdown passes since 2021. And outside of the three interception year, he threw 13 picks last year. Yes, the offensive line was a mess, but I think there's a lot more that Mike McDaniel needs to clean up than maybe a lot of people are willing to admit, realize. And Mike McDaniel might be able to do that because he is a very smart offensive play caller. And I think that this could be a really fun offense, granted if the offensive line stays healthy. But I think that it's not as big of a season for Herbert as it is for, you know, C.J. Stroud or Kyler Murray, guys that have a little bit more to prove. But if we're going to continuously put him in the, oh, yeah, this guy's a top 10 quarterback, no question about it in this league, okay, it's time to start putting up in the postseason. And that's the unfortunate part for him, is he can't do it until we get to that postseason. Now or never for a pair of quarterbacks. That's next Game Night, ESPN Radio.
6: Coming up in the Friday edition of Unsportsmanlike with Chris Canty, Michelle Swamman, and me, Evan Cohen. The Raiders have questions about who their starting quarterback should be. 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
12: Clara, I had something really interesting happen.
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12: She sent me an email that I couldn't hardly believe, so I drove a few hours to go see the guns.
13: Are you talking about the lady who was offered $12,000 for the whole collection, but then she wrote to you because she really needed $19,000 to buy a car?
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13: How much did we pay her?
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13: Because it was the right thing to do?
12: Because it was the right thing to do.

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6: NFL preseason week number two underway. Pair of games tonight. One on ESPN just wrapping up. Raiders trying to come from behind. They trail 20-16, but have the football just shy of the 40-yard line. The big, really, real big story from this game, Fernando Mendoza did start and play the entire first half for the Raiders. He was 8 of 15 for 86 yards. Did throw an interception that was returned for a touchdown, part of a 17-point first quarter for the Texans. That game on ESPN. The other game, NFL Network. Niners lead the Chargers 3-0, 9:14 left in the second quarter in that game. Meanwhile, 49ers tight end George Kittle getting some good news today. Adam Schefter reporting that he had sources tell him that after Kittle visited with the orthopedic surgeon who did his Achilles injury back in January, said it's an encouraging visit today. Kittle's ahead of his recovery schedule, gives him a legitimate chance to play in the regular season opener in Australia against the Los Angeles Rams. In the WNBA, the Indiana Fever see their five-game winning streak come to a close tonight. They fall to the Dallas Wings 91-85. Arike Ogunbowale leading the way for the Wings, who are now 20-16. She had 32 points and a couple of threes in the game. Kelsey Mitchell, 37 points for the Fever. Caitlin Clark struggling tonight, just 4-15 for the field. She finished with 10 points. History made in Major League Baseball tonight. Jacob DeGrom, 2,000 career strikeouts. He's the second fewest games and innings pitched in Major League history to reach that mark. He did it when he struck out the first two batters of the game tonight. Struck out 10 overall. Rangers defeated the Nationals 2-0. The Angels absolutely putting it on the Astros tonight, 18-3. That game in the bottom of the ninth. Elsewhere in baseball, Mariners calling up Kane Anderson. He's the best pitching prospect in baseball. He's going to start against the Cubs on Saturday. More game night coming up next right here on ESPN Radio.
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1: Big comeback tonight for the Raiders, kicking off preseason week number two in the NFL in style. Quarterback sneak from Aiden O'Connell for the Raiders. Give them a 22-20 lead, although they may want to look into their kicking situation. Their kicker has missed two extra points in the game tonight, but there's just 14 seconds remaining. The Raiders lead the Texans 22-20. It's Game Night, ESPN Radio, ESPN App, Sirius XM, Channel 80. 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He's Adam Kaufman. I'm Gabe Knight. So plenty of stories to dive into in the NFL as we head inside the locker room.
0: It's time to hear from some of the biggest names in the NFL.
2: Every team comes into this thing searching for the same thing.
0: We take you inside the locker room on Game Night.
1: And right now in the NFL, plenty of joint practices. This seems to be the most popular week, Adam, for these joint practices. Teams kind of easing their way into camp, get that first preseason game out of the way. Then week two, we see a lot of these joint practices. And one of them featuring the Chicago Bears and the Cincinnati Bengals. Joe Burrow has been very vocal about what he believes his chances to win a Super Bowl are this year. And he talked this week about why he's being so vocal about those aspirations.
3: I'm trying to put it out into the world. I'm trying to manifest it. I'm trying to show our guys the urgency that I have and that I want us to have as an organization to go and make it happen. You can keep pushing it down the road, or you can talk about it now and say this is the year. And, you know, I'm tired of saying next year, next year, next year. This is it. Life is too short to keep pushing things down the road, and I'm trying to instill some urgency and some intensity in everybody to go and be great every day and try to go make it happen.
4: You feel like it's got to be now or never?
3: That's how I'm treating it, for sure. That's how I'm treating it.
5: Does it feel like they are catching on, getting that urgency that they're following?
3: I don't know if it's necessarily catching on or following or just feeling it themselves. I think, you know, the veteran guys have all tried to do it in their own way. You know, Dax and Jonathan have both spoken up in front of the team about it. And, you know, I'm more so do it with my actions and individual conversations, but everybody feels it. Everybody, all the veterans that have come in and that have been here feel it and want to go and do it.
1: Adam, just about every year at this time, we talk about the Cincinnati Bengals and their Super Bowl aspirations because, well, they went to a Super Bowl 5 years ago at this point. Are you buying into the Bengals as Super Bowl contenders the way that Joe Burrow is selling?
6: Well, can you look into your crystal ball and tell me they're going to be healthy? I mean, that's what it comes down to, right? Listen, Joe Burrow is one of the great quarterbacks in the NFL today. The problem is over his 6 years, and yes, there was a Super Bowl appearance there a few years back, but in his 6 years, only 77 games played. He is right now probably a little bit embarrassed that he is chasing his third comeback player of the year award. That's not what you want for your franchise quarterback, but it does speak at least to his greatness and his ability to respond to adversity and to bounce back. And so, do I think the Bengals can win the AFC North and beat the Ravens? Yeah, absolutely. I think there's a possibility. Maybe the coaching change doesn't work out in Baltimore. Maybe there are some injuries there. Maybe Derrick Henry, finally, as fast as he is, Father Time has a way of catching up. I don't know. But if Burrow is healthy, if Ja'Marr Chase is healthy, if T. Higgins stays on the field, and Chase Brown is what he is out of that backfield, you got an insane offense. The biggest question mark outside of health, though, is will that defense get a stop before Avengers Doomsday is released? And that's what I'm not sure of. That I don't know, and that is the thing that would give you pause when you say, okay, what is this team's potential ultimately?
1: What is that, December 18th? That's what we're looking for? Yeah, can we get a stop before December 18th? Okay. Yeah, and

0: during joint practice because, well, Joe Burrow got knocked into. So Ja'Marr Chase talked about during locker room media availability on the spat with the Bears after the Bears happened to hit his QB.
1: Nothing, just defending my QB.
2: Is it good when everybody's rallying around him and that,
1: I don't
2: that type
1: care
2: of
1: what we do? We just better protect Joe.
0: Yeah, that's the name of the game. It is short and it is to the point. You got to protect Joe. Because without
3: Ray McLeod's out there throwing punches, man.
0: Yeah.
3: Gotta be careful.
0: Without Joe, you don't have a chance. And
3: no,
0: he Chase is 100% right there.
3: But just real quick on that schedule, and this is pie in the sky. Don't get me wrong. This is best case scenario. I don't think it's crazy to say that the Bengals are 5-0 going into their week 6 bye. You're home against Tampa, you're at Houston, you're at Pittsburgh, you're home against Jacksonville, and you're at Miami. That is a stretch of games that, without a doubt, the Bengals, again, barring health, have the ability to win all of those.
0: But the Bengals are going to bangle. Like, they just can't help themselves.
3: At some point, they will.
0: There is no way. There is no way they're 5-0 going into their bye. Just not a chance. Because they are going to, as they tend to do, just have some sort of self-inflicted wound along the way.
3: Well, but see, you're missing it, though. The Bengals bangling, to me, would be starting 5-0 and still only winning 11 games.
0: Yeah, I mean, and that is fair. But, again, you just take a look at what they did, you know, last year. They got off to the 2-0 start, and then they lose 4 in a row. And yes, because Burrow got hurt, but they barely squeaked by Cleveland to start the season last year. Like, this is just what the Cincinnati Bengals do, is they get off to a slow start, and then they have to dig themselves out of a hole. Meanwhile, Dak Prescott talking in Cowboys camp because, well, the Cowboys haven't been to not just Super Bowl, but NFC Championship game in 30 years. It has been 30 seasons since the Cowboys have even gotten to an NFC Championship game. So, especially with Dak Prescott, he's been there now for a decade. Okay, the Cowboys have to break through. They've got to break through. Is he tired of those types of conversations happening each and every training camp?
4: It is time to break through. And, you know, I've said it before, yeah, we can't do it by ourselves, but we are asked to make up at times. You know, we are responsible for what the position you put your team in. So I don't take much into it. I told you guys and you people who understand me now, know me, I'm harder on myself than anyone is, and higher expectations and standards and goals. So when I hear it these days, I'm more just like, cool, you know, and you're right, you know, but I can't even say that that's inspiring or motivating me, because, you know, I'm moved and founded by much deeper. So hell yeah, absolutely. I'm ready to win.
0: So the Cowboys finished 7-9-1 last year, went 7-10 in 2024, consecutive losing seasons for the first time since 2000 through 2002, when they had three straight losing seasons. So they usually are competitive, despite the stat I read off earlier, them not making an NFC Championship game since they won Super Bowl 30. Are you buying right now, Adam, that the Cowboys are going to break through, and this is a team that should be reckoned with in the NFC?
3: Well, you had me thinking about things that happened the last time the Cowboys were in a Super Bowl. I Googled the number one highest grossing domestic movie in the United States was Batman Forever, and that movie wasn't even good. That's what was going on in 1995. I am buying on the Cowboys this year. Necessarily.
0: Kiss from a Rose was like on the soundtrack of that movie, which is a great song.
3: Who doesn't love Seal?
0: Who doesn't love Seal?
3: I mean, that's your pump up. Worldwide, by the way, it was Die Hard with a Vengeance. Arguably, one could make the case the best of the Die Hard movies. I'm here for your calls. 888-SAY-ESPN. So, Dak Prescott, look, he was really good last year. He was really good last year, and a big part of that, obviously, is having CeeDee Lamb and George Pickens and Javonte Williams certainly exceeding expectations. It's an electric offense, and they went out and they made some notable moves defensively, too. I will say that Jerry Jones is looking smart. It's looking like Dallas won as things stand right now. The Micah Parsons trade, with some of the moves that they have made to that defense, and the fact that obviously it was just shown that your ceiling was 12 games and an early playoff exit with Parsons anyway. But I think this is in part, buying in on the Cowboys is twofold. It's also believing in regard.

0: progression for the Eagles, and I do believe that. So I think this is an NFC East that is very much up for grabs.
1: Did you just say the Cowboys won the Micah Parsons trade?
0: I think you can make an... I know you're in Wisconsin. I think you can make a strong case that the Cowboys have won...
1: You trade away the second-best pass rusher in the league behind Miles Garrett.
0: I've struck
1: Garrett,
0: a nerve here.
1: And you won the trade? You can't stop a nosebleed. You know how many times I watched the Cowboys
0: Parsons
1: game last year and went,
0: field.
1: You know what? What do you mean he can't stay on the field?
0: He went out with the injury last year, obviously. The team melted down defensively on for the final, whatever it was, five games of the regular season on through the playoffs.
1: Sure.
0: The defense was a sieve without Parsons, and now you're going to be without him the first, five, six games of the regular season?
1: Yeah,
0: He's a game changer. He's impactful. But if you don't win, ultimately, what does it matter? And that, I think, is the school of Jerry Jones. That's where he was coming from. Micah Parsons is a game wrecker. He's a great.
1: You won 7-9-1 without him. Like, what are we talking about here? I didn't realize there was a person in this country that realized, especially after some of these trades that happened in the NFL last year where Sauce Gardner's going for two first-round picks, that the Cowboys somehow won the Micah Parsons trade. I didn't realize that was a position you could even hold.
0: You have to keep in mind that, I mean, obviously it directly led to the addition of Kenny Clark, but also you don't make the Quentin Williams trade if you have Micah Parsons. They do that, and they give him the contract. He has been, you know, impactful there. I think the defense, I'm wondering what it would be, what would have to happen for you to say, okay, yeah, maybe enough time has passed. That is us viewing Dallas as winning this trade. Would it be Dallas having a higher-ranked defense this coming season than Green Bay, or is that not enough?
1: I don't think you trade away potential Hall of Famers in the height
0: sometimes
1: of their careers.
0: Sometimes you have to. I didn't like the trade at the time. I didn't think it was a smart trade. But I do think that now that some time has passed and we have another year of sample size for both teams, I think that Jerry's got some points in his favor.
1: Okay. Well, now we got to start checking Adam's bank account, seeing if it's on Jerry's payroll. Okay, we've got some investigative reporting we've got to be doing. We've got some investigative reporting we got to take care of here. The Cowboys, though. Speaking of the Cowboys, Jerry's wallet's getting a little lighter. He's not happy about it. So our joint practices, are they good? Are they bad? We dive into that coming up next. It's Game Night, ESPN Radio, and the all new ESPN app.
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0: Cowboys training camp means the clock is ticking on breaking that Super Bowl drought. Going into this training camp, a lot less drama surrounding the Cowboys.
1: I have been guilty of stirring it up, and you guys help me. But I do like the perception that we've had a quite uneventful offseason.
2: Jones is also making very clear he is willing to deal a top pick if that is to get somebody who can put this Cowboys roster over the edge.
3: If the defense is average, with the offense playing the way it did last year, that's a playoff football team.
4: The NFL season, or preseason, I should say, training camps, where we have joint practices. And where there are joint practices, typically there are fights. It's Game Night, ESPN Radio, ESPN App, Sirius XM, Channel 80. I'm Gabe Knight, so along with Adam Kaufman, and there was a big fight between the Cowboys and Saints earlier this week on Tuesday that have led the league to leveling $500,000 fines for both teams because they're trying to, as these are becoming, Adam, more and more popular across the league, where teams are having multiple joint practices, and a lot of teams, in terms of their starters, are trying to get their work in during these joint practices so then the starters and veterans don't end up playing in the preseason games. So the competition committee said, okay, if that's going to happen and these are going to be commonplace, we have to clean up the way people are acting, which is why ultimately the league went, hey, we're handing down these fines to these two teams because this fight was egregious. But ultimately, where do you come down? Are joint practices good or are they bad?
5: Well, wait until there's an 18-game regular season, no preseason games, and everything is joint practice. Because, like you said, that's when they're working on these things. And this has been going on for years and years. It's become more and more commonplace. And, you know, some teams went from having maybe one joint practice in the preseason to, as you said, multiple. I know the Patriots in my neck of the woods have been having two or three of these things annually for a number of years, going back to the Bill Belichick days, because he always saw the value in it. I think it's a good thing. And I think this fine you could look at as being kind of a positive on both sides. And what I mean by that is I understand the league would like these players to kind of go through the motions and put on a play out there and not do anything reckless or chaotic or, you know, have the skirmishes, the fisticuffs, if you will, and guys out there throwing haymakers for the sake of player safety and organization and all of that. Fine, I get it. Hand out your fine. But I also like that these are a bunch of grown men, competitive guys, high testosterone, that are going out there and taking this seriously and aren't afraid to bump and bruise and make a little contact and get on each other's nerves. You don't see the same level of fight, of contact, of competitiveness in general when you have one team, you know, offense, defense, that is just going against itself within a practice, because obviously for the most part guys aren't hitting each other. You certainly don't want to injure guys in the preseason during a practice, but you never want to injure your own guy, so you're going that much more gingerly, the offense against the defense, when you're having that internal scrimmage or practice. It's all light. It's basically flag football for all intents and purposes, you know, put your hands up kind of thing, but don't go out there and roughhouse. And to me, you aren't getting an opportunity to work on as many things as you can when you have real competition on the other side that is out there that doesn't know your playbook, that is trying to stop you. Now, you're not going out there and putting it all out. You know, there are certainly some things, plenty of things that you're saving for either when you match up during the regular season, or you're keeping in the playbook or in the preseason, pardon me, or you're keeping in the playbook all the way until you potentially see the other in the regular season. But, you know, I think that the competition is good and these joint practices are good, and occasionally they're going to get out of hand. Today wasn't the first. It's not going to be the last.
4: By the way, as part of this that happened, the son of wrestling legend Scott Steiner was one of the Saints players in the skirmish who gave a German suplex to one of the Cowboys players. Definitely a thing that happened on Tuesday. If you are a pro wrestling fan and you want to take those notes. Meanwhile, Jerry Jones did later this week talk about the fine that the Cowboys incurred for this fight with the Saints.
6: When we have these joint practices, everybody's aware of the competition, both individually as well as through the team. We understand that you don't have the discipline of penalties that are real difference makers out here. And frankly, you probably don't have the officiating consequences. This game is physical, and it's easy to get involved with aggressive temperaments. All of that makes it a real focal point of the league to stay within good sport. The taking of helmets off and swinging and hitting and that type of thing is not good for anybody, and it's certainly not what we want to represent to our fans and as a league or as a team. And so it's understandable how they're coming down with a real severe fines.
7: So they find players rather than teams?
6: Well, that's up to the team to find those players, and so we will find those players.
8: You could appeal the fine. Is that something you would consider?
6: Yes. Yes, we will appeal, and that's pretty harsh. I mean, pretty stiff. Not harsh, but stiff. But it does make the point that it's a serious matter, and it starts with everybody at all levels of a club to, and the clubs in this case were to a practice together. It really emphasizes the league's intent to control it from the very top.
4: Yeah, so if owners are going to get fined $500,000, they're going to fine their players. And that makes sense to me. And if you want to have these and you want them to be as productive as these coaches want them to be, and part of the reason why teams want to do this, Adam, is because they have control and you can avoid some of the injuries you might have in a preseason game. But if fights are breaking out, then you lose control. So I can see why the league, especially if these are going to continue to be more and more popular, when they subtract another preseason game and go to an 18 game regular season. Yeah, this is what's going to happen, and penalty flags typically are associated with fines in the regular season, and that's just what's going to happen in this situation. This is what is going to happen in these joint practices. If these fights break out, the league's going to fine the teams are going to fine the players, and that's how they're going to try to curb the fighting during these. How are the Bears looking heading into year two of Ben Johnson? That's next game night on ESPN Radio.
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1: On game night, so week two of the NFL preseason means there are two games tonight. One in the books. Raiders came from behind, 12 points in the fourth quarter. They defeat the Texans 22-20, but the big story out of that game, Fernando Mendoza started, played the entire first half for the Raiders. The number one overall pick in this past April's draft went 8-15, 86 yards, did throw a pick six in that first half in his second start this preseason. Other game going on right now on the NFL Network. Toward the end of the first half, 49ers leading the Chargers 17-3. Speaking of the 49ers, Adam Schefter reporting earlier tonight that George Kittle visited Dr. Neil Eletrech, who is the doctor who did the surgery on his Achilles back in January. Apparently it was an encouraging visit. Kittle is ahead of schedule in his recovery. Gives Kittle a legitimate chance to play in the Niners' regular season opener in Australia against the division rival Los Angeles Rams. In the WNBA tonight, the Indiana Fever saw their five-game winning streak come to a close. In Dallas, the Wings outscoring the Fever 91-85. Arike Ogunbowale, 32 points to lead the Wings. 37 for Kelsey Mitchell for the Fever. She was 15 of 15 from the free throw line. Tough night for Caitlin Clark, 4 of 15 from the field. She finished with just 10 points. Major League Baseball, Jacob DeGrom has reached 2,000 career strikeouts, and he's done it in the second fewest games and innings pitched in Major League history. Did that when he fanned the first two batters against the Nationals on Thursday night. Rangers would go on to win 2-0. Jacob DeGrom did get the win, striking out 10 in six innings. Speaking of pitching, Mariners calling up lefty Cade Anderson. He's the best pitching prospect in baseball. He'll start Saturday against the Cubs, according to Jeff Passan. More game night coming up next right here on ESPN Radio.
2: 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And the 49ers season preview four down style. 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

0: can update you on one of those right now here on Game Night. ESPN Radio, ESPN App, Sirius XM Channel 80. I'm Gabe Neitzel along with Adam Kaufman as we welcome in Kevin Fishbane, who is the Athletic senior writer who also covers the Chicago Bears. Bears, Bengals, Cincinnati, they have their joint practice going on. So, Kevin, what was your biggest takeaway from that joint practice today?
1: Yeah, my biggest takeaway, just watching from a Bears lens, was how good Dexter Lawrence is for the Bengals. I mean, that guy was wrecking things for Caleb Williams in the Bears offense, especially in the two-minute drill. And, you know, talking to Caleb afterwards, like, you could tell that, like, that made a difference. He's a force up there for Cincinnati. So, you know, it's always fun to me to see them go against a different defense. And, you know, when you do that, you get to go against an all-pro like him. So, yeah, one of my biggest takeaways is just how good he was. And I think it was maybe, I don't know if I want to go as far as calling it a wake-up call, because I think the Bears have had a pretty good training camp on offense, but it was like, you know, it did give them some things to work on, because like they just haven't had that type of challenge so far this summer.
2: You brought up Caleb Williams. Let's keep going there. Obviously, Ben Johnson's aspirations are very high from an offensive output for this team this coming season. And we saw year one under Johnson look pretty good for Caleb Williams overall. Certainly a huge growth and development over his rookie year. Touchdown numbers climbed, yards climbed, sacks were way down. Completion percentage still did take a hit. What's the biggest area of improvement or multiple areas of improvement for Caleb Williams here entering year three?
1: Yeah, you know, ball placement has been kind of the talking point, really, as you know, since last year. We talk about the accuracy. And a lot of that, you know, the Bears are hoping is going to come from just being more comfortable in the offense. Knowing where the ball is supposed to go is going to help them get it there on time and in the right spot. And I think the Bears have really harped with him as, like, you know, yes, he can put on that Superman cape and do some amazing things, but let's do the easy things right. You know, let's take these layups. Let's take these checkdowns. Let's trust your Luther Burdens and Roma Dunzes and DeAndre Swifts and Colson Lovelands and get them the ball in space and let them run. So I think that's a big, you know, talking point, which is just like, hey, it's okay not to hit those home runs. Yes, you have the capability to do it, but take those. And you know what? That's another thing that's going to boost that completion percentage as well, is if he does that at a higher clip. So, you know, and the other thing, too, all of those things come with starting fast. Like, you know, the Bears just, you know, they made so many great fourth-quarter comebacks last year, and part of the reason they had to do that was because they struggled in the first half. So I that's been another point of emphasis for them this summer.
0: Kevin Fishbane, senior writer for The Athletic, covering the Chicago Bears, joining us here on Game Night on ESPN Radio. You mentioned a couple of the names. They trade away DJ Moore. The Bears do this offseason, in part because of the young names that you mentioned, Roma Dunze, Luther Burden. What are your thoughts on this wide receiver group coming into the year for the Bears?
1: Yeah, well, you know, before he got hurt, and it seems like Burden will be fine for week one, Luther Burden was outstanding. I mean, he was catching everything. The run after the catch is really excellent. You saw it late last season. You know, he's really got a high ceiling. I don't know how good he will be, but he has all the confidence in the world. Roma Dunze coming out, you know, he had a frustrating year with the injury, some drops last year. And he's had a good camp. He's looked pretty good. He doesn't look like the foot is bothering him at all, which is really promising. And then, you know, they brought in Khalif Raymond, not a young receiver, certainly, but he's had a really good camp. And players really love having him around. He knows Ben Johnson's offense really well. I'll tell you this, though. Speaking back to today's joint practice, you know, I was talking to our Bengals writer, Paul Diener, at The Athletic, and he's like, okay, who impressed him most from the Bears? And he's like, Colson Loveland. I mean, Loveland has had an incredible camp. And it's funny because, yes, he's a tight end, but he plays like a big receiver sometimes. He probably has more catches than anybody in training camp. He had a really nice touchdown today. So that's somebody that it's really, you know, we always talk in football about that second-year jump. You know, it's a very cliche, but it's cliche for, you know, we talk about second-year jumps for a reason. These guys have the full offseason with the strength conditioning program. They know the offense, all those things. There's a reason guys have those second-year jumps. And then to talk about it, but to see the way Colson Loveland's been playing, and then I mentioned Luther Burden before he got hurt, you can see why there's a lot of excitement for those 2025 draft picks.
2: The run game is a big part of this team's success. Certainly it was last year. You had DeAndre Swift up over 1,000 rushing yards. Kyle Manungai, in just his rookie season, had more than 1,000 yards from scrimmage. Clearly he's injured now, dealing with this hyperextended knee week to week. Hopefully nothing significant that's going to plague him throughout the year. But if Manungai isn't right, how much of a problem is that for the offense?
1: Yeah, you know, they don't really have that guy right now. You know, Roschon Johnson's been on the team for a few years and has never really taken off as a runner. He's also struggled to stay healthy. I will throw a name out there. Salvon Ahmed has had a really good summer. You know, he had some nice moments for Miami his rookie year, but that was a few years ago. He's not played an NFL game since 2023 because of injuries, but you know, if you're looking for somebody kind of outside the box who could maybe step in, if they're looking for a number three running back, he could be that guy. But it's probably Roschon Johnson. He's a good pass protector, which you kind of want out of that guy. I will note too, you know, it's really hard sometimes to gauge the run game in training camp. But from what we can tell, and Ben Johnson makes it a little easier because his training camp is so physical, is DeAndre Swift has looked really good. He's had a very good camp, and you know, we kind of forget the guy's in the contract year. This is a big opportunity for him to try to cash in and get a third deal.
0: Talking about the Chicago Bears with Kevin Fishbane, senior writer for The Athletic, covering the Bears as they have their joint practice in Cincinnati here on Game Night on ESPN Radio and the ESPN app. This defense was great at getting turnovers last year. Still finished 23rd in the league and giving up points per game, and their big free agents this offseason defensively, Kobe Bryant, down with the injury. He's going to miss the majority of the season. How big of an impact is that ultimately going to have on this Bears defense as they look to improve to help out Caleb in that offense?
1: Oh, it was a brutal loss. I mean, it's huge. I mean, he was having a great camp. Everybody loved the intangibles, the leadership, the way he worked, what he was bringing to the defense on and off the field. Yeah, he, as you said, he's the guy they paid all the money to kind of be the leader back there. So they have a guy in Cam Lewis who's been in the league for a while, started safety for the Bills in the playoffs last year, so he's got some big game experience, but he's not Kobe Bryant. Dylan Thienemann, the first round pick, like obviously they have high hopes for him. It's, you know, in his career, but it's going to be tough as a rookie, and it's going to be extra tough not having Kobe Bryant alongside him. So yeah, that was a significant blow to this defense, to this team. Now, you know, the only, I don't even want to call it a silver lining per se, but like to have it happen when it did, it does give them a month to kind of get Cam Lewis, get some of these guys, you know, comfortable, get these guys comfortable with Dylan Thienemann so that they know kind of what they're doing back there. So as opposed to something in season maybe, but yeah, I mean, that guy was, he looked good. He talked the talk and he walked the walk. I mean, that he had been everything they were hoping for in terms of the early impressions of him.
2: You alluded to it before. It was the cardiac Bears, 11 wins, many of them late, trip to the divisional round after a wild card win, entering this new season now. DraftKings Sportsbook has Chicago third in the NFC North to win that division behind Detroit and Green Bay. Are people seeing it right in terms of the odds makers, or is this team being looked over?
1: You know, it's tough. I mean, it's a really tricky division, right? You know, you got to imagine the Lions with their schedule and what they're capable of is going to bounce back. I mean, the Packers with Jordan Love are always going to be there. And what they've got on the defensive side of the ball. We talk about the Bears with their injuries, you know, no Kobe Bryant. We got Manungai out for a little bit. Kyler Gordon's injury is still a mystery. They didn't really add to their defensive line, which was a bit of weakness last year. You got a new center. They haven't figured out their left tackle spot. So you can talk yourself into how this team could maybe go 8-9 and finish in third place. I just kind of, my general thinking on it is that the team will go as far as Caleb Williams will go, right? If Caleb takes off and they're scoring 30 plus points a game, might not matter if they're giving up 28. You just got to score more than the other team. So it's a tough division. They've got a tough schedule. Obviously they got to play the Patriots. They've got to play at the Seahawks. They've got to play the Eagles. They got the Bills in Buffalo. They've got some challenging, tricky spots. I will say the beginning of their schedule has some opportunities for them to maybe build out, to get out ahead and get a decent record. So, yeah, it's the thing where, like, I feel like it's hard for me to see them winning fewer than 8 games with Ben Johnson and Caleb Williams at the helm. But it's also hard for me to sit here and be like, oh, yeah, I think they can go 11-6 like they did last year, or even 12-5, because I just still have too many questions about that defense. Like, I feel like the Bears are kind of in this position, guys, where if they go 9-8 or 10-7, and Caleb Williams looks really good, they win a playoff game again next year, and then they're able to be really aggressive to just fortify the defensive line, I feel like then next year we will be talking about them as being this like Super Bowl contender that's just ready to take over the league. I don't think they're ready for that right now, just because of the question marks I highlighted, but there is an opportunity for them, if Caleb Williams takes the steps in the right direction, for us to be having that type of conversation at this time next summer.
0: Kevin, appreciate the time. Enjoy the rest of your time in Cincinnati with Bears-Bengals preseason week number 2 coming up later this weekend.
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0: Kevin Fishbane, Athletic senior writer covering the Chicago Bears, helping us break down what's been happening in Bears camp so far. 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Right? Right? 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
2: This is Nick Wagner covering the 49ers. After an NFC divisional blowout loss to Seattle, the Niners spent their time and resources in the offseason gearing up to battle in the NFC West, where the heavyweight Seahawks and Rams also reside. The Niners invested in the likes of receiver Mike Evans and defensive tackle Osa Odighizuwa to try to keep pace and make another run at the Super Bowl. This is an aging core that still has plenty of talent if it can stay healthy. But it's fair to wonder how many more deep runs this group has in them if they can't get the job done this year.
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3: 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And this is an interesting team because, as we heard, yes, this is a very talented team. Unfortunately, Adam, they also find themselves in, I mean, outside of the Cardinals, the toughest division in football, with the Super Bowl favorite from this year in the Los Angeles Rams and the Super Bowl champion from a year ago in the Seattle Seahawks. And yes, they made the playoffs a year ago, but they also got boat raced in that play. Once they won a playoff game, they got boat raced by the Seahawks 41-6 in the divisional round. So this is a Niners team that it's aging, and I think it's fair to wonder, I mean, outside of, you know, being next to the electrical grid that, you know, rumors have it are causing all these injuries, which I don't actually believe in, right? I don't actually believe in that, but it's fun to
4: gotta see latch all the 49ers
3: fans. Yeah, it's fun to see all the 49ers fans blame that. But this is an aging roster, and I just don't know how competitive they can be because the NFL is just seemingly more and more a young man's game.
4: Well, you joked earlier, can the Niners stay healthy this upcoming season? Well, they're already not healthy. George Kittle is not healthy. Ricky Pearsall is done for the year before the year has even started. You have, if you pull up, go to ESPN.com while you're listening to us. Go to the Niners page. Go to the depth chart. The number of Q questionable tags that you see on this depth chart next to among them, Christian McCaffrey, Mike Evans, Christian Kirk, Kittle, Kyle Juszczyk, Nick Bosa. There are so many questions on this team surrounding, obviously, age, like you said, ability to just be durable and healthy and play. And it's very easy to be skeptical, you know, of all of that. Never mind the fact that even if they can win 10, 12 games, be a playoff team, even if you don't win that division, a very tough one, as you said, you still have Kyle Shanahan, who can go on a run. We've seen multiple runs. He can go on a run in the postseason, but he can't quite get over the hump. They have blown, or he has blown, in his career, including as a coordinator there with Atlanta, multiple Super Bowls. And
3: he can get a lead.
4: The biggest thing is McCaffrey.
3: He just can't hold the lead, which is really the most important thing of getting a lead, is holding the lead.
4: Of course. Yeah, I mean, as we all saw on Twitter there after that Knicks run, the McCaffrey is by far the biggest question mark to me. He just turned 30 years old. He's coming off a year in which he had 450 touches, including the playoffs. I was looking this up. I don't know if you're aware. There are only 20 instances across 15 guys, McCaffrey being one that did it twice, to have 400-plus touches in an NFL season this century. You go back to 2010, it's only happened four times. McCaffrey, again, is two of those. The others are slightly random. It's DeMarco Murray and Le'Veon Bell. The following year, Le'Veon Bell did not play the contract dispute with Pittsburgh. DeMarco Murray, the following year, he left Dallas. He goes to Philadelphia. He's part of a backfield by committee. His touches plummeted. And then McCaffrey, he did it in Carolina. You remember what happened that next year with Carolina, he played three games. In fact, he played 10 games over the course of the next two seasons overall for the Panthers. So that kind of workload, being able to follow that up the following year, it's just, you don't see 400 touches back-to-back seasons for a 30-year-old, especially in this era. It just does not happen. I believe in McCaffrey's ability to carry offense and help the Niners, you know, win games, but you would be reasonable to be skeptical about his ability to stay on the field.
3: And it's never a good thing when we're in week two of the preseason and we have a clip ready to play from Adam Schefter giving injury updates on two of your star players. But that's exactly what happened today on the 6 p.m. SportsCenter. Schefty with the updates and the latest on George Kittle and Christian McCaffrey.
5: There's also a question of whether the 49ers tight end George Kittle can get back for the opener. He's talked about the fact that he is targeting that week one game in Australia against the Rams after tearing his Achilles last year. He himself has said there's a chance that he could play in that game, but still they do not know yet whether or not he'll be able to make it back into that game. And then Christian McCaffrey has not been practicing. The 49ers say he's got some soreness here, muscle tightness, but the fact of the matter is it's really veteran rest too. They know that when the lights come on, McCaffrey's going to be out there. Some have suggested it's related to contract. It's not. McCaffrey's going to play this season on his contract. Kyle Shanahan said it's not a contractual issue at all. And again, by the time they get to that opener, they do expect to have McCaffrey ready and able to go.
3: And I don't know about you, Adam, but whenever somebody's coming back from an Achilles, that's still one injury. I'm like, ugh. Yeah, you're back, but it still takes even a little bit more time for you to regain your previous form. And George Kittle is such an important part of that offense, especially, as you mentioned, with no Ricky Pearsall. Who knows what's happening with Brandon Ayuk? I know he's not going to play for the Niners. I know he's under contract with the team. I don't know what's going to happen ultimately. He's not going to play for the team, so he's not going to be coming back to this team anytime soon. So in terms of pass catchers, that's a really important one, George Kittle. And if he's just not able to recapture that form because it's still taking him a little bit of time to hit his full stride coming off an Achilles injury from a year ago, that's, even though he would fall under the he's healthy portion of the Niners roster, if he's not 100% or doesn't look like himself, that's going to be a huge detriment as well.
4: You know what tomorrow is, or 5 minutes from now on the East Coast?
3: The 21st. I don't know what day that has any significance for.
4: Mike Evans' birthday.
3: Oh.
4: He's 33 years old, coming off of a half season with Tampa Bay. All these injuries, as you are outlining, we're just looking at more and more pressure potentially on his shoulders, and I don't know if this is someone who can deliver at that age.
3: How about Fernando Mendoza and what's happening in Las Vegas with the Raiders? How did he look in his second preseason game tonight? We dive into that coming up next. It's Game Night, ESPN Radio, and the all-new ESPN app.
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3: So preseason week number two getting underway tonight in the NFL in Houston. It was the Raiders over the Texans 22-20 thanks to 12 points in the fourth quarter from Las Vegas. However, the bigger story, Fernando Mendoza played the entire first half for the Raiders. Number one overall pick, 8-15, 86 yards, did throw an interception that was returned for a touchdown, part of a 17-point first quarter for the Texans. In the other game going on right now on the NFL Network, Niners leading the Chargers 20-3, 10:57 left in the third quarter. Over in the WNBA, a couple of finals as the Wings end a five-game winning streak for the Fever, 91-85. Arike Ogunbowale leading the way for the Wings with 32 points on 12 of 22 shooting. Kelsey Mitchell had a game-high 37, including 15-15 from the free throw line. Caitlin Clark struggled 4-15, 10 points in the loss for the Fever. Atlanta Dream beating up on the Sparks right now, 118-80. Angel Reese already has a double-double with 2:50 left in the fourth quarter. 20 points, 10 boards on a perfect 9 of 9 from the field. In Major League Baseball, Jacob DeGrom has reached 2,000 career strikeouts. Did that by striking out the first two batters against the Nationals tonight. And he reaches 2,000 career strikeouts in the second fewest games in innings pitched in Major League history. Ultimately, DeGrom struck out 10 tonight, picked up the win. Rangers blanked the Nationals 2-0. And the Seattle Mariners calling up left-hander Cade Anderson. He's one of, if not the best pitching prospect in baseball. He's going to be starting Saturday against the Cubs. Mariners trying to salvage their postseason hopes after they lost once again today to the Brewers, falling in that series in Milwaukee 7-4. More Game Night coming up next on ESPN Radio.
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1: The number one overall pick in action tonight. How did he look? Fernando Mendoza and the Raiders in Houston taking on the Texans. He's Adam Kaufman. I'm Gabe Neitzel. And this is Game Night. ESPN Radio, ESPN App, Sirius XM, Channel 80. 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Now, the overall stat line tonight for Mendoza, and he played the entire first half, ultimately uninspiring. 8 of 15, 86 yards, was sacked. Did throw an interception that was returned for a touchdown, but I mean, I think there are a number of different things. A, he's still learning, still trying to take snaps under center. He did not take many as a player in college. I think it was 5 total snaps under center, and that's going to be a bigger part of your NFL offense, especially with Clint Kubiak out there in Las Vegas. And additionally, Adam, none of the other starters played for the Raiders. So if you're trying to get a really good look at Mendoza, to me, that's not the way to do it. It's just throwing him out there with the twos. I think if you were serious about him potentially starting, especially at the beginning of the season, maybe you play some more starters out there with him just to see if you can get a better look at what he would be like with your number one unit.
2: Well, we had Q Myers, of course, very close to that Raiders situation, does a great job covering Las Vegas and is the regular host of this program here. He was on with us earlier, and at that game in Houston, he brought up the same thing, basically said this is kind of unserious behavior on the part of Vegas, given what you surrounded Mendoza with. And I agree. Look, I'm going down with the ship. I'm going to be wrong about this. I already know I'm going to be wrong about this. But I was a staunch believer that Mendoza would and should be the week one starter for Vegas. And the more we talked to Q and watched this unfold and had conversations around it, and obviously performance coming into play as well, not only does it appear Mendoza is not going to be starting week one, now I'm starting to wonder when we are going to see him. Is it going to be a Jared Goff situation, the number one overall pick in the draft X number of years ago for the Rams, and he doesn't play the first 10 weeks before he finally comes in? Is it going to be more like Baker Mayfield, who sat for a few and then came in after that? But everybody else who was a number one overall pick at quarterback over the last couple of decades has started right out of the chute. And I really did believe, with kind of this QB whisperer, Clint Kubiak, who just coached Sam Darnold up into being a Super Bowl champion, and Tom Brady, always a resource and available, you know, intellectual to intellectual, because we know Fernando Mendoza, high football IQ, high IQ in general. I thought that this was just the perfect match, and this was, you know, right to see him right out of the gate and develop a rapport, which obviously begins in training camp practices and preseason with Brock Bowers, with Ashton Jeanty, with, you know, some of the weapons that exist there. But if you're not going to put them on the field with him, that seems like an indication that the decision is not only made, but has some staying power.
1: Mendoza did talk to the media after the game, and he was first asked, did his, you know, starting change his preparation going into this game at all?
3: I wouldn't say that it changed my prep at all, because whether it was this week or last week, I think I got the same amount of playing time, and that was the plan going into these games. Coach Kubiak outlined for the team of what the plan was going to be with the starters, essentially week 1, 2, and 3 of the preseason, to keep it internally, and that was something that I knew going into the game. It was going to be a great experience as a first start in the NFL preseason, which is always the next step. However, my preparation, I always try to prepare like the starter each and every week.
4: You talked about last week that, like, maybe he had some jitters when you first stepped on the field last week. I was wondering, were those jitters still there this, you know, in this game, or you kind of felt a little bit more comfortable after you had one game in your belt?
3: I would say I would classify jitters as over the top. Evidently, you're always feeling your nervous system activating. However, today I thought I saw it very well, and evidently there was one unfortunate play, but even that play I thought I saw it well, just didn't make the right throw. So I thought I saw it well, I was calm overall, and, you know, all I could do was respond and play the next play. But yes, overall I felt more composed.
5: Brandon, going up against a great team like the Texans, especially defensively, do you guys see yourself as a whole with your entire team as a second marker, maybe where you guys want to be? And how do you, like, measure yourself against that?
3: That's honestly a question for Coach Kubiak. Right now I have such little experience in the NFL. However, I thought it was today was a great learning experience, and I thought that it was great because we got the win. However, yeah.
5: with the way the team came back and won. Obviously, this is just preseason.

0: next play. So just to push the page, move forward, and to hear that from a team captain is very inspiring.
1: The Texans obviously have a top-tier pass rush. It got through a little bit in the joint practice and a little bit tonight. Can you talk about what your approach is to handling pressure?
0: Yeah, I think, well, first is always trusting the offensive line and having that communication with the offensive line. They need to trust you to make the right checks, and they need to, and we need to trust them to protect, which you do a fantastic job at. And so, and it's also for me to work on my pocket movement. And Coach Kubiak, Coach Janoke, and Coach Sullivan, we've identified that I need to work on my pocket movement a little bit. Maybe stepping up in the pocket, maybe stepping side to side to gain a little bit more time and try to best serve my teammates and offensive linemen.
2: That's Fernando Mendoza talking with the media after the Raiders' victory tonight. Again, Mendoza played the entire first half, 8-15, 86 passing yards, was sacked, also threw an interception that was returned for a touchdown. And it's what I would expect him to kind of sound like after the game, trying to take all the positives of it, talk about his interactions with his teammate as he continues to try to build and get ready for whatever his role is going to be. Because I agree with you, Adam, in terms of he's not going to be the starter. Like, whether or not he should be, that's up for debate, but it's pretty obvious, at least the way that the Raiders have treated it so far, he is not going to be starting week one. It is going to be Kirk Cousins.
3: I'm just fascinated by this kid. I love to listen to him. I know he sounds like the ChatGPT or Claude of quarterbacks and almost kind of looks the part, too. There's just something very AI about him that doesn't feel real and not what you would expect from, again, someone that won a national championship and went undefeated at Indiana, of all places, and was the Heisman Trophy winner. But yeah, I mean, it goes to show that none of that is just gifted to you when you get to the NFL. But I really did believe that this was a situation where I understand the advantage of adding a veteran quarterback to help bridge the gap and mentor him. But and Kirk Cousins is perfect. He's the perfect guy to do that type of thing. But I thought it was going to be Cousins that was going to be on the sideline at this stage of his career, because the what I wonder, and we talked to Q about this a little bit earlier, is if things go poorly for Kirk Cousins, knowing full well that the Raiders don't realistically have aspirations to win this year, not at a high level. You want to jump from 3 wins to 6, 7, 8, and that would be a tremendous improvement. That would be great. You're still not a playoff team or threatening to win the AFC West or anything like that. But are they truly waiting until Fernando Mendoza is ready, the offensive line in front of him is ready, all of this is just the perfect storm of now's the time, or is the performance from Cousins going to help dictate that? If he is playing really well and they're actually surprising some people, does Mendoza have to wait longer? If Cousins is terrible, looks awful, looks the way he did throughout much of his time in Atlanta, is that speeding up the clock, or is it just irrelevant because they don't want to put Mendoza in a situation before he's ready? I don't think we've got answers to those questions.
2: Meanwhile, Troy Aikman, who was on the call tonight on ESPN, got a firsthand look at Fernando Mendoza. He joined Scott Van Pelt on SportsCenter and talks about how impressed he is with Fernando Mendoza so far this preseason.
4: I am really impressed with him, and I just think that, as I said in the game, a lot of quarterbacks come into this league and you know they have all this ability, but you just don't know, okay, what kind of leader are they? How important is the game to them? Are they going to put in the time? Are they going to do the little things? With him, I mean, you check every box and you say, if he doesn't have success with his talent and then with his mindset of wanting to be great, I would say then, which is oftentimes the case, I would say the organization failed him and didn't get enough good players around him. I think that with Clint Kubiak, he's going to have good coaching on the offensive side of the ball. I do like some of these young players that they have in. You know, Joe mentions Ashton Jeanty and Brock Bowers. I mean, that's a pretty good place to start, to have those two corner pieces. True. Offensively. Now it's about protecting them. They got to get better at wide receiver. Those things will happen as well. But, you know, you don't solve everything in one offseason. But I do like the feel of this. And if Mendoza is who we think they are, this is a Raiders organization that looks to have a bright future.
2: What does your gut tell you? Does he get significant snaps as the starting quarterback at any point this season?
3: Yes. I believe that, I mean, how are we defining that? At least half a season? Because I think that Fernando Mendoza, keep in mind, if

0: you know, for people betting futures and thinking about, you know, could Fernando Mendoza, who's, I think, second on the board right now, I don't have it up in front of me, but I think he's second on the board for Offensive Rookie of the Year behind Jeremiah Love. For him to win that, he doesn't need to play a full season. I mean, Shuck won that award last year and played 9 games, 10 games. Mm-hmm. So as a quarterback, you just need to play roughly half a year, maybe a little bit more, and be impactful, have an encouraging performance. And I think Mendoza will do that. I think the Raiders, you know, they're not going to wait till the week 13 bye. At some point, maybe it's not by Halloween necessarily, but I think within the first half of the year, the reins are going to be handed over to Mendoza, and yes, he will play significant reps and snaps and workload.
1: I mean, you just take a look at their schedule, and A, it's a tough schedule because you play in, you know, in the division in which you play, but you also have the NFC West on that schedule. So you've got games against the Rams and the Niners and the Seahawks that are going to be on there. And they're all happening in the middle of the season when you would think. So you mentioned, okay, maybe after, you know, we turn the calendar over from October to November. Okay, that might make sense at New York. But do you want his first start to be on the road? Because then next week's at San Francisco. Okay, that's a tough game. Home against Seattle. Okay, that's tough. At Denver. At Cleveland. If you want to go halfway through the season, it's the toughest part of the schedule for them. So when do you want to ease them in? I guess ultimately becomes the conversation for the Raiders and the number one overall pick. Meanwhile, on the other side, the Houston Texans. C.J. Stroud started tonight. But how much is on the line for him this year for Houston? We discuss next. It's Game Night, ESPN Radio, and the all-new ESPN app.
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0: The fact that you pick up the fifth-year option of your quarterback and you don't extend him lets you know that they're not necessarily sold on C.J. Stroud.
1: You get the contract by what you do on the field. If you're worthy of getting a contract, it'll happen for you. But if you're worried about it, worrying is not going to change anything.
2: In this case of C.J., he has to go back to the drawing board and make sure that protecting the football is priority number one and not to repeat the mistakes that he did in 2025.
3: If C.J. Stroud plays great and next thing you know the Texans are in the AFC Championship game, he'll be the highest paid quarterback.
4: 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He's Adam Kaufman. I'm Gabe Knightson. Two games in the NFL tonight, kicking off preseason week number two. One going on right now on the NFL Network, Niners and the Chargers in Los Angeles. Niners leading 20-9, 3:50 left in the third quarter in that game. And the first game that was tonight, we talked a little bit from the Raiders' perspective. Fernando Mendoza starts the game, plays the entire first half, and the Texans elected to play some starters early in the game, and C.J. Stroud plays the first series of offensive snaps, you know, along with some of the other starters for the Texans. But this seems to be a pretty pivotal season for the former number two overall pick back in 2023. And they've progressed to a point where they need him to be better than what he has been over the last two seasons. And not just get back to showing the promise that he had as a rookie, Adam, but live up to the promise that he showed when he was a rookie.
5: It's funny how tonight was, you know, we spent so much time before talking about Fernando Mendoza and dissecting the stat line tonight and the performance tonight. We can sit here and say, yeah, C.J. Stroud, 4 out of 6, 27 yards, who cares? None of it matters. Preseason doesn't matter. To a degree, honestly, I'm not going to say the regular season doesn't matter. Certainly it goes a long way to determining whether or not the Texans are up for giving him a massive contract extension on top of that rookie deal. And as you said, the fifth-year option has already been picked up, so they know they've got him next year. But it is a pivotal season. It is a very important season just because they keep falling off at the same point. It's three straight years now of one, regular season regression, and two, playoff repetitiveness. Win the wild card round relatively convincingly and get demolished oftentimes in the divisional round. And what we just saw was 7 turnovers in 2 playoff games last year. So that front office, Nick Caserio and everyone there in Houston, they have right to be sitting there and saying, is this the guy? I mean, is this really who we want to give, you know, hundreds of millions of dollars to be our franchise quarterback when the defense is a championship caliber defense? It's doing its job, and that offense, yeah, there's been some injury issues, including to the quarterback, but mostly around the quarterback, and he can't quite figure it out. And now you're entering this new year with one of the elites wideouts in the league and in Nico Collins, and I do believe an improved run game with the addition of David Montgomery, but you're already down Higgins, your number two wide receiver, and that is problematic. And so there is loads of pressure on C.J. Stroud, and I'd be curious to know how much he is feeling it.
4: You just triggered an interesting question in my brain. Let's say, because the one thing about the Texans, whether C.J. Stroud's been good or not, they've won a playoff game in each of his first 3 years. Now, the divisional round has been, they haven't been able to get over that hump. But let's say he goes out there and has his best regular season that he's had. Yeah, whatever numbers you want to associate with that, go ahead and associate. But he plays great in the regular season to the point where the Texans go, oh, okay, we think he's finally kind of figured this out. But then they lose in the first round of the playoffs. Are they still giving him the contract extension, or are they going to make him play out the fifth-year option, knowing that they can always franchise tag him if he does ball out in that fifth year?
5: Well, it's a cop-out, but how did they lose? Right? I mean, isn't that relevant?
4: You know, yeah, it is.
5: We were talking about Justin Herbert before and how he has yet to win a playoff game in 3 tries. And that first one was that massive collapse against Jacksonville. I think the final score was 31-30. Does Houston go out in the wild card round and lose 30-27, where in this rare instance it was the defense's fault more so than it was the offense's fault? I think that's relevant, especially if you have a 10-11 win season. And by the way, Stroud has won 9-10-9. He's never won 11 games, even in that division. If he goes out and throws for, let's call it, I don't know, 4,000 yards or a little bit below that. His peak was about 4,100 as a rookie. If he reaches 25 passing touchdowns for the first time in his career, if he goes out and statistically has a considerable improvement off of what we saw the last 2 years, maybe last year especially, where the numbers were way down. Granted, injury played into that. He only played 14 games, so he missed three. But that wild card loss is more of a defensive loss. I think the Texans still are more inclined to look to giving him a contract.
4: Yeah, I mean, they do have the safety net of the franchise tag on the other end. I know teams don't necessarily like to use it because players don't like it, but I think that would be the interesting scenario is if he plays really well, but then they somehow don't advance the way that they have in previous years. Troy Aikman, Monday Night Football analyst, he was on NFL Countdown before tonight's game talking about what he needs to see from C.J. Stroud this season.
6: Obviously, we know that he can do the job. I mean, he has proven that. He's had his moments. He's still trying to live up to the expectations that he established for himself his rookie year. I can't imagine, quite honestly, what this offseason has been like for him, knowing that they had the defense they had. In the building, they felt that that was a Super Bowl contending team, and they certainly were. And then CJ, he struggled in the wild card game and then, of course, had a really tough game against New England. So having to live with that for the last 6 months has been a real challenge. I think the key for him this year, it's not about physical. He's in the second year of his offense. You know, that will help him. But I would imagine that he has put a lot of pressure on himself. And how does he manage that day to day, week to week? Because for any quarterback in the NFL, the emotions ebb and flow. And he can't let the pressure that he might be feeling because of the way last season ended affect how he leads this football team. And that's going to be hard. And in visiting with him, he did talk about that he did work on kind of the mental aspect.
4: And I think that's what it comes down to, Adam. I think it's a lot of mental, just kind of, hey, how do we get this done from, you know, kind of between the years for CJ Stroud? Because we know he's got the physical tools.
5: He does, absolutely. I'm just looking to the quarterback franchise tags and transition tags for 2026. You're looking at roughly 44 and 38 million. So tack on a few more next year.
4: Are we any closer to an Aaron Donald decision? That's next. It's Game Night on ESPN Radio.
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11: Clara, I had something really interesting happen.
12: Tell me about it.
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12: What did you tell him?
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12: Are you talking about the lady who was offered $12,000 for the whole collection, but then she wrote to you because she really needed $19,000 to buy a car?
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12: How much did we pay her?
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12: Because it was the right thing to do?
11: Because it was the right thing to do.

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1: I'm Gabe Nigel. NFL preseason week number two underway, and it started in Houston where the Raiders came from behind, outscoring the Texans 12-0 in the fourth quarter to win 22-20. But the big story out of this one, Fernando Mendoza started the game, played the entire first half for the Raiders, went 8 for 15, 86 yards, no touchdowns, was sacked once, threw an interception that was returned for a touchdown. Fourth quarter just about to start in the other game in Los Angeles on the NFL Network. Chargers hosting the Niners. San Francisco leading 27-9. Speaking of the Niners, Adam Schefter reporting earlier today that Niners tight end George Kittle visited Wednesday in Los Angeles with the doctor who did his torn Achilles injury back in January, Dr. Neil Elitrach. And it's apparently was an encouraging visit. Kittle's recovery ahead of schedule, giving him a legitimate chance to play in the regular season opener in Australia for San Fran against the Los Angeles Rams. In the WNBA tonight, the Indiana Fever's five-game winning streak came to a close. In Dallas, the Wings defeated the Fever 91-85 thanks to Arike Ogunbowale's 32 points to lead the way for the Wings. Kelsey Mitchell, she made 15 free throws and 15 attempts, finished with 37 points. Ultimately, it wasn't enough. Caitlin Clark struggled. Did have 9 assists, but just 10 points on 4 of 15 shooting. Jacob DeGrom tonight reaching 2,000 career strikeouts. It's the second fewest games and innings pitched in Major League history to reach that mark. Struck out the first two batters he faced against the Nationals. Struck out 10 in total as the Rangers beat the Nats 2-0. DeGrom did pick up the win. And the Seattle Mariners calling up left-hander Kade Anderson. Best pitching prospect in baseball. He'll start Saturday against the Cubs, according to Jeff Passan. More game night next on ESPN Radio.
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3: Lord help everybody. If Aaron Donaldson, I might want to come out of retirement.
4: Ooh, it's just a question of whether he wants to go through and do it. My guess is, in the end, that he will. I would think it's got to be awfully enticing to come back and play this year when the Super Bowl will be in L.A.
5: As everyone describes me, he doesn't do anything halfway. So, barring some sort of injury that happens in this lead-up to, I'd be surprised if we're not seeing Aaron Donald play for the Rams this year.
6: The Rams are giving him the space and the time to make the decision, but right now it's up to him.
1: But it kind of feels like we're getting closer and closer to it. The more and more Aaron Donald continues to work out for the Rams. He's Adam Kaufman. I'm Gabe Nigel. It's Game Night on ESPN Radio, ESPN App, Sirius XM at Channel 80. Again, preseason week two of the NFL. That means a lot of people are talking, so we head back inside the locker room.
7: It's time to hear from some of the biggest names in the NFL.
8: Every team comes into this thing searching for the same thing.
7: We take you inside the locker room on game night.
1: And as we said, and we keep hearing, okay, it's probably going to happen, right? Aaron Donald, he's working out for the Rams once again. What say you, head coach of the Rams, Sean McVay? Is Aaron Donald going to continue to work out for you, or is he actually going to sign a contract?
9: I think so, yeah, you know, and then, you know, we'll see. I would love to be able to have, you know, all of this stuff kind of figured out, but like I told you guys from the beginning, he's kind of earned the right. I know he's feeling good, and I think he will continue to work out, and I'm hopeful that, you know, we'll have some answers on that sooner than later for you guys.
1: Adam, you could have told me that clip was from 3 weeks ago. Heck, it might be from 3 weeks ago. He just keeps saying the same thing over and over again every time he's asked about Aaron Donald. But all signs are pointing to him returning to the Los Angeles Rams, right?
10: I just appreciate the open campaigning for Aaron Donald. Not every coach, you know, again, I'm from the school of Bill Belichick. He wouldn't address it at all. He'd say it's, you know, that's between the team and the player or whatever. I love that McVay is out there saying, yeah, I hope this works out. Of course we want him back. We'd love for this to happen. But they're not putting pressure on him. They're going to stay patient. Clearly, even at 35 years old, I think most of us believe that he could come in, help, fresh, be impactful. But to that point, what I'm rooting for is this to be prolonged? Is this to take its time and annoy people a little bit? I want to see as much Aaron Donald healthy and great and just a destroyer opposite Myles Garrett as possible. And to me, Gabe, I don't know about you, what that looks like is pull the Roger Clemens. Back in the, you know, who was it, Houston, Yankees, whichever team
1: he
10: played
1: was doing it for
10: half a season for. That's what I want. I want to come back in like week 8, week 9. I haven't looked to see when the Rams' bye week is, but do that. Come back mid-season so you are fresh for the stretch run and a long playoff run. That's how I would like this to play out.
1: So the bye week for the Rams this year is week 11.
10: Perfect.
1: Week
10: great.
1: 11.
10: I mean, they signed Whitworth right before the playoffs.
1: That's very true. And they would come out of that bye week taking on the Green Bay Packers the Wednesday before Thanksgiving on Netflix. So you would get this big national audience for the return of Aaron Donald the night before Thanksgiving.
10: And love it.
1: But here's the thing with Aaron Donald, at least for me. The more and more hype this gets, the more and more disappointing it's more than likely going to be. Aaron Donald's not going to be the Aaron Donald of old. He doesn't need to be. I think he can serve a role and play a purpose for this team just by being a third down pass rush specialist. But you don't, I mean, we talk about teams and positions, and when you're a defensive tackle and you're 35 years old and you haven't played football in 2 years, I don't think suddenly eater of worlds Aaron Donald is just going to be out there destroying offensive lines. I still think he can be effective. I think he can be a very good NFL player. I just don't think he's going to be the all-pro Pro Bowl type of guy that we're used to seeing.
10: Well, the 20-plus sack season was back in 2018. That's almost a decade ago. He's not expected to come in and do what Myles Garrett just did and what people think he could do again. But I will say this. Von Miller, who just went to his hometown Cowboys, is 37 years old and had 9 sacks last year, which would have been the most on that Dallas roster. So who's to say Aaron Donald can't come in off the street and turn it back a little bit?
1: Well, the one thing he will have going for him is he won't get as much attention as he did when he was playing 2 years ago, because that attention, it's got to go to the guy who, you know, set the sack record last year and is now a member of that team in Myles Garrett. From one defensive tackle to another, Vita Vea seems to be a little bit happier, working his way back from an injury, got a nice, you know, pocket full of cash and a new contract this week. But he also went out of his way to defend his head coach this week.
11: I want to set the record straight. I feel like there's a lot of stuff going about on Bowles. I feel like none of it is Bowles' fault. And I feel like we all love Bowles. You can ask every player in the locker room. So that's one thing I want to set the record straight as. We all love Bowles. It's not what he's doing. You know, he's telling us what to do. He's giving us all the answers to the test. And it's on us players to be able to go out there and execute what he's telling us to do. So he's always putting us in the best position to play. So that's one of the main things, just being able to take coaching. And in that light, so if anything is on, blame us players for not executing. Bowles always puts us in the best position to win games. I even told Bowles, I was like, the day he retires, the day I retire.
1: So some strong words there from Vita Vea. The Buccaneers are a team I am fascinated with because they went 6-2 through their first 8 games last year. Mm. And then lost 7 of their last 9. The reason why I'm fascinated by them is because I don't know what to make of them. I want to say they should win this division, but I was saying that through all of those losses last year, and they still almost did it, but couldn't get over the hump. And with the tiebreakers, Carolina ends up winning the NFC South. But I honestly don't know what I should be expecting out of the Tampa Bay Buccaneers this year.
10: I'm fascinated by this team and this season because I want to see the bet on himself Baker Mayfield year. That's the part of it that really interests me. Mike Evans, who was such a safety blanket for him too, especially in the red zone and the end zone, he's gone, as we know. And, you know, happy birthday on the East Coast, by the way. You've got Emeka Ebuka, who's already dinged up. you know, you've got other injuries around that roster as well. You're kind of running out of pieces if you're Baker Mayfield. The part that kind of had me chuckling listening to Vita Vea, though, is set the record straight on what? On what question? Because Todd Bowles, he's well-liked, he's well-respected. I appreciate everything that Vita Vea said about him. Fine. But just in terms of this Tampa tenure, 8 wins lost in the wild card round, 9 wins lost in the divisional round, 10 wins lost in the wild card round, and then, as you said, due to tiebreakers, and, oh, by the way, finishing below 500, they go 8-9 and miss the playoffs altogether. Todd Bowles is and should be on the hot seat. There's no confusion here. If you go out in a soft division and underachieve again, then you don't have to worry about your coach retiring and you retiring, but your coach may wind up somewhere else.
1: Join practice popular in the NFL as we continue to go inside the locker room here on game night. Todd Monken, apparently he was pretty pleased with the way his team looked for the Cleveland Browns against the Buffalo Bills in their joint practice.
12: We got a lot of good work going against someone different, different looks, right? So that was really good. You'll all have to look at the film. The one thing I would say, maybe it's just me, it didn't look like we were out of place. It looked like we belong. That's all we wanted to see, right? Do we belong? I mean, does our first 11 give us a chance to move the ball and score? And I felt that way today.
1: Seems like a pretty low bar, right? Going to a joint practice, hoping that your team belongs on the field with another professional football team? I mean, that's... everybody's in the NFL here, Todd. Like, I hope it kind of looks like you belong on the same field as the Buffalo Bills, right? I mean, if that's the bar in Cleveland, which, look, I get it. They have a first-year head coach. They told you how they feel about winning this year by trading away their best player to the Los Angeles Rams and Myles Garrett. They're not expecting to win this year, but if the is, yeah, we just wanted to see if we belonged on the field, that's... I think we got to up the expectations a little more than that, Todd.
10: All right. On the one hand, it doesn't sound great, especially from your head coach. I get it. It would make a little more sense, too.
1: Who's giving Doc Rivers a run in the hoarse voice category,
10: by the
1: way.
10: Yeah, a little bit, right? It would make a little more sense after a regular season game in which you played a competitive match with the Bills, who are clearly heads and shoulders above you, and maybe you played them down to the wire and you lost by a field goal or something like that. Then it's like, okay, you know, all right, we showed in a regular season game that we were in their company. In a joint practice that is only so competitive when nobody can really get after each other, it sounds a little wacky. But I think he is stunned, you know, by the fact that, I mean, this is a Browns team that, one, has no answer at quarterback right now, has no idea what it's going to do, and the wide receiver talent is dismal, no matter what you think of Casey Concepcion. And I like him. I'm high on him. But this is a team that is very talent-efficient and just traded away its best player by far.
1: That is Inside the Locker Room, taking you inside all the sound clips that we've heard throughout the course of the week here on game night. Coming up next, we show love to the ones who deserved and earned it tonight. We turn it all the way up. That's next on game night, ESPN Radio, the all-new ESPN app.
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0: He's Adam Kaufman. I'm Gabe Knight. So it's Game Night on ESPN Radio, the ESPN app, Sirius XM, Channel 80. A lot of great games tonight in the W, MLB. It's time to turn it all the way up.
1: We're showing love to the ones that deserve it.
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1: This is All the Way Up.
2: All the way up.
1: On Game Night.
2: I'm all the way up.
0: And we start in the WNBA. Wings fever. The Fever entered with a 5-game winning streak. Marika Agumbawale had a different idea. So the Wings handed the Fever a loss.
3: Agumbawale going dancing downhill. Finger roll. Lead back to double figures. Oh, Mitchell blocked. Who else? Owakuir, a career night.
2: Nothing can stop me. I'm all the way up.
4: Prime Video with the call there. Thank you. Arike Ogunbowale, as you said, just awesome tonight. 32 points in that contest. And ultimately, it was pretty high scoring by the end there. 91-85, the Wings won that game. But
0: as most Fever games are, they can't stop anyone.
4: Really quiet game out of Caitlin Clark, though. Only 10 points, 13 on the other side for Paige Beckers. This was obviously billed as Caitlin versus Paige. And tough shooting night for both, honestly, but Paige doing just enough. Really, though, on that Dallas side, Agumbawale.
0: Yeah, I do want to shout out Kelsey Mitchell because she deserves some love tonight as well. 37 points, 5 assists, continuing her WNBA record, setting 21 consecutive game scoring 20 or more points. Elsewhere in the W, it was the Dream continuing to pour it on the Sparks with Angel Reese, who had a great night tonight.
5: Canada steps to the baseline. Reese, offensive rebound. The putback is good. All 9 of her field goal attempts thus far, good. That's the best streak to start a game in Dream history.
2: Nothing can stop me. I'm all the way up.
4: Prime Video there as well, and my goodness, you want to talk routes. The Dream won that game 124-88. Angel Reese, 20 points, 10 rebounds, 8 assists, perfect shooting, 9 of 9, the first player in W history to have 20 points, 5 boards, 5 dimes on 100% field goal shooting. Awfully impressive, and just continues to write and rewrite her story here with Atlanta.
0: In Major League Baseball, the Yankees, pretty firm grasp on one of the wild card spots in the American League, taking on an Orioles team trying to fight their way back in that wild card race. But this one was all Yankees from the get-go.
6: High fly ball, right field and deep. Tavares back, turning, looking, it's off the high wall. There goes Rice, he will score. It's the first RBI as a Yankee for Ramos. And the Yankees lead 3-0.
2: Nothing can stop me, I'm all the way up.
4: As Michael Kay on the Yes Network. So the Yankees, 6-1 win in Baltimore. Now 4 games back of the Rays. That's 4 straight wins there in the American League East. Gerrit Cole, 9 straight starts, allowing 3 runs or fewer. Obviously impressive. But you talked about the Orioles just trying to hang on. What they need is to stop seeing the Yankees, because New York is 8-2 against Baltimore this year.
0: Ramos, by the way, with that RBI, snapping a career-long 17-game streak without an RBI. Meanwhile, there was some history made tonight for the Texas Rangers.
7: DeGrom, a history of success against these Nationals, having faced them so much in the NL East. And a swing and a miss here on a slider, and there you go. 2 batters, 2 punch-outs, and 2,000 career strikeouts for Jacob DeGrom.
2: Nothing can stop me. I'm all the way up.
4: 105-3, the Fan. Jacob DeGrom, 6 innings, only 1 hit, 10 strikeouts to improve to 9-8. Second fewest games, 272, to reach 2,000 career strikeouts in Major League Baseball history, behind only Randy Johnson, the big unit, at 262. We know how good he is. But Brewers just continue to lead the NL Central now by 5 games on the Jekyll and Hyde Cubs.
0: Meanwhile, the Angels, you know, we're talking about the Brewers. They had 22 runs earlier this week. And this one wasn't that bad, but the Angels poured it on the Astros tonight.
8: The 2-2. Neto swings at this one, lifts the ball well into left center field. That's going to drop in. That's going to drive in one. That's going to drive in two. Neto has a double and a 7 RBI night. Angels lead it 16-2.
2: Nothing can stop me. I'm all the way up.
4: Angels Radio, AM 830, 18-3. The Angels won that game in Houston, no less, against an Astros team that, for you bettors out there, know was heavily, heavily favorite. Almost 2-1 favorites. Goes to show, baseball, it's fickle. Zach Neto, 5 of 6. The home run, a double, career-high 7 RBI, first player in Angels history with 5 hits and 7 ribbies in a game. That was video game stuff.
0: Yeah, it's just absolutely crazy. Some of these games that just get out of hand in Major League Baseball this week. Did mention the Brewers, one of those teams that had that 22 run out, but they lost last night, needed a win today to take the series from the Mariners. They did, as Garrett Mitchell delivered an insurance run late in the game.
9: 2-1 pitch, fly ball center field. Back goes Rodriguez at the warning track. At the wall, it's gone. Garrett Mitchell goes deep, number 9, and there's your insurance run. 7-4 Brewers on Garrett Mitchell's first home run since the 3rd of July.
2: Nothing can stop me, I'm all the way up.
4: So that was the 7-4 win there on WTMJ. I think I was telling you about the Brewers during the Rangers game before, but Garrett Mitchell with that solo homer for Milwaukee. That is 4 wins the last 5 games. Lead the Dodgers. Yes, lead the Dodgers by 2 games for the best record in all of Major League Baseball.
0: Yeah, that race to 80 wins. Brewers, the only team 30 games above 500 right now in baseball. Also trying to hold off the Braves. Brewers, Braves, they're going to be playing in Williamsport this weekend on Sunday. Braves coming to Milwaukee for that series. It starts tomorrow. But could they keep their momentum going, try to keep their hat, you know, name out there in terms of a team that can get a bye in the National Leagues? They took on the White Sox today.
10: 3-2 pitch. Riley hits it hard, deep down the left field line to the corner of fair ball. That one hops off the wall. Dubon hits the back of third. They will send him. Sox hit the cutoff band. Throw to the plate, a dive for the dish. Save! 1-0 Braves.
2: Nothing can stop me. I'm all the way up.
4: They added one more. Braves, the 2-0 win against the White Sox in Chicago on 680 The Fan. Grant Holmes, 6 shutout innings. Second start this year with at least 6 blanked IP and no more than 1 hit allowed as well. So very impressive. 1 shy, by the way, the most in Major League Baseball.
0: By the way, mark your calendars tomorrow because at 4:10 Eastern time, it's an early Friday start inside American Family Field, but Jacob Mizorowski versus Chris Sale starting that series off right tomorrow with the Braves and the Brewers in Milwaukee. Meanwhile, the Guardians trying to take care of business against the Giants.
11: Outfield playing Basabe the other way toward right. The pitch, and he cuts and misses. Came right back to the curve and got him. 11 strikeouts for Gavin Williams.
2: Nothing can stop me. I'm all the way up.
4: Guardians, the 5-2 win against the Giants on WTAM 1100. Gavin Williams, 9th time with at least 10 strikeouts this year.
0: Gardo's just a game out of that final wild card spot in the American League. Although it seems like everybody's just a game or two out of that final wild card spot in the American League. He's Adam Kaufman. I'm Gabe Neitzel. This has been Game Night Sports Center all night. Coming your way next here on ESPN Radio in the ESPN app.
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4: Hayward the fullback, Washington the tailback. Mendoza play fake, and he throws one over the middle. 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
25: 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Nick DeLuca here with you. Lots for us to get to. Tail end of August, baseball, WNBA, late NBA free agency, some joint practices in the NFL, and week two of the preseason getting underway on Thursday. Two teams with lots of intrigue heading into 2026. The Raiders building in year one under new head coach Clint Kubiak. Fernando Mendoza making his first NFL start in the preseason. The Texans, meanwhile, could be a dark horse Super Bowl contender, returning one of the best defenses in the league. But what will the offense have in store? Well, tonight looked pretty sharp.
1: First and five Texans. I formation with Stover the fullback. Here's the give to Woody. Five the hole, right side, 15. Bounces off a tackle, 10. Another broken tackle, and he's in the end zone. Woody Marks, touchdown.
3: What a run.
5: Yeah, Woody Marks coming off that really strong rookie season. It capped C.J. Stroud's only drive of the night, 4-6 for 27 yards. It ended in the touchdown. Next drive for Fernando Mendoza and the Raiders, rookie mistake.
1: Offset eye formation. Hayward the fullback, Washington the tailback. Mendoza play fake, and he throws one over the middle. It's picked off. Here we go. Across the 40, the 50, it's Woodass. The 40 of the Raiders, the 30. Mendoza trying to chase him down at the 15, 10, 5. Rock and roll. Does he get in? Yes! Touchdown!
5: Those calls from Sports Radio 610. Wade Woodass, 80 yards, pick six to the house. Fernando Mendoza playing the first half, went 8 of 15 for 86 yards in that pick six, struggling to get much of anything going in his first pro start. No Kirk Cousins for Vegas tonight. Aiden O'Connell captaining a Raiders second half comeback.
6: They're going to pass. O'Connell settles, heading to the end zone. Brandon Johnson leaps and grabs. Oh, he's brought down at the 1 yard line. On the right hash mark, Brandon Johnson made the grab. The Raiders have plenty of time. O'Connell, he is at the line of scrimmage. He takes the snap. He's trying to push it into the end zone. He gets the push. No signal yet. No signal.
7: There it is.
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5: How about it? Down to the wire, Raider Nation Radio, 9:20 a.m., a tush push in the final 10 seconds to lead the Raiders to a win, 22-20 strong second half. Wasn't the best of starts for Fernando Mendoza tonight. Raiders' new head coach, Clint Kubiak, on Mendoza's first start.
8: I think it's plenty to clean up, plenty to get better at, plenty that we can do better for him as coaches, plenty that he can learn from, but what great heart that we showed in the second half, the whole team, offense, defense, really proud of our guys.
5: Yeah, no doubt, Mendoza learning on the fly. Have to remember, he had just 2 pass attempts from under center last season at Indiana. That's a staple for Clint Kubiak's offense. Mendoza on what happened on the pick six.
26: It was play action play and went through my progression, but I should have checked it down to the flat, saw the flat player relate to him, and at that point I started backing up and threw the check down to Mike Washington, and it was not a good throw. We weren't on the same page, and it was a interception.
5: So he makes the mistake. Difficult Texans defense on the other side. Mendoza on what he takes away from some of the learning moments in Houston.
26: I came away that there's a lot of more learning to do, and that although that maybe he had a lot of success at another level, that this level is a whole step further, and that the margins are so small, and that one tiny mistake can lead to catastrophe. So I want to make sure that best serve my teammates and get better from these experiences.
5: Yeah, tough on the pick six. Previous 6 quarterbacks picked first overall started week 1 in their rookie season. Baker Mayfield, the last that didn't. Feels like Mendoza may actually start the season on the bench. Doesn't happen all that often in today's day and age. ESPN's Troy Aikman impressed by Mendoza's mentality.
3: I am really impressed with him, and I just think that As I said in the game, a lot of quarterbacks come into this league and they have all this ability, but you just don't know, okay, what kind of leader are they? How important is the game to them? Are they going to put in the time? Are they going to do the little things? With him, I mean, you check every box and you say, if he doesn't have success with his talent and then with his mindset of wanting to be great, I would say then, which is oftentimes the case, I would say the organization failed him and didn't get enough good players around him. I think that with Clint Kubiak, he's going to have good coaching on the offensive side of the ball. I do like some of these young players that they have in. Joe mentions Ashton Jeanty and Brock Bowers. I mean, that's a pretty good place to start, to have those 2 corner pieces. True. Offensively. Now it's about protecting them. They got to get better at wide receiver. Those things will happen as well. But, you don't solve everything in one offseason, but I do like the feel of this, and if Mendoza is who we think they are, this is a Raiders organization that looks to have a bright future.
5: Yeah, hoping that they have a bright future and looking to take another step. ESPN's Joe Buck thinking about the uncertainty on all of the pieces coming together for this Raiders team, and do we actually know how good they might be?
0: I think when you look back at last year, you know, they had Pete Carroll, head coach who likes veterans around him. They had Geno Smith, the quarterback. They feel like light years from that. And now that they've embarked on this gigantic rebuild, and even tonight, I mean, we didn't see anybody in the offensive line. We didn't see Ashton Jeanty. We didn't see Brock Bowers. We didn't see starters on the defense. I still don't think we know exactly how good or what they're going to be all about. But they're going about it the right way. They've got a lot more talent now, young talent, than they did a year ago. Mendoza seems like the right guy, and it's just onward and upward from here. But they've got a ways to go, and they play in a tough division.
5: On the other side for the Texans, we know how elite that defense is. The question, the offense, C.J. Stroud, can they take another step? Head coach DeMeco Ryans on what he took away from preseason game number two.
2: What I really liked tonight was we improved as a team, all right, starting off with our offense, the way they came out, opened the game, starting drive, driving the ball down the field like we did. Thought the

0: And don't like the outcome of how it ended, most certainly. So our backup guys there got a lot to improve upon. But that first half was a really good half of football for us as a team.
1: Yeah, one of the key pieces from Coach Ryan's in that whole reflection was the offensive line. Texans up front really struggled last season. 30th in pass block win rate, dead last in run block win rate. Ryan's on how he's seen his offensive line progress throughout camp and this preseason.
0: The first offensive line group, as you guys know, I talk about it constantly. We move guys around to make sure we got our best five guys out there. So to see that, you got to see guys working together, see guys getting those reps. So that's indicative of the group you saw out there today. Those are the five we went with today. Those guys have done a really good job. So we'll see how they keep building and moving forward.
1: Yeah, and trying to keep C.J. Stroud clean up front. Stroud struggling with turnovers to end the Texans season a year ago in the playoffs. 7 giveaways in 2 postseason games. Stroud sharp tonight, 4-6, reflecting on what he thought of his team's lone drive.
2: Yeah, I liked our pace, you know, in and out the huddle. I liked the calls Kale's made. I liked the guys I was out there with. It was smooth, so I had a good time. You know, it's always fun playing, so it was really fun to play.
1: Stroud and the offense trying to put it together this season. ESPN's Dan Orlovsky thinking there's nobody under more pressure.
3: Everything. The contract extension in Houston and really a Super Bowl caliber football team. If this defense in Houston gets good quarterback play, they are absolutely AFC championship and Super Bowl championship contending team. CJ's got to get his confidence back. It was trending in the right direction in the regular season last year, and then the playoff games and obviously the one in New England, just it fell apart. And this is a young man that's incredibly talented, but can he gain that confidence over the course of 17 plus games? That's going to be the biggest challenge. 3 new offensive linemen once again. That was similar to last year. There's a new running back. He lost his number 2 receiver, Jaden Higgins. So there's a lot of moving parts in Houston right now. But for C.J. Stroud to be the long-term guy there and to get over that hump and to maybe get this team to a Super Bowl, everything is on the line. I don't think there's a quarterback under more pressure in the league than him.
1: Yeah, losing Higgins was a big blow, going down with a torn ACL in the joint practice with the Raiders back on Tuesday. Stroud on losing one of his top targets.
2: Yeah, it's tough, man. It's, you know, he was doing great. It's the best I've seen him. He was making plays. He was doing things that, you know, I haven't seen him do before, playing physical. So, you know, my thoughts and prayers are always with him and been talking to him as much as I can. But you can't just replace a guy like that. You know, it's, you know, he's a heck of a talent, somebody who is, you know, came in this league and, you know, has made plays already, you know, early in his career. So, it sucks. It's nothing good to say, you know. So it's just sadly, you know, we got to try our best, you know, to rise up, you know, other guys around. So, you know, I think the guys that we do have in that room are special. So we're able to do that. But, you know, he's definitely going to be missed.
1: Yeah, now on Stroud and the rest of the offense to pick up the slack. ESPN's Troy Aikman on what he's looking for out of CJ this season.
4: Obviously, we know that he can do the job. I mean, he has proven that. He's had his moments. He's still trying to live up to the expectations that he established for himself his rookie year. I can't imagine, quite honestly, what this offseason has been like for him, knowing that they had the defense they had. In the building, they felt that was a Super Bowl contending team, and they certainly were. And then CJ, he struggled in the wild card game and then, of course, had a really tough game against New England. So having to live with that for the last 6 months has been a real challenge. I think the key for him this year, it's not about physical. He's in the second year of his offense. You know, that will help him. But I would imagine that he has put a lot of pressure on himself. And how does he manage that day to day, week to week? Because for any quarterback in the NFL, the emotions ebb and flow. And he can't let the pressure that he might be feeling because of the way last season ended affect how he leads this football team. And that's going to be hard. And in visiting with him, he did talk about that he did work on kind of the mental aspect.
1: Yeah, ESPN Analytics has the Texans at a 40% chance to win the AFC South. That's the best of any team, and a 58% chance to make the postseason. Sports Center all night here on ESPN Radio, the ESPN app, Sirius XM Channel 80, ESPN Radio presented by Progressive Insurance. Nick DeLuca here with you. Over to baseball. The Yankees looking to sweep the O's in Baltimore. Been a struggle to score recently. They finally found some offense.
5: High fly ball, left center and deep.

0: Beavers back, going back, looking up, see ya. Going the other way, a home run for Spencer Jones, and the Yankees lead 5-1.
1: Michael Kay on the Yes Network. Jones 3-for-4, homering, stole a base, his second three-hit game of the season. Yankees would go on to win it 6-1. Gerrit Cole going 6 innings, 1 earned. His 9th straight start, allowing 3 or fewer runs, longest stretch since an 11-game streak back in 2023. Cole passing Roger Clemens for 12th on the Yankees strikeout list with 1,015. Yankees improving to 8-2 against the Orioles this season. They are 12-16 against all other AL East teams. In St. Pete, the Blue Jays and Rays wrapping their series. Toronto entering the day 4 games under .500, still in the thick of the AL wild card race despite trading away some pieces at the deadline. Top of the fifth, Nathan Lucas launching.
2: 0-1 pitch is hit well out to right field. Going back to the wall, DeLuca runs out of room. It's gone. Home run, Nathan Lucas, his 7th of the year. And the Blue Jays get another solo shot to put them back in front. 2-1 in the top of the 5th inning.
1: Lucas's 7th home run of the season. 6 have been either go-ahead or game-tying homers. The Jays not done in the inning.
2: 2-2 pitch is tanked out to left field and deep, and Daz Cameron has left the yard. Off the catwalk in the outfield, solo home run for Cameron, and it's 3-1 Blue Jays on his first homer in a Toronto Blue Jay uniform.
1: Sportsnet 590, the Fan on the calls. Cameron's first home run with Toronto, his first since June 4th of 2025 with the Brewers, traveled 442 feet, the longest home run of his career, tied for the second longest homer by a Blue Jays player this season with Kazuma Okamoto, who hit his 26th homer in this game. Shane Bieber was brilliant. 7 innings, 1 earned, 7 strikeouts. 4 hits. Jays take 2 of 3 with a 5-1 win. Just a half game back of the Twins now for the final AL wild card spot. Brewers and Mariners playing the finale of their series in Milwaukee. Didn't get off to a good start for Seattle. They lost 22-0 in the opener back on Tuesday. Got themselves into some early trouble again.
3: And a 3-2 pitch to Garrett Mitchell. Ground ball over the head of Naylor into right of base hit. Yelich scores, Ortiz will score, Mitchell in the second with a Milwaukee chop two-run double.
1: Yeah, Brewers scoring 6 runs in the first inning, their most in an opening frame of a game since August of 2021. Later, Garrett Mitchell, not done.
3: 2-1 pitch, fly ball center field, back goes Rodriguez at the warning track, at the wall! Garrett Mitchell goes deep, number 9, and there's your insurance run. 7-4 Brewers on Garrett Mitchell's first home run since the 3rd of July.
1: 620 WTMJ on the calls. Mitchell 3-for-4, pair of doubles. Homer drove in 3. His 3 extra base hits, tying a career high. The Brewers win it 7-4, their 4th win in their last 5. They improved to 79-49, leading the Dodgers by 2 games for the best record in the majors. 7th straight home series win, longest active streak in the majors. Mariners allowing 34 runs in the series, hoping to help the pitching staff, calling up Cade Anderson, the top pitching prospect in baseball, to start on Saturday against the Cubs, 3rd overall pick in the 2025 draft out of LSU. Coming up, James Harden re-upping in Cleveland, putting him in some elite earning company. Plus, Thursday night in the W. This is SportsCenter All Night here on ESPN Radio.
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1: 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Most of free agency wrapped up in the NBA. Took a while for James Harden in free agency, but he's officially back with the Cavs, signing a new three-year, $97 million deal with a player option for 2028-2029 and a trade kicker. Has a chance to join some pretty great company right now. Just two players in NBA history have reached the $500 million mark in career earnings. LeBron James and Harden's former teammate Kevin Durant sits at $414 million, would join the club after completing this new deal. ESPN's Shams Charania on Harden's return to Cleveland.
2: The Cavaliers needed James Harden's cooperation on multiple critical points this offseason. One being they could not have his salary be in the $40 million per year range, whether it was that player option or on a two-year deal. They needed him to compromise, reduce his salary to the 30s over a three-year deal. And then the Cavs also needed James Harden to give them the time necessary to add to the team. We know the Cavs missed out on LeBron James in July, but on Wednesday, they locked in Peyton Watson on a four-year, $88 million deal. So this Cavs starting lineup has been completely changed here with the addition of Peyton Watson. Athletic player Max Strus is out. Dennis Schroeder is out. Peyton Watson is in. So James Harden, Donovan Mitchell, Peyton Watson, Evan Mobley, Jarrett Allen in that starting lineup. So James Harden waited, and I'm told he did play a major role in recruiting Peyton Watson as well. And it was his turn on Thursday. 3 years, $97 million, fully guaranteed, and him and LeBron James are the only two players in NBA history to sign for $90 million plus at the age of 37 or older in NBA history.
1: Yeah, Shams on SportsCenter. Cleveland coming off their first Eastern Conference Finals since 2018. Harden averaging 19 points, 5.5 assists, and 5 rebounds in 18 postseason games. They lock in Donovan Mitchell's running mate for the future, and with a big trade to get Peyton Watson in the mix there as well. Over to the WNBA, the Fever in Dallas taking on the Wings. Indiana trying to make it 6 straight wins. Dallas just 3-8 since July 20th, bottom 5 in the league. Arika Ogunbowale making things happen.
3: Ogunbowale going dancing downhill. Career, a career night.
1: Call from Amazon Prime. Ogunbowale scoring a season-high 32 points. Jessica Shepherd adding a career-best 26. Little tougher for the two former first overall picks in this one. Caitlin Clark had 10 points and 9 assists. Paige Beckers finishing with 13 and 8 assists. They combined to go 9 of 31 from the field after matching for 29 a week ago. Kelsey Mitchell tying her season high with 37 points, getting 21 before halftime to set the WNBA record with her 21st consecutive game with at least 20. Up next, our half-hour headlines and the latest from around the NFL, week 2 of the preseason. This is SportsCenter All Night.
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1: Yeah, kicking off week two of the preseason, first overall pick Fernando Mendoza making his first career start. Not all that comfortable against the Texans defense. Brock Purdy and Justin Herbert both hitting the field in L.A. James Harden finally back with the Cavs on a three-year deal. The Wings stopped the Fever's winning streak and lots to get to around the rest of the NFL. 49ers and Chargers, preseason action week two on a Thursday night. San Francisco's special teams making a big first half impact.
2: Cowing waiting at his own 15. Now cuts to the middle of the field, looking for a block on the edge. Gets the corner, the 25, the 30, down the sideline to the 50. Find the kicker to the 40. Wow. The 30, the 20, the 10. Touchdown, 49ers! Jacob Cowan got around the corner, and 80 yards later was in the end zone.
1: KNBR on the call, 83 yards to the house for Jacob Cowan. Talk about making an impression. Want to make a roster? Find a way for six. 49ers 41, Chargers 17, in a game that took a while but was a blowout at SoFi Stadium. Chargers quarterback Justin Herbert playing the opening series in his first appearance of the preseason. New offensive coordinator Mike McDaniel, sky-high expectations. ESPN's Dan Orlovsky thinking they should be one of the best offensive attacks in the entire NFL this season.
3: One of the best offenses in the NFL, one of the most complete offenses in the NFL. I absolutely expect Justin Herbert to be in MVP conversations deep into this season. Healthy, this is a very good offensive line and a great scheme in Mike McDaniel. Omarion Hampton, their young running back, should be a stud, and they are plenty talented on the perimeter. I think the biggest challenge is, can Justin Herbert just add a little bit of anticipation to his game, a little bit of some touch on some throws, because that's such a premier part for this offense. But the way that Mike McDaniels marries run, pass, creates easy throws for quarterbacks, and not only completions, but chunk throws, Justin Herbert should thrive. He's had some unbelievable six seasons in his NFL career. He should thrive in this offense as long as they stay healthy.
1: Not much to learn about that new offense on Thursday night. Herbert, one of two, hitting Charlie Kohler with a 9-yard pass. The team going three and out in his lone action. Chargers voice Matt Smith says, though, that expectations for this offense and this team are at an all-time high.
4: You know, expectations are as high as they could possibly be. I don't think you could possibly have higher expectations than what I've felt, than what fans are suggesting. I think even in the media, there's just Super Bowl play. At the very least, playoff win is the floor. I think a run to the AFC Championship is being talked about. I think the expectation is, okay, if this defense even just takes a small step back, they were top five the last 2 years. So if they maybe just hover around 10 to 12 and this offense can go from 29 to 15 or 12, then that's kind of where you see it working out, where this offense is just giving them, it's given them nothing in these two playoff games when the defense presented them with early turnovers, good field position, and they didn't do anything with it against the Texans and Patriots. So I think that's where the expectations come in.
1: It was an ugly end to last season for Justin Herbert and that offense. See if they can make a jump in 2026. On the other side for the Niners, Brock Purdy on the field for the first time in the preseason, 4 of 6 for 29 yards in the opening quarter. How can the Niners improve that offensive attack? Can they get to the next level? ESPN's Dan Orlovsky.
3: This is a team that if their veterans are there, they're going to be fine. But to really contend in that division and make a playoff run, they need some specific young players to really have tremendous impact.
1: Yeah, it is a gauntlet in that NFC West. The Rams, the Super Bowl favorites, the Seahawks, the defending Super Bowl champs, the Niners in the divisional round as well.
5: after those two games, then I think we'll be closer to at least having a better idea.
6: My sense right now, and this is subject to change, but Deshaun Watson would have the inside track.
7: Todd Monken needs to win some games now. I would start Deshaun Watson, and let's just see what he has.
1: Yeah, a few teams linking up for joint practices this week ahead of preseason games over the weekend. The Browns hosting the Bills on Saturday. QB questions continuing in Cleveland. Sound familiar? Yeah, Deshaun Watson and Shedeur Sanders still battling for the starting job. Watson starting last weekend's preseason opener in Chicago. Sanders set to start in week two. Deshaun entering the final year of his five-year fully guaranteed contract that has most certainly not worked out. Watson playing in his first game since tearing his Achilles in October of 2024 last week. Sat out all of last season after having that second Achilles surgery. As for his return to Cleveland, Watson on the reception that he's expecting.
8: Have you thought about any type of reaction that you might get at the stadium on Saturday? Are you prepared for whatever might come?
9: I don't care.
1: Yeah, so do the Browns go with Watson or Shedeur? ESPN's Jordan Rogers says there's really no reason for the Browns to play Watson.
10: So there's no reason that he should be on the field because it does nothing for the Cleveland Browns and their future. It does nothing for Deshaun Watson to go out there and just be good or be pretty good. Or, hey, you know what, hasn't played in a while. He looks pretty good for not playing in a while. Don't care. It does nothing for them. You have Shedeur Sanders, you have Dylan Gabriel, and Taylen Green, who you drafted all in the last 2 years, and you know nothing, essentially, about them, or you don't know if one of them can be your future, and you have two first-round draft picks next year in a loaded quarterback class. What does Deshaun Watson do for you? So to the Shedeur Sanders point, can he earn the starting job? What can he do to get back in that mix if it is Deshaun Watson leading? It shouldn't matter. He should be the starter. Because you have to figure out what you have in him before you can decide what we're going to do at that position in the future, because you've invested a lot of draft capital and you have a lot of draft capital to use moving forward.
1: Yeah, both Watson and Sanders struggling in week one of the preseason. See how they fare in week two. Year one for Todd Monken taking over as head coach, hoping to surprise some people headed in to this season, taking on a top flight AFC contender in the Bills. Monken says that, at least through his lens, they looked like they belonged.
11: We got a lot of good work going against someone different, different looks, right? So that was really good. You'll all have to look at the film. The one thing I would say, maybe it was just me, it didn't look like we were out of place. It looked like we belonged. That's all we wanted to see, right? Do we belong? I mean, does our first 11 give us a chance to move the ball and score? And I felt that way today.
1: Yeah, Browns have missed the playoffs in 21 of the last 23 seasons, trying to be competitive at the very least this year. Bills have been there a bunch, haven't gotten over the hump. New head coach in Joe Brady, Josh Allen, trying to limit the hits that he's taking. Allen talking the plan of attack to limit some of the sacks.
12: Decision-making's one, understanding protections is two. Throwing the ball away three, I do believe that's a quarterback stat. Understanding what's going on is the main thing. And two, not making a bad play worse. And I think there was too many times last year where I did that, trying to make something happen. I could have avoided quite a few sacks last year and just thrown the ball away. But we learn and we move on.
1: Yeah, Allen and the Bills trying to break through in the playoffs. Bengals made it past the Chiefs getting to the Super Bowl a few years ago. Just haven't found that success since. Cincy trying to get back to the postseason for the first time since the 2022 season. Quarterback Joe Burrow trying to turn up the urgency in the organization.
13: I'm trying to put it out into the world. I'm trying to manifest it. I'm trying to show our guys the urgency that I have and that I want us to have as an organization to go and make it happen. You can keep pushing it down the road, or you can talk about it now and say this is the year. And you know, I'm tired of saying next year, next year, next year. This is it. Your life is too short to keep pushing things down the road. And I'm trying to instill some urgency and some intensity in everybody to go and be great every day and try to go make it happen.
1: Yeah, no doubt the Bengals' offense has been elite over the last few years. The defense, not so much, but Cincinnati did add Dexter Lawrence this offseason. Boye Mafe, Brian Cook, Jonathan Allen, Kyle Duggar. Burrow thinking that that defense is Super Bowl caliber.
13: Yeah, I certainly think so. I think, you know, we have to step up and make something happen this year. We're working really hard for it. The urgency is very high in the locker room. You can feel it. It's palpable. You know, like I said, we have to be more consistent on offense. We have to, you know, our standard is so high, but it's so high because of what we've done, what we can do. And so I'm going to continue to push that, and we're going to keep getting better and see where we're at week one. But, you know, I'm so excited for it.
1: Burrow limited to a career-low 8 games last season after having toe surgery. Cincinnati 5-3 when he started, 1-8 in all other games. Did get hit by a Bears defender at practice, predictably led to some pushing and shoving. Been a lot of talk about Burrow's protection, but ESPN's Ben Solak thinks that's a little overblown.
14: The Bengals are in a unique offensive position where they get to try things in the preseason, adding in new wrinkles because of their level of offensive stability. Joe Burrow has been thrown to Ja'Marr Chase and T. Higgins for 5 seasons. He's been playing in Zach Taylor's offense for 5 seasons. They can do this under center stuff and see how it feels, see if they can put it on tape. On the sack against the Lions, they had 2 guys in the route concept. If the Bengals have just 2 guys in the concept on under center play action drop back like 3 times this season, I'll eat my hat. This is not what their offense is. This is not their identity. Last season, with this exact same starting 5 offensive line, Joe Burrow was contacted 4.4 times per game. That's hits, sacks, everything. The league average is 4.2. So this legend of Joe Burrow, the quarterback who gets hit all the time because of the bad offensive line, it was true in the early 2020s. It is not true with this current offensive line and this modern Bengals offense. He's going to be okay in terms of contact this upcoming season.
1: As for the Bears, Chicago reaching the divisional round in year one of Caleb Williams and Ben Johnson. So many positives for Caleb. Ability to make splash plays, but can he be more consistent with his accuracy this season? Johnson says he's seeing some improvement.
15: Well, it's trending upward, and that's really what we want to see is it continue to get better. He's taken a lot of pride in where he's putting the ball throughout practice. You see it early on in our warm-up periods to routes on air, and it's translating over to the team periods as well. And yet he still hasn't lost that stinger of being aggressive and trying to push the limits a little bit. And so I think that's healthy, particularly in practice, just seeing how tight of windows we can fit these things into.
1: Caleb getting more and more comfortable with the offense. ESPN's Peter Schrager on Williams adjusting to year 2 in the system.
16: Night and day from last offseason at this time in training camp, where there was a lot of growing pains, and it seemed to be there was a big curve that needed to be caught up with early, and there was questions whether he was going to be a master of that Ben Johnson offense. Year 2, from everyone I've spoken to in the building and from the reporters who have been at these practices, he's the coolest, calmest customer you could ask for. And in the joint practices against the Bengals, has been as good as you could ever imagine. I know it's hyperbole now, and Thursday, August 20th, to be talking about what that means as far as January and potentially even February for the Bears. But those are the expectations, and everything you could have asked for from Caleb Williams this offseason, he has checked the box. It's now he's got to actually go ahead and do it. But you look at some of these highlights, him hitting Jahdae Walker at the end of practice yesterday. Like, this stuff is coming together, and he looks to be outstanding in this offense in year 2.
1: Yeah, Bears winning the NFC North for the first time since 2018. Under Johnson in year 1, they're looking for back-to-back division titles for the first time since 2005-2006. That was their last Super Bowl appearance. Maybe the most intriguing meetup at joint practices on Thursday, the Eagles and the Patriots. Jalen Hurts, A.J. Brown, New England and Philly making the big trade in the offseason. ESPN's Sal Palantonio saying that Hurts played a big part of Brown heading elsewhere.
17: It's a difficult thing to dissect because we don't know what goes on behind the scenes, but we could see some of it that played out on the sideline. And clearly, they have such a long history together. You got to remember, Jalen Hurts recruited A.J. Brown to come from Tennessee to Philadelphia. They knew one another very well. It basically was Jalen Hurts who put the whole trade together so that Howie Roseman can make that draft day trade to get A.J. Brown in Philadelphia and make A.J. Brown happy with a $100 million contract, not once but twice in Philadelphia. And Jalen Hurts is the godfather to one of A.J. Brown's children, and they won a Super Bowl together. So, of course, this is going to be a highly scrutinized relationship for probably the rest of their careers.
1: Yeah, bunch of success together, now headed their separate ways. ESPN Radio's Mike Golic on who's got more to prove this season.
18: I think it's always been Jalen Hurts. Oh, by the way, he's been in two Super Bowls, and even in the one he lost, played better than Patrick Mahomes, was the best player on the field in both Super Bowls. But I think it is on him, because there's questions of him throwing over the middle of the field, questions in his passing game, right? A.J. Brown is a great receiver. He's a great receiver. He needs a quarterback to throw him the ball. So I still think there's going to be more questions, fair or unfair, on Jalen Hurts.
1: Yeah, lots of intrigue for both of those teams. Super Bowl contenders heading in to 2026. Let's go to baseball. Jacob DeGrom reaching 2K.
19: DeGrom, a history of success against these Nationals, having faced them so much in the NL East. And a swing and a miss here on a slider, and there you go. Two batters, two punch-outs, and 2,000 career strikeouts for Jacob DeGrom.
1: 105.3, the fan on the call. DeGrom, six innings, one hit allowed, 10 strikeouts in a Rangers 2-0 win over the Nats, reaching 2,000 strikeouts, second fewest games to reach that mark in Major League history, behind only Randy Johnson. Corey Seager going deep for the Rangers. Angels and Astros, huge night for Zach Neto.
20: The 2-2, Neto swings at this one, lifts the ball well into left center field. That's going to drop in. That's going to drive in one. That's going to drive in two. Neto has a double and a 7 RBI night. Angels lead it 16-2.
1: Yeah, call from Angels Radio, AM 830. Tech on two more runs driven in for Zach Neto. Angels scoring a season-high 18 runs in an 18-3 win. Their most runs in a game against the Astros in the series history. That spans 239 games. It's the 13th game that the Astros have allowed at least 10 runs this season. That is the second most in the American League. Not much scoring between the Braves and the White Sox. Austin Riley with a big swing.
21: 3-2 pitch. Riley hits it hard deep down the left field line to the corner of fair ball. That one hops off the wall. Dubon hits the back of third. They will send him. Sox hit the cutoff band. Throw to the plate and dive for the dish. Save! 1-0 Braves.
1: 680 the fan. Riley driving in both Atlanta runs in a 2-0 victory. Up next, volume up for our top sound from Thursday. 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
3: DeGrom, a history of success against these Nationals, having faced them so much in the NL East. And a swing and a miss here on a slider, and there you go. Two batters, two punch-outs, and 2,000 career strikeouts for Jacob DeGrom.
0: Number 4.
1: Daz Cameron hitting a towering drive at the Trop in a Blue Jays 5-1 win over the Rays on Sportsnet 590 The Fan.
4: 2-2 pitches tanked out to left field in deep, and Daz Cameron has left the yard. Off the catwalk in the outfield, solo home run for Cameron, and it's 3-1 Blue Jays on his first homer in a Toronto Blue Jay uniform.
0: Number 3.
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5: Offside eye formation. Hayward the fullback, Washington the tailback. Mendoza play fake, and he throws one over the middle. It's picked off. Here we go. Across the 40, the 50, it's Woodhouse. The 40 of the Raiders, the 30. Mendoza trying to chase them down at the 15, 10, 5. Rock and roll. Does he get in? Yes! Touchdown!
0: Number 2.
1: In Cincinnati, the Cards win in dramatic fashion thanks to a drop fly ball from Reds outfielder Dane Myers on the Cardinals radio network.
6: The 1-2 pitch, Weatherhope hits it in the air, left center field. Myers calls for it. He's there, and
7: he dropped the ball! He dropped the ball, a two-run score! Unbelievable! Friedel in left field, and Myers, they were both calling for it. Myers tried to call him off, and the ball fell. It hit a glove and fell to the warning track, and the Cardinals have taken a 6-5 lead when the game should have been over.
0: Number 1.
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5: They're going to pass. O'Connell settles, heading to the end zone. Brandon Johnson leaps and grabs. Oh, he's brought down at the 1-yard line. On the right hash mark, Brandon Johnson made the grab. The Raiders have plenty of time. O'Connell, he is at the line of scrimmage. He takes the snap. He's trying to push it into the end zone. He gets the push. No signal yet. No signal.
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1: Yeah, what a finish. Exciting in Vegas. Exciting in the WNBA, too. Aces take down the Sun 101-78. Jackie Young had 24 points, 7 boards in 3 quarters. Asia Wilson adding 20, 101-78. 11th straight win in the series for Las Vegas in that one. And how about Angel Reese leading the Dream to a 124-88 win over the Sparks? Reese 9-for-9 from the field, hitting 2 3-pointers, 20 points, 10 rebounds, 8 assists, WNBA leading, 25th double-double of the season, had 18 points in the first half. She is the first ever player to record 20, 10, and 8 on 100% shooting. What a night for Angel Reese, especially amid some of her struggles recently from the floor. Up next, week 2 of the NFL preseason underway. 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
0: Coming up on SportsCenter All Night. Fernando Mendoza and the Raiders battle the Texans in Houston.
20: Hayward the fullback, Washington the tailback. Mendoza play fake, and he throws one over the middle. It's picked off.
0: We take you around a Thursday in Major League Baseball.
6: Weatherholt hits it in the air, left center field. Myers calls for it. He's there, and
21: 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He dropped the ball.
0: The Red Hot Fever look to continue their winning ways against the Wings.
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1: 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Nick DeLuca here with you. Lots for us to get to. Tail end of August, baseball, WNBA, late NBA free agency, some joint practices in the NFL, and week two of the preseason getting underway on Thursday. Two teams with lots of intrigue heading into 2026. The Raiders building in year one under new head coach Clint Kubiak. Fernando Mendoza making his first NFL start in the preseason. The Texans, meanwhile, could be a dark horse Super Bowl contender, returning one of the best defenses in the league. But what will the offense have in store? Well, tonight looked pretty sharp.
2: First and five, Texans. I formation with Stover, the fullback. Here's the gift to Woody. Finds a hole right side, 15. Bounces off a tackle, 10. Another broken tackle, and he's in the end zone. Woody Marks, touchdown.
3: What a run.
1: Yeah, Woody Marks coming off that really strong rookie season. It capped C.J. Stroud's only drive of the night, 4-6 for 27 yards. It ended in the touchdown. Next drive for Fernando Mendoza and the Raiders, rookie mistake.
2: Offset eye formation. Hayward the fullback, Washington the tailback. Mendoza play fake, and he throws one over the middle. It's picked off. Here we go. Across the 40, the 50, it's Woodass. The 40 of the Raiders, the 30. Mendoza trying to chase him down at the 15, 10, 5. Rock and roll. Does he get in? Yes! Touchdown!
1: Those calls from Sports Radio 610. Wade Woodass, 80 yards, pick six to the house. Fernando Mendoza playing the first half, went 8 of 15 for 86 yards in that pick six, struggling to get much of anything going in his first pro start. No Kirk Cousins for Vegas tonight. Aiden O'Connell captaining a Raiders second half comeback.
5: They're going to pass. O'Connell settles, heading to the end zone. Brandon Johnson leaps and grabs. Oh, he's brought down at the one-yard line. On the right hash mark, Brandon Johnson made the grab. The Raiders have plenty of time. O'Connell, he is at the line of scrimmage. He takes the snap. He's trying to push it into the end zone. He gets the push. No signal yet. No signal.
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1: How about it? Down to the wire, Raider Nation Radio, 9:20 a.m., a tush push in the final 10 seconds to lead the Raiders to a win, 22-20 strong second half. Wasn't the best of starts for Fernando Mendoza tonight. Raiders' new head coach, Clint Kubiak, on Mendoza's first start.
4: I think it's plenty to clean up, plenty to get better at, plenty that we can do better for him as coaches, plenty that he can learn from, but what great heart that we showed in the second half, the whole team, offense, defense, really proud of our guys.
1: Yeah, no doubt. Mendoza learning on the fly. Have to remember, he had just 2 pass attempts from under center last season at Indiana. That's a staple for Clint Kubiak's offense. Mendoza on what happened on the pick six.
7: It was a play action play and went through my progression. Probably should have checked it down to the flat, saw the flat player relate to him. And at that point, I started backing up and threw the check down to Mike Washington, and it was not a good throw. We weren't on the same page, and it was a interception.
1: So he makes the mistake. Difficult Texans defense on the other side. Mendoza on what he takes away from some of the learning moments in Houston.
7: I came away that there's a lot of more learning to do, and that although that maybe he had a lot of success at another level, that this level's a whole step further, and that the margins are so small, and that one tiny mistake can lead to catastrophe. So I want to make sure that best serve my teammates and get better from these experiences.
1: Yeah, tough on the pick six. Previous 6 quarterbacks picked first overall started week 1 in their rookie season. Baker Mayfield, the last that didn't. Feels like Mendoza may actually start the season on the bench. Doesn't happen all that often in today's day and age. ESPN's Troy Aikman impressed by Mendoza's mentality.
24: I am really impressed with him, and I just think that As I said in the game, a lot of quarterbacks come into this league and they have all this ability, but you just don't know, okay, what kind of leader are they? How important is the game to them? Are they going to put in the time? Are they going to do the little things? With him, I mean, you check every box and you say, if he doesn't have success with his talent and then with his mindset of wanting to be great, I would say then which is oftentimes the case. I would say the organization failed him and didn't get enough good players around him. I think that with Clint Kubiak, he's going to have good coaching on the offensive side of the ball. I do like some of these young players that they have in. You know, Joe mentions Ashton Gentry and Brock Bowers. I mean, that's a pretty good place to start, to have those two corner pieces offensively. Now it's about protecting them. They got to get better at wide receiver. Those things will happen as well. But, you know, you don't solve everything in one offseason. But I do like the feel of this. And if Mendoza is who we think they are, this is a Raiders organization that looks to have a bright future.
1: Yeah, hoping that they have a bright future and looking to take another step. ESPN's Joe Buck thinking about the uncertainty on all of the pieces coming together for this Raiders team, and do we actually know how good they might be?
3: I think when you look back at last year, you know, they had Pete Carroll, head coach who likes veterans around him. They had Geno Smith, the quarterback. They feel like light years from that. And now that they've embarked on this gigantic rebuild, and even tonight, I mean, we didn't see anybody in the offensive line. We didn't see Ashton Gentry. We didn't see Brock Bowers. We didn't see starters on the defense. I still don't think we know exactly how good or what they're going to be all about. But they're going about it the right way. They've got a lot more talent now, young talent, than they did a year ago. Mendoza seems like the right guy, and it's just onward and upward from here. But they've got a ways to go, and they play in a tough division.
1: On the other side for the Texans, we know how elite that defense is. The question, the offense, C.J. Stroud, can they take another step? Head coach DeMeco Ryans on what he took away from preseason game number two.
8: What I really liked tonight was we improved as a team. All right, starting off with our offense, the way they came out, opened the game, starting drive, driving the ball down the field like we did. Thought the O-line blocked it really well. Woody, of course, had some nice runs, but credit to CJ, too. He made some really good decisions. Didn't throw it around a ton, but when he did throw, it was good decisions with the football. He moved us up and down the field, so I'm proud of what those guys went out there and did. Defensively, the first group did a really good job as well, going out, getting some stops. Wade came through with the big play, getting the interception for a touchdown. That's our mantra. That's what we are built on, is attacking the football. So when we do that, it puts us in a really good position. So I saw a lot of improvements from our team from week one to where we are now. Definitely played our style of football.

0: constantly. We move guys around to make sure we got our best five guys out there. So to see that, you got to see guys working together, see guys getting those reps. So that's indicative of the group you saw out there today. Those are the five we went with today. Those guys have done a really good job. So we'll see how they keep building and moving forward.
1: Yeah, and trying to keep C.J. Stroud clean up front. Stroud struggling with turnovers to end the Texans season a year ago in the playoffs. 7 giveaways in 2 postseason games. Stroud sharp tonight, 4-6, reflecting on what he thought of his team's lone drive.
2: Yeah, I liked our pace, you know, in and out the huddle. I like the calls Kale's made. I like the guys I was out there with. It was smooth, so I had a good time. You know, it's always fun playing, so it was really fun to play.
1: Stroud and the offense trying to put it together this season. ESPN's Dan Orlovsky thinking there's nobody under more pressure.
3: Everything. The contract extension in Houston and really a Super Bowl caliber football team. If this defense in Houston gets good quarterback play, they are absolutely AFC championship and Super Bowl championship contending team. CJ's got to get his confidence back. It was trending in the right direction in the regular season last year, and then the playoff games and obviously the one in New England, just it fell apart. And this is a young man that's incredibly talented, but can he gain that confidence over the course of 17 plus games? That's going to be the biggest challenge. 3 new offensive linemen, once again, that was similar to last year. There's a new running back. He lost his number 2 receiver, Jaden Higgins. So there's a lot of moving parts in Houston right now. But for C.J. Stroud to be the long-term guy there and to get over that hump and to maybe get this team to a Super Bowl, everything is on the line. I don't think there's a quarterback under more pressure in the league than him.
1: Yeah, losing Higgins was a big blow, going down with a torn ACL in the joint practice with the Raiders back on Tuesday. Stroud on losing one of his top targets.
2: Yeah, it's tough, man. It's, you know, he was doing great. It's the best I've seen him. He was making plays. He was doing things that, you know, I haven't seen him do before, playing physical. So, you know, my thoughts and prayers are always with him and been talking to him as much as I can. But you can't just replace a guy like that. You know, it's, you know, he's a heck of a talent, somebody who is, you know, came in this league and, you know, has made plays already, you know, early in his career. So, it sucks. It's nothing good to say, you know. So it's just sadly, you know, we got to try our best, you know, to rise up, you know, other guys around. So, you know, I think the guys that we do have in that room are special. So we're able to do that. But, you know, he's definitely going to be missed.
1: Yeah, now on Stroud and the rest of the offense to pick up the slack. ESPN's Troy Aikman on what he's looking for out of CJ this season.
4: Obviously, we know that he can do the job. I mean, he has proven that. He's had his moments. He's still trying to live up to the expectations that he established for himself his rookie year. I can't imagine, quite honestly, what this offseason has been like for him, knowing that they had the defense they had. In the building, they felt that was a Super Bowl contending team, and they certainly were. And then CJ, he struggled in the wild card game and then, of course, had a really tough game against New England. So having to live with that for the last 6 months has been a real challenge. I think the key for him this year, it's not about physical. He's in the second year of his offense. You know, that will help him. But I would imagine that he has put a lot of pressure on himself. And how does he manage that day to day, week to week? Because for any quarterback in the NFL, the emotions ebb and flow. And he can't let the pressure that he might be feeling because of the way last season ended affect how he leads this football team. And that's going to be hard. And in visiting with him, he did talk about that he did work on kind of the mental aspect.
1: Yeah, ESPN Analytics has the Texans at a 40% chance to win the AFC South. That's the best of any team, and a 58% chance to make the postseason. Sports Center all night here on ESPN Radio, the ESPN app, Sirius XM Channel 80, ESPN Radio, presented by Progressive Insurance. Nick DeLuca here with you. Over to baseball. The Yankees looking to sweep the O's in Baltimore. Been a struggle to score recently. They finally found some offense.
5: High fly ball, left center and deep. Beavers back. Jones, and the Yankees lead 5-1.
1: Michael Kay on the YES Network. Jones 3-for-4, homering, stole a base, his second 3-hit game of the season. Yankees would go on to win it 6-1. Garrett Cole going 6 innings, 1 earned, his 9th straight start, allowing 3 or fewer runs, longest stretch since an 11-game streak back in 2023. Cole passing Roger Clemens for 12th on the Yankees strikeout

0: out list with 1,015. Yankees improving to 8-2 against the Orioles this season. They are 12-16 against all other AL East teams. In St. Pete, the Blue Jays and Rays wrapping their series. Toronto entering the day 4 games under .500, still in the thick of the AL wildcard race despite trading away some pieces at the deadline. Top of the fifth, Nathan Lucas launching.
1: 0-1 pitch. Is hit well out to right field. Going back to the wall, DeLuca runs out of room, it's gone. Home run, Nathan Lucas, his seventh of the year, and the Blue Jays get another solo shot to put them back in front. 2-1 in the top of the fifth inning.
0: Lucas's seventh home run of the season. Six have been either go-ahead or game-tying homers. The Jays not done in the inning.
1: 2-2 pitch is tanked out to left field and deep, and Daz Cameron has left the yard. Off the catwalk in the outfield, solo home run for Cameron, and it's 3-1 Blue Jays on his first homer in a Toronto Blue Jay uniform.
0: Sportsnet 590, the Fan on the calls. Cameron's first home run with Toronto, his first since June 4th of 2025 with the Brewers, traveled 442 feet, the longest home run of his career, tied for the second longest homer by a Blue Jays player this season with Kazuma Okamoto, who hit his 26th homer in this game. Shane Bieber was brilliant. 7 innings, 1 earned, 7 strikeouts, 4 hits. Jays take 2-3 with a 5-1 win. Just a half game back of the Twins now for the final AL wild card spot. Brewers and Mariners playing the finale of their series in Milwaukee. Didn't get off to a good start for Seattle. They lost 22-0 in the opener back on Tuesday. Got themselves into some early trouble again.
2: And a 3-2 pitch to Garrett Mitchell. Ground ball over the head of Naylor into right of base hit. Yelich scores. Ortiz will score. Mitchell in the second with a Milwaukee chop two-run double.
0: Yeah, Brewers scoring 6 runs in the first inning, their most in an opening frame of a game since August of 2021. Later, Garrett Mitchell, not done.
2: 2-1 pitch, fly ball center field, back goes Rodriguez at the warning track, at the wall, it's gone! Garrett Mitchell goes deep, number 9, and there's your insurance run. 7-4 Brewers. On Garrett Mitchell's first home run since the 3rd of July.
0: 620 WTMJ on the calls. Mitchell 3-for-4, pair of doubles. Homer drove in 3. His 3 extra base hits, tying a career high. The Brewers win it 7-4, their 4th win in their last 5. They improved to 79-49, leading the Dodgers by 2 games for the best record in the majors. 7th straight home series win, longest active streak in the majors. Mariners allowing 34 runs in the series, hoping to help the pitching staff, calling up Cade Anderson, the top pitching prospect in baseball, to start on Saturday against the Cubs, 3rd overall pick in the 2025 draft out of LSU. Coming up, James Harden re-upping in Cleveland, putting him in some elite earning company. Plus, Thursday night in the W. This is SportsCenter All Night here on ESPN Radio.
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1: 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Most of free agency wrapped up in the NBA. Took a while for James Harden in free agency, but he's officially back with the Cavs, signing a new three-year, $97 million deal with a player option for 2028-2029 and a trade kicker as a chance to join some pretty great company right now. Just two players in NBA history have reached the $500 million mark in career earnings. LeBron James and Harden's former teammate Kevin Durant sits at $414 million, would join the club after completing this new deal. ESPN's Shams Charania on Harden's return to Cleveland.
2: The Cavaliers needed James Harden's cooperation on multiple critical points this offseason. One being they could not have his salary be in the $40 million per year range, whether it was that player option or on a two-year deal. They needed him to compromise, reduce his salary to the 30s over a three-year deal. And then the Cavs also needed James Harden to give them the time necessary to add to the team. We know the Cavs missed out on LeBron James in July, but on Wednesday, they locked in Peyton Watson on a four-year, $88 million deal. So this Cavs starting lineup has been completely changed here with the addition of Peyton Watson. Athletic player Max Strus is out. Dennis Schroeder is out. Peyton Watson is in. So James Harden, Donovan Mitchell, Peyton Watson, Evan Mobley, Jarrett Allen in that starting lineup. So James Harden waited, and I'm told he did play a major role in recruiting Peyton Watson as well. And it was his turn on Thursday. 3 years, $97 million, fully guaranteed, and him and LeBron James are the only two players in NBA history to sign for $90 million plus at the age of 37 or older in NBA history.
1: Yeah, Shams on SportsCenter. Cleveland coming off their first Eastern Conference Finals since 2018. Harden averaging 19 points, 5.5 assists, and 5 rebounds in 18 postseason games. They lock in Donovan Mitchell's running mate for the future, and with a big trade to get Peyton Watson in the mix there as well. Over to the WNBA, the Fever in Dallas taking on the Wings. Indiana trying to make it 6 straight wins. Dallas just 3-8 since July 20th, bottom 5 in the league. Arika Ogunbowale making things happen.
3: Ogunbowale going dancing downhill. Career, a career night.
1: Call from Amazon Prime. Ogunbowale scoring a season-high 32 points. Jessica Shepherd adding a career-best 26. Little tougher for the two former first overall picks in this one. Caitlin Clark had 10 points and 9 assists. Paige Beckers finishing with 13 and 8 assists. They combined to go 9 of 31 from the field after matching for 29 a week ago. Kelsey Mitchell tying her season high with 37 points, getting 21 before halftime to set the WNBA record with her 21st consecutive game with at least 20. Up next, our half-hour headlines and the latest from around the NFL, week 2 of the preseason. 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
1: Yeah, kicking off week two of the preseason, first overall pick Fernando Mendoza making his first career start, not all that comfortable against the Texans defense. Brock Purdy and Justin Herbert both hitting the field in LA. James Harden finally back with the Cavs on a three-year deal. The Wings stopped the Fever's winning streak and lots to get to around the rest of the NFL. 49ers and Chargers, preseason action week two on a Thursday night. San Francisco's special teams making a big first half impact.
2: Cowing waiting at his own 15. Now cuts to the middle of the field, looking for a block on the edge. Gets the corner, the 25, the 30, down the sideline to the 50. By the kicker, the 40, the 30, the 20, the 10. Touchdown, 49ers! Jacob Cowan got around the corner and 80 yards later was in the end zone.
1: KNBR on the call, 83 yards to the house for Jacob Cowan. Talk about making an impression. Want to make a roster? Find a way for six. 49ers 41, Chargers 17. In a game that took a while but was a blowout at SoFi Stadium. Chargers quarterback Justin Herbert playing the opening series in his first appearance of the preseason. New offensive coordinator Mike McDaniel, sky-high expectations. ESPN's Dan Orlovsky thinking they should be one of the best offensive attacks in the entire NFL this season.
3: One of the best offenses in the NFL, one of the most complete offenses in the NFL, and I absolutely expect Justin Herbert to be in MVP conversations deep into this season. Healthy, this is a very good offensive line and a great scheme in Mike McDaniel. Omarion Hampton, their young running back, should be a stud, and they are plenty talented on the perimeter. I think the biggest challenge is, can Justin Herbert just add a little bit of anticipation to his game, a little bit of some touch on some throws, because that's such a premier part for this offense. But the way that Mike McDaniels marries run, pass, creates easy throws for quarterbacks, that not only completions, but chunk throws, Justin Herbert should thrive. He's had some unbelievable six seasons in his NFL career. He should thrive in this offense as long as they stay healthy.
1: Not much to learn about that new offense on Thursday night. Herbert, one of two, hitting Charlie Kohler with a 9-yard pass. The team going 3-and-out in his lone action. Chargers voice Matt Smith says, though, that expectations for this offense and this team are at an all-time high.
4: You know, expectations are as high as they could possibly be. I don't think you could possibly have higher expectations than what I've felt, than what fans are suggesting. I think even in the media, there's just Super Bowl play, at the very least playoff win is the floor. I think a run to the AFC Championship is being talked about. I think the expectation is, okay, if this defense even just takes a small step back, they were top five the last 2 years. So if they maybe just hover around 10 to 12 and this offense can go from 29 to 15 or 12, then that's kind of where you see it working out, where this offense is just giving them, it's given them nothing in these two playoff games when the defense presented them with early turnovers, good field position, and they didn't do anything with it against the Texans and Patriots. So I think that's where the expectations come in.
1: Yeah, it was an ugly end to last season for Justin Herbert and that offense. See if they can make a jump in 2026. On the other side for the Niners, Brock Purdy on the field for the first time in the preseason, 4 of 6 for 29 yards in the opening quarter. How can the Niners improve that offensive attack? Can they get to the next level? ESPN's Dan Orlovsky.
3: This is a team that if their veterans are there, they're going to be fine. But to really contend in that division and make a playoff run, they need some specific young players to really have tremendous impact.
1: Yeah, it is a gauntlet in that NFC West. The Rams, the Super Bowl favorites, the Seahawks, the defending Super Bowl champs, the Niners in the divisional round as well.
5: after those two games, then I think we'll be closer to at least having a better idea.
6: My sense right now, and this is subject to change, but Deshaun Watson would have the inside track.
7: Todd Monken needs to win some games now. I would start Deshaun Watson, and let's just see what he has.
1: Yeah, a few teams linking up for joint practices this week ahead of preseason games over the weekend. The Browns hosting the Bills on Saturday. QB questions continuing in Cleveland. Sound familiar? Yeah, Deshaun Watson and Shedeur Sanders still battling for the starting job. Watson starting last weekend's preseason opener in Chicago. Sanders set to start in week two. Deshaun entering the final year of his five-year fully guaranteed contract that has most certainly not worked out. Watson playing in his first game since tearing his Achilles in October of 2024 last week. Sat out all of last season after having that second Achilles surgery. As for his return to Cleveland, Watson on the reception that he's expecting.
8: Have you thought about any type of reaction that you might get at the stadium on Saturday? Are you prepared for whatever might come?
9: I don't care.
1: Yeah, so do the Browns go with Watson or Shedeur? ESPN's Jordan Rogers says there's really no reason for the Browns to play Watson.
10: So there's no reason that he should be on the field because it does nothing for the Cleveland Browns and their future. It does nothing for Deshaun Watson to go out there and just be good or be pretty good. Or, hey, you know what? Hasn't played in a while. He looks pretty good for not playing in a while. Don't care. It does nothing for them. You have Shedeur Sanders, you have Dylan Gabriel, and Taylen Green, who you drafted all in the last 2 years, and you know nothing, essentially, about them, or you don't know if one of them can be your future, and you have two first-round draft picks next year in a loaded quarterback class. What does Deshaun Watson do for you? So to the Shedeur Sanders point, can he earn the starting job? What can he do to get back in that mix if it is Deshaun Watson leading? It shouldn't matter. He should be the starter. Because you have to figure out what you have in him before you can decide what we're going to do at that position in the future, because you've invested a lot of draft capital and you have a lot of draft capital to use moving forward.
1: Yeah, both Watson and Sanders struggling in week one of the preseason. See how they fare in week two. Year one for Todd Monken taking over as head coach, hoping to surprise some people headed in to this season, taking on a top flight AFC contender in the Bills. Monken says that, at least through his lens, they looked like they belonged.
11: We got a lot of good work going against someone different looks, right? So that was really good. You'll all have to look at the film. The one thing I would say, maybe it was just me, it didn't look like we were out of place. It looked like we belonged. That's all we wanted to see, right? Do we belong? I mean, does our first 11 give us a chance to move the ball and score? And I felt that way today.
1: Yeah, Browns have missed the playoffs in 21 of the last 23 seasons, trying to be competitive at the very least this year. Bills have been there a bunch, haven't gotten over the hump. New head coach in Joe Brady, Josh Allen, trying to limit the hits that he's taking. Allen talking the plan of attack to limit some of the sacks.
12: Decision-making's one, understanding protections is two. Throwing the ball away three, I do believe that's a quarterback stat. Understanding what's going on is the main thing. And two, not making a bad play worse. And I think there was too many times last year where I did that, trying to make something happen. I could have avoided quite a few sacks last year and just thrown the ball away. But we learn and we move on.
1: Yeah, Allen and the Bills trying to break through in the playoffs. Bengals made it past the Chiefs getting to the Super Bowl a few years ago. Just haven't found that success since. Cincy trying to get back to the postseason for the first time since the 2022 season. Quarterback Joe Burrow trying to turn up the urgency in the organization.
13: I'm trying to put it out into the world. I'm trying to manifest it. I'm trying to show our guys the urgency that I have and that I want us to have as an organization to go and make it happen. You can keep pushing it down the road, or you can talk about it now and say this is the year. And you know, I'm tired of saying next year, next year, next year. This is it. Your life is too short to keep pushing things down the road, and I'm trying to instill some urgency and some intensity in everybody to go and be great every day and try to go make it happen.
1: Yeah, no doubt the Bengals offense has been elite over the last few years. The defense, not so much, but Cincinnati did add Dexter Lawrence this offseason. Boye Mafe, Brian Cook, Jonathan Allen, Kyle Duggar. Burrow thinking that that defense is Super Bowl caliber.
13: Yeah, I certainly think so. I think, you know, we have to step up and make something happen this year. We're working really hard for it. The urgency is very high in the locker room. You can feel it. It's palpable. You know, like I said, we have to be more consistent on offense. We have to, you know, our standard is so high, but it's so high because of what we've done and what we can do. And so I'm going to continue to push that, and we're going to keep getting better and see where we're at week one. But, you know, I'm so excited for it.
1: Burrow limited to a career-low 8 games last season after having toe surgery. Cincinnati 5-3 when he started, 1-8 in all other games. Did get hit by a Bears defender at practice, predictably led to some pushing and shoving. Been a lot of talk about Burrow's protection, but ESPN's Ben Solak thinks that's a little overblown.
9: The Bengals are in a unique offensive position where they get to try things in the preseason, adding in new wrinkles because of their level of offensive stability. Joe Burrow has been thrown to Ja'Marr Chase and T. Higgins for 5 seasons. He's been playing in Zach Taylor's offense for 5 seasons. They can do this under center stuff and see how it feels. See if they can put it on tape. On the sack against the Lions, they had 2 guys in the route concept. If the Bengals have just 2 guys in the concept on under center play action drop back like 3 times this season, I'll eat my hat. This is not what their offense is. This is not their identity. Last season, with this exact same starting 5 offensive line, Joe Burrow was contacted 4.4 times per game. That's hits, sacks, everything. The league average is 4.2. So this legend of Joe Burrow, the quarterback who gets hit all the time because of the bad offensive line, it was true in the early 2020s. It is not true with this current offensive line and this modern Bengals offense. He's going to be okay in terms of contact this upcoming season.
1: As for the Bears, Chicago reaching the divisional round in year 1 of Caleb Williams and Ben Johnson. So many positives for Caleb. Ability to make splash plays, but can he be more consistent with his accuracy this season? Johnson says he's seeing some improvement.
14: Well, it's trending upward, and that's really what we want to see is it continue to get better. He's taken a lot of pride in where he's putting the ball throughout practice. You see it early on in our warm-up periods to routes on air, and it's translating over to the team periods as well. And yet he still hasn't lost that stinger of being aggressive and trying to push the limits a little bit. And so I think that's healthy, particularly in practice, just seeing how tight of windows we can fit these things into.
1: Caleb getting more and more comfortable with the offense. ESPN's Peter Schrager on Williams adjusting to year 2 in the system.
15: Night and day from last offseason at this time in training camp, where there was a lot of growing pains, and it seemed to be there was a big, big curve that needed to be caught up with early, and there was questions whether he was going to be a master of that Ben Johnson offense. Year 2, from everyone I've spoken to in the building and from the reporters who have been at these practices, he's the coolest, calmest customer you could ask for. And in the joint practices against the Bengals, has been as good as you could ever imagine. I know it's hyperbole now, and Thursday, August 20th, to be talking about what that means as far as January and potentially even February for the Bears. But those are the expectations, and everything you could have asked for from Caleb Williams this offseason, he has checked the box. It's now he's got to actually go ahead and do it. But you look at some of these highlights, him hitting Jahdae Walker at the end of practice yesterday. Like, this stuff is coming together, and he looks to be outstanding in this offense in year 2.
1: Yeah, Bears winning the NFC North for the first time since 2018. Under Johnson in year 1, they're looking for back-to-back division titles for the first time since 2005-2006. That was their last Super Bowl appearance. Maybe the most intriguing meetup at joint practices on Thursday, the Eagles and the Patriots. Jalen Hurts, A.J. Brown, New England and Philly making the big trade in the offseason. ESPN's Sal Palantonio saying that Hurts played a big part of Brown heading elsewhere.
16: It's a difficult thing to dissect because we don't know what goes on behind the scenes, but we could see some of it that played out on the sideline. And clearly, they have such a long history together. You got to remember, Jalen Hurts recruited A.J. Brown to come from Tennessee to Philadelphia. They knew one another very well. It basically was Jalen Hurts who put the whole trade together so that Howie Roseman can make that draft day trade to get A.J. Brown in Philadelphia and make A.J. Brown happy with a $100 million contract, not once but twice in Philadelphia. And Jalen Hurts is the godfather to one of A.J. Brown's children, and they won a Super Bowl together. So, of course, this is going to be a highly scrutinized relationship for probably the rest of their careers.
1: Yeah, bunch of success together, now headed their separate ways. ESPN Radio's Mike Golic on who's got more to prove this season.
17: I think it's always been Jalen Hurts. Oh, by the way, he's been in two Super Bowls, and even in the one he lost, played better than Patrick Mahomes, was the best player on the field in both Super Bowls. But I think it is on him, because there's questions of him throwing over the middle of the field, questions in his passing game, right? A.J. Brown is a great receiver. He's a great receiver. He needs a quarterback to throw him the ball. So I still think there's going to be more questions, fair or unfair, on Jalen Hurts.
1: Yeah, lots of intrigue for both of those teams. Super Bowl contenders heading in to 2026. Let's go to baseball. Jacob DeGrom reaching 2K.
18: DeGrom, a history of success against these Nationals, having faced them so much in the NL East. And a swing and a miss here on a slider, and there you go. Two batters, two punch-outs, and 2,000 career strikeouts for Jacob DeGrom.
1: 105.3, the fan on the call. DeGrom, six innings, one hit allowed, 10 strikeouts in a Rangers 2-0 win over the Nats, reaching 2,000 strikeouts, second fewest games to reach that mark in Major League history, behind only Randy Johnson. Corey Seager going deep for the Rangers. Angels and Astros, huge night for Zach Neto.
19: The 2-2, Neto swings at this one, lifts the ball well into left center field. That's going to drop in. That's going to drive in one. That's going to drive in two. Neto has a double and a 7 RBI night. Angels lead it 16-2.
1: Yeah, call from Angels Radio, AM 830. Tack on two more runs driven in for Zach Neto. Angels scoring a season-high 18 runs in an 18-3 win. Their most runs in a game against the Astros in the series history. That spans 239 games. It's the 13th game that the Astros have allowed at least 10 runs this season. That is the second most in the American League. Not much scoring between the Braves and the White Sox. Austin Riley with a big swing.
20: 3-2 pitch. Riley hits it hard, deep down the left field line to the corner of fair ball. At one hops off the wall, Dubon hits the back of third. They will send him. Sox hit the cutoff band. Throw to the plate, a dive for the dish. Save! 1-0 Braves.
1: 680 the fan. Riley driving in both Atlanta runs in a 2-0 victory. Up next, volume up for our top sound from Thursday. 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
1: 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Lots to get to from a busy Thursday. 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
3: DeGrom, a history of success against these Nationals, having faced them so much in the NL East. And a swing and a miss here on a slider, and there you go. Two batters, two punch-outs, and 2,000 career strikeouts for Jacob DeGrom.
0: Number 4.
1: Daz Cameron hitting a towering drive at the Trop in a Blue Jays 5-1 win over the Rays on Sportsnet 590 The Fan.
4: 2-2 pitches tanked out to left field in deep, and Daz Cameron has left the yard. Off the catwalk in the outfield, solo home run for Cameron, and it's 3-1 Blue Jays on his first homer in a Toronto Blue Jay uniform.
0: Number 3.
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5: Austin I formation. Hayward the fullback, Washington the tailback. Mendoza play fake, and he throws one over the middle. It's picked off. Here we go. Across the 40, the 50, it's Woodass. The 40 of the Raiders, the 30. Mendoza trying to chase them down at the 15, 10, 5. Rock and roll. Does he get in? Yes! Touchdown!
0: Number 2.
1: In Cincinnati, the Cards win in dramatic fashion thanks to a drop fly ball from Reds outfielder Dane Myers on the Cardinals radio network.
6: The 1-2 pitch, Weatherholt hits it in the air, left center field. Myers calls for it. He's there, and
7: he dropped the ball! He dropped the ball, and 2-run score! Unbelievable! Friedel in left field, and Myers, they were both calling for it. Myers tried to call him off, and the ball fell. It hit a glove and fell to the warning track, and the Cardinals have taken a 6-5 lead when the game should have been over.
0: Number 1.
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5: They're going to pass. O'Connell settles, heading to the end zone. Brandon Johnson leaps and grabs. Oh, he's brought down at the 1-yard line. On the right hash mark, Brandon Johnson made the grab. Raiders have plenty of time. O'Connell, he is at the line of scrimmage. He takes the snap. He's trying to push it into the end zone. He gets the push. No signal yet. No signal.
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1: Yeah, what a finish. Exciting in Vegas. Exciting in the WNBA, too. Aces take down the Sun 101-78. Jackie Young had 24 points, 7 boards in 3 quarters. Asia Wilson adding 20, 101-78. 11th straight win in the series for Las Vegas in that one. And how about Angel Reese leading the Dream to a 124-88 win over the Sparks? Reese 9-for-9 from the field, hitting 2 three-pointers, 20 points, 10 rebounds, 8 assists, WNBA leading, 25th double-double of the season, had 18 points in the first half. She is the first ever player to record 20, 10, and 8 on 100% shooting. What a night for Angel Reese, especially amid some of her struggles recently from the floor. Up next, week 2 of the NFL preseason underway. 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
7: Hayward the fullback, Washington the tailback. Mendoza play fake, and he throws one over the middle. 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
8: 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Myers calls for it. He's there, and
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12: 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Nick DeLuca here with you. Lots for us to get to. Tail end of August, baseball, WNBA, late NBA free agency, some joint practices in the NFL, and week two of the preseason getting underway on Thursday. Two teams with lots of intrigue heading into 2026. The Raiders building in year one under new head coach Clint Kubiak. Fernando Mendoza making his first NFL start in the preseason. The Texans, meanwhile, could be a dark horse Super Bowl contender, returning one of the best defenses in the league. But what will the offense have in store? Well, tonight looked pretty sharp.
7: First and five Texans, I formation with Stover the fullback. Here's the gift to Woody. Finds a hole right side, 15, bounces off a tackle, 10. Another broken tackle, and he's in the end zone. Woody Marks, touchdown.
13: What a run.
12: Yeah, Woody Marks coming off that really strong rookie season. It capped C.J. Stroud's only drive of the night, 4-6 for 27 yards. It ended in the touchdown. Next drive for Fernando Mendoza and the Raiders, rookie mistake.
7: Offset eye formation. Hayward the fullback, Washington the tailback. Mendoza play fake, and he throws one over the middle. It's picked off. Here we go. Across the 40, the 50. It's Woodass. The 40 of the Raiders. The 30. Mendoza trying to chase him down at the 15, 10, 5. Rock and roll. Does he get in? Yes! Touchdown!
12: 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Wade Woodass, 80 yards, pick six to the house. Fernando Mendoza playing the first half, went 8 of 15 for 86 yards in that pick six, struggling to get much of anything going in his first pro start. No Kirk Cousins for Vegas tonight. Aiden O'Connell captaining a Raiders second half comeback.
7: They're going to pass. O'Connell settles, heading to the end zone. Brandon Johnson leaps and grabs. Oh, he's brought down at the one-yard line. On the right hash mark, Brandon Johnson made the grab. The Raiders have plenty of time. O'Connell, he is at the line of scrimmage. He takes the snap. He's trying to push it into the end zone. He gets the push. No signal yet. No signal.
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12: 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Down to the wire, Raider Nation Radio, 9:20 a.m., a tush push in the final 10 seconds to lead the Raiders to a win, 22-20 strong second half. Wasn't the best of starts for Fernando Mendoza tonight. Raiders new head coach Clint Kubiak on Mendoza's first start.
0: I think it's plenty to clean up, plenty to get better at, you know, plenty that we can do better for him as coaches, plenty that he can learn from. But what great heart that we showed in the second half, the whole team, offense, defense. I'm really proud of our guys.
13: Yeah, no doubt. Mendoza learning on the fly. Have to remember he had just two pass attempts from under center last season at Indiana. That's a staple for Clint Kubiak's offense. Mendoza on what happened on the pick six.
14: It was a play action play and went through my progression. Probably should have checked it down to the flat, saw the flat player relate to him. And at that point, I started backing up and threw the check down to Mike Washington, and it was not a good throw. We weren't on the same page, and it was a interception.
13: So he makes the mistake. Difficult Texans defense on the other side. Mendoza on what he takes away from some of the learning moments in Houston.
14: I came away that there's a lot of more learning to do, and that although that maybe he had a lot of success at another level, that this level is a whole step further, and that the margins are so small, and that, you know, one tiny mistake can lead to catastrophe. So I want to make sure that best serve my teammates and get better from these experiences.
13: Yeah, tough on the pick six. Previous six quarterbacks picked first overall started week one in their rookie season. Baker Mayfield, the last that didn't. Feels like Mendoza may actually start the season on the bench. Doesn't happen all that often in today's day and age. ESPN's Troy Aikman impressed by Mendoza's mentality.
15: I am really impressed with him, and I just think that As I said in the game, a lot of quarterbacks come into this league and you know they have all this ability, but you just don't know, okay, what kind of leader are they? How important is the game to them? Are they going to put in the time? Are they going to do the little things? With him, I mean, you check every box and you say, if he doesn't have success with his talent and then with his mindset of wanting to be great, I would say then, which is oftentimes the case, I would say the organization failed him and didn't get enough good players around him. I think that with Clint Kubiak, he's going to have good coaching on the offensive side of the ball. I do like some of these young players that they have in. You know, Joe mentions Ashton Jeanty and Brock Bowers. I mean, that's a pretty good place to start, to have those two corner pieces. True. Offensively. Now it's about protecting them. They got to get better at wide receiver. Those things will happen as well. But, you know, you don't solve everything in one offseason. But I do like the feel of this. And if Mendoza is who we think they are, this is a Raiders organization that looks to have a bright future.
13: Yeah, hoping that they have a bright future and looking to take another step. ESPN's Joe Buck thinking about the uncertainty on all of the pieces coming together for this Raiders team, and do we actually know how good they might be?
16: I think when you look back at last year, you know, they had Pete Carroll, head coach who likes veterans around him. They had Geno Smith, the quarterback. They feel like light years from that, and now that they've embarked on this gigantic rebuild, and even tonight, I mean, we didn't see anybody in the offensive line. We didn't see Ashton Jeanty. We didn't see Brock Bowers. We didn't see starters on the defense. I still don't think we know exactly how good or what they're going to be all about, but they're going about it the right way. They've got a lot more talent now, young talent, than they did a year ago. Mendoza seems like the right guy, and it's just onward and upward from here. But they've got a ways to go, and they play in a tough division.
13: On the other side for the Texans, we know how elite that defense is. The question, the offense, C.J. Stroud, can they take another step? Head coach DeMeco Ryans on what he took away from preseason game number two.
17: What I really liked tonight was we improved as a team. All right, starting off with our offense, the way they came out, opened the game, starting driving the ball down the field like we did. Thought the O-line blocked it really well. Woody, of course, had some nice runs, but credit to CJ, too. He made some really good decisions. Didn't throw it around a ton, but when he did throw, it was good decisions with the football. He moved us up and down the field, so I'm proud of what those guys went out there and did. Defensively, the first group did a really good job as well, going out, getting some stops. Wade came through with the big play, getting the interception for a touchdown. That's our mantra. That's what we are built on, is attacking the football. So when we do that, it puts us in a really good position. So I saw a lot of improvements from our team from week one to where we are now. Definitely played our style of football, our brand of football. I felt the more physical team. I felt like guys played fast. Felt like we played with some confidence on offense. So I'm pleased with the outing right, what our guys did early on in the game. Don't like the outcome of how it ended, most certainly. So our backup guys there got a lot to improve upon. But that first half was a really good half of football for us as a team.
13: Yeah, one of the key pieces from Coach Ryan's in that whole reflection was the offensive line. Texans up front really struggled last season. 30th in pass block win rate, dead last in run block win rate. Ryan's on how he's seen his offensive line progress throughout camp and this preseason.
17: The first offensive line group, as you guys know, I talk about it constantly. We move guys around to make sure we got our best five guys out there. So to see that, you got to see guys working together, see guys getting those reps. So that's indicative of the group you saw out there today. Those are the five we went with today. Those guys have done a really good job. So we'll see how they keep building and moving forward.
13: Yeah, and trying to keep CJ Stroud clean up front. Stroud struggling with turnover.

0: thrive?
1: Yeah, I liked our pace, you know, in and out the huddle. I like the calls Kale's made. I like the guys I was out there with. It was smooth, so I had a good time. You know, it's always fun playing, so it was really fun to play.
0: Stroud and the offense trying to put it together this season. ESPN's Dan Orlovsky thinking there's nobody under more pressure.
2: Everything. The contract extension in Houston and really a Super Bowl caliber football team. If this defense in Houston gets good quarterback play, they are absolutely AFC championship and Super Bowl championship contending team. CJ's got to get his confidence back. It was trending in the right direction in the regular season last year, and then the playoff games and obviously the one in New England, just it fell apart. And this is a young man that's incredibly talented, but can he gain that confidence over the course of 17 plus games? That's going to be the biggest challenge. Three new offensive linemen, once again, that was similar to last year. There's a new running back. He lost his number two receiver, Jaden Higgins. So there's a lot of moving parts in Houston right now. But for C.J. Stroud to be the long-term guy there and to get over that hump and to maybe get this team to a Super Bowl, everything is on the line. I don't think there's a quarterback under more pressure in the league than him.
0: Yeah, losing Higgins was a big blow, going down with a torn ACL in the joint practice with the Raiders back on Tuesday. Stroud on losing one of his top targets.
1: Yeah, it's tough, man. It's, you know, he was doing great. It's the best I've seen him. He was making plays. He was doing things that, you know, I haven't seen him do before, playing physical. So, you know, my thoughts and prayers are always with him and been talking to him as much as I can. But you can't just replace a guy like that. You know, it's, you know, he's a heck of a talent, somebody who is, you know, came in this league and, you know, has made plays already, you know, early in his career. So, it sucks. It's nothing good to say, you know. So it's just sadly, you know, we got to try our best, you know, to rise up, you know, other guys around. So, you know, I think the guys that we do have in that room are special. So we're able to do that. But, you know, he's definitely going to be missed.
0: Yeah, now on Stroud and the rest of the offense to pick up the slack. ESPN's Troy Aikman on what he's looking for out of CJ this season.
3: Obviously, we know that he can do the job. I mean, he has proven that. He's had his moments. He's still trying to live up to the expectations that he established for himself his rookie year. I can't imagine, quite honestly, what this offseason has been like for him, knowing that they had the defense they had. In the building, they felt that that was a Super Bowl contending team, and they certainly were. And then CJ, he struggled in the wild card game and then, of course, had a really tough game against New England. So having to live with that for the last 6 months has been a real challenge. I think the key for him this year, it's not about physical. He's in the second year of his offense. You know, that will help him. But I would imagine that he has put a lot of pressure on himself. And how does he manage that day to day, week to week? Because for any quarterback in the NFL, the emotions ebb and flow. And he can't let the pressure that he might be feeling because of the way last season ended affect how he leads this football team. And that's going to be hard. And in visiting with him, he did talk about that he did work on kind of the mental aspect.
0: Yeah, ESPN Analytics has the Texans at a 40% chance to win the AFC South. That's the best of any team, and a 58% chance to make the postseason. SportsCenter all night here on ESPN Radio, the ESPN app, SiriusXM Channel 80, ESPN Radio presented by Progressive Insurance. Nick DeLuca here with you. Over to baseball. The Yankees looking to sweep the O's in Baltimore. Been a struggle to score recently. They finally found some offense.
4: High fly ball, left center and deep. Beavers back. And the Yankees lead 5-1.
0: Michael Kay on the YES Network. Jones 3-for-4, homering, stole a base, his second three-hit game of the season. Yankees would go on to win it 6-1. Gerrit Cole going 6 innings, 1 earned. His 9th straight start, allowing 3 or fewer runs, longest stretch since an 11-game streak back in 2023. Cole passing Roger Clemens for 12th on the Yankees strikeout list with 1,015. Yankees improving to 8-2 against the Orioles this season. They are 12-16 against all other AL East teams. In St. Pete, the Blue Jays and Rays wrapping their series. Toronto entering the day 4 games under .500, still in the thick of the AL wildcard race despite trading away some pieces at the deadline. Top of the 5th, Nathan Lucas launching.
5: 0-1 pitch. is hit well out to right field. Going back to the wall, DeLuca runs out.

0: it's gone. Home run, Nathan Lucas, his seventh of the year, and the Blue Jays get another solo shot to put them back in front, 2-1 in the top of the fifth inning.
1: Lucas's seventh home run of the season. Six have been either go-ahead or game-tying homers. The Jays not done in the inning.
0: 2-2 pitches tanked out to left field and deep, and Daz Cameron has left the yard. Off the catwalk in the outfield, solo home run for Cameron, and it's 3-1 Blue Jays on his first homer in a Toronto Blue Jay uniform.
1: Sportsnet 590, the Fan on the calls. Cameron's first home run with Toronto, his first since June 4th of 2025 with the Brewers, traveled 442 feet, the longest home run of his career, tied for the second longest homer by a Blue Jays player this season with Kazuma Okamoto, who hit his 26th homer in this game. Shane Bieber was brilliant. Seven innings, one earned, seven strikeouts, four hits. Jays take 2-3 with a 5-1 win. Just a half game back of the Twins now for the final AL wild card spot. Brewers and Mariners playing the finale of their series in Milwaukee. Didn't get off to a good start for Seattle. They lost 22-0 in the opener back on Tuesday. Got themselves into some early trouble again.
2: And a 3-2 pitch to Garrett Mitchell. Ground ball over the head of Naylor into right of base hit. Yelich scores, Ortiz will score, Mitchell into second with a Milwaukee chop two-run double.
1: Yeah, Brewers scoring six runs in the first inning, their most in an opening frame of a game since August of 2021. Later, Garrett Mitchell, not done.
2: 2-1 pitch, fly ball center field, back goes Rodriguez at the warning track, at the wall, it's gone! Garrett Mitchell goes deep, number nine, and there's your insurance run. 7-4 Brewers on Garrett Mitchell's first home run since the 3rd of July.
1: 620 WTMJ on the calls. Mitchell 3-for-4, pair of doubles. Homer drove in three. His three extra base hits, tying a career high. The Brewers win it 7-4, their fourth win in their last five. They improved to 79-49, leading the Dodgers by two games for the best record in the majors. Seventh straight home series win, longest active streak in the majors. Mariners allowing 34 runs in the series, hoping to help the pitching staff, calling up Cade Anderson, the top pitching prospect in baseball, to start on Saturday against the Cubs, third overall pick in the 2025 draft out of LSU. Coming up, James Harden re-upping in Cleveland, putting him in some elite earning company. Plus, Thursday night in the W. This is SportsCenter All Night here on ESPN Radio.
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1: 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Most of free agency wrapped up in the NBA. Took a while for James Harden in free agency, but he's officially back with the Cavs, signing a new three-year, $97 million deal with a player option for 2028-2029 and a trade kicker as a chance to join some pretty great company right now. Just two players in NBA history have reached the $500 million mark in career earnings, LeBron James and Harden's former teammate Kevin Durant. Sits at $414 million, would join the club after completing this new deal. ESPN's Shams Charania on Harden's return to Cleveland.
2: The Cavaliers needed James Harden's cooperation on multiple critical points this offseason. One being they could not have his salary be in the $40 million per year range, whether it was that player option or on a two-year deal. They needed him to compromise, reduce his salary to the 30s over a three-year deal. And then the Cavs also needed James Harden to give them the time necessary to add to the team. We know the Cavs missed out on LeBron James in July, but on Wednesday, they locked in Peyton Watson on a four-year, $88 million deal. So this Cavs starting lineup has been completely changed here with the addition of Peyton Watson. Athletic player Max Strus is out. Dennis Schroeder is out. Peyton Watson is in. So James Harden, Donovan Mitchell, Peyton Watson, Evan Mobley, Jarrett Allen in that starting lineup. So James Harden waited, and I'm told he did play a major role in recruiting Peyton Watson as well. And it was his turn on Thursday. 3 years, $97 million, fully guaranteed, and him and LeBron James are the only two players in NBA history to sign for $90 million plus at the age of 37 or older in NBA history.
1: Yeah, Shams on SportsCenter. Cleveland coming off their first Eastern Conference Finals since 2018. Harden averaging 19 points, 5.5 assists, and 5 rebounds in 18 postseason games. They lock in Donovan Mitchell's running mate for the future, and with a big trade to get Peyton Watson in the mix there as well. Over to the WNBA, the Fever in Dallas taking on the Wings. Indiana trying to make it 6 straight wins. Dallas just 3-8 since July 20th, bottom 5 in the league. Arika Ogunbowale making things happen.
3: Ogunbowale going dancing downhill. Career, a career night.
1: Call from Amazon Prime. Ogunbowale is scoring a season-high 32 points. Jessica Shepherd adding a career-best 26. Little tougher for the two former first overall picks in this one. Caitlin Clark had 10 points and 9 assists. Paige Beckers finishing with 13 and 8 assists. They combined to go 9 of 31 from the field after matching for 29 a week ago. Kelsey Mitchell tying her season high with 37 points, getting 21 before halftime to set the WNBA record with her 21st consecutive game with at least 20. Up next are half-hour headlines and the latest from around the NFL, week 2 of the preseason. This is SportsCenter All Night.
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1: Yeah, kicking off week two of the preseason, first overall pick Fernando Mendoza making his first career start. Not all that comfortable against the Texans defense. Brock Purdy and Justin Herbert both hitting the field in L.A. James Harden finally back with the Cavs on a three-year deal. The Wings stopped the Fever's winning streak and lots to get to around the rest of the NFL. 49ers and Chargers, preseason action week two on a Thursday night. San Francisco's special teams making a big first half impact.
2: Cowing waiting at his own 15. Now cuts to the middle of the field, looking for a block on the edge. Gets the corner, the 25, the 30, down the sideline to the 50. Find the kicker to the 40. Wow. The 30, the 20, the 10. Touchdown, 49ers! Jacob Cowan got around the corner, and 80 yards later was in the end zone.
1: KNBR on the call, 83 yards to the house for Jacob Cowan. Talk about making an impression. Want to make a roster? Find a way for six. 49ers 41, Chargers 17, in a game that took a while but was a blowout at SoFi Stadium. Chargers quarterback Justin Herbert playing the opening series in his first appearance of the preseason. New offensive coordinator Mike McDaniel, sky-high expectations. ESPN's Dan Orlovsky thinking they should be one of the best offensive attacks in the entire NFL this season.
3: One of the best offenses in the NFL, one of the most complete offenses in the NFL, and I absolutely expect Justin Herbert to be in the MVP conversations deep into this season. Healthy, this is a very good offensive line and a great scheme in Mike McDaniel. Omarion Hampton, their young running back, should be a stud, and they are plenty talented on the perimeter. I think the biggest challenge is, can Justin Herbert just add a little bit of anticipation to his game, a little bit of some touch on some throws, because that's such a premier part for this offense. But the way that Mike McDaniels marries run, pass, creates easy throws for quarterbacks, that aren't only completions, but chunk throws, Justin Herbert should thrive. He's had some unbelievable six seasons in his NFL career. He should thrive in this offense as long as they stay healthy.
1: Not much to learn about that new offense on Thursday night. Herbert, one of two, hitting Charlie Kohler with a 9-yard pass. The team going three and out in his lone action. Chargers voice Matt Smith says, though, that expectations for this offense and this team are at an all-time high.
4: You know, expectations are as high as they could possibly be. I don't think you could possibly have higher expectations than what I've felt, than what fans are suggesting. I think even in the media, there's just Super Bowl play. At the very least, playoff win is the floor. I think a run to the AFC Championship is being talked about. I think the expectation is, okay, if this defense even just takes a small step back, they were top five the last 2 years. So if they maybe just hover around 10 to 12 and this offense can go from 29 to 15 or 12, then that's kind of where you see it working out, where this offense is just giving them, it's given them nothing in these two playoff games when the defense presented them with early turnovers, good field position, and they didn't do anything with it against the Texans and Patriots. So I think that's where the expectations come in.
1: It was an ugly end to last season for Justin Herbert and that offense. See if they can make a jump in 2026. On the other side for the Niners, Brock Purdy on the field for the first time in the preseason, 4 of 6 for 29 yards in the opening quarter. How can the Niners improve that offensive attack? Can they get to the next level? ESPN's Dan Orlovsky.
3: This is a team that if their veterans are there, they're going to be fine. But to really contend in that division and make a playoff run, they need some specific young players to really have tremendous impact.
1: Yeah, it is a gauntlet in that NFC West. The Rams, the Super Bowl favorites, the Seahawks, the defending Super Bowl champs, the Niners in the divisional round as well.
5: After those two games, then I think we'll be closer to at least having a better idea.
6: My sense right now, and this is subject to change, but Deshaun Watson would have the inside track.
7: Todd Monken needs to win some games now. I would start Deshaun Watson, and let's just see what he has.
1: Yeah, a few teams linking up for joint practices this week ahead of preseason games over the weekend. The Browns hosting the Bills on Saturday. QB questions continuing in Cleveland. Sound familiar? Yeah, Deshaun Watson and Shedeur Sanders still battling for the starting job. Watson starting last weekend's preseason opener in Chicago. Sanders set to start in week two. Deshaun entering the final year of his five-year fully guaranteed contract that has most certainly not worked out. Watson playing in his first game since tearing his Achilles in October of 2024 last week. Sat out all of last season after having that second Achilles surgery. As for his return to Cleveland, Watson on the reception that he's expecting.
8: Have you thought about any type of reaction that you might get at the stadium on Saturday? Are you prepared for whatever might come?
9: I don't care.
1: Yeah, so do the Browns go with Watson or Shedeur? ESPN's Jordan Rogers says there's really no reason for the Browns to play Watson.
10: So there's no reason that he should be on the field because it does nothing for the Cleveland Browns and their future. It does nothing for Deshaun Watson to go out there and just be good or be pretty good. Or, hey, you know what, hasn't played in a while. He looks pretty good for not playing in a while. Don't care. It does nothing for them. You have Shedeur Sanders, you have Dylan Gabriel, and Taylen Green, who you drafted all in the last 2 years, and you know nothing, essentially, about them, or you don't know if one of them can be your future, and you have two first-round draft picks next year in a loaded quarterback class. What does Deshaun Watson do for you? So to the Shedeur Sanders point, can he earn the starting job? What can he do to get back in that mix if it is Deshaun Watson that's leading? It shouldn't matter. He should be the starter. Because you have to figure out what you have in him before you can decide what we're going to do at that position in the future, because you've invested a lot of draft capital and you have a lot of draft capital to use moving forward.
1: Yeah, both Watson and Sanders struggling in week one of the preseason. See how they fare in week two. Year one for Todd Monken taking over as head coach, hoping to surprise some people headed in to this season, taking on a top flight AFC contender in the Bills. Monken says that, at least through his lens, they looked like they belonged.
11: We got a lot of good work going against someone different, different looks, right? So that was really good. You'll all have to look at the film. The one thing I would say, maybe it's just me, it didn't look like we were out of place. It looked like we belonged. That's all we wanted to see, right? Do we belong? I mean, does our first 11 give us a chance to move the ball and score? And I felt that way today.
1: Yeah, Browns have missed the playoffs in 21 of the last 23 seasons, trying to be competitive at the very least this year. Bills have been there a bunch, haven't gotten over the hump. New head coach in Joe Brady, Josh Allen, trying to limit the hits that he's taking. Allen talking the plan of attack to limit some of the sacks.
12: Decision-making's one, understanding protections is two. Throwing the ball away three, I do believe that's a quarterback stat. Understanding what's going on is the main thing. And two, not making a bad play worse. And I think there was too many times last year where I did that, trying to make something happen. I could have avoided quite a few sacks last year and just thrown the ball away. But we learn and we move on.
1: Yeah, Allen and the Bills trying to break through in the playoffs. Bengals made it past the Chiefs getting to the Super Bowl a few years ago. Just haven't found that success since. Cincy trying to get back to the postseason for the first time since the 2022 season. Quarterback Joe Burrow trying to turn up the urgency in the organization.
13: I'm trying to put it out into the world. I'm trying to manifest it. I'm trying to show our guys the urgency that I have and that I want us to have as an organization to go and make it happen. You can keep pushing it down the road, or you can talk about it now and say this is the year. And you know, I'm tired of saying next year, next year, next year. This is it. Your life is too short to keep pushing things down the road, and I'm trying to instill some urgency and some intensity in everybody to go and be great every day and try to go make it happen.
1: Yeah, no doubt the Bengals offense has been elite over the last few years. The defense, not so much, but Cincinnati did add Dexter Lawrence this offseason. Boye Mafe, Brian Cook, Jonathan Allen, Kyle Duggar. Burrow thinking that that defense is Super Bowl caliber.
13: Yeah, I certainly think so. I think, you know, we have to step up and make something happen this year. We're working really hard for it. The urgency is very high in the locker room. You can feel it. It's palpable. You know, like I said, we have to be more consistent on offense. We have to, you know, our standard is so high, but it's so high because of what we've done and what we can do. And so I'm going to continue to push that, and we're going to keep getting better and see where we're at week one. But, you know, I'm so excited for it.
1: Burrow limited to a career-low 8 games last season after having toe surgery. Cincinnati 5-3 when he started, 1-8 in all other games. Did get hit by a Bears defender at practice, predictably led to some pushing and shoving. Been a lot of talk about Burrow's protection, but ESPN's Ben Solak thinks that's a little overblown.
14: The Bengals are in a unique offensive position where they get to try things in the preseason, adding in new wrinkles because of their level of offensive stability. Joe Burrow has been thrown to Ja'Marr Chase and T. Higgins for 5 seasons. He's been playing in Zach Taylor's offense for 5 seasons. They can do this under center stuff and see how it feels, see if they can put it on tape. On the sack against the Lions, they had 2 guys in the route concept. If the Bengals have just 2 guys in the concept on under center play action drop back like 3 times this season, I'll eat my hat. This is not what their offense is. This is not their identity. Last season, with this exact same starting 5 offensive line, Joe Burrow was contacted 4.4 times per game. That's hits, sacks, everything. The league average is 4.2. So this legend of Joe Burrow, the quarterback who gets hit all the time because of the bad offensive line, it was true in the early 2020s. It is not true with this current offensive line and this modern Bengals offense. He's going to be okay in terms of contact this upcoming season.
1: As for the Bears, Chicago reaching the divisional round in year one of Caleb Williams and Ben Johnson. So many positives for Caleb. Ability to make splash plays, but can he be more consistent with his accuracy this season? Johnson says he's seeing some improvement.
15: Well, it's trending upward, and that's really what we want to see is it continue to get better. He's taken a lot of pride in where he's putting the ball throughout practice. You see it early on in our warm-up periods to routes on air, and it's translating over to the team periods as well. And yet he still hasn't lost that stinger of being aggressive and trying to push the limits a little bit. And so I think that's healthy, particularly in practice, just seeing how tight of windows we can fit these things into.
1: Caleb getting more and more comfortable with the offense. ESPN's Peter Schrager on Williams adjusting to year 2 in the system.
16: Night and day from last offseason at this time in training camp, where there was a lot of growing pains, and it seemed to be there was a big, big curve that needed to be caught up with early, and there was questions whether he was going to be a master of that Ben Johnson offense. Year 2, from everyone I've spoken to in the building and from the reporters who have been at these practices, he's the coolest, calmest customer you could ask for. And in the joint practices against the Bengals, has been as good as you could ever imagine. I know it's hyperbole now, and Thursday, August 20th, to be talking about what that means as far as January and potentially even February for the Bears. But those are the expectations, and everything you could have asked for from Caleb Williams this offseason, he has checked the box. It's now he's got to actually go ahead and do it. But you look at some of these highlights, him hitting Jahdae Walker at the end of practice yesterday. Like, this stuff is coming together, and he looks to be outstanding in this offense in year 2.
1: Yeah, Bears winning the NFC North for the first time since 2018. Under Johnson in year 1, they're looking for back-to-back division titles for the first time since 2005-2006. That was their last Super Bowl appearance. Maybe the most intriguing meetup at joint practices on Thursday, the Eagles and the Patriots. Jalen Hurts, A.J. Brown, New England and Philly making the big trade in the offseason. ESPN's Sal Palantonio saying that Hurts played a big part of Brown heading elsewhere.
17: It's a difficult thing to dissect because we don't know what goes on behind the scenes, but we could see some of it that played out on the sideline. And clearly they have such a long history together. You got to remember, Jalen Hurts recruited A.J. Brown to come from Tennessee to Philadelphia. They knew one another very well. It basically was Jalen Hurts who put the whole trade together so that Howie Roseman can make that draft day trade to get A.J. Brown in Philadelphia and make A.J. Brown happy with a $100 million contract, not once but twice in Philadelphia. And Jalen Hurts is the godfather to one of A.J. Brown's children, and they won a Super Bowl together. So, of course, this is going to be a highly scrutinized relationship for probably the rest of their careers.
1: Yeah, bunch of success together, now headed their separate ways. ESPN Radio's Mike Golic on who's got more to prove this season.
18: I think it's always been Jalen Hurts. Oh, by the way, he's been in two Super Bowls, and even in the one he lost, played better than Patrick Mahomes, was the best player on the field in both Super Bowls. But I think it is on him, because there's questions of him throwing over the middle of the field, questions in his passing game, right? A.J. Brown is a great receiver. He's a great receiver. He needs a quarterback to throw him the ball. So I still think there's going to be more questions, fair or unfair, on Jalen Hurts.
1: Yeah, lots of intrigue for both of those teams. Super Bowl contenders heading in to 2026. Let's go to baseball. Jacob DeGrom reaching 2K.
19: DeGrom, a history of success against these Nationals, having faced them so much in the NL East. And a swing and a miss here on a slider, and there you go. Two batters, two punch-outs, and 2,000 career strikeouts for Jacob DeGrom.
1: 105.3, the fan on the call. DeGrom, six innings, one hit allowed, 10 strikeouts in a Rangers 2-0 win over the Nats, reaching 2,000 strikeouts, second fewest games to reach that mark in Major League history, behind only Randy Johnson. Corey Seager going deep for the Rangers. Angels and Astros, huge night for Zach Neto.
20: The 2-2, Neto swings at this one, lifts the ball well into left center field. That's going to drop in. That's going to drive in one. That's going to drive in two. Neto has a double and a 7 RBI night. Angels lead it 16-2.
1: Yeah, call from Angels Radio, AM 830. Tack on two more runs driven in for Zach Neto. Angels scoring a season-high 18 runs in an 18-3 win. Their most runs in a game against the Astros in the series history. That spans 239 games. It's the 13th game that the Astros have allowed at least 10 runs this season. That is the second most in the American League. Not much scoring between the Braves and the White Sox. Austin Riley with a big swing.
21: 3-2 pitch. Riley hits it hard, deep down the left field line to the corner, of fair ball. That one hops off the wall. Dubon hits the back of third. They will send him. Sox hit the cutoff band. Throw to the plate, a dive for the dish. Save! 1-0 Braves.
1: 680 the fan. Riley driving in both Atlanta runs in a 2-0 victory. Up next, volume up for our top sound from Thursday. 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
1: History on the mound for Jacob DeGrom in Texas on 105.3 The Fan.
3: DeGrom, a history of success against these Nationals, having faced them so much in the NL East. And a swing and a miss here on a slider. And there you go. Two batters, two punch-outs, and 2,000 career strikeouts for Jacob DeGrom.
0: Number four.
1: Daz Cameron hitting a towering drive at the Trop in a Blue Jays 5-1 win over the Rays on Sportsnet 590 The Fan.
4: 2-2 pitch is tanked out to left field and deep, and Daz Cameron has left the yard. Off the catwalk in the outfield, solo home run for Cameron, and it's 3-1 Blue Jays on his first homer in a Toronto Blue Jay uniform.
0: Number three.
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5: Austin I formation. Hayward the fullback, Washington the tailback. Mendoza play fake, and he throws one over the middle. It's picked off. Here we go. Across the 40, the 50, it's Woodass. The 40 of the Raiders, the 30. Mendoza trying to chase him down at the 15, 10, 5. Rock and roll. Does he get in? Yes! Touchdown!
0: Number two.
1: In Cincinnati, the Cards win in dramatic fashion thanks to a drop fly ball from Reds outfielder Dane Myers on the Cardinals radio network.
6: The 1-2 pitch, Weatherholt hits it in the air, left center field. Myers calls for it. He's there. And
7: he dropped the ball. He dropped the ball, and two-run score. Unbelievable. Friedel in left field and Myers. They were both calling for it. Myers tried to call him off, and the ball fell. It hit a glove and fell to the warning track, and the Cardinals have taken a 6-5 lead when the game should have been over.
0: Number one.
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5: They're going to pass. O'Connell settles, heading to the end zone. Brandon Johnson leaps and grabs. Oh, he's brought down at the one-yard line. On the right hash mark, Brandon Johnson made the grab. The Raiders have plenty of time. O'Connell, he is at the line of scrimmage. He takes the snap. He's trying to push it into the end zone. He gets the push. No signal yet. No signal.
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1: Yeah, what a finish. Exciting in Vegas. Exciting in the WNBA, too. Aces take down the Sun 101-78. Jackie Young had 24 points, 7 boards in 3 quarters. Asia Wilson adding 20, 101-78. 11th straight win in the series for Las Vegas in that one. And how about Angel Reese leading the Dream to a 124-88 win over the Sparks? Reese 9-for-9 from the field, hitting 2 three-pointers, 20 points, 10 rebounds, 8 assists, WNBA leading, 25th double-double of the season, had 18 points in the first half. She is the first ever player to record 20, 10, and 8 on 100% shooting. What a night for Angel Reese, especially amid some of her struggles recently from the floor. Up next, week 2 of the NFL preseason underway. 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
20: 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Fernando Mendoza and the Raiders battle the Texans in Houston.
21: Hayward the fullback, Washington the tailback. Mendoza play fake, and he throws one over the middle. It's picked off.
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6: 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Myers calls for it. He's there, and
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1: 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Nick DeLuca here with you. Lots for us to get to. Tail end of August, baseball, WNBA, late NBA free agency, some joint practices in the NFL, and week two of the preseason getting underway on Thursday. Two teams with lots of intrigue heading into 2026. The Raiders building in year one under new head coach Clint Kubiak. Fernando Mendoza making his first NFL start in the preseason. The Texans, meanwhile, could be a dark horse Super Bowl contender, returning one of the best defenses in the league. But what will the offense have in store? Well, tonight looked pretty sharp.
21: First and five Texans. I formation with Stover the fullback. Here's the gift to Woody. Finds a hole right side, 15. Bounces off a tackle, 10. Another broken tackle, and he's in the end zone. Woody Marks, touchdown.
2: What a run.
1: Yeah, Woody Marks coming off that really strong rookie season. It capped C.J. Stroud's only drive of the night, 4-6 for 27 yards. It ended in the touchdown. Next drive for Fernando Mendoza and the Raiders, rookie mistake.
21: Offside eye formation. Hayward the fullback, Washington the tailback. Mendoza play fake, and he throws one over the middle. It's picked off. Here we go. Across the 40, the 50. It's Woodass. The 40 of the Raiders, the 30. Mendoza trying to chase him down at the 15, 10, 5. Rock and roll. Does he get in? Yes! Touchdown!
1: Those calls from Sports Radio 610. Wade Woodass, 80 yards, pick six to the house. Fernando Mendoza playing the first half, went 8 of 15 for 86 yards in that pick six, struggling to get much of anything going in his first pro start. No Kirk Cousins for Vegas tonight. Aiden O'Connell captaining a Raiders second half comeback.
5: They're going to pass. O'Connell settles, heading to the end zone. Brandon Johnson leaps and grabs. Oh, he's brought down at the one-yard line. On the right hash mark, Brandon Johnson made the grab. The Raiders have plenty of time. O'Connell, he is at the line of scrimmage. He takes the snap. He's trying to push it into the end zone. He gets the push. No signal yet. No signal.
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1: How about it? Down to the wire, Raider Nation Radio, 9:20 a.m., a tush-push in the final 10 seconds to lead the Raiders to a win, 22-20 strong second half. Wasn't the best of starts for Fernando Mendoza tonight. Raiders new head coach, Clint Kubiak, on Mendoza's first start.
3: I think it's plenty to clean up, plenty to get better at, plenty that we can do better for him as coaches, plenty that he can learn from. But what great heart that we showed in the second half, the whole team, offense, defense, really proud of our guys.
1: Yeah, no doubt. Mendoza learning on the fly. Have to remember he had just 2 pass attempts from under center last season at Indiana. That's a staple for Clint Kubiak's offense. Mendoza on what happened on the pick six.
4: It was a play action play and went through my progression. Probably should have checked it down to the flat, saw the flat player relate to him. And at that point, I started backing up and threw the check down to Mike Washington, and it was not a good throw. We weren't on the same page, and it was a interception.
1: So he makes the mistake. Difficult Texans defense on the other side. Mendoza on what he takes away from some of the learning moments in Houston.
4: I came away that there's a lot of more learning to do, and that although that maybe he had a lot of success at another level, that this level is a whole step further, and that the margins are so small, and that one tiny mistake can lead to catastrophe. So I want to make sure that best serve my teammates and get better from these experiences.
1: Yeah, tough on the pick six. Previous 6 quarterbacks picked first overall started week 1 in their rookie season. Baker Mayfield, the last that didn't. Feels like Mendoza may actually start the season on the bench. Doesn't happen all that often in today's day and age. ESPN's Troy Aikman impressed by Mendoza's mentality.
18: I am really impressed with him, and I just think that As I said in the game, a lot of quarterbacks come into this league and they have all this ability, but you just don't know, okay, what kind of leader are they? How important is the game to them? Are they going to put in the time? Are they going to do the little things? With him, I mean, you check every box and you say, if he doesn't have success with his talent and then with his mindset of wanting to be great, I would say then, which is oftentimes the case, I would say the organization failed him and didn't get enough good players around him. I think that with Clint Kubiak, he's going to have good coaching on the offensive side of the ball. I do like some of these young players that they have in. Joe mentions Ashton Jeanty and Brock Bowers. I mean, that's a pretty good place to start, to have those 2 corner pieces. True. Offensively. Now it's about protecting them. They got to get better at wide receiver. Those things will happen as well. But, you don't solve everything in one offseason. But I do like the feel of this. And if Mendoza is who we think they are, this is a Raiders organization that looks to have a bright future.
1: Yeah, hoping that they have a bright future and looking to take another step. ESPN's Joe Buck thinking about the uncertainty on all of the pieces coming together for this Raiders team, and do we actually know how good they might be?
2: I think when you look back at last year, you know, they had Pete Carroll, head coach who likes veterans around him. They had Geno Smith, the quarterback. They feel like light years from that. And now that they've embarked on this gigantic rebuild, and even tonight, I mean, we didn't see anybody in the offensive line. We didn't see Ashton Jeanty. We didn't see Brock Bowers. We didn't see starters on the defense. I still don't think we know exactly how good or what they're going to be all about. But they're going about it the right way. They've got a lot more talent now, young talent, than they did a year ago. Mendoza seems like the right guy, and it's just onward and upward from here. But they've got a ways to go, and they play in a tough division.
1: On the other side for the Texans, we know how elite that defense is. The question, the offense, C.J. Stroud, can they take another step? Head coach DeMeco Ryans on what he took away from preseason game number two.
7: What I really liked tonight was we improved as a team, all right, starting off with our offense, the way they came out, opened the game, starting drive, driving the ball down the field like we did. Thought the O-line blocked it really well. Woody, of course, had some nice runs, but credit to CJ, too. He made some really good decisions. Didn't throw it around a ton, but when he did throw, it was good decisions with the football. He moved us up and down the field, so I'm proud of what those guys went out there and did. Defensively, the first group did a really good job as well, going out, getting some stops. Wade came through with the big play, getting the interception for a touchdown. That's our mantra. That's what we are built on, is attacking the football. So when we do that, it puts us in a really good position. So I saw a lot of improvements from our team from week one to where we are now. Definitely played our style of football, our brand of football. I felt the more physical team. I felt like guys played fast. Felt like we played with some confidence on offense. So I'm pleased with the outing, right, what our guys did early on in the game. Don't like the outcome of how it ended, most certainly. So our backup guys there got a lot to improve upon. But that first half was a really good half of football for us as a team.
1: Yeah, one of the key pieces from Coach Ryans in that whole reflection was the offensive line. Texans up front really struggled last season. 30th in pass block win rate, dead last in run block win rate. Ryan's on how he's seen his offensive line progress throughout camp and this preseason.
7: The first offensive line group, as you guys know, I talk about it constantly. We move guys around to make sure we got our best five guys out there. So to see that, you got to see guys working together, see guys getting those reps. So that's indicative of the group you saw out there today. Those are the five we went with today. Those guys have done a really good job. So we'll see how they keep building and moving forward.
1: Yeah, and trying to keep C.J. Stroud clean up front. Stroud struggling with turnovers to end the Texans season a year ago in the playoffs. 7 giveaways in 2 postseason games. Stroud sharp tonight, 4-6, reflecting on what he thought of his team's lone drive.
8: Yeah, I liked our pace, you know, in and out the huddle. I liked the calls Kale's made. I liked the guys I was out there with. It was smooth, so I had a good time. You know, it's always fun playing, so it was really fun to play.
1: Stroud and the offense trying to put it together this season. ESPN's Dan Orlovsky thinking there's nobody under more pressure.
9: Everything.

0: team. CJ's got to get his confidence back. It was trending in the right direction in the regular season last year, and then the playoff games and obviously the one in New England, just it fell apart. And this is a young man that's incredibly talented, but can he gain that confidence over the course of 17 plus games? That's going to be the biggest challenge. Three new offensive linemen, once again, that was similar to last year. There's a new running back. He lost his number two receiver, Jaden Higgins. So there's a lot of moving parts in Houston right now. But for C.J. Stroud to be the long-term guy there and to get over that hump and to maybe get this team to a Super Bowl, everything is on the line. I don't think there's a quarterback under more pressure in the league than him.
1: Yeah, losing Higgins was a big blow, going down with a torn ACL in the joint practice with the Raiders back on Tuesday. Stroud on losing one of his top targets.
2: Yeah, it's tough, man. It's, you know, he was doing great. It's the best I've seen him. He was making plays. He was doing things that, you know, I haven't seen him do before, playing physical. So, you know, my thoughts and prayers are always with him, and been talking to him as much as I can. But you can't just replace a guy like that. You know, it's, you know, he's a heck of a talent. Somebody who is, you know, came in this league and, you know, has made plays already, you know, early in his career. So, it sucks. It's nothing good to say, you know. So it's just sadly, you know, we got to try our best, you know, to rise up, you know, other guys around. So, you know, I think the guys that we do have in that room are special. So we're able to do that. But, you know, he's definitely going to be missed.
1: Yeah, now on Stroud and the rest of the offense to pick up the slack. ESPN's Troy Aikman on what he's looking for out of CJ this season.
3: Obviously, we know that he can do the job. I mean, he has proven that. He's had his moments. He's still trying to live up to the expectations that he established for himself his rookie year. I can't imagine, quite honestly, what this offseason has been like for him, knowing that they had the defense they had. In the building, they felt that that was a Super Bowl contending team, and they certainly were. And then CJ, he struggled in the wild card game, and then, of course, had a really tough game against New England. So having to live with that for the last 6 months has been a real challenge. I think the key for him this year, it's not about physical. He's in the second year of his offense. You know, that will help him. But I would imagine that he has put a lot of pressure on himself. And how does he manage that day to day, week to week? Because for any quarterback in the NFL, the emotions ebb and flow. And he can't let the pressure that he might be feeling because of the way last season ended affect how he leads this football team. And that's going to be hard. And in visiting with him, he did talk about that he did work on kind of the mental aspect.
1: Yeah, ESPN Analytics has the Texans at a 40% chance to win the AFC South. That's the best of any team, and a 58% chance to make the postseason. Sports Center all night here on ESPN Radio, the ESPN app, Sirius XM Channel 80, ESPN Radio, presented by Progressive Insurance. Nick DeLuca here with you. Over to baseball. The Yankees looking to sweep the O's in Baltimore. Been a struggle to score recently. They finally found some offense.
4: High fly ball, left center and deep. Beavers back, going back, looking up, see ya. Going the other way, a home run for Spencer Jones. And the Yankees lead 5-1.
1: Michael Kay on the YES Network. Jones, 3-for-4, homering, stole a base, his second three-hit game of the season. Yankees would go on to win it 6-1. Gerrit Cole going 6 innings, 1 earned, his 9th straight start, allowing 3 or fewer runs, longest stretch since an 11-game streak back in 2023. Cole passing Roger Clemens for 12th on the Yankees strikeout list with 1,015. Yankees improving to 8-2 against the Orioles this season. They are 12-16 against all other AL East teams. In St. Pete, the Blue Jays and Rays wrapping their series. Toronto entering the day 4 games under .500, still in the thick of the AL wildcard race, despite trading away some pieces at the deadline. Top of the fifth, Nathan Lucas launching.
5: 0-1 pitch is hit well out to right field. Going back to the wall, DeLuca runs out of room. It's gone. Home run, Nathan Lucas, his 7th of the year. And the Blue Jays get another solo shot to put them back in front. 2-1 in the top of the 5th inning.
1: Lucas's 7th home run of the season. 6 have been either go-ahead or game-tying homers. The Jays not done in the inning.
5: 2-2 pitches tanked out to left field and deep, and Daz Cameron has left the yard. Up the catwalk in the outfield. Solo home run for Cameron.

0: It's 3-1 Blue Jays on his first homer in a Toronto Blue Jay uniform.
1: Sportsnet 590, the fan on the calls. Cameron's first home run with Toronto, his first since June 4th of 2025 with the Brewers, traveled 442 feet, the longest home run of his career, tied for the second longest homer by a Blue Jays player this season with Kazuma Okamoto, who hit his 26th homer in this game. Shane Bieber was brilliant. 7 innings, 1 earned, 7 strikeouts. 4 hits. Jays take 2-3 with a 5-1 win. Just a half game back of the Twins now for the final AL wild card spot. Brewers and Mariners playing the finale of their series in Milwaukee. Didn't get off to a good start for Seattle. They lost 22-0 in the opener back on Tuesday. Got themselves into some early trouble again.
2: And a 3-2 pitch to Garrett Mitchell. Ground ball over the head of Naylor into right of base hit. Yelich scores, Ortiz will score, Mitchell into second with a Milwaukee chop two-run double.
1: Yeah, Brewers scoring 6 runs in the first inning, their most in an opening frame of a game since August of 2021. Later, Garrett Mitchell, not done.
2: 2-1 pitch, fly ball center field, back goes Rodriguez at the warning track, at the wall, it's gone! Garrett Mitchell goes deep, number 9, and there's your insurance run. 7-4 Brewers on Garrett Mitchell's first home run since the 3rd of July.
1: 620 WTMJ on the calls. Mitchell 3-for-4, pair of doubles. Homer drove in 3. His 3 extra base hits, tying a career high. The Brewers win it 7-4, their 4th win in their last 5. They improved to 79-49, leading the Dodgers by 2 games for the best record in the majors. 7th straight home series win, longest active streak in the majors. Mariners allowing 34 runs in the series, hoping to help the pitching staff, calling up Cade Anderson, the top pitching prospect in baseball, to start on Saturday against the Cubs, 3rd overall pick in the 2025 draft out of LSU. Coming up, James Harden re-upping in Cleveland, putting him in some elite earning company. Plus, Thursday night in the W. This is SportsCenter All Night here on ESPN Radio.
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1: 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Most of free agency wrapped up in the NBA. Took a while for James Harden in free agency, but he's officially back with the Cavs, signing a new three-year, $97 million deal with a player option for 2028-2029 and a trade kicker as a chance to join some pretty great company right now. Just two players in NBA history have reached the $500 million mark in career earnings, LeBron James and Harden's former teammate Kevin Durant. Sits at $414 million, would join the club after completing this new deal. ESPN's Shams Charania on Harden's return to Cleveland.
2: The Cavaliers needed James Harden's cooperation on multiple critical points this offseason. One being they could not have his salary be in the $40 million per year range, whether it was that player option or on a two-year deal. They needed him to compromise, reduce his salary to the 30s over a three-year deal. And then the Cavs also needed James Harden to give them the time necessary to add to the team. We know the Cavs missed out on LeBron James in July, but on Wednesday, they locked in Peyton Watson on a four-year, $88 million deal. So this Cavs starting lineup has been completely changed here with the addition of Peyton Watson. Athletic player Max Strus is out. Dennis Schroeder is out. Peyton Watson is in. So James Harden, Donovan Mitchell, Peyton Watson, Evan Mobley, Jarrett Allen in that starting lineup. So James Harden waited, and I'm told he did play a major role in recruiting Peyton Watson as well. And it was his turn on Thursday. 3 years, $97 million, fully guaranteed, and him and LeBron James are the only two players in NBA history to sign for $90 million plus at the age of 37 or older in NBA history.
1: Yeah, Shams on SportsCenter. Cleveland coming off their first Eastern Conference Finals since 2018. Harden averaging 19 points, 5.5 assists, and 5 rebounds in 18 postseason games. They lock in Donovan Mitchell's running mate for the future, and with a big trade to get Peyton Watson in the mix there as well. Over to the WNBA, the Fever in Dallas taking on the Wings. Indiana trying to make it 6 straight wins. Dallas just 3-8 since July 20th, bottom 5 in the league. Arika Ogunbowale making things happen.
3: Ogunbowale going dancing downhill. Career, a career night.
1: Call from Amazon Prime. Ogunbowale scoring a season-high 32 points. Jessica Shepherd adding a career-best 26. Little tougher for the two former first overall picks in this one. Caitlin Clark had 10 points and 9 assists. Paige Beckers finishing with 13 and 8 assists. They combined to go 9 of 31 from the field after matching for 29 a week ago. Kelsey Mitchell tying her season high with 37 points, getting 21 before halftime to set the WNBA record with her 21st consecutive game with at least 20. Up next, our half-hour headlines and the latest from around the NFL, week 2 of the preseason. This is SportsCenter All Night.
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1: Yeah, kicking off week two of the preseason, first overall pick Fernando Mendoza making his first career start. Not all that comfortable against the Texans defense. Brock Purdy and Justin Herbert both hitting the field in L.A. James Harden finally back with the Cavs on a three-year deal. The Wings stopped the Fever's winning streak and lots to get to around the rest of the NFL. 49ers and Chargers, preseason action week two on a Thursday night. San Francisco's special teams making a big first half impact.
2: Cowing waiting at his own 15. Now cuts to the middle of the field, looking for a block on the edge. Gets the corner, the 25, the 30, down the sideline to the 50, by the kicker to the 40, the 30, the 20, the 10, touchdown 49ers! Jacob Cowan got around the corner and 80 yards later was in the end zone.
1: KNBR on the call, 83 yards to the house for Jacob Cowan. Talk about making an impression. Want to make a roster? Find a way for six. 49ers 41, Chargers 17. In a game that took a while but was a blowout at SoFi Stadium. Chargers quarterback Justin Herbert playing the opening series in his first appearance of the preseason. New offensive coordinator Mike McDaniel, sky-high expectations. ESPN's Dan Orlovsky thinking they should be one of the best offensive attacks in the entire NFL this season.
3: One of the best offenses in the NFL, one of the most complete offenses in the NFL. I absolutely expect Justin Herbert to be in the MVP conversations deep into this season. Healthy, this is a very good offensive line and a great scheme in Mike McDaniel. Omarion Hampton, their young running back, should be a stud, and they are plenty talented on the perimeter. I think the biggest challenge is, can Justin Herbert just add a little bit of anticipation to his game, a little bit of some touch on some throws, because that's such a premier part for this offense. But the way that Mike McDaniels marries run, pass, creates easy throws for quarterbacks, that aren't only completions, but chunk throws, Justin Herbert should thrive. He's had some unbelievable six seasons in his NFL career. He should thrive in this offense as long as they stay healthy.
1: Not much to learn about that new offense on Thursday night. Herbert, one of two, hitting Charlie Kohler with a 9-yard pass. The team going three and out in his lone action. Chargers voice Matt Smith says, though, that expectations for this offense and this team are at an all-time high.
4: You know, expectations are as high as they could possibly be. I don't think you could possibly have higher expectations than what I've felt, than what fans are suggesting. I think even in the media, there's just Super Bowl play. At the very least, playoff win is the floor. I think a run to the AFC Championship is being talked about. I think the expectation is, okay, if this defense even just takes a small step back, they were top five the last 2 years. So if they maybe just hover around 10 to 12 and this offense can go from 29 to 15 or 12, then that's kind of where you see it working out, where this offense is just giving them, it's given them nothing in these two playoff games when the defense presented them with early turnovers, good field position, and they didn't do anything with it against the Texans and Patriots. So I think that's where the expectations come in.
1: It was an ugly end to last season for Justin Herbert and that offense. See if they can make a jump in 2026. On the other side for the Niners, Brock Purdy on the field for the first time in the preseason, 4 of 6 for 29 yards in the opening quarter. How can the Niners improve that offensive attack? Can they get to the next level? ESPN's Dan Orlovsky.
3: This is a team that if their veterans are there, they're going to be fine. But to really contend in that division and make a playoff run, they need some specific young players to really have tremendous impact.
1: Yeah, it is a gauntlet in that NFC West. The Rams, the Super Bowl favorites, the Seahawks, the defending Super Bowl champs, the Niners in the divisional round as well.
5: after those two games, then I think we'll be closer to at least having a better idea.
6: My sense right now, and this is subject to change, that Deshaun Watson would have the inside track.
7: Todd Monken needs to win some games now. I would start Deshaun Watson, and let's just see what he has.
1: Yeah, a few teams linking up for joint practices this week ahead of preseason games over the weekend. The Browns hosting the Bills on Saturday. QB questions continuing in Cleveland. Sound familiar? Yeah, Deshaun Watson and Shedeur Sanders still battling for the starting job. Watson starting last weekend's preseason opener in Chicago. Sanders set to start in week two. Deshaun entering the final year of his five-year fully guaranteed contract that has most certainly not worked out. Watson playing in his first game since tearing his Achilles in October of 2024 last week. Sat out all of last season after having that second Achilles surgery. As for his return to Cleveland, Watson on the reception that he's expecting.
8: Have you thought about any type of reaction that you might get at the stadium on Saturday? Are you prepared for whatever might come?
9: I don't care. I don't care.
1: Yeah, so do the Browns go with Watson or Shedeur? ESPN's Jordan Rogers says there's really no reason for the Browns to play Watson.
10: So there's no reason that he should be on the field because it does nothing for the Cleveland Browns and their future. It does nothing for Deshaun Watson to go out there and just be good or be pretty good. Or, hey, you know what, hasn't played in a while. He looks pretty good for not playing in a while. Don't care. It does nothing for them. You have Shedeur Sanders, you have Dylan Gabriel, and Taylen Green, who you drafted all in the last 2 years, and you know nothing, essentially, about them, or you don't know if one of them can be your future, and you have two first-round draft picks next year in a loaded quarterback class. What does Deshaun Watson do for you? So to the Shedeur Sanders point, can he earn the starting job? What can he do to get back in that mix if it is Deshaun Watson leading? It shouldn't matter. He should be the starter. Because you have to figure out what you have in him before you can decide what we're going to do at that position in the future, because you've invested a lot of draft capital and you have a lot of draft capital to use moving forward.
1: Yeah, both Watson and Sanders struggling in week one of the preseason. See how they fare in week two. Year one for Todd Monken taking over as head coach, hoping to surprise some people headed in to this season, taking on a top flight AFC contender in the Bills. Monken says that, at least through his lens, they looked like they belonged.
11: We got a lot of good work going against someone different, different looks, right? So that was really good. You'll all have to look at the film. The one thing I would say, maybe it was just me, it didn't look like we were out of place. It looked like we belonged. That's all we wanted to see, right? Do we belong? I mean, does our first 11 give us a chance to move the ball and score? And I felt that way today.
1: Yeah, Browns have missed the playoffs in 21 of the last 23 seasons, trying to be competitive at the very least this year. Bills have been there a bunch, haven't gotten over the hump. New head coach in Joe Brady, Josh Allen, trying to limit the hits that he's taking. Allen talking the plan of attack to limit some of the sacks.
12: Decision-making's one, understanding protections is two. Throwing the ball away three, I do believe that's a quarterback stat. Understanding what's going on is the main thing. And two, not making a bad play worse. And I think there was too many times last year where I did that, trying to make something happen. I could have avoided quite a few sacks last year and just thrown the ball away. But we learn and we move on.
1: Yeah, Allen and the Bills trying to break through in the playoffs. Bengals made it past the Chiefs getting to the Super Bowl a few years ago. Just haven't found that success since. Cincy trying to get back to the postseason for the first time since the 2022 season. Quarterback Joe Burrow trying to turn up the urgency in the organization.
13: I'm trying to put it out into the world. I'm trying to manifest it. I'm trying to show our guys the urgency that I have and that I want us to have as an organization to go and make it happen. You can keep pushing it down the road, or you can talk about it now and say this is the year. And you know, I'm tired of saying next year, next year, next year. This is it. Your life is too short to keep pushing things down the road, and I'm trying to instill some urgency and some intensity in everybody to go and be great every day and try to go make it happen.
1: Yeah, no doubt the Bengals offense has been elite over the last few years. The defense, not so much, but Cincinnati did add Dexter Lawrence this offseason. Boye Mafe, Brian Cook, Jonathan Allen, Kyle Duggar. Burrow thinking that that defense is Super Bowl caliber.
13: Yeah, I certainly think so. I think, you know, we have to step up and make something happen this year. We're working really hard for it. The urgency is very high in the locker room. You can feel it. It's palpable. You know, like I said, we have to be more consistent on offense. We have to, you know, our standard is so high, but it's so high because of what we've done and what we can do. And so I'm going to continue to push that, and we're going to keep getting better and see where we're at week one. But, you know, I'm so excited for it.
1: Burrow limited to a career-low 8 games last season after having toe surgery. Cincinnati 5-3 when he started, 1-8 in all other games. Did get hit by a Bears defender at practice, predictably led to some pushing and shoving. Been a lot of talk about Burrow's protection, but ESPN's Ben Solak thinks that's a little overblown.
14: The Bengals are in a unique offensive position where they get to try things in the preseason, adding in new wrinkles because of their level of offensive stability. Joe Burrow has been thrown to Ja'Marr Chase and T. Higgins for 5 seasons. He's been playing in Zach Taylor's offense for 5 seasons. They can do this under center stuff and see how it feels, see if they can put it on tape. On the sack against the Lions, they had 2 guys in the route concept. If the Bengals have just 2 guys in the concept on under center play action drop back like 3 times this season, I'll eat my hat. This is not what their offense is. This is not their identity. Last season, with this exact same starting 5 offensive line, Joe Burrow was contacted 4.4 times per game. That's hits, sacks, everything. The league average is 4.2. So this legend of Joe Burrow, the quarterback who gets hit all the time because of the bad offensive line, it was true in the early 2020s. It is not true with this current offensive line and this modern Bengals offense. He's going to be okay in terms of contact this upcoming season.
1: As for the Bears, Chicago reaching the divisional round in year one of Caleb Williams and Ben Johnson. So many positives for Caleb. Ability to make splash plays, but can he be more consistent with his accuracy this season? Johnson says he's seeing some improvement.
15: Well, it's trending upward, and that's really what we want to see is it continue to get better. He's taken a lot of pride in where he's putting the ball throughout practice. You see it early on in our warm-up periods to routes on air, and it's translating over to the team periods as well. And yet he still hasn't lost that stinger of being aggressive and trying to push the limits a little bit. And so I think that's healthy, particularly in practice, just seeing how tight of windows we can fit these things into.
1: Caleb getting more and more comfortable with the offense. ESPN's Peter Schrager on Williams adjusting to year 2 in the system.
16: Night and day from last offseason at this time in training camp, where there was a lot of growing pains, and it seemed to be there was a big, big curve that needed to be caught up with early, and there was questions whether he was going to be a master of that Ben Johnson offense. Year 2, from everyone I've spoken to in the building and from the reporters who have been at these practices, he's the coolest, calmest customer you could ask for. And in the joint practices against the Bengals, has been as good as you could ever imagine. I know it's hyperbole now, and Thursday, August 20th, to be talking about what that means as far as January and potentially even February for the Bears. But those are the expectations, and everything you could have asked for from Caleb Williams this offseason, he has checked the box. It's now he's got to actually go ahead and do it. But you look at some of these highlights, him hitting Jahdae Walker at the end of practice yesterday. Like, this stuff is coming together, and he looks to be outstanding in this offense in year 2.
1: Yeah, Bears winning the NFC North for the first time since 2018. Under Johnson in year 1, they're looking for back-to-back division titles for the first time since 2005-2006. That was their last Super Bowl appearance. Maybe the most intriguing meetup at joint practices on Thursday, the Eagles and the Patriots. Jalen Hurts, A.J. Brown, New England and Philly making the big trade in the offseason. ESPN's Sal Palantonio saying that Hurts played a big part of Brown heading elsewhere.
17: It's a difficult thing to dissect because we don't know what goes on behind the scenes, but we could see some of it that played out on the sideline. And clearly, they have such a long history together. You got to remember, Jalen Hurts recruited A.J. Brown to come from Tennessee to Philadelphia. They knew one another very well. It basically was Jalen Hurts who put the whole trade together so that Howie Roseman can make that draft day trade to get A.J. Brown in Philadelphia and make A.J. Brown happy with a $100 million contract, not once but twice in Philadelphia. And Jalen Hurts is the godfather to one of A.J. Brown's children, and they won a Super Bowl together. So, of course, this is going to be a highly scrutinized relationship for probably the rest of their careers.
1: Yeah, bunch of success together, now headed their separate ways. ESPN Radio's Mike Golic on who's got more to prove this season.
18: I think it's always been Jalen Hurts. Oh, by the way, he's been in two Super Bowls, and even in the one he lost, played better than Patrick Mahomes, was the best player on the field in both Super Bowls. But I think it is on him, because there's questions of him throwing over the middle of the field, questions in his passing game, right? A.J. Brown is a great receiver. He's a great receiver. He needs a quarterback to throw him the ball. So I still think there's going to be more questions, fair or unfair, on Jalen Hurts.
1: Yeah, lots of intrigue for both of those teams. Super Bowl contenders heading in to 2026. Let's go to baseball. Jacob DeGrom reaching 2K.
19: DeGrom, a history of success against these Nationals, having faced them so much in the NL East. And a swing and a miss here on a slider, and there you go. Two batters, two punch-outs, and 2,000 career strikeouts for Jacob DeGrom.
1: 105.3, the fan on the call. DeGrom, six innings, one hit allowed, 10 strikeouts in a Rangers 2-0 win over the Nats, reaching 2,000 strikeouts, second fewest games to reach that mark in Major League history, behind only Randy Johnson. Corey Seager going deep for the Rangers. Angels and Astros, huge night for Zach Neto.
20: The 2-2, Neto swings it. This one lifts the ball well into left center field. That's going to drop in. That's going to drive in one. That's going to drive in two. Neto has a double and a 7 RBI night. Angels lead it 16-2.
1: Yeah, call from Angels Radio, AM 830. Tech on two more runs driven in for Zach Neto. Angels scoring a season-high 18 runs in an 18-3 win. Their most runs in a game against the Astros in the series history. That spans 239 games. It's the 13th game that the Astros have allowed at least 10 runs this season. That is the second most in the American League. Not much scoring between the Braves and the White Sox. Austin Riley with a big swing.
21: 3-2 pitch. Riley hits it hard deep down the left field line to the corner of fair ball. That one hops off the wall. Dubon hits the back of third. They will send him. Sox hit the cutoff band. Throw to the plate and dive for the dish. Save! 1-0 Braves.
1: 680 the fan. Riley driving in both Atlanta runs in a 2-0 victory. 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
3: DeGrom, a history of success against these Nationals, having faced them so much in the NL East. And a swing and a miss here on a slider, and there you go. Two batters, two punch-outs, and 2,000 career strikeouts for Jacob DeGrom.
0: Number four.
1: Daz Cameron hitting a towering drive at the Trop in a Blue Jays 5-1 win over the Rays on Sportsnet 590. The Fan.
4: 2-2 pitches tanked out to left field in deep, and Daz Cameron has left the yard. Off the catwalk in the outfield, solo home run for Cameron, and it's 3-1 Blue Jays on his first homer in a Toronto Blue Jay uniform.
0: Number three.
1: Raiders rookie quarterback Fernando Mendoza getting his first welcome to the NFL moment on Sports Radio 610.
5: Austin I formation. Hayward the fullback, Washington the tailback. Mendoza play fake, and he throws one over the middle. It's picked off. Here we go. Across the 40, the 50, it's Woodhouse. The 40 of the Raiders, the 30. Mendoza trying to chase him down at the 15, 10, 5. Rock and roll. Does he get in? Yes! Touchdown!
0: Number two.
1: In Cincinnati, the Cards win in dramatic fashion thanks to a drop fly ball from Reds outfielder Dane Myers on the Cardinals radio network.
6: The 1-2 pitch, Weatherholt hits it in the air, left center field. Myers calls for it. He's there, and
7: he dropped the ball. He dropped the ball, and 2-run score. Unbelievable. Friedel in left field, and Myers, they were both calling for it. Myers tried to call him off, and the ball fell. It hit a glove and fell to the warning track, and the Cardinals have taken a 6-5 lead when the game should have been over.
0: Number one.
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5: They're going to pass. O'Connell settles, heading to the end zone. Brandon Johnson leaps and grabs. Oh, he's brought down at the 1-yard line. On the right hash mark, Brandon Johnson made the grab. The Raiders have plenty of time. O'Connell, he is at the line of scrimmage. He takes the snap. He's trying to push it into the end zone. He gets the push. No signal yet. No signal.
7: There it is.
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5: With 9 seconds on the clock, the tush push for AOC.
1: Yeah, what a finish. Exciting in Vegas. Exciting in the WNBA, too. Aces take down the Sun 101-78. Jackie Young had 24 points, 7 boards in 3 quarters. Asia Wilson adding 20, 101-78, 11th straight win in the series for Las Vegas in that one. And how about Angel Reese leading the Dream to a 124-88 win over the Sparks? Reese 9-for-9 from the field, hitting 2 3-pointers, 20 points, 10 rebounds, 8 assists, WNBA leading 25th double-double of the season, had 18 points in the first half. She is the first ever player to record 20, 10, and 8 on 100% shooting. What a night for Angel Reese, especially amid some of her struggles recently from the floor. Up next, week 2 of the NFL preseason underway. 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
5: Hayward the fullback, Washington the tailback. Mendoza play fake, and he throws one over the middle. 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
10: 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Nick DeLuca here with you. Lots for us to get to. Tail end of August, baseball, WNBA, late NBA free agency, some joint practices in the NFL, and week two of the preseason getting underway on Thursday. Two teams with lots of intrigue heading into 2026. The Raiders building in year one under new head coach Clint Kubiak. Fernando Mendoza making his first NFL start in the preseason. The Texans, meanwhile, could be a dark horse Super Bowl contender, returning one of the best defenses in the league. But what will the offense have in store? Well, tonight looked pretty sharp.
5: First and five, Texans. I formation with Stover, the fullback. Here's the gift to Woody. Five the hole, right side, 15. Bounces off a tackle, 10. Another broken tackle, and he's in the end zone. Woody Marks, touchdown.
11: What a run.
10: Yeah, Woody Marks coming off that really strong rookie season. It caps C.J. Stroud's only drive of the night, 4-6 for 27 yards. It ended in the touchdown. Next drive for Fernando Mendoza and the Raiders, rookie mistake.
5: Offset eye formation. Hayward the fullback, Washington the tailback. Mendoza play fake, and he throws one over the middle. It's picked off. Here we go. Across the 40, the 50, it's Woodass. The 40 of the Raiders, the 30. Mendoza trying to chase him down at the 15, 10, 5. Rock and roll. Does he get in? Yes! Touchdown!
10: Those calls from Sports Radio 610. Wade Woodass, 80 yards, pick six to the house. Fernando Mendoza playing the first half, went 8 of 15 for 86 yards in that pick six, struggling to get much of anything going in his first pro start. No Kirk Cousins for Vegas tonight. Aiden O'Connell captaining a Raiders second half comeback.
12: They're going to pass. O'Connell settles, heading to the end zone. Brandon Johnson leaps and grabs. Oh, he's brought down at the one-yard line. On the right hash mark, Brandon Johnson made the grab. The Raiders have plenty of time. O'Connell, he is at the line of scrimmage. He takes the snap. He's trying to push it into the end zone. He gets the push. No signal yet. No signal.
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10: How about it? Down to the wire, Raider Nation Radio, 9:20 a.m., a tush push in the final 10 seconds to lead the Raiders to a win, 22-20 strong second half. Wasn't the best of starts for Fernando Mendoza tonight. Raiders' new head coach, Clint Kubiak, on Mendoza's first start.
13: I think it's plenty to clean up, plenty to get better at, plenty that we can do better for him as coaches, plenty that he can learn from. But what great heart that we showed in the second half, the whole team, offense, defense. I'm really proud of our guys.
10: Yeah, no doubt. Mendoza learning on the fly. Have to remember, he had just two pass attempts from under center last season at Indiana. That's a staple for Clint Kubiak's offense. Mendoza on what happened
0: on the pick six.
1: It was a play action play and went through my progression. Probably should have checked it down to the flat, saw the flat player relate to him. And at that point, I started backing up and threw the check down to Mike Washington, and it was not a good throw. We weren't on the same page, and it was a interception.
0: So he makes the mistake. Difficult Texans defense on the other side. Mendoza on what he takes away from some of the learning moments in Houston.
1: I came away that there's a lot of more learning to do, and that although that maybe he had a lot of success at another level, that this level is a whole step further, and that the margins are so small, and that, you know, one tiny mistake can lead to catastrophe. So I want to make sure that best serve my teammates and get better from these experiences.
0: Yeah, tough on the pick six. Previous six quarterbacks picked first overall started week one in their rookie season. Baker Mayfield, the last that didn't. Feels like Mendoza may actually start the season on the bench. Doesn't happen all that often in today's day and age. ESPN's Troy Aikman impressed by Mendoza's mentality.
7: I am really impressed with him, and I just think that, as I said in the game, a lot of quarterbacks come into this league and you know they have all this ability, but you just don't know, okay, what kind of leader are they? How important is the game to them? Are they going to put in the time? Are they going to do the little things? With him, I mean, you check every box and you say, if he doesn't have success with his talent and then with his mindset of wanting to be great, I would say then, which is oftentimes the case, I would say the organization failed him and didn't get enough good players around him. I think that with Clint Kubiak, he's going to have good coaching on the offensive side of the ball. I do like some of these young players that they have in. You know, Joe mentions Ashton Jeanty and Brock Bowers. I mean, that's a pretty good place to start, to have those two corner pieces. True. Offensively. Now it's about protecting them. They got to get better at wide receiver. Those things will happen as well. But, you know, you don't solve everything in one offseason. But I do like the feel of this. And if Mendoza is who we think they are, this is a Raiders organization that looks to have a bright future.
0: Yeah, hoping that they have a bright future and looking to take another step. ESPN's Joe Buck thinking about the uncertainty on all of the pieces coming together for this Raiders team, and do we actually know how good they might be?
11: I think when you look back at last year, you know, they had Pete Carroll, head coach who likes veterans around him. They had Geno Smith, the quarterback. They feel like light years from that. And now that they've embarked on this gigantic rebuild, and even tonight, I mean, we didn't see anybody in the offensive line. We didn't see Ashton Jeanty. We didn't see Brock Bowers. We didn't see starters on the defense. I still don't think we know exactly how good or what they're going to be all about. But they're going about it the right way. They've got a lot more talent now, young talent, than they did a year ago. Mendoza seems like the right guy, and it's just onward and upward from here. But they've got a ways to go, and they play in a tough division.
0: On the other side for the Texans, we know how elite that defense is. The question, the offense, C.J. Stroud, can they take another step? Head coach DeMeco Ryans on what he took away from preseason game number two.
14: What I really liked tonight was we improved as a team, all right, starting off with our offense, the way they came out, opened the game, starting driving the ball down the field like we did. Thought the O-line blocked it really well. Woody, of course, had some nice runs, but credit to CJ, too. He made some really good decisions, didn't throw it around a ton, but when he did throw, it was good decisions with the football. He moved us up and down the field, so I'm proud of what those guys went out there and did. Defensively, the first group did a really good job as well, going out, getting some stops. Wade came through with the big play, getting the interception for a touchdown. That's our mantra. That's what we are built on, is attacking the football. So when we do that, it puts us in a really good position. So I saw a lot of improvements from our team from week one to where we are now. Definitely played our style of football, our brand of football. I felt the more physical team. I felt like guys played fast. Felt like we played with some confidence on offense. So I'm pleased with the outing, right, what our guys did early on in the game. Don't like the outcome of how it ended, most certainly. So our backup guys there got a lot to improve upon. But that first half was a really good half of football for us as a team.
0: Yeah, one of the key pieces from Coach Ryans in that whole reflection was the offensive line. Texans up front really struggled last season. 30th in pass block win rate, dead last in run block win rate. Ryan's on how he's seen his offensive line progress throughout camp and this preseason.
14: The first offensive line group, as you guys know, I talk about it constantly. We move guys around to make sure we got our best five guys out there. So to see that, you got to see guys working together, see guys getting those reps. So that's indicative of the group you saw out there today. Those are the five we went with today. Those guys have done a really good job. So we'll see how they keep building and moving forward.
0: Yeah, and trying to keep C.J. Stroud clean up front. Stroud struggling with turnovers to end the Texans season a year ago in the playoffs. 7 giveaways in 2 postseason games.

0: Super Bowl, everything is on the line. I don't think there's a quarterback under more pressure in the league than him.
1: Yeah, losing Higgins was a big blow, going down with a torn ACL in the joint practice with the Raiders back on Tuesday. Stroud on losing one of his top targets.
2: Yeah, it's tough, man. It's, you know, he was doing great. It's the best I've seen him. He was making plays. He was doing things that, you know, I haven't seen him do before, playing physical. So, you know, my thoughts and prayers are always with him, and been talking to him as much as I can. But you can't just replace a guy like that. You know, it's, you know, he's a heck of a talent, somebody who is, you know, came in this league and, you know, has made plays already, you know, early in his career. So, it sucks. It's nothing good to say, you know. So it's just sadly, you know, we got to try our best, you know, to rise up, you know, other guys around. So, you know, I think the guys that we do have in that room are special. So we're able to do that. But, you know, he's definitely going to be missed.
1: Yeah, now on Stroud and the rest of the offense to pick up the slack. ESPN's Troy Aikman on what he's looking for out of CJ this season.
3: Obviously, we know that he can do the job. I mean, he has proven that. He's had his moments. He's still trying to live up to the expectations that he established for himself his rookie year. I can't imagine, quite honestly, what this offseason has been like for him, knowing that they had the defense they had. In the building, they felt that was a Super Bowl contending team, and they certainly were. And then CJ, he struggled in the wild card game, and then, of course, had a really tough game against New England. So having to live with that for the last 6 months has been a real challenge. I think the key for him this year, it's not about physical. He's in the second year of his offense. You know, that will help him. But I would imagine that he has put a lot of pressure on himself. And how does he manage that day to day, week to week? Because for any quarterback in the NFL, the emotions ebb and flow. And he can't let the pressure that he might be feeling because of the way last season ended affect how he leads this football team. And that's going to be hard. And in visiting with him, he did talk about that he did work on kind of the mental aspect.
1: Yeah, ESPN Analytics has the Texans at a 40% chance to win the AFC South. That's the best of any team, and a 58% chance to make the postseason. Sports Center all night here on ESPN Radio, the ESPN app, Sirius XM Channel 80, ESPN Radio, presented by Progressive Insurance. Nick DeLuca here with you. Over to baseball. The Yankees looking to sweep the O's in Baltimore. Been a struggle to score recently. They finally found some offense.
4: High fly ball, left center and deep. Beavers back. Jones, and the Yankees lead 5-1.
1: Michael Kay on the YES Network. Jones 3-for-4, homering, stole a base, his second three-hit game of the season. Yankees would go on to win it 6-1. Garrett Cole going 6 innings, 1 earned. His 9th straight start, allowing 3 or fewer runs, longest stretch since an 11-game streak back in 2023. Cole passing Roger Clemens for 12th on the Yankees strikeout list with 1,015. Yankees improving to 8-2 against the Orioles this season. They are 12-16 against all other AL East teams. In St. Pete, the Blue Jays and Rays wrapping their series. Toronto entering the day 4 games under .500, still in the thick of the AL wild card race despite trading away some pieces at the deadline. Top of the fifth, Nathan Lucas launching.
5: 0-1 pitch is hit well out to right field. Going back to the wall, DeLuca runs out of room. It's gone. Home run, Nathan Lucas, his 7th of the year. And the Blue Jays get another solo shot to put them back in front. 2-1 in the top of the 5th inning.
1: Lucas's 7th home run of the season. 6 have been either go-ahead or game-tying homers. The Jays not done in the inning.
5: 2-2 pitches tanked out to left field and deep, and Daz Cameron has left the yard. Off the catwalk in the outfield, solo home run for Cameron, and it's 3-1 Blue Jays on his first homer in a Toronto Blue Jay uniform.
1: Sportsnet 590, the Fan on the calls. Cameron's first home run with Toronto, his first since June 4th of 2025 with the Brewers, traveled 442 feet, the longest home run of his career, tied for the second longest homer by a Blue Jays player this season with Kazuma Okamoto, who hit his 26th homer in this game. Shane Bieber was brilliant, 7 innings, 1 earned, 7 strikeouts four hits. Jays take two.

0: 3-3 with a 5-1 win, just a half game back of the Twins now for the final AL wild card spot. Brewers and Mariners playing the finale of their series in Milwaukee. Didn't get off to a good start for Seattle. They lost 22-0 in the opener back on Tuesday. Got themselves into some early trouble again.
1: And a 3-2 pitch to Garrett Mitchell. Ground ball over the head of Naylor into right of base hit. Yelich scores, Ortiz will score, Mitchell into second with a Milwaukee chop two-run double.
0: Yeah, Brewers scoring 6 runs in the first inning, their most in an opening frame of a game since August of 2021. Later, Garrett Mitchell, not done.
1: 2-1 pitch, fly ball center field, back goes Rodriguez at the warning track, at the wall, it's gone! Garrett Mitchell goes deep, number 9, and there's your insurance run. 7-4 Brewers on Garrett Mitchell's first home run since the 3rd of July.
0: 620 WTMJ on the calls. Mitchell 3-for-4, pair of doubles. Homer drove in 3. His 3 extra base hits, tying a career high. The Brewers win it 7-4, their 4th win in their last 5. They improved to 79-49, leading the Dodgers by 2 games for the best record in the majors. 7th straight home series win, longest active streak in the majors. Mariners allowing 34 runs in the series, hoping to help the pitching staff, calling up Cade Anderson, the top pitching prospect in baseball, to start on Saturday against the Cubs, 3rd overall pick in the 2025 draft out of LSU. Coming up, James Harden re-upping in Cleveland, putting him in some elite earning company. Plus, Thursday night in the W. This is SportsCenter All Night here on ESPN Radio.
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1: 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Most of free agency wrapped up in the NBA. Took a while for James Harden in free agency, but he's officially back with the Cavs, signing a new three-year, $97 million deal with a player option for 2028-2029 and a trade kicker as a chance to join some pretty great company right now. Just two players in NBA history have reached the $500 million mark in career earnings, LeBron James and Harden's former teammate Kevin Durant. Sits at $414 million, would join the club after completing this new deal. ESPN's Shams Charania on Harden's return to Cleveland.
2: The Cavaliers needed James Harden's cooperation on multiple critical points this offseason. One being they could not have his salary be in the $40 million per year range, whether it was that player option or on a two-year deal. They needed him to compromise, reduce his salary to the 30s over a three-year deal. And then the Cavs also needed James Harden to give them the time necessary to add to the team. We know the Cavs missed out on LeBron James in July, but on Wednesday, they locked in Peyton Watson on a four-year, $88 million deal. So this Cavs starting lineup has been completely changed here with the addition of Peyton Watson. Athletic player Max Strus is out. Dennis Schroeder is out. Peyton Watson is in. So James Harden, Donovan Mitchell, Peyton Watson, Evan Mobley, Jarrett Allen in that starting lineup. So James Harden waited, and I'm told he did play a major role in recruiting Peyton Watson as well. And it was his turn on Thursday. 3 years, $97 million, fully guaranteed, and him and LeBron James are the only two players in NBA history to sign for $90 million plus at the age of 37 or older in NBA history.
1: Yeah, Shams on SportsCenter. Cleveland coming off their first Eastern Conference Finals since 2018. Harden averaging 19 points, 5.5 assists, and 5 rebounds in 18 postseason games. They lock in Donovan Mitchell's running mate for the future, and with a big trade to get Peyton Watson in the mix there as well. Over to the WNBA, the Fever in Dallas taking on the Wings. Indiana trying to make it 6 straight wins. Dallas just 3-8 since July 20th, bottom 5 in the league. Arika Ogunbowale making things happen.
3: Ogunbowale going dancing downhill. Finger roll! Lead back to double figures. Who else? Olakuir, a career night.
1: Call from Amazon Prime. Ogunbowale scoring a season-high 32 points. Jessica Shepherd adding a career-best 26. Little tougher for the two former first overall picks in this one. Caitlin Clark had 10 points and 9 assists. Paige Beckers finishing with 13 and 8 assists. They combined to go 9 of 31 from the field after matching for 29 a week ago. Kelsey Mitchell tying her season high with 37 points, getting 21 before halftime to set the WNBA record with her 21st consecutive game with at least 20. Up next, our half-hour headlines and the latest from around the NFL. NFL week 2 of the preseason. 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
1: Yeah, kicking off week two of the preseason, first overall pick Fernando Mendoza making his first career start. Not all that comfortable against the Texans defense. Brock Purdy and Justin Herbert both hitting the field in L.A. James Harden finally back with the Cavs on a three-year deal. The Wings stopped the Fever's winning streak and lots to get to around the rest of the NFL. 49ers and Chargers, preseason action week two on a Thursday night. San Francisco's special teams making a big first half impact.
2: Cowing waiting at his own 15. Now cuts to the middle of the field, looking for a block on the edge. Gets the corner, the 25, the 30, down the sideline to the 50. By the kicker, the 40, the 30, the 20, the 10. Touchdown, 49ers! Jacob Cowan got around the corner and 80 yards later was in the end zone.
1: KNBR on the call, 83 yards to the house for Jacob Cowan. Talk about making an impression. Want to make a roster? Find a way for six. 49ers 41, Chargers 17. In a game that took a while but was a blowout at SoFi Stadium. Chargers quarterback Justin Herbert playing the opening series in his first appearance of the preseason. New offensive coordinator Mike McDaniel, sky-high expectations. ESPN's Dan Orlovsky thinking they should be one of the best offensive attacks in the entire NFL this season.
3: One of the best offenses in the NFL, one of the most complete offenses in the NFL. I absolutely expect Justin Herbert to be in MVP conversations deep into this season. Healthy, this is a very good offensive line and a great scheme in Mike McDaniel. Omarion Hampton, their young running back, should be a stud, and they are plenty talented on the perimeter. I think the biggest challenge is, can Justin Herbert just add a little bit of anticipation to his game, a little bit of some touch on some throws, because that's such a premier part for this offense. But the way that Mike McDaniels marries run, pass, creates easy throws for quarterbacks, that are not only completions, but chunk throws, Justin Herbert should thrive. He's had some unbelievable six seasons in his NFL career. He should thrive in this offense as long as they stay healthy.
1: Not much to learn about that new offense on Thursday night. Herbert, one of two, hitting Charlie Kohler with a 9-yard pass. The team going 3-and-out in his lone action. Chargers voice Matt Smith says, though, that expectations for this offense and this team are at an all-time high.
4: You know, expectations are as high as they could possibly be. I don't think you could possibly have higher expectations than what I've felt, than what fans are suggesting. I think even in the media, there's just Super Bowl play. At the very least, playoff win is the floor. I think a run to the AFC Championship is being talked about. I think the expectation is, okay, if this defense even just takes a small step back, they were top five the last 2 years. So if they maybe just hover around 10 to 12 and this offense can go from 29 to 15 or 12, then that's kind of where you see it working out, where this offense is just giving them, it's given them nothing in these two playoff games when the defense presented them with early turnovers, good field position, and they didn't do anything with it against the Texans and Patriots. So I think that's where the expectations come in.
1: Yeah, it was an ugly end to last season for Justin Herbert and that offense. See if they can make a jump in 2026. On the other side for the Niners, Brock Purdy on the field for the first time in the preseason, 4 of 6 for 29 yards in the opening quarter. How can the Niners improve that offensive attack? Can they get to the next level? ESPN's Dan Orlovsky.
3: This is a team that if their veterans are there, they're going to be fine. But to really contend in that division and make a playoff run, they need some specific young players to really have tremendous impact.
1: Yeah, it is a gauntlet in that NFC West. The Rams, the Super Bowl favorites, the Seahawks, the defending Super Bowl champs, the Niners in the divisional round as well.
5: after those two games, then I think we'll be closer to at least having a better idea.
6: My sense right now, and this is subject to change, but Deshaun Watson would have the inside track.
7: Todd Monken needs to win some games now. I would start Deshaun Watson, and let's just see what he has.
1: Yeah, a few teams linking up for joint practices this week ahead of preseason games over the weekend. The Browns hosting the Bills on Saturday. QB questions continuing in Cleveland. Sound familiar? Yeah, Deshaun Watson and Shedeur Sanders still battling for the starting job. Watson starting last weekend's preseason opener in Chicago. Sanders set to start in week two. Deshaun entering the final year of his five-year fully guaranteed contract that has most certainly not worked out. Watson playing in his first game since tearing his Achilles in October of 2024 last week. Sat out all of last season after having that second Achilles surgery. As for his return to Cleveland, Watson on the reception that he's expecting.
8: Have you thought about any type of reaction that you might get at the stadium on Saturday? Are you prepared for whatever might come?
9: I don't care.
1: Yeah, so do the Browns go with Watson or Shedeur? ESPN's Jordan Rogers says there's really no reason for the Browns to play Watson.
10: So there's no reason that he should be on the field because it does nothing for the Cleveland Browns and their future. It does nothing for Deshaun Watson to go out there and just be good or be pretty good. Or, hey, you know what? Hasn't played in a while. He looks pretty good for not playing in a while. Don't care. It does nothing for them. You have Shedeur Sanders, you have Dylan Gabriel, and Taylen Green, who you drafted all in the last 2 years, and you know nothing, essentially, about them. Or you don't know if one of them can be your future, and you have two first-round draft picks next year in a loaded quarterback class. What does Deshaun Watson do for you? So to the Shedeur Sanders point, can he earn the starting job? What can he do to get back in that mix if it is Deshaun Watson leading? It shouldn't matter. He should be the starter. Because you have to figure out what you have in him before you can decide what we're going to do at that position in the future, because you've invested a lot of draft capital and you have a lot of draft capital to use moving forward.
1: Yeah, both Watson and Sanders struggling in week one of the preseason. See how they fare in week two. Year one for Todd Monken taking over as head coach, hoping to surprise some people headed in to this season, taking on a top flight AFC contender in the Bills. Monken says that, at least through his lens, they looked like they belonged.
11: We got a lot of good work going against someone different looks, right? So that was really good. You'll all have to look at the film. The one thing I would say, maybe it was just me, it didn't look like we were out of place. It looked like we belonged. That's all we wanted to see, right? Do we belong? I mean, does our first 11 give us a chance to move the ball and score? And I felt that way today.
1: Yeah, Browns have missed the playoffs in 21 of the last 23 seasons, trying to be competitive at the very least this year. Bills have been there a bunch, haven't gotten over the hump. New head coach in Joe Brady, Josh Allen, trying to limit the hits that he's taking. Allen talking the plan of attack to limit some of the sacks.
12: Decision-making's one, understanding protections is two. Throwing the ball away three, I do believe that's a quarterback stat. Understanding what's going on is the main thing. And two, not making a bad play worse. And I think there was too many times last year where I did that, trying to make something happen. I could have avoided quite a few sacks last year and just thrown the ball away. But we learn and we move on.
1: Yeah, Allen and the Bills trying to break through in the playoffs. Bengals made it past the Chiefs getting to the Super Bowl a few years ago. Just haven't found that success since. Cincy trying to get back to the postseason for the first time since the 2022 season. Quarterback Joe Burrow trying to turn up the urgency in the organization.
13: I'm trying to put it out into the world. I'm trying to manifest it. I'm trying to show our guys the urgency that I have and that I want us to have as an organization to go and make it happen. You can keep pushing it down the road, or you can talk about it now and say this is the year. And, you know, I'm tired of saying next year, next year, next year. This is it. Your life is too short to keep pushing things down the road, and I'm trying to instill some urgency and some intensity in everybody to go and be great every day and try to go make it happen.
1: Yeah, no doubt the Bengals' offense has been elite over the last few years. The defense, not so much, but Cincinnati did add Dexter Lawrence this offseason. Boye Mafe, Brian Cook, Jonathan Allen, Kyle Duggar. Burrow thinking that that defense is Super Bowl caliber.
13: Yeah, I certainly think so. I think, you know, we have to step up and make something happen this year. We're working really hard for it. The urgency is very high in the locker room. You can feel it. It's palpable. You know, like I said, we have to be more consistent on offense. We have to, you know, our standard is so high, but it's so high because of what we've done and what we can do. And so I'm going to continue to push that, and we're going to keep getting better and see where we're at week one. But, you know, I'm so excited for it.
1: Burrow limited to a career low 8 games last season after having toe surgery. Cincinnati 5-3 when he started, 1-8 in all other games. Did get hit by a Bears defender at practice, predictably led to some pushing and shoving. Been a lot of talk about Burrow's protection, but ESPN's Ben Solak thinks that's a little overblown.
9: The Bengals are in a unique offensive position where they get to try things in the preseason, adding in new wrinkles because of their level of offensive stability. Joe Burrow has been thrown to Ja'Marr Chase and T. Higgins for 5 seasons. He's been playing in Zach Taylor's offense for 5 seasons. They can do this under center stuff and see how it feels. See if they can put it on tape. On the sack against the Lions, they hit 2 guys in the route concept. If the Bengals have just 2 guys in the concept on under center play action drop back like 3 times this season, I'll eat my hat. This is not what their offense is. This is not their identity. Last season, with this exact same starting 5 offensive line, Joe Burrow was contacted 4.4 times per game. That's hits, sacks, everything. The league average is 4.2. So this legend of Joe Burrow, the quarterback who gets hit all the time because of the bad offensive line, it was true in the early 2020s. It is not true with this current offensive line and this modern Bengals offense. He's going to be okay in terms of contact this upcoming season.
1: As for the Bears, Chicago reaching divisional round in year one of Caleb Williams and Ben Johnson. So many positives for Caleb. Ability to make splash plays, but can he be more consistent with his accuracy this season? Johnson says he's seeing some improvement.
14: Well, it's trending upward, and that's really what we want to see is it continue to get better. He's taken a lot of pride in where he's putting the ball throughout practice. You see it early on in our warm-up periods to routes on air, and it's translating over to the team periods as well. And yet he still hasn't lost that stinger of being aggressive and trying to push the limits a little bit. And so I think that's healthy, particularly in practice, just seeing how tight of windows we can fit these things into.
1: Caleb getting more and more comfortable with the offense. ESPN's Peter Schrager on Williams adjusting to year 2 in the system.
15: Night and day from last offseason at this time in training camp, where there was a lot of growing pains, and there seemed to be there was a big, big curve that needed to be caught up with early, and there was questions whether he was going to be a master of that Ben Johnson offense. Year 2, from everyone I've spoken to in the building and from the reporters who have been at these practices, he's the coolest, calmest customer you could ask for. And in the joint practices against the Bengals, has been as good as you could ever imagine. I know it's hyperbole now, and Thursday, August 20th, to be talking about what that means as far as January and potentially even February for the Bears. But those are the expectations, and everything you could have asked for from Caleb Williams this offseason, he has checked the box. It's now he's got to actually go ahead and do it. But you look at some of these highlights, him hitting Jahdae Walker at the end of practice yesterday. Like, this stuff is coming together, and he looks to be outstanding in this offense in year 2.
1: Yeah, Bears winning the NFC North for the first time since 2018. Under Johnson in year 1, they're looking for back-to-back division titles for the first time since 2005-2006. That was their last Super Bowl appearance. Maybe the most intriguing meetup at joint practices on Thursday, the Eagles and the Patriots. Jalen Hurts, A.J. Brown, New England and Philly making the big trade in the offseason. ESPN's Sal Palantonio saying that Hurts played a big part of Brown heading elsewhere.
16: It's a difficult thing to dissect because we don't know what goes on behind the scenes, but we could see some of it that played out on the sideline. And clearly, they have such a long history together. You got to remember, Jalen Hurts recruited A.J. Brown to come from Tennessee to Philadelphia. They knew one another very well. It basically was Jalen Hurts who put the whole trade together so that Howie Roseman can make that draft day trade to get A.J. Brown in Philadelphia and make A.J. Brown happy with a $100 million contract, not once but twice in Philadelphia. And Jalen Hurts is the godfather to one of A.J. Brown's children, and they won a Super Bowl together. So So, of course, this is going to be a highly scrutinized relationship for probably the rest of their careers.
1: Yeah, bunch of success together, now headed their separate ways. ESPN Radio's Mike Golic on who's got more to prove this season.
17: I think it's always been Jalen Hurts. Oh, by the way, he's been in two Super Bowls, and even in the one he lost, played better than Patrick Mahomes, was the best player on the field in both Super Bowls. But I think it is on him, because there's questions of him throwing over the middle of the field, questions in his passing game, right? A.J. Brown is a great receiver. He's a great receiver. He needs a quarterback to throw him the ball. So I still think there's going to be more questions, fair or unfair, on Jalen Hurts.
1: Yeah, lots of intrigue for both of those teams. Super Bowl contenders heading in to 2026. Let's go to baseball. Jacob DeGrom reaching 2K.
18: DeGrom, a history of success against these Nationals, having faced them so much in the NL East. And a swing and a miss here on a slider, and there you go. Two batters, two punch-outs, and 2,000 career strikeouts for Jacob DeGrom.
1: 105.3, the fan on the call. DeGrom, six innings, one hit allowed, 10 strikeouts in a Rangers 2-0 win over the Nats, reaching 2,000 strikeouts, second fewest games to reach that mark in Major League history, behind only Randy Johnson. Corey Seager going deep for the Rangers. Angels and Astros, huge night for Zach Neto.
19: The 2-2, Neto swings at this one, lifts the ball well into left center field. That's going to drop in. That's going to drive in one. That's going to drive in two. Neto has a double and a 7 RBI night. Angels lead it 16-2.
1: Yeah, call from Angels Radio, AM 830. Tack on two more runs driven in for Zach Neto. Angels scoring a season-high 18 runs in an 18-3 win. Their most runs in a game against the Astros in the series history. That spans 239 games. It's the 13th game that the Astros have allowed at least 10 runs this season. That is the second most in the American League. Not much scoring between the Braves and the White Sox. Austin Riley with a big swing.
20: 3-2 pitch. Riley hits it hard, deep down the left field line to the corner, of fair ball. That one hops off the wall. Dubon hits the back of third. They will send him. Sox hit the cutoff band. Throw to the plate and dive for the dish. Save! 1-0 Braves.
1: 680 the fan. Riley driving in both Atlanta runs in a 2-0 victory. Up next, volume up for our top sound from Thursday. 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
4: DeGrom, a history of success against these Nationals, having faced them so much in the NL East. And a swing and a miss here on a slider. And there you go. Two batters, two punch-outs, and 2,000 career strikeouts for Jacob DeGrom.
0: Number 4.
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5: 2-2 pitches tanked out to left field in deep, and Daz Cameron has left the yard. Off the catwalk in the outfield, solo home run for Cameron, and it's 3-1 Blue Jays on his first homer in a Toronto Blue Jay uniform.
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6: Offside eye formation. Hayward the fullback, Washington the tailback. Mendoza play fake, and he throws one over the middle. It's picked off. Here we go. Across the 40, the 50, it's Woodhouse. The 40 of the Raiders, the 30. Mendoza trying to chase them down at the 15, 10, 5. Rock and roll. Does he get in? Yes! Touchdown!
0: Number 2.
1: In Cincinnati, the Cards win in dramatic fashion thanks to a drop fly ball from Reds outfielder Dane Myers on the Cardinals radio network.
7: The 1-2 pitch, Weatherhope hits it in the air, left center field. Myers calls for it. He's there, and
8: he dropped the ball. He dropped the ball, a two-run score. Unbelievable. Friedel in left field, and Myers, they were both calling for it. Myers tried to call him off, and the ball fell. It hit a glove and fell to the warning track, and the Cardinals have taken a 6-5 lead when the game should have been over.
0: Number 1.
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6: They're going to pass. O'Connell settles, heading to the end zone. Brandon Johnson leaps and grabs. Oh, he's brought down at the 1-yard line. On the right hash mark, Brandon Johnson made the grab. The Raiders have plenty of time. O'Connell, he is at the line of scrimmage. He takes the snap. He's trying to push it into the end zone. He gets the push. No signal yet. No signal.
8: There it is.
6: Touchdown.
8: There it is.
6: With 9 seconds on the clock, the tush push for AOC.
1: Yeah, what a finish. Exciting in Vegas. Exciting in the WNBA, too. Aces take down the Sun 101-78. Jackie Young had 24 points, 7 boards in 3 quarters. Asia Wilson adding 20, 101-78. 11th straight win in the series for Las Vegas in that one. And how about Angel Reese leading the Dream to a 124-88 win over the Sparks? Reese 9-for-9 from the field, hitting 2 3-pointers, 20 points, 10 rebounds, 8 assists, WNBA leading, 25th double-double of the season, had 18 points in the first half. She is the first ever player to record 20, 10, and 8 on 100% shooting. What a night for Angel Reese, especially amid some of her struggles recently from the floor. That's a wrap for us here on SportsCenter All Night. Thanks so much for hanging with us. Up next, Unsportsmanlike here on ESPN Radio.
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23: If Mendoza is who we think they are, this is a Raiders organization that looks to have a bright future.
24: He showed me that he has the short-term memory to be able to bounce back after a bad play, and I think that's what you want to see.
25: I came away that there's a lot of more learning to do. The margins are so small, and that, you know, one tiny mistake can lead to catastrophe.
23: If he doesn't have success with his talent and then with his mindset of wanting to be great, so I would say the organization failed him and didn't get enough good players around him.
26: Did not have ABBA on the bingo card, but then again, when you're Fernando Mendoza, everything is your world with just living in it. It is Unsportsmanlike and ESPN Radio, the ESPN app, Sirius XM Channel 80, as well as ESPN2 and ESPNU, presented by Progressive Insurance. You got me, Freddie Coleman. You got Courtney Cronin. You got David Dennis Jr. in for Evan Cohen, Michelle Smallman, as well as Chris Ken. Before we get to Fernando and Fernando Mendoza, and if he should be the starter, what's up, Dave? What's up, Courtney? How you doing on this Friday, you two?
13: Good morning, Freddie.
27: What up, what up? Where in the world are we? Courtney Cronin's been, I don't know, all over the place. Freddie, what's going on?
26: Put it this way. We're going to change Courtney's name to Where in the World is Courtney San Diego? Because she's everywhere. She's in Chicago. She's in Bristol. She's in places known, places unknown. When you are the world traveler, that is Courtney Crony. Believe me.
27: Oh, wow. This
26: is her world.
27: The core memory.
26: This
27: wow.
26: is her world, David. We're just living in it when it comes to Courtney Crony.
1: Carmen San Diego poll was really well done. Yeah.
26: You're welcome.
1: Well
26: You're welcome.
1: Done.
26: You're welcome. Well, I'm glad to be with you guys here today on this day. By the way, I'm also glad that Pat Costello's here because some godforsaken reason, he went viral for not being anywhere or being somewhere because he was MIA yesterday. And I show up today and he looks like a serial killer with the beard coming in and everything.
1: What?
26: I just want to make sure, Pat Costello, you look good. He does look like a serial killer. Come on. Bald head, the beard looking
2: oh
26: like
2: my
26: that
2: gosh.
26: From the
2: Passion. Oh,
26: whoa. That's what he looks like.
27: Whoa.
26: Yeah.
1: That's not the first look I would have gone for, Freddie.
26: That's
1: but,
26: quite all right. But hey, this is my world now. They're all just living in it.
4: Just wait till he shaves down to a mustache.
26: I know.
4: Even worse.
26: Yeah. A handlebar mustache would be good, Pat Costello.
4: So I just can't win anymore. I have hair, it looks bad. I have a beard, it looks bad. I just can't win.
2: You
4: maybe
2: look good.
4: I just look bad.
2: No, you look good. You just look like a serial killer.
27: Yes. Yeah, like a handsome murderer.
2: They're all good looking.
1: Pat, I'm on your side. I don't think you look like a serial killer. I think like you look like a normal guy who's bald who has a beard.
26: Okay.
4: Thank you.
26: Wow.
27: I will say you look about 3 pounds lighter than you did yesterday morning, so that's good.
26: Well, hold on a second. Why did you look 3 pounds lighter than yesterday? What happened? Did I miss something?
4: Freddie, there's a reason that I was missing from the show.
26: I'll just leave that alone. Let's put it that way. We'll leave Pat because the costume.
5: Number two.
26: Yeah, I know. We'll leave the extracurricular activities alone involving Pat Costello. But we go from Pat Costello to Fernando Mendoza. He wasn't too shabby last night, Courtney and David. 8 of 15. He did throw the interception. That may have been the one bad pass that he threw. But a lot of people are wondering about the quarterback competition involving him and Kirk Cousins. Well, Clint Kubiak, the Raiders head coach, had this to say about it is not a finality that this has been decided who's going to be starting the opening day for the Las Vegas Raiders.
6: We got another week. We're playing. You know, I don't want anyone to be comfortable in their job. That's how it should. It should always be that way from all positions. So, you know, we'll just keep going forward.
26: Courtney, when I heard that, I said, what kind of message was Clint Kubiak trying to send, not just to his quarterbacks, but to everybody else of the Las Vegas Raiders?
1: Don't be comfortable. Don't blink. This is something that I'm not surprised. Like, knowing who Clint Kubiak's father is, Gary Kubiak, you saw it on the broadcast last night. They were doing the side-by-side pictures. Gary, a longtime Houston Texans coach, and Clint now in his first year as the Raiders coach. This is the right way to handle it in the eyes of some. I mean, we know what's going to happen with this quarterback competition. Kirk Cousins is going to start week one. They're going to take it as far as they can get it with him until they're ready to start Fernando Mendoza. Now, how ready do they need to be? How ready does he need to be? Mm-hmm. He needs to be able to protect himself. I think he showed that last night. He needs to be able to bounce back from making bad decisions. I think he showed that last night. But to prolong this thing another week when we already know the inevitable that Kirk Cousins is going to start, it's not changing anything because of the – I don't think it hurts anybody, but it's just the typical way that some coaches like to operate where nobody can be comfortable. It's the preseason. It's the time to take your lumps. It's the time to learn. And very clearly, there's a lot of learning going on with a young quarterback in Fernando Mendoza, and he needs to know that he's got a long way to go in order to get on the field at some point during the regular season.
27: Yeah, I mean, look, guys, this is, we know what it is. Courtney, you've been covering NFL and teams for long enough to know this is gaslighting season in the NFL. The preseason is all about gaslighting and all about pretending like you do not know what you're going to do when you're going to do it. Kirk Cousins is going to start week one. But, you know, part of this is the grandstanding of what it's like when you have your number one pick at quarterback and you pretend like he has a shot to start, maybe to kind of motivate him a little bit, but also sort of keep people on the toes or whatever reason they do these things. What we saw yesterday was a rookie quarterback looking like a rookie quarterback. Like, he made all the rookie quarterback mistakes under pressure. He threw a bad pass, showed a lot of heart and grit by running and trying to get the tackle at the end, which is what you're going to get with Mendoza. But he looked fine, looked like he made mistakes, and looked like a guy who's not ready to start week one quite yet. And that's fine for what we thought we were getting. That's why Kirk Cousins was there, and that's why Kirk Cousins is going to start week one.
26: Well, I hear what you're saying about with gaslighting with coaches. I won't agree with that with Clint Kubiak because, to Courtney's point, everybody is going to be on notice, whether you're Kirk Cousins, whether you're Fernando Mendoza. I think the only guy that's probably not under any kind of strain is Max Crosby because they want to keep him as happy as possible. Certain coaches, yeah, David, I hear you, in terms of gaslighting. I don't think that's the case with Clint Kubiak. I'm with you guys because Kirk Cousins is definitely going to start week one
3: Everybody knows that. Fernando Mendoza knows that. Kirk Cousins knows that. Kirk Cousins knows that Fernando Mendoza knows. But I think Clint Kubiak is of the new standards when it comes to the Raiders. We have an organization right now that's essentially run by Tom Brady. Nobody is going to be comfortable because that has become the standard right now with the Las Vegas Raiders.
1: And it's also a chance, Freddie, to get Fernando Mendoza reps with the ones, because the second you declare Kirk Cousins is our starter, Fernando Mendoza is the backup, you don't typically move the backup in to ones reps during practice where he's playing with the starting offensive line. Like, you're trying to move things forward. This is our unit. These are the guys we're going into battle with come week one and then onwards. This is still an opportunity for Mendoza to get some high quality work in before he moves into his role as a backup until further notice. So I understand the logic here, and it's also a team that had the number one pick for a reason last year. They were terrible. They're trying to figure out what identity they're going to be with a brand new coaching staff, a front office that's trying to move them in the right direction. They made a lot of really good moves this offseason to insulate a young quarterback, and they've got a lot of really good pieces from Brock Bowers to Ashton Jeanty around the QBs that will be playing. They're trying to build something, and there's really no rhyme or reason for Kirk Cousins or for Fernando Mendoza to be in a situation where they demand an answer right now. Clint Kubiak knows who his starter is going to be. There's no doubt in my mind about that. But this quarterback competition, if you even want to call it that, is so unlike every other that we've seen in the NFL over the last couple training camps, the one we're watching in Cleveland right now, because the answer is right in front of you. You need to, but if you're going to do it right, if you're not going to fail the guy that's behind your starter currently, the guy that you expect to be the franchise piece eventually, you want to make sure that you're still getting him high quality work going into the season. So when the season comes and he's not getting those ones reps in practice, he will have banked so many of them that he's going to feel comfortable being in practice, getting ready for whenever he's going to start.
3: I'm glad you brought that up. By the way, that's Courtney Cronin, David Dennis Jr., Freddie Coleman in on a Sportsmanlike on ESPN Radio, the ESPN app, and ESPN2 presented by Progressive Insurance. Because here's the difference between the Brownsian things that keep going on in Cleveland at the quarterback position and the new Las Vegas Raiders. Check out what Fernando Mendoza had to say about his biggest takeaway from his week two performance in the preseason.
25: I came away that there's a lot of more learning to do, and that although that maybe he had a lot of success at another level, that this level is a whole step further, and that the margins are so small, and that, you know, one tiny mistake can lead to catastrophe. So want to make sure that best serve my teammates and get better from these experiences.
3: David, the difference is between the Raiders, and I never thought I'd say this, and the Cleveland Browns, because they've been lockstep in terms of not knowing what the hell they're doing as both organizations. At least there's hope with the Las Vegas Raiders because they clearly understand what their plan is, whether it's quarterback, organizational structure, whatever that is. In Cleveland, once again, doing Brownsian things at the quarterback position where Deshaun Watson says one thing, and Shedeur Sanders says another thing, and Todd Monken says another thing. And either way, it's another holy mess of quarterback with the Cleveland Browns. David, for the first time in a long time, we can't say the same thing, at least no matter how bad the Raiders are going to be this year. They'll be better, but they won't be a terrific team. But at least we can no longer, at least for this year, say that about the Raiders organization.
27: Freddie, we're supposed to be homies. We're supposed to be boys.
3: Aren't we?
27: And you know good and well that nothing raises my blood pressure like talking about the Cleveland Stains and this quarterback situation.
3: You saw right through me, did you? I was kind of hoping to slide that through.
27: You threw a medicine ball right up the middle of the field at me.
3: I sure did. Baker.
27: We talk about the Raiders right now, and you got me over here talking about the sad sack of embarrassment that's going on in Cleveland.
1: Well, it's my fault. I'm the one who brought him
3: up. No, Courtney, don't take the blame.
1: Don't blame Freddie. Throw it at me.
3: No, Courtney, believe me. I got to take the blame on this one. All the shots got to come at me because we had this conversation early this week on Freddie and Harry with me and David. And Dave was like, look, the Browns are a mess. Stop trying to clean it up. So, Courtney, you may have put the apple out there. But I made sure that David took a bite out of the apple because I knew exactly how he was going to feel about the Cleveland Browns trying to connect that with the Raiders.
27: I got jumped by my homies at 6 a.m. I didn't sign up for this. What are we talking about? Look, I thought we were talking about Mendoza. Uh-huh. This guy's got a bright future. Uh-huh. He made some mistakes. We're talking about all this good. This is supposed to be jolly. And then we over here talking about.

0: football organization if you're the Raiders. And yes, if you hold them up to the Cleveland Stains, you will say that they are a pristine organization by comparison. Now.
1: Are you finished? Are you good?
0: I would like, I would love to have never started, Freddie and Cronin. This but y'all set me up to talk about them fools.
1: See, set up such an ugly, ugly term. I prefer to call it creative conversation that you were brought into, whether you like
0: set
1: it
0: up.
1: Or not.
0: Feel like Joe Pesci and Goodfellas walking in the room. That's how y'all set me up right now.
1: Well, we're still going to be his homie. We're still going to be his ace when it comes to sports. Like, she's Courtney Cronin. He's David Dennis Jr. I'm Freddie Coleman, in for Evan Cohen, as well as Chris Candy, Michelle Smallman, presented by Progressive Insurance. 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So we get away from all that nastiness involving that one team in Ohio in the NFL called the Cleveland Browns. There's another team in that state called the Cincinnati Bengals, and their quarterback is sick and tired. Why is Joe Burrow now sick and tired in Cincinnati? That comes your way next on ESPN Radio, the ESPN app, and ESPN2.
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3: 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And don't miss any Unsportsmanlike. If you do miss it, catch them on all 4 hours of the show on the Unsportsmanlike podcast, available daily wherever you get your podcasts. So Joe Burrow, we know it's his life, especially with Cincinnati. It's his team. It's his organization when it comes to Cincinnati. But Joe Burrow is tired of getting close or thinking about getting close or wanting to get close, Courtney, and not getting close. Courtney, check out what he had to say about using the word manifest with Super Bowl trying to make that happen this season.
4: Not a lot of quarterbacks would talk about chasing a championship in, what, mid-August. Why are you comfortable doing that June, July, and August right now?
5: I'm trying to put it out into the world. I'm trying to manifest it. I'm trying to show our guys the urgency that I have and that I want us to have as an organization to go and make it happen. You can keep pushing it down the road, or you can talk about it now and say this is the year. And you know, I'm tired of saying next year, next year, next year. This is it. Your life is too short to keep pushing things down the road, and I'm trying to instill some urgency and some intensity in everybody to go and be great every day and try to go make it happen.
6: Do you feel like it's got to be now or never?
5: That's how I'm treating it, for sure. That's how I'm treating it.
3: According to, he says he's tired, and like the song by Elvis Presley, it's now or never for Joe Burrow and the Bengals in Cincinnati.
7: He's got a big point that he's making there, but can I just say, Did the men just figure out what the word manifest was? Because you've got Dak Prescott wearing the 1995 Super Bowl champion Cowboys shirt to practice ahead of training camp, saying, I'm manifesting us getting into the Super Bowl. You've got Joe Burrow saying he's manifesting a better season. It's now or never. Like, when are guys going to start doing clock it? Because it feels like you're just stealing everything that we've been on for a minute and now trying to make it your own. So I just find it funny that all of a sudden they've discovered, oh, there's this phrase called manifesting. I'm putting something out into the ether. It's going to happen now because I've manifested it. Nonetheless, he's right. It better happen now, because if not now, then when? This is a team that has not made the postseason since the 2022 season. They've had disappointing exit after disappointing exit after disappointing start to the season regularly. Up until last year, when they finally change what they're doing in the offseason, and then they don't lose their first two games. So I think if Joe Burrow and the Cincinnati Bengals team can start fast again this year, they've got a pretty favorable schedule in the first month, on top of the fact that their biggest issues have been fixed, at least initially, which is the defense. They added Boye Mafe this offseason. They added Dexter Lawrence via the trade. Things should be better on the other side of the ball, so more isn't falling on Joe Burrow in the offense to compensate and carry the load. Then all of the manifesting they've been doing will lead them back into the playoffs, because if it's not a playoff berth, if it's not a bare minimum playoff win, we're talking about Zach Taylor probably not being the head coach of the Cincinnati Bengals anymore, and Joe Burrow's future being on another team. That contract goes through 2029, but there's going to be a time where he's going to stand up and say, you know what? I've pushed this thing as far as I can go in Cincinnati. I'm in the prime of my career. I don't want to waste any more years on a team that can't get the job done.
3: Well, David, if the manifest destiny is going to happen in favor of Cincinnati and Joe Burrow, the schedule versus Tampa Bay, a team that has the talent to win the NFC South, at the Houston Texans with an elite defense, and C.J. Stroud can be a little bit better with the running game helping him, that could be a potential AFC team they could deal with in the playoffs if they get there. At the Pittsburgh Steelers, always a holy war involving divisional opponents. Home versus Jacksonville, who won the AFC South last year before they get a breather against Miami. Whatever manifest destiny that Joe Burrow has for his team, that he's tired of having that destiny be that we don't get there, or we talk about getting there and never get to the playoffs, those first four games, they come out of that 1-3 and 2-2. He may need to look for another word to replace manifest and destiny in his vocabulary for the Cincinnati Bengals.
8: Why Cronin so hard on the fellas?
7: And I'm just saying, you guys are going to start using this now.
0: I'm just saying.
7: Because you're using her lingo, you're going to start using the motion, too.
0: I don't know what finger we're supposed to do for
3: I didn't realize manifest was just a female word and not a male word.
7: I'm just saying, it's the first time I started hearing men talking about, let me manifest something.
6: Listen, James K. Polk was using Manifest Destiny in like the 1800s. Oh, yeah. I don't want to hear that you started it, Courtney.
3: You had to go back to the president
7: of the United States. I've been using it a lot more frequently than y'all.
3: Cam Pratt went to the 1900s to try to make your point.
6: The 1800s. James K. Polk, Manifest Destiny.
3: 19th century. You went to the 19th century to make your point?
6: The 1800s is the 19th
3: century.
6: Easy
3: to Mr. History Manifest Destiny professor over there.
6: Well, Courtney's trying to claim it started last year. It's been going on for 200 years.
7: You haven't heard many people using it.
0: I'm just saying, James Polk. Can a brother go to therapy? Can a brother read a self-help book or something like that? A man trying to better himself and trying to do something, you know, like, I don't know, read Chicken Soup, Noodle Soup for the Soul and find a way into the Super Bowl and using some of these therapy words. Uh-huh. And Crone over here saying the man can better himself. That's
7: not
0: all
7: saying
0: I'm saying.
7: Any of that. I'm just saying, you know, we did it first.
0: We as in women?
7: As in women, yes.
0: Oh, okay.
7: No. Collective we.
3: What do you mean we as in? Of course we as in women. What are you doing, David?
0: I know she was we as in James K. Polk. I don't know if it was.
3: I don't think there's a direct Henry Louis Gates Jr. line between a president 1800 Courtney Cronin, but we'll go into finding your roots, see if that actually happened, if that makes you feel better.
6: Yeah, do it 23andMe. We'll find out if you're related.
0: Clock it, Freddie.
6: Clock it.
0: That's what I'm talking
6: James
0: about.
6: K. Polk was clocking it.
3: Oh, really? Who knew that James K. Polk was that kind of player in the 1800s? Didn't have that on the bingo card today. First, we've had Fernando by ABBA, Serial Killer with Pat Costello.
7: What?
3: The word manifest that apparently was more of a female word than a male word. And now we got James K. Polk references. This show's off the rails right after 23
8: Is this because Venus is in Gatorade?
3: Venus is in what?
7: What?
0: I don't even think, yeah.
3: No. You got to finish that. Venus is in what, Pat Costello?
8: Is this because Venus is in Gatorade?
3: Okay, you got to explain that because you're just putting out a question we don't have answers to.
8: Well, I don't know.
7: Are you referring to Mercury in retrograde?
8: Oh, that's the one, yeah.
7: Yeah, again. Stop using our lingo.
8: Is that really
7: Stop
8: what you
7: using
8: meant?
7: Things we talk about freely you when just you don't really, have a clue what they are.
3: You just really backed up Courtney's point here and completely disrespected David Dennis Jr. You feel better, Pat Costello?
0: There you go.
8: I feel pretty good about it.
6: I can't believe he said Venus is in Gatorade.
3: I can't believe you put James K. Polk out of your noggin, Camp Rat, as far as that
0: you know,
3: goes.
0: Because women invented astronomy and astrology also last year. Well,
3: put it this way. Women stir to drink. Don't let anybody tell you different. With David Dennis Jr., Courtney Cronin, I'm Freddie coming in for the guys and lady today on Unsportsmanlike presented by Progressive Insurance. By the way, when it comes to investing in what you want to do, invest in the show anytime you want at 888-SAY-ESPN, 888-729-3776. And we mentioned that Courtney has been all over the place doing SportsCenter, doing First Take, doing radio shows, but she does a great job covering the Chicago Bears. What does she have to say about the Bears trying to get used to being the hunted and no longer the hunter? We'll get to that after she gives you this word, courtesy of Midas.
7: 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And when it comes to tires, I want the best quality, the best value, and the best service. 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
9: 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Coming up Friday, our two-a-days feature the Raiders and Texans. 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
7: The Magic Man pulls out the magic wand.
8: Can the Bears handle being the hunted after they were the hunter last year and got to the NFC North Championship, won a playoff game, and gave the Rams holy you-know-what, falling short of the NFC Championship game? This is Unsportsmanlike and ESPN Radio, the ESPN app, as well as ESPN2 and ESPNU with Courtney Cronin, David Dennis Jr. I'm Freddie Coleman, in for Evan Cohen, Chris Canty, and Michelle Smallman today. Courtney, I'm going to start with you on this one because I've always been a big believer when you have success one year that a lot of people didn't see coming, even in your own organization. It's one thing to kind of sneak up on people and be a terrific team and do what the Bears did last year. I can't wait to see exactly, because Ben Johnson's put it out there in terms of he wants to be the highest scoring offensive team for one season in the history of the National Football League. Caleb Williams believes he's going to be the first 4,000 plus yard passer for a season in the history of the Chicago Bears. I can't wait to see exactly how this team handles being the hunted after it was so good being the hunter last year in the NFC North.
9: The funny thing about that, Freddie, is that they don't view themselves as being the hunted now. Like, they still view themselves as hunting. So it's the mindset that you haven't arrived. And that makes sense because you've had one year of success. Success can go away very quickly in the NFL. And as we've seen from teams that have the hot streak, whether it's 1 year, 2 years, it can go away pretty quickly. And that's what they're trying to avoid. But this offseason, all the indications that we have around this team is that things are continuing on the upward trajectory. It's not so much to say they're just picking right up where they left off in those highlights we heard from the Rams playoff game where they lose in overtime, but they're an offense that can be reckoned with this year. The quarterback's in year three in the NFL, year two in this system. You have a ton of playmakers around him. You have a strong offensive line that's still trying to figure out its left tackle position. But all the pieces are there. My question is, if this team wants to go from, you know, to actually being the hunted one day, the team that everybody's circling on the calendar saying, we've got to prove them wrong, we've got to beat this team because this team's standing in our way of getting to an NFC title game, then they've got to figure it out on defense. Because right now, that's where a lot of the questions are, even after the joint practice that they had with Cincinnati yesterday. Still a lot of questions on that side of the ball, and we're in 4 weeks of training camp, and we still don't know who's going to be playing specific spots to fill in for some of the injuries that they have.
8: One of the things I figured out, David, because when you have the Chicago Bears and they have a generational quarterback with that kind of ability in Caleb Williams, and Ben Johnson is going to do everything he can to kind of reduce that pressure on him. To Courtney's point, there's no way the defense is going to have as many takeaways that led the NFL last year like they believe they can do this year. Those things don't match up year to year to year. So I wonder how much of that pressure will he ingest on himself when he may have to win a lot of shootouts early if the defense is not able to figure it out, David, in Chicago.
10: Yeah, the Bears are fascinating to me because they had a lot of the things that can go either way for a team, which is turnovers at the right time, and also miraculous sort of comeback wins. Like, those things, you have to think about, like, the offense offsetting the fact that some of those things may not go your way. Like, when I look at this Bears offense and this Bears team overall, like, they do, if I squint, kind of remind me of, like, Sean Payton, Drew Brees, Saints, as you know, my team coming up. And the fact of, like, the defense on a down-to-down basis is not that good. But if you have turnovers at the right time, it can elevate your potential for that season. And then you have an offense that could just be off the charts explosive. Now, Caleb Williams has to do some of the things, like the small things, like the actual accuracy on quarters 1 to 3 need to improve. Like, some of those basic things need to improve. But if the offense is humming and the defense can bend, don't break, and get the turnovers, then that is a recipe for success. The problem is those things are so shaky on a year-to-year basis. If you do not get those turnovers, if offenses are able to run up and down the field on you, and you cannot have these comeback wins late, then this season can turn in a totally different direction for this Bears.
8: For me, Courtney, the best defense for the Chicago Bears is their running game. Mm-hmm. If that running game does what it's supposed to do, because I read a great article about Ben Johnson installs his own running game, even the coordinator, Press Taylor, says, man, we can get the running game going because he installs it with everybody. I've never been around anybody that installs their own running game. That may turn out to be the best defense coordinator for the Chicago Bears. Not just helping Caleb Williams, because we know that's going to happen, but they're able to run the football effectively and keep the defense off the field for long stretches of time. That may turn out to be the best defensive performance by the Bears. What their running game has to do that for this team this season.
9: The common misconception around a Ben Johnson offense is that it's this high-flying trick play machine. And yes, there are pieces of that that are very true and hold true throughout a 17-game regular season. But the bread and butter of this unit, of this team, is the run game. He takes so much pride in that. So when it doesn't work, like what we saw at the beginning of last season, he becomes obsessed with trying to fix it. And I had a conversation with Ben this week, actually on Wednesday of this week, about those sorts of goals. Because you guys heard him say he wants to have the highest scoring offense. Freddie referenced it, you know, beat the Broncos from where they were back in the 2010s. He wants to have shutouts. He wants to have games that they win by blowout fashion. Well, in order for that to happen, it's also got to be on the defensive side of the ball. And he said that too. But sometimes as an offensive coach, you're so wrapped up in what you're doing. And that makes sense because Caleb Williams taking that jump in year three in the NFL is dependent upon what's going on around him, which is dependent upon the run game, the nuts and bolts of this team. They just made Darnell Wright the highest paid right tackle in football. And if you watch these games, look where the runs are going. Look where the direction of those runs are going. They're going out. It's an outside zone scheme. They're going outside of the right tackle. They have the pieces in place to do what he's saying. It's just a matter now of, can the other unit hold up its end of the bargain? Because you're putting a lot of stress on that offense. You're writing a lot of checks that you're asking your players to cash for you, and they can, but I don't think they can go at it alone, which is why the run game, Freddie, to your point, is so important, because it takes so much weight off of the other units on the team. Play the time of possession game. Play the, you know, in the way that you as good as this team was in the fourth quarter, all of those fourth quarter comebacks, all of the 2-minute drills that were so successful late in games, do that earlier in games so you're not constantly playing catch up. There's a recipe here for this team to do what Ben Johnson is setting out to do, those goals, whether it's this year, whether it's the year after, but it's a collection of talent that has shifted what the identity of the Chicago Bears are. They're no longer, in as much as the NFC North is the black and blue division because of defense, because of strong run games. Yes, the run game here exists, but like, this is a team that is controlled by its offense, which is such a paradigm shift for where this team has been historically through the first 105 years of its existence. Last year in year 106 is when it changed, and going into year 107 now, it's going to be even more predicated off what that offense is doing.
8: Courtney Cronin, David Dennis Jr., Freddie Coleman in on the Sportsmanlike and ESPN Radio, the ESPN app and ESPN2. And you mentioned Ben Johnson and his ability to dial up plays for the running game, but also to help his quarterback. But he believes the quarterback is really going to help the offense this year, because Ben Johnson said the accuracy of Caleb Williams that was Slim Shady last year is going to be a lot better this year, according to Ben Johnson.
10: Okay, so why is he saying these things, though? Like,
8: okay, I'll answer your own question. Why do you think he's saying these things, David? Answer your own question.
10: Well, I mean, like, so, I mean, it's a little dip on the chip, like a little cocky. Like, Ben Johnson, I think, is coming this thing feeling himself a little bit, and I'm not sure that these are the things that you necessarily want to say when you are, in your second year, and you have sort of an offense that, yes, that had a lot going for it, but you want to be the highest scored offense of all time? Like, this is where you are with this, like, right now in that division where things are so tough. Like, you're kind of setting things up for your team that makes it sort of difficult, especially in that division.
9: I'll say this to, I get what you're pointing out here, David, because they are, it's bulletin board material. We can call it that. Like, what Ben Johnson is saying is going to be what every team that faces the Bears this season puts in front of the meeting room, in front of the team. Like, this team thinks that they're going to win via shutout against you, so score some points. This team thinks they're going to put up a ton of points, so shut them out. The way that Ben Johnson operates is that if you think about his coaching journey, this guy doesn't come from a traditional coaching tree. He was in Miami for all these years. He coached the receivers. He coached the quarterbacks. He coached the tight ends. And then he gets fired. unlike a lot of other coaches whose friends in the league might be somewhere else and then, you know, pick them up right away, he had to start all over. He told me this week that he wasn't sure he'd get back in the NFL after he got fired in that after that 2019 season. So for him to then start back at the ground floor in Detroit and then work his way all the way up to being one of the hottest coordinators in the league and then the head coach of the Bears, this is somebody who's burning the candle at both ends. Mm-hmm. And he's going to go 100 miles an hour and not care about stopping or even thinking about where the end is. He's going to burn this thing as far as it can go. And that's what his mindset is. Now, everybody has the game taken away from them at some point, whether you're a player, whether you're a coach. Player, you hang the cleats up. Eventually, the whistle gets taken away from you as a head coach. He views it like that. And that, in a lot of ways, is the reason why he's so unabashed about his confidence in this team and what he expects his unit to do. It's this sort of, like, it can come across as brazen, but it's almost as if the way he views his team is how he's had to view his own journey and getting there. It's you're going to take chances. You're going to go for it on fourth down. You're going to say all these things because you believe you can do it. And if you get there, you get there. But why fall short of expectations? Or why not say what the ultimate thing is? Why say we want to be good? We want to be great. That's what he's doing here. And I don't think there's really any harm in it. We've got people talking about manifesting Super Bowls down in Dallas. Okay? Brian Schottenheimer said it. Dak Prescott said it. We've got Joe Burrow talking about manifesting a Super Bowl and getting to the playoffs in his own right. You're never going to say, I want to be good, because good doesn't cut it in the NFL. They want to be great. They want to be a great offense, and they have the tools to get there.
10: Are you saying that, would you think negatively of this if he said he was manifesting the best offensive season of all time?
9: I would question him and be like, did you clock it?
10: Yeah, were you saying you wouldn't?
9: You can't manifest something unless you clock it at the end.
10: Yeah, you got, okay, so he didn't. So,
9: I can't picture Ben Johnson doing the clock it motion. No. So, you know, I've been around for more than a year now. I just can't picture that.
10: His lack of clocking the T here is what kind of makes you feel confident.
9: I'm telling
10: in
9: you, all these guys, you want something to happen, you got to close the deal by clocking it at the end.
10: And also, how do you think this team would be if James K. Polk was their coach?
9: I don't really know what his offensive philosophy was.
8: I got a pretty good idea. 3 yards in a cloud of dust.
2: Okay. It would be a spread offense. He was looking to expand at all times.
8: No, he wasn't. So,
2: yes, he was. That's what Manifest Destiny was.
8: Come on. In the 1800s, when they had leather helmets? Come on.
2: I'm really talking about his philosophy for expanding America and applying it to the offense. He'd be playing a spread offense. He'd be in five receivers, empty sets. He just wanted everything spread out.
9: Quarterback would never be under center. They'd be in shotgun all the time. I don't know if it would work in today's
2: James
9: NFL.
2: James K. Polk would run so much pistol. It'd be crazy.
11: Wouldn't it be a West Coast offense?
2: Yeah, that's where he was looking to expand. A lot of
10: turnovers, taking things that don't belong to him.
2: Yeah, for sure.
8: Either way, this is the worst edition of Drunk Guy Through History in the history of this program. With Courtney Cron and David Dennis Jr., I'm Freddie Coleman, in for the guys and lady today on Unsportsmanlike, presented by Progressive Insurance. And Courtney Cron alluded to Dak Prescott and the manifest destiny of the Dallas Cowboys. So who's more tired? Is it Dak Prescott in Dallas or Joe Burrow in Cincinnati? You'll hear exactly why Dak is as tired as Joe Burrow if you keep it here on ESPN Radio, the ESPN app, and also ESPN2.
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7: Willie Nelson, well done.
6: You don't understand him. 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
7: So the word tired has been the word of the hour of Unsportsmanlike. She's Courtney Cronin. He's David Dennis Jr. I'm Freddie Coleman. In for Evan Cohen. Chris Candy, Michelle Smallman on ESPN Radio, the ESPN app, and ESPNU. Because Pat Costello is tired of being called a serial killer. Courtney Cronin is tired of men using the word manifest as their own words. David Dennis Jr. is tired of the Cleveland Browns and their quarterback situation.
8: Cleveland Stains.
7: The Cleveland Stains, you call them. Joe Burrow is tired of manifest not working out for him, winning a championship, winning a Super Bowl. And Dak Prescott is tired. When it comes to the word breakthrough and those conversations, check it out for yourself what the Cowboys quarterback had to say about being tired of that yesterday at the press conference.
9: It is time to break through. And, you know, I've said it before, yeah, we can't do it by ourselves, but we are asked to make up at times. You know, we are responsible for what the position you put your team in. So I don't take much into it. I told you guys and you people who understand me now, know me, I'm harder on myself than anyone is, and higher expectations and standards and goals. So when I hear it these days, I'm more just like, cool, you know, and you're right, you know, but I can't even say that that's inspiring or motivating me, because, you know, I'm moved and founded by much deeper. So hell yeah, absolutely. I'm ready to win.
7: Well, David, Dak's had some kind of year on and off the football field involving the Cowboys quarterback. He's had a lot of reasons to be tired on and off the field as a Cowboys quarterback. So whatever breakthrough he's talking about, being tired of talking about it, what is he going to do about it? Because I've heard this kind of rhetoric from his owner, meaning Jerry Jones, more than the quarterback, Dak Prescott.
10: I would say that he and everybody is just kind of tired of the Cowboys every offseason. Like we have sort of this Cowboys trend that happens every year. As we come into the season, there's all this hype. There's for whatever reason, they can do anything. They can get a new water boy, and everybody's like, this could be the difference of the Cowboys every single year. Then they have their slow start or whatever, you know, issues that they have, and they win three games in the middle of the season, whether it's with Dak, whether it's a backup quarterback, whether it's a light schedule, whatever. Never say, have the Cowboys turned the corner in the season? Then we get back on the hype train, and then they ultimately fizzle out come playoff time. Like, this is an annual tradition with the Dallas Cowboys, and we're right back where we were, because I've been hearing all they need is a middling defense, and I think it's actually kind of true. They need a middling defense, and they'll be right back in playoff contention. Well, that also means that the offense has to be historic in the way that people expected or hoped it to be. That means Dak Prescott has to be right back in the MVP form that he was last year. Because I do think he was one of the better quarterbacks of the year last year. He has to be that plus some this year. And I'm with him. He's been at this thing for forever with the Cowboys in this hype train. And now it's time to put something to it. And it has been for like the last few years.
11: Shouldn't the breakthrough, though, shouldn't it feel different this year? Because the Dallas Cowboys offseason feels different. They're devoid of drama. Like they've been every offseason.
10: Mm-hmm. Well, Jerry Jones and shut the hell up for the first time.
11: That's why I feel like where we're at right now with this team. I know Dak Prescott sounds exhausted because he gets this question every single year. Is it Super Bowl or bust in Dallas because of the narrative that has been placed on this team that they themselves did, crowning themselves as America's team and their fan base for so many years. But I would caution him to just, you know, you're close as you've ever been, because this is a team that fixed in a lot of respects the biggest issue that was last year, bringing in Christian Parker as their new defensive coordinator, spending big in the draft, using your top two draft picks on the defensive side of the ball, from Caleb Downs to Malachi Lawrence to get Rashawn Gary in free agency. The load isn't on him to shoulder this entire season. On top of the fact that there's no drama surrounding this team outside of something that got squashed a couple months ago when they said, George Pickens, you're playing on the franchise tag, and he's been, for, you know, a lot of ways, like a good soldier about it. He hasn't held out a training camp. He's been there. He's been playing. He's part of this offense. They're about as close as they've ever been since he's been the quarterback of this team. They've had a top seven offense three of the last 4 years. They're have all the pieces in place to do that again. I know that Dak is probably, you know, you think about how many years he's been in the league since 2016. We're talking about a breakthrough. It's like, come on, has that not, wasn't that supposed to already happen by now? But the way that they do business down in Dallas, the way that it hasn't happened, the teams that have stood in their way in their own division with the team that went to the Super Bowl twice in the last 5 years, they now have as best of a shot as any to flip that. And it hasn't always been the case. So I would just caution to say, hey, your time is coming, because it very well could be this year having that true breakout season, because you finally have all of the pieces in place, from how business is being done in your organization to what they've invested in on the other side of the ball, so it doesn't all fall on you. Kind of like we were talking about that Chicago Bears example of the offense having to carry the weight of the defense. They're in as good a position as any to finally flip that trend, Freddie.
7: Well, Dak clearly understands this. No matter what happens, it is going to fall on him.
11: Mm-hmm.
7: Good or bad. If the Cowboys are a terrific team with the offense, if they even have an average defense or below, above mediocre defense, they can do some special things and maybe be a 12-win team. But he knows, Courtney and David, no matter what happens, the success of Dallas Cowboys is going to be placed at his feet. The failure of Dallas Cowboys is going to be placed at his feet. The owner can say whatever he wants, and right now, Jerry Jones, it's really kind of bothersome that he has not said a word. As a Cowboys fan like I am, I don't know if I should be scared or thankful. Either way, it's not a good proposition. It is a good thing. Until the Cowboys go 3-0 to start the season, that happens, then we know what's going to happen. Jerry's going to be Jerry again. But Dak clearly knows about that whole breakthrough. He knows that if they don't break through, he's going to get the blame. He knows that if they do break through, other people are going to get the credit. And he's putting it out there saying, guys, this may be the best position that we've been in as an offense and as a defense. If we can combine those things together, we can be an unstoppable force when it's all said and done in the NFC. With Courtney Cronin, David Dennis Jr., Freddie Coleman, in for Chris Canty, Evan Cronin, Michelle Smallman. This Unsportsmanlike presented by Progressive Insurance. I mentioned the word tired. It was the word of the 6 a.m. hour. Well, it's going to carry to the 7 o'clock hour, because Courtney Cronin and Saquon Barkley Eagles had this in common with the NFL that they're tired of. Keep it here on ESPN Radio, the ESPN app, and don't forget about us on ESPN2.
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23: CC and I got offset yesterday at First Take with Courtney. We're all getting ready to leave, and Courtney's sitting there on her laptop typing things up. We're like, what are you up to? And she's like, I'm doing the preview for two-a-days for the Chicago Bears. And then I think she was heading back to Chicago to cover the Bears, and we'll probably see her on SportsCenter in like 10 minutes.
24: Courtney's
23: unbelievable.
24: She's unbelievable.
23: The level of hustle from Courtney Cronin, flowers from the Unsportsmanlike crew, because CC and I watched it yesterday. So
25: she also had a story come out an hour ago.
23: Well, we don't read.
26: I can buy myself flowers.
7: Because apparently for the two guys on the show, Unsportsmanlike, when it comes to Chris Kent and Evan Cohen, reading is not their manifest destiny. Courtney Cronin, that's her. David Dennis Jr., that's him. Freddie Coleman, that's me. And for Chris Kent, Evan Cohen, and Michelle Smallman, this is Unsportsmanlike on ESPN Radio, the ESPN app, and ESPN2, presented by Progressive Insurance. 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We're all wondering. I put it out there. Saquon Barkley and Courtney Cronin have this in common that they're tired of when it comes to the National Football League. Courtney Cronin put it out there in between the breaks here. She is not a fan of joint practices in the National Football League. After day two of that, involving the Patriots and the Eagles up in New England, Saquon Barkley had this to say about joint practices, and like Courtney Cronin, he's not a fan of that either.
27: Honestly, I'm not really a fan of joint practice. Just, you know, it's just more times than not, nothing good comes out of it. Like, you get the when you have the work, it's good, but then you get the push in, the shove in, and someone says this about you, and I'm like, I don't know, but I'm not that. You're this. And just, like, it's immature when we get to that level. I got to do a better job, too, because I'm a little, you know, a little troublemaker sometimes, but I was good this week.
7: All right, Courtney Cronin, he had that to say about why he does not like joint practices. Why are you also not a fan of joint practices?
11: Because the setup is there for fights to ensue and for guys to get hurt. Like, we've seen the Cowboys and the Saints get in a massive brawl and $500,000 fines handed out to both clubs from the league saying, stop doing that. Well, you're putting us in a pressure cooker. We haven't hit anybody else other than our own teammates for the first couple of weeks of camp. You unleash these guys against another team. Somebody looks at you the wrong way. Somebody says something after the whistle's blown dead. Somebody pushes you a little bit too hard or holds you down a little bit too long. It's going to lead to tempers flaring, and it's unnecessary. There is a good opportunity to be had to have my team and your team, head coaches coming together, figuring out what kind of looks do you want to see? What kind of situations should we rep more often? Should we be doing more move the ball period? Should we be focusing on red zone? All of those things are good in theory, but when you're in training camp and it's me trying to get better than you, tempers are going to flare. And we've seen more fights, it feels like, this offseason in these joint practices than in previous years. And it's just unnecessary. This stuff happens. It can be mitigated. Look at this, what you're watching us on ESPN2 right now. This is the fight I was referencing between the Saints and the Cowboys. What good came out of that? Oh, we got work in today. We got 1% better. You almost broke your hand by trying to punch somebody in the helmet. That was smart. What are we doing?
1: Look, I'm sorry. This fight footage is infinitely more entertaining than anything I saw in the second half of the preseason game last night.
11: Like, I guess against Aiden O'Connell.
1: Well, I mean, the thing is, I mean,
7: everything apparently.
1: So, this is the thing. What is the optimal pre? Look at that. Suplex City. You don't see Suplex City in the preseason game. That's what I'm talking about. That's what I like to see. Look at this. Ah, there we go. Brock Lesnar style. This is what I'm talking. Like, this is entertainment. The question I have for everybody is that, like, what is the optimal preseason formula here? Because nothing is really actually. Everybody's not enjoying a lot of it. The games are cool for the first couple of drives. Then if you're really, really locked in, you want to see your backups, things like that. But the average fan is not doing that. I mean, what is it like? If people complain about the preseason, people complain about these practices. Like, what is the optimal preseason formula for the NFL that, by the way, as people know, is expanding another game, which may truncate some of this stuff that they got going on right now. But there's just, like, I think people just are putting a little bit too much on what is actually valuable or what do we want to see, because none of it is really that entertaining for us to really pay attention to for the beginning of the season.
7: This is what happens when things can get monotonous during the training camp. And you want somebody else to have somebody else to look at. That's why joint practices have been happening in the National Football League. For the longest, coaches would rather players fight players and other teams in joint practices than fight on your own team. Because there's no good that comes out of that. If you're having constant fighting with your own team in practice, you got deeper issues on your football team if that's going on. If they're going to get their yah-yahs out, coaches would rather them get their yah-yahs out at the expense of somebody else. And to Courtney's point, it seems that a lot of that has happened a lot more lately in the National Football League, and because every joint practice is filmed and televised and 10,000 people showed up to a joint practice between the Patriots and Eagles, what's going to happen with entertainment value? Cameras and reporters are going to be there to see that. If this had gone on and there were no cameras around, it doesn't get as much play involved in the National Football League. And believe me, David, I hear your point. Courtney, I hear your point. But if coaches believe that this is something to keep their guys from fighting each other, then joint practices are not going to go by the way of the dinosaur, James K. Polk, in the National Football League.
11: I remember a time back in 2018. It was a joint practice between the 49ers and the Houston Texans. Notable player who doesn't like to practice, didn't want to be there, goes by the name of DeAndre Hopkins. First drill, throws a punch so he can get himself thrown out of practice. Starts a little scuffle in the process, but he's like, hey, I did what I had to do. I accomplished my goal of coming there. And then it created a melee. What is the point of that? Teams get good work out of seeing other opponents because you're allowed to hit other opponents. You're allowed to go after, you're supposed to be mindful of it, but you're allowed to go after the other quarterback. I've seen joint practices that have had good periods come of it, because a lot of times you will then sit your starters based on the work that they're getting. We saw that with the Texans and the Raiders this week. That's why Kirk Cousins and a handful, you know, pretty much everybody outside of Jalen Naylor and one other guy didn't play in that game last night. They got their work in. There is a point purpose to it when done right. But you're asking guys who have been hitting each other, their own teammates, for the first couple of weeks of camp, and then they now get unleashed against another set of people that they haven't seen and feel like they can take their frustrations out, and it's me trying to make the team over you in a lot of respects. Of course it's going to lead to brawls and melees and all this stuff that's ancillary that doesn't help create a good football team. Okay. I don't know, like to what David brought up, eventually we're going to be rethinking the whole process of the offseason when that 18th game comes in, because we might not even have training camp. You're going to have to go and think about OTAs, mini camp, what the spring offseason looks like. and how there may have to be a complete restructuring of the calendar that would ultimately do away with preseason games and training camp as we know it in this current form. So there might be an answer on the horizon. But as it stands right now, we're seeing a lot more of the bad stuff come out of it. We're not even talking about some of the injuries that come out of these things. I covered a joint practice against the Bengals 2 years ago. Happened in the rain. Five guys for Cincinnati got taken off either on a cart or left practice early. And I think there were a couple season-ending injuries in that. Like, where is the what's the point in that? Yes, I know you can get hurt anytime you step on the football field. But wouldn't you want to mitigate the loss and the risk when you can, instead of trying to do it in a quote-unquote controlled environment? Because you know you can't control things like that in football.
7: I would say good luck in terms of that, because when you have a violent sport played by violent people, injuries are going to happen.
11: Of course.
7: It's completely fair to put it out there in terms of things can happen in practice. Things can happen at OTAs. We've seen guys suffer season-ending injuries at OTA because sometimes so much football can be too much football. But, David, in terms of what you were saying with the whole thing that people would rather see that, don't think for 1 second the NFL is not laughing about this. The NFL is like, what are people talking about? They're talking about our league. They're talking about what's going on. We're not talking about games. We're talking about practice. We're talking about organized practice. We're talking about joint practices that people are talking about, which continues that whole thing that they are going to be the biggest, baddest manifest when it comes to sports in this country, because even fights at practice got a lot of eyeballs on social media and on television screens, no matter who was doing the fighting or who was trying to break things up.
2: We're talking about practice, man.
1: I mean, yeah, like what? I know we're calling these things brawls. Well, are they really brawls? You know what I'm saying? Like, are they, like, what? Like, these things are not really brawls in the way, like, nobody's going to get hurt in these things.
7: I don't know about that.
1: These dudes are not, I mean, I think you got that. As much of a chance getting hurt in this quote unquote brawl than you, as you do in a preseason game. I mean, you know what I'm saying?
11: Mitigate the risk.
1: Well, I think ask the Chargers how mitigated they feel their risk is of being injured.
11: Sure.
1: In the preseason. You know what I'm saying? I just think like these things are, boom, Suplex City. Who hates that?
11: Anyway. Is that a football move? Is that going to help you in a game someday? I mean, you referenced the Tyler Biotish injury, center for the Chargers who got hurt. Mm-hmm. That's terrible. That stinks. Nobody wants to see that happen. That could happen in a preseason practice that's done at their facility. It could happen in a joint practice. It could happen in a game. But that Suplex move that you love so much, David, how does that help you become a better football player? Explain that to me.
1: But does it hurt? I mean, like, does it, like, is this, like, this is...
11: It's unnecessary. There's a risk of injury doing something like that.
1: I mean, I guess the thing is, like, when I watch that, like, that is, that could be a hit that could happen in a preseason. I mean, it's not a suplex, but, like, you can get hit, you're going to get hit harder come preseason time. There's we can overdo this thing of, like, this could be injury, this cannot be injury. Like, I don't know how we can sort of like mitigate any injury in the NFL. What I'm saying is, like, if I'm watching this brawl, I feel like it is people are going to talk about it, and it's the net negative just really is not there. But the problem is the net positive of any of this is up for debate, and the negative of something like that, like, I just don't know if it is enough to say that this is all bad. You know what I'm saying? Like, I just don't see that part of it when we're talking about this versus a preseason game where you're padded up, you're hitting each other in full speed.

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1: Hey, it's Myron Metcalf. 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
3: 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Always good to welcome my man Dan Graziano, ESPN NFL reporter, always keeping us involved with the temperature and the feel of the league that's going on as we get closer and closer to the NFL regular season. And Dan, Courtney Cronin, David Dennis Jr., opposite sides of joint practices. David Dennis Jr. is thoroughly entertained by the brawls he saw this week at a couple of camps. Courtney Cronin says, what's the use? Where do you stand on joint practices in the NFL?
4: I think joint practices have significant value to these teams, especially in an era when the coaches are less likely to put their starting players into preseason games, right? You get to put your quarterback.

0: get him real action against a real opponent, but also he can't get hit. That there's value in that. The fights are stupid, and they should stop doing it. And the problem is, the league won't do anything about it. You find the team $500,000. Who cares? I mean, you find the Cowboys are worth $15 billion. You find them $500,000, like whatever. Jerry Jones has that in between the seats of his car. So what has to happen if you want to stop these fights is the league has to come out and say, look, we got all the tape. We can review it. If you do something that would get you suspended in a game and you do it in a joint practice, we're going to suspend you. And then I bet those fights stop pretty quick.
1: That would get you suspended in a game, yes?
0: Yes.
1: The suplex we're seeing on ESPN right now.
0: A fight. I mean, if you don't see these in games, right?
1: Yeah.
0: And the reason is they throw guys out if they fight or if they throw punches. So just, I mean, apply the same rules. If you did this in a preseason game, right? There would be discipline as a result of it. So if the joint practices are functioning as replacements for the preseason games, then treat them as such, officiate them as such. I don't think it would be very hard to get this to stop if guys felt like they were going to start missing paychecks over it.
2: Graz, I was with you until you started talking about getting rid of the suplexes, which has been my favorite part.
3: Oh, just stop it.
2: Of the video.
3: Stop being
2: here.
3: Cheeky.
2: You were 90% of the way right. We can't possibly litigate in suplexes out of this.
0: You could do a list of specific wrestling moves and associated fines and discipline that go with each one. So if you wanted the suplex to be penalized differently, you know, than a DDT or, you know, whatever, yeah. You could work on that.
2: I would put a GoFundMe together to allow to pay for somebody's $25,000 fine for a Stone Cold Stunner in the middle of these things. Oh. But Graz, what would you say would be the optimal sort of preseason format? Everybody's sort of complaining about with the preseason games and the joint practice. What does it look like for everybody to get ready for the regular season?
0: Practice. I just think practice. I think preseason games are dumb. I've never liked them. I always feel like having a toast, a champagne toast, when the last preseason game of the year is over. Because it's like, all right, now that foolishness is done. We don't have to pretend to like them anymore. I think practice. You have a 17-game regular season that at some point, let's be honest, in the next few years is probably going to be an 18-game regular season. Mm-hmm. So, you know, most of these teams, the good ones anyway, the smart coaches, kind of look at September as a time when, yeah, the games count, but you're still getting your feet under you because we've shown you can recover, from a slow start differently than you used to when the season was a little shorter. So I'm just not sure how much value there is in any of this in preseason games. Joint practices, I get the concept, but there's a fight in every 100% of them. Like it's insane. I think there's got to be some way to get that under control.
1: You throw logic out the window when you have guys in helmets and guys trying to punch somebody in a helmet. Like 10 out of 10 times, the helmet's going to win.
0: Yeah.
1: But
0: it's built to withstand more than a punch.
1: we use practices in the NFL in preseason to determine position battles.
0: Yes.
1: And there's no bigger position battle that we're looking at league-wide right now than what's going on in Cleveland. Deshaun Watson started the game against the Bears last week, and out of, quote, fairness, that's Todd Monken's word, Shedeur Sanders will start the game against the Bills this week.
0: Yeah.
1: Did Monken tip his hand about the direction he's leaning for QB1?
0: I think there's a lot of signs that they're leaning toward Watson, but I don't think it's impossible for Shedeur Sanders to go out there and light it up and make them rethink it. I don't believe Deshaun Watson, to my knowledge, has performed at a level that makes it, oh, we got to go with this guy. It may be that they're leaning that way. It may be that they go that way. But I don't believe that either one of these guys has been awesome throughout this offseason, throughout this training camp, throughout this preseason. And if you're still waiting to see awesome and you see it, like if Shedeur Sanders does everything you need him to do and looks amazing, then I think, you know, you really do have to rethink what you want to do here. So it's a tough situation. Obviously, if they had a clear cut answer, they wouldn't be having a competition. The result of this is not likely to be, you know, great. Cleveland's probably going to have to win in spite of its quarterback, no matter who ends up winning the job. But, yeah, it'll be interesting to see if Shadur can make it a competition. The Deshaun Watson experiment in Cleveland, the owner has said it was a failure. To run him out as the starter, I just don't see how Cleveland fans are going to rally around that.
3: Dan Graziano, ESPN NFL reporter, joining me, Freddie Coleman, Courtney Cronin, and David Dennis Jr. on a Sportsmanlike on ESPN Radio, the ESPN app, and ESPN2. There seems to be no quarterback competition when it comes to Las Vegas Raiders. Right. Even though Clint Kubiak said that it's not a finality, more than likely Kirk Cousins is going to be the starter day one, Dan. But how much with Fernando Mendoza, no matter what it's looked like so far, it seems like the Raiders have more hope with him at quarterback and building around him than we can say in recent memory involving this organization.
0: Yeah, I feel the same way this morning as I did a week ago after their first preseason game, which is you can see why they picked Fernando Mendoza first overall, and you can also see why they're doing it the way they're doing it, which is to say they don't want to rush him out there. There's stuff he has to work on. But the beautiful thing, first of all, no matter who starts, Fernando Mendoza should be required to do a weekly press conference. He's Amen. Incredible at it. Yeah. And we just need more Fernando Mendoza sound in our lives. But that said, there's something to it. The way his attitude about the way the Houston defense has kicked his butt all week in joint practices is part of what you love about him. Like, yeah, this is great. I get to learn against the very best, blah, blah, blah. So that's cool. Tom Brady has a lot of influence in this organization right now, and he has been vocal about his feelings on rookie quarterbacks. They play too soon. They get ruined. He does not want them to play this guy right away. And, you know, on some level, he's one of the high-level decision makers in that organization. So Clint Kubiak says what he says after the game. Kirk Cousins is going to start week one, barring some catastrophic injury, and they're keeping him out of harm's way. So the question is, when you see Mendoza, you know it's going to be eventually. But right now, he's learning. He's taking his lumps. This is what they wanted. And it seems to be going well for them.
2: Joe Burrow is manifesting a Super Bowl.
3: Here we go.
2: Right now. Does this feel to you like this is like the end of a make or break sort of year for his tenure with the Bengals?
0: I always look at the contract, David, and he's signed through 2029. It doesn't feel like we're at the end of something. You know, people want to talk about Carson Palmer a long, long time ago and how he talked his way out of Cincinnati. That doesn't mean Joe Burrow is going to react the same way. He wants to win. They got to the Super Bowl in his second year, so he got a taste of it. He knows when he's healthy and plays every game, the offense is going to be elite. Like, he feels like they've squandered some of these seasons recently because of, you know, how his health, because of the defensive performance. So I think he's just trying to get across to his team and to the general public, like, this is our expectation. Like, we're not trying to build from the ground up here. We believe we should be a Super Bowl team, and he feels that way. And I think as long as he's got Ja'Marr Chase and T. Higgins to throw to, he's liable to feel that way. So some of this is on Burrow. He's got to stay healthy. He's got to play. If he plays every game, they believe they'll be one of the best teams in the league, and I understand why.
3: Just like the word manifest, anytime Dan Graziano, ESPN NFL reporter, stops by, everything's more clear and a lot more obvious when he stops by on Sportsmanlike on ESPN Radio and ESPN2. Dr. Down, it's great to see you, my man. Take care and be well.
0: Thank you very much.
3: She's Courtney Cronin. He's David Dennis Jr. I'm Freddie Cohen, in for Evan Cohen, Chris, as well as Michelle Smallman and Chris Candy on Sportsmanlike, presented by Progressive Insurance. And staying with the NFL, we'll use the word small involving first-year head coaching pressure, who will disappoint us, and more. 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
11: Clara, I had something really interesting happen.
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3: So, bing bong, indeed.
4: Well, today, Pat Costello is going to take over those duties, part of All the Small Things, and on Sportsmanlike and ESPN Radio, the ESPN app, ESPNU, and ESPN2, Courtney Cronin, David Dennis Jr., Freddie Coleman, Infamous Shell Smallman, Chris Canty, and Evan Cohen, and All the Small Things, brought to you by Sherwin-Williams. Capture moments in color with paint made to last. Mr. Pat Costello, All the Small Things, the floor is yours.
5: Well, normally this is a Michelle Smallman vehicle, but I can never fill Michelle's shoes in this. So these are not going to be all the small things. These are going to be all the big things that I've been thinking about with the NFL leading up to the regular season. So we're going to start with
4: destiny. Well done.
5: Yes, I'm manifesting good things for this segment. We're going to start with this one. And Freddie, we'll start with you.
4: Okay.
5: Which quarterback competition is most interesting to you?
4: Cleveland. I just want to see how bad this is going to turn out to be, because they want Deshaun Watson to start. Period. Todd Monken says, to be fair, he's not being fair. He knows who he wants to start. I just want to see exactly when that happens and what kind of manifest destiny, since that's the phrase of the day, that's going to happen, how bad that's going to be with the Cleveland Browns, Courtney.
3: Is there another quarterback competition, like a true one out there? We cannot say the Raiders are a quarterback competition.
4: True.
5: Well, Clint Kubiak said it is.
3: Well,
4: yeah, he's lying.
3: Respectfully, it's not. We all know that Kirk Cousins is going to start week one.
4: Mm-hmm.
3: The only one that's really out there right now is the one that's happening in Cleveland. So, by default, that's my answer as well. And I am intrigued about what comes out of this weekend with Shedeur Sanders. Can he do anything? Is there anything he can show on the field to make Todd Monken say, maybe we don't start the veteran. Maybe we don't give Deshaun Watson the week one game and however long his leash is going to run. I don't know. Because I watched Deshaun Watson up close in Chicago last week, and I watched Shedeur Sanders. There's not much that's differentiating the two of them right now. They're both not great quarterbacks. What we're watching is a train wreck in slow motion. And I don't know, for a team that just wants to win, however you have to do it, even though you're set up not to win because you traded away your best player in Myles Garrett, whichever one is the least worst, that makes sense, of the two. That makes it compelling in a lot of ways, right? I think I'm trying to sell myself on this.
6: The battle here is between the Cleveland Cavaliers quarterback situation and my sanity, and Cleveland is winning.
4: The Cavaliers?
6: Cleveland Browns.
3: The Browns. Wow. He hates them so much.
4: See?
3: He just used another team.
6: See?
4: He went to a different sport.
6: My sanity is lost. The Cleveland Browns, the Cleveland Stains. I should just call them Stains. I don't remember their name then. The Cleveland Stains and my sanity. Cleveland is winning, and my sanity is falling away by the minute. It is the most asinine, silly competition there is. I can't believe Deshaun Watson is going to be starting week one. I can't believe we're pretending like Cleveland is going to do anything else unless Shedeur Sanders has pretty much a perfect quarter of football coming up, and I don't think he's capable of doing that.
5: Courtney.
3: Yes.
5: Who is the team that you have the most questions about as the regular season approaches?
3: The Los Angeles Chargers.
4: Ooh.
3: It's kind of out of left field, okay, but it's relevant because of what happened in practice the other day around Tyler Biadasz, their center. That was one of their bigger free agent acquisitions. He goes down. Sounds like he's going to be out a while. What does this do for the expectations around Justin Herbert, because we are constantly finding ourselves in a position where we're moving the goalpost? Offensive line injuries, not Justin Herbert's fault. Another offensive line injury, well, how is this going to affect Justin Herbert? We keep finding ways to insulate him in all of this, and last I checked, aren't good quarterbacks, great quarterbacks even, which he has been tabbed to be, aren't they the ones who are able to work around everything that goes on their team and elevate the guys around them in spite of bad circumstances? Will he be able to do that? I think Justin Herbert can be a terrific quarterback with a great offensive coordinator and Mike McDaniel, and I'm really excited to see what that offense looks like. But now that there's some wiggle room in there, they lost their starting center. I'm sorry that they lose these games in the regular season, or I'm sorry for a playoff collapse. What are the excuses going to be? What are the ones that we're going to conjure now that Justin Herbert has another piece of adversity to overcome? So I'm curious to see what that team looks like as they have to figure out another shuffle up front.
6: All right, I like that. I like the Chargers.
4: Me too.
6: I think I'm going to go Texans here. in part because we know what they're going to bring us defensively. Probably the best defense in the league and probably not too close. The C.J. Stroud thing, last time we saw him, this dude laid a massive egg in the playoffs. And he's sort of in that crop. I think sort of the through line here is there's these crop of quarterbacks. C.J. Stroud, I think Herbert is there. I think Jordan Love is there. These guys who are like Trevor Lawrence probably too. Who, like, are you going to ascend to that next level that it takes to fill out your team and get them to the next level? I have a lot of questions about that offensive line, how they're going to look. Because if you have sort of the opposite of how we talked about the Cowboys and Bengals, like, if you have a competent offense with that defense, you can go very far. I just think that it's possible we looked at how bad C.J. Stroud was in the playoffs and are undervaluing what he can do this season. Or there could be a layover effect of what we saw and say, hey, C.J. Stroud might actually not be that guy. So the Texans have a lot of variability and a window that's based on how great that defense is.
4: For me, it's the Philadelphia Eagles because, number one, I want to see what this is going to look like because they told us they're going to be a lot better or better without A.J. Brown, a number one wide receiver, because they got a collection of guys led by Devontae Smith and Dontavian Wicks and Mekhi Lim, who they drafted in the first round out of USC, and Jalen Hurts in that running game. I want to see if that's going to be figured out with an offensive line that wasn't up to snuff last year. And defensively, Jalen Carter got a lot of money. So you got two beat trucks in the middle that can play at an elite level with him and Jordan Davis in the middle. But that secondary, a little bit of issue there. Can Zach Bond get back to the all-pro level that he was in 2024 that he was not 2025? Those are the kind of questions that an Eagles team believes they're going to figure it out. We'll see, because they're telling us all the good things, but you got to go out there and prove it on the field, even though you won this division in the NFC East the last 2 years.
5: David, we're going to start with you on this one. Who is the first-year head coach, either it's their first time coaching or their first time with a new team, that's under the most pressure to prove himself this season?
6: Ooh, you said head coach.
5: Mm-hmm. Yes, head coach.
6: Do I have to go head coach?
4: Yeah, because that's what the question said. Who is the first-year head coach?
5: Yeah, but I'm kind of intrigued now, so I kind of want to know who you were thinking.
3: Are you thinking coordinator?
6: Yeah, I think Mike McDaniel and the Chargers is...
5: I'll allow it.
6: Yeah, it's
7: apparently. He was a head coach.
6: First of all, is he going to be still wearing all the essentials gear? Is he going to still be fly out there in the booth? Right. But also, like, I mean, he is... Because, like, he now has to, again, offset that offensive line. Like, he thought he were going to have a stronger offensive line, and one of the things that he is a master of is speed, getting the ball out the quarterback's hands, moving as efficiently as possible, and you're going to need to do that with Justin Herbert. What Courtney was saying is, like, it's time for this dude to ascend to the next level, and if you have this offensive genius behind you, can that be the difference maker? I think this is one of the big offseason moves that can make a difference for this Charger team.
3: It's Joe Brady. Sean McDermott had 98 games to figure it out and couldn't do it. Couldn't get this team to the Super Bowl. Couldn't get them past the AFC title game. Joe Brady assumes massive expectations going from offensive coordinator to head coach, the handpicked guy by his quarterback. Josh Allen doesn't... He's not the head coach if Josh Allen doesn't sign off on that. Let's just say that. So... if it wasn't good enough with a coach that always had you in the playoffs, that always had you in the conversation among the best teams in the AFC, if that's not enough, then the expectation has to be the next guy gets you a step further, which is to the Super Bowl. Joe Brady has a lot riding on him this year. Buffalo has a very good team and a very good offense and a lot of pieces that they were able to replace that weren't there last year. So if he can get it done... then we're looking at it and saying that's one of the best one-year turnarounds. If you even want to call a team that's always in the AFC divisional playoffs or later, a team that has to turn it around. But that's some pretty massive expectations that are lumped onto you as you assume a new job.
4: I like both of your choices, but it's Jesse Minter, the Baltimore Ravens. You have a two-time MVP, a quarterback in Lamar Jackson. You got a guy that's going to be a first ballot Hall of Famer running back in Derrick Henry, who apparently is made not out of human stuff with him still being able to run the football. Your offensive line, you're expecting to be better. Zay Flowers got big money to go with Rashad Bateman. Jacoby Landon, I think, is going to be terrific as a rookie wide receiver for this team. But he was brought in to organize this defense with those kind of pieces. So you got that, and you're replacing John Harbaugh, who was run out of that place because he and Lamar Jackson did not get along. And Lamar Jackson signed off on his coaching hire by the Jesse Minter from that Harbaugh tree involving Jim and John Harbaugh. You put all those things together, and people believe this could be a team that could not just win the AFC North, but be a contender in the AFC and get to the Super Bowl, a place they have not been to since Lamar Jackson has been a two-time MVP at quarterback for the Baltimore Ravens. If he can fix the defense and the offense plays extremely well, this Ravens team could be hell on wheels. If they're not, people will question, why did they run John Harbaugh out of Baltimore after all that time in the first place?
5: All right, one more quick one for all the small things.
4: All right.
5: Freddie, we're going to start with you. Who's the team, player, or coach that's going to disappoint us the most this season?
4: Potentially, I think it could be the Chicago Bears, because Ben Johnson has put it out there saying, we're going to do this, we're going to do that, we're going to do that, we're going to do this. All right. You better make sure your defense steps up and is up to snuff. You better make sure that running game is going to be terrific. You better make sure your quarterback makes that elevated next level involving Caleb Williams. If you're not able to do that, a lot of people are going to throw dirt in your face with Ben Johnson, because you put it out there, you didn't just want to win, you want to dominate and not just your division.
3: I'll say it's Jordan Love. I know that everybody is touting him as a top 10 quarterback. He's the greatest quarterback in the division. I think that's debatable. When can we see it? When can we see him put it together? Without Micah Parsons last year, this team loses all of their games, and they blow a 21-3 lead in the playoffs and lose that game too. The year before that, they go 1-5 in their division. They disappoint. He had one good season. One good season and one good playoff win in Dallas a couple years ago. When are we going to get the great version of Jordan Love that has been touted as the next coming in Green Bay? Haven't seen it yet. Don't know if we will see it this year. So I think it's going to be Jordan Love disappointing people like Michelle Smallman. That is her team.
4: Ouch.
3: It's a tough division. And the Packers are not going to run away with it in spite of how favorable their schedule is for Jordan Love to build the MVP case early on in the season. There's always something that gets in the way there that he's not able to overcome. I believe it will be him as the most disappointing player this year.
6: I'm going Cincinnati here. It already feels like we're approaching disarray. We already have a quarterback that sounds like he's been talking since last year about having one, almost like he's got one foot out the door. We don't know, there's this hope that the defense can be a middle of the road defense and the offense just carrying the rest of the way, which, you know, they have all these slow starts. They have a tough division. I think the Cincinnati Bengals, who some people have touted as being the best team in the AFC, I think Kevin Clark has said that. I just don't think they're going to be that. I think it's going to be a tough road for them for this season.
4: With David Dennis Jr., Courtney Cronin, I'm Freddie Coleman, in for Evan Cohen, Michelle Smallman, and Chris Canty on the Sportsmanlike, presented by Progressive Insurance on ESPN Radio, the ESPN app, and ESPN2. So we're sick of those things involving the teams that we want to see do better, the players want to see that want to do better. What is Pat Costello really sick and tired of that has him completely, completely out of sorts? We'll get to that as Courtney gives you this word, courtesy of Sherwin-Williams.
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1: You guys hear the awful speech that Aaron Judge gave for Team USA on the World Baseball Classic?
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3: Why would you publish
1: it? 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
4: I used to work at a coffee, back in the day when I was younger, and people would come in and be like, can I get a decaf coffee, extra light, extra sweet? 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
1: Ugh.
5: I'm over it. 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
1: Get a life.
6: One of my favorite parts of this show, because you just never know what Pat Costello, the producer, is going to be over with. I'm Freddie Coleman, David Dinnish, Jr., Courtney Cronin, and for Evan Cohen, Michelle Smallman, and Chris Canty on a Sportsmanlike on ESPN Radio, the ESPN app, SiriusXM Channel 80, and ESPN2. Pat, what's got completely on your nerves this morning?
1: I don't do this a lot, Freddie, but I'd actually like to cede my time to David Dinnish Jr. because apparently he's got he's got some major concerns about Courtney.
7: I have a theory
8: about Courtney Cronin. I've been mulling this over for a while. I don't know if you guys are familiar with Christopher Nolan, director.
3: Guy who did Batman.
8: Yeah, Batman, Odyssey. He also did a little... Yeah,
9: also the biggest movie of this year, Courtney.
8: Yes.
3: Haven't seen the Odyssey, so I can't speak on
9: Go
3: it.
9: Go see it.
8: Well...
3: It's 3 hours long. Too long. Sorry.
6: No,
8: clearly, Courtney
6: it's relentless.
8: is a cinephile, so she may have seen this movie also. Have you seen The Prestige?
9: Dude,
8: Courtney?
9: I just watched that last night.
3: I have not.
1: Is that the one with the magicians?
8: The one with the magicians.
9: It's incredible.
8: And one of the things about the movie, a spoiler alert for anybody who has not seen the movie that came out 15 years ago, is that... one of the big tricks that the magician pulls is how can it be two places at once? And I was thinking about that twist and with Courtney, and I am of the belief that Courtney Cronin has a twin that she's hiding from us. I feel like there's a Casey Cronin out there that they're just hiding around, and we don't know if we're actually seeing Courtney or Casey right now, because there's one is in Chicago right now breaking news and doing stories, while the other one is right here, and I'm developing trust issues and real concerns because I feel like I've gotten to the bottom of how Courtney is in multiple places at once.
6: This sounds like
8: confirm or deny this, Courtney or Casey. Let me know.
3: Well, I'll say this about my doppelganger, whoever she is out there, somebody cosplaying as me. I think the world is better off with just one of me. I don't think the world could handle two people who present themselves the way that I do. It's too much.
1: What?
3: Too much.
8: That's what somebody with a secret twin would say.
3: Yeah. I understand the logic there, so I can understand why you think I'm lying, but, you know, I've been, I haven't broken the sound barrier on it to be able to get from one place to the next.
1: Have we ruled out that you have an AI duplicate?
3: A hologram, maybe?
8: I have not
1: possibly.
8: Ruled
1: the Tupac hologram, but it's Courtney Cronin.
3: The Chief Keef hologram that never was. We haven't ruled that out yet. That could be possible.
8: I've often said that Courtney Cronin is the Chief Keef of ESPN, so I can see where you're going. Many have said that. Many have said it.
6: How do we get to the corner of Magician Boulevard and Illusion Avenue when it comes to you, David Dinnish Jr. and Courtney?
8: I'm just saying.
3: I've never seen.
8: I'm just saying it's possible.
6: No, it's
8: I think
6: not.
8: There's a Casey Cronin on First Take.
6: It's not.
8: And unsportsmanlike. And a Courtney Cronin that does Bears Combine and Sports Center. I just think it's possible.
6: Next.
8: We need to have your mom call in.
1: I would like for you guys to weigh in on a couple debates that we've been having behind the scenes here.
6: Sure.
1: One of them is, how good do people look wearing mustaches or having mustaches on their face?
6: Depends on their face.
1: So Rachel, who is producing TV for us today, says that 0.1% of the population looks good in a mustache, which averages out to about 8 million people
6: in the entire world
1: who look good with a mustache. And we think that she's completely wrong and super light on that number.
6: Yeah, I'm with you guys on that one. I'm not with Rachel on that one.
1: Yeah, 8 million people.
6: 8 million people. Yeah.
3: A lot of guys have facial hair.
8: Yeah, like what kind of mustache are we talking? I feel like
1: Just a mustache.
3: It doesn't connect. It's not a goatee. It's not part of
9: the hair. Correct. Just a mustache. But any mustache.
6: I think it depends on the dude, man.
3: Face shape matters.
6: Yes.
8: Yeah.
3: how thick the hair is matters.
1: We looked
3: how much it covers.
6: Yes.
1: There's about 12 million men in the United States that have mustaches.
6: And then only 12 million?
3: And then where did you find that number?
1: The internet, where everything is true and nothing's made up.
6: Sure.
1: And then another about 40 to 50 million who have beards.
3: Okay.
6: Really?
8: There's way more beards than mustaches?
9: Oh, for sure.
6: I'm not surprised by that. But I thought the mustache number would be a lot higher than 12 million.
3: Is it just because it's not the style that it once was? That most men who grow facial hair, Pat, yourself included.
1: Beards, yeah.
3: Beards. Yeah. Like, it becomes a beard now. It's all encompassing. It's not just the caterpillar.
1: All right, so you're all on board that more than 8 million people look good with a mustache.
8: Yeah, I feel like if I went barefaced, I would look way worse.
6: Yeah,
1: you would,
6: thanks, Pat.
8: Yeah.
6: Wow. Yeah.
3: That's payback for you calling him a serial killer earlier.
1: No. All right, quickly, second one. If you have a piece of pizza and you cut it in half, do you now have two slices of pizza or two halves of the same piece of pizza?
6: Two halves of the same.
1: Thank you very much.
9: Yeah. Nope, two incorrect. You have two new separate slices.
1: Not. You don't.
3: That's insane.
9: There is not a set size for a slice of pizza. You have two new slices of pizza.
6: Camp, James K. Polk called.
1: Wrong.
6: He says wrong.
9: What would he know? They didn't have pizza back
1: then.
9: Win
1: for me.
6: More special like next.
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6: Good Friday morning, everybody. John and Lance along with AJ for the next 3 hours here on ESPN 97.5. And one of the most disappointing losses ever. You know, I don't know if you saw this, but last week there was a website that put out the power rankings after week one of the preseason. Put out the power rankings, and the Texans, with their loss last week, fell to 13th. And now with this loss to the Raiders, where do you think their power rankings are going to be now?
20: It's not going to be good.
6: Holy crap.
20: Lost in the waning seconds against the Raiders. I can't believe I watched. Like, I was behind, so I watched the whole first half. I had the game paused because I was doing stakes for Sebastian. And I had the whole game paused, and, you know, I'm watching at my own pace because I watch every play. Like, I watch every offensive lineman. I watch the running back. So, I mean, it's for the players I want to see. I mean, you know, the first unit. When starters played, by the way. We talked about starters not playing. Starting offense actually played. And
6: they got a series.
20: I don't think Nico did. Nico didn't.
6: Yeah. But,
20: right? David Montgomery didn't. Nico didn't, I don't think. But did he? I didn't see Nico, I don't think.
6: I don't believe.
20: I don't think. You've lost one wide receiver. Let's just not do that. But CJ did. CJ looked good that first drive. Looked really good. The offense looked really good that first drive. But I watched the whole, you know, once I got to the first half, I'm like, okay, that's enough. But I had it on pause. And, well, after a certain amount of time, there's only so much that the DirecTV, you know, allows you to pause, and then it just starts playing. Like, you've got, I think, 90 minutes that you can save, you can hold, like, on an active pause, and then it just starts playing because it only does 90 minutes at a time. So it just started playing. So I'm like late at night, it was 9. No, it was 10-something, and I'm forwarding. I'm like, well, let me just see what happens here. And
6: it doesn't matter.
20: It all doesn't matter, but
6: the team that lost to the Raiders last night, they're all going to be playing college football in 3 weeks.
20: I know they are. A jury. So now John mentions that because there's a new judge who says, yeah, players who are even playing in preseason games can go back to college. What are we doing? What are we talking about? Of course you can go back and play in college. You're in preseason. I'm like, what? What? You guys, we cannot let non-football fan judges do this. No, they don't understand how this works.
6: Right.
20: I mean, they literally think it's linear. Like, well, college and pro are just two different leagues, right? No. No, you idiots. It's two different levels. There's an eligibility issue. No,
6: well,
20: this is not a linear issue.
6: If you still have eligibility left, you can go back now. That is the temporary restraining order right now, and it's just so ridiculous. We got Adam Schefter talking about this, and the game was great. We'll talk about the game. We'll do all this. But this is just so ridiculous because there were 16 players that got a temporary restraining order to go back and play college football. And it is now it opens the door wide open to every player that is cut by their NFL teams. They can possibly go back now
0: and play after they get cut by the NFL teams. Here is Adam Schefter yesterday talking about this.
21: And apparently there's a judge in Colorado that's going to issue a further ruling today, and I think there's a lot that's up in the air. What I do know from the NFL standpoint is that on Sunday, August 30th, that is the final NFL cutdown day, there are 32 NFL teams that essentially will be releasing 37 players each. That's 1,184 players. I don't know how many of those 1,184 players have used up all 5 years of their college eligibility, but I would venture to say probably not a lot. So you're talking about the prospect of multiple players who don't make it on the NFL rosters, then having the option, potentially, of going back to play in college football. And then there'll be cases where even a player who has the chance to join a NFL practice squad or even an active roster at the veteran minimum might opt to go back to college football. So college football programs now, as Pete Thamel alluded to, are actually looking at NFL teams and studying preseason tape to figure out how they might round out their roster. And if they're bringing in NFL players on September 1st, then that means they're cutting some players from their college programs. And we are living in an unprecedented Wild West world where it's gotten crazier and crazier. And this may be the single craziest moment that we've seen yet.
20: This is literally totally out of control.
0: It's stupid. I mean,
20: it is a different league. It's a professional league. There's a end of the road. You make a determination at a certain point. If you have eligibility left, you say, I'm going to stay in or I'm not going to stay in. They're using the fact that they're giving an additional year of 5 for 5, which, by the way, they gave COVID years in excess. Players have played 6 and 7 years. And like this idea of, well, we need to keep it even, Steven. I feel bad for these guys too that they don't get 5. Meanwhile, do you understand that there's high school kids who are not getting scholarships because of this? They're legitimately. Talk to any
0: kids
20: high school
0: that are going
20: to
0: be cut from teams that are going to pick up NFL players.
20: Yeah, my buddy who listens to the show has a daughter on a volleyball team. He has a daughter on a volleyball team, or high school recruit, and she's waiting because they don't know if she's going to get a scholarship. She was headed for a scholarship in college volleyball, but the 5 for 5 rule got her. And so the schools that she wants to, that she had a scholarship where she was going to get a scholarship to, now are not going to give them to her because they're going to offer them to people coming back on a fifth year, like a fifth year that they were granted. So now there goes that scholarship. Like, it has a real impact on football, basketball, volleyball, baseball. It really does. And this is absolutely ridiculous. They're just flooding. This is the dumbest thing ever. And
0: there's so much money out there that a judge is saying they deserve to have that money.
20: Yeah, they deserve to make a living. There's jobs out there, I promise you.
0: No,
20: but they don't have to go back to college where other people are trying to have jobs.
0: Now that there's so much money involved, it is destroying. And judges getting involved is the worst thing ever.
20: Yeah.
0: But the NCAA, as toothless as it is, has no backbone to stop all of this from happening. It is just ridiculous. All right, you know what else was ridiculous? 18-3. That was ridiculous. But how are you going to beat? How are you going to? You know what? Good thing you won that game. The other night, because it's tough to beat this Angels team. This is one of the great Angels teams of all time. To go down 18-3 last night, it is. I mean, I don't feel bad because it's just, that's a great Angels team. It's a great team, and so for you know what, you just move on. You tip your cap, and you move along. Okay. So, hey, did you see this stat? The Astros, Rangers, and Mariners run differential?
20: The Astros, no, I mean, I can just go look in the standings.
0: The Astros are in first place at 64.
20: Well, they just took a beating. Yeah, it's going to really fall.
0: The Rangers are 63 and 55 a game back, and Seattle is 60 and 68. They're bringing up the number one prospect in all of baseball, and he's going to pitch on Saturday. We'll see if that turns the Mariners' season around. But all three teams, minus 46 run differential. Astros minus 46, Rangers minus 46, Mariners minus 46. It is a, you want to talk about a division of not even mediocrity. This is awful. This is awful. And the Astros still in first place despite the 18-3 loss last night to one of the worst teams in baseball.
20: Yeah.
0: Holy crap, is this bad. It is just ridiculous now that this team is a first place team. It wouldn't be in first place anywhere else. Just terrible. This is just terrible.
20: The remorse is going to kick in for people when this season ends. The remorse of maybe not getting the biggest package you could possibly get for like a Jeremy Pena is going to kick in.
0: Well, you'll
20: and
0: get,
20: it's not you like you really could do it. You couldn't do it, but the problem you're going to have now in the offseason, you have 1 year on Jeremy Pena, so you could have had potentially, you know, I get why you didn't do it. You're in the quote unquote hunt, but you would have had a run for for the playoffs, and then you would have had a full, for the full season. So some other team would have had a run for the playoffs and a full season with Jeremy Pena. There's more time to negotiate and work with him. Even if it's a rental, a potential rental, you at least have him for two playoff runs. Now, as it stands, you get him for one playoff run. And it's just there's a little less value in it. We saw it with Lance Berkman and Roy Oswalt got to the same point, and they didn't have the same value. We didn't get nearly – the Astros didn't get nearly the same amount for Oswalt and Lance Berkman that they could have had Drayton just been realistic. So it's just – this isn't good. The Astros had a nice little run of about 21 days where they played pretty good baseball, and that's for the season. Well, no, they had a good start. Then it's been blah, and then they had a good they had a good 21 days, a good 3-week run, and then now it appears to be over again. Lamont Wade made his, I don't know if his was his major league debut. From the looks of it, he's never pitched even in Little League. He was throwing what amounted to Ephus pitches up there. Like it was nothing. He had allowed a home run, but only gave up, what was it, 2 runs or 3 runs?
0: Two.
20: He only gave up 2 runs. The other day, you had a position player that gave up 9 runs for the Mariners in a 22-0 loss. So, you know, Wade actually did better than Brian King.
0: Brian King or Peter Lambert.
20: Yeah. Ooh, boy, I'm a little worried about that wall, the Lambert wall.
0: Yep.
20: All it took is one game like this, like, uh-oh. And Brian King hit a wall a long time ago. Lambert was straight butt. Brian King was cheeks. Imai was cakes. And then

0: But this is it for Joe, and this is it for Dana.
1: Mm-hmm.
0: This is it. I mean, you can't. That was an embarrassment last night. But probably one of the more embarrassing since the Astros. One of the more embarrassing games since the Astros took, you know, started this run over 10 years. That is one of the more embarrassing games that they have played. The place is empty. They're 64-64. They're a mediocre at best team.
1: Mm-hmm.
0: This is just, there is zero chance. And Jim, you know, Jim gave him the shot. He gave him the contracts. Their contracts are up. We're going to move along. And, you know, it what you knew going into the season that the two of them had to perform. And Dana Brown, his decisions this offseason and during the season as well have been terrible. It's been terrible.
1: Mm-hmm.
0: I know he's got limitations with the salaries. There's no question about it.
1: Yeah, let's do the thing.
0: It's not the Dodgers.
1: We have to do our, you and I both have to, everyone has to tell why Dana Brown, it's not exactly fair for Dana. He hadn't done his job. Look, we all recognize that. Even outside of that, John, he hasn't done his job.
0: Yeah.
1: Hadn't done his job. Let's just call it what it is. He hadn't done his job.
0: Yeah, he had the ability to go out and get guys, and he did go get guys, and all of those guys, none of those guys, have shown up and been productive for him. No, I mean, Peter Lambert, but he tried to get rid of Peter Lambert. They cut Peter Lambert,
1: mm-hmm.
0: and then they had to bring him back. And guess what? Peter Lambert turned out to be a very nice. But that's
1: Peter
0: about
1: Lambert's
0: it.
1: Nickname is Lambo, I think, from what I understand. So that's
0: okay.
1: something to keep him.
0: Well, the Lambo mm-hmm. has done a really, really nice job this mm-hmm. season, and it is. But that's it. That's it. And you cannot, that was embarrassing last night. That was about as embarrassing as it has gotten for this.
1: It really was.
0: Yeah.
1: It really was. It really was an atrocity. And it's a real shame because they're at 500 again. I mean, still won a division, whatever, but it's not. Rangers won yesterday. So you're not running away from anything. You'll play 500 ball. You win the division. It'll go down as one of these embarrassing. Astros are in the playoffs, and they finished a game under 500. And we'll be one of those teams. We've seen teams like that before in baseball and football. We've seen them.
0: Mm-hmm.
1: You look at them like, who are these dirty people in my playoffs? Get these dirty people off my sidewalk.
0: Don't worry.
1: My playoff sidewalk.
0: They won't be there long. We'll see. You will see anything can happen once you get there, but after that game, they should all just look in the mirror and say, what are we doing? What mm-hmm. are we doing? All right, we got a break. When we come back, we'll break down what the Texans did last night with that first series. That was great. A lot of good things, good looking things there. Much better than what we saw at Daikin. Mm-hmm. We'll take a break. Don't go anywhere.
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5: Tell me about it.
4: I was being interviewed and the guy asked me, of all the collections that you have purchased, which one are you the proudest of?
5: What did you tell him?
4: I told him about that woman who inherited half a dozen guns from her grandfather.
5: Remind me.
4: She sent me an email that I couldn't hardly believe, so I drove a few hours to go see the guns.
5: Are you talking about the lady who was offered $12,000 for the whole collection, but then she wrote to you because she really needed $19,000 to buy a car?
4: That's the one.
5: How much did we pay her?
4: $220,000.
5: Because it was the right thing to do?
4: because it was the right thing to do.

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2: All right, welcome back here on ESPN 97.5. So let's talk about, first of all, the offensive line. It appears that two of their highly regarded signings at on the line are now second teamers. I don't know if that means what we saw last night. I'm not sure if it means that this is the starting lineup, but it was Kalen Rutledge at left guard and Evan Brown at center, and it looked pretty damn good. So what does that mean for Wyatt Teller and Braden Smith? Are they... That's a lot of money that they threw at those guys to be second teamers. The good news is, though, that you're going to be pretty damn deep, aren't you?
3: Yeah, I think Braden will still end up being the starting right tackle. With tackles, I can see rotating, getting Blake Fisher some reps, wanting to get the third tackle reps, and Ursary's starting left tackle. But they said, I think it feels like there's a legitimate. Right now, they said it's neck and neck, so Braden got the first one, Trent gets the second one. That feels like what's going on. I never heard that it was a battle with, Wyatt Teller versus who? There was no Wyatt Teller versus anyone that I had heard of at all. This was, and they've done this, and I saw this in Walt, you're not allowed to talk about offensive lines, rotations and things like that. But I saw this the other day at the walkthrough, and I was there, and like, oh, goodness. And now, to be fair, they also did a lot of different rotations and shifts, and when they were doing their walkthrough, a lot of different amalgamations of the offensive line. But I asked a question to somebody who was there. I said, hey, is this what it's looked like? Did it look like this yesterday? They said, yep. Looked the same thing. Evan Brown center, Wyatt Teller is out, and Kalen Rutledge at guard. And I thought, well... I mean, okay, that's one combination that you could see during the year. And it is possibly, if Wyatt Teller was hurt, maybe this is something they want to look at. I can tell you this. I thought Evan Brown looked good yesterday. Now, the Raiders stink. The Raiders are no good on defense. But Evan Brown looked good at center.
2: I can believe that this, every snap. Trent Brown is the right tackle. I mean, I can believe that this is the starting line.
3: It's possible. Those guys were available for a reason. I continue to say that. Texans fans are going bananas over Wyatt Teller. Bananas. They wanted Wyatt Teller. We must have Wyatt Teller. And then when they got him, like, yes, victory! Wyatt's finally here! And then Wyatt comes in and you realize, well, wait a minute. The Browns didn't keep Wyatt Teller. The Browns. Maybe he's not the same Wyatt Teller you thought he was. Well, not that he's a bad football player, but you're not picking up a Pro Bowler. And so Wyatt Teller may not win the starting job. This could be Evan Brown at center. Once again, looked good yesterday. And then Kalen Rutledge at guard, which was his natural college position. Ed Ingram at right guard, who Ed was just pushing people around yesterday. He had a good game.
2: And Trent Brown had a good game.
3: And then it could be Trent, could be Braden. I think that's a legitimate battle. I don't know if, it'll be interesting to see if either one of those guys play game three or if both of them play. Actually, with the amount of players who are on the roster, you may want to play both of them. They may both get some reps. Maybe one guy will play a quarter and another guy will play the other quarter in that battle for that position. But D'Amico's already told us they have real competition. And right now, if Wyatt Teller is, in fact, battling for his spot, that proves, and Braden Smith's battling for his spot, that proves that he's not lying. And what have they done? Like, I know they've done things on other teams in other years, but... it does feel like maybe the Texans are looking at this like, we're wiping the slate clean, best man wins. Maybe that's what's going on here. And if Wyatt Teller's not the best man up, I'm sorry that you know his name and you think that, Wyatt Teller, I know Wyatt Teller. Okay, good. Evan Brown? Because Evan Brown might beat him out. And when I say beat him out, it might be you're basically asking, are you better with Rutledge, Teller, or Brown Rutledge? I don't know the answer to it, but
2: plus Rutledge would be playing a position he's never played before.
3: At center,
2: take that into account. Plus, why is a Browns backup a starter for the Texans? Like you said, I mean that you know the guy.
3: Now, yeah, he got benched last year with the Browns.
2: I thought, you know, change the scenery for him. You know, that's going to help. You're playing on a much better team, going to be much more focused. Even he admitted he wasn't as focused because of how much the losing affected him. Well, maybe there was something else to it. Maybe there was that the dude's performance. Just not very good.
3: Yeah,
2: if you don't start for the Browns,
3: related.
2: That you're going to come in here immediately and start for the Texans, that does it makes I was excited to have Wyatt Teller here. I mean, it's a name.
3: Sure,
2: it's a name
3: absolutely.
2: You
3: same
2: needed,
3: with me.
2: And you needed some help on the offensive line.
3: No, same with me. I just figured if you get average Wyatt Teller, then that's going to help. And maybe that is what you've got. I don't know. But the Texans are definitely – I'm not at enough practices to know because we're on the air usually when they practice. But I just know this. People who have watched a practice said, Evan's been very, very average. Not just average, but very, very average. And the Texans coaches may be saying, "No, he's got to sing for his supper too. Like this is a real fight here. So, if you want to create that, you know, we already know it's famous. If you missed it, the defense has. We saw it yesterday after Wade Wood has had the pick six against Fernando Mendoza. The first guys out on the field were Will Anderson and Lassiter and Aziz Alshire met him in the end zone." He met Woodhead in the end zone. Kamari Lassiter and Stingley and Petrie and Will Anderson were all out on the field, ran out on the field to celebrate. Like you would literally have thought that this was a clinching win in a playoff game for them. That's what you'd think the way they were celebrating. And it's kind of funny, Max Crosby, they showed celebrating the same way when the Raiders scored a touchdown to win the game, the quarterback sneak. But the Texans are hyper, hyper competitive, the defense. They have contests. They speed walk whenever they to their meetings, and they have speed walk contests. They have contests where who can stay in the ice plunge the longest. They have contests where they have vegetable scores because the nutritionist gives them scores. And so Aziz Alshire started hoarding sweet potatoes so no one else could get them so he could have the highest score. Like they want to win that badly. And that competitive nature, like I'm sure D'Amico would love to see it on the offense. The only way you foster that is making everyone compete. And mm-hmm. Wyatt Teller's having to compete. Braden Smith's having to compete.
2: Right.
3: Man,
2: right.
3: These are named guys who started in the NFL for multiple years, and they're having to compete.
2: How good is – and there's something else, too. I mean, it's not like quarterback. I was thinking about this yesterday. It's not like quarterback where, you know, you got to get into a rhythm. You can't be trading quarterbacks off. If you got two quarterback system, you got none. That it is true. But you can't tell me that a Braden Smith can't go in for a series to give Trent Brown a rest or Wyatt Teller can't go in. If Wyatt Teller goes in, then Rutledge would have to move over to center because you're not taking him off the field, certainly. Oh. But you can't tell me that a Trent Brown and Wade and a Braden Smith can't share some duty. That would be ridiculous. And, oh, by the way, how much fresher will each guy be when they're coming? And how much better will Braden Smith when he gets rare opportunities? How focused and how good is he going to be? You know, that, to me, to have guys that actually are competing the way Trent Brown and Braden Smith are, where you don't know actually who's better, that is a huge plus. I don't believe that the offensive line you can't substitute guys. You absolutely could.
3: Well, they don't love it though because the continuity factor.
2: I hear continuity.
3: I mean,
2: it's not like Braden Smith and Ed Ingram can't
3: Yeah, but don't you want best man to win?
2: Yeah, but I don't know that is Trent Brown is he the best? I think they're asking that question too.
3: Yeah, I mean that I don't know, but it could be a situation where I think it would be game by game. Look, if you didn't play well, then then Braden Smith or Trent Brown's going to get the start the next game. It could be one of those situations. I mean, you could do it, but it's just pretty much across the board. And I've talked to, you know, in the O-line group at the Joe Moore Award, those guys have talked about the fact that it came up on the group chat that we have. I asked a question. I said, you know, I said something about offensive linemen don't have rotational offensive linemen, but defensive linemen have rotational linemen. It's a huge advantage. Can you imagine if offensive linemen had a little bit of a break, like with other rotational linemen? And there was at least two guys. I think Jeff Schwartz was one of them. Maybe Cole Kublik or Aaron Taylor said, wouldn't work, big dog. Like they just said, you need to be in there every. It's like it's like the one of them compared it. I think it was Aaron compared it to like a military thing where you have to swarm as you have to come in as a unit, and you're always working as a unit because there's just you have to get the feel of, because certain guys block a certain way, certain guys have certain strengths in terms of, you know, being able to get gap scheme blocks. And the way they were explaining it to me, like, yeah, you'd be fresher, but at the same time, there'd be a quality level that would really fall off because no two linemen are the exact same, you know, in terms of how they block it and the way they described it. Now, also, they just said the second string guy is never as good as a first string guy. Like, it's never equal, and if it's equal, then they both suck. Because one has two really good players at one position. Like, that doesn't exist. There's not enough good offensive linemen. And so I think it was Jeff Schwartz said that. He goes, look, if neither one of them are good, you're stuck. You can rotate them all you want because it's not going to matter because you're not good. Right. And if one guy sucks on an offensive line, it's a weakest link thing where the whole thing
2: breaks down. Well, if Trent Brown is having a hard time with a guy, I wouldn't hesitate to put Braden Smith in and see if he can handle the guy. We'll see how they work that out. We got some sound on D'Amico talking about that offensive line. We will do that. Woody, we'll talk about that. We've got Woody Marks. Woodass and Woody. We got a lot of wood out in the field last
3: They night. Were the Texans had they were busting wood out there on the field. Wood. Yeah. In the first half, there was a lot of wood on the field. The first half, and then it was just a completely flaccid second half.
2: Right. Wow.
3: That's, well, no, I mean,
2: if Del was here, AJ, can you see if Del AJ's was
3: just,
2: here?
3: AJ's just working,
2: like,
3: getting sound. AJ,
4: I was there.
2: AJ, did you hear just what he said? The kids are on their way to school.
3: Oh yeah, I forgot HISD is in Baghdad. Yeah.
2: We're talking about wood and flaccid.
3: I mean, oh, and then Indiana kids may be going to school too with Gus.
2: Yeah, I know. In Indiana, they're talking about wood. Okay, stop. Mm. Okay, we got a break. We got to talk about basketball now. That's something we haven't talked about in a while. Basketball. And the basketball season is around the corner, too. And the kids are going to see how good this team is, and they're going to want to watch how good. I mean, we got a great college team. We got a great pro team. The kids are going to be out there. They want to play basketball. They're going to want to shoot hoops. Hey, there's money in their hills for college, in college, for basketball shooters, okay? So you want the kids to go out there and shoot. You want them to be more athletic. You want them to be outside. You want them to exercise. And the Pro Dunk Goal does all of that, and then some. 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

0: Here's John Granato and Lance Erlein.
1: Okay, so CJ's done it again. And as walking into training camp was what he went viral with his fit and his walk and his shorts and his backpack and all of that. He's going viral again now.
2: What is it this time?
1: The thumbs. Did you see this?
2: No. What? What are we doing? What's wrong with CJ now?
1: To go look. Just
2: hold on.
1: Just put in CJ Stroud.
2: I'm just putting Stroud.
3: His warm up.
1: Warm up. It's his pregame warm up. And he's looking at his thumbs. And people think he's baked. He's totally lost it. And he looked good.
2: CJ's walking more like a duck than ever before.
1: I know. Did you see his walk in yesterday?
2: Yeah. I see the one in the stadium, you mean?
1: Yeah, in the stadium.
2: Yeah, man. He's walking like my son Mason. Just super. Wow.
1: Yeah, it's bad. But wait, look at the thumbs thing.
2: I'm trying to find the thumbs. So far, I haven't found any thumbs yet. Mm.
1: He looks at his thumb high. He's got his thumb low. He puts his thumbs up. He's looking at both thumbs. What? I mean, now I got a thumb up on this. I got thumbs up. Watch. It comes up. Oh, now I got a celebration behind me.
3: That's very cool.
1: It is pretty cool.
2: Oh, okay.
1: I don't know what he's doing. No one knows what he's doing.
2: Oh, he keeps doing his.
1: You see it?
2: Yeah. I'm trying to figure out what he's doing here.
1: No one knows.
2: Now he's got his thumb.
1: He's got.
2: And he's looking.
1: He's looking at his thumbs.
2: You know what it is? So you see his eyes going back and forth, so it's a peripheral vision thing. Hmm. So this is for eye strength. I recognize this because this is a thing you do for eye strength to strengthen your eyes, your eye muscles get lazy. I swear to God. AJ's laughing. I swear to God, this is what it is, where he goes back and forth. So it's you practice strengthening the muscles in your eyes. So it's up and down. You see him, he's doing it up and down. He's doing it left and right, up and down, up and down.
1: Can he do that somewhere else?
2: No, you know what? No, we're not going to do this to make you feel comfortable. Me and CJ are not doing this kind of crap for you to feel comfortable. That's my quarterback. And after yesterday, I'm back on board. Mm-hmm. After I saw what he did to the Raiders, he did to the Raiders in the schedule, in the joint practice, no. He's going up and down with the eyes. He's going left and right. It's an eye strengthening exercise. He's a quarterback. He's got get through progressions. Would you rather have a quarterback with a lazy eye like Tracy McGrady? No. Do you want a lazy eye quarterback getting through progressions?
1: No.
2: Do you want a lazy eye quarterback getting through progressions? No. Super inaccurate. Strengthen your eyes, big dog. Don't listen. And look at his. Oh, he's edged up real nice too. Really good edge up. Yeah. CJ got a brand new cut before the game. He's lined up nice. But nice. We're ready. Oh, he's got a nice beard. Like his beard, he's got two levels on the beard too. That was CJ's best looking years yesterday.
1: Yeah. And except the walk in.
2: We need to start showing CJ from the waist up. We can't do this waist down. No more full body shots on CJ. Needs to be all waist up shots. The duck feet is just, it's just not a good, CJ, I got you on the thumbs. I'm trying to defend you on the thumbs. There's nothing
1: I can. Do that in the locker room. Don't do that out where everybody can see you.
2: Yeah.
1: If
2: ML Football posts something trending, CJ Stroud's gone viral for extremely unique pregame routine. It's one of the weirdest warm-ups you'll ever see. That account is a loser account. I think he's got me blocked because I'm blocked by him because I've called him a straight-up loser before.
1: Well, it's not just him. It's everybody. Like, what the hell are you doing? That this is going to go as viral as Dak's pregame with his shoulder.
2: No.
1: No,
2: it's not. That thing is copied by – well, it's actually a real – it's a real warm-up, and so I see other quarterbacks doing it, but that thing was fire when it came out. It was like, oh my God, they were setting music to it. That was more viral than CJ just walking in with. CJ walking in ended up with 27 million views. I mean, a walk into a stadium got 27 million views. That's how much people make fun of him. And now this guy's trying to get him on the thumbs. I'm not going to let this stand.
1: I mean,
2: did, I'm not it, letting this did, stand.
1: Can we stop? Can we stop with the CJ? I mean, I want my quarterback to be cool. I mean, Joe Montana, Joe Namath, they're cool. Dan Pastorini was cool. CJ.
4: He has tattoos now.
1: You what?
4: He has tattoos now.
2: Yeah, you happy? Remember when, yeah, he has tattoos now. So leave him alone. Remember when Kobe didn't have a tattoo and then that the Denver incident happened? Remember the Denver
1: yeah,
2: thing?
1: Yeah, I remember the
2: And then Denver he came incident. Back with like a scorpion on his arm or whatever it was, and he became Mamba and he changed his number. He rebranded after Denver, you know, and a $7 million ring to Vanessa.
1: Yeah, right. That cost him.
2: That wasn't that. Just, you know, my just, son's just found out. One of my sons just found out about it. He just knows Kobe, you know, the second greatest player of all time, because the Kobe fans will just tell you, LeBron's not even two. It's Kobe.
1: Yeah.
2: Now, if we're honest about it, Kobe elevated, I think, after he passed, or people were willing to say, no, Kobe. It felt like there was a groundswell. And I get it, the emotional side of it. LeBron is clearly the second best player ever to play, unless you want to try to throw a Wilt in there, which is, you know, Kareem. Different generations, or if you wanted to throw Kareem or something. But generationally, I mean, you know.
1: LeBron's down the list about 8 or 9.
2: Nah, I've got LeBron a firm 2. Yep. He's won 4 titles and played 21 years or whatever. But, more than that. But I mean, come on now. This is, what the hell are we talking about? I just got myself confused.
1: I have no idea how you got there with your son.
2: Where do we start? Oh, yeah. He's like, did you know about the Kobe thing? And do you remember that when it happened? Kobe, the Denver stuff? I was like, yeah, I remember. He goes, I just found out about it. I didn't know about that. I said, oh, yeah. It cost him what was, everyone found out he also had to pay $7 million for a special kind of diamond for his wife, Vanessa, because he was in the doghouse. And he changed his number, and he got a tattoo, and he changed his nickname. Yep. Well, he got a nickname.
1: Well, maybe if CJ plays like Kobe, then you know what? Stop. Things are going to be
2: CJ's
1: really, really
2: fine.
1: Good with his new tattoo.
2: CJ's
1: but
2: fine.
1: He did play well. We'll hear from CJ on the other side right here on ESPN 97.5. But right now we're talking about Houston Powder Coaters. I'm talking about metal. I'm talking about any metal that you have. All your public pools are closed now. 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
7: Clara, I had something really interesting happen.
8: Tell me about it.
7: I was being interviewed and the guy asked me, of all the collections that you have purchased, which one are you the proudest of?
8: What did you tell him?
7: I told him about that woman who inherited half a dozen guns from her grandfather.
8: Remind me.
7: She sent me an email that I couldn't hardly believe, so I drove a few hours to go see the guns.
8: Are you talking about the lady who was offered $12,000 for the whole collection, but then she wrote to you because she really needed $19,000 to buy a car?
7: That's the one.
8: How much did we pay her?
7: $220,000.
8: Because it was the right thing to do?
7: Because it was the right thing to do.

0: Arnold's.
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5: All right, welcome back. So CJ played pretty well. He looked good, moved the team down the field, scored a touchdown. They had a he had a nice out route to Wayne, nice catch. Jared Wayne's getting some looks. We'll see if I gotta believe that they're gonna pick up a wide receiver.
6: Lewis Bond was ahead of him. Yeah, I think they'll pick up a wide receiver.
5: Yeah.
6: Lewis Bond, I mean Troy Aikman, it's always telling when the guy's in the booth, especially who've come into town and then they have the production meetings, mm-hmm. when they make comments about what a coaching staff, I always pay extraordinarily close attention to that because that's real stuff. And they said, boy, that Joe Buck said, I don't know if it was Buck or Aikman, one of them said, well, the team's really high on this guy, Lewis Bond. Well, as soon as they said that, I'm like, okay, I mean, that's a real thing. That's definitely a real thing. So I would say Lewis Bond probably about wide receiver 4 right now, based on who's healthy. Tank's not there, so I'm not counting Tank. Tank's not on the roster.
5: Noel, you're not counting him?
6: I guess I got Noel ahead of him at 3, I guess. I said Lewis Bond 4. Who are the other ones?
5: Well, there's Nico.
6: Yeah.
5: There's Hutchinson.
6: Yeah.
5: There is Watson, Wayne, Noel.
6: Just not much.
5: Tank. Well, I would say Tank's ahead of him.
6: Tank hasn't played. We don't know if Tank's even starting the season for the Texans.
5: Yeah.
6: So I'm not putting Tank on a list when he's not on the team.
5: Well,
6: till Tank starts practicing, I'm not putting him on any list.
5: There is no question that they got to go out and find somebody.
6: Yeah. You got a rookie 6th, 7th rounder in Lewis Bond, who right now is your, I mean, if you really want to be honest, he's your 3rd receiver now. He's not a slot. I guess you could call him 4th. But Lewis Bond is not far away from getting snaps. And I didn't love him coming out of college because I really worried about if he'd be able to separate and get open against NFL man coverage. And we still have to see. Like, we still don't know. You won't know until he gets in the game. But I hope I'm wrong on him. I hope he plays really well. I hope he ends up being a really good player. I have no problem missing on a player of my draft, right, especially a Houston Texan. But that's a rookie. That's a late-round rookie. That's not ideal to count on. So I think the Texans have to make a move. And I don't know, John. I don't know if they're making phone calls about trades. I don't know if they're having street free agents come in for a tryout this week. I don't know if, hopefully they're doing all the above, or if they're just going to look at the cut down wire. But I think they'll do all of them.
5: Mm-hmm.
6: You know, Browns fans think Cedric Tillman will get cut. He'd be a consideration. So the cut wire, but we're still a ways out.
5: Here's another guy cut by the Browns
6: and
5: that you pick up.
6: And Tillman, if they cut Tillman, Tillman may go back to Tennessee and go play for the Vols.
5: He could.
6: I mean, with the new ruling, Cedric Tillman may have spent 4 years with the Browns, 3 or 4 years with the Browns, and he says, You know what? I didn't only play 4 years at Tennessee. I didn't get 6 years, so I'm going back to play for Tennessee.
5: That's
6: collective.
5: Crazy.
6: Get my money together.
5: That's crazy. Here's CJ though talking about his drive and that one drive that they had. Here's CJ.
7: Being out first time and just how smoothly things went in that first drive.
8: Yeah, I liked our pace. You know, in and out the huddle. I like the calls Kale's made. I like the guys I was out there with. It was smooth, so I had a good time. You know, it's always fun playing, so it was really fun to play.
9: You've talked a lot about Woody this preseason. What do you think about his work tonight?
8: Thought he looked great. He's been, you know, amazing in practice and taking strides and Just proud of him, not even only just in the running game, but in pass protection as well. So thought he did a great job.
5: Hey, so okay, what some positives that you saw? Woody looks different. Woody Marks.
6: Woody had some juice.
5: Woody looks like he is bowed up, brother.
6: Yeah, Woody is not a small back.
5: No,
6: he's not a small back. I like what Woody showed me. There was a couple runs last year where I saw Woody drop his pads and run through guys, and I was like, oh, Woody's like that. Mm-hmm. I saw Woody make a nice blitz pickup when Woody just sifted with the rusher coming around the edge. He sifted with him along the line, squared him up, picked him up. CJ stepped up in the pocket between, you know, the C gap and a B gap, and went and took off. And then as the defense closed, he made that pass to, who was it, Foster Moreau?
5: Foster Moreau,
6: I think it was. Yeah. Foster looked pretty good. Yeah. Marlon Klein's going to be good, dude. I was too low on Marlon Klein. I am super excited about Marlon Klein. I saw him dogging out on as a run blocker again, getting after it. And there's just the level of speed. You know, he ran a 4.640, which is fast. But he really has some... He's got some get up whenever he takes off, when he's out there in the flat and catches a ball and hits the gas. He's got a little something to him. I think Marlon Klein's going to end up being a great pick for Nick Cassero. I did not love it in the second round, just to be perfectly honest. I thought he's more of a fourth. I thought a lot of people overdrafted tight ends, but I get it because so many people are going to 12 and 13 personnel. But Klein had potential. He just needed more time. I'm seeing a Marlon Klein that I think is ready for NFL action. I really am. He is really getting after it as a player. I'm so excited about this tight end group. Man, I'm so excited about this tight end group. Stover, the very first play of the game, came across the formation on that split zone where he has to come across. John, we talked about it, where you have to come and hit a defensive end. You go across the formation, you have to kick out a defensive end,
5: yeah.
6: Landed a good block, kicked it out. Woody had that, I don't know, what was it, a 9-yard run. First run of the game, 9-yard run. Ed Ingram was pummeling people, was pummeling his man. Trent Brown got a kick-out block. Now, immediately after I saw that, and I'm seeing guys get pushed around, I'm like, oh, yeah, they told me. I was told by somebody who was watching the whole walkthrough, the whole scrimmage, joint practice, that the Raiders were terrible on defense. They said, the Raiders are really going to be terrible on defense. They are really not good. And boy, did it look like it there in that first drive.
5: Well, they also didn't have their guy on the field. So, I mean, so, you know, they're bad. They're not going to.
0: He might not be there, though.
5: You were destroying.
6: Who, Max Crosby you're talking about? Yeah.
5: Yeah, Crosby. He wasn't on the field. So, but, I mean, that's one guy. But that, he's disruptive. He's very disruptive. Mm-hmm. So, well, you know, I'm not gleaning anything from this. I know they're gonna fall in the power rankings because another loss in the preseason, but that's okay. Okay, that's okay. I feel good about our club. I loved what the offensive line did, what Woody did, what CJ did. Nice, very very nice. That was good. And Caden McDonald, we'll talk about him on the other side. Right here on ESPN 97.5. Right now, though, we're talking about HRP. I'm talking about your business. I'm talking about you being better. We're hitting Friday, right? Okay, is Friday payday? 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You want to pay them just monthly? How do you want to do it? 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
3: KFNZ Mont Bellevue, Houston. It's John and Lance.
5: I think we talked about this. The number of old people snorting cocaine now.
3: Live from the Huntington Bank Studios. Here's John Granato and Lance Zierlein.
5: That Caden McDonald's. I mean, he busted right through. I know that guy's going to be playing college. The guy he beat is playing college football in a couple of weeks. But, man, looked good. That was, you get that kind of push up the middle from that dude. He is going to be on the field this year. The defensive line rotates. The defensive line, and Caden McDonald is the second rounder, is going to be on the field. D'Amico was talking, was really excited for him, how he's grown, how much better he is early and now and to where he is now. So that was nice to see. Dude just threw his guy away and just took down Mendoza. You get that kind of, you get any kind of rush up the field with Caden McDonald, the Rankins, Togiai. I mean, if they get a push up the middle with those two bookends, holy crap.
6: You know, I wouldn't look for much rush from Caden McDonald, but it was nice to see. I saw John Ledyard, who is a draft guy, said, we finally found a way for Caden McDonald to pressure the pocket, have him not get blocked. So I'm like, well, he isn't known for being much of a rusher, but it was, you know, on a yucky note, Wyatt Teller did not start. He was, the backup left guard he was backup right guard. He played right guard yesterday. And Keelan Rutledge played guard, and Evan Brown played center. Evan Brown hadn't even talked about him at all during camp at all. There's just not been a lot of discussion about him. Well, he started at center and looked pretty good. All of his blocks, I thought he did a good job. Snap in, snap out when he was in. The first series, I think, but you did see, you saw Wyatt Teller get in the game at right guard, and he had a couple of missteps. He allowed his guy to get pressure. He kind of missed it. He had a run blocking play where he ended up on the ground and his guy stuffed the run play. And then there was a pass play where he just got beat on the edge and his his guy got to the quarterback.
5: He got beat last week, too.
6: Yeah, it's like I said, it's not been good for him. You and I talked about it. If you missed it, John and I were talking about the fact that this is a real competition now. And it's not just we'd heard about Braden Smith and Trent Brown. That was a competition going on. Well, this one's probably looks like it's going on too, where it's Evan Brown versus Wyatt Teller. Only it's not the same position. Evan would play center, Keelan Rutledge would move to left guard, and Wyatt Teller would be on the bench.
5: Well, swing, we originally thought it was guard. Keelan Rutledge versus Jake Andrews.
6: Yeah, and then Jake Andrews had
5: Jake Andrews is behind Evan Brown. We thought it was Keelan Rutledge taking over for Jake Andrews.
6: Jake had some bad snaps yesterday. He had a couple good ones, but he had some that were rough yesterday. I'm not sure he's going to make the team. We'll see, because if you have Evan Brown and Keelan Rutledge, both who can play, you know, center guard, so you have those two guys, you have Ed Ingram, Wyatt Teller, you've got your four tackles, and then you'll have one more player, likely. You'll have at least one more guard. I'm trying to think who it is. I mean, maybe Andrews.
5: Patterson,
6: Andrews. Am I missing? I feel like I'm missing some. Oh, no. Wee-Woo from the pick from Oklahoma. Yeah. He's going to make the team for sure. And he can also be a center guard. So I'm not really sure there's a need for Jake Andrews. Honestly, you have three guys who can play center. Why are you keeping Jake Andrews? He plays one position.
5: It's a possibility.
6: You may keep nine.
5: Looks like it's real right now because a dude not only lost out to Keelan Rutledge, but he's also lost out to Evan Brown.
6: Yeah, you may keep nine offensive linemen and four tight ends, and that will allow you to keep six wide receivers again. And you could end up keeping your five running backs. The Texans usually keep four running backs and a fullback. You could call Cade Stover a fullback if you want. You could technically, you know, on a roster, you could say he's the fourth tight end. Whatever you want. I'm just trying to get to the roster limit, and I did a study of what over the last 3 years, what's the norms for the Texans, and they don't carry four tight ends in the past. They will this year. They usually carry five running backs. Are there five good enough on the team right now?
5: I don't think there's five good enough. No.
6: That may be a position to get snapped up off the waiver wire, too. Well,
5: if Whittington and Jawar Jordan and British Brooks, I mean, that's five.
6: It'd be five if you think those are, you know, good enough. I'm not sure I do. I think I might rather grab somebody off the waiver wire and stick them in there, you know, behind Jawar Jordan as the fourth running back, or maybe even ahead of Jawar Jordan, depending on what kind of back you're getting. And then maybe have a Noah Whittington on the practice squad, although you can find running backs wherever, so I don't even know if he'd make the practice squad. No. And then that's if you're keeping British Brooks again. You may not. You may just say, we'll let Cade Stover handle what the British Brooks stuff.
5: So you got Ursary Brown, Braden Smith, and Fisher, your four tackles.
6: Yeah, Phil's locked in.
5: They're all locked in.
6: Uh-huh.
5: You've got Keelan Rutledge, Wyatt Teller, Evan Brown, Ed Ingram, and Nwowu.
6: I'm looking at it. Yeah.
5: So Jake Andrews possibly out. That's nine. You got, or is that ten?
6: No, you had nine. You just had nine. Yeah.
5: So just wasn't that long ago that Jarrett Patterson and Juice Scruggs were your starters.
6: Uh-huh.
5: And they're, Jarrett Patterson, I don't know.
6: Jarrett's done fine. He's a day three pick. Jarrett's done fine. Juice was a bust.
5: Jarrett might be out, though. If you keep Jake Andrews, if you keep 10, it's between Jake Andrews and Jarrett Patterson.
6: More than likely. I haven't seen a lot of Eli Cox or Jarrett Kingston. James Neal. These are the guys who we're on the depth chart. It's not really anything interesting going on at offensive line. I guess you could say, are they going to keep 9 or 10 is what you could say.
5: That's the question.
6: Yeah.
5: And is it Jake Andrews or is it Jarrett Patterson?
6: Yeah. Yeah. No, you might be at a point where you say, look, neither one of them good enough. We're going to pull somebody off the waiver wire. Although waiver wire guys typically aren't that good either way. So it doesn't really matter. Davis Mills had some good throws yesterday when he came in. Looking at the running back situation, we just talked about that one. Wide receiver, you know, wide receiver is what it is. They've got Josh Kelly. I think Sanders. There was a little bit of love at practice the other day for Saunders, Trayvon Saunders, but I don't see him. No, I don't see him making the team.
5: Well,
6: they don't even have Lewis Bond on here. This is a weird. I'm getting off this ESPN depth chart. Sucks.
5: Xavier Hutchinson was asked about playing a bigger role.
6: Mm-hmm.
5: And here is, you got it, AJ? Xavier Hutchinson talking about his role now with Jaden Higgins now.
16: There's someone Caden about and some other guys about the loss of Jaden Higgins. How tough is that on you guys?
17: Obviously, it's huge, man. We all love Higgins, and Higgins was having a great year. Great training camp, so you obviously knew that he was going to have a great year coming into it. But, of course, you know, that's how just kind of football goes, man. You never know when it could be your time. And it was cut short for him, sadly. But he knows that everybody here got love for him. This organization stands behind him. The players in this organization stand behind him. And we're going to be here for him, you know, the ups and downs of, you know, whatever he needs.
16: Your role, do you expect that to expand? And how ready do you feel for that? How much do you believe in yourself to be able to take on more?
17: Yeah, I believe in myself 100%. I prepare for this in the offseason. Obviously not for it to happen this way, of course. But, you know, I prepared myself to be able to take on whatever role this team needed to succeed. And, you know, if that means being more on my plate, then I'm ready for it. I'm just, you know, I'm ready to ball. That's it.
16: Have you been in touch with him?
17: With who?
16: Have you talked to Jamie?
5: That's Xavier Hutchinson.
6: Yeah.
5: He's going to have – I mean, Xavier Hutchinson has been – you can't kill him. He's a cockroach. That dude, you can't get rid of him. He's going to be here. He's been here for years now. And he just continues to make catches. Is he ready to step into that number two role?
6: That's a lot. I mean, he may be ready to. Is he going to be effective? Not like Higgins. That's not, to me.
5: Yeah, but you're not going to find a Higgins right now.
6: It's just not, I know, it's just not good enough. Like, it's just, you know, no offense to Xavier Hutchinson, but you have Super Bowl aspirations. And I just don't think Xavier Hutchinson is good enough. And we got to just stop saying Tank Dell. Until Tank Dell even shows any signs of playing football, we can't just keep going off of, you know, highlight reels from a practice field where he was working with Footwork King or something like that. Like, he's not playing. He's not practicing with the team. We're now at August 21st, and he hasn't practiced with the team. He hasn't played football since he ripped his knee to absolute shreds. Like, they're protecting him so much that he can't go through anything in practice. I'm not asking him to block and dig out safeties. Like, he can't do anything in practice. Don't you want to get him psychologically ready where he's got to take some reps in practice against guys so he can, you know, psychologically get past the ACL and the PCL and the MCL and all the CLs he tore? Don't you want him to take any rep? Like, isn't he good enough to take some reps in practice, do some one-on-one drills? Like, nothing? Nothing? This has gone beyond the point where I'm just like, oh, yeah, they're just being cautious with Tank. He's not even he hasn't practiced once. This isn't cautious. I know he's worked with CJ after practice. When is he going to compete against someone else? This is a team of competition. This is a team that is highly regards competition, and he's not competing. And y'all think that Tank Dell's just right around the corner, will just check in game time and be ready to roll? I don't think it works like that. He didn't play football for a long time.

0: the problem. But I think you wait until you see who's cut. All these teams, they may be, some of the cuts hopefully will be money cuts, you know, and guys who can play as opposed to they're just not good enough.
1: That'd be great if you could find a cap casualty. Yeah. You know, it does kind of suck. I don't love the guy. I don't love the person at all, but it does kind of suck that the timing of this didn't allow you to look at Stephon Diggs because the Commanders grabbed him up literally the day that, I don't know if it was the day. It may have been the day that he hurt the ACL. I think they had agreed to a deal the day that he hurt it. I think it was announced afterwards when it wasn't. I think they announced it, and then the Texans announced the ACL tear. But Stephon Diggs, I don't know if the Texans, once he was out of here, they go, whew, we're glad to have him gone. I don't know if it was a situation like that or not. We didn't hear anything about him. Since then, he's been, you know, caught up in some stuff. But as a 1 year, oh my gosh, we need help. Plug in number two, I would have been good with that. I'd have been real good with Stephon Diggs as the number two. But that's off the plate now because Washington scooped him up. So you just don't have one, man. The drop from Higgins to Hutchinson is just a big drop.
0: They made the announcement August 5th. That was a while ago.
1: They made which announcement?
0: That they were signing him August 5th.
1: Who?
0: Diggs.
1: What are you talking about? Is that long ago?
0: Yeah.
1: Wait a minute. I thought it was made official the other day.
0: NFL.com. Well, NFL.com on August 5th says Commanders to sign a free agent Stephon Diggs. They've come to an agreement for a while ago.
2: He's been at training camp.
1: Oh, has he been there that long?
2: Yeah.
1: I just saw the signing stuff. Unless I just saw that late. But maybe I just saw it late. But when did he get signed officially?
0: Well,
1: did he get signed late?
0: Maybe officially they didn't, but he's been there a while. Yeah.
1: Well, I know that, but I didn't think he had any kind of. No, you're right. You're right. No, he signed. He signed August 7th. Yeah, you're right. It has been a while. Well, you know, my Twitter's 14 days behind. My Twitter's 12 days behind. I mean,
0: you better catch up.
1: My Twitter needs to speed up. Yeah,
0: I've got Twitter game caught.
1: Oh, I'm so far behind on my Twitter. Mm-hmm. My God, you're right.
0: Yeah.
1: You're right. So there's really no hope at wide receiver.
0: I don't know that Stephon Diggs would have given you all that hope, but we'll see.
1: No, but I would have felt better.
0: Yeah.
1: I mean, would have felt better than, you know, once again, no offense, Xavier, but, and I know you went to Iowa State, and I know how the team feels about Iowa State guys.
0: Man.
1: But.
0: That's wide receiver you.
1: Okay. If you're really a real one, if Nick is a real one, he'll go get Alan Lazard, former slow Iowa State wide receiver, who turns out couldn't catch with the Jets. Good hands in college. Jets fans tell me, did he suck when he was here? We got him because Aaron Rodgers wanted him, and he was terrible. So he's on the streets right now.
0: Yep.
1: But he's Iowa State. He's Iowa State.
0: We got to have an Iowa State guy. There's no question. All right, let's break. 713-780-3776. You, my friend, need to talk about St. Arnold.
1: Yeah, St. Arnold is St. Arnold's the spot, man. That is it's a great place to watch a ton of different sporting events, and they give you an opportunity to host your events there. That's what we're doing. We're hosting our events at St. Arnold. And if you go to the listener appreciation party, you're going to see the sweet little setup that we have in one of their private event settings. They have a couple different ones, one for really large parties, one for, a little smaller. It's not small, but like 40 to 45, I think is what they do in that one. And the other one, you know, can host a couple hundred. But there's been weddings there. There've been wedding receptions there. They've had huge corporate events there. They have audio visual equipment, so they can do the microphone and they can do the, you know, the PowerPoint, so you can get business done. You maybe just want a big corporate happy hour where you entertain some guests and some of your clients. That's a great place. They've got the beer, a ton of different beers, cider, soft drinks. They've got an awesome menu, food menu, great pizzas. They're their pizza guy, somebody who has been famous here in Houston for years. And I think if you're looking for a spot where they take all of the work off of your shoulders, it's definitely St. Arnold. You have a great time. We had a great time last year at the Listener Appreciation Party because they did everything.

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0: So, Yakubu, a famous Nigerian striker in the Premier League, is going to join us in the studio.
2: I call him
0: the Yak. The Yak, a.k.a. the Yak. Feed the Yak. He scored 95 goals in the Premier League. He is in town to be part of the Premier League's Coast to Coast production, as they this is the first time they have had watch parties to open the Premier League season They're really building on the excitement after the World Cup. So many people said, I got to find a Premier League team. And so the Premier League anticipated that, and they set up watch parties for all, I think, I don't know if it's all 20 of their teams or if it's just for certain teams or for a majority of teams, the more well-known teams. And my team, just so happens, my team, Everton, they chose to put Everton's watch party in Houston at Pitch 25. There's Chelsea. There's an official international Chelsea watch party in the States, a Man City, a Man U. And Houston got Everton to my happiness. And Yakubu, a striker who scored 33 goals for Everton, 21 in a single season. He is going to be here in studio because he's going to be meeting Evertonians out at Pitch 25. If you're an Everton fan or supporter, you're going to have to go. You can sign up online. I got to get a link for where you can sign up for your, I think you can just go to the Premier League, go to premierleague.com, and it'll tell you how you can sign up to be part of the parties. But I'm not sure if you can just go and get in or not. I to be honest, I'll have to find out. But they're expecting a good crowd, and Glenn Davis is supposed to be there. I'm going to be there. I'm trying to get my man Kevin Cooper, who is an Evertonian, over there. We struggle. When I became a supporter in 14, I found out quickly I was supporting basically the Texans all over again. There's highs, and then at the end of the matches, a lot of lows in extra time. We get beat in ways that you can't possibly imagine. But I'm excited for the season and excited to go be part of that. And I'm excited for the Premier League to start. I am going to tell him, you know, he's Nigerian. He's like one of the most famous Nigerian forwards ever to play in the Premier League. And I went to a West African restaurant that I'd heard all about, Chopping Block. A lot of you have probably been. It's phenomenal, John. I mean, it is. Next time you're in town, you got to go. You've got to go. I got to talk to the chef. We got in at 11 o'clock because I wanted to beat the crowd. And man, was that place good. So I'm going to have to put the yak on Chopping Block if he can get over there today. They're going to the Everton crew coming over is going to the Astros tonight. They're going to the Astros tonight.
2: I wish they'd have gone last night.
0: Ew, I'm glad they didn't. I think they're going to Astros tonight. Oh no. They're going to Texans. No. They're going to the Astros tomorrow night. Tomorrow night is when they're going to the Astros, I think. And then today, I think they're going to go. They were supposed to go to the Texans facility, but they'll have, like, the Texans will be completely off, won't they? Let me see. I've got the schedule. Will they do anything? Are they doing anything today?
2: They got to lift in, and D'Amico will meet the meet. I don't know if he's like a regular game day, but whatever. But speaking of parties, we got one coming up at St. Arnold.
0: The listener appreciation Ninfa's, party.
2: Ducky McSweeney's, Tiff's Treats, Texadelphia, Terry Black's Barbecue, Republic Boot Company. You can eat a boot, okay?
0: No.
2: They're sponsoring as well, all right?
0: And they
2: I don't know if they're bringing good boots to eat.
0: And they added one more hamburger. Whatevs. They added a hamburger place, too, OMG Hamburgers.
2: Oh, yeah?
0: Yeah, that's nice. That's the email that came after the other
2: all of that going
0: one.
2: On. And you can be there at 8:30 exactly. 8:30 exactly. You call in, and caller number 4 is going to be going to our listener party. All right, with all of those Ninfas, Ducky McSweeney's, Tiff's Treats, Texadelphia, Terry Black, Republic Boot Company, and OMG. Did you say
0: OMG? As in oh my OMG. God.
2: OMG.
0: Oh my yeah, God. It's right OMG around the corner. Park. It's literally we can walk there from here.
2: Well, that would be great.
0: Yeah, it's right around the corner. So, yeah, we got barbecue, we got Mexican, we got burgers, we got cheese steaks, you got sweets, got it all. You can get some custom-fit boots or buy the 1836s and get them tailored right to your feet. I mean, we got the hookup. Yeah, there's no Texans. They may be getting a tour of the facility, I bet, the Everton people, because there's nothing today. And then tomorrow morning's an 11:20 practice. And then D'Amico Ryan, some of the players are going to talk. And then Monday, you got to practice. But we're getting close. I mean, we still have a little ways to go. By the way, I do want to mention St. Arnold's, where we're having that listener appreciation party. And we're still giving away tickets, as far as I understand. We're still giving away some spots. So we'll try to give away two more today.
2: Well, I just said we're going to do that in 2 minutes.
0: In 2 minutes, yeah. So, like I said, in 2 minutes, we're going to do it again. AJ just kind of looked and smiled as if to say, oh, yeah, that's what John said. if you're a listener of this fine station and you mention ESPN or Lance Zierlein, you're going to receive a free full hour bar package for your event. So we're hosting our event there, but if you want to get your event at St. Arnold, you can get a free full hour bar package. Ask what that means, but tell them that you heard about it on ESPN or from Lance Zierlein, and St. Arnold will hook up your event that you're going to have there at their facility. They're going to hook you up with that. So make sure that you mention that so you get the free full hour bar package, and they'll explain what that means to you at that time. Are you watching Premier League? You got really hyped about World. The guy's talking to my guy Mo from Everton. He's their media relations director. I had a Zoom call with them, and I was telling him, I said, you know, my radio partner has slowly but surely really gotten into World Cup soccer. Mm-hmm. Like, really, kind of, it felt like it kind of started when Landon Donovan scored that goal, because we were watching here in studio, and then we went to a watch party at Nick's, which is pretty cool. But you watched damn near every match, just like I did last time around. It. Has it manifested itself where have you decided that you're going to watch any Premier League soccer this year at all? It's on like at 9 o'clock in the morning. Well, it'd be 7 o'clock your time, I guess. But, they also have a match at Sunday morning. They have every once in a while midweek matches, but I didn't know if you're going to watch any this year.
2: I'm going to, when I can. Don't know that I'm going to set my alarm to get up on a Saturday morning.
0: Probably not.
2: For 7 o'clock. Yeah. I like soccer. It's fun. It's fine. It's fun. But I'm not going to.
0: When it's done well, it can be really fun to watch.
2: Right. I mean, Nick's got a great watch party every Saturday morning. He's got the Wolves.
0: Yeah, Wolverhampton.
2: Wolverhampton. Yeah, he's got Wolverhampton.
0: Wolverhampton's got a cool colors, cool Nick. Yep. Cool. I might have dabbled.
2: Dell's
0: in
2: got Fulham. You've
0: he's
2: got Everton.
0: Fulham. Yeah. We're
2: like Crystal Palace. I might.
0: Boo!
2: All right.
0: We're playing CP to open it up.
2: I know.
0: Palace.
2: Yeah. I like that name. It sounds like a casino.
0: I do. Crystal Palace does sound like something that would be in Vegas, doesn't it?
2: Right.
0: Crystal Palace is right off
2: the
0: strip.
2: There is a Crystal Palace in Vegas.
0: Is there? Sure.
2: I think so.
0: Strip club?
2: I think so. I don't know that. I don't know if it's
0: Crystal
2: a strip
0: Palace
2: club
0: could be a strip club too.
2: Yeah. But it sounds like a team that I could follow.
0: Right.
2: Yeah. But I'd have to get up and stuff. Not sure. Sure if I'm ready to make that commitment. Yet.
0: There is that.
2: 713-780-3776.
0: Did you see how much the Falcons? So the Falcons are selling 10% of their stake to a private equity fund that has ownership in three other NFL teams. They had to get a valuation for the team. How much do you think the Atlanta Falcons are worth?
2: The Atlanta Falcons are probably worth $4.2 billion.
0: $10 billion.
2: $10 billion.
0: It's just every year that passes, go ahead and throw a billy on everybody's one to 1.5
2: billion.
0: Texans
2: are probably worth 12 or 13 now.
0: I would think, right?
2: Yeah.
0: I would imagine. God,
2: I
0: wish I would have bought the Texans back in. I wish I would have brought the Texans to Houston. It would be worth so much money right now.
2: So I know somebody that backed out when Bob McNair was looking for partners and he was going to be. And he said it got up to $700 million. He was like, nah, that's just too much.
0: Oh, he was going to buy. You mean he was going to buy him?
2: He was going to buy in with Bob.
0: Oh.
2: And he pulled out. He said, it's just too much. $700 million is just too much. You'll never get that back. Okay. Yeah.
0: It's literally gone
2: He really regrets that now.
0: Yeah.
2: All right, we got a break. 713-780.
0: Yeah, but if you were even in that conversation back then, John, how much do you really? Yeah, you regret that, but you're also doing fine.
2: Yeah. No, he's fine. But that's there are opportunities that you get in life that you pass
0: getting
2: up.
0: This is the greatest appreciating value on the planet.
2: Yep. It doesn't get any better. Well, Apple maybe, you know, but other than
0: that, Apple stock goes down. Has the NFL ever gone down in a year? Well, the NFL's not quite worth as much this year. It's a down year for the NFL. Is their values have plummeted? Never heard that ever.
2: Nope. Never heard that ever. Ever. All right, let's break. 713-780-3776. Don't go anywhere.
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2: All right, welcome back. We had the Astros game last night, 18-3. The Texans blew it at the end, lost that game. Big loss. Big loss. But so now they're 0-2 in the preseason, and I don't know how you bounce back from that. Well, they did bounce back from 0-3 last year and made the playoffs, right? So I think they might – we'll see if they're able to do it again. Off to another slow start, Lance. Off to another slow start this preseason. So I'm sure they're going to fall in the power rankings now because of the loss.
3: At least CJ looked good, except for the thumb thing that has people upset.
2: And his walk into the stadium.
3: And his walk into the stadium.
2: Onto the field.
3: You know, the passing was good. He was accurate. But did you guys see him walk? Oh, boy.
2: Yeah.
3: More trouble.
2: Mm-hmm.
3: Did you see him do his thumbs? Oh, boy. I'm not sure CJ's going to be able to even take a snap this year.
2: Well, you know, it was funny. It was a big topic of conversation before the game. It was an ESPN game.
3: Always is. Never. When is he not a huge conversation for every broadcast now?
2: Somebody dropped he wants $70 million a year.
3: Well, I'm taking my headphones off because I'm not going to be part of this segment.
2: And the Texans are offering between 50 and 55.
3: Come on, Mogetta. Stop playing. Stop playing,
2: I don't
3: David.
2: Think
3: what
2: he's
3: are we
2: playing,
3: doing?
2: Bro. I don't think he's playing.
3: Stop playing.
2: Mm-hmm. I'm afraid that that's exactly. I would. Would you be shocked if that was true?
3: Yes. Legitimately, that's why I said stop playing.
2: I wouldn't be shocked at all if that was true. Not in the least. Of course, he's going to ask for as much as he possibly can. If he can get $70 million for CJ, you know what that does for his agency? I mean.
3: So, yes, that's true. I found out from somebody, I don't know exactly the dealings, but I think he's a little different. I'm not sure he works off commission. I think he gets a big old chunk up front. I'd never heard that. I didn't know that was the way that some agents work, but I heard from another agent that he gets paid, like, up front, big money. Mulgetta was CAA, and that he doesn't work off a standard commission. If that's true, it doesn't matter. He's still trying to get what's best for his clients. And obviously the commission does go to the commission would obviously go to the CAA, the big company. But $70 million is just that should outrage every Texans fan. Do you understand that if it goes to $70 million, that's going to cost you one of your other players that you like, and that plays maybe better at his position. You need to understand it. While you're cheering for all the bags, this is a cap sport. So if CJ gets $15 million higher than expected, it's coming out of somebody's ass, I'm telling you right now. Somebody else is getting it taken out of their potential contract. They don't get a contract. So if you want to pay him $70 million and lose Caden Bullock, go ahead. It's cool. Go ahead. If that's what you think you should do. But I'm just telling you right now, you need to get a reasonable market value deal for him, and you don't let David Mulgetta reset the market unless CJ's a really good quarterback. And he's got to prove that still. Because there is a debt to be paid when you pay a quarterback that much money. It's coming out of somebody else's money. So just keep that in mind. Mm-hmm. While you're cheering for the bag, CJ to get as much as he possibly can.
2: Well,
3: it's a capped sport.
2: Hey, that's the league now, right? But if CJ, you know, if he does take 70, if he does have to have 70, then it does. It hurts the team.
3: It hurts the
2: team. Yep. And he better be worth it. This is a huge show me year for CJ. Huge show me year. And the pressure is going to be immense in this postseason. Immense. Like he's never seen before, because he's going to have to play well. And that 70 comes if he does great things in the postseason. I could see him getting 70. I can see it.
3: God, you can?
2: Yeah.
3: Like, I can't fathom it right now. You know how much?
2: No, not right now.
3: Yeah.
2: Not right now. But if he has a big postseason, absolutely.
3: No, but I mean, that's not, but from a salary standpoint, it blows out the current salaries. Like, well, Pat Mahomes,
2: it just keeps going up. So,
3: yeah, I get but Dak is 60.
2: Yeah,
3: Josh Allen's 55. You think CJ's going to get 15 million more?
2: You know how this works. He's next up.
3: No, you can't. I've never seen. Trevor Lawrence didn't reset the market. I haven't seen. The only guy that you could say reset the market was Dak Prescott.
2: Molecat is going to go for it.
3: He probably will. Question. Right now, the number's 55.
2: Right now,
3: Matt Stafford, 55. Love, 55. Lawrence, 55. Joe Burrow, 55. Allen, 55. Like, yeah, the Texans should offer 55. Right now, he's not worth 55, if we're just being honest.
2: No, but he's next up. He's next up. Yeah, 15. You know, that extra 15 a year, it does. It takes a player off the field. At least one player.
3: Just work the numbers.
2: Yep.
3: It puts more pressure on your general manager to draft great.
2: It puts more pressure on you too. I mean,
3: oh my gosh, the bullseye on him expands so wide. Every quarterback that gets paid that much, every major league outfielder, shortstop. Tatis, Guerrero, those guys were taking major heat this year for their performances. By the way, speaking of baseball, Chris Sale versus Mizorowski today is going to be a good. I was looking at some pitching matchups, and Sale's having a nice year for the Braves. Mizorowski's just sitting there 1.75, no big deal.
2: No,
3: minding his own business with a 1.75 ERA, just throwing 100 every pitch.
2: Now we're counting not 100. How many times has he hit over 105? That's what we're counting now.
3: No.
2: Yeah.
3: Has he hit 105?
2: 105.
3: How's that humanly possible?
2: Yeah. I have no idea.
3: Because they were counting. It was like 2011 summer in Houston where we were counting how many consecutive 100-degree days. I don't know what he has, more consecutive 100-mile-an-hour pitches or we had more 100-degree days in 2011. We're 100 today. We're 100 for the next 3 days or next 4 days in a row. So, not looking forward to that. You need to hurry up and come on back, get you some golf in here in this weather.
2: I'm going to play next week, as a matter of fact, on Wednesday. And then drive straight to I'm going to smell good when I get to the Golden Nugget Wednesday night. I'm going to smell great.
3: Wait, that's right. We're going Wednesday.
2: Wednesday.
3: Yeah. No, that's right.
2: He reached 105.5 against the Cubs, against
3: Pete. This is the fastest in the history of baseball.
2: It's got to be.
3: No one's ever thrown that fast.
2: 105.5. Against the Cubs. Ooh, wow. Unbelievable.
3: What are the fastest pitches in Major League history? 105.8, Aroldis Chapman.
2: Did you see the video of him warming
3: up?
2: Yes,
3: his arms are jacked.
2: He looks like, holy crap.
3: I thought he was Yordan at first.
2: No. He looks like
3: I'm not sure Yordan's arms look that big.
2: No.
3: Like, these are cut, man. This guy's got massive shoulders. He is cut. He looks like he's got this giant, muscled-up upper body, and then his lower body just wasn't, like, you know, he looks like he's not doing his getting his leg days in.
2: Holy, he ain't got time. How are you going to have time for that?
3: Aroldis Chapman has three of the five fastest pitches, 105.8, 105.7, and 105.4. Mizorowski has 105.5, and Ben Joyce has 105.5. Those pitches have come in 2010 as the fastest, then 16, then 26, 24, 20, in 2016. The fastest, wait a minute. Historical and unofficial claims. Nolan Ryan, 1974, clocked at 108.1, but the reading was taken near the plate with older radar equipment, making it incomparable to modern release point measurements. Bob Feller famously measured 107.6 using a military chronometric gun, also left unofficial due to testing methods. Yeah, 107, 108. We're not doing that. I've seen Aroldis throw 103. I've never seen him throw 105.
2: Well, apparently he has. Apparently,
3: how can you hit 105? How can you hit that?
2: I have no idea. No, it's 60 feet, 6 inches. Incredible.
3: I could spend 2 months,
2: less than
3: 3 months. I could spend 4 months practicing, and I wouldn't be able to hit 105.
2: Yeah, well, I don't think you might be able to.
3: Left-handed or right-handed?
2: 4 months. 4 months you might be able to.
3: 4 months, I could probably bunt it.
2: Yeah.
3: I could probably slap something the other way.
2: Yeah, no, no, I'm sure you could. I'm sure. 4 months, I might.
3: 4 months, yeah, 4 months, I could probably slap something the other way. Yeah. If I'm really going at it hard, like 4 days a week in between draft stuff.
2: One thing you don't have to worry about now is your sinuses, right? They won't get in the way.
3: No, no concern at all. Dr. Michael Kaplan is the reason for the season. I don't worry about it one single bit, and I did. 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
9: 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From chains clanking as they're clamped onto cargo to orders coming down the chain of command. 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Everyone's always talking because they just want to be heard. 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It's about listening. About understanding each other because we've shared the same experiences. 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
10: Clara, I had something really interesting happen.
11: Tell me about it.
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11: What did you tell him?
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11: Remind me.
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11: Are you talking about the lady who was offered $12,000 for the whole collection, but then she wrote to you because she really needed $19,000 to buy a car?
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11: Because it was the right thing to do?
10: Because it was the right thing to do.

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2: I may have, in my rush to get to Chop and Block, my first time to experience it, great West African cuisine, shout out to Chef. I may have forgotten to call for Gilbert's Pizza yesterday, John.
3: Oh, no.
2: Yeah.
3: Oh, no.
2: Yeah.
3: Oh,
2: yeah.
3: No.
2: I realized it yesterday afternoon.
3: No wonder he called again.
2: Yeah, I realized it afternoon. I was like, oh, God, I totally forgot.
3: If you realize it in the afternoon, just send it in the
2: afternoon.
3: At 3.
2: I was thinking about sending it in on a, like, for dinner, and then I forgot again. Well, what I need is to be able to just order it like right now at 8:50, and it just gets there. I'm gonna.
3: I think you can
2: schedule it, right?
3: You can do that.
2: Okay, I'll schedule it.
3: Do you know how disappointed you made him?
2: Yes, I know. I'm in big trouble right now. He's on the. He's literally on the line. We don't have to take him, but he is on the line. I saw him. I'm like, oh.
3: Well, now
2: man.
3: I want to hear from him.
2: I'm sure you
3: okay,
2: do.
3: I told AJ, nah, not today. But now I want to hear from him. Hey, Gilbert.
4: Yeah.
3: Where's your? Did you enjoy your pizza yesterday?
4: No.
3: You didn't. What happened?
4: I let it know when they come anyway.
3: It never showed up.
2: That's on me.
4: Show up anyway.
2: Yeah, I got to do better, Gilbert. That's on me.
3: He's ordering one right now.
2: That was let's not go crazy, but that was on me, Gilbert. I got caught up in a lot of important stuff.
3: What, going to eat lunch? That's what you got caught
2: there's
3: up in?
2: There's another thing I didn't tell you about. I had to finish an article, so
3: oh.
2: It was impossible.
3: Yeah, I saw your article this morning.
2: Yeah, I actually had to turn in a different article. I wrote that article. That article was turned in last Monday. They just been sitting on that sucker. I'm like, why did y'all make it? Why was my turn in day Monday then if y'all are sitting on it for this long? But, yeah, so, yep, Gilbert, that happened yesterday.
3: Yeah, Gilbert,
2: that didn't happen yesterday.
3: He's going to order it
4: Lance,
3: now.
4: Can you come by, Lance?
2: Yeah.
4: Can you come by and bring it to me today anyway, since it's Friday?
2: Well, my son is moving in at U of H today, so I literally, after the show, have to go move my son into University of Houston.
3: Well,
2: that's a real thing that's happening.
3: That is a real thing.
2: Although he said, and then I'm going to stay at home on Friday night. Like, what? No, you're out of here. 1, 2, 3, no backs. You can't come back. He's like, I'm going to move in, but I'm just going to sleep at home on Friday night. Like, what? No, that's not how this works. No, I'm literally paying for a dorm for you at University of Houston. No.
3: You
2: can't
3: now.
2: Come home. I'm changing the locks.
3: That's where you sleep now.
2: Changing a code on the door, you can't get in anymore. Now you just can't come home.
3: No. Sorry.
2: I can have one delivered. I can have one delivered, Gilbert, but I can't take it because I literally have to help Sebastian move in.
3: Okay.
2: Why?
4: I waited all day yesterday.
2: I'm legitimately sorry about that. I regretted it when I was like, oh no, I forgot. And Gilbert was waiting for me. And you know what? And I'll be honest. John, is it a lie? When I'm waiting for food to get here, there's going to be food coming here, I get a little bit,
4: yeah.
2: I'm a little bit cranky when I'm here. I'm like, where's this food? And I get upset. So I can imagine if you're waiting for a pizza the whole day, that you would be pretty pissed off too. So that's on me. I apologize, Gilbert.
5: We actually just got a caller named Will. He said that he'd bring him a steak.
2: Oh my God,
3: what?
2: It's Will again.
5: Yeah.
2: Gilbert, did you hear that? Did you hear that? Will called in.
4: Yeah.
2: You hear that, John?
3: Yeah, I heard.
2: Will just called it. Tell him again. Tell him again, AJ.
5: Will said that he'll bring you a steak, Gilbert.
2: But when though?
5: Well, he said today. He didn't say the time, but...
2: Okay. Do you hear that, Gilbert? Don't eat today.
3: Ooh, wow.
2: No, I can't say that. No, I can't say...
3: Will's bringing you a steak.
2: Will's going to bring you a steak. I'm off the hook.
4: Today?
2: That's AJ?
5: Yes, sir.
2: Today? Will, can you please confirm it's today so that Gilbert doesn't starve 2 days in a row? Sharpview's food is terrible. Can you just confirm? Right, Gilbert? Am I right? Is their food terrible?
4: Yeah.
2: All right.
3: Yeah.
4: Hello? Okay. What Will say?
3: Will said he's going to bring you a steak.
4: Today?
3: We're hoping.
2: I mean, I'm hoping. This is now on AJ's shoulders now. I'm off this.
5: That's a Will.
2: That's out of my hands now.
4: Well, we're going to bring a steak today, right?
2: Okay, that's what AJ's telling us. You're going to have to take this up with AJ from this point on.
3: Yeah. AJ, you better not.
2: You're officially on the hook now, AJ.
4: Normal. So we're going to bring a steak today, right?
2: This is what we've heard.
5: That's what he called and said.
2: He said the steak, and I think you know what that means. There's also going to be corn on the cob. Does he usually bring corn on the cob, Gilbert, or does he bring French fries?
4: French fries.
2: Okay.
3: French fries, okay.
2: Does he bring a Dr. Pepper or no?
4: Yeah, Dr. Pepper.
2: Okay.
3: Yeah.
2: All right. Hopefully this is Will. If this is Will, please get a confirmation because we're gonna deal with this for a week straight if this is not correct. So we need AJ. AJ's talking right now on the phone. I don't know if it's Will. If it is, we'll bring him up for a second. As we're basically, this segment's just Gilbert ordering lunch.
5: It's him.
2: Okay. Bring him in real quick so we can get this thing settled so we can move on. Will, you there?
4: Guess what happened?
2: Oh, what happened, Gilbert?
4: I fell down yesterday.
3: Oh, no.
2: Are you all right?
3: No pizza and he fell down?
2: Really bad day. Are you okay, Gilbert, though?
4: I got 12-foot anyway.
2: You got to be careful. Your legs are not that strong, so you got to be careful with that. You don't ride bikes anymore, so I'm sorry you fell down.
4: No, Will's going to bring me sick. Let me get one straight.
2: Okay, let's get Will in here now so we can get this thing settled. Will?
6: Good morning,
4: Will's
6: guys.
4: Will's going to bring me sick today, right?
2: Okay, Will's on right now, Gilbert.
6: Yes, Gilbert. Chili's opens at 10 or 11. I'm going to go there. I got nothing on my calendar today.
4: Come by and give me a steak today?
3: Yes, he said yes.
4: Yes?
3: Yes, he's trying to explain it to you, Gilbert.
6: Soon.
3: Yes, he's going to bring you a steak today.
2: Whoa, what else are you bringing, Will? Just a steak?
6: My conversation.
2: Are you bringing fries as well?
6: Fries,
4: French fries instead of
6: yep,
2: French fries. Okay. He knows your order. He's brought you like three steaks before.
3: He knows. He knows what you want. Go
2: and stop by Tiff Treats too. He wants something from there too.
3: No, he doesn't have to stop by Tiff Treats.
4: For you, Will, anyway. And bring Michaela with you anyway.
2: Bring who?
6: He's talking about my girlfriend, Marcella. She's at work.
4: Okay, I have to go anyway.
3: You can't bring your girlfriend today, Will?
6: I can't. Sorry.
3: Well, this is awfully disappointing.
2: We had a new character. No, that's not funny. We just had a new character introduced to the show, Michaela.
3: Michaela.
2: The girlfriend. How did I know this was Will's wife or girlfriend? And bring Michaela with you, like, Will's made a mistake in the past, I see. Well, interesting. Well, maybe Michaela can bring it the next time, Gilbert. We good here, guys? It's 9:02.
6: We're good.
2: Will, you're the best, Will. Thank you, Will,
6: no
2: for your service once again. Will has stepped up for this city like no one.
3: Unbelievable. He's unbelievable.
2: He performs in the clutch. James Harden just got another mega deal, and he's the worst in the clutch. Will's the best in the clutch, and he's got Gilbert coming at shooting at his girl.
3: Mm-hmm. I mean, you talk about Gilbert is consistent. He is consistent.
2: Same guy every
3: Instead
2: day.
3: Instead of you bringing it, can you ask your girl?
2: Ask your girl to bring it. Bring her with you. Same guy every single day.
3: Every day.
2: And that's what you want, that level of consistency. Not necessarily.
3: Hey, remember, Dom Capers told me, he said, I'd rather have a guy who runs a 4.5 every time than a guy who runs a 4.3 than a 4.7.
2: That's right.
3: That's right. I want to see. I want to know who you are, and I know who Gilbert is. He's consistent.
2: No,
3: he always wants
2: every day. Every day he is the same person.
3: Same person. He's never changing.
2: And yeah. You know what? He doesn't front for anybody.
3: Nope.
2: There's not one bit of front. There's no fake. There's no fraud.
3: No.
2: Gilbert says, "I want this. You need to get it for me.
3: And you give need me your a girl Super Bowl. To get it for
2: yeah. I want your girl to bring it." And I want you like if Gilbert wasn't in a home and you didn't know Gilbert and this is just a transcript and you were reading that Gilbert wanted your girl to bring him stuff, you would be like, oh my God.
3: No.
2: This guy's the worst. He keeps trying to take everyone's girl.
3: That's what he does.
2: I'll tell Wendy to come. Lance, where's Nicole? Like, why are you? And we just let him do like, oh, you know, oh, he's asking about my wife. That wouldn't be good. In normal circumstances, that's not okay him to just tell people to bring their girls. I tell your girl to come
3: bring it.
2: What if Gilbert talked like this? I tell you to tell your girl to come by and tell her to bring me a steak. You'd be like, bitch, what? Bring you a steak?
3: What?
2: Tell my girl to come. What'd you say? And corn on the cob.
3: Yeah, and fries.
2: Excuse me? And Dr. Pepper, you heard me, ho. Bring it. What if he said it like that? It wouldn't be funny anymore, would it?
3: No, yes, it would. Be you know what? That's what we got.
2: Really would.
3: That's what we need him to say.
2: Really would.
3: Bring him fries too, ho.
2: I mean, yeah. I know. I hope Gilbert says that one day. But. All right. Thank you for your service, Will. We got to break it.
3: Why don't you talk about M&J?
2: Yeah, M&J Electrical Supply. Jeremy Coker, that's my guy. He said, hey, I'd like to get a commercial with my wife and daughter up there. We're a family family business. My family's big. 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
3: All right, this is our final hour of the week. Did you learn anything this week on the show? Did you? Should we play What Did You Learn This Week?
2: Sure. I mean, we could. It's going to be a quicker segment, but we could play.
3: We could. I mean, we could play that in the next segment. Yeah, we can do that in the next segment. Did you learn anything on the show this week? I'm not sure that we learned much. AJ, did you learn anything on the show this week?
2: Been with us. You've been here 4 of the 5 days.
5: Right. Yeah. Not too much different.
3: Not too. That's all the same.
5: Yeah. Not in a bad way. Not in a bad way, but yeah.
3: Cowboys still suck.
5: We'll see week 4.
3: Yeah. We learned U of H.
2: Yeah, we get some answers on week 4. You guys have an awfully aggressive contest.
3: We got a bet.
2: Hold on. I got my Evertonians here. They're going to sit it out for a second. So let me jump off just for a quick second. They're right outside.
3: Okay. We'll bring them in a minute. Lance has got the Yak. The Yak is going to be joining us here. So we got that going on. If you want to call in right now, it's something you learned this week, you get one sentence to say it. All right. 713-780-3735.
5: Elliot just called and wants to talk to that.
3: Who does?
5: Elliot.
3: Elliot?
5: Yes, sir.
3: Okay. Let's get Elliot in here. Hey, Elliot.
18: Hey, good morning, guys. I learned that 97.5's competitor has moved to FM, and just because they're clear, they still blow booty juice.
3: I didn't understand what he said. Did you?
5: It says something about the competitor moving to FM.
3: Oh, yeah. They're on a different... We're 97.5.
5: Right.
3: Yeah, the competitor moved into the FM.
5: Yeah, that's what he said.
3: That's fine. There's plenty of room for everybody. We ain't scared of nothing. We've had the best station in the market for a long time now, for a while now. Best shows, yeah. saying so we don't even think about it. We started 1560 with the realization that the other place is a corporate pile of dung. I mean that was our motto, and that's nothing's changed over the years. So there was that. They hated us. Boy, did they hate us. 713-780-3776 if you would like to get in here on ESPN.
5: Nico wants to talk too.
3: Who?
5: Nico.
3: Oh, Mito?
5: Nico. Might be Nico Collins.
3: Oh, Nico Collins?
5: Maybe.
3: Maybe. You don't know.
5: I don't know.
3: Let's get him in here. What's up, Nico?
19: Hey.
3: It's Mito. Hey, Mito, what's up?
19: I learned that CJ Stroud gave me a new eye warm up so I can see all the tortas in the club at the local.
3: It's not a bad way. I mean, if you got to have some peripheral, if there's a bunch of hotties there, right?
2: Especially if Mito's with his girl and he can't be moving his head.
3: You got to be able to, you know, side glance.
2: You can't be moving your head, Mito.
3: Uh-uh.
2: Orale, no. You can't be doing that.
3: You got to be able to, you got to have good peripheral, right? With all the hotties. Yeah, absolutely. No, that's good. That's a good warm-up. For those of you who don't know, CJ was warming up yesterday just looking at his thumbs, and it created quite the stir. Plus his walk-in, he just doesn't walk great.
2: He's not going to win the walk-in.

0: he's a duck foot guy. It's just, it is what it is. I mean, duck foot people are never going to be impressive walkers in general.
1: Yep.
0: So no. I don't know what you, you know, I don't know what you want him to do at this point.
1: Yeah.
0: Can he just throw some touchdowns? Would that be okay with you? Can he just beat the Cowboys in week four? Would that be okay?
1: Yeah, that would be. That's the most important thing right there, CJ.
2: That's the most important thing? Wow. Yeah,
1: beating the Cowboys.
2: Okay. Mm-hmm.
1: So I can see you with a Hitler.
0: Y'all might want to explain that.
2: Yeah.
1: We got a bet. Whoever loses gotta wear a Hitler for a day. Okay? Bring it to the show. And you gotta show up at the show.
2: Okay.
1: Okay?
2: Yeah, I won't be going to the gym that day if they were to lose. I have to worry about that, though.
1: If they lose, which they will, see, you're going to have to wear that. You're going to have to sport that all day. I told my wife about this, and she's like, oh, no, you're not.
0: No, see?
1: Oh, no, you are.
0: That's what I worry, that if they lose, are you sure, John?
1: I'm doing it. I got
0: to
1: do it.
0: You can't welch on a bet. You're old school. You know you're not supposed to welch on a bet because in your neighborhood when you're a kid, somebody could come visit your dad's bar, and maybe there's an accidental fire.
1: Yeah. Right. Absolutely. Oh, accidental fires happen all the time. Yeah,
0: I know.
1: All the time at bars.
0: I'm just saying, if your kid doesn't pay off your belt, the bet to my kid, I don't know, maybe there's a problem with your ventilation system. Maybe you're, I don't know, maybe it's the wiring. Something goes haywire with the wiring. Something, you know, it'd be a real shame. God forbid. It'd be a real shame if your bar went up in flames.
1: Yeah, God forbid. I forbid something like that happens.
0: Mm-hmm.
1: We got Yak coming.
0: Yeah, he's right. After the break, we'll bring him in. The guy's jacked.
1: Is he?
0: Yeah.
1: Well, he's a professional athlete.
0: Well, I know, but he's in his 40s, and this guy looks incredible. He looks like he can play fullback for the Texans right now.
1: Let's go.
0: Linebacker.
1: How about wide receiver?
0: You know what? I haven't loved the linebacker play for the Texans other than Wade Woodhouse yesterday. I like that. I'm going to see if this guy wants to play any linebacker.
1: You want to see some linebacker?
0: Or he could also go play in college football now because anybody can play college football at any time.
1: That's right. He can go back. Does he have eligibility? Yes, he
0: does. Do the Cougs need a linebacker? He can go play linebacker. He's never played in college.
1: That's it. So he's got 5 years.
0: He's got 5 years. You have 5 years at any point. Right now, I could go back 5 years. I get 5 years. Well, I shouldn't technically have been, but I've got a year left. I can tell you that much. I don't think anyone signed.
1: Well, the old rule was you had until 26 to play your five. I think there was an age limit, but there's been guys that have gone back in their 50s and played their last year.
0: Yeah, I mean, Taylor Shuck is going to be
1: at smaller schools.
0: Taylor Shuck was a rookie. Taylor Shuck was a rookie at age, 26?
1: Yeah.
0: So, come on.
1: Yeah.
0: I mean, that's stupid. 7 years in college. Get out of here. If you get hurt too much, that's just too bad.
1: Yeah. All right, let's break, and we'll have the Yak on the other side. Right now, though, we got Coors Light. We got cold, clean, crisp, and refreshing. Didn't play golf yesterday, but I sure did have a couple of Coors Lights. I sure did throw down a few because we had a little trip. We took a little trip down to the beach. It was awesome. Had a great time. And you can't do it without a couple of pops. You got to have some cold, clean. And I don't want to limit myself to just a couple, but I did. So here's the deal, is if you're looking for cold, clean, crisp, and refreshing, no matter how hot it is, I know it's hot out there. So what do you need? You need a Coors Light. You need cold, clean, crisp. You need refreshing, the world's most refreshing. I saw it on a billboard that Coors Light is the world's most refreshing beer. 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You're looking for the best beer on the market. Texas is one of the states that Coors Light is the most popular beer, and there's a reason, because it's awesome. And I play a big role in that, and I'm hoping you will too. Cold, clean, crisp, refreshing Coors Light. Let's climb on, brother.
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4: Clara, I had something really interesting happen.
5: Tell me about it.
4: I was being interviewed, and the guy asked me, of all the collections that you have purchased, which one are you the proudest of?
5: What did you tell him?
4: I told him about that woman who inherited half a dozen guns from her grandfather.
5: Remind me.
4: She sent me an email that I couldn't hardly believe, so I drove a few hours to go see the guns.
5: Are you talking about the lady who was offered $12,000 for the whole collection, but then she wrote to you?

0: because she really needed $19,000 to buy a car?
1: That's the one.
0: How much did we pay her?
1: $220,000.
0: Because it was the right thing to do?
1: Because it was the right thing to do.

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2: Big event at Pitch 25, where they're celebrating Everton. Everton is going to be, that's Lance's club, Everton. And this is, this must be like something special for him, because he's got.
3: It is something special to me. We've got the Toffees right now. We've got more Toffees in one room than you have over there in Los Angeles where you're doing your show from. So absolutely, you don't have to worry about it. And we'll have a bunch of them at Pitch 25 on Saturday, 9 o'clock, the Premier League, coast to coast. We know the Premier League has really made inroads here in the States over the last, I would really say over the last 8 to 10 years. It's been growing and growing, and this year should be the biggest year of all. And a famous Nigerian striker, one of the most famous forwards in Premier League history, Nigerian forwards, Yakubu, is here. I was already showing him a menu from a restaurant I went to, John. I was already trying to put him on game. Hey, AJ, turn his mic on real quick. But he joins us right now. You had 33 goals with Everton, like 90, I think 95 career in the Premier League. And you look like you could still, you look like you could play American football, not just soccer. Let me get the mic close. Okay, so you're used to scoring. Have you ever tackled anyone? Like, and I'm not talking a slide tackle. I mean, wrap your arms around and take them to the ground.
4: You know, for me as a striker, you know, I never did, you know. My only just scoring goes.
3: Well, yeah. You can, if you see him on the screen, John, you see this guy looks like he can hit somebody.
2: Jack. Yeah. Jack.
3: So I want to ask you about, we've got a lot to talk about, but you guys just landed, so I'm not going to ask how Houston's been because you just got in last night. But how aware are you of the growth of the sport in the Premier League in this country? How aware are you of that?
4: Oh, when you look at the years ago from the Premier League, and I think, like I said, Premier League is one of the best leagues in the world, you know. It's growing faster, like he never been before, you know. It's better than any league in the world. And when you think about players coming over to play in the Premier League, and the Premier League, everywhere in the world they've been, everyone has been watching, they're doing great, and it's moving forward day by day. And for we're excited, you know, this season going to start soon, which is really good.
3: Start Saturday.
4: Start today.
3: Is there a match today?
4: Yeah, Arsenal, they're playing today, yeah.
3: Oh, okay. And then tomorrow, season, Everton starts tomorrow. It's 9 o'clock at Pitch 25. And I think I got to see how you can still register to get in. I don't know if you can just go and show up. I've registered, so I'm going to be at the event. Talk about your time at Merseyside. You were there for 4 years, scored a ton of goals. And I'm curious, I've never been, but I plan on going this year and going to a match for my first one after supporting the team now for this will be my 12th year watching. What's it like playing there? You played in some different spots.
4: It's unbelievable, you know. And I remember when I came there, it was quite different. You know, the training ground was quite literally like old school training ground. And from there, we build a new training ground, which is really, really fantastic for the football players. And for me, I call it people's club.
3: Mm-hmm.
4: And once you're blue, you're always a blue. Mm-hmm. And I enjoy my time there, playing there for almost 4 years. And I'm still committed to the club, which I love most.
3: So you've been to Hill Dixon, the new stadium?
4: Oh, it's unbelievable. And we have to give credit to the owners. And I think they did a very, very good job for the club. And they tried to. Stability in the club is really good. Mm-hmm. The stadium is unbelievable. And the facilities so great. And we're just unlucky not to get into Europe. We're just a little bit there.
3: Right and, at the end, it right fell off. It fell off. Yeah.
4: And hopefully this season going to be a great season. And we're looking forward to start really good. And once we get the ball rolling and start really good, I think we're going to have a fantastic season, you know. Being here now, the owners, you know, like I say, I keep saying the owners, you know, putting stability to the club and the leaves here in Houston,
3: mm-hmm.
4: which is really good. And the fan base in Houston is unbelievable.
3: Mm-hmm.
4: With Evertonians, they live here, they're happy, they watch the game, and for we to be here today is great.
3: With a
2: yak. is with us here. Mm-hmm. The Yak is with us here on ESPN 97.5. Did you come here for any World Cup this year?
4: Not really, but I watch on TV. I think when you look at the World Cup in America, yeah, I think it's one of the best ever World Cup I've seen. Already.
3: You think so?
4: I think so.
3: Why do you say that? I mean, I've started watching in 98. I saw Baggio trick off that penalty kick in 94 just briefly. I remember I was at someone's house, but 98's when I locked in. I felt like it was too, but I thought maybe I was biased because we enjoyed it so much in the States. Why do you think? You think just the quality of play, how exciting it was?
4: I think the quality and the fans. I've been to 2010 World Cup in South Africa, which is my first World Cup with Nigeria. My holy World Cup I've played for Nigeria. Mm-hmm. It's quite different. When you look at the fan base, yeah, in America, it's getting bigger and bigger. Like for me, it's a shame I didn't play yet. You know, I was dreaming to play in the MLS league, you know, but I didn't have the chances to play here. When you look at Messi, Ori, they all played there, Lewandowski, and there's so many great mm-hmm. players that have been playing in the MLS here. You know, you can see the football. Yeah, he's been growing every year, and the top stars, they want to be here, top players, they want to be here. Playing every week, every day, you know, which is really good. The football is getting much, much better now, which is good. Just like the World Cup that just ended.
3: Mm-hmm. It is interesting how many players in their career, international players in their career here for probably other opportunities, marketing opportunities. Thierry Henry, of course, is on television. You have David Beckham has just, you know, taken off with everything he does.
2: Pele.
3: Pele was, yeah, back in the day. That's true. Yeah, Pele was actually a big cultural phenomenon in the 70s and even in the early 80s. What was your World Cup experience like in 2010? That's something you had watched your whole life, I would imagine, growing up, and then you were to represent your country. That must have been special.
4: Oh, it's special, and it's a dream come true. You know, as a football player, you dream about this. You know, you've watched so many top players, you know, play at the World Cup, and for me to be there playing at the World Cup to represent my country, Nigeria, it's unbelievable, you know. And for me, playing against one of the best players in the world, like Messi, I remember we played against them in against the Argentina. And I decided there watching the Maradona I've seen in TV, mm-hmm. late Maradona, is unbelievable. And I still got a picture there, you know, where he threw the ball to me. You know, the smile in my face was special. You know, it's like, wow, this is the guy I watch on there. In TV, in mm-hmm. YouTube, you know, the way he plays. And what could bring you back good memories? We played alongside with great player. The atmosphere is unbelievable. And I had a great time with Nigeria, but we didn't go far. But the experience there was something special to me.
2: Mm-hmm. The Yak is with us here this morning on ESPN 97.5. And the saying was, feed the Yak. Does anybody ever try to, do people still say that to you, feed the Yak, or does anybody try to actually feed you, give you food, and you have to punch them or anything? Anything like that?
4: Always, you know, when you feed me, you know, I'll be happy, you know.
3: Literally or with
2: Lance
3: service.
2: Lance is trying to feed you.
3: I'm trying to get him to my restaurant. I'm trying to, listen, they just landed. He's got to be hungry at some point.
4: He told me already about the restaurant.
3: I've got a jollof spot for
4: jollof rice and suya, you know, beef and the sauce, you know, it looks good.
2: Maybe, you know, there's he wants American food, Lance.
3: Man, maybe he does. Maybe he wants burgers and barbecue. Well, you'll get some barbecue while
4: you're here.
3: I
4: had breakfast, right? It was quite heavy.
3: Did you? We do breakfast, too, pretty heavy here.
2: Really we do. So, all of our meals are big. Yeah,
4: it's big.
3: You're going to learn the portions are pretty big. Did you know that the most popular athlete in the history of Houston is Nigerian?
4: Really?
3: Akeem Olajuwon.
4: Oh, okay.
3: From Lagos, Nigeria. I don't know how much you knew about Akeem growing up, but he is to this day. Right, John? Don't you think the most beloved athlete in Houston history was Akeem?
2: Yeah, absolutely.
3: Mm-hmm. And we have a huge Nigerian contingency here in Houston as well. So,
2: how big is Akeem there, Olajuwon?
4: Oh, he's big. He's big. He's massive, you know. And I remember growing up, you know, I've heard the name, but, you know, yeah, it's something special too, you know. I know it's one of the greatest of all time.
3: A great man too. He's someone who has been we're very proud of Hakeem Olajuwon.
4: I wish I could meet him.
3: Yeah, I know. He'll pop up at different places, yeah. But he's been here. He went to college here. He played his pro here. He's got kids who have played basketball.
2: Started as a soccer player.
3: Started as a goalkeeper, and that was one of the famous things. Is his footwork was unbelievable, like nothing anyone had seen on the basketball level. And he credits it to soccer. And, you know, we always have conversations in this, even on this show, but in around the country, we have conversations about what if some of our best athletes would play professional soccer? Because we want so badly for the U.S. team to be able to compete against the very best. But I think one of the things that gets lost is just because you're a great athlete doesn't mean that you'll necessarily have the skill that it takes. There's a lot of skill that goes into being a soccer player. It's not just being a great athlete.
4: There's a lot of sacrifice, you know, to become a sportsman. Whatever you do in life, you have to have discipline, you know. Mm-hmm. And as a football player, you have to have the most. You have to be really, really disciplined, you know. You have to commit it. It's your happy place, you know. If you want to give in the best, you have to work so hard and be happy. You know, most players are not happy. If you're not happy, you cannot perform. And work so hard, think about the game, you know, you want to succeed, you're playing for yourself, you're playing for your family, you're playing for the fans, you know, you want to give them the best because they're all there to support you. And if you're not disciplined, you cannot go further in football.
3: Well, the season starts, so you were, let's talk about Everton for a second because that's my team and I'm going to make it all about me right now. Okay, so we're going to watch tomorrow.
4: That's my team as well.
3: That's your team as well, yeah, you and I. We won't listen to John. But you've got some good strikers, some good young forwards. You've got striker. From an offensive standpoint, it's pretty strong. Of course, Jordan Pickford, who's been, you know, the man in the goal for England for multiple World Cups already now. Across the board, from a in terms of what the lineup's going to look like and the depth of the team and the youth, where do you see this team? How do you see them competing this year?
4: I think our focus this year, I think we need to start very well. Like I said before, we need to start very well. And we have to start thinking of getting to Europe. Like mm-hmm. I said, you know, we missed out in the last few games towards the end of the season. And we had a great owners, I'll keep saying great owners.
3: Dan Friedkin, right here from Houston.
4: Yeah, he's right here. That's why we're here too.
3: Yeah.
4: So, and to support, and we have a great manager, David Moyes, I think, which is good. Ambition, you know, I've played there before, you know, he worked with me, and his dream is to play in Europe. There's no way where you have a stadium like that, you know, where it's unbelievable, it's really good pitch, and the facility there in the stadium, the owner, like I said, they're putting the hard work, and we have to give everything. And then to play in Europe, that's the target for us this season.
3: Mm-hmm. I think it was fascinating to me how many, and I don't know how normal this is, and I know I'm still getting used to how quickly managers are brought in and out in the world of international soccer and international football. But it was fun watching the World Cup. I'm like, oh, Roberto Martinez, Everton. Oh, there's Ronald Koeman. There is Ancelotti. They're all World Cup managers for different countries, and they've all been managers with Everton.
4: Yeah, because when you look at the way they did in Everton, I think they did good. Carlos did brilliant too before he left and he went to Real Madrid. But at the moment we have David Moyes, I think.
3: He's really good.
4: Went the club a little bit and not in the right direction when he came in, and then the club became stable. And we're very lucky to have him as a manager. Mm-hmm. And he's been doing somewhere. And we got players now, you know, with the strikers and the defenders. Like you said, Pickford is really good. He's one of the best keepers in the Premier League. You know, he's been unbelievable in England. And we have another guy, the young one, Hilleman, you know, the mm-hmm. small guy. He plays like my colleagues back in the days, like Steven Pinnett. And he's really good, and he's really good with the ball. I think this season is going to be, like I feel, it's going to be one of his best seasons, you know, to push the team for us to be in Europe for next season.
3: So, go ahead, John.
2: We got to take a quick break here. We got the Yak in studio with us here.
3: Yakubu.
2: If you've got a question for him, you're more than welcome to get in. 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
2: All right, welcome back here on ESPN 97.5. Yakubu is in studio. Yakubu, the Yak, is with us here. Former Everton great. 33 goals for Everton. I believe over a four. Were you there for 4 years, Yak?
3: 4 years, yeah.
2: Yeah.
3: It's not bad. Right?
4: Not bad.
2: Yeah, move a little closer. To the
4: a little
2: mic.
4: Closer to the mic. Yeah. You're soft spoken for scoring all those goals. Yeah. What was your celebration? What was your? Did you have a big celebration?
3: Just this one.
4: Oh, you did that. That's your. Yeah. Oh, I saw an image of it. Yeah. Like I said, I started following in 14, so I wasn't able to watch you with Everton, and so I was doing some study. I'm like, oh man, this guy is jacked. I told you before, I think he can play. I think he could play American football. We already talked about it. You're not a tackler, though. You're just a. You like to move forward. You're not hitting people. It is. You know what's funny? John and I both watched. We watched the Vinnie Jones documentary, and it was amazing how rough the Premier League was. I mean, how much you could get away with. Back in the day when Vinnie Jones was playing, I mean, it was some of the things that didn't even draw a card, and that now obviously would you catch a red for it. What they got away with was incredible.
3: Yeah, I think when you look back then and then now, there's so different, you know. Mm-hmm. Back in the days, you know, playing against Imane Vidic, John Terry, you know, those guys, I call them the beasts. They just want to smash you.
4: And you're going up against them. I mean, you're going up against guys
3: so,
4: like that.
3: All week you'll be training and get ready for a battle. And then when you look at these days and it's a little bit too soft, you know, football now has changed from back in our days.
4: Where when it was a little bit more aggressive and physical?
3: Yeah, I love it.
4: But you're not a small guy, though. That's like Lukaku as well.
3: I mean,
4: big guys tend to fare well against
3: him. Yeah, I love it, you know, when it's more physical, you know, like you want to feel them. Mm-hmm. They want to feel your sweat, you know. So I love the competitive about the football, you know, when everyone is going hard with everyone and the same in training, you know, the way like then is the way you train, the way you play. So every week you're playing against Fee Jadioka, you know, he's really, really
4: Jadioka was a strong.
3: He's really solid and Siva Distan too, you know. Those guys from defense were really, really strong. And the right back you have Fee Neve too, you know. He's always
4: Tarkovsky's a pretty physical presence right now.
3: He played like an old school defender. He's really, really he's one of the leaders in the team at the moment. So he's really good.
4: Mm-hmm. One of the things that's interesting to me is, so I work for the NFL as well, but I work in the NFL draft. So, you know, college players going to the pros, I study them, I write scouting reports. And one of the things I found, we all knew that, and my dad coached in the NFL Europe for a little bit. So when they first started, it was called World League of American Football. So he went, his team was situated in New York, New Jersey, but he went London Monarchs and the Rain Fire and Barcelona Dragons. And he was telling me, you know, they're really into it. And this is 1991. You look forward now, Roger Goodell's basically, the commissioner of the NFL's basically saying, we're going to have an international team. And I think everyone believes it's going to end up in London because of how great the fans are in London. I think it is really interesting how the crossovers are happening where the NFL is so big, or it feels like it's becoming really big in Spain, in Germany, but especially in England and London. But then we have some of the same things happening with the Premier League. The growth has been fantastic, so much so that the Premier League is having a player like you come to represent Everton for this coast-to-coast feature. I don't know. Adam, is every team, how many teams from the Premier League are having official watch parties in the country? All 20? So all 20 teams are having watch parties in the United States.
3: Yeah,
4: that's incredible.
3: Just to show you how the Premier League is massive now, you know.
4: Mm-hmm. It really is because it took a while to grow in the States, but now it's, I mean, a lot of professional athletes in the United States are big Prem fans as well. Obviously, LeBron James is part owner of Liverpool, right?
3: Liverpool, yeah.
4: Who we hate. Yeah. And I'm not a LeBron James fan, so this is perfect for me. I just get to keep it going. But I think that is interesting that you have that kind of growth, that the sports have have crossed over overseas and are growing in both, you know, in both countries.
3: It's massive. You know, when you look back at maybe 10 years ago and now 20 years ago, it's different now, you know. Back then, you're talking about the Italian league, you know, the Spanish league, but now the Premier League is another level.
4: So I didn't realize that the Premier League, when did the Premier League really take off in terms of the league?
3: It's been over 20 years now.
4: Yeah.
3: It's more, it's just
4: over. And how did it, and what was the impetus? What caused that to happen?
3: When you look at the players coming over to play for the Premier League, you know, all over the world, from Africa, from Asia, you know.
4: Was it when they just expanded and started bringing in more players internationally?
3: Bringing more international players, you know, play there. And people back home, you know, mostly in Nigeria too. Even when the Nigeria Premier League, they have a game on Saturday. Mm-hmm. They don't watch it, but they prefer to watch the Premier League.
4: You know, when I was, it's funny, when I was at a Union Berlin match, I reached out to them and said, hey, I work for the NFL. Is there any way I could get a media pass? They go, yeah, absolutely. So they gave me a pass. I went to, in the Bundesliga, Union Berlin. I sat next to a guy who was Nigerian. We started talking. He owns a team that is a low-level Nigerian team, but what he's trying to do is he wants to get the best young athletes he can to grow, to build them up to, and he said, what I want to do is either have them eventually become Premier League players or work with them to potentially move over to professional NFL, like move over to American football, because I just want to find the best athletes and give them the best opportunities here in Nigeria that I possibly can. And there are a Nigerian guy who was in the international, he was a former rugby player.
3: Yeah.
4: And he tested for the NFL. You know, you have certain tests, how high you jump, how quick you. His testing was some of the greatest testing of all time. This Nigerian, he just doesn't know how to play football yet. And I had a guy who runs the international player pathway said, Lance, wait until Nigerians continue to take on American football. He goes, you think it's something with Hakeem Olajuwon and basketball. Wait until it. He said, it's eventually, you know, it's going to keep happening in soccer and it's going to keep happening in American football.
3: Yeah, because when you look at some of the Nigeria players, not the one being born in Nigeria, most of their parents, they all live in a different country. Oh. Be born in different country, they all playing in all over the world. When you look at their surname, their background, where they come from, you know, they're from Nigeria. You have so many Nigerians and all over the world with different sports. They are involved playing, you know. So I'm just proud to be a Nigerian as well, you know.
4: I think that's awesome. Yeah. Well, Yakubu, thank you for your time and studio. You're going to be at Pitch 25. You guys are going to go check out the Texans facility today. Astros game tomorrow night. Hopefully it's a lot better than they played yesterday. Beating. Not in a good way. So you guys will get a little taste of our professional sports. Of course, Dan Friedkin, the owner of Everton, is a Houstonian, and there's rumors about him bringing an NHL team. So we're excited about that as well. But if you guys want to get out there, Pitch 25, go online at the Premier League website, see about signing up and getting a chance to go out and meet Yakubu for yourself. And I invite anybody who wants a team, if you don't have a Premier League team, if you do not have a Premier League team, we invite you to be a Toffee. It's not always easy, but it builds, as someone in this room once said, it builds character. It's a character building experience, and I think we are going to the Europeans. I think that's a very realistic goal this year. I think we're going to do that.
3: Thank you very much.
4: What do we have?
3: I brought some jersey for you.
4: Oh look at this!
3: Yeah.
2: Whoa!
3: And, my main guy.
4: Oh, and Tim Howard. Yeah.
3: Yeah.
4: And Tim Howard, who is he's a phenomenal
2: owner of our team here.
4: Tim Howard is, of course, was a great Everton goalkeeper. One of the reasons Tim Howard and Landon Donovan, one of the reasons so many American fans and Houston fans have became Evertonians is because of those two players, those two American players from the U.S. men's national team. So I got a Yakubu jersey. It's not for you, John. It's for me. And an autographed Tim Howard. That's awesome. Thank you so much for coming in. I know you guys are jet lagged. We appreciate you carving some time out and look forward to seeing you tomorrow morning. As the Premier League season, at least for us, kicks off tomorrow, Everton and Crystal Palace. Yeah,
3: thank you very much.
4: All right, thank you,
2: Yakubu. 25. That's it.
4: 9:50 right here on ESPN 97.5. We'll close it up when we come back.
2: First, we'll talk about the Golden Nugget Lake Charles. We'll talk about the DraftKings Sportsbook. We'll talk about your fantasy draft. We're having our fantasy draft there next Friday, or next Thursday, rather, and we hope you can join us for it. And we want you to have your fantasy draft there. You still have time. Get your boys together. You haven't drafted yet. Go to the Golden Nugget Lake Charles DraftKings Sportsbook. Come with us on Thursday, okay, if you can. 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
7: Clara, I had something really interesting happen.
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12: That's real weird.
13: Well, an adult toy shut down traffic in Washington, D.C. for 2 hours. Apparently some guy left a Bilbo outside the fire station. They were worried about what it was, a suspicious package. Well, it was a package indeed. Turned out to be a Bilbo.
14: Oh, no.
13: Yeah.
14: Is this going to be a theme?
13: A blue and black electronic device. Did you see last night in the WNBA, a green Bilbo was thrown on the floor?
14: Oh, that's been.
13: Back to throwing Bilbos out there.
14: Yeah, that's been. That hadn't happened for a year, I guess.
13: I know. What happened?
14: Back at it again, huh?
13: Back at it. And Angel Reese said she saw, but she can see far and wide because, you know, her eyes go different ways. And so she's
14: able
13: to
14: see.
13: Why are you
14: doing that? Why are you doing this?
13: Well, I don't,
14: why does she have to catch that? Tracy McGrady already caught it from me. You don't have to do Angel Reese like that.
13: Well, hey, I mean, did you ever see that one animal? I don't know what it is, but his eyes go. And she said, if one more person sends me that.
15: The sloth?
13: Yeah, the sloth.
14: Oh, did she get hit with sloth memes?
13: Yes.
14: Oh, that's
13: yes, and they show her eyes are like a little, I'm going to say a little bit. No, a little bit.
14: That's unfortunate.
13: I know I disrespected her a little bit, but yep.
14: You did disrespect her a little bit.
13: A man who was out, you got to go to see your probation officer, right?
14: I don't have to
13: do
14: anything.
13: If you don't go, you're going back to jail.
14: Yeah, that is seems to be one of the, from the shows I've seen at least, you do get in trouble if you don't do that. And if you don't try to get a job.
13: Well, turns out he did. He made it. but he made it in a stolen vehicle. I mean, it's kind of a big deal that you get there.
14: Yeah, like I'm actually giving him credit.
13: Yeah.
14: Well, wait. He didn't steal the vehicle to get there. I think he just stole it, and on a separate note, like, I don't want to go back to jail, so let me just take my ride over there. I doubt he said, oh, gosh, I've got to get there. Let me steal a vehicle real quick. You think he returned it to someone? No.
13: Well, if you got to get there, you got to get there. He was already on probation for multiple vehicle thefts.
14: I think
13: we're seeing a trend.
14: Well, I also think we got somebody who's pretty good at bypassing any of your security and alarm systems.
13: I think he's got a talent.
14: Yeah, he does have a talent.
13: He does. I think he's got a talent. Did you ever hear of this? Apparently, a guy was driving. He was driving 58 miles an hour in the left lane here on 101. Well, in Carpinteria. And he got pulled over. He got pulled over for camping.
14: What?
13: Yeah. Apparently,
14: pulled over for camping.
13: Cars were passing him on the right, and the chipped officer, the Santa Barbara chip officer, said, "You know, you can't be in the left lane going slow, pal. All right, get over to the right where you belong."
14: Right.
13: And I like that.
14: Mm-hmm.
13: Get to the right if you drive slow. Well,
14: that is the rule.
13: That is the rule. I didn't know it was called camping.
14: I didn't know that was the name either.
13: I didn't know that was the name. No. AJ, who's next?
0: The bullpen.
13: The bullpen's. How was Raheel yesterday? He suck? How was he?
0: He was great.
13: He was. All right. I wanted you to be honest about it, but apparently not. You're not going to be honest about this whole thing. Did you have a fun week, AJ?
0: Oh yes, sir, for sure. I'll be with y'all. Well, here again next Thursday and Friday. So
13: you're here Thursday and Friday. Where's Dell?
0: No, y'all be at the Golden Nugget. I'll be here.
13: That's right. We'll be at the Golden Nugget. That's right. That's right.
14: Mm-hmm.
13: So, yeah. Well, congratulations. Great week, AJ. You did a great job.
0: Thanks.
13: It was great to have you. We got to have Dell back, I guess, next week.
14: I guess Dell comes back.
13: I guess we got to have him back. We're done. Hope you enjoyed the show this week. We will talk to you again on Monday. Have a great weekend, everybody.
11: Joe. Brian knows darn well what time we're on the air.
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17: I'm Nicole Murray with Your Money Now. The average long-term U.S. mortgage rate eased for the second week in a row, but remains elevated compared to this time last year. Freddie Mac reports that the benchmark 30-year fixed-rate mortgage fell to 6.65% from 6.67% last week. Shares of Pop Mart fell over 4% this morning after the Labubu maker reported first-half results that showed declining sales in the Asia-Pacific and the Americas. For the period that ended on June 30th, the toy maker reported a nearly 24% year-over-year rise in first-half revenue to roughly $2.5 billion. Industry leaders speaking at the World Robot Conference in Beijing said the big challenge for humanoid robots is still getting the technology to work well. CNBC reports that Unitree's founder, Wang Xing, said robots are not yet as efficient as humans and take time to learn new skills. Shares of Unitree fell more than 18% yesterday after the comments were made. Stocks have risen this morning. That's Your Money Now.
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0: Pin takeover of the Dale Ole Show. I am Brian McDonald, joined by Sean Manx, AJ Russ behind the glass. Good to be back with you here. It took a one-day absence. Raheel filled in yesterday. How'd you guys feel about doing a two-hour breakdown of Texans Raiders? Did that go exactly as you planned it, Sean? Oh, I knew you're really looking forward to a hardcore two-hour breakdown of Texans Raiders.
1: Yep, and all just every position
0: covered every angle.
1: Yeah, every
0: all angle. 90. Yeah.
1: Yes. Definitely didn't talk about Pat McAfee for 15 minutes.
0: Please tell me Raheel's listened to the album.
1: He did. He sat down and listened to the entire thing. I was like, I only listened to the one song I needed to play.
0: I heard bits and pieces of it because we used it to as a game to give away tickets on Jeremy and Joe a few days ago. Mm. So I heard like the first 30 seconds of like six songs on the album. I think the one that got me the most was Pitbull and a Mugshot.
1: Oh yeah,
0: that was a classic.
1: The intro track. Yeah.
0: Yeah, yeah. Shout out to the greatest dog of all time. Did it not, in what you've heard, did it not sound like Pat McAfee was literally just trying to do Jelly Roll?
1: Yeah, no, that's
0: exactly.
1: I think I described it to you and
0: Cam. Okay, I've already forgotten.
1: Yeah, no, because you're like, what genre was it? And I was like, Jelly Roll. Like, it's like not really country. It's not really rap. It's not really like anything.
0: He's not singing, really.
1: Yeah.
0: He's just speaking, and occasionally there's some auto-tune where he's kind of singing.
1: Yeah.
0: Apparently no one can tell Pat McAfee no, because that album does exist. Anyway, we'll get into the Texans. If forced to, we'll get into the Astros later. Coming up, I think probably 11 o'clock, we'll do the listener party giveaway. If you want to win a pair of tickets to the ESPN 97.5 listener party, which is now just a week away, Friday, August 28th, next week at St. Arnold's Brewery, 6:30. We'll give that away at 11, because 11:30 was different than the rest of the week, Sean, as we'll have Michael Carroll from Comicast joining us to talk about movies. I think you and I will give him a little bit of the business for his negative take on the end of Oak Street. We'll also talk about Mutiny, which Michael and I saw on Tuesday, and I might force Reacher into the conversation as well, Sean. I know you're looking forward to that. You're a big sure. fan of Reacher.
1: Yeah. I'd love to hear about how he went to a town and two smaller guys wanted to beat him up.
0: They did. And they tried.
1: And he ends up beating them up.
0: He threw him into a newsstand, Sean. Yeah. It was amazing. Yeah. It's honestly amazing to me that you're not into the show. It checks all your boxes of what shows I know you watch.
1: Yeah.
0: Like, what is truly different between Reacher and, like, Den of Thieves?
1: Mostly it's just because Den of Thieves is over after 2.5 hours.
0: Okay.
1: Reacher,
0: so you don't have to watch 8 episodes?
1: Yeah, like, okay. The charm just, like, okay, he goes to another small town, and for some reason, a 5'8" guy wants to mouth off to
0: somebody.
1: Him.
0: Yeah, he's got a problem with somebody. All right, if you have any thoughts on the Texans or the Astros, hit us up on the HRP listening line today, 713-780-3776. Also, you need that number again. Remember, coming up at 11 o'clock, your chance to win two tickets to the ESPN 97.5 listener party a week from today at St. Arnold's Brewery. So let's get into the Texans now. Also have some fun with Fernando Mendoza audio a little bit later, which you and I got accused of being haters the other day after we played some Mendoza audio. Apparently, we were picking on him in the view of a caller named Tommy. But Tommy, if you're listening, or anyone else out there, it's all love. We love Fernando Mendoza. We find him very entertaining. But let's get into the Texans, and there'll be some D'Amico audio here, AJ, that we'll sprinkle along. So first one, when we get to it, will be about the offensive line. But so getting into what I liked and what I didn't like from this Texans preseason game, which is really mostly just the first drive and sprinkled in bits and pieces from the first half. And then by the second half, when Brett Rypien came in, I was completely tuned out. I think you said you tuned out maybe second quarter?
1: Yeah, second quarter.
0: Second quarter.
1: Mills has already had a scoring drive, and then the defense was just still kicking Fernando Mendoza's ass. I was like, all right, what are we doing here?
0: Yeah, we're good. We can call it.
1: Yeah.
0: Which I woke up this morning to find out they lost, which I couldn't care.
1: They did?
0: I know. I couldn't care less about.
1: They blew a 17-3 lead?
0: 20-3,
1: yes.
0: Sean.
1: Oh, 20, my God.
0: 20-3 lead, yeah.
1: How are we not starting? D'Amico Ryan's hot seat?
0: Yeah, what? We got an alarm sound effect. Are we hitting the panic button? Thankfully, even if we did care about the Astros, we'd had the Astros back by getting beat like 18-3 or whatever the hell that was. We'll talk about that later if we have to. First thing I want to start, though, is the offensive line, because we've spent, obviously, if it wasn't C.J. Stroud, most of this offseason is spent on, you know, pearl-clutching the state of the offensive line and trying to figure out what the combination of starters would be when the Texans hit the field in September against the Buffalo Bills. We had assumed for most of the offseason and preseason that, you know, obviously the tackles were going to be Arianto Ursary, Braden Smith, your guards would be Ed Ingram and Wyatt Teller, and then your center would be the first-round pick, Keelan Rutledge. And then D'Amico Ryans threw a curveball at us. We saw this come out in the news from the joint practice of the Raiders on Tuesday that they made the change, we don't know how permanent, to Evan Brown being the center, Rutledge moving over to left guard, which is interesting because I believe it was right guard that he played in college. But either way, he'd been playing center all offseason. And it wasn't Braden Smith at right tackle, it was Trent Smith. And then that same lineup made its way onto the field protecting C.J. Stroud in the first series of the presumptive starters last night, Sean. What'd you make of the change and what we saw from the offensive line?
1: Yeah, I wonder if it's more of a reflection of Keelan Rutledge and his speed in picking up center, or if it's more a reflection of Wyatt Teller and his, you know, him just not being, you know, not taking the left guard spot, and Evan Brown being kind of good enough at center that you go center Evan Brown, left guard Keelan Rutledge, instead of, like, it's more of a Brown versus Teller thing than Rutledge position, like, position change, how he's picking it up. I thought it was definitely interesting. I thought it was also, I don't know. It seemed to have worked, but also I'm talking about like seven runs in a preseason game against
0: the Raiders are playing their backups.
1: So it was like it, but just from watching, I was like, wow, this offensive line's really moving people. But I don't know how much I can really like say it with my chest. Yeah.
0: Yeah. I liked what we saw again, grain of salt, like we just mentioned. It's a preseason game and the Raiders are playing their backups. Max Crosby wasn't out there. But like Evan Brown and the limited work, I mean, I don't know much about this man's, the back of his baseball card, shout out to Joe Espada, but like he made a nice couple combo blocks where he got in on the defensive lineman, moved up and caught the linebacker, sprung a big Woody Marks run at one point. We saw the Woody Marks run for the touchdown, which, I mean, obviously credit to the offensive line on that play, but I mean, man, Woody Marks, who for a guy who was thought of as a receiving back coming out of a college, yeah, like ran over some dudes on the way to the end zone. Now, again, it's Raiders backups, you know, take that for what you will, but I thought the running game looked good. They picked up a couple third downs. Woody Marks had the tough touchdown run. But yeah, back to the offensive line, like I kind of leaned more to the side that this is, like, if we're trying to pick out, like, is this more of a Keelan Rutledge not living up at center or Wyatt Teller not living up at guard? I kind of lean more towards it's Wyatt Teller not living up at guard because he was the one demoted to the second team. Like, if it was Keelan Rutledge that just couldn't find his way onto the field because he wasn't getting it, that it was too fast for him, wasn't picking up protection.

0: I feel stronger that it's the Evan Brown Rutledge situation. That might be what we go with week one against the Buffalo Bills. But I think the interesting will be, what is the right tackle split? Like, who's starting? Are they splitting tackles, or are they splitting reps? Because, like, early on, at, like, going way back, like, I remember Dwayne Brown's rookie year. It was like he would play two series, take one off, play two series, take one off. So I wonder if that's sort of a situation they'll go with. But it seems like D'Amico Ryans has not made up his mind quite yet on the offensive line.
1: No, and you're kind of getting to the spot where it's like, you got to figure this out. You know, you have to have your five or six, I guess, at some, you know, at some point by next week, essentially the preseason's over, then you're just practicing for your week one game against Buffalo. So I do think that there is some, I've used this analogy before with a lot of different Texans position groups, but this is a lot of deciding between which 75 overall in Madden you like, which 76 overall in Madden. Right. Like,
0: it's like, well, his run block grade is pretty good, but man, that awareness for that guy.
1: That's kind of what it feels like, where it's just like picking whichever guys fit together more so than like one guy's way better than the other, because I feel like these are all average or below average offensive linemen at this point. And even the young guys, Ursary and Rutledge, it's like, well, they still are in their first or second year in the league. So how, you know, how polished are they really? So yeah, I think if Evan Brown, I if you want to live in the world, if you want to be like glass half full of like Evan Brown just really took the job by the horns, like that is perfectly fine with me, because that is really, you have as much evidence for that as for like the negative read of this situation.
0: Yeah, like, I do think, to your point of they're kind of running out of time, like, they have one preseason game left.
1: Where no one's going to play.
0: Yeah, exactly, against Carolina, and no one's going to play in it. So, like, while there is still time, in theory, for D'Amico Ryans to mix and match and try to find, you know, his five or six that he likes the most before it gets to Buffalo in week one, like, what are you going to decide that on? You're not going to, I mean, You're gonna play Carolina, but the starters aren't gonna play. After that, it's just practices. Like, if this wasn't the decision set in stone, I don't know what would be the new bullet point for them to learn about that would make or like change the decision from where they already are. So like, if they have decided at this point, our best five includes Keelan Rutledge at guard, not center, Evan Brown playing center, and Trent Brown over Braden Smith at right tackle, I don't see what would change their mind before Buffalo.
1: Yeah, especially because I believe both Teller and Smith, Braden Smith, were active too.
0: So they were. For sure. I know Wyatt Teller came with the second unit. I don't remember Braden Smith off the top of my head, but I assume he was out there.
1: Yeah, because if they were inactive, then you could go with the, oh, they're, you know, more veteran, you know, especially Teller. Like, okay, you just want to give them a rest or whatever. You could kind of, but it's like, no, if he played with the second team, that leads me to believe that they view him as a second-string player.
0: Yeah, that's kind of where I'm leaning out now, too. Let's hear from D'Amico Ryans, who talked about the offensive line last night, the combination we saw starting, protecting C.J. Stroud, and his decision going forward with how that unit will shake out.
2: The first offensive line group, as you guys know, I talk about it constantly. We move guys around to make sure we got our best five guys out there. So to see that, you got to see guys working together, see guys getting those reps. So that's indicative of the group you saw out there today. Those are the five we went with today. Those guys have done a really good job. So we'll see how they keep building and moving forward.
0: I mean, he said it right there. Like, he's trying to find their best five. And I'm going to paraphrase here, but he decided going into this game that their best five is the five they put in front of C.J. Stroud. So I think that's telling us that the two of the three guys that Texans fans were pinning their hopes on as reasons why the offensive line is going to be improved from last year, being Wyatt Teller and Braden Smith, two guys they went out and spent multiple year free agent contracts on. D'Amico's already saw it's like, well, they're not as good as what we already had. Or in the case of Keelan Rutledge, what we drafted in the first round.
1: Yeah. And with Rutledge, there's still, because he is the one who was a starter last night, there is, and he's a rookie, there's an element of like, okay, maybe Caserio is, you know, it's too early to, at the very least, it's incomplete on Rutledge. The two signings, though, it's not looking great for old Nick Casario's. No,
0: for a guy who can't shake the

0: can't evaluate offensive line
1: to go one criticism. For three in the offseason. I don't know.
0: Yeah. I saw Jeremy Branham make this joke. So Jeremy Branham, have you heard of him?
1: I just like that you said his last name.
0: Oh, okay. My bad. As if you didn't know who Jeremy was, that's fair.
1: Jeremy Branham.
0: That's a fair pushback, not Sean. Pivot. I will give Got that it. One to you. Yeah. I saw Jeremy say this on Twitter in response to a tweet from DJ Bieniemy talking about Braden Smith and Wyatt Teller finding their way to the bench. He quote tweeted with, "Is Dana Brown the general manager of the Houston Texans?" Which we saw the Dana Brown offseason where he added like seven pitchers to the starting pitchers. Well, yeah. I guess Kaiway Dong as well, so relief pitcher there too. He added like all those guys to the rotation. The only one that has been worth a damn is Peter Lambert, and he gave up 9 runs last night. So like it's not quite Dana Brown levels of failure, but not a feather in the cap of Nick Caserio coming off of the draftings of Kenya Green and Juice Scruggs and Blake Fisher. That Wyatt Teller, Braden Smith, those are answers. And we can't even get to preseason week 3 before they're on the bench.
1: Signing Cam Robinson.
0: Last year. That's right. Lakin Tomlinson.
1: They did that last year. Beat in camp.
0: I think Lakin Tomlinson was the sign and Ed Ingram was the trade.
1: Yes.
0: One of the two for each. But
1: Ed Ingram got traded. Yeah,
0: that's what it was. So, look, if they get the 5 right, like big picture, best case scenario, if they get the 5 right, I don't care that Braden Smith and Wyatt Teller are sitting on the bench making $16 million and $20 million respectively.
1: Yeah.
0: If they get the 5 right. It's just going to be something to where if we're talking week 3, week 4, like they can't protect CJ Stroud and they got $36 million sitting on the bench, then not saying Casario's seat's hot, but I'm certainly going to have some strong words for his talent evaluation on offensive line.
1: Yeah, it's just the heat just keeps getting cranked up on just like year 4 now of no offensive line. Like it just starts getting ridiculous, especially because like the best offensive lineman that the Texans have had in the Nick Caserio era, it's Tunsil and Titus Howard, who famously
0: shipped out for picks.
1: Well, also were drafted and traded for by Bill O'Brien.
0: That's like, right. Like, yeah.
1: Who's been the best offensive lineman brought in by Nick Caserio? Is it Ariante Ursary?
0: I was going to say it's probably Ed Ingram.
1: Ed Ingram? Yeah. Maybe.
0: Was Shaq Mason that year that Shaq Mason was really good? That was a Caserio pick, right?
1: I believe so.
0: That wasn't a Bill O'Brien.
1: I believe so.
0: So I guess it'd be one of those guys, but it's a low bar to clear.
1: He was also good in 23.
0: And terrible very bad in 24. Terrible in 24. So, yeah, haven't been a lot of hits for Nick Caserio with the offensive line. If you have thoughts on what we saw from the offensive line, thank you, Nick.
1: It is accurate.
0: It is accurate. Hit us up on the HRP listener line, 713-780-3776. But yeah, again, like this is one of those things that only really matters if Keelan Rutledge can't play left guard, if Evan Brown can't play center, and Trent Brown looks like he's old and washed at right tackle. Like, if those guys actually work out great, then cool. Braden Smith is maybe now your jumbo tight end, your swing tackle that Blake Fisher was last year. That's probably an improvement. And Wyatt Teller should at least provide you, I guess, decent depth in the case of someone needing to come off the field or an injury.
1: So, of the three, I'd say the three that will be starters, not Ingram and Ariante Ursary, but out of Rutledge, Brown, and Trent Brown, Evan Brown and Trent Brown, who is of the three are you most like, I really would have liked Wyatt Teller or Braden Smith to have won this job. Because
0: I guess it's Evan Brown, but I liked what I saw last night. I just don't know really much about him. Like, he just kind of came out of nowhere. The drumbeat. Since they drafted Ariante, well, I guess since OTA started, because it was all speculation in April.
1: Yeah.
0: But the drum beat has been since, I don't know, May, whenever those started, that, hey, it looks like Rutledge, he's gonna work at center. Oh, he's practicing at center. Oh, he's repping, getting these reps at center. Last week in the preseason game, he played against the Chargers at center. And all of a sudden, it's like, Wyatt Teller's washed, which was a concern. He's older. Yeah. Like, we talked about this, I don't remember if it was Tuesday or Wednesday, kind of the Mike Burrows question we had about the additions of Braden Smith and Wyatt Teller's. Like, why would a team with a quarterback coming off an Achilles injury, let Braden Smith walk if he had something to give him. Why would the Browns, who are devoid of talent for the most part, a terrible offensive line, let Wyatt Teller walk if he had something left to offer? So this was always a possibility, but it's just, I guess it was just kind of a slap in the face with how quick it happened. Like a kind of a, not slap in the face as an insult, but just like as a wake up to reality of like, oh God, like this guy might not have anything to offer.
1: They didn't make it to preseason game two.
0: You couldn't make it to two. I mean, I'd already be like worried if you couldn't make it to regular season game two. He can't even make it to preseason game two.
1: Yeah. Yeah. To answer my own question, Trent Brown's the one where I'm like, okay. Just because it's also right tackle where I'm like,
0: yeah, yeah. Okay. Tackle definitely greater sign in importance than guard. But yeah. I don't know, man. Like I, despite of all what we've said, I do feel some level of optimism still towards this offensive line. It just hasn't shaken out in the most, you know, financial and roster efficient way.
1: Yeah, it's
0: process. There's a lot of waste now on the roster, but if it still works out, it still works out, and I'm cool.
1: It's process versus results, and and
0: the process is shaky.
1: The process already looks, I'd just say, looks to have failed, and we don't know the result yet. Yes, so it's it is an uneasy feeling.
0: It is an uneasy feeling. All right, let's continue right now with a little bit on CJ Stroud, and we'll carry over some Texans into the next break as well. But CJ Stroud, look, again, caveat, you have to say it, grain of salt, because it was the Raiders, it was a preseason game, and it wasn't even the Raiders starters. But I thought CJ Stroud, like, he was quick with his decisions. I liked his decision on the dump off to Woody at one point, realized he didn't have anything, dumped it off. We didn't see a lot of that last year, or really at any point. We talked about how he doesn't usually get the running backs involved the other day. There's also play where he scrambled out right, didn't have anything, and just threw it at the feet of Cade Stover, which we've seen him put it up in traffic before, so I thought that was a good decision. And then the, I think it was the third down conversion, but the scramble he had where he went right up to the line of scrimmage and then sees Foster Moreau and just kind of whoop, just tosses it over to him, and Foster Moreau picks up the first down. I thought CJ Stroud, even given the grain of salt, we have to take it because it's a preseason game against Raiders backups, I thought CJ Stroud's decision-making looked much more decisive, and I didn't really have a problem with any of the decisions he made.
1: Yeah, it's a situation where he made the right plays in like that were presented to him. You know, and will the plays be harder when you play the Bills, the Bengals, maybe?
0: Maybe not the Bengals.
1: Yeah, but the Colts, the Cowboys, you know, once you get into the season, it's like, yeah, they will probably be faced with harder, you know, harder decisions to make. But with what we saw last night, I think I agree with you that he did kind of, he was making the right decisions. He felt confident back there, you know, because we talked about with the Bill Barnwell clip of like, what if this guy's rattled? Like, we don't actually know. Yeah, what if
0: he's got the yips?
1: Yeah. And so just to see him out there, you know, playing like pretty normal CJ Stroud performance, you know, if it wasn't coming off the two worst games of his career in the NFL, like, we would just be like, yeah, CJ Stroud just kind of still doing CJ Stroud things. But given the last time we saw him, this is like, oh, there we go. He's thrown at the feet of Foster Moreau or Cade Stover. Look,
0: it may seem like absolutely nothing. He threw at the feet of a tight end on a play that did nothing. But you know when he didn't throw it at the feet of a tight end? When he lofted it up to former Cougars cornerback, why am I blinking on
1: Marcus Jones.
0: Marcus Jones, who took it back to the house against the Patriots when they had the lead. All of a sudden, oh, nope, you're behind now.
1: Yeah. Yeah.
0: Like, on that play, Harrison Bryant fell down. CJ could have easily just killed it at his feet. Instead, he holds onto the ball, tries to loft it towards the sideline, gets hit, ball pops up, Marcus Jones pick six, and now you're trailing the Patriots. You never get the lead back.
1: Yep.
0: A throwaway at the feet of Cade Stover should, in normal situations, feel like nothing. But to me, that was a sign of, hey, he learned something there. And really, that's been the, I think why I'm a little excited about it, even though it's a preseason game against backups, is just because we hear all, you know, OTAs and minicamp and training camp, hey, CJ's looks better, like he looks more decisive. We hear D'Amico say it. We hear beat writers saying it. But you never know. Like, grain of salt, it's practice. It might just be coach speak. It might just be Nick Caserio pumping his guy up. But then when you see it match, mm-hmm, what he did against the Raiders, what he did against the Raiders matched what we heard about during training camp, then I'm just like, okay, little check of the box. It doesn't mean anything yet, but it does give the impression that it's possible he's headed in the right direction.
1: Yeah, he, again, he, however you want to make the analogy of like, yeah, he failed his last test. This is the new quiz. It's easy.
0: It's only like 5% of his grade. Like, but he got all the questions right. But he got them all right.
1: Yeah. So it's just like, all right, it's just a good, you know, again, just kind of like mouthwash of, all right, we saw CJ Stroud be CJ Stroud again.
0: Yeah. So let's hear from D'Amico Ryans. Like, there's been some, I saw online some pushback. The Texans cookout, DJ and Sarge and those guys, Jonathan Alexander's on that. Because some of what we've been talking about on Jeremy Joe is just like, he's got to make better decisions, that being C.J. Stroud. Mm-hmm. The four interceptions against New England, the five fumbles, plus an interception against Pittsburgh. And they had some pushback on that. But look, I mean, I didn't have time to dig through all the audio, but this is not necessarily us picking a talking point and trying to drive it into the ground. Like D'Amico and Caserio have said themselves all offseason. And I want you to hear this question or this answer by D'Amico Ryans. He's asked about C.J. Stroud's performance last night. And what is the very first thing he says?
2: Credit to CJ, too. He made some really good decisions. Didn't throw it around a ton, but when he did throw, it was good decisions with the football. He moved us up and down the field, so I'm proud of what those guys went out there and did. By playing CJ, I wanted to see him come out, get some live reps with the first offensive line, just see him get in rhythm, have some efficient plays, and he did exactly, you know, what we expected him to do. And that's the reason, you just go get those live reps for him, so it's not the first time that they're rolling out versus Buffalo.
0: There you go. First thing he mentions, he could have said anything in the world. The first thing he mentions is, hey, he made the correct decisions. They were efficient with the ball. Yep. That's what he wants. He's a defensive head coach with possibly the number one defense in the league. Just don't screw this up. Don't screw this up, and you're playing Jarrett Stidham for the right to go to the Super Bowl. Just don't screw this up, and you could go to the Super Bowl this year. Like, it may seem like people are harping on it, you know, or beating a dead horse with the whole decision-making thing, but it really is what could separate CJ from being a quarterback who doesn't get paid, who gets extended, from being a below-average quarterback to a good quarterback, and what could keep the team from being only the second round to getting to where they ultimately want to go.
1: Yeah, yeah. Especially because I kind of understand the, like, well, CJ Stroud, Men in Black erased the two playoff games.
0: Right.
1: Like, you wouldn't call him a bad decision maker. Like, he's not like Jordan Love. Like, that's the difference between him and Jordan Love. Is Jordan Love, like, makes these bizarre, throws these bizarre interceptions, turn the ball over in bizarre ways. Where C.J. Stroud's, like, in general, a little more safer with the ball. I mean,
0: Until the postseason, yeah.
1: Until the postseason. And that's why it's like, then when you have that postseason, you're like, I hope he gets his mojo back, you know?
0: It is a fair point that maybe the postseason, the two games against the Steelers and Patriots last year were the outlier, not who he is.
1: I mean, they are.
0: It is statistically, yeah. But I remember doing this this kind of research. I think it was right after this last season ended, because everyone was talking about, you know, and we'll carry this over to the next break. Gary, we see you on hold. Don't go anywhere. HRMP list line 713-780-3776. We'll get to you all. But I remember the drumbeat after the Patriots loss was like, what does it take him to get him back to his rookie year? What does it take him to get back to his rookie year? Rookie year, rookie year, rookie year. Like, he was great his rookie year. How can we get back there? And so I looked up, like, some of the kind of under-the-hood stats of, like, I think it was off-target throws and turnover-worthy throws were the two stats I looked at. And what I saw from CJ from rookie year to year two to year three were basically the same numbers on off target throws and turnover worthy throws, which kind of gave me the impression we talked about this some as rookie year, because there was, I know in like the Falcons game that year, there was like a few throws where I was like, man, he really got away with one. Yeah. He put one into the safety's hands and he just dropped it. Like, I don't think CJ was actually all that different as far as taking care of the ball as a rookie. He just might have had the ball bounce his way that year, and then it swung back to the norm.
1: Yeah, the
0: year two and year three.
1: Kind of luck pendulum.
0: Yeah, exactly. Yeah. So anyway, we'll carry that over to the other side of the break. We'll also get into some of D'Amico's thoughts and our thoughts on other parts of the roster, including a couple rookies with linebacker Woody. I want to call him Woody Woodaz because that's what Jeremy calls him. No, Wade Woodaz and Caden McDonald. And we'll get to Gary as well, his thoughts on C.J. Stroud. Anyone else want to join in? Hit us up on the HRMP listener line, 713-780-3776. Brian McDonald, Sean Mapes filling in for Dale. We'll be right back.
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2: All right, welcome back into the Del Olalea Show. Brian McDonald and Sean Mapes filling in for Del. Del back on Monday. And talking a lot about the Houston Texans, including C.J. Stroud. Right now on the HRMP listener line, we have Gary calling in wanting to talk about C.J. Stroud. If you want to join him, 713-780-3776. But Gary, what do you got for us on C.J. Stroud?
3: Hey, good evening, guys. Good morning, sir. Hey, I wanted to bring a point across. I think Troy Aikman, or somebody said it the other night when CJ was playing. But Troy Aikman went, 0-11 or 1-15 his first year, then 7-8, then 7-5 his third year, and then he went 13-3 his fourth year. The point I was trying to make, and I'm making, is that not until each year they start bringing pieces in. And those pieces, those wide receivers, tight ends, running backs, and offensive linemen, they had a good luck of run of health and all that. Now, I think Troy Aikman or somebody mentioned that C.J. Stroud's receivers combined, how many games they had missed. So when we talk about holding the ball a little longer, when you go into the room at the meeting to get your offense set for that week, and then all of a sudden Tank Dell or somebody is not showing up, then you adjust to the third string or whatever receiver. Now, we all give our opinions. You guys as well. You just get paid to give your opinions. But those are facts, and we have eyes too. When you don't know what weapons or who's going to be out there, and it wasn't just Troy Aikman. I know that's just a simple thing, but even Peyton Manning, you grow guys, and then the healthier you are, health plays a lot in it. But this guy's receiving core, I don't care how great they are, cannot back to back to back to back 5, 6, 7 weeks in a row. And that plays a significant part, holding the ball, scrambling, reading routes. Maybe the depth of the receiver, the new receiver that week, is not running the right depth. But those are all everybody's opinions. We see that. And so that's all I wanted to bring to your attention. It's not that he's regressing or progressing. They can't stay on the game, but, I mean, 3 times a year he may have his complete wide receiver core.
2: Thank you for the call, Gary. And if you want to jump in as well, again, HR Peterson line 713-780-3776. Like, Gary makes a lot of, fair points, Sean. It's things that you can't separate out of the C.J. Stroud conversation, because he certainly has at times had poor to very poor offensive line play. He's had Nico Collins miss 11 games, but that stat was, I think,
4: last 2 years.
2: Yeah. Last 2 years he's missed, I think, 7.
4: Oh, then last 3 years.
2: Yeah, maybe it's last 3. Like, I thought some of that time was factored into, because he also missed time before CJ got there in 21 and 22, but obviously that really wouldn't play into the conversation. But either way, he's missed a lot of time.
4: Tank Dell's
2: missed a lot of times. I saw on the graphic they put up on Stephon Diggs, which,
4: yeah,
2: I think he tore his ACL like week 6 of
4: early October.
2: Yeah, early October that year. So it's certainly something that you can't take away out of the conversation, and it's something that's fair to talk about as for the reasons that we may be a little disappointed on C.J. Stroud. But I don't think it's unfair to also have the conversations about his decision makings, despite of what he has around him, because just because you don't have Nico Collins available to you doesn't mean you should try to throw the ball up while getting hit and allowing Marcus Jones to pick it off, right?
4: Yeah.
2: There was another interception in that game where he tried to throw it away kind of on the sidelines, but left it too low, and the DB came down and like got one knee and in a bounce. Like, there would be reasons why maybe the yards per game go down. Maybe there are reasons why the completion percentage goes down. Maybe the touchdowns go down. All that's fair. Like, he's dealt with a lot of offensive line or poor play and then wide receiver injuries. But I think it's also fair to just talk about the decision making, and that decision making can be made outside of what he has at wide receiver and offensive line. Yes, it's not the most ideal situation, but it's the NFL. A lot of quarterbacks don't have an ideal situation, and just because you don't have your top wide receiver available doesn't mean you should throw it up into double coverage or hold on to it and instead of checking down, throwing it up as you get hit, that would cause an interception. Like, there are things that have held C.J. Stroud back, completely fair, But you also can't use that as a reason why it's okay for him to make some of the decisions he does.
4: Yeah. I mean, I feel like we've talked about
2: that. Yeah, we probably beat a dead horse on that. But like,
4: yeah, CJ Stroud played like crap.
2: Yeah, I mean, it's a fair...
4: We got it.
2: Like, it's a fair pushback by Gary, but you can't fumble the ball five times and then have four interceptions in the first half and have that all be on the offensive line and the receivers. Like, some of that has to be put on CJ Stroud. So where, you know, what mix that is a fair, I guess, conversation to have, but it certainly can't all be put on what he's missing with the wide receivers and offensive line. All right, we'll go ahead and carry the rest of the Texans conversation over the other side. We'll hear from D'Amico on Wade Woodhaz and on Caden McDonald as well, some of the plays they made last night against the Raiders. I've got thoughts on what we saw from Xavier Hutchinson and Woody Marks. Plus, we'll hear from Fernando Mendoza. Maybe that carries over to 11. We'll see. Also, 11 o'clock, make sure you have the H&RP listen line ready to dial 713-780-3776 because we'll give away a pair of tickets to the ESPN 97.5 listener party a week from today with a game of Will AJ Know. That one, Sean and myself return to ESPN 97.5.
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2: All right, welcome back into the Del Alalea Show. Brian McDonald, Sean Mapes, AJ Russ with you here until noon when Rich Eisen will take over before Jeremy Joe come on the air at 3 o'clock. Of course, Michael Carroll coming up at 11:30 and your chance to win listener party tickets next segment with the game of AJ Knows. So we'll need, not now, but 11 o'clock, we'll need two callers, someone who thinks AJ will get the question right, someone who thinks AJ will get the question wrong. Not trying to persuade the audience here, but he is 0-3. Sorry, AJ, just facts are facts. So, but whoever's on the right side of that will win the tickets to the listener party. And I think, Sean, even though AJ is 0-3, I think we're both feeling pretty confident he can get this one today.
3: This one, I mean, we're well within his the years of his life.
2: Yeah, because the first one was from 1994. We kind of, but it was based upon the fact that he's much younger than us. Yes, so we were playing now, into the bit.
3: Now we're
2: moving much closer.
3: I was in high school when this happened.
2: There you go. So AJ, we like your chances today. We're going a little more current. All right, let's talk a little more Texans before we get to that next segment. A couple rookies, Sean, that I thought made some nice plays. Now again, everything is filtered through the lens of it's a preseason game. Raiders aren't playing starters. Blah blah blah. But Woody, God dang it, Jeremy just keeps making me want to say Woody Woodaz because for some reason he does that. Wade Woodaz, the rookie out of Clemson, who former safety, now playing linebacker for the Texans, I believe was drafted in the fifth round. You would expect a former safety, Sean, to have some ball hawk tendencies when he moves down the linebacker, be able to cover a little bit. And look, maybe you put this play on a rookie and Fernando Mendoza making the wrong read, because certainly the running back there wasn't wide open. But I thought Woodaz showed great anticipation where he saw Mendoza start to look towards go towards the running back Mike Washington, and as soon as he got the read that Mendoza was going to do it, he jumped, just completely made a quick break, jumped in front of the running back, and took the pick six to the house.
3: I thought that Mendoza was probably like a half tick late on it, you know, like it was a little bit of like rookie making his whatever second NFL preseason outing. But yeah, no, you gotta love what you saw from Woodaz. I mean, maybe if Fernando puts that on time, it's like just a pass broken up or just tackled the running back at the spot. But, you know, all the factors come together. He makes the interception, and then, yeah, with the play he makes after, you know, after he gets the ball in his hands.
2: Yeah, he looked like a safety. He looked like a safety taking it back. It didn't look like a linebacker trying to return it.
3: Yeah, that's what makes me, I mean, obviously, how many times is he going to have the ball in his hands in open field? But just more the, like, more just like the speed that he possesses, I am like, whoa, okay.
2: Yeah, it's a nice element to have to this defense because, look, he's a fifth-round rookie, so you don't know how much he will play. We'll hear from D'Amico about the play made by Wade Woodaz here in a second. But, like, it could potentially be an element that this team didn't really have at linebacker. Like, we like, obviously, Azeez. He's a top 100 player in the league. Henry Toa has been very serviceable to maybe even a slightly plus player at the position. But neither one is great in coverage. Like, if you had to identify a weakness at linebacker other than maybe depth, which Woodaz would help solve, it's like, well, they don't have a lot of guys that are a little, real sticky in coverage that they have to cover a running back. Woodaz is a former safety. If he gets to play, fifth-round rookie, all that, he has a chance to be something that this team doesn't have.
3: Exactly. And when you're talking about the Texans defense, it's like of such a specific need
2: it's a niche specific role that he
3: like
2: can
3: even
2: fill.
3: Even sometimes I feel bad about like the Henry Toa part where I'm like, how many teams are we talking about their second off-ball linebacker
2: that's the
3: being
2: glaring
3: like,
2: issue?
3: Yeah, it's like at a certain point this is just kind of what
2: it's really nitpicking.
3: Yeah,
2: let's hear from D'Amico Ryans on the play from Wade Woodaz, please.
4: And for Wade, he just has to be disciplined with what we're asking him to do. Like, that pick came from him just being where he's supposed to be and finding a way to catch the football and go score. So he just has to continue to improve. Rookie, we're trying to get him a ton of reps, and he's done a good job with what we've given him.
5: In respect to him, what do you think about what he was able to do?
4: I'll go back and assess the performance when I watch the tape and watch it in detail. But I like that Wade said that he's hungry to get better. Last week it wasn't good enough. We showed him what he needs to improve upon, and you know, he did some good things in practice, and you know, getting a pick is one play. It was a big play in the game, but there are more plays you have to watch to see if he's really taking all the improvements that we've asked him to do.
2: So reading between the lines there, Sean, I don't think Wade Woodhouse is about to jump up to a 50% snap share. No. you hear the quote there from D'Amico Ryans. It's basically, yeah, it's a cool play, but he's got a lot to work on. Like, he very specifically made mention, like, well, I'll look back on the film to see if this was good. And credit for him for making the corrections that we told him to from a poor showing last week. But rookie's got a long way to go. Like, this is going to be probably a season where Wade Woodhouse is probably going to play a lot of special teams. Maybe because he's a former safety, he's in as a sub linebacker in third and long, a little more cover skill than a Henry Toutou, although you might just put in a safety for that, like an actual safety. But I don't know what percentage you would put that play on. I would probably say 60-40 on the credit to Woodhouse, 40 being Fernando Mendoza's fault because he probably shouldn't pass that ball, or late passing the ball, as you pointed out. But I did think it was a good job of Woodhouse to jump that route once he saw what was coming in front of him. Another player making a good play now. He was kind of unblocked on the play, so, you know, grain of salt, Raiders backups. But Caden McDonald had a sack. Here's D'Amico Ryans talking about the play of second-round pick Caden McDonald.
4: Caden McDonald, right, to see him take a huge jump from week one to week two, see him come through with the big sack, I was very proud for Caden, right? He needed that play. He showed up in practice making plays like that, and to see him get that sack, I was very happy for him tonight.
2: So, yeah, I mean, another kind of, well, he checked the box. I thought week one against the Chargers, like, he was kind of washed out of the plays, but at least when he was one-on-one with somebody, he got a little push. Yesterday, he makes the most of an opportunity in front of him with getting the sack on Mendoza, maybe a little payback from the Big Ten Championship game. I thought he checked the box a little bit, but overall, probably nothing too much to get excited about right now. But at least he's taking advantage of what's in front of him.
3: Yeah, I mean, I understand why you have high expectations for your nephew, but and you don't want
2: cousin <wanna... laughs> cousin, not probably nephew. Yeah, that's fair.
3: Come on.
2: Yeah, no, it's nephew. I am an unk. Yeah, nephew.
3: And yeah, I think we talked about it after the Chargers game, where it's like it was a check the box, look like you belong kind of thing for him. And I thought it was the same way with the Raiders. Although with the Raiders, you kind of want like a little bit more than look like you belong. But
2: Caden McDonald, I like him as a run stuffer. That's going to be his roles on the team. So he's not going to make, despite what you saw last night, he's not going to make a lot of splashy plays in the backfield. But I think the reality right now is he's a rotational player. Like, yeah, he's not going to be out, obviously, Rankins or Togiai. Like, I think his best-case scenario is a rotational third interior defense alignment.
3: Yeah.
2: Which is fine for year one.
3: And I think they probably all get around the same amount. You know, it's like a pretty even a third of the snaps for those three guys. More situational.
2: Yeah, I mean, I would definitely, yeah, to that point, I think McDonald's certainly someone you're not going to see in on a lot of obvious passing situations. Second and 10, third and long, like, he's not going to be in there for those. A couple other players that stood out, one negatively, two positively. We'll get quick thoughts on those and move on to Fernando Mendoza next segment. But I thought Jadeveon Clowney, you know, the you still got it chance, like we were at a WWE event, like he... There was multiple times where he put a swim move on the, again, Raiders backup, but I thought Clowney looked like he still had it. Woody Marks, I think we mentioned earlier in the show, but like he made good reads. He ran over a couple of people on the way to that 20-yard touchdown run. I think Woody Marks looks like, honestly, I thought he looked like more physically imposing than I saw him last year. I don't know if he's put on weight in the offseason, but he looked like a more physical presence, and he certainly ran like a more physical presence against the Raiders. And then on the negative side, like, man, if Xavier Hutchinson's your two, like he's just a nothing. He's a blocker. And there was even a play where he was supposed to block, like he was lined up in the slot, supposed to catch the slot corner, who he just completely like Hutch like turns to look at CJ, and he just allows the Raiders defender to like get across his face and blow up a run in the backfield. Like, I'm just, they need to make a move. Like, Hutch cannot be the two.
3: No, I don't think,
2: like, that's gonna be the question and talking point, I think, in the season up to the trade deadline, if Tank's not ready to go, which I don't think he will be.
3: They had a screen pass, I think it was a screen pass to him.
2: Yeah,
3: it wasn't literally a jet sweep. It was, I think it was a screen pass.
2: It was like a play action kind of like motion screen.
3: Yeah, and he caught it and just made nothing happen with the ball in his hands. No. And I was like, oof.
2: As a receiver, he looks like Dalton Schultz with his hand on the ball, with his hands on the ball. Like it just, and then there, there was another play on the sideline that he didn't come up with. He missed the block when he's lined up in the interior in the slot. Like I just, Hutch is just the guy. He cannot be the Texans number two, but unfortunately, I mean, we'll see. Maybe there'll be a cut from another team that can make an improvement. I don't see how it'll be very hard to improve from Hutch, but we'll see what the Texans can find. If not, I do think it's a conversation that we'll have to have as the season gets started, of a place where Caserio needs to look in the trade market. All right, other side of the break, we'll have a pair of tickets to win to the ESPN 97.5 listener party coming up a week from today at St. Arnold's. There'll be lots of great food out there. We've added a couple of places on, all presented by Texas Republic Boot Company, that is. We added Oh My God Burger, Sean. Of course, we know that Nifa's will be out there. Texadelphia will be out there. Tiff's Treats. Ducky McSweeney's, a whole lot of places out there. I believe Terry Black's Barbecue is going to be out there. That was one of the recent additions as well. So lots of great food out there. If you want to go to that party again a week from today at St. Arnold's, call in now. We'll play Will AJ Know? We need one caller who think AJ will get the question right, one person who will get thinks AJ will get the question wrong. The person on the correct side will win the pair of tickets to the ESPN 97.5 listener party. And we'll also have some fun with Fernando Mendoza audio on the other side of the break. Brian and Sean filling in for Dell, ESPN 97.5.
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0: 2, Brian McDonald, Sean Mapes filling in AJ Russ behind the glass. And right now, we have a chance for you to win a pair of tickets. The ESPN 97.5 listener party coming up a week from today at St. Arnold's, Sean. And we got a full food lineup now. Like, it's really filling out to be a great lineup. We already knew Nefa's and Ducky McSweeney's were going to be there. We added on Tiff's Treats, I believe, late last week. Now adding on also Texadelphia, Terry Black's Barbecue, OMG Burgers, all sponsored by our great friends at the Republic Boot Company. So a great time to be had next Friday at St. Arnold's at 6:30. And either Mario or Rudy will win a chance to join us there as well. We're going to play a game of Will AJ Know, a trivia question, usually from around the time or from before he was born, but we're throwing him a bone here a little bit. Sean, yeah. We're going a little more current. Mario right now is on the wrong side. Rudy is on the... Oh, AJ will get this right side. So, Sean, the question for AJ is...
1: On October 27th, 2012, the Oklahoma City Thunder traded James Harden, among others. That's not part of the question. The among others are not part of the question. But James Harden to the Houston Rockets for two players and one first-round pick in the 2013 draft. Name either two of the players or one player and who that pick turned into for the OKC Thunder.
2: Jeremy Lamb and Kenyon Martin.
1: There we go. Wait, who?
2: Jeremy Lamb and Kenyon Martin?
0: Oh, one of those names is right.
1: Kenyon Martin?
0: No. What do we do here, Sean? One of those names is right.
1: Do you know who the draft pick turned into being?
0: Yeah, if you get this right, we'll give it to you.
2: Okay. Draft pick?
0: Because yeah, it wasn't Kenyon Martin, it was Kevin Martin.
1: It's Kevin Martin.
2: That's what I meant. But it was a 2013 draft pick, right?
0: Yeah. Yes. in the league now.
1: Still in the league.
2: Oh my gosh.
1: He's pretty good.
0: He's a pretty good player.
1: Yeah. Still is a pretty good player.
0: Should we give him more hints?
2: With the OKC, right?
1: Yeah, he might have an
0: accent when he talks to the media. He might have long black hair.
1: You might have seen him in the Houston Rockets locker room.
2: Steven Adams.
0: Yeah. There we go. All right, we'll give it to him. Yeah, I think we knew what he was trying to say.
1: Kevin Martin one, that's why.
0: That's fine. We'll give it to him.
1: Yeah, yeah.
0: All right, so what does that mean? Rudy is going to the ESPN 97.5 listener party. Sorry, Mario. You were on the right side of history most of the time, but not quite close enough. But hey, Mario, if you're still on hold here, Jeremy and Joe will have a chance to win in our show as well. Plus, we'll be giving away tickets next week, I think Monday through Wednesday as well. So certainly wasn't your last chance to win tickets. So plenty of opportunity there. But it'll be a great time again. Like, the food line up there is insane. We got Texadelphia added on. We got OMG Burgers added on. Terry Black's, I know, is an awesome joint that you're familiar with.
1: Yeah. I've just eaten there before.
0: Sure.
1: It's not like
0: as someone who spent 3 years in Austin at the University of Texas. I thought you went to like a junior college.
1: I did.
0: Oh, and then did. Okay. All right. No judgment. So lots of great food out there. Tiff's Treats we added on last week as well. Of course, Nefa's I mentioned Texadelphia. Oh, Ducky McSweeney's we already knew about as well. So a lot of great food out there. It'll be a great time at St. Arnold's next week. Plus, I mean, lots of St. Arnold's beer. Do you have a favorite St. Arnold's beer, Sean?
1: No.
0: You just kind of perused?
1: Yeah, last
0: choice?
1: Time I went, I was going down the list, basically.
0: Just going down the list?
1: Yeah.
0: And I will say, like, if you're not a huge beer drinker like I am, like, their root beer is fantastic as well. Yeah. So, anyway, let's have some fun with Fernando Mendoza audio before we get into the Astros next segment. And then Michael Carroll will be joining us here at 11:30. So, Fernando Mendoza, obviously not a great game for him. He goes, I believe, 8 of 15, 80-something yards, and throws the pick six to Wade Woodaz, playing basically, I think, all the first half before handing it over to whoever is next on the Raiders depth chart. I don't remember. I checked out. I think it might have been Aiden O'Connell. A little blast from the past.
1: That sounds right.
0: Yeah, I think it was Aiden O'Connell who has started for some games for the Raiders not all that long ago. First one for Mendoza. This was an interview with Laura Rutledge.
1: Yes,
0: Laura Rutledge. Yeah, it was on the sideline during the fourth quarter. Fernando Mendoza talking about, apparently, evidently, not everything went right for the offense against the Texans.
3: I think there are a lot of learning moments tonight. Evidently, it's not exactly the outing that, you know, our offense wanted, but there's still a lot of time left on the clock, so hopefully the boys can get it done and get a W for us.
0: I like that he said, evidently, yeah. It wasn't what we wanted when he threw a pick six. I don't quite know if Fernando knows what the word evidently was, or he was just struggling with how to phrase what, like, I knew what he was trying to say,
1: yeah,
0: but evidently doesn't really work in that, because you know it wasn't what you wanted. Yeah, you threw a pick six.
1: Like, it's obviously.
0: Yeah, I guess obviously not what you wanted, but that was a fun moment there with Fernando Mendoza. Next one. Not surprisingly, he called this experience against the Texans, who, like he told us the other day, like, even their twos are great, Sean. So no surprise that one of the guys from the twos for the Texans got a pick six. But I think you also won't be surprised to hear that Fernando Mendoza, he sees this as a learning experience.
3: Yeah, I think he's a perfect term and terminology of learning. And although learning is not always a straight line up, sometimes there's ups and downs with it. But the offensive line has been so fantastic, and all of the centers. We've had so many reps and so many great reps of under center play where I'm starting to feel more comfortable and comfortable. And most of the reps we had out here tonight were under center, and all the exchanges were perfect.
0: All the exchanges were perfect, Sean. What you don't hear in the audio is that when he says, learning is not a straight line up, he makes the hand motion of the straight line, just in case we weren't sure what he meant. Like I didn't know if you were aware.

0: You can't take the elevator to the top. You gotta take the stairs. Damn right.
1: I haven't seen that.
0: I don't know if Fernando put those up. Yeah. But yeah, that's certainly fun. And one last one. This was the one that definitely went viral. When I was searching for Fernando Mendoza clips, like I just kept seeing this clip over and over and over again because this is what everyone was posting. But at the end of the interview with Lauren Rutledge, he wanted to thank the broadcast crew for Monday Night Football.
2: Okay, well, you nailed it. We'll go tell Kirk that you did a great job.
3: Thank you. Please do. Please do. And please tell Mr. Buck I say hello.
2: Oh, we love it. There you go. What about Mr. Aikman?
3: Oh, of course. I mean, he's a legend, you know. I think Mr. Buck needs some more love because, I mean, Mr. Aikman's already, you know.
2: Well said, Fernando. You nailed it.
3: Thank you. God bless.
2: Back to you guys.
4: See, there it is. Back to Mr. Buck. That's the stuff.
0: Mr. Buck and Mr. Aikman, the Monday Night Football crew. That moment in and of itself is why, because there's some people that were like, man, is he being genuine or is this a shtick? Like that moment right there, like I was already on this side, but like really cemented for me. He's like, okay, this is genuine. This is just who he is. Like this is not a bit of him being like, you know, oh, shucks, golly. Like this is just him.
1: Yeah. Yeah. There's a little bit of like early Tom Holland Spider-Man being like, Mr. Stark. Mr. Buck, Mr. Aikman.
0: A little voice cracking a little bit. Like if Fernando's voice cracked, would any of us be surprised?
1: Not
0: entirely.
1: But although he does seem very composed when he's doing this.
0: Most of the time, yeah.
1: Yeah.
0: Well, when he throws out the word, you know, evidently, we're talking about it, I was like, well, maybe he was struggling a little bit there to find the right word. But,
1: it's a learning experience.
0: Yeah, it's a learning experience. You know, it's not a straight line up, Sean. Speaks in valleys.
1: I'll have to stop by whatever company.
0: The valet one.
1: Oh, okay.
0: Right there in the corner where we come in on two. Yeah, they got two posters, but I'm pretty sure one of them says you can't take the elevator to the top. You gotta take the stairs.
1: Luckily for us, we can take the elevator to the fourth floor
0: to do this.
1: But yes.
0: Although I've been taking the stairs every day because I know that's where success is.
1: Wow.
0: Yeah,
1: wow.
0: You can't get there from
1: inspired by Fernando Mendoza.
0: I'm trying to make my life better in the name of Fernando Mendoza.
1: There we go.
0: He's really helping me be a better man and a father, I would say. All right, on the other side of the break, let's talk about the Astros who got their ass beat last night by the lowly Anaheim Angels. Losing a series to the Anaheim Angels. Rock bottom, maybe? I don't know. We'll talk about the Astros on the other side of the break. Brian and Sean, in for Dell. Be right back.
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8: Clara, I had something really interesting happen.
9: Tell me about it.
8: I was being interviewed and the guy asked me, of all the collections that you have purchased, which one are you the proudest of?
9: What did you tell him?
8: I told him about that woman who inherited half a dozen guns from her grandfather.
9: Remind me.
8: She sent me an email that I couldn't hardly believe, so I drove a few hours to go see the guns.
9: Are you talking about the lady who was offered $12,000 for the whole collection, but then she wrote to you because she really needed $19,000 to buy a car?
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9: How much did we pay her?
8: $220,000.
9: Because it was the right thing to do?
8: Because it was the right thing to do.

0: Orange. 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
1: 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We got you.
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1: I got you.
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2: All right, welcome back into the Del Alalea Show, the bullpen takeover. Del will be back on Monday. Sean and I, Brian McDonald, filling in today. AJ Russ behind the glass. And coming up in about 10 minutes, Michael Carroll will be joining us for his weekly visit. We're going to talk end of Oak Street. We're going to talk about the new Jason Statham movie, Mutiny. The new Alan Rich, well, not the new season, or the new show, but the new season of Reacher now on Prime. I believe they just had episode four last week, and then whatever else Michael is digging and getting into this week. So if you have your own thoughts for Michael Carroll, call in 9 minutes now, 713-780-3776 on the HRMP listener line. But right now, the Astros, Sean, who got their ass kicked last night, 18-3 is the final. You pointed this stat out during the break. Much like the Mariners, who we had this conversation, I guess it was on Wednesday, the Mariners, before their 2-1 series win against the Astros earlier this week, had not won a road series since late May. Guess who also had not won a road series since late May? The Angels.
3: Oh,
2: yeah, you knew that. You gave me the stat. The Angels had not won a road series in their last 10 attempts. The last road series win they had was going back to late May against the Tigers. That's back-to-back series the Astros have lost against sub-500 teams who had not won road series since late May.
3: Yes, yes.
2: That's where the Astros are at right now.
3: But the good news is the Athletics come to town.
2: Who also a losing team.
3: Who are also a
2: terrible
3: team.
2: They have a lot of road series.
3: In the AL West. So,
2: the Astros, man, a 9-game homestand against three teams under 500, and they're now looking at best case.
3: The bottom three teams in a terrible division.
2: 2-4 in this series, so best case is you take the 9 games 5-4. Like, yeah. Even that would be a massive disappointment. If you're telling me you got 9 games at home, and the best possible scenario right now is you win 5 of those 9, because of the competition all being sub-500 teams, at least two of which who hadn't won a road series since late May. Like, I would take that as a big-time disappointment.
3: Yeah, even, like, losing the Mariners series, it's like, okay, it's the Mariners. Like, they're at least fighting for their season not to be over that weekend.
2: I would say they're at least competent, but we saw the Brewers put a 22 spot on them.
3: Yes.
2: So I don't know.
3: But
2: maybe they are, maybe they aren't.
3: Okay, you're in the MLB playoff committee. What's more impressive? Losing to the Brewers by 22, or giving up 22 runs in a loss to the Brewers, or giving up 18, only 18, but it's to the LA Angels.
2: Well, certainly giving up 18 to the Angels is worse.
3: Okay.
2: Yeah. I mean,
3: compare the resumes for.
2: If I'm the committee, I'm just like, you know what? We're going with the team less this year. Astros, you're out. I'm sorry. We're just one of these teams that the top team just gets a bye. Astros, you're out. This is kind of reaching a Dumb and Dumber, all our pets' heads are falling off situation, because for a while, the conversation around the Astros starting rotation was like, well, at least there's Hunter Brown and Peter Lambert. Then Hunter Brown can't find the strike zone, including 5 walks and 5 innings in his last start, coming off of not all that long before that. I believe like 3 starts before that, where he had consecutive games of 5 and 6 walks allowed. So the conversation was, well, maybe he'll figure it out, but at least there's Peter Lambert. And then Peter Lambert goes out, Sean, he gives up 9 runs last night, and which obviously 9 runs is bad in of itself. Like, you don't need a stat to point that out. But just to find a stat to point that out, his last 5 starts combined, Sean, he gave up 10 earned runs total combined. He hadn't given up more than 2 runs. So even the 3 spot since June 29th against Minnesota, that was the last time he even gave up 3 runs. It was June 29th, pre-All-Star break. And he gives up 9 last night to the lowly Angels.
3: Yes.
2: Like, I don't even know I don't even know how to analyze this. It's just like, what the hell is going on with this team?
3: Yeah, we talked about it, I think, a little bit earlier this week, just in general with Peter Lambert, like, getting to that point of the season where you're blowing past your innings highs as a pro.
2: Point.
3: Yeah, and we've seen just with the consistent one a year completely random 29-year-old having the best season of his career as a starting pitcher, whether that's Jason Alexander, Ronel Blanco, JP France, there normally does come a wall that hits.
2: It certainly does.
3: I didn't think that 9 earned runs against the Angels was going to be the wall. I didn't think it was going to be the next start was going to be that, you know, thick of a wall, that 9 inches of brick.
2: Yeah, 9 inches of steel.
3: Yes, but yeah. Like you said, you go from the, well, at least, you know, you got Hunter Brown and you got Peter Lambert. And it's even Hunter Brown's like, he'll get back on track. Still hasn't actually gotten back on track to his standard.
2: Don't look at his numbers since returning from injury. They're not great.
3: You know, Peter Lambert has given up nine runs less than 24 hours ago. And then you have, so who's the third, fourth, or fifth pitcher in this rotation? Like, you don't even have the high-end two guys and then question marks. It is just question marks.
2: It's just question marks. Like, Hunter Brown, like, we talked about this the other day after he had the 5-walk game against the Mariners. Like, his mechanics seem to be broken. Like, go look at his game log since returning, and there's just so many games. Like, I think the stat that I found the other day was last season he had one game all season with 5 walks, and then, like, 3 out of his last 4 have been 5 walks or more in this season, or something along those lines. But the walk count has been just sky high. You wonder, coming back from injury, is it going to take an offseason to get those mechanics right? So I'm not even in pencil going to put in that he gets back to being the Hunter Brown of last year that was third in the Cy Young. You throw on top of that, you know, Peter Lambert, what you mentioned, like, we with these guys that the Astros keep churning out every year, we always wonder, okay. I remember you, me, and Andrew Carlson had this conversation about J.P. France back in, like, 2023 or whatever it was. Like, okay, he's had 8 really good starts, but at some point, he's going to be J.P. France again. And he was. Like, I think the 9th start, he fell apart. Renell Blanco, from his, like, should have been an all-star, threw a no-hitter on in his first outing, has completely fallen apart. So it's not all that shocking that happened to Peter Lambert, but where you're the Astros are in a spot now where they can't really trust Hunter Brown start this year. I think you'll get it back eventually.
3: Yeah.
2: Like, I think it's possible Peter Lambert is now on the other side of hitting that wall, especially since what you mentioned, he's now surpassed his career high in innings pitched. And then you throw into that a rookie in Ethan Pecco, who's made 1 start in his major league career, couldn't finish the 4th inning. You have Hayden Wesneski, who had been pretty solid and then completely fell apart. And then the other options are Imai, who's not made out of the first inning 3 times, Christian Javier, who seems to be completely toast, and Renell Blanco, who they sent back to AAA not all that long ago. Like, I mean, obviously the obvious statement of the year is thank God they're in the AL West. Otherwise, we wouldn't even be having this conversation. We'd be talking about 2027, whatever of that season we have. But I honestly, at this point, don't know how they get through the season with the starting pitching. Like, how many wins does it take to win the AL West? Maybe it's only 83, but with this pitching staff, I don't see how they get to 83.
3: Yes. I remember, I forgot what the exact numbers were, but there was a point where Brian McTaggart tweeted out, like, if the Astros go, whatever, I think it was 20-20 with 40 games left, the Rangers would have to go 25 and whatever to win the division. You're like, oh yeah, that's definitely not going to happen. Any of these AL West teams playing like way over 500 seems crazy. I think all three teams are looking at themselves being like, I don't know how you're going to get out of this. And what the Astros had as an advantage was, yes, you actually don't need to play better. You just keep playing at this level and you could do it. I don't know how they can keep playing 500 baseball.
2: I don't either.
3: It's
2: smoke and mirrors.
3: You're going to have to, or yeah, like at the Tigers a couple years ago where it's pitching chaos and it's just, you're just throwing a million different arms.
2: But even
3: every
2: then,
3: day.
2: Like that idea, because you're right, it was basically like Tarek Skubal then pitching chaos, but like, I don't even know if they have the pitching chaos option because they've got like 3 guys at the back end of the bullpen that I either completely trust or mostly trust, with Okert, recent Brian Abreu, and Josh Hader. But, like, outside of that, like, Blue Ball maybe at times I trust, although he feels kind of shaky. King is a complete disaster.
3: Oh, my God, Brian King.
2: 5 runs last
3: oh my
2: night.
3: God.
2: Damn near killed a guy at one point. So
3: Brian killed a guy.
2: Yeah, he damn near killed a guy.
3: Killed a guy with a trident.
2: The camera cut away very quickly when he hit that guy in the head with last night. Thankfully, he got up and walked off. But, yeah, like, Brian King is a complete disaster. Imai in the bullpen right now is obviously, I mean, he has random moments, but that's what it is with Imai. They're just random. There's nothing you can predict.
4: Yeah.
2: Like, we're at the point where you can legitimately say with no irony in your voice that, you know, Mike Burrows had a pretty good outing for AAA. Let's try out that guy.
3: Yeah, and
2: it's a completely credible take.
3: Yeah, like, I don't...
2: It's a credible
3: take. I'm like, no, you have to give Pecco a second start. Like, I also feel the same about Pecco. Like, should Pecco get a second start? Why not?
2: I don't know.
3: Why not?
2: Yeah.
3: Like, what?
2: At least there's potential upside that he hasn't proved that he's not worthy yet. It's not even really that there's upside. He just hasn't proven he sucks yet.
3: Yeah, same thing with the
2: Bryce Mayer guy.
3: Yeah, anyone else in AAA. Yeah. Anyone else.
2: I think Mayer's made 2 or 3 starts in AAA, so this probably he's probably not a guy that's going to come up this season, but I don't know. Whatever.
3: And for a team that added 2 starting pitchers at the deadline, it's
2: people who don't know the joke are going to be so confused right now.
3: Completely insane. They find themselves in the situation.
2: Dana Brown's got to go, man. He's got to go.
3: I
2: know, and I've heard this argument, it's not unfair, like, can we really know it's Dana Brown and not Jim Crane and Jeff Bagwell? Completely fair. Like, Dana Brown might just be the yes man to the whims of Jeff Bagwell and Jeff Crane.
3: Jim Crane.
2: But, like, I don't care. Like, even if it's just I don't even know what you call it. Just, like, you can't have the same face on this mess as you had the year before.
3: Yes.
2: Even if it ends up being the same, like, we just got to change out the sheets at some point.
3: You also can't.
2: That was a weird analogy, but once a week, wash your sheets.
3: You can't.
2: We got to throw out the old GM.
3: Yes, and why it's Dana Brown's, like, well, you can't fire Jim Crane, and you can't fire.
2: No, you're not going to fire Bagwell.
3: His Rasputin, Jeff Bagwell. So, like, I don't know. Like, you can make the case that the job is now being able to work with those guys to create a positive environment, which Dana Brown hasn't been able to do.
2: I mean, he's worked with him, I think. Although they did, reportedly,
3: they
2: got his trade canceled with the Twins, so maybe he's not working with them.
3: I'm saying work with him and then have good results.
2: Oh, okay. Yeah, no. Unfortunately,
3: work in that environment and have good results.
2: Because I think you're right in that, the Astros kind of feel just broken to me right now. Like, as long as the approach is Jim Crane, Jeff Bagwell, nerds, get away from me with your analytics, then this GM front office, whatever, is going to stay broken.
3: Yeah, yeah.
2: Like, I mean, just look at this offseason with all the pitchers that Dana Brown brought in. It's, with Imai and Burrows and Ryan Weiss and all those bums, Kaiwei Dong. Like, and then they went into the season knowing they had an outfield problem, didn't try to fix it. They go into the deadline, their only fix was Dalton Varsho. He's a bum. Like, I don't think this is fixable. Like, they could change the face at the front of it, but as long as Jim Crane and Jeff Bagwell are still the puppeteers pulling the strings, it's not going to matter.
3: No. The case you could make is just like, well, you hire a GM that can, you know, find the scrap heap Ryan Weiss's and guys on the margins like that, where, you know,
2: the Nate Pearsons.
3: Yeah, basically.
2: Another name they tried out.
3: You're being so hamstrung by all the big decisions that Jeff Bagwell and Jim Crane make that you have to be really good at all the stuff that I guarantee you they don't care about, which is Peter Lambert and the, you know, army of quad A pitchers that you
2: sign. You have to win with players that they're not going to interject on because they don't care.
3: Who cares?
2: They don't care about a guy coming over from Japan who was like a career journeyman with Colorado.
3: They're not in those meetings.
2: Right. That is a great point, Sean. And arguably, like, Dana Brown has had some success there with, like, the fringe 24th guy on the roster spots. Like, some of those guys. Now, they haven't been enough to move the needle as far as making a big difference.
3: 0-for-8 this offseason with them.
2: Yeah, I guess. What am I talking about? I don't know, man. It's just
3: Lamont Wade hit leadoff last night.
2: And he pitched.
3: And he pitched.
2: He gave up 2 runs.
3: Yeah.
2: He gave up.
3: Take that, Otani.
2: He gave up less runs than Brian King. Brian King's a bum. All right. Not a bum, although I hate his take on mutiny. We'll get Michael Carroll's defense on that in a second. But Michael Carroll joins us next here on the Dale Olea Show. Brian and Sean with you here until noon. ESPN 97.5. Don't go anywhere.
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12: It's Friday, and so you're probably wondering, what am I going to watch this weekend? 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Time to talk about what you should be watching this weekend with Del Olalea, Sean Mapes, and some guy named Michael Carroll.
2: And also some guy named Brian McDonald. Brian McDonald, Sean Mapes filling in for Del Olalea. Del will return on Monday. AJ with us as well here behind the glass. And now joined for the last 22-ish minutes of the show by Michael Carroll. Michael, welcome to the show, brother.
13: Hey, thanks for having me.
2: Yeah, good to be. I always hear this interview when I'm in my car, but it's nice to be able to do that now. I think one time I even called you during the break so I could talk about Obsession.
13: Yeah.
2: Which I had my wife watch the other day for the first time.
13: Oh, what'd she think?
2: She didn't like it all that much. She called it depressing.
13: Well,
2: which, accurate. Which is a fair take, yeah, but I still enjoyed it.
13: You know what? I can't lie. I can't lie on that
2: through
13: one.
2: The cat part with her. So, where the shrine of the dead cat was set up. I was like, you know what? Yeah, we're just going to... I'll just tell you about it later. But she still found it depressing. All right, so first movie we want to talk about, Michael, is a movie you and I saw together.
13: We did.
2: On Tuesday. Which I thought that, you know, struck a new bond of friendship between us until I saw your review come out this morning on Threads where you gave the new Jason Statham movie, Mutiny, 2 out of 5 stars.
13: Yeah.
2: Explain yourself.
13: I mean.
2: Explain yourself. Because just for the record, I gave this 10 out of 5 Stathams.
13: He really loved this movie.
2: On a scale of five Stathams, I gave it 10.
13: He was very excited about this movie.
3: Yeah, yeah. I wasn't able to...
2: Sean, are you seeing it this weekend?
3: On Amazon Prime, apparently.
13: It did leak, yeah.
2: That's right. I heard about that. I sent it to y'all because
13: it's like somebody accidentally posted the whole thing on Amazon Prime.
3: First thing I did when I saw that email was Mutiny 123 Movies. Let's see if I can watch it right now.
13: Mutiny, like, at this point, I think we all know what to expect from a Jason Statham movie.
2: Awesome kills.
13: Yeah, fights, cool, over the top.
2: Cool one-liners.
13: Cool one-liners, all the things. Like, you have a plot.
2: Cinematic excellence.
13: All right, that's a bit strong.
2: Award-winning acting.
13: Okay, I want to get to that here in a second. But Mutiny, like, I know what I'm coming to Mutiny for. It's Jason Statham doing insane stuff against bad guys, right? For vengeance, justice, whatever. Mm-hmm. It takes so long in between the fights to get any of that to happen. The pacing is bad on this one.
2: I will, even though I still give it 10 out of 5 Stathams, I will agree that they need to squeeze in more cool Jason Statham stuff in this movie. Like, there's a scene where he's got like a hook. Like a hook from where you move ice with. There's a harpoon gun, which we see in the trailers.
13: Which, those don't happen until like the final like 10 minutes or so.
2: I think where this movie did suffer is it's predicated upon him hunting and like stalking people on a boat. So because of that, like because of the way they set up the story, and it's like a stalk stealth sort of setup, like there's a lot of time where he's having to stalk and stealth and nothing's happening.
13: Sean, AJ, there is a point where we just see them cutting back and forth between him and another character just lurking. Like, they're not saying anything.
2: No,
13: they're just lurking. They're skulking in the dark. You know, it's like eventually there's something going to happen. Nothing really happens. It, like, there's that cool, like, opening, like, car shootout scene.
2: Yeah, the
13: it's like about 10 minutes in.
2: Right.
13: And then it's like, okay, we're
2: and
13: back
2: then you get
13: to
2: the thing with the lock on the
13: front. Yeah.
2: Yeah.
13: And then it's like, we got to wait for all these things to happen. And it's like, it'd be one thing if it was more of a him hunting people on the boat and like people are disappearing like one by one. Like, that would have been something a little bit more interesting. It's just, there's not enough action, not enough stuff happening.
2: It needed more. They had like the highs of it, I thought, were as high as his other movies.
13: Yeah. Like the
2: harpoon gun.
13: Yeah.
2: The kill with the lock on the, what would you call that, a crate?
13: Yeah, the shipping container,
2: The ice hook thing, all that was great, but yeah, there was a lot of downtime, like, between kills.
13: So, there's two things that just popped
2: and
13: in
2: also,
13: my head.
2: The high of learning where and from he learned to play chess, which we get. I told that to Sean. Like, I want Sean to text me as soon as he finds out from whom and where.
3: I'm starting.
2: Oh, you're starting. Oh, my God. Don't get that on camera. We might get FIFA together. From who and where he learns to play chess.
13: Yeah.
2: Like, I almost wanted to fall on my chair laughing. It was amazing.
13: There was a lot of us laughing in the movie.
2: It's a good time. Like,
13: it's fun.
2: Sean's scale for movies is, does it bore me? This didn't bore me. Although there is some downtime.
13: Yeah, there's a little bit
2: of
13: downtime.
2: You gave it two out of five.
13: There's two things that I want to highlight.
2: Okay, yeah, sorry, go ahead.
13: There's two things. One is Jason Statham says at one point, we need a diversion. And then like 2 seconds later, the bad guy's like, it's a diversion. And it, but he still falls for it.
2: It's a smart bad guy, but
13: he still does it.
2: But I'm going to push back on that, though, because like, how often do we see like a very obvious diversion?
13: Uh-huh.
2: And the bad guy's, well, do, let me wander over there where I heard this sound. Well, like, at least the bad guy was smart enough not to he was smart enough to realize, like, oh, well, they're blowing something up because it's a diversion.
13: True. But then he left.
2: Yeah, okay, that's fine. That's fine.
13: The place, the main spot that they're supposed to guard. And then,
2: but he went into it knowing it was a trap, which is very Statham of him.
13: It's like a 3D chess or something like that.
2: Yeah, 3D chess.
3: Heading out of a Chinese finger trap. Yeah, you got to go with it.
2: Yeah. It's
13: the movie's playing. Anyway.
3: It's online.
13: Anyway,
3: it's just online.
2: That's crazy. Sean seemingly had very little trouble finding it.
3: It's not hard to find this movie in full HD because it was loaded up on Amazon Prime.
2: Shout out to Amazon.
13: The other thing is, at one point, you know, like, again, Jason Statham movie's plot is like it's a vehicle to get to the action. You're not there for the plot.
2: Yeah, you're not there for the plot.
13: I feel like the actor or the director should have just asked Statham to do another take, because there's a what's supposed to be an emotional moment.
2: Oh, yeah.
13: And Statham,
2: he doesn't sell emotion well.
13: And he's not pushed to either in this film. Hang on. Because when that moment happens, this man, Brian McDonald, leans over. Range. He just says range.
2: Are you talking about the scene with the sun?
13: The scene with the aftermath of the car shootout.
2: Oh yeah.
13: Okay. And it's a very emotional, like.
2: Yeah, he does not.
13: Zero.
2: He does not deliver on the emotion.
13: There was no. But it's
2: he
13: like,
2: was very cold blooded about the whole thing.
13: There was no attempt at it either. It was just like the director saw it and was like, you know what?
2: I feel like the director maybe had, but Steve was like, nah, good enough.
13: Good enough. Yeah.
3: They filmed this entire movie on
2: one take.
3: On Friday at 4:45 p.m. And just, all right, that's good enough.
2: I think you'll enjoy it though, Sean.
3: Yeah,
2: don't let this negative Nancy over here. No fun, Michael.
3: Yeah.
13: I would wait to stream it legally.
2: Well, I mean, like, he currently is
3: on mute right now on the video.
13: Anyway.
2: Ooh, all right.
13: Anyway,
3: nice house.
2: Another movie, Michael, that you as in your no fun persona that you hate.
13: Apparently, I'm no fun, Michael.
2: It's confirmed. We got multiple. Like,
3: it's been a bad week.
2: Good journalists get multiple sources, Michael. We now have two sources because you also hated on a movie that even Rotten Tomatoes disagreed with.
13: Yeah. True.
2: The End of Oak Street.
13: Yes.
2: You did not like it.
13: No.
2: Before Sean and I tell you why you're wrong and stupid and no fun. Please tell us why you didn't like End of Oak Street.
13: Okay. What I've come to realize about The End of Oak Street is it is like the scene from Uncut Gems where Howard Ratner, played by Adam Sandler, is showing Kevin Garnett all these, you know, jewels and whatnot.
2: Yeah. Mm-hmm. Yeah, I remember.
13: And then he shows him the opal, and Kevin Garnett's like, oh yeah, let me buy that. And he's like, no, I can't. Why would you show me that if you're not going to let me buy it? End of Oak Street shows me these like really emotional scenes, right? Like the family strife and all that.
2: Mm-hmm, the divorce setup.
13: And then it just completely abandons it because we're going to go dino poop jokes.
2: No, they circle back to the divorce stuff.
13: Do they though?
2: Well, not to give away the spoiler, but when they have the reunion, they do.
13: Real reunion or?
2: Well, we don't know. I don't want to give out spoilers. It's still in theaters. But when they have whatever you make of that reunion, Anne Hathaway's character fully, like, I think comes full circle with the relationship with that character.
13: What about him, though?
2: We don't know, because it might not actually be him. We don't know.
13: True.
2: It's undetermined.
13: It's very undetermined.
3: So your problem with this dinosaurs take over a neighborhood movie is that they didn't follow through on the divorce.
13: Yeah, element. Exactly. I was looking for Marriage Story, obviously.
3: You got a little, when they're sitting in a circle, when they're like, oh my God, dinosaurs are in our neighborhood. Okay.
13: Yeah, two things with that. Like, they do these, what are they called? Split Doppler shots.
3: Yeah.
13: I think is what it's called.
3: Diopter.
13: That one? That's the word? I couldn't think of the word. Those are distracting. Those are very distracting to me. When they're done in that way where half the person's face is on the screen and it's in focus and the other person. I know why you do that typically, but in a situation like that, it bothered me.
2: I'm just thinking about the dinos running around.
13: I understand.
2: Eating old people off their porch.
3: I think it's a little, like, they went to it, like, five different times.
13: They did it
3: three times. I think it's just...
13: After the first couple, it's like, all right, cool.
3: Yeah,
13: and then they do it again and again.
3: They do it early with the old lady out the window, too.
13: Yeah.
3: That was good.
13: It's weirdly, anyway, that there's that, and then...
3: Homage to Citizen Kane, Michael.
13: Of course. And then...
3: It is.
13: This is the same director...
2: It's really a love letter.
13: It really is.
3: Not even joking.
13: This is the same director who did It Follows, right? So he applies some of the same sensibilities with that film to this one. Mm. Giant dinosaurs should not be that silent. There should have been some audio design.
2: That is a fair criticism.
3: Yeah.
13: The audio design, like,
2: the T-Rex,
13: nothing.
2: The T-Rex sneaking up onto to the point of being like... 5 feet away
13: is insane. Like if this had been just like whatever creatures, like alien creatures or something like that, like I would have been more forgiving. But it's a giant dinosaur.
2: So what you're telling me, Michael, is you came to this Dino World Invades current time through a swap of land in a wormhole for realism.
13: Yeah, exactly.
2: Okay.
13: Physics.
2: I just make sure I understand.
13: Physics.
2: That.
13: Yeah. All right. Wait a minute. There's the photo op scene. The photo op scene. You know the scene.
2: when the two dinosaurs are in...
13: Are having fun. Why? I'm sitting there like, what is happening right now?
2: If you want to see Obi-Wan knock out a dinosaur, go see this movie.
13: Oh, my God.
2: Okay.
13: If
2: you want to see dinosaurs run up on a neighborhood and eat old ladies off of the porch, see this movie.
3: If you want to see like pretty realistic of they like look, what would happen if dinosaurs dropped into a neighborhood.
2: Dinosaurs were good too, I thought. The CGI was good.
13: Yeah, the CGI was fine. I didn't mind it. I wish there was some practical.
2: Of the CGI for like, because the neighborhood gets dropped basically in the prehistoric. Like when he got to the edges that what was supposed to be prehistoric, like the forest or whatever.
3: The end?
2: The end of Oak Street. I thought the CGI of that didn't look all that great. But the dinosaurs, I thought, looked great.
13: No, the dinosaur, like, the design, dinosaur designs were cool. Like, I didn't mind any of that. It's just the execution of it. Mm. It's way goofier than I was expecting.
2: What was the grade? I don't remember.
13: 2.5 out of 5. Yeah. Cool. Yeah.
2: It's like 85% on Rotten Tomatoes. Would you like a redo?
13: No, 2.5 out of 5. It's better than Mutiny.
2: How dare you? how many statums would you give out of 5 statums? How many statums would you get in Oak Street? Is it still 2.5 statums?
13: No, it's probably 4 out of 5 statums.
2: There we go.
3: What if Statham 4. Was the dad instead of Ewan McGregor?
2: I actually had a tape.
13: I would have been all in.
2: I actually had a tape
13: for Sean. The sledgehammer would have made more sense.
2: I had a tape for Sean. I don't know if you fully agree with it. I'll run this by you. So this character that Ewan McGregor plays, I always struggle with that name for some reason. He's going through divorce. He's having to deliver pizzas. Mm-hmm, it's not a spoiler. It's fine. Don't worry about it. Like, he's a sad sack.
13: He is sad sack, yes.
2: That's supposed to be Mark Ruffalo's job. Why isn't Mark Ruffalo in this movie?
13: Because he's busy.
2: Yeah, I guess so.
13: He's busy maybe with Secret Wars or something. Or I guess at this time it might have been Spider-Man. Doomsday or Spider-Man.
2: Speaking of that,
3: the movie that came out 2 weeks
13: ago. Yeah, that's right. Yeah.
2: Let's talk about that. So a Doomsday trailer, a new one, a second one, dropped 4 or 5 days ago earlier this week?
13: Last Friday night.
2: Okay,
13: a week ago.
2: 6 or 7. Yeah, there you go. Thank you, Sean. So I watched it last night. Like, one of my kind of like concerns for as we get closer to Doomsday coming out in December, mm-hmm. and I know I've expressed this to you off the air, is just it kind of feels like the story dropped out of nowhere.
13: Mm-hmm.
2: And they kind of gave us hints of how they're going to tie Dr. Doom to the current characters we know. Like,
13: right.
2: We see the exchange with the characters from the Fantastic Four, specifically Pedro Pascal. Like, there's like, did you do this, Victor? There's a lot of that. So what do you think of how... Because this story kind of drops out of nowhere because they had to abandon everything with Kang.
13: Mm-hmm.
2: How do you feel like they're trying? How do you feel like they've done trying to tie this into what we've seen from the MCU?
13: I mean, it's hard to say, obviously, because we're operating on limited knowledge. But what I've seen so far, I think it'll work for the most part. The thing that just this movie doesn't have that like Infinity War and Endgame had was. One, a couple of Avengers films leading up to it to kind of build this team. A lot of these folks are being pulled in and they've never like dealt with each other or met with each other or anything like that. And so it's like you don't have that buildup in terms of emotion necessarily that you would come like we did in Infinity War and all. So while that may be a struggle, I still think they'll give us enough stuff, especially with the relationship that they're going to unveil with Reed Richards and Victor Von Doom. I think it'll work, at least for the purposes of that movie. And it's just a byproduct of the multiverse saga was just a struggle from execution to the wealth of titles. While like it's not that they're all been bad. It's just there's so many of them all at once.
2: I think it would have struggled even if Kang hadn't failed.
13: And it's a concept.
2: It was already kind of messy to begin.
13: I've always said this too, like Thanos. And the Infinity Saga was way easier to follow in terms of bad guy get stones, bad guy do bad things. You know, it's like
2: stop bad guy.
13: Yeah, stop bad guy from getting stones.
2: Now like, we have to go back.
13: Yeah, it's a very easy MacGuffin to follow. But this one, it's like different variants could pop in, like all the timelines and stuff. They've been breaking it. It's a wider concept
3: Died in other movies are now just in this movie.
13: Or just now in this one. And then like, does that hinder the stakes? Because it's like.
3: Yeah.
13: That was my thing with Kang when he died in Quantumania. It was like, well, how are you going to make him the big bad when you make him lose to Ant-Man? You know what I mean? Like, you lose some of the power that you had with that character. And it's just, it's a hard concept to nail, and just a lot of factors that have hindered it, and the change in strategy. They're no longer going to do those Avengers films to close out phases. They're going to close out sagas. And I think that was a mistake.
2: Yeah. It's definitely a story that's going to have a lot of work to do to kind of tie all the loose ends together for sure. Mm-hmm. I'm not optimistic, not only because of all the ends that have to be tied up, but because of how many people they've introduced into this. It's just going to be a lot to clean up. The other thing I noticed from the trailers, because we're now getting X-Men into the story, mm-hmm. is it looked like at the end, Michael, and it's kind of what we saw in X-Men 97, it looked like Victor Von Doom was working with Sentinels.
13: Yeah.
2: Is that what you took away from seeing that part of the trailer? That seems like an obvious X-Men tie-in, but what did you think of that part of the trailer?
13: It's definitely a, you know, wherever they are, they seem to be in the Fox universe of right. X-Men characters with like Patrick Stewart and all of them. And I think it's also showcasing what Doom can do compared to what Thanos could do. Thanos without the gauntlet can't do anything like what Doom's doing. And Doom has a lot more wealth of knowledge in terms of magic and tech. Like he's a combination of the two. And him taking over the Sentinels in that way, that it's really showcasing that it's affecting everybody in this one. And I'm still of the thought that Doom may come to them and gather them initially, and then they all, you know, have to deal with them once Reed is like, did you do this? Did you, you know, freaks out and all that.
2: All right, so Michael Carroll joining us here on the Dela Olea Show. Michael, we only have a couple minutes left, so
13: he's at the shootout scene.
2: Yeah, he's at the shootout scene. At the shootout. So tell everybody. Oh, yeah, it's a great scene. You're about to get the emotional moment. You're about to get the emotional moment here.
13: Range.
3: I'll unmute.
2: But tell everybody what's coming up on Comic-Cast and with you and Zhang Li, and obviously Comic-Cast can also be heard on these airwaves Wednesday at 7:00. What do you guys got coming on going on in the current issue?
13: Just Lanterns. We're doing week to week reviews of that.
2: Yeah.
13: Episode 2 this Sunday. So
2: what did you think of episode 1? I haven't seen it yet.
13: I loved it. I thought it was very good, and a real balance of like what they've talked about, true detective, and almost like some grounded of the same writing style of Watchmen. I really appreciated what they've done and what's been grounded so far.
2: Anything else you want
13: to
2: promote?
13: Really quickly, just to do the mention what to watch. Tony this weekend is opening this weekend, and
2: great reviews, right?
13: Very good reviews. 95% with critics, 92% with audiences. It's about 19-year-old Anthony Bourdain as he stumbles into a chaotic world of the restaurant kitchen. It's a very good film. Anthony Bourdain's played by Dominic Sessa. Antonio Banderas, though, he makes the movie.
2: I heard you say that he kind of steals
13: yeah.
2: The
13: somebody described it to me as he's the secret sauce, and 100%. That's without Antonio Banderas,
2: so
13: I don't know
2: that
13: this works.
2: Top movie recommendation this weekend?
13: For this weekend? Yeah, definitely.
2: What about streaming?
13: Streaming wise,
3: Mutiny.
2: I mean, Reacher.
13: Reacher.
2: First 4 episodes are out.
13: First 4 episodes of Reacher are out.
2: I would give that 10 out of 5 Reachers.
13: And then I'll quickly mention a new film that's dropping today on Netflix, Facing El Chapo. It's kind of got like the feel of End of Watch to me. Jake Gyllenhaal, Michael Pena.
2: El Chapo is in the guy that kept escaping mm-hmm. from justice. So is that like
13: exactly.
2: a documentary?
13: It's
2: or is
13: based
2: like
13: on,
2: a, or is that a drama based on El Chapo?
13: Drama, action, and based on the true events of one of his captures. I don't know, or most recent
2: That's on
13: capture.
2: Netflix?
13: It's on Netflix today. Okay. It looks very good.
2: Yeah, that's definitely something I would check out. All right, thank you for joining us, Michael.
13: Thank you.
2: For Sean, for AJ, behind the glass, I'm Brian McDonald. Thank you for listening to us all week here on the Del Olea Show. Del will return on Monday. And you can catch Sean and I along with John Belmer and Cam Smith tomorrow morning, 9 to 11 on the bullpen. All right, for these guys, I'm Brian McDonald. Thank you for listening. Have a great week in Houston, and we'll see you tomorrow on the bullpen, ESPN Radio 97.5.
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16: I'm Frank Miller for Ron Ansano. Well, a new study is revealing that over 150 Polymarket accounts may have traded on inside military information. Research from the Anti-Corruption Data Collective shows more than 150 accounts made $8 million on defense predictions, including the timing of U.S. and Israeli airstrikes on Iran. It's boasting an average win rate of 97%. Experts warn that the trades profit off confidential data while tipping off foreign adversaries. In consumer safety news, the FDA is upgrading a recall on frozen blueberries sold at Publix to its most severe Class 1 risk level. The agency is warning of potential E. coli contamination that carries a reasonable probability of serious illness or death. Shoppers are urged to either throw out the affected berries or return them for a full refund. And Apple Music is announcing that it will start tagging songs with a Made with AI label later this year. Record labels and distributors will now be required to flag any tracks where AI was used to create a significant portion of the material.
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25: What did you tell him?
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24: She sent me an email that I couldn't hardly believe, so I drove a few hours to go see the guns.
25: Are you talking about the lady who was offered $12,000 for the whole collection, but then she wrote to you because she really needed $19,000 to buy a car?
24: That's the one.
25: How much did we pay her?
24: $220,000.
25: Because it was the right thing to do?
24: Because it was the right thing to do.

0: Bills.
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3: 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And now, it's Rich Eisen.
4: Edition of the Rich Eisen Show. It's a Friday. Get late in August. We're nearing a football season right around the corner. Labor Day weekend. 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
4: Sirius XM Channel 80. 844-204-RICH is the number to dial on the program. We just saw two preseason games last night. The 49ers were just down the street at SoFi Stadium to take on the Chargers, the Raiders and Texans last night. Matt Maiocco, who knows everything about the San Francisco 49ers, is going to join us to tell us everything he knows about the San Francisco 49ers. We've got Terron Armstead, fresh off of the Good Morning Football set just down the road at NFL Network, across the street from SoFi Stadium. He's going to park it right here to talk about his thoughts on the National Football League. And Mark Schlereth, who always tells the stinking truth, is in the show in hour number three. It's a What's More Likely Friday. I've got a Houston Texans season preview for Downs. Hello, Chris Brock. Hello. What's going on?
9: Rich Eisen, it's Friday. I'm excellent.
4: Table set. How are you, Mike Del Tufo? Good to see
10: good.
4: You.
10: Good morning, Rich.
4: T.J. Jefferson. Candle is lit. How are you?
11: Rich, 28 years ago today, August the 21st, 1998, I was fired from Foot Locker on Friday on my day off. And
4: is that really what you wore? Is that still the
11: Foot Locker? Some modifications. I've cut the sleeves up, but this is one of my 28 years ago today. They fired me on Friday on my day off like Craig. I didn't steal no boxes.
4: Wow.
11: But
4: now, what, 28 years?
11: 28 years.
4: 28 years later, you've now got a fresh pair of shoes from the head coach of Oregon football.
11: Right behind me.
4: And the Penn State Nittany Lions you were rooting for on the day you got fired. Who the hell are they anymore?
9: Yeah, I don't, that one is,
4: that is
9: that's the
4: be
9: tough
4: so
9: part
4: awesome
9: there.
4: To keep
9: know.
4: On.
9: Got to swallow that
4: drum all
9: sorry,
4: season long.
11: Penn State's going to go like 10-2 this year. I don't think I can get
9: too bad.
4: All right. Phone lines are lit. Love seeing that. That means we're relevant.
9: Let's get it.
4: 844-204-RICH is the number to dial. It means we're also accessible, which is the most important thing in this business. Hey, listen. Fernando Mendoza started a National Football League preseason game last night on ESPN. No bigger platform than that. And Joe in the booth, Troy in the booth, Monday Night Football in the house on a Thursday night. And Mendoza gets the start. Kirk Cousins gets the sit down and let's watch what the kid can do. Let's get him as many reps. And I'll just say this. I have been a Kirk Cousins is going to start guy for months. Months. I'm wavering on whether Kirk Cousins should start week one of this National Football League season for the Las Vegas Raiders.
9: I feel like the Dave Chappelle meme of just like, come to me.
4: I'm just sitting here. All right, let me break it down for you. Mendoza throws a pick six last night, and it's one of those things where you're like, threw it late over the middle. You could see that one coming. It's telegraphed. It's the total rookie mistake of you know, fading to your left way too long, holding on to the ball, throwing it back right over the middle, pick six, see you later. And he did his best to run down.
0: He did.
4: Which is just another rookie mistake.
9: Yeah, don't do that. Okay.
4: Just another
9: fall and hurt your shoulder? Well, dude, come on.
4: Because the bottom line is, last thing we need in Las Vegas is this guy having a 4-6 hamstring issue because he tried to track somebody down on a pick six in the preseason.
0: Or even worse, separating a shoulder reach.
9: That's what I thought was going to happen.
4: He also, right, okay, all cases in point. Yeah. And, you know, and then, of course, he hangs in there and he's still winging it around. Nothing to write home about. By the way, Raiders come back and win this game. It's 20-3. They win 22-20.
9: What a cover.
0: That was the Raiders.
4: Okay, you cover. Hey, if you're betting preseason football, we need to have a chat.
0: Yeah, there's 800 numbers you can call.
4: Oh, my goodness.
0: You know that.
4: Right? All right.
9: What?
4: But Mendoza's not lying. You look at his line. You know, certainly if you're not seeing it, you don't watch his five drives in the first half. And you just say, let me just check on the app what he did. And you see it's 8-15, 86 yards, pick six. And you're like, all right, there's no way he should start. Why should he start? You know? Also, you look at the Raiders' schedule, right? You look at their schedule, and the first game, they're home against Miami. And you could sit here and go, all right, that's a nice start for the Raiders, taking on a team that a lot of people think has got first overall pick in next year's draft in Washington, D.C., written all over it. Then there's two visits, the Chargers and then the Saints. And again, you could sit here and say, oh, the Saints weren't any good last year, and there's a lot of people picking to be a sleeper team. Going to that dome is not easy, ever. Home for Kansas City, at New England, home for Buffalo, home for the Rams. Why would you put your new bright, shiny future, the franchise quarterback, in that harm's way behind an offensive line that might not be able to protect him? And at the end of the day, that may be why Kirk Cousins is there, to see if they can navigate that schedule without the season being over win-loss-wise, or to be the human shield. Bingo. To their first overall pick. Bambi, but don't call him a deer in headlights quarterback. And that may be what you feel and hear at the end of the day. But then you watch back all 22 guys. I mean, I was watching some Orlovsky posts before the show. What's up, Dan? And seeing that, right? And seeing how even like the quick out throws that don't get completed to the all 22 guys and ladies are what the coaches see. And it's Mendoza having to figure out pre-snap what the defense is, and two plays that he gets in the huddle, which one is the best one to run. And when you throw it to your receiver, when the coverage goes from cornerback way off to press coverage, what do you do? Do you throw it here? Do you throw it there? Do you throw it when? And all of that happens in the blink of an eye, and you go, oh, he missed the throw. You know? Like, that's what you see, but it's what the coaches see that's completely different, and what the kid has to see in order to get better soonest. And you got to wonder, how is he going to get that sitting and watching Kirk Cousins go through at least the first 2 months of the season, because they don't want to put him out there? And that's the question about whether you start him. Certainly if he can protect himself by getting rid of the football, don't take a hit, realize where the pressure is coming from pre-snap, getting rid of it, getting the protection right, all of that stuff. If he can

0: and that the margins are so small, and that, you know, one tiny mistake can lead to catastrophe. So I want to make sure that I serve my teammates and get better from these experiences.
1: Okay. Did he say catastrophe?
2: He did.
1: Okay.
3: You say catastrophe, I say catastrophe.
1: Just, you know.
2: Tomato, tomato, potato, potato.
1: Sabotage.
3: Sabotage.
1: Sabotage. I say sabotage. Okay.
4: Garage, garage.
3: Garage.
1: All right, Coach Kubiak, what you going to do? Because you sat Cousins last night like he's a starter. I mean, that's what you do with your week one starters. You don't play him in, you know,
3: at all. Yeah.
1: At all.
3: I mean, Stroud played, what, two series, one series?
1: Hit it.
5: You know, with Kirk Cousins not playing, along like Max and other guys, is it safe to say Kirk will be your starting quarterback at week one?
6: You know, we got another week. We're playing. You know, I don't want anyone to be comfortable in their job. That's how it should. It should always be that way from all positions. So, you know, we'll just keep going forward.
1: There you go. That's a non-answer. So he's leaving it open. I don't think to play games with Jeff Hafley and the Dolphins for week one. They're building. They're looking for who's the 53-man and who's going to have certain roles here. I mean, afterwards, also, we don't have the soundbite, but also afterwards, he, Kubiak talked about Mike Washington Jr., the rookie running back that they have.
3: Good.
1: Because, you know, Genty's not getting a lot of run in the preseason also.
3: He didn't play last.
1: And he said, you know, that everybody's got to figure out how to carve out roles in the Raiders, and that Washington is heading his way towards carving one out. So that's the question, is how do the Raiders wish to carve this 2026 season? Do the wins and losses matter? Of course, they always do. But in the long run, do they matter? They sure as matter to, you know, Tyler Lindebaum, who signed a big fat contract, and Max Crosby, who, you know, hates to lose. You know, you don't sacrifice a season on the altar of anything in the NFL. Certainly in August. Certainly if the kid can play. And Aikman on SportsCenter with SVP afterwards said, this kid's got greatness in him. I paraphrased. He thinks he can be a great quarterback in this league. What happened with Troy? Did he sit first year? First overall?
3: No, sir. No, they went 1-15. This kind of weirdly reminds me of the Patriots and Drake May a couple years ago. Remember, it was like, oh, should the kid just start right away? Jacoby Brissett starts. He goes out there kind of as the human shield behind a bad offensive line for 5-6 weeks.
1: Correct.
3: And then, you know, Drake May played well, but they still only won 3 or 4 games and had a top five pick.
1: How did year two look?
3: Year two, Super Bowl.
1: Right. And now year three, expectations through the roof, and
3: exactly.
1: Rightfully so.
3: So I think that's kind of what we're looking at here with Fernando.
1: Maybe so.
3: Cousins.
1: Maybe so. But he's got, can he get these reps where he can figure out pre-snap this and all of that stuff and marinate properly? Can he do it? By not starting. We had Jordan Love on the show on Wednesday, and I knew this was going to be the question involving Mendoza, because it's definitely not the question involving any other quarterback in this draft from last April. It ain't the question for Ty Simpson, and it is not the question for Carson Beck, who we haven't seen since the Hall of Fame game. And we can go down the list of guys. You know, Klubnik, Nussmeier. No. There's only one quarterback for whom it's like, should we do it now or not? And Jordan Love said he 100% got valuable information and marination from watching Rodgers.
4: Definitely.
1: And that, I think, is at the end of the day going to be Clint Kubiak's decision. Question is, how much thumb on the scale do they put from the front office? Because this kid's a superstar in the making. I really feel it. I know I just overstated it. I get it. But he's a first overall pick. He's been fully introduced to the nation through college football. He's a delight in his press conferences. I think he speaks to people who like wholesome goodness, people who love their

0: parents. You know what I mean? Like, he's a great example. A great example. And he's just he's just having fun. He's just being himself and goofy and potentially awkward. And this was a fun exchange. Laura Rutledge interviewing him during the Monday night game. Did you see this? End of their live as the game's going on the sideline interview. Did you see, hear this?
1: Mm-mm. Sure.
0: Go for it.
2: We'll go tell Kirk that you did a great job.
3: Thank you. Please do. Please do. And please tell Mr. Buck I say hello.
2: Oh, we love it. There you go. What about Mr. Aikman?
3: Oh, of course. I mean, he's a legend, you know. I think Mr. Buck needs some more love because, I mean, Mr. Aikman's already, you know.
2: Well said, Fernando. You nailed it.
3: Thank you. God bless.
0: I mean, if I was calling Monday Night Football games and a Michigan National Championship quarterback said, say hi to Mr. Eisen. You know what I mean? Because Joe's a Hoosier. Mm-hmm. Joe loves that kid, I'm sure, deep down. Deep down. Forever. Just like every Hoosier fan anywhere. Just a delight. And if when he hits it, there's going to be, wait for it, Mendoza Mania.
4: Mendoza Mania is coming.
0: Dun, dun, dun, dun. To the point where we're laying our marker down.
5: Yeah.
0: RichEisenShop.com.
5: Go get it.
0: Mendoza Mania.
5: Let's go.
0: You guys personally QC'd this thing.
4: Let's indeed. Do it.
0: Mendoza Mania. Get yours now. Get yours now.
1: Jay Feller's going to take five of them.
4: Jay Feller's going to buy it out.
0: You know?
1: Got to get Kirk Morrison on.
0: Hey, man. Oh, yep. We're in on it. I see what he can be, what he already is. And nature versus nurture. Do they nurture him by throwing Kirk Cousins out into nature and see what he can do? And if he's 3-3 through six or 4-4 through eight, or who knows, that'll factor into a decision to throw him out there and how Cousins looks and how he handles it. But the minute Mendoza makes a first NFL start, it's going to be all eyes. All eyes.
4: Well, he ain't giving it up, I think, once he finally starts.
0: We'll see. I'm rooting for him, as you know. But I'm breaking it down. I'm like thinking, do they put him out there? Because how else is he going to figure out pre-snap, do this, do that? I mean, do you even throw him out there for preseason week number three to just get him some more? I'd consider that. Certainly if you're going to start Cousins.
4: Yeah, that might be an indication that it's Kirk's gig.
0: 844-204-RICH is the number to dial here on the program. The 49ers took on the Chargers last night. So much to talk about on that front. The man who speaks to Bang Bang Niner Gang quite a bit. Certainly when he comes on the Rich Eisen Show. 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

0: Rich Eisen Show. Our radio audience has returned. All right, Matt, let's just be straight up. It just seems to me that the Niners have been bit by another injury bug preseason again. Am I just overstating it, just reading too many headlines? What's going on,
1: Matt? Well, there's no question they're dealing with injuries, but it doesn't appear as if any of those injuries are long-term lasting kind of injuries that will, you know, severely impact the team during the regular season. Now, what Kyle Shanahan said about Christian McCaffrey is that if they were playing a game this last week, he would have been out there practicing. He'd be able to play in the game. So we'll see when he is back, and we'll see how prophetic those words are. Nick Bosa is dealing with tendonitis from the aftermath of his surgery on the ACL last year. They're expecting him to be ready for week one. So I'm not sure that there's any
0: other than Pearsall, I guess.
1: Obviously Ricky Pearsall out for the season. That hurts. You know, right. They counteracted that move with bringing back Debo Samuel, and he's looked good. I mean, he's looked kind of like Debo prime. I think probably the best thing that happened to him as far as getting ready and having a chip on his shoulder for this season was going so many months from the end of last year with the Washington Commanders to the first week of training camp. He didn't have a team. And so he was working out. He was in good shape, and he stepped in. And the 49ers, the way they structured that contract, I mean, it's clear. They expect him to catch the football. They expect him to run the football, and they expect him to return kickoffs as well. So, you know, I think right now, when you look at the wide receiver position, yes, Ricky Pearsall isn't out there. But they do have Mike Evans. They do have Debo Samuel. And then Dejon Stribling, the 33rd overall pick, really looks good. And he had another good game on Thursday night against the Chargers. Now, he led a potential touchdown pass slip through his fingers, but the arrow is definitely pointing up on Stribling. So we'll see.
0: Yeah, we will see. Let's take a few of these at a time, Matt Maiocco, NBC Sports Bay Area. I know you did a YouTube piece on this, and you've been covering this, and you put the ear to the ground in the NFL, you know, and there's always chatter. Always you put your ear to the ground. But the tightness for Christian McCaffrey.
2: Tightness.
0: Yeah. Is that tightness in his body or his view of the tightness of his contract, Matt? You know, because, and again, listen, the Niners enriched him when he asked for it and it was his time. And this contract extension's kicking in right now. It's just, it happens all the time that when you make somebody generationally enriched to the tune of what the Niners did to McCaffrey, for McCaffrey, and pay him the respect of when it was his time to get the money, that it gives him the respect of where his standing is in running back rooms across the NFL. But now he's making half of what Gibbs and Bijan are making. Is there any truth to any of this, or should we just move on, Matt?
1: Well, I don't think the new contracts for Bijan Robinson and Jahmyr Gibbs were any surprise. Everybody knew that those were coming, including Christian McCaffrey and his representation. So if he were to have done that as far as a hold in, it seems to me he would have done it from the very first day of training camp and not go nearly 2 weeks of practicing and then decide, you know what, this is a good time to hold in. Now, I asked Kyle Shanahan flat out, point blank, if there was any contract ploy here with Christian McCaffrey. And he said, no, that was a false report, or the speculation was wrong about that. But, you know, we'll see. I mean, if he does sign a new contract, today, tomorrow, down the road, then we'll have to wonder. But what Shanahan has said, and what he said on Tuesday, was that McCaffrey's doing well. He's experiencing tightness. He didn't identify where that tightness is, but if the 49ers had a game, that McCaffrey would be out there.
0: Okay. Yeah, I mean, because you look again at his contract extension, and, you know, it's beginning to kick in. Yep. And you take a look at everybody else getting paid, and we'll just then move on, I guess. And Mike Evans, you said they have Mike Evans. Do they have Mike Evans? Is he one of the injured as well, or they're just playing it safe with a guy that's had soft tissue problems on occasion in his Hall of Fame career, Matt?
1: Yeah, I think they're playing it safe.
0: Okay.
1: He went out of the lineup or out of the joint practice with the Chargers about midway through Tuesday's practice, had some ice wrapped on his quad. And from what I understand, like, you know, pregame, he was running. And so that was very, very much precautionary. But I think that, you know, this isn't a, you know, a strain or a pulled muscle that's going to keep him out an extended period of time. Now, I wouldn't expect him to do much practicing leading up to that first game of the regular season. And I wouldn't expect him to be out there on the field this coming Thursday when they play the Raiders in their final preseason game. But I think the thought is that Mike Evans, along with so many of these other players, will be back week one.
0: Okay. And that's Kittle too. He had a nice little checkup visit with Dr. Neil Elitrosh while the Niners were in town here in L.A., Matt?
1: Yeah, so he's doing very well.
0: Okay, great.
1: But I don't know. Reading the between the lines with George, I think if I were to guess, I don't think he plays week one. I don't think he goes to Australia and then he's ready week two. And the reason I say that, you know, he was very noncommittal about week one, but I did ask him, you know, would there be any reason for you to travel to Australia if you're not going to play in that game? And he, like, without even hesitating, said that wouldn't make sense, would it, to go to Australia? So it told me that he's thinking along those lines. He also brought up, hey, it's an 18-week season, you know, 17 games over 18 weeks. So you want, and he understands this, you want him to be ready throughout the entire season, play, and when he gets on the field, stay on the field. So my thought would be that by holding him out week one, it gives him 10 extra days to go through physical therapy and rehab. And also, it eliminates 32 hours of flight time from San Francisco to Melbourne and back to San Francisco. So my guess is that, yeah, he might be cleared, he might be ready, but they just play it smart or maybe play cautiously with him. Again, I think he's going to push for it, but it just seems to me that the wiser play would be just have him ready to go week two and then have him for the final 16 games of the season.
0: And then there's another name we haven't talked about, Christian Kirk, who would be a terrific addition and a much needed one if he was healthy. Or is he around the corner? Matt, what do we got here?
1: Yeah, he had a calf strain, and I've seen him running. He looks to be close, but, you know, it's kind of interesting. I mean, the 49ers wide receiver train is just kind of moving on without him. I mean, they have some good receivers on the team, and Christian Kirk is a veteran guy. Kyle Shanahan said he really likes him, but everybody's been frustrated by his inability to get out there on the field. He was injured on the very first day of training camp. So, you know, right now, you know, it looks to me, Mike Evans, Deebo Samuel, Dejon Stribling. Those are the top three. And then you have Jacob Cowing, who returned a punt return for a kickoff last night. Jordan Watkins, a second-year player, looks good. DeMarcus Robinson. They have some, you know, a couple undrafted guys who are good. And then Christian Kirk fits into that mix, too. So, you know, they're probably going to end up releasing one or more guys who could be on NFL rosters this season. And Christian Kirk has to get out there on the field to prove himself worthy of a spot on the 53.
0: How's everything looking with Raheem Morris and the defense on that side?
1: He's drawing rave reviews from the defense, and it seems like
0: surprise, man. Everywhere he's went, players dig him. They love him. He's a terrific coach. Where, you know, now twice in the NFC South when he's had opportunities, it just hasn't been able to stick for him. But it's not a surprise to hear that, to be honest.
1: No. The guys in the back end, the secondary, they really like him because of the kind of coverages that, you know, he's bringing to the table with the 49ers. They're doing a lot more stuff, a lot more variables up front, four down line, five down line, guys dropping, guys coming, a lot of pressure. And I think with this defensive line, you know, it was a defensive line, it was a pass rush for the 49ers. 20 sacks last year in 17 games, far and away the worst in the NFL. So You know, they expect Nick Bosa to be back. Osa Odighizuwa, the pickup from the Cowboys, an interior defensive lineman, he looks really good. But where else is that pass rush going to come from? You know, it's going to be a combination of other guys, including Romello Height, who is a third-round pick. But I think a lot of it falls on the shoulders of Raheem Morris to scheme it up, you know, to keep the opposing offense off balance with where's the pressure coming from, how are they going to time that thing up. And I think it looks to me like that front is getting better as far as the timing of their all their defensive, all their pass rush schemes and everything else. So I think that when you look at how the 49ers are looking to improve their pass rush, yeah, it's a little personnel. I mentioned Bosa, that helps, you know, having him back, assuming he's back, as the 49ers seem to expect, and Osa Odighizuwa, that helps. But a lot of it, too, falls on Raheem Morris to just scheme it up to create some confusion for the pass protection on the other side.
0: In the few minutes I have left with you, Matt Maiocco, NBC Sports Bay Area, conversations that you hear picked up in the building and people that you're talking to, listen, that substation is the low-hanging fruit. You know, everybody loves having fun with that whole thing, and but again, is there a conversation, forget about that substation, about what the Niners do that every team has injuries. I get it. We could go on and on and on and on about it. But it seems like I get one more playing season is afoot and everything else is set up. The coach, the schemes, right? Like it's there. It's there. But we're talking about the same thing again. About thin here, potentially thin there, potentially. And last year, you know, they were supposed to be thin in the roster and then they damn near won the one seed anyway. But is there a conversation internally about why this is constantly happening? It feels, Matt.
1: Absolutely. Yeah. No doubt about it. There are conversations about that. And what they did in the offseason was some of the things, some of the areas of concern, some of the things that they felt like they could tighten up and do better with, they addressed. They put $9 million into new hydrotherapy units there at Levi Stadium at the 49ers practice facility. They've increased their workout staff, their human performance staff. So they added some people there. And then the most obvious thing once training camp started was that instead of practicing 3 days in a row, what they've done is they'll practice 2 days in a row. They'll have basically a walkthrough practice, kind of a, you know, just kind of take the load off their bodies and then have another practice and then a day off. So basically out of 5 days during the week, they're practicing three of those days. Mm-hmm. Well, I mean, here we are though, Rich, you're asking the same questions, right? That everybody has been asking, in the past. So, you know, right now you can't say that there's been any positive impact for all those changes the 49ers made, but they did make changes. They made some pretty dramatic changes to their schedule and to their workout facilities, but it hasn't shown up with fewer injuries this summer.
0: Well, we haven't included Purdy in this conversation up until now, right?
1: Well,
0: and so what's the level of expectation for him to take another step forward, do you think, this year?
1: I think that is the expectation. Yeah, he's kind of in this phase of his career. You know, he's no longer a young guy. You know, this is his fifth NFL season, his fourth as a starter. But yet he's not like that old veteran guy either, but I think he's had a really good training camp and he does have better supporting cast around him, especially at the wide receiver position. 49ers did not have a great group of wide receivers last year. I think they've improved that area with their three top guys being completely new guys from who were on the team last year, but pretty solid. You know, he's a really good player. And, you know, I don't know if he gets the national recognition that maybe he deserves, but he certainly gets the recognition within that building and here in the San Francisco Bay Area. So, you know, when you talk about all the reasons why it's set up for the 49ers, you know, all the big time players, the high price players, the veteran players, Brock Purdy is one of those reasons why the 49ers believe they have a big time chance to, you know, potentially or at least make a run to unseat the Seattle Seahawks and also, you know, compete with the LA Rams, who I think unanimously on paper anyway, the Rams are the odds on favorite to, you know, to make it through the NFC West and the favorite to win the Super Bowl. So the 49ers believe they're right there, and Brock Purdy is a big reason why.
0: Last one, and what the Niners believe. We had this conversation last time you were on about a month ago, so let's hit it again. Do the 49ers believe that when they get off the plane in Australia and they suit up for that first game of the season, they will be dealing with Aaron Donald? Do they believe it?
1: I think they believe it because they have to believe it. You know, I think that they want to at least say, hey, this is the team we're going to be facing in Australia. And the only way they're wrong would be something that works in their direction in a positive fashion. Right? I mean, set yourself up for the worst case scenario, right, and then anything right less is a bonus. But yeah, I absolutely think that they believe, and you know, they're thinking about the Rams every day. There's no doubt about it. It's a huge game. It's week one. It's what everybody's pointing to. And yeah, I think the 49ers have to condition themselves to believe that that offense of the 49ers will be facing a defensive front of the LA Rams that has not only Myles Garrett, but the return of Aaron Donald.
0: And then that puts the pressure on who the most, do you think?
1: I think it, on Kyle Shanahan to scheme it up, you know, on the offensive line coach, Chris Foerster, on the offensive coordinator, Clay Kubiak. You know, it's incumbent upon them to put together a plan that not only accounts for, you know, what is probably the best defensive player in the league, but who a guy coming back might be the second best defensive player in the league. So, you know, they did a really good job when Aaron Donald was in his prime, when he was playing, of scheming things up to not take him out of the game, but to mitigate his impact. But it becomes a lot more difficult to do when you have two game-changing defensive linemen that you're facing. So, you know, there's pressure on Purdy to find that open guy to get rid of the ball quickly. If there's pressure on the wide receivers and the other pass catchers to get open quickly to give Brock Purdy an avenue to get rid of the football. And that's what they have to do. They just have to slow down the pass rush of the Rams by speeding up their offense.
0: Okay. And that photograph that my crew just put up one more time. I'm glad I'm able to ask this question as opposed to the questions I was asking you about Kyle Shanahan's readiness to return. Clearly, post car accident, he appears to be the guy on the sideline. Do we know if this mustache is going to stay for week one and the rest of the season? Has that been a conversation?
1: Yes, it has been a conversation. I don't think it is. It's lasted longer than I think he anticipated, but I think he feels maybe, he feels like that mustache deserves a longer run because his friends have joked to him that that mustache saved his life in the car crash.
0: Wow.
1: So, you know, the airbag is one thing, but the mustache is, cushion. You know, extra cushion. Yeah.
0: Because I keep saying it looks like what Bobby Valentine wore to sneak back into the dugout years ago. You know what I mean?
1: Yeah.
0: Like, you know. Like, just throw that on there. But it's real and it's spectacular, and you say it's there to potentially stay. So,
1: well, I don't know. I think I would assume it'll be off by the start of the regular season. But the fact that it's lasted this long is kind of an upset.
0: Well, but if it does go into the season and they win week one, that thing is staying. And then, you know, and then Andy Reid comes in week 16. We could have a stash off. You know what I mean? Like, with
2: stash off.
0: Think of all the possibilities, Matt. Just think
1: is there
0: the
1: room
0: chances.
1: Enough for two stashes on opposing sidelines? Oh, does like the loser have to shave that thing off right after the game?
0: Or they got to go coach on Salah's staff where there is no hair.
2: No hair.
0: You know, the whole staff is completely, you know, like a chihuahua, just hairless. All right, Matt. Thanks for the time. Really appreciate it. You be well.
1: All right, Rich. Always my pleasure.
0: Matt,
1: thanks so
0: right
1: much.
0: Right back at you. That's right, Matt Maiocco with the latest on the Niners. I think we covered that soup to nuts. Kittle might not week one. Mustache may week one.
2: I like the idea the loser right at midfield has to get his mustache
3: right at midfield. But
0: we got to get McCaffrey out there and Evans out there, right?
3: Right.
0: Because if it's McCaffrey, Evans, Debo, Kittle, Stribling being as good as we think.
3: I like it.
0: And Debo looking like the old Debo. Now you are talking about a top offense. Purdy protected.
3: Right.
0: Shanahan scheming. That's the plan. By the way, great plan.
2: Great plan.
0: They just
2: Bosa
0: and Warner plan. Out there healthy on the other side.
3: Where is the tightness? That's what I want to know.
0: I don't know. In his desire to play preseason football. His I'd be tight about that, too.
2: Yeah. His back. His neck and his back.
0: 844-204-RICH. Number to dial. Teron Armstead, hour number two. It's a What's More Likely Friday as well, right here on the Rich Eisen Show.
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0: 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Manny in El Paso, Texas. Been a while since we chatted with him. What's up, Manny? How are you?
1: Saludos del Paso, mis amigos en el segundo. How are we, gentlemen?
0: We are well. Bueno. Buenos dias.
2: Buenos dias.
0: That's all I got.
1: First of all, Chicago Bears have to be in Chicago, not Indiana. We're going from Monsters of the Midway to Monsters of the Hoosier State. Second of all, Fernando Mendoza upset Ned. Sounds like Ned Flanders calling his parents beatniks.
0: Okay.
1: And TJ, I get it. I love Warren Moon. I love Doug Williams. Mm-hmm. I love Wendell Cunningham, Quincy Carter. But when it comes to Jalen Hurts, no. UC Green, it's time to get mean. Unless you have a pair of Oregon Doug Jordan ones. That's please, the only leg over there.
0: I'll pass.
1: Okay. So two of our local boys, local reporters here in town, went to a Dallas workout. Mm-hmm. And shout out to Steve Kaplowitz and Eden Broadus at 600 ESPN El Paso. They had a story that a local boy from NMSU by the name of Shiaz Tatsuyinya Pete is the first NFL player from the Navajo Nation. So that's actually pretty cool. Second of all, they had a jury sighting. Came up to the table, shook hands, gave him a wave, but that's not the jury I'm talking about. Apparently, they have a pick, I think they said, that out of a suite came out Jerry Jones, Michael Irvin, Drew Brees, and Jerry Bruckheimer. But apparently, they were there for the entire practice. So
0: Bruckheimer.
1: That's very interesting.
0: Hey, okay.
2: I'll make a movie on this.
1: Other than that, I have a question for Mr. Dufo.
3: Oh, go.
1: Okay, Mr. Dufo, multiple choice question. Would you A, be the main event DJ at any rave in anywhere in the world, or B, watch any band or performer from any era? And if so, who would that performer or band be? Of course, front row. Or C, sail any part of the open ocean around the world. That's all I got, guys. It's Friday. Football is around the corner. I'm calling you now. Pour me a shot of that blue and silver Kool-Aid because the Cowboys are winning the Super Bowl. I said it. That's it.
0: Manny, no pass. Bye-bye. Peace. Manny. I didn't follow his multiple choice.
3: Oh, it's easy.
0: Okay, what do you got?
3: DJ, any event. Not even a question.
0: What event?
3: EDC in Las Vegas, main stage, 100%. Not even a question. Not even a question.
0: Now,
3: I've seen almost every band.
2: Now, you've made mention of this.
3: I've said this. It's not even a question, and I could do it easily.
0: How do we make this happen?
4: Who do we know?
2: It's far easier to get a pair of sneakers.
3: It's
2: far easier to get a pair of sneakers.
0: We run into people who say they listen to us every day.
3: 100%.
4: We're big in Vegas. Big in Vegas.
0: I'd like to think we are.
3: And by the way, I'd really mix, unlike most of the DJs that actually perform there.
0: Whoa.
3: Now, they're producers.
0: Now, that's not the way to get
3: it
0: done.
3: But it is. It is. It's a fact. I'm not lying.
4: Stop screaming.
0: Honey, you got bees with honey, Mike. Come on now.
3: I know, but I'm
0: right, so, do you want to do it? Because we can throw our weight behind.
3: I got work on
0: now, but is that like, you know,
3: it's not a far
0: you're from the practice squad.
3: I can
0: and now you're
3: going
0: to ask you're asking the DJ the Super Bowl,
4: right?
0: You know what I mean? Like I'm unfamiliar with what you're saying.
2: Essentially, yeah,
3: I gave that idea and they actually did
2: main stage EDC is like it's a big deal.
0: It's somebody who like works the hottest clubs in Europe and gets paid seven figures to
3: do
0: it.
3: Work the early
0: and we're asking for a seat like that for Mike. Is that the way it works?
3: Early morning.
4: Pretty much.
0: It's like last year there was Darnold. There was May,
4: right.
0: And it's like saying, hey, how about let's get a third and let's put Del Tufo in there? Is that what this is like?
2: It's like asking to put me on the Super Bowl pregame show
3: here's
2: with you
3: the difference,
2: on Sunday. Like,
3: here's the main difference.
2: I'm not going to
0: work on that, too.
2: I mean,
3: there's a big difference here.
0: Yes.
3: I've actually DJed on the radio in New York City live.
0: Oh.
3: So in saying that.
5: But hold on. How long ago?
3: Doesn't matter.
5: No, it matters.
3: I was a professional radio DJ. You're not far-fetched.
0: How long ago? Give me a date.
5: How long ago?
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3: by the
0: 97.
3: Way... Hot 97. Yes. So in saying that, I it's I have the ability that I could totally.
5: We can. I think Mike can move the crowd, man.
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11: What did you tell him?
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11: Remind me.
10: She sent me an email that I couldn't hardly believe, so I drove a few hours to go see the guns.
11: Are you talking about the lady who was offered $12,000 for the whole collection, but then she wrote to you because she really needed $19,000 to buy a car?
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11: How much did we pay her?
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11: Because it was the right thing to do?
10: Because it was the right thing to do.

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10: Mike Garofalo, is there a shot? 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
7: 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Coming up, five-time NFL Pro Bowler Terron Armstead. Three-time Super Bowl champion Mark Schlereth. And now, it's Rich Eisen.
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12: woo,
10: is Terron Armstead.
12: Let's go,
13: sir.
10: What's up, my guy? The watch, the bracelets, the rings.
13: Yeah.
10: The eyewear. I don't know how to keep up right now, man.
13: You're so far ahead.
10: Oh, is that what it is?
13: I'm catching up. I'm trying to catch up.
10: Okay. Good to see you. How are you?
13: I'm all well.
10: How
13: all
10: was the Hall of Fame from your perspective? Because, you know, to see a guy that you played with, your first ballot Hall of Famer go in, and Drew Brees, and Sean Payton's there to present him, and Gail Benson was there. The whole Saints organization was there. A lot of players, current players, were there.
0: Saw Kamara there. I saw a whole bunch of people there. What
13: Mike,
0: was that
13: Mike
0: like?
13: Thomas.
0: Oh, what, yeah, can't guard Mike. Yeah. What was it like?
13: It was incredible. It was incredible. You did a great job.
0: Thank you.
13: Rich, let me give you your flowers. At the Jacket Dinner. You did a great job presenting. It was special, truly. A lot of these guys I haven't seen in years.
0: I bet.
13: It brought back so many memories. We're just talking about moments and games and what could have been and what was. And Sean Payton had the floor at Drew Brees' party after the enshrinement. And that's his thing. And he took over the stage.
0: What do you mean?
13: Telling stories. He just got everybody's attention. And he's working the room. And Sean's pretty good. He's a really good storyteller.
0: He's A++ storyteller.
13: Yeah, he is.
0: One of the greatest storytellers of all time of storytellers.
13: I would agree.
0: Right.
13: But no, it was amazing. It was amazing just being around the guys. We had a special thing in New Orleans for many years. Unfortunately, we never got a chance to hold up the trophy. But the moments that we have, the brotherhood, the family vibe and culture that we created is real. It's genuine.
0: Well, obviously, you know, they were able to hold up a trophy, you know, and I know what you're saying.
13: Wow.
0: I want to make sure people understand. No, people want to. No, if they're coming in, you know, they want to make sure you understand.
13: It's the reason I wear my own rings.
0: No, right? I know that.
13: I didn't get to win.
0: I understand. Trust me, I'm not trolling on you. I'm just making sure people who are tuning in saying, "What's he talking about?" They were able to hold up a trophy. It's just unfortunate that the timing didn't.
13: All right, let's go somewhere else.
0: Right? No. When you were playing with Brees and hearing him talk in his speech, I've mentioned this multiple times. What really struck me was that moment when he was in San Diego.
13: Yeah.
0: Right. He's in San Diego. And he's in the meeting room with, he said, Cam Cameron and Brian Schottenheimer, the OC and the QB coach. And they're talking about, why didn't you make this throw? And he said, I couldn't see the receiver, and was using his height basically as an excuse. And he said, you know, when they told him, it's your job to see the receiver. And he said he's going to change everything in his life. Now he's there as a first ballot Hall of Famer.
13: Sure.
0: And you were there. You were seeing.
13: I saw it. I saw it up close and personal. I didn't realize in his story as he was telling his speech that he was benched.
0: Three times that season.
13: Drew Brees.
0: Yes, sir. Yeah, I mean, they went and drafted Phillip Rivers the next draft after that season. He's talking about it. And then that's why he wound up playing with you for a long time.
13: Yeah,
0: you
13: know? No, for sure. Well, I'm forever grateful for the Chargers doing what they did.
0: Right.
13: Felt like was best for their franchise.
0: For sure.
13: Forever grateful.
0: Yeah.
13: But hearing that, though, Drew Brees, first ballot Hall of Famer, he was benched three times. So it's really like it's another level or layer of inspiration and motivation. Listening to this man.
0: Yes, sir.
13: He was, it's the ultimate underdog story, or like not using his height as an excuse, not using his start as, or somebody telling him what he will be.
0: Mm-hmm.
13: He became one of the greatest of all time through work.
0: And you got, again, you had a front row seat for many years to see all that. Pretty sweet stuff. I've got Teron Armstead here from the New Orleans Saints on the Rich Eisen Show. Let's talk about the here and now, right? Let's
13: what
0: talk
13: we got?
0: About this coming up season. Well, I mean, you know Tua, right?
13: Yeah.
0: Okay. And the guy, I mean, he's got another preseason start coming up. His first one was terrible. Looked awful. I mean, I'm not lying.
13: Yeah.
0: I'm not telling any tales out of school here. Do you think he can work out there in Atlanta, Teron Armstead? Yes or no?
13: I do. I strongly feel like that he can. I would love to see it, and I don't really want to be the one to have to voice it. Like, I would rather Tua just let the ball go,
0: right,
13: find his eligibles. Got a lot of weapons down there. He is not necessarily looking to prove to people.
0: Mm-hmm.
13: I think he wants to prove to himself and really just confirm to him that he can do it at the highest level. The way that it ended in Miami, not by his standard. He does not feel okay with it. And he just like desperately wants to get that bad taste out of his mouth. So you see some of the pressing. Dropping a snap, that's like super routine for a quarterback.
0: What happens there, do you think? Just nerves, jitters?
13: It's you pressing. Like, you want to do everything right. You want to silence the noise, and you mm-hmm. start to, all of it starts to amount to just too much. And if he can just take that deep breath this week in the preseason game and let it fly, play ball, because he can, and he has done it at a high level, I'm not a Falcons guy. Very painful for me to speak well on them folks.
0: By the way, you saw Sean Payton in that game when they laid it on them like it was the Super Bowl.
13: Yeah.
0: Talking about, boy, there's a lot of fans here dressed as empty seats.
13: Yeah.
0: You know,
13: like well dressed.
0: Once a saint, always a saint. I get it.
13: No question.
0: I hear you. Right.
13: It's hard to talk good about those people.
0: But you're a professional now. You know.
13: I am.
0: You got
13: I
0: your
13: am.
0: Own show. You got your own career here.
13: And I'm not a hater, so they got a lot of weapons.
0: Right. They sure do.
13: A lot of weapons. I would love to see Tua utilize those weapons. And I'm looking forward to his performance in his next preseason game.
0: Okay. Because it looks like he's going to get the week one start based on the maybe not what he's putting out there on film right now, but based on the fact that Penix isn't maybe ready and he's taking things over maybe in practice. I don't know.
13: Yeah. Watch this next one, Rich. Okay. Watch this next one.
0: Okay.
13: Yeah.
0: Very good. Your 12 years of experience in the professional ranks, sir, I want to tap into it with this soundbite that we picked up from Brian Burns of the Giants.
13: Okay.
0: I don't know if this was played for you on Good Morning Football or anything.
13: I haven't heard it.
0: Because the question is, look, what are the Giants going to look like under John Harbaugh, right? And they have been practicing hard.
13: Yeah.
0: And they have been in pads and they have been working out more than they did in previous years. Like, John is really riding them
13: old school,
0: like, right? Old school.
13: Yeah.
0: And because, you know, we're wondering what they're going to look like, and the conversation about Jackson Dart going down and not being protected and the big blue tent and all that sort of stuff,
13: mm-hmm,
0: is taking up the oxygen in the room about what could really be more important at the end of the day. With all due respect to, obviously, a quarterback staying healthy is crucially important, but interpret this soundbite for me and what Giants fans should think. This is Brian Burns talking about the way Harbaugh has run things this summer.
13: Okay.
12: If we didn't practice as hard as we do, I don't know if we would have made it through this heat and the level of competition that we practice with today. But I feel like us practicing as hard as we do, you know, definitely prepared us for all of this.
0: What does this mean when you hear something like that from somebody like Brian Burns say that?
13: A veteran, someone that's proven and decorated at this point, mm-hmm, he's saying that they have put in the work and that them going out and executing against Miami is not by accident, that the conditions down there are real, and it's somebody that has not put themselves in uncomfortable situations, time and time again, you will fold.
0: And that will manifest itself during the playing season? That's what I'm trying to figure out right now when I hear something like that.
13: It doesn't guarantee you anything.
0: Sure.
13: But the process is important. The process is very important. I'm an old school approach.
0: Well, Sean Payton was your coach.
13: I had no choice. I had no other choice.
0: Sure.
13: So those coaches, John Harbaugh, Sean Payton, even a younger guy, Ben Johnson,
0: mm-hmm,
13: it's that same type of approach for him.
0: Andy Reid's another one.
13: Andy Reid.
0: They're in pads a lot in Kansas City.
13: The consistency that they have and longevity that they have is proven by the work. And what Brian Burns is saying is, like, more than ever before, I'm being challenged. I'm uncomfortable daily, so I'm getting used to it. I'm getting comfortable being

0: cashing out on them.
1: Okay. Who are you cashing out on then?
0: NFC?
1: Yes, sir.
0: You remember last time I was here? We went through the schedule of a team.
1: Sure did.
0: And I went no blemishes.
1: Mm-hmm.
0: Them Rams look good, dog. I was just at the Saints and Rams joint practice yesterday.
1: Mm-hmm.
0: The Rams look good, dog. They are talented. Very talented. Matt Stafford is, he probably completed 20 passes in a row at one point during practice. The defense was flying around. Saints was able to make some plays and move the ball. But then the Rams defense responded. No Myles Garrett yesterday. No Aaron Donald yesterday.
1: Mm-hmm.
0: Hint, hint. And they still were able to, you see it. Like, you see a team that's sure of themselves, confident, talented. Davante Adams was, the Rams are, they're real.
1: Mm-hmm.
0: Yeah.
1: So it backs your thought that they could go undefeated this year.
0: I still feel that way.
1: Okay.
0: I do.
1: You know, so it's perfect since you just came back from Rams camp. We've been playing this game way longer than we thought we would, to be honest with you. We came up with this idea just flat out talking about it on the air. Hit it. Latest edition of Is He Back Yet?
2: Hey, A-A-Ron.
3: Is he back yet?
2: Where is A-A-Ron right now?
1: So you can confirm he's not back yet.
0: No.
1: But what'd you hear? What do you think?
0: I think it's happening.
1: Then why isn't it happened yet?
0: It's a process.
1: What do you mean? What process?
0: It's a process, man. And this man has
1: it more mental than anything else, the process?
0: Whatever it is for Aaron Donald,
1: yes, sir.
0: He's earned the right to go through the process. Whether it's mental, where he got to really psych himself up to do it,
1: mm-hmm.
0: it's physical, where he has to get in football shape to do it. Whatever that is, he's earned it. And we got to give him that time and space. I'm sure Sean McVay and the Rams organization is giving him that time and space to do so. He is one of the few humans that can dictate his every move, whether he plays or not, how much he plays, and who's saying no?
1: Of course the Rams will not say no, and they'll say, take your time. But we're getting close, right? No? I mean, it's got to
0: happen. He might be getting close.
1: Okay.
0: He might be getting close. He's on the right. I think the way that Aaron Donald played, the level he played for the duration of his career.
1: Yes.
0: You can't give him any question that he'll be ready. They'll be prepared, that he will know the game plan, that he can go out and execute. You have no reason to question that. You gotta let him go through his process, whatever that is.
1: Walk me through what it's like going to be like in an offensive line room when it happens. What is it like to prepare for Garrett and Donald? And again, if I'm Young or the rest of the defensive linemen there, you're like, wait a minute. You know, you understand maybe why we in the media are fascinated with Garrett and Donald, because it's like the Avengers uniting, right? So what will it be like in an offensive line room to take on a Rams team with both of them?
0: It's Rich, it's a lot to consider when you're game planning. The run game, whoever they play week after week, the run game will be vital. And your defense ability to not allow Matt Stafford and the offense to just go score points freely.
1: Mm-hmm.
0: Like keeping a close game or having a lead the whole game, running the ball well, 3rd and 2, 3rd and 3. That has to be, like, you have to live in that world against that team with those two guys.
1: But you are in an offensive line room, and you are a lion-hearted individual, as you are.
0: For right? sure.
1: And you take, like, there's nobody that comes at you that can get past you in
0: Facts.
1: Your mind.
0: Facts.
1: I know your mindset.
0: It's proven. It's on film.
1: It's on film, right? You said how many times did Garrett get past you? Like, hardly?
0: It's on film.
1: Hardly ever, right?
4: Like, real bad man.
1: Okay. So you're sitting in that line room, and you're saying what to the rest of the line group?
0: If I'm sitting in that line room,
1: I'm asking
0: with the guys,
1: yes, sir.
0: It's a plan. Like, even me blocking Myles Garrett or me stepping down blocking Aaron Donald,
1: yes,
0: we have a plan. What we're trying to accomplish, you got to be locked in on that. You got to know where these guys are every play, mm-hmm. which the quarterback will be in tune. So in that line room, you really have to, before the game, make the decision that we are treating these two men as the next opponents. We can't put them on no type of pedestal. They don't have a cape in there under their jersey. Nothing. These are great players, but that's that. And I am too. And the guy next to me, some offensive lines just won't, they simply won't have the talent.

0: to block these guys?
1: Because there'll be injuries. There'll be an inability to practice enough to communicate, to be able to be one organism to stop them.
0: Just
1: right?
0: having the ability to, like, literally stop these guys. Like, some lines will not be able to physically stop these men. But then there'll be some lines that can. They have the talent up front to combat. You'll go against the Chicago Bears and Darnell Wright on this side and Joe Tooney on this side. Like, these two can block those two. You know what I mean? But then it's a lot of other lines that you know you're not really going to have that matchup in your favor on the O-line side. So it's going to be by committee, tight ends, running backs, quarterback getting the ball out. The game plan will be special, bro. It will be very, very detailed every time somebody play the Rams.
1: All right, put the Rams schedule up again. Just do me a favor.
0: I haven't changed my mind.
1: No, I'm not asking you to do that, but okay. I'm asking you to point out the offensive lines that you think could best handle it. Denver's one of them, right? Don't you think?
0: Denver's one of them.
1: Okay.
0: San Fran's one of them.
1: Philly?
0: Philly's one of them.
1: Buffalo?
0: Buffalo's one of them.
1: Okay. Chargers, if they're healthy, right?
0: The Chargers are healthy.
1: Well, they just lost Biotish, right?
0: That hurts.
1: Big time.
0: A lot. A lot. On the edge, yeah. In interior, that's a challenge.
1: Okay. Look at the rest of the list here.
0: Washington.
1: Who else jumps at you? Kansas City?
0: KC got some young boys up front that's playing well.
1: Dallas?
0: Is different. Dallas can do it.
1: Okay. Seattle?
0: Seattle can do it.
1: You know they're pissed, right?
0: Yeah.
1: They're pissed that everybody's like, that somebody like yourself, and I'm with you. I get it. I know why you're saying what you're saying. They're the defending Super Bowl champs, right?
0: And I'm pissed to the 12th man, I'm not discrediting them at all.
1: Understood. Like,
0: I think they are still elite Super Bowl contenders. This is when Kevin Durant went to the Warriors. This is that situation. And then LeBron comes back and goes there too. That's what the Rams were. That's what they putting up.
1: Teron Armstead here on the Rich Eisen Show. All right, I'm going to throw something at you before I send you on the rest of your Friday and weekend that we didn't discuss that you have no idea that's coming. All week long we've been saying, put one in, take one out.
0: Okay.
1: Playoff team from last year in each conference that, with all due respect, not going to return to the playoffs this year. And somebody that missed it that's in, let's start with the AFC. Give me one out, one in.
0: AFC.
1: One out, one in. Teron Armstead. Is that what we should call this segment from now on when we do it every year?
2: One out, one in.
0: AFC. AFC's tough. Tougher.
1: Okay. Than you want to start with the NFC then?
0: NFC easy. Panthers out, Saints in. Saints win the NFC South.
1: And that's not.
0: I'm just watching ball.
1: Okay.
0: And I think the Panthers will be really good. They will be really good. NFC is just stacked.
1: Yep.
0: The NFC North will have three teams I feel like will get in.
1: Yes.
0: And then it'll be tough for the NFC South to have two.
1: Mm-hmm.
0: So I think the Saints get in as the South winner.
1: Okay.
0: AFC side, AFC is not as crowded. It's super top heavy. So,
1: here we go.
0: I need to, if I could, see the playoff picture.
1: Okay. I don't know if we have that, but I can tell you.
0: I trust your
1: Buffalo
0: production
1: made
0: team.
1: It last year. The Steelers made it last year. The Patriots made it last year. The Chargers made it last year. Denver made it last year. The Jaguars made it last year. What do you think?
0: Yeah.
1: Okay. You had two in the AFC East.
2: Yep. And Houston.
1: And Houston made it last year.
0: Houston's in.
2: That's your seven.
0: Jags out.
1: Jags out.
0: Jags out.
1: Why?
2: They won 13 games.
0: Jags, I like the Jags. I think they play extremely well. Just looking at the roster, not the most talented. Very talented defensive line. Nice receiving core, okay. Trevor Lawrence, but I.
1: So you're saying now if you put the Texans winning the South, that now allows you to take a wild card team out.
0: For sure.
1: What
0: so Texans will be the South winner.
1: Okay.
0: Jags out as wild card.
1: Right.
0: Insert. I don't really love. I got the Chiefs.
1: Chiefs in, Jaguars out.
0: Chiefs in, Jaguars out. And I was almost going to shuffle the Chargers, but just off health, you know what I mean? Their O-line's healthy, they're in.
1: Mm-hmm.
0: But that situation makes it challenging. Jags out, Chiefs in.
1: What do you like about the Chiefs other than the obvious?
0: The obvious.
1: Okay.
0: Andy and Patrick. And then in company.
1: Yeah.
0: I think they don't like nothing about not being involved in the tournament. Like, they hate it. And I love that for them.
1: Okay. Well, it's great to see you again.
0: You too, my guy.
1: Yeah, you got it. Tell everybody about your show.
0: Oh, absolutely. Rich said it earlier. He's a fan of the show. He watches it all the time.
1: Well, I do, and I have made myself available.
0: We're getting this done today. Before I leave today, on the schedule, on the books.
1: You've been kind enough to come on here. I play home and homes all the time.
0: Hey, I love you guys. That's nice.
1: On the screen right
0: the
1: there.
0: Set with Teron Armstead.
1: If you're wondering if it's legit, there's the autograph right there. You've endorsed it like the back of a check. Right there. You've endorsed your... Okay.
0: Rich, I appreciate you.
1: Episodes Mondays and Tuesdays?
0: Mondays and Thursdays. You might watch back-to-back days, but it's Mondays and Thursdays.
1: Got it.
0: Yeah.
1: Okay, very good.
0: For sure.
1: Awesome. And it's great to see you.
0: Always great to see you.
1: Yeah. Were you in the stands or at a table at the jacket dinner?
0: I was in the attic.
1: Okay. Yeah.
0: Me and Jimmy Graham was so high up.
1: Jimmy Graham?
0: Yeah. My phone, I zoomed, I was 8X on the phone. to see you. And
1: well, I was right there. I was right there at the podium, and right in front of me was Drew Brees' table.
0: Yeah.
1: And, you know, they gave away those steins.
0: Oh, yeah.
1: You know, like they announced, like, hey, anyone in seat five, you win the Hall of Fame stein. You won the stein one.
3: I won the stein of 2019.
1: Okay, there it is. So they had those on each table.
3: Ed Reed.
0: But he won it, like, just recently, this pass?
1: No,
3: this is from 2019.
0: Oh, in 2019.
3: Yeah.
1: Okay. So that's a seven-year-old stein.
3: This is a good one.
1: So they announced the number, and sitting at Brees' table is Brees' whole family.
0: Yeah.
1: Like, you know, and Gail Benson. Who do you think won this time?
0: Gail Benson.
1: Yes.
0: As she should.
1: And the table's like, all right.
0: As she should.
1: I'm like trying to read her mind. I'm like, yeah, place it on the, that's like a hood ornament. You know what I mean? Like,
0: as she should. That's the queen.
1: I thought it would be like his daughter, like his young daughter, like, oh, here's a beer stein. I mean, just seeing his son, you know, the one who was wearing those big headsets as a baby when they won in 2009.
0: Oh,
1: right? It's just
0: them boys
1: wild.
0: Are
1: I know.
0: In high school now, they're playing ball.
1: Up.
0: Yeah, I'm getting old, Rich.
1: If you're getting old, then what am I? Stop it.
3: No, I'm saying Peyton Manning's son was playing on ESPN last night.
0: Wow.
1: Is that
3: Marshall.
1: Is that right?
3: Yeah.
0: Right.
1: Marshall Manning.
3: What? Completed a pass.
1: What the hell is going on? Good to see you, Teron Armstead.
0: You too.
1: Everybody, check out the set with Teron Armstead wherever you get your podcasts and on this man's YouTube channel as well.
3: Love it.
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0: 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All right, guess who's going to play? We've now renamed it One In, One Out, right?
1: Ooh, one Out.
0: One In? What have we decided? One Out, One In. I kind of dig that.
1: Oh, you like Out first?
0: Kind of. One Out, One In.
1: Well, In and Out.
2: Just call it like In and Out.
0: All right. Jimmy in San Antonio. Let's take Jimmy. What's up, Jimmy?
3: Jimmy.
4: Hey, Jimmy.
3: ¿Qué pasó?
4: Hey, Jimmy. Hola, muchacho.
1: Hola, muchacho.
3: Am I talking to Old Spice?
0: Yeah. Like that moment yesterday? Susie said she looks like, what, which Spice?
2: Sporty Spice.
0: Sporty Spice. I said, what does that make me? And then TJ goes, Old Spice. Susie laughs and doesn't defend it.
2: But what's
0: it doesn't defend me. It's, you know, just lets it slide.
2: It was funny. I mean,
1: it was funny.
3: You can't defend the funny, dude.
1: It was funny.
3: El Tufo.
2: Yes.
3: El Tufo, if you were a mascot, we all know you would be Olaf. Come on.
5: No. I'm a big Oregon Duck fan.
0: No.
1: Getting all the way back to yesterday.
5: The mascot.
0: Jimmy's just an aficionado.
5: I like them all. You know, I want to be a mascot so bad.
0: Mike loves warm hogs. Anyway.
5: I do.
2: So you don't love Olaf?
5: Okay. I love him.
0: Yes.
3: I'll get to my postseason In and Out, but I do want to congratulate you, sir, on your number one, little Taylor, on her bat mitzvah that's coming up.
0: Thank you, pal. Susie and I are ready to celebrate next week. We're ready.
3: I'm going to go out on a limb and guess that you are not going to cry as much as you did with the boys at their bar mitzvah.
0: We shall see, man. You know I'm a softie. So.
3: No, dude, you know what's coming. No photographs. Tell them to put the phones away when they walk in.
0: Yeah. I mean, like the wedding, right? The Madison Square Garden wedding.
2: Wait, Brockman made you put your phones up at his wedding?
1: Man, I did. I took everyone's phone.
0: You didn't. He's like, take as many photographs as you want. And I did.
3: Is there an NDA involved?
0: None. All right, put one in, take one out.
1: In and out.
3: Okay, one in and out. This one's a different angle, and it's going to be quick. I'm going to say in and out on the postseason. In. Ross Tucker. Out. Tony Romo.
0: Ladies and gentlemen.
2: Oh.
0: There he goes. Wow. They put me in San Antonio. So
4: Jimmy.
0: That's not the spirit of the game.
4: Not at all.
0: Not the spirit of the game at all.
2: Not the end. It's not our hokey pokey.
0: All right. Here I thought we were going to play the game. Jimmy makes up his own rules.
1: He does.
2: You know you can't control Jimmy.
0: It's time for What's More Likely, presented by Pella Windows and Doors. Hit it.
6: What? What's More Likely?
7: Never say never, but never.
0: What's More Likely, presented by Pella Windows and Doors. Christopher, you have the floor.
1: I had some fun putting these together.
0: Okay, good to know.
1: Week. Not that I don't every week, but this was particularly because we got week 2 of the preseason. So all these kind of involve these teams.
0: Excellent context.
1: Out of the context. It played last night, guys. More likely West Coast team to win more games this year, 49ers or Chargers?
0: Oh, my gosh. Great question. I'll go Chargers. I'll go our neighbors across the street. I don't know why. I just did.
1: Yeah, I was going to say, any particular reason? You want to talk this out?
0: Yeah, I think Herbert's going to get dialed up and plussed up.
1: Okay.
0: Daniel. And a better offensive line.
1: Okay.
0: Than last year. Not alone. You heard DJ this week, Daniel Jeremiah, saying nobody's talking about Omarion Hampton to win the rushing title.
1: Yeah.
0: He's not throwing that around just to get buzz. That's not Daniel. So. I'll do that. I mean, and this could be completely, you know, recency bias. Right now, the 49ers are banged up the whole bit. You know, so I'll go with that.
1: Okay. These two teams face off tomorrow.
0: Okay, very good.
1: They've played in 2 Super Bowls against each other, TJ.
0: Mm-hmm.
1: Who's more likely to have the more dangerous offense this season, Philadelphia or New England?
4: Danger.
0: What does that mean, dangerous?
4: Put up more points.
0: Is that what it means?
1: Explosive points. Fantasy people. Kind of just all encompassing.
0: I don't know. I think I'm going to go. Wow. Great question. I'll go New England here. Drake May throws better deep ball than anybody else.
1: A little deeper receiver room, too.
0: Seemingly.
1: See.
0: Saquon, we need to see him get a nice little bounce back. And then New England. I think Travion Henderson is going to start getting.
1: They got a good two-headed monster there.
0: Okay.
1: Back.
0: I'll do that just because you thought I was going to go the other way around. I like zagging when you think I'm going to zig.
1: I just think you like zagging on me.
0: What else?
1: More likely South champ to repeat as division winner, Panthers and Jaguars, They play each other this week.
0: I'll go Jaguars.
1: Jaguars.
0: I'll go Jacksonville.
1: Are you feeling Teron Armstead that the Saints might be the sneaky NFC South play?
0: No, I just think the South is going to be stronger than what people think on the NFC side of things. And in the AFC side of things, you know, I kind of, you know, and I know there's Houston that's sitting right there. So I think Liam Cohen and may have unlocked something with Trevor Lawrence. And last year, there's a reason why Trevor had one of his best seasons.
8: Yeah.
0: And this year might be better. So I'll go there. Boy, you're putting me in positions.
1: It's not going to get any
0: more
1: easier.
0: Likely. Okay. What else?
1: This group is always a topic of conversation with these teams. More likely pass catching core to have a better season. Broncos or Packers?
0: I'll go Denver. I'll go Denver. Sutton just does. Sutton's going to be there, what, round three, round four in some fantasy draft?
1: Flies under the radar.
5: For sure.
0: Right? And then you got Waddle.
5: He might even drop around because of Waddle.
0: And
1: I said, I said pass catchers to include Tucker Kraft for
0: I see what you're saying.
1: Green Bay.
0: Yeah, I hear you. And, you know, to be honest, the wide receiver room in Green Bay.
1: Always hurt.
0: You know, Watkins and Reed.
1: Golden.
0: How often are they going to be out there playing?
1: For sure.
0: You know, and plus, I got to do this for you, TJ. This one's for you, man.
5: For me?
0: Yeah.
5: Okay.
0: I mean, the wide receiver room in Denver includes Oregon Duck Troy Franklin, and that's, you know.
5: That's my G.
0: Throw up the O, man.
1: Throw up the O, TJ,
0: that's
1: do
0: what
1: it.
0: Happens now that you give this man shoes and he starts caping. He starts caping. Yeah, the kendo stick pointing to the free shoes that caused him. Well, it's isn't it funny that he keeps Florida State?
1: And they're Free Shoes University. Free shoes. Yeah. I thought that.
0: You know what I mean? He gets free shoes and he keeps Florida State, but bounces Penn State.
5: I ain't bounced nobody.
0: Oh, you certainly did. What else, Chris?
1: This could be your second round decision, guys. More likely running back you'd rather have in fantasy.
5: Okay.
1: Travis Etienne or Kyren Williams?
5: Oh, baby.
1: That's a real decision in the second round.
0: I'm going to go Etienne. I'll do that. Kyren is awesome.
1: He is.
5: Kyren gets slept on.
1: He gets slept on.
0: I know. Very much so. Balake Karum, I don't know how many more carries he's going to get this year. And so there's a true, if you will, vulture chance on the Rams than there may be with Kamara out for a month on the Saints. Right?
5: One. Yeah, but it was a month starting last week. So by the time the season started, maybe it's on Kamara.
0: I don't know. We'll see, man.
1: Kyren Williams, all he does is produce.
0: And plus, I just need to zag because everybody thinks I'm such a passionate Rams fan. That's all I do is choose Rams.
1: It's true.
0: I'm just trying to spread the chips out across the table here as I keep rolling for the point.
5: 36 touchdowns
0: but
5: last 3 years for Kyren.
0: I'm
5: rushing.
0: I've got a second overall choice in my poker league.
1: Second overall.
0: 10-team league. Will I, on the back end, with the 19th overall pick, have this choice, do you think?
1: I doubt it. Oh, really?
0: I doubt it.
1: I think it might be likely.
0: I doubt it.
5: Kyren should definitely be gone. Travis should probably be there.
0: Maybe. Well, I don't know if I'd do it anyway because I'm going to take a running back first. So I gotta spread that out,
5: Why are you giving away your strategy?
0: What do you mean?
1: He's taking Gibbs or Bijan, right? At second over? Yeah.
5: But they don't know that.
0: What else?
1: Zag and take Chase.
0: What else?
1: Rich, here we go. This one is for you, honestly. Is it more likely that Jackson Dart visits the blue tent this weekend or Tua gets two first downs on the opening drive?
0: Tua gets two first downs on the opening drive. Come on, man.
1: I don't know. Two first downs.
0: Let's speak positivity.
5: Uno dos.
0: Let's put it into the universe.
1: You put it out early.
0: And there is no independent neurologist conspiracy theory. What do we call that? INCT. I shouldn't say CT when it comes to this.
1: Well, probably not.
0: Okay.
5: Probably not.
0: There isn't. Okay? There's no big blue tinfoil hat here. It ain't.
1: Okay.
0: So let's just tighten up the protection.
1: Okay, great.
0: Let's execute.
1: Okay.
0: Let's get the ball out. Let's get Malik Nabers back healthy. Let's get Skatiti Bo, you know, doing the right thing. And by the way, I just saw on my timeline here, Odell Beckham is cooking people. Let's get him
1: okay
0: up and running. Let's go. So I'll go Tua getting two, a Tua first down.
5: Ooh.
0: First drive.
1: Okay. Yep. All right. Two more. Mm. More likely battling quarterbacks to look more impressive in preseason week two. J.J. McCarthy or either Browns player, Watson or Shador. Who's going to look better this weekend?
0: I think Watson against the twos and threes. He should look as impressive as ever.
1: Well, should. And
0: I got it.
1: Do. Or...
0: So I'll go there. Okay. You know, if Shador's playing the whole first half and Watson's getting out there to start the second half, and... You know, what are the Bills going to have, you know, twos out there or threes? I don't know. So Watson in the second half of a preseason game should look the most impressive of anybody else.
1: He better.
0: Well, you're it's not like what's better.
1: What's better likely?
0: Right. That's not proper English. What else?
1: Last one. More likely team to miss the playoffs for a second straight year that would surprise you the most. Chiefs or Cowboys?
5: This is great. This is so good.
1: What's more likely Friday?
5: You know what your answer is. Just say it.
0: Chiefs.
5: Yeah.
0: That would surprise me. It would be very surprising. Yeah.
1: Would it surprise you the most if the Chiefs put the playoffs?
5: Out of these two?
0: Cowboys are just, you know, I think they have turned a corner. I think they have cleared the bad karma, if they have any. Kind of feel it, you know?
1: I think top to bottom, Dallas has a much better roster.
0: Okay, so you think you'd answer Dallas there?
1: Yeah, I'd be shocked if Dallas makes the playoffs.
0: I think Mahomes is coming back with a big, massive chip on his shoulder, and the rest of that roster feels the same way. And there are some lion-hearted guys there that just won't allow it.
8: He'll get handled when he gets handled.
0: Thank you so much. 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Could be a surprise guest.
5: Oh yeah.
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0: 404-204, Rich, number to dial on this program. Ladies and gentlemen, here on our show, I asked many of you to call in all the time. I just gave out the phone number, right? And I say, you know, call in. And right now, though, I have to say don't, because the man who normally answers the phone is sitting right here on the show, yeah. Adam Chudwin. Normally, you're fielding calls of people who want to get stuff off their chest.
1: Right? Yeah.
0: You screen, you're like, what do you want to talk about with Rich and the guys, right? And then you screen it and you write it down here, okay?
1: Absolutely.
0: You have come out here, though, to get something off of your chest.
2: Oh, whoa, whoa. Mm-hmm.
0: Is that correct? Am I accurate on that?
1: Yeah, I was very, very upset.
0: About
1: with
0: what? Like, what do you want to get off your chest, Adam Chudwin?
1: I'm looking right at you, TJ Jefferson.
2: Uh-oh.
1: For ditching Penn State. I'm a proud alum of Penn State University.
2: We are.
1: I thought I had a fellow person who loved Penn State and TJ, and he just drops Penn State like a bad habit for a pair of Jordans. That is absurd. I am so upset with you, TJ. When you go back to Pennsylvania for Thanksgiving or whenever, I want everybody in Pennsylvania, when they see you, to go, shame. Shame.
0: Like Game of Thrones.
1: Shame.
0: Like Game of Thrones.
1: It makes me question, TJ, this makes me question your fandom in general, because I feel that you care more about a pair of Jordans than your own team.
2: Wow. Oh.
1: Your own team. You care more about Jordans. Hey, TJ, if Caleb Williams signs with the Jordan brands and there's a pair of Air Jordan 7 Caleb editions, I will buy those for you. So you become a Bears fan and ditch the Cowboys. And yes. I have a feeling you would do that. You would do that, TJ. This is absurd. Not only that, Oregon is a Big Ten team. They're not a random Pac-10 team anymore. They're a Big Ten team who had a devastating victory against Penn State last year. And you're just going with that team all of a sudden. I can't do this, TJ.
0: A rant.
2: Wow.
0: From the Rich Eisen Show calls
2: for rack him.
3: Yeah. I would have hung up right there.
0: Man.
3: That's it.
1: This guy is supposed to be Altoona's finest.
0: He is still Altoona.
2: Well, yeah.
0: Once Altoona's finest, always Altoona's finest.
4: Look, you guys don't want to get me started. It's Friday. Don't make me start lobbing arrows at people and darts. We don't want that here on the Rich Eisen Show. Just, I don't care. That's the thing. One, I never said I was giving up anything. I said I was going to add something in addition to where you guys were like, you're gonna take one off.
0: The coach.
4: Two,
0: the coach.
4: Two, I didn't go to Penn State.
0: Coach set the parameters.
1: You didn't go there, but Altoona's like 45 minutes away.
4: That's
1: and
4: fine.
1: You've said that you've rooted for them your whole life.
4: Mm-hmm.
1: Yeah.
4: And you know what? Nice attempted, I guess, rant there. But one thing that attempted. You never heard me say was that I did what you were claiming and accusing me of doing.
0: Which is
4: you never heard me say I'm giving up my Penn State fandom.
1: Well, then let me ask you this. I don't know if they're, I don't think they play each other this year, but if Oregon and Penn State
4: don't
1: do play,
4: dumb question,
1: who's,
4: don't
1: who are you rooting for, TJ,
4: don't
1: if Oregon and Penn State are playing?
5: Big Ten championship.
4: Don't ask
1: who are you rooting
4: Penn
1: for?
4: State.
1: Don't
4: ask
1: simple
4: me
1: question.
4: A stupid question. But because you're coming out here trying to be funny, you know what? I'm going to say I'm the root for Oregon. And how about that? And anyone don't like it, I got two words for you. Okay. And one of them is it. Don't come at me with no use caution, is all I'm saying.
5: Throw up the O.
4: You should have stayed in the back for all this.
0: This is why no contest wrestling is as good as it is, because he and O'Shea Jackson Jr. are like two birds of the feather.
4: Well, we just don't take no crap from nobody.
0: He just comes out.
4: He comes out. I try to be nicer about it.
0: You can be provoked to be that way. But at the bottom
4: line. I try to hold back. You know, I don't bother nobody, but if you come at me, I don't know, man. I don't know if that's a smart thing.
0: You know, and I try to make sure we have a friendly work environment.
4: Well, it ain't friendly no more.
0: Well, it is. It just because he needed to get that off his chest. I didn't want. I was feeling the tension when you guys were passing each other in the hall.
4: Well, there's going to be more tension now. All right.
6: When the ducks quack,
4: one of us is going to have to go. Obviously.
1: So now I'm just alone as a Penn State fan here by myself.
5: Alone. It's all you.
1: All right.
0: So
2: we were.
0: That's Adam.
1: We were.
0: Go back where he is. Adam, the call screener, he's a big Indiana Bears fan, usually.
1: Wow.
4: That's true, yeah. So you're gonna, you, are you going to change Rich. Your fandom, Adam, when it happens? Right. Are you going to become an Indiana
1: Bears? Still going to be the Chicago Bears.
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12: Clara, I had something really interesting happen.
13: Tell me about it.
12: I was being interviewed and the guy asked me, of all the collections that you have purchased, which one are you the proudest of?
13: What did you tell him?
12: I told him about that woman who inherited half a dozen guns from her grandfather.
13: Remind me.
12: She sent me an email that I couldn't hardly believe, so I drove a few hours to go see the guns.
13: Are you talking about the lady who was offered $12,000 for the whole collection, but then she wrote to you because she really needed $19,000 to buy a car?
12: That's the one.
13: How much did we pay her?
12: $220,000.
13: Because it was the right thing to do?
12: Because it was the right thing to do.

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9: Mike Garofalo, is there a shot? He's the week one starter.
10: The communication has been that Kirk Cousins is going to be the week one starter. However, I've been lied to before.
6: Earlier on the show, NBC Sports Bay Area 49ers reporter Matt Maiocco. Five-time NFL Pro Bowler Teron Armstead. Coming up, three-time Super Bowl champion Mark Schlereth. And now, it's Rich Eisen.
9: Show here on our final day of this week in August, getting set for another full preseason weekend of action. 844-204-RICH, number to chat with us. Phone lines are all lit. Adam's back in his spot to answer phones. He left it so he could come here and air it out.
11: Left it to start with.
9: TJ ditching Penn State for a pair of free shoes.
11: Oh, my God.
9: From Oregon head coach Dan Lanning. That happened earlier this week. And
11: are we going to beat this to death for the just so I can prepare myself for the next.
9: There is a college football season in its entirety.
11: Gotcha.
9: Right?
11: All right, so in which Oregon at least like 17 weeks
9: play have to football.
11: Okay. Yeah. I just want to prepare myself.
9: This is what happens when you get a pair of free shoes that are worth it to you. So.
11: Yeah.
9: Hey, got to pay a price sometimes. 844-204-RICH, number to dial right here on the program. First 2 hours, fun stuff, great stuff. Teron Armstead in studio, Matt Maiocco, the latest on everything going on with the 49ers. If you missed it, there's our YouTube channel. There's also our Disney Plus page. There's our podcast, all 3 hours, including No Contest Wrestling.
11: Yes.
9: Yesterday, great show. Two-hour conversation.
11: Wednesday. Right?
9: Wednesday?
11: Yeah, it was
9: okay, very good. That's right. Oh, that's right. It's Friday.
11: Women's sports on Thursday.
9: Likely as well. There's our RichEisenShop.com. 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Rep the REP, RE show as well. And so guess what? We've got a new shirt too. Mendoza Mania is available for everybody out there.
11: Let's go.
9: Pop it in there and for the... You know, pillaging just for fun, ban in your life. Go get it right now. Yes.
11: The autumn wind is a
9: Mendoza mania has hit, ladies and gentlemen. Let's go to the phone lines. Aaron in Arizona is joining us here on the program. What's up, Aaron?
0: Aaron.
12: Hi, Ruth. Hi, guys.
9: What's going on?
0: What's up? What's happening?
12: Just wanted to do the win-loss for the Steelers.
9: For the Pittsburgh Steelers.
0: Okay.
9: Aaron,
12: I think I'm the first.
9: In the Valley of the Sun. No, David in Ohio, who's a fan of the program, called in and went 11-6 for the Steelers.
0: No, David.
9: But you are Aaron in Arizona, and you have your own thoughts on the matter. What happens when the Steelers host the Falcons to start week one?
12: We win.
9: Then you visit the Patriots week two.
12: We win again.
9: That's a 2-0 start home for the Bengals.
12: Well, close, but we win.
9: That's a 3-0 start at the Browns on a Thursday night to start week four.
12: Big win.
9: That's a 4-0 start home for the Colts.
12: We're going on. That's our first loss.
9: A first loss. Okay, that would be surprising. 4-1 at the Bucks.
12: That's another loss.
9: That's two losses in a row. That you bring a 2-game losing streak into Paris to take on the Saints.
12: Big stage. Aaron can do it.
9: May we. 5-2. How do you say back? We're back in France. In French, I should know better. My dad was a French teacher.
12: Well, no.
9: All right, now you are back in the States hosting the Browns.
12: Another big win.
9: That's 6-2 after the bye at the Bengals.
12: Loss.
9: All right, you're splitting now. 6-3 at the Eagles.
12: Another loss.
9: It's another 2-game losing streak. 6-4 day after Thanksgiving, home against the Broncos.
12: We win.
9: All right. 7-4, home for the Texans.
12: Another win.
9: 8-4 at the Jaguars on a Monday night.
12: I have a loss.
9: 8-5, home for the Ravens.
12: Win.
9: 9-5, home for the Panthers.
12: Another win.
9: 10-5, 2-game roadie to finish it up. At Tennessee.
12: Win.
9: And at the Ravens.
12: Everyone's high on them and down on us. So my fighting words are, we're sweeping them.
9: You're sweeping them. All right. So that is a 12-5 record. 12-5.
12: Yeah.
9: Says Aaron in Arizona. That would be a division win. That is for sure.
11: I think so.
9: With your only division loss being to the Bengals in Cincinnati. That would be.
12: Yep.
9: That's it. That's 5-1 in division, 12-5 overall. That's a great start for Mike McCarthy in Pittsburgh. Thanks for the call, Aaron in Arizona.
13: Nous sommes de retour.
9: Oh.
1: Oh, good job.
9: Look at you, man.
13: We're back.
1: Oh.
14: Google me.
13: He did. Google translate you.
9: Terzo and Iowa, all rise. What's up, Terzo? How are you?
1: Terzo. Yeah. Ooh, why didn't that?
9: Terzo.
1: Oh, he's here.
15: Quick, since you put me in contempt last week, I got to address something real quick.
9: Oh, I did.
15: DJ, my man, you know that I invited you to Taylor Swift prior to Rich ever getting invited to his Taylor Swift shindig.
9: That's beautiful.
15: And even though I might say this real quick, is I'm not looking to hang out with Ashton, even though that might be a positive externality. But, bro, we all want to hang out with you guys because the Carl's Place people, we see you guys every day. We watch you guys every day. It's more about seeing y'all than seeing Ashton. You got to know that. There's no dang thing that ever needs to be thought of more than that. We like you guys. No dislikes for Ashton, but it's about y'all.
9: Okay. Listen, Terzo, listen, you served your contempt order. we can expunge the record if that works.
11: I mean, we all thought the same thing.
9: 100% did.
15: Rich, I appreciate the effort, and as always, you guys make me laugh. What I have to say, though, when it comes down to it, is we just got done watching the Iowa team finish up a no-hitter in the Little League World Series.
9: Oh, yeah, about that.
15: California. Shout out to them young men.
9: Yep.
11: Nice.
15: Yep. And nextly, with that being said, I do have a team that is in and a team that is out of the playoffs this year.
9: Okay, what do you got?
11: In and out.
15: I'm going to say the team that is going to be in this year that I think is kind of being overlooked is the Vikings. Hmm. I think Kyler Murray is going to come out. There's going to be some of that magic. And for some reason, I just got a little itch on the back of my neck that says that they might win that division.
9: Okay.
15: And sneak up on people.
9: And who's out?
15: Secondly, there's going to be a team that is out of the NFC West. And the unfortunate part of it is I think it's the defending Super Bowl champ. So, adios.
9: Whoa. Wow. So, in other words, Niners stay in.
1: Wow.
9: Seattle's out.
15: Yeah.
0: Wow.
15: Yeah.
13: Okay.
11: Well, that was with the heart there, you know.
0: That would be.
11: That was with the heart.
9: What an O. Henry-like twist.
0: Surprising.
9: Right there. All right. Terzo and I are right there. And so TJ can come as long as he brings Wilmer Valderrama now. Right? Is that what it is now?
15: No, as long as TJ comes, bring Adam, like bring Brockman, like any of you guys. Okay, it would be good. You guys would have the most fun if y'all came down and enjoyed our fantasy draft. And I took a mean chili. Today, I took the day off. I got a big old pot of homemade pasta sauce that I got going right now. Oh, watch the game. Great day. And I'm making great pasta sauce too, man.
9: Thank you. That's Terzo in Iowa. Speaking of one out, one in, last week he was out. Now he's back.
11: Back in.
9: All right, Terzo in Iowa, everybody. There you go.
13: TJ just dropped a bomb in my ear.
9: Which is?
13: Not a fan of chili.
9: Okay.
14: Mm-mm. I don't like beans in chili.
13: What?
11: I don't like chili at all.
14: I'm wow. No beans. My mother used to have to make it without beans.
9: Neither
14: on purpose.
9: I'm not a big
13: no.
14: Like beans, but not in chili.
11: Don't like chili.
9: You know I don't like things that are
11: You don't like spice.
14: Right? Chili dogs are amazing.
11: I do.
14: Oh my God.
11: I got you. I like chili sauce, a little bit different.
9: By the way, can I just say this? I guess I can.
11: It's your show.
9: It's our show.
11: Well, I mean, sometimes.
9: If Aaron Donald comes back, it's got to happen when we're on the air.
13: Oh, please.
11: Yeah, I mean,
13: please.
11: The sports
9: it's
11: guys.
9: It's got to happen where it just breaks and you're like, it's.
13: Yeah, and it's just like.
9: It's happened, right? Okay.
6: Is he back yet?
9: Between 12 and 3 Eastern, but we'll keep it, you know, simple. 9 a.m. to noon.
11: Yeah, because he's on this tie.
9: Yeah,
11: time.
9: We're on. Yeah, so. Yeah. 9 a.m. to noon.
11: Because 12 will throw him off.
0: Here, coach. You know?
11: Yeah.
14: He's ready.
9: Wow. All right, I've got my 4 Down season preview of your Houston Texans. Hit it. Ooh. Hit it.
6: 4 Downs with Rich.
0: Here we go.
14: Why did he stop?
9: All right, my 4 Downs season preview of the Houston Texans, who made it to the playoffs again under D'Amico Ryans and with C.J. Stroud as the quarterback again and made it to the divisional round again. And I think sometimes it's best to not overthink it. It's best not to overthink it. Just keep it simple. Stupid, right? That's the way it's that's the acronym is KISS. Keep it simple, stupid.
11: Stupid, yes.
9: Well, you know what's stupid is their defense. So I'm not even going to hit it.
14: Ooh.
9: At all. Right. Like, I'm not even sitting here. Is Will Anderson Jr. going to prove he's worth $50 million a year? Can their defense be just as good as last year? Not even going to try it. Not even going to go there. So, I'm keeping it simple. First down.
6: First down.
9: First down. Who's going to catch it from C.J. Stroud? Who's catching it? We got Nico Collins, and then we're wide open.
13: Open for business.
9: We're wide open. Now that Jaden Higgins is out for the year, which is a freaking...
0: major bomber.
9: Bomber. Look at their wide receiver room, and there's lots of opportunities, lots of carve-out opportunities here in that wide receiver room. Xavier Hutchinson, Justin Watson, Tank Dell, let's get you back. Jalen Noah, let's get you back. You got Dalton Schultz, Foster Moreau, Cade Stover, right? Yeah. Let's go, man. Let's get going. Houston Texans. It's time to step it up. Who's catching it from C.J. Stroud? Second down.
6: Second down.
9: Who's going to protect C.J. Stroud? Second down. Remember this was a problem a couple years ago?
11: Yeah.
9: Okay. Seemed like they kind of figured it out. They're hitting that interior offensive line. We're going to figure it out. We got to figure it out. Who's protecting them? Let's keep them upright. Let's get those holes open for David Montgomery and Woody Marks. Let's go. That offensive line, a little bit of a question mark. Let's keep them healthy. Who's going to protect C.J. Stroud? That's second down. Third down.
6: Third down.
9: Who's going to pay C.J. Stroud? Picking up what I'm putting down here?
11: Mm-hmm.
9: See what it's all about? Who's going to pay him? Is it, how about this? Is it you, Nick Caserio?
0: You.
9: Or is it you, somebody else? One day, because you're not paying C.J. Stroud? Is it you, Lieutenant Weinberg?
0: Ooh.
9: Who is it? Who's going to pay C.J. Stroud? And I'm going to pay him this summer? That'll be Nick Caserio. Is it going to be a franchise tag situation at some point? I don't know. Who's going to pay him? Who's going to pay? Well, they don't have the Velcro wallet there. They pay people.
13: They do.
14: Yeah, they do.
13: They just paid a guy.
14: You need to open it up.
9: Who is going to pay C.J. Stroud? Third down. So first down was who's going to catch it from C.J. Stroud. Second down, who's going to protect C.J. Stroud. Third down, who's going to pay C.J. Stroud.
16: Pay that man his money.
9: Fourth down.
6: Fourth down.
9: Who's C.J. Stroud going to be? Who are you going to be, C.J. Stroud? Who are you going to be? You're going to be that kid that lit it up unicorn style rookie season? Going to be that guy who kind of struggled a little bit last couple of seasons, only to turn it on when it mattered? You know, second year was definitely not the same, but hey, they won and done Jim Harbaugh. C.J. Stroud finally beat Jim Harbaugh. Yeah. And they won and done them. And then, I'm sorry, I can't. And then C.J. Stroud last year

0: month. He was terrific. Made the playoffs, won another game. Then he showed up in New England and he flipped a hand grenade up in the air deep in his own end when the Texans defense was poised to just finish the game for the Texans and get him to the AFC Championship game for the first time. Who is C.J. Stroud going to be? Because every regular season, it's like, first year was like, this kid is generationally great. Last 2 years, it's been like, okay, he's a serviceable to really good starting quarterback who can win a playoff game for you. He has won a playoff game in each of his first 3 years. Okay? But to get to the AFC Championship game, he's got to step
1: a few more.
0: It up. Or just don't turn it over and let the other guys who I didn't even give a down to figure it out. Who's he going to be? And that's my four downs in the Houston Texans.
2: Yeah, man.
0: Thoughts, comments?
2: Nah, it is all about that dude. It is all about seven.
0: And then there was this meme that it's going around right now because the Monday Night Football cameras caught him working on his eyes before the game last night. Did you see that?
2: Oh, no.
0: Looking at both hands like this.
2: Interesting.
0: And then looking at like this.
2: Okay.
0: You know, he's working on it. It's a way to get eye training. I don't know. This stuff, you see a lot of this stuff now from the quarterbacks.
3: Yeah,
0: you know?
3: They do that.
0: Well, I don't know what that is. I'm now creating a meme of myself doing that.
2: The Dak hip thing was big. But we don't need an Adam Gase taco situation.
3: No.
0: That was not it.
2: I'm worried about
0: that. That was not it. It was clear C.J. Stroud was working on his eye level.
2: Okay.
0: You know, let me look on my eye level. Let me look peripheral vision. God bless. Whatever works. Because he's got the skill set to take it. He's got the skill set. And then just do what, you know, what the Texans really want him to do is like lean on his Michigan man. That's all. That'll get you through the day. That's what you guys do every single day here, right?
2: That's true.
1: I mean, you got a point, I guess.
3: I lean on my Oregon man.
0: What?
3: DJ.
2: That's right. Throw it up.
0: By the way, Marlon Klein's there too. I didn't even mention him.
2: Throw it up.
0: Michigan national champion tight end.
1: I tell you what, if we know it. David Montgomery is going to bring to the table. If Woody Marks is going to run like he ran yesterday. Yeah,
0: he looks good, too.
1: The Texans are going to be.
2: I mean, that opening drive was so good, smooth.
0: They can control the line of scrimmage offensively.
1: Yeah.
0: Upright C.J. Stroud. Then it really, and then just there's a bunch of receivers that are going to get opportunity knocking, man. Step it up. They've got the coach, too. So. 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

0: All right, Mark, do you think the Raiders should start Cousins or Mendoza? Your thoughts?
1: Yeah, you know what? I think, one, Kirk Cousins has played for Clint Kubiak in Minnesota, understands this offense, has such a great feel for the offense. I think there is value in watching guys who have done it at a very high level play, how they prepare, how they get ready. And obviously, Mendoza is a professional. Like, I always said this about playing, you know, just because you play a pro sport doesn't make you a professional. I think Mendoza is a professional, but there is value in learning how to prepare week in, week out, what's important. And I know Kirk is such a stickler for having everything. He won't wear a wristband because he wants to be able to regurgitate and memorize everything. Like, he is a true pro. So I think there's some value in that. I think, you know, having Kirk Cousins play the first five or six games of the season, whatever it is, and then moving on to Mendoza, I think that makes sense. I will say, last night watching Mendoza play, and early he throws that pick six, and then he comes back from that and leads them on a three-point drive and really executes well. That shows me a lot, because you can really get down on yourself, especially as a young player. When you make a mistake, they're going to happen. I was impressed with how he kind of responded to that pick six and responded to that, you know, that big deficit, I think 17-0 right off the bat.
0: Which team are we not talking about enough, Mark? What do you think?
1: You know, I think there's so, I think, like, we're always going to talk about the Dallas Cowboys, but I think what they've got on defense, you know, what they've done, and they just re-signed, or they just signed, not re-signed, but signed Von Miller. I think Caleb Downs, I was watching him the other day, and even though he didn't compile a statistic, he's one of those guys that can play multiple positions. And, you know, that's really become a trend now, a guy that is kind of positionless. And I watched him play safety. I watched him play down in the nickel. I think he can play linebacker, kind of like a Derwin James, or maybe like a Kyle Hamilton, can do everything. And the dude's an absolute piss missile. I mean, this guy just flies around the football field trying to knock people out. Love watching him in college. I think he's going to be one of those dudes that's just really fun to watch. I think the Cowboys are good. I will tell you this. I don't know what the over-under is on the Giants, but I'll take the over. Big, physical, Patrick Ricard, 315, playing fullback. And I don't know how long Cam Scattergood's going to play for. Probably not long, because that dude's a battering ram as well. But I love watching him play. I think they're an interesting team.
0: So how interesting? Like, at the end of the day, knocking a team from last year's playoffs out of this year's playoffs because they're taking a spot?
1: I don't think they're going to take a spot in the playoffs, but I think they're going to be a really tough out. Like, watching them the first preseason game, John Harbaugh's fingerprints are all over this team. I mean, they are, like, big, physical. The Maui Noah kid they drafted out of Miami is going to fit right into what they want to do. And you can win a lot of games regardless of who your quarterback is, your running backs are, your wide receivers are. If all you do, both sides of the ball, is control line of scrimmage, you'll win a ton of football games. And I saw them against Minnesota. And Minnesota, I don't know when this changed, Rich. You know, there used to be a time, like, when I was playing, where it was all vanilla and we had these side, like these side agreements with the other coaching staff. Like, if we blitz, we're only bringing one linebacker. We're not going to cross dog. We're not going to do this. We're not going to do that. I'm watching Minnesota play, and it's like kitchen sink. It's release everything. Like, here we come. We're going to try to hit your quarterback, which wasn't the way it used to be. But maybe with only three preseason games, you got to work on your stuff. But like, that was interesting to me to watch Minnesota kind of unveil their whole defense, if you will.
0: Yeah, and of course, you've got these joint practices now between the teams before they're actually playing each other, and in a preseason game, and they act in these joint practices as if they've got pads on sometimes, you know. And, you know, fines just got levied on the Saints and the Cowboys for fighting. You see all these fights, but we had Robert Saleh on earlier on the program just this week or late last week. So I can't figure out the times anymore. But he's like, I love these joint practices. This is Saquon Barkley on the subject matter. Hit it.
2: I'm the wrong guy to ask, because I hate joint practices, to be honest. If you do it the right way, there's a lot of good out of it. Going against different looks, going against different people. It's hard when you got to run the same play over and over against JC and JD. They're pretty good players, and, you know, they get a hint of what you're doing. It's even harder to block. But, yeah, when you do it the right way, it's good. But, honestly, I'm not really a fan of joint practices. Just, you know, it's just more times than not, nothing good comes out of it. Like, you get the when you have the work, it's good. But then you get the push in, the shove in, and someone says this about you. And I'm like, oh, no, but I'm not that. You're this. And just, like, it's immature when we get to that level. I got to do a better job too, because I'm a little, you know, a little troublemaker sometimes. But I was good this week.
0: What do you think?
1: Hey, listen, we used to do them all the time. I mean, my rookie year, we had two joint practices with the Steelers, a joint practice with the Jets. Like that was part of the deal. And it's great work. You know, but everybody's going to talk smack and stuff, but we didn't have a bunch of just flat out brawls. Every now and again, you get a little pushing match, but I always think it's exceptional work. It's always nice to go against somebody else. And it represents the game a lot closer than you just do in practice. So I think there's definite value to it. It is interesting to me in a day and age where we don't play in pads or we don't practice in pads, we don't do that stuff. What it feels like, there's so many more fights in today's joint practices than we used to have. Maybe it was just because we were joint practicing twice a day, like, and we were so beat up going into it. Maybe we just didn't have the energy to fight. You know, it was just like, I just want to get out of here. But I always thought there was value to that stuff.
0: Okay. So, thank goodness that conversation is going to be over in short order, you know, because we have actual games. So you're saying the Giants aren't, give me an AFC team that you think we're not talking about enough. Who is it?
1: Oh, man. That's a great question. I haven't even thought about AFC teams we're not talking about enough.
0: I can run through
1: run through a few. Okay.
0: I think we're talking about Buffalo enough, but, you know, are we talking about New England enough? Or are we feeling like they're...
1: Don't you feel, does anybody feel like New England might take a little bit of a step back this year?
0: Well, because they took such a big leap forward last year that it would stand a reason that maybe, you know, they caught lightning in a bottle. We were talking about their easy schedule so much last year, and then they hit the playoffs, but they did get it all the way to the Super Bowl, man.
1: Yeah.
0: But they didn't get brought Denver at full strength and things of that nature. So maybe that's why we're not.
1: Maybe. I think it's going to be, it's really interesting to me too, because AJ Brown is like, he's a beast out there on the edge. He's an ex receiver. He's great. But the one guy that was kind of the chain mover, the one guy that was kind of the actuator in the passing game of the offense, if you will, is Stephon Diggs. You know, he had 85 catches for 100 or 1,000 and like 1,000 and whatever, 1,000 and change, 1,015, whatever. But like, that dude was a third down machine. That dude ran all the underneath routes. He ran in the middle of the field underneath routes. And he just, like, he was a security blanket. And it's interesting, you know, because all they said in New England, and I did several of their games last year, Rich, was, oh, what a professional he is and how great he has been in practice, the way he practices and sets the tone and how prepared he's been. And then all of a sudden, you know, you're like, oh, 1 year's enough for us. See you around. Good luck to you. It just is interesting to me because that guy was a big part to me of what made them successful and kept them on the field, kept drives alive. So it'll be really interesting to see how they replace that particular dude, because honestly, like, you look at AJ Brown, he plays a different position to me. You know, he's not that guy that's going to be in the slot and going to be, you know, running those option routes underneath and all that stuff.
0: We're not talking about the Ravens enough, even though that they're currently, what, are they still the favorites to win the AFC in certain places?
3: Yeah, they were. Metrics? One second. Kinda.
0: That's
1: wild. Yeah, that's, yeah, it'll be interesting, kind of, you know, change the pace. No more John Harbaugh, Minter over there.
0: Singing Eminem. I don't know if you saw that video that he was dropping bars of Eminem with the rest of the team that was going crazy in a team dinner. You know,
1: Sometimes the new energy is great. They've got that. Obviously, they still have Lamar. It'll be really interesting to see exactly kind of what they are offensively. They had some injury issues. So that'll be great. But listen, man, Lamar has just been incredible. Like the transformation from being, you know, a majority runner type of guy to really, really excelling in a drop back game over the course of his career. And I think he's one of those case studies that you look at in this league, because so much more of this league now is about guys who are great athletes that they turn into quarterbacks, you know, in high school or in college. And there's still a lot to be learned over the course of an NFL career. And Lamar and the way John Harbaugh and that staff did that, leaving him and letting him be the athlete that he has always been, but every year building on that to where he was really, you know, just eviscerating people from the pocket. It's really kind of a case study on how to bring a quarterback along, and it may take you a few years, but it really is a case that it's really cool to see that. And we've seen a lot of those, you know, with Baker Mayfield and the success he has had after, I mean, a couple of years ago, he was playing scout team defensive end for the Carolina Panthers, and we see Sam Darnold go from scrap pile to Super Bowl champion. So really cool to see that kind of transformation.
0: 9 Eastern tonight, 7 Mountain local, Packers at Broncos on NFL Network. Mark Schlereth, I'm sure you'll be having your eyes peeled there. Bo Nix going to get some run a little bit tonight, which is good to see. Certainly since the last time we saw him, we had no idea he had a broken ankle. And Sean Payton's given up the play calling to Davis Webb.
1: Yeah.
0: What do you think about that and how it works into a better Broncos season potentially?
1: I think it's really cool. I think Sean has gotten to the point now in his career where he's like, hey man, I really like Davis Webb. I like the rapport he has with the quarterback. And it takes that off my plate, and I want to become more of the CEO and be able to oversee the entirety of the football team. And I think that's part of it. And you know, even Bo, and I'm here in Denver, so I'm at practice every day. Even Bo has said, hey man, it's just a different relationship that's developed between, and I'm paraphrasing, but between he and Sean Payton, where Sean Payton can be a little bit more of a guy that's giving him pointers and talking about, hey man, think about this. And so there's a little bit different relationship there. And you know, Davis Webb was playing a few years ago, you know, and now he's a play caller. And I think it's a really cool thing. And I think there are a lot of people, and I understand why, because this defense is so good and everything else, that sleep on Bo Nix and the Broncos a little bit. But this Broncos team, let me just tell you this. This Broncos team, depth-wise, I think arguably is the best team in football. They have got great offensive line. They've got receivers that can all play. Jalen Waddle's a huge deal, you know, a huge asset that they acquired in the offseason. I think their running back position with J.K. Dobbins and then bringing in Jonah Coleman, I think that solidifies them. The only place you would look at, and he's been a Pro Bowl type tight end in the past, but they didn't get a lot of production out of Evan Ingram. And then this defense, I think their secondary is the best in football. I think their D-line, the rotation they have is exceptional. This is as deep a football team as you have in the National Football League.
0: You look at their schedule, man, though. Monday night, it starts against the Kansas City Chiefs in Kansas City. Then their next two home games are against Jacksonville, which put it on them last year, and the Rams on a Sunday night before they visit San Francisco, and then the Chargers, and then Seattle is a Thursday night. That's a six-game gauntlet, man.
1: Right. You got to get through that 6 games there. That's one of those situations where if you go 3-3, I think, not that you would ever say, whoo, that's great. But if you go 3-3 out of that game, out of that 6 game, I feel like you've set yourself up pretty well. Even if you go 2-4, I think you're okay because of the second part of that schedule. But you're right. That is a 14-3 AFC championship game. Congratulations. Here's your schedule. You know, that's your reward.
0: And Sean not having control of the play calls. How do you think that at some point you think he's going to just press a button and overrule or anything like that?
1: Rich, I went over there and sat in his office for 45 minutes about 6 weeks ago.
0: Okay.
1: And we just we've been friends for a long time. So just chop it up. And I asked him about that. And he said, listen, I've given him the play calling duties and I'm not taking them back. And he said, he's going to learn on the job and I will always be part of the preparation that goes into it. And, you know, if he needs some help or there's some things on game day that he'd like me to help him with, I will certainly do that. And he goes, all the good plays will be his, all the bad plays will be mine. But he goes, I am not, and I repeat, I am not taking play calling duty away from Davis Webb. It won't happen. So, you know, I mean, obviously, if he needs to be more involved, he'd be more involved. But he was adamant about this is Davis Webb's show. And talking to Davis Webb, I had, you know, just for your information, yes. I had a long conversation with Davis Webb as well. And I love philosophically, like he was talking about identities and saying, hey, man, I want 5 core or let's call them North Star plays. I want 5 North Star plays that we can run against any defense, any look, any whatever, and then create adjunct plays off of that that mirror and marry perfectly with those plays. And so that we can execute in critical situations. And like, that is how I grew up in the National Football League. Like, we won back-to-back championships in Denver and we ran six freaking plays. That's what we did. But, you know, I always called it the 10,000 hour rule. I've done them 10,000 times. You've defended them 200 times. I'm better than you and I'm going to whip your ass. And that's how we approached the game. And Davis has a lot of that kind of similar philosophical approach to football, which, you know, I'm a big fan of.
0: I love it. Before I let you go, let's test your growth. Is it okay if Idaho gives away number 60 to somebody?
1: Yes. Yeah.
0: We're good. Is that fine?
1: Wow. That has not aged well. But I tell you what, the internet's
0: what do you mean? You mean you in Idaho? No.
1: I'm talking about Jaden. I love, and he's the greatest kid ever.
0: He is.
1: This is one where you need to step in and say, hey, man, we're not going to worry about this. You know, mom, you're my mom. You're not like whatever agents, like you work for me. Mm-hmm. And this is going to end right now. We're not talking about this anymore. Right. But the internet's undefeated. The fact that you can no longer call it, five guys, it's four guys or six guys or like
0: $4 foot long, you know, like,
1: yeah, yeah.
0: Sure.
1: Gotcha. It's been hilarious. Yeah. I personally love it. And you don't think he's going to hear about it from the moment he steps on the football field? Yeah. You know, he will.
0: Yeah. So out of respect to you, the car goes from 0 to 59.
1: Yes, right? Exactly. Starters? Yeah. Okay. We do not. We go from 59 right to 61.
0: That's it. Okay. Let's be respectful. Good to see you, man. Let's chat again before the season. Okay.
1: All
0: Sink and Truth Podcast good. With Mark Schlereth, Fox Sports, right there. Here on the Rich Eisen Show. Okay, right, so Mark. Cool. He's cool with his alma mater.
3: Okay.
0: And the Jets. He's grown. Look at him. Grandpa Mark Schlereth.
3: That's right.
0: He still tells the stinking truth, but he just does it with a bit more of a smile.
4: Well, until the season starts.
0: Well, we'll see.
4: Right.
0: We'll see. It's that time of year. 844-204-RICH. We'll sneak in some phone calls before we get out of Dodge here on this fun Friday.
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1: Oh!
0: What's up, Greg?
2: He's hey, what's up? How you guys doing today?
0: How's Altoona? That's TJ's hometown.
1: Yeah. What's up, Greg?
2: Yeah, it's a nice day out today. I don't know what it was like when he was here, but there's still nothing to do here.
0: Do you want to do the traffic? Do you want to do the traffic too, Greg, on the 8th?
3: Yeah, how's Main Street?
0: Yeah. All right. What's on your mind?
2: Yeah, I don't even think there's a Main Street here.
1: Hey, Greg, quick question. Where do you listen to us in Altoona?
2: Like, what do you mean?
1: Like, where are you listening? Is there a local station?
0: Crowdsourcing, or he's watching?
2: No, I'm on Sirius.
0: All right, Sirius. Very good.
1: I've always wondered if we have a local. If we're on one of the local channels.
0: Well, you can always ask me that question. We'll go to richeisenshow.com.
1: Well, it was just Greg was here.
0: What's on your mind, Greg?
2: So I'm calling because I'm a Chargers fan, and every single year it seems like it's just an absolute disappointment. I mean, at least for the past, what, 5 or 6 years now, last year getting knocked out by the Pats, year before the Texans. We don't have to talk about that Jacksonville game or anything.
0: Yeah.
2: But years ago, I was on the phone with another sports talk show host. I'm not going to drop names, but he's on Mad Dog from 9 to 12 every day. And all right. He absolutely ripped me one because I was just being optimistic about it because, it's just a disappointment every year. And I was just wondering, what do you think is going to happen this year? Because
0: I think the Chargers are going to be improved, Greg. Greg, the Chargers are going to be improved just by the fact they've got their all-world left tackle back, and they're soon to be, if he's not already there yet, all-world right tackle, and an offensive coordinator that is going to have a run scheme that the Chargers have not run before, and that's all going to help Justin Herbert. And I dig it. I dig it, and I think you should just breathe through it. I understand the Chargers leave scars. I get it, but I think you're in good shape, Greg. And that's Greg in Altoona, Pennsylvania. That's my two cents. I
1: breathe in that good Altoona
0: on that. But isn't it interesting?
4: Can you dig it?
0: Mistrust of team in Altoona, Pennsylvania, connected with one another on this program. And that's how we turn to Noah in Portland, Oregon.
1: Oh, Noah.
0: Back on the program. How are you, Noah? Noah, how you been?
5: Noah. Hey,
0: how are
5: guys,
0: you?
5: Oh my goodness. Okay, I'll make this quick.
0: We have a minute for you. Take a breath and come correct, if you don't mind.
5: All right. Well, I don't know that Oregonians are going to accept the fandom for a pair of shoes. I'm not going to go the Judas route.
0: Mm-hmm.
5: But it reminded me of the Chronicles of Narnia when that kid gave up his crew and his family for a Turkish delight.
0: Mm.
1: What's it?
0: Wow!
1: He's
0: going all C.S. Lewis, right? I didn't see that one coming. A little lion.
5: Yeah,
0: so which one? Which one is TJ? The Penn State Nittany Lion.
1: Mm-hmm.
0: Okay. You think Dr. Oz is a doctor? You think Oz Perlman, pardon me, is a witch?
1: Yes.
0: Absolutely. And the shoes you sold Penn State out for could go in your wardrobe.
1: I ain't sell anybody out, but if that's
0: how you're going to do it. So, Noah, what does TJ have to do to earn the trust of the Duck faithful?
5: Show up to Austin Stadium. But don't wear the shoes, I guess. It's probably a bad idea. I don't know. Maybe a couple jerseys, show your fandom. I don't know. I'm a Beavers fan.
1: Dude, what are you talking about, Noah?
5: Wow.
1: Go pound dirt.
5: Wow. I have no right. I'm an Oregonian. I know a lot of Ducks fans.
1: Okay. Like I said, there are some jabronis out there.
0: On behalf of the rival fan base,
1: right?
0: that's a tough one.
5: That's what I'm saying.
1: He got no dog in this fight.
5: What we have is macaroni to offer you if you want to be a Beavers fan.
1: I mean, I do enjoy macaroni.
0: There you go. Yeah, I don't know.
5: Salad.
0: Thank you. That's Noah in Portland right there. A little too honest.
6: Well, I'm a Beaver fan. So.
0: Yeah. I don't think people are going to accept you and Wolverine Nation. I'm a Spartan fan, so I know a lot of people who root for Michigan. See, I wouldn't be able to accept that.
3: That was great.
1: I'm not accepting any of this.
0: I accepted the shoes.
1: Yeah, you know, I did accept that.
0: Accepting nothing.
1: I'm not accepting anything from a bunch of jabronis on calling in, all right?
0: The head coach is the one who said you've got to give something up.
1: It's fine if he wants to have this discussion again, but I'm not listening to people like Adam and Homeboy from the Oregon Beaver here. They got something to say.
0: It's Oregon State.
1: Yeah, Oregon State. But I'm saying he's in Oregon and he's a Beaver. So
0: there's a lot of them there.
3: It's funny.
0: That was a great, finish.
3: That was great.
1: I'm a lot nicer to these people.
0: Listen, I don't just take phone calls willy-nilly. I see a guy from Altoona says, I don't trust my team.
1: Mm-hmm.
0: And there's a lot of people who are thinking you from Altoona, Pennsylvania, should never give up your team. And there's some mistrust in you. And I thought that would be perfect.
1: That's fine.
0: Guy from Oregon to say, Ducks fans need to see something from you. And then he says, well, actually,
1: I don't even like the rival. I don't care what none of you guys have to say, all right?
0: Yes, you do.
1: I really don't.
0: Yes, you do. You act like you don't.
1: But look, I'm looking directly in camera. I don't.
6: You read the comments.
0: Yeah, you're the king of the comments. Yeah.
1: So what? And you act like you don't, but then you do, so
0: yeah,
1: what
0: can
1: do we
0: handle
1: do?
0: It better.
1: Oh, can you? Are you sure about that?
6: There he is.
0: That's the old.
6: Oh, there it is, the new one.
0: Do everybody.
6: Look at the mascot.
1: Let's go Cowboys. We got Caleb Downs. That's all that matters. We got Caleb Downs.
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1: Hello, Houston. He's Joe. I'm Jeremy. We're Jeremy and Joe. Ryan's behind the glass. It's a Friday edition of the program, a getaway edition of the program. And we're very busy. Very busy show today. CJ Stroud, Houston Texans, far apart on a contract. Some journalists are saying it. Some reporters are saying it. Adam Schefter. We'll get into the Astros Angels a little bit. Another, oh man, embarrassing effort by the Astros yesterday. We'll touch on that. TK will join us at 4:30. Bad Take Boulevard, Mailbag Monday. You know, your normal Friday stuff. Texans are a bunch of chokers, Joe. They lost that playoff game yesterday. What a bunch of chokers. They had a 17-point lead at the half. Aiden O'Connell went John Elway the drive. John Elway's known for that drive where he went like 98 yards. Mm-hmm. Aiden O'Connell went like 92. Aiden O'Connell's going full John Elway to steal a victory for the Raiders. Branham, it's preseason. Why do you care that the Raiders beat the Texans? Because I had money on the Texans. How do they blow that game? I'm sitting here sweating bullets in the fourth quarter of a preseason game with Aiden O'Connell on one side and Mark Rippon's nephew blowing it on the other side. Yeah. How do you lose that game, you bunch of chokers?
19: Great question.
1: Man, I was so mad.
19: I can imagine.
1: How did they lose that game?
19: I'll be honest with you. I didn't realize they lost until like an hour after the game was even over. As soon as I did, I was like, oh, no. Oh, no, Jeremy. Oh, no.
1: Aiden O'Connell. They had no timeouts left. They're going tush-push with 11 seconds left. Yeah. Get a stop. Get a stop. Stupid fifth stringers that are going to be insurance salesmen a month.
19: You know why.
1: Cost me a unit.
19: I know why it happened.
1: Why?
19: Because Brett Rippon's not doing this with his thumbs. Or whatever CJ Stroud was doing before the game.
1: I like it.
19: I don't really understand what it means.
1: I don't either. I don't know the science behind it. My idea is that it's probably helping like your focus. Maybe like, you know, you got blinders on. So I don't know. Maybe he's just like, you know, getting everything in picture.
19: He's getting it in his box.
20: I heard Lance say that he's seen this before and it's to help the like the muscles in your eye and your peripheral vision. So maybe I should do it. I don't know.
1: I mean, I think he's dialed in.
19: I think so, too.
1: I'm being dead serious.
19: Like, yeah. He locked in. Brian, start trying it.
1: I don't.
19: Brush your teeth.
20: Why not?
19: See if it helps.
1: I don't want to go too far into preseason action, especially against a team who is really, really bad defensively, and they didn't play their best defensive player in Max Crosby. But there are things that you can take from the preseason, and there are things that you can take from training camp, obviously, that you look at and you're like, okay, this looks a little better. Like, I see development here. I see some progress here. And again, I don't want to sit here and put way too much weight on preseason football. Although, on the other hand, you can see things that improve. I think I might like this version of CJ Stroud.
19: Yeah, he definitely, I was glad to see him out there, and just the fact that it looks so comfortable. He was moving around outside the pocket like he talked about with Kurt Warner.
1: He did.
19: Looked comfortable doing that.
1: Like, really good.
19: I don't want to be, again, I'm with you. I don't want to be overly excited, and I'm not, about a preseason game. But he looked good. He made good throws. He made good decisions. You could see there was a lot of communication happening before the plays. Because it's so quiet, you could hear a lot of it, too, on the broadcast. It's like you could see like some of the questions you have about what does this operation look like being executed in real time. They moved bodies, this offensive line group. That is important, regardless of who's out there.
1: They moved a lot of bodies, and we'll get to who's out there in a minute because that's kind of a storyline. But as far as just Stroud, like evaluating Stroud, we're talking about Stroud. He is the NFL quarterback in this city on a Super Bowl contender. I'm sorry if you feel like you shouldn't talk about the quarterback of your NFL team that happens to be a Super Bowl contender. I thought he looked really, really good. The command of the offense I thought was really nice. The fluidity of the offense, mm-hmm. They were quick. That's something that they've talked about. Let's be quick to huddle. Let's be quick out of huddle. Let's get to the line with time. That way, in case we need to make adjustments. C.J. Stroud looked like a cool operator under center yesterday for the Houston Texans. And again, like, how much value should we put in this? How much weight should you carry in this? We are admittedly saying minimal because it's a preseason game against one of the worst defenses in the NFL that also set out its best defensive player. But if everything you wanted to see from C.J. Stroud, and they were said the 20-25 plays, but I think D'Amico saw, I was like, okay, let's get them out of here. This looks good. We don't need them to play more. It is exactly what you wanted to see. I don't think it could have went any better. He faced a pressure, which he was able to climb the pocket, escape, find somebody kind of cross-field against the grain in the middle of the field for first. I think it was Moreau. Then he had that one rollout. He had the one rollout to the far sideline to his right, mm-hmm. where Kate Stover was right there. And I'm sitting. My thought was, this is kind of similar to the second interception he threw against New England. Now, he rolled out to the left, not to the right, against New England. And then he kind of, you know, just forced the ball in the middle of the field because there was nothing there. Again, preseason playoffs, elements, good defense, bad defense, we understand.
19: But it's a good read there.
1: But he rolled to the right. There's nobody open. And what does he do? He throws the ball away. Those are the little things that I want to see from C.J. Stroud. I want to see him have command of the offense. I don't want to see it clunky. I didn't think that was the case yesterday. It looked very smooth. It looked very calm, in rhythm. I like that aspect of it. And then whenever he was asked to make decisions, not a ton of decisions, maybe one or two like critical decisions, I thought that he checkmark on both the boxes. D'Amico Ryans asked after the game about, like, hey, what did you see from your team? He was asked about his team specifically, the first question. And he was like, yeah, you know, we played well as a team. And then he immediately brought up C.J. Stroud on his own. I think it's different than the audio you have because he was asked later about C.J. Stroud. He brought up C.J. Stroud on his own, and the first thing that he said about C.J. Stroud was that he made good decisions.
19: Yeah.
1: So it's very obvious sorry to offend. It's very obvious that the focal point to try to get the most out of C.J. Stroud are the improved decision-making process.
19: Yes.
1: It's Friday. And I thought it was good. D'Amico thought it was good. I was very pleased with what I saw from not only him, but the entire first team offense.
19: Yeah, I think the one that I liked the most was the rollout to the right when maybe that was Stover, but the linebacker was on him. And CJ could have just taken off and run.
1: Mm-hmm.
19: But he waited just long enough to watch the linebacker peel off, come towards him, hit the guy right over the middle, and get a good chunk of yardage. Like, that's just a good decision there. He didn't just take off to take off, like we would see a lot of quarterbacks do in the past. He waited for the linebacker to come off the Texans player so he didn't throw an interception. It was just well executed. Like, they checked all the boxes again last night offensively.
1: Yeah, here was D'Amico talking about Stroud after the game yesterday.
17: Credit to CJ, too. He made some really good decisions. Didn't throw it around a ton.
1: First
17: but
1: thing you said.
17: When he did
1: didn't
17: throw, it was good decisions with the football. He moved us up and down the field, so I'm proud of what those guys went out there and did. By playing CJ, I wanted to
1: what
17: see
1: was
17: him
1: that,
17: come out,
1: bro?
17: Get some live reps with the first offensive line. Just
1: they
17: morphed
1: too
20: much better, yeah.
17: Have some efficient plays, and he did exactly, you know, what we expected him to do. And
1: all right, that's good. So, good decision making. Mm-hmm. Exactly. This is exactly what you wanted to see out of CJ Stroud, and I kind of like the way he's moving a little bit. You know, like he seems dialed in. Like he's being short with the media because they jaded him, which is fine. Like I don't need you to be buddy buddy with the media. So, yeah, maybe this is the new and improved version of C.J. Stroud. We certainly hope that. We certainly hope this is new and improved version of C.J. Stroud, and it's, you know, and I think that he's played mostly good football over the course of his 3-year career.
2: he didn't put together a sophomore junior season as good as his freshman season, and obviously last year in the playoffs was really, really bad. But I like the way he's moving. I like the way he's moving. I like the command of the offense. It's, you know, scale of 1 to 10, how much value are you putting in that? Maybe 1. But it's better to look like that than to look opposite of that.
19: Yeah, that's all that matters. He came out healthy, and they beat up on a team that they should have in a preseason game. Yep. Even the one incompletion to Xavier Hutchinson, that was like a back shoulder throw.
2: I didn't think it was a bad throw.
19: It's a good throw.
2: I thought Hutch could have caught it.
19: I
20: didn't think Hutch had a bad game. It was limited, but
2: I agree.
19: Yeah.
20: It wasn't just that. There's that the little screen pass or whatever they threw, and he got tackled right away, couldn't make move, and then he just completely whiffed on a block at one point and allowed a tackle for a loss.
2: He's, maybe he's feeling the pressure.
19: When that back shoulder throw happened, wide receiver too. I was like, well, Nico catches that. Like in a regular season game, Nico Collins is making that catch.
2: I think Higgins makes that catch.
19: Yeah, well, he's gone.
2: There is some talk about wide receivers for the Houston Texans. There's been some reports that are out there in regards to who the Texans could
19: There's
2: have
19: a lot
2: interest
19: of reports
2: in.
19: Out there.
2: Josh Reynolds is a name that could be on the Houston Texans radar. Zay Jones, a name that could be on the Houston Texans radar. Reputable reporter Aaron Wilson.
19: We mentioned both those guys yesterday. They don't really excite me.
2: No, there's kind of guys. Like, would they be better than Jared Wayne?
19: I think so.
2: I don't know. I don't think Jared Wayne's a fantastic football player, but I think Jared Wayne's all right. And I think at this stage of those guys' careers, Reynolds, Jones, it wouldn't shock me if Wayne was better.
19: Because I guess you're really looking for someone to be an upgrade over Hutch, right? If you're going to make a move.
2: And Wayne.
19: Yeah,
2: both, I think.
19: Well, one's a lower bar.
2: It might even be and or. Like, if you could get better... In the aggregate, if you can get better than Jared Wayne, even if he's not as good as Xavier Hutchinson, it'd be worth bringing him in, right?
19: Yeah.
2: Yeah, I think so, too.
19: I mean, I guess I'd probably say I prefer Zay Jones of the two.
2: I know Zay Jones is just kind of a burner, right?
19: Yeah.
2: Isn't he kind of small? Like, not super small, but not as big as...
19: No, he's not a Higgins body type.
2: No. I think they need size. Zay's 6'2", 200. I sold him a little bit short there. He's a little bigger than I thought he was. See, I don't think that they need an inside guy. I think they need a boundary receiver that's kind of a deep threat. And I know that Higgins wasn't 100% that, but I think that that would be the best feng shui for diversity in this room. Like, Tank's going to give you a guy who, when he comes back, who knows when he comes back, Tank's a guy who can play outside, inside. He's actually been better in his career outside, but he's more of a smaller-bodied outside receiver. You should already have an inside receiver with Jalen Knoll. You know, hopefully he gets back on the football field soon. I think they're going to play a lot of 11 personnel anyway, so how often, or 12 personnel, rather. So how often are you even an 11 personnel? So I think that they need a big-bodied outside receiver who can kind of take the top off the defense.
19: Yeah.
2: So I think that's why you're looking at a name like Zay Jones, who's very fast, Josh Reynolds, who's very fast, guys that can just run deep and then take a defender with them.
19: Yeah, I think that makes sense. And frankly, it's slim pickings at this point. There's not really much you can go out there and just sign in free agency. You could trade for guys. We know there's also reports of who they're at least calling about with Booty. And
2: yeah, the reports, though, is the Patriots aren't interested in moving them.
19: Yeah.
20: I saw Rashad Bateman.
2: Yes. Bateman would be a name that I'd be intrigued with, because I don't know if he's gotten – like, I don't know if Baltimore's gotten the most out of him. And he was, I want to say, late first?
20: Bateman was a late first
2: back in the day. So, like, I don't look at Bateman as a guy who's going to come in here and catch 50 passes and 5 touchdowns or anything like that. But is he an improvement to what you have? I think Bateman would be. And I don't think we've seen the best of Bateman in the NFL, mostly because of that scheme.
19: I would agree, and I think it's one that is plenty good worth taking a flyer on.
2: Sure.
20: You could probably get him for cheap.
19: Yeah, like late pick swap.
20: Fifth round.
2: Why do you think you can get him for cheap?
20: Because he hasn't produced anything.
2: But is he going to be one of their 6 receivers?
20: He would be, but I don't think they value him to the point where they would turn down a mid-round pick for him.
2: But do they value him? Do they value a fifth rounder enough to get rid of their fifth receiver? I don't know. Maybe it's a
20: 4-5 swap then. I'd still be fine with that.
2: I mean, I don't know the motivation of Baltimore. You know what I mean? Like, it's hard to have these conversations about, like, well, you know, like, we see Marvin Harrison. Okay, that's not happening. We see names that aren't realistic. Mm-hmm. I don't know their motivation to move. I do think it's the final year of his deal. But if you think that he's going to play 20 snaps a game and he's your third or fourth best receiver, why would you trade him for a fifth?
19: Yeah, I will say, looking at the roster right now, I don't see another guy who I would put
2: Zay Flowers is their top guy. They really like Jacoby Lane. Jacoby Lane's having a great camp.
20: Yeah. I wonder if him emerging makes Bateman more.
2: But even then, is Bateman your third best receiver? I know that they like that Dintrez Walker guy. They like Walker quite a bit.
19: Yeah.
2: But even then, he's your fourth best receiver.
19: Chris
2: Moore. I don't know if they like Chris Moore. So is that enough? Let's just make a conservative claim that he's Baltimore's fourth best receiver. Do we think that Baltimore has aspirations of being a playoff team?
20: Of course.
19: Yes.
2: Why would they trade their fourth best receiver for a fifth round draft pick?
19: I don't know.
20: That's fair.
2: Like this, like we always look at these conversations from a very specific lens. We're looking at it from a Houston Texans lens, and we're collecting all of these players. Like, I'd like this guy. I'd like this guy. I'd like this guy. I'd like this guy. Well, why would they trade you that guy?
19: They probably won't.
2: And like, not trying to, like, you know, poo-poo on you, Brian, because I think that's the most realistic name of names that have been brought up, because Bateman has fallen out of favor to where he used to be. He is, I believe, on the final year of his contract. He has not lived up to expectations. They might consider trading Bateman a path to get Lane on the field. But it's more of an issue that I have, that we always take a very specific lens on things, and we ignore the other lens. And as we know, it takes two to tango. We know that better than anybody.
19: We do.
2: We know that better. Not three to tango, two to tango.
4: Is that accurate?
2: Yes. All right, 713-780-ESPN. Busy show. TK is going to join us in the 4 o'clock hour. We'll get to the Astros and Angels eventually. We're going to talk football for a little while, though. We'll get to the Schefter report on the C.J. Stroud contract stuff, which started a tizzy. We'll get to that a little bit later. But more to talk about from the game yesterday. The offensive line shuffle. We just talked about the receiver shuffle. How about the Cupid? The offensive line shuffle. That's going on for the Houston Texans. 713-780-ESPN, HRP, listener line. Thank you, Carly. Or text twitch.tv/ESPN975. They are that.
21: In his underwear, living in his mother's basement.
2: I don't know if I like going to from Carly to Nick Saban. Like, that's polar opposite.
19: It's a
2: opposites.
19: Big change.
2: You know what I mean? Like, Carly, like this young, hips pop star. Nick Saban, this old, decrepit former football coach.
20: Shows our range.
2: It does. It really does. Good point. Maybe I like it a little bit more now. Where else? YouTube, ESPN Houston, TikTok, ESPN975. 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Joe's at Joe George Radio. Brian's at Sack by BMAC. I'm at Jeremy Branham. It is Jeremy and Joe, ESPN975.
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0: Live from the Huntington Bank Studios, here's Jeremy Branham and Joe George.
2: He's Joe. I'm Jeremy. He's Brian. 713-780-ESPN. So Houston Texans offensive line looked different yesterday.
3: Yeah, it did.
2: This was what it looked like in the joint practice. You know, we were talking yesterday, like, is this a, we heard the offensive line, Rutledge left guard, they were playing Brown at center. Is this going to be an indictment of Wyatt Teller, or is this something that, you know, Wyatt Teller's so entrenched at left guard that he doesn't need to play, he doesn't need the snap? Well, it turns out that he did play, and he was playing at right guard. Mm-hmm. So new information for us to opine about. Where do you stand with this Texans offensive line?
3: That's the starting offensive line we saw last night. Wyatt Teller's not starting. Brandon Smith's not starting. This is the plan. Rutledge is going to be the left guard, and Evan Brown's going to be your center. That's the plan for this season. That's what they're going to roll with.
2: Yeah, I think so, too. Because yesterday, in my mind, was a dress rehearsal, right? And maybe they play in the third game. Maybe they play against the Panthers. They have joint practices with the Panthers next week. They have a game. Who knows how much the starters will play. Maybe they don't play at all. Maybe this was the dress rehearsal. Maybe the dress rehearsal is next week. But yesterday, in my mind, was, okay, we're going to play our starting unit, with a couple of exceptions from the skill position guys. Like, David Montgomery doesn't need to be out there. We know David Montgomery, at this stage of his career, what that's going to look like. I'm with you. I think what we saw yesterday is the starting offensive line. I think you got Ursary at left tackle. I think Rutledge is your left guard. I think Brown is your center. Ed Ingram's obviously your right guard. I think Trent Brown is your right tackle. I'm in 100% agreement with you that what we saw yesterday was the starting offensive line for the Houston Texans as we stand today.
3: Yeah.
2: Now, they could, you know, maybe they play Teller at left guard next week and they like it better and they flip, you know, going into the start of the season. But I think as of now, what we saw yesterday is the Texans starting unit.
3: Yeah, I think it's very clearly that. And it's preseason, yes. But look how good the run game was yesterday. Like, first couple runs wasn't, like, super explosive. But then Woody Marks was incredible. And it's because of the blocking that was in front of him.
2: Mm-hmm.
4: And I would say, like, there was a quote from DeMeco after the game. And he still tries to sell that, you know, it's an open audition. We're trying to find our best five and all that. But he did at one point say, and I put the guys out there, and I'm paraphrasing, that I thought were the best five for tonight. And I just don't know, because I don't think they play in that third preseason game. That's my guess. Don't have any inside information there. But there, how many more data points would there be to change his mind at this point, especially since it went well last night?
2: They do. They shuffle their offensive line a lot.
4: They do. I just, like, if he thinks, because he clearly does, this was the best five at this point last night, I just don't see what an extra week of practice is going to change.
2: Yeah.
4: Especially since it went well last night.
2: Yeah, it did go well. They were moving dudes on the ground. And again, Raiders defense, very bad, didn't have their best player. Yeah. But the

0: the gaping holes on that offensive line for Woody Marks to run through. My goodness. Like, those holes were massive for Woody Marks.
1: He looks so good. I like Brian said, like, I don't know how much can just change in a week.
0: I think we're looking at it.
1: Yeah, this is it. And, if it's all this offseason about was finding the best five.
0: Mm-hmm.
1: And it feels like unexpected, but they found their best five. And, like, that's ultimately what matters the most for this team. We can discuss about
2: wasting money.
1: But, like, what really actually matters at this point is just having the best five guys out there. And it feels like they're pretty locked into that.
0: All right, so the wasted money part.
1: I mean, Nick Caserio, he's so good at 90% of this job.
0: Mm-hmm.
1: He stinks at offensive line.
0: See, I feel like this is a, you know, kind of talk out of both sides of your mouth. Like, you can't, on one hand, say that the offensive line looked great last night.
1: I know.
0: And then also ridicule him for saying, you know, for signing Wyatt Teller and for signing Braden Smith. Because two fifths of that offensive line are brand new.
1: But
0: drafted Rutledge, went out and found Evan Brown, and then also you had to re-sign Ed Ingram and you re-signed Trent Brown.
1: For sure. Like,
0: so four of those five guys were not under contract, you know, at the end of last season.
1: But three of those five guys don't cost a lot of money. And we're like, and not like you, I don't know where else you would have spent that money. Like maybe it would have been
2: $36 million, you could spend it somewhere.
1: Yeah, the wide receiver room could have been a big upgrade this offseason. You could have gone a bigger upgrade at tight end, maybe. Like, maybe it's running back. You could have gone to a bigger market there if you wanted to. But it's just a lot of money spent on guys that's going to hurt you next year.
0: Hold on, how much did you say?
2: 36.
0: How's it 36?
2: 2 years, 20 for Braden Smith, 2 years, 16 for
0: Wyatt. Oh, so you're counting the... Okay, that's misleading. Like, I thought you meant they have $36 million
2: to spend. Oh, no, I just meant total contract.
0: Okay, all right. Yeah, because Braden Smith's cap number is only $5 million. Now, it grows up next year to 10.6, but that's not that big.
1: No, it's not.
0: Even if that's a backup tackle, which we're making the assumption that last night's starting five is going to be the starting five.
1: Yes.
0: So that makes the assumption that Braden Smith is your third tackle, right? And if, you know, you had an injury to Ursary, Trent Brown would probably bump to left tackle. Smith would be your right tackle. Mm-hmm. So I don't want to call Braden Smith your swing tackle because I don't think he'd play left tackle if Ursary got hurt. Obviously, he'd play right tackle if Trent Brown got hurt. $5 million on the cap is not a big number for a backup third tight end.
1: No.
0: Not at all.
1: How much of that is guaranteed next year for Braden?
0: I mean, it's his money next year. His dead money is 8.8 going into next season. And his cap number is pretty large next year at 10.6.
1: Yeah.
0: So, I mean, the next year is the one where it's a bigger cap number. Guaranteed salary next year is 2.5, which isn't huge.
1: And I'll talk against myself again. Like, at the same time, like, I don't totally hate the philosophy of just throwing a million darts out there.
0: I think that's what they were doing.
1: Just like we're,
0: I think
1: we're
0: that's
1: just
0: what they were doing.
1: We're just going to keep throwing and, like, hopefully it lands
0: and
1: where we need it.
0: The Wyatt Teller money's not massive either. $3.5 million cap figure this year. Next year it's 9.4, but only 1.25 is guaranteed.
1: That's
0: now,
1: fine.
0: You would have to eat some dead money there if you were to move on from him. But it's not massive. I mean, $5 million. I mean, you'd rather not waste that $5 million, but I'm with you. It's kind of like... It's almost like Dana Brown with the starting pitchers. Like, we're just going to sign a bunch of starting pitchers and then figure out our best rotation. Hopefully, Caserio's offensive line looks better late in the season than Dana Brown's rotation looks late in the season.
1: And that's ultimately, like, I think, what the long-term question of this is. Is, like, is last night's preseason game a sign of things to come? And they threw a bunch of darts out there, and they landed on the right five, and it's going to be good, assuming it's healthy? Or is it these other guys are so bad, and frankly, the starters aren't good either? Like, Rutledge, I don't think, is going to be in that category. Rutledge is going to be good. But what is Trent Brown really going
0: to
1: look like?
0: I like Trent Brown. I think Trent Brown was more than solid last year.
1: I'm ageist.
0: Well, me, it's more about the injuries. But that's probably why they valued a third tackle.
1: Yeah.
0: Now, I think that when they signed Braden Smith, they would never say this and they would never commit to this. I think when they signed Braden Smith, they figured Braden Smith was their right tackle. And that Trent Brown was going to be their swing tackle. I mean, just follow the money, right? They gave Braden Smith more money than they gave Trent Brown. You're usually not signing two tackles in the offseason. Give a bigger contract to one, less money to the second one, and you have visions of the guy you give less money to be your starter.
1: Yeah.
0: I think we all can kind of, you know, deductive reason that keyword today. But I have no problem with Trent. I think Trent's a really good football player.
1: And healthy. And Braden does give you flexibility, like you said, right tackle, but probably both guard spots too.
0: Haven't seen
1: it. If you need it,
0: like, probably.
1: If you're in a pinch and you need to have someone, a veteran, go in there, you can probably fill it if one of those guys goes down. Because I don't know who your backup left guard is right now.
0: Well, if Rutledge is playing left guard.
1: Yeah, he's your starter, yeah. So it's like we saw Wyatt Teller at right guard yesterday, but Braden Smith could be better than him. It's very possible that he could be. If Teller could be
0: washed.
1: You said it from the moment he got signed. He got washed.
0: I mean,
1: he could be washed.
0: Well, they didn't like him in Cleveland. They ran him out of town in Cleveland. PFF numbers were very bad. I know we don't put, a huge stock into that, but he's also very old. And football players, when they get to his age, oftentimes aren't nearly as good as they once were. I mean, this is, easy. He's 1, 2, 3. Mm-hmm. He also was trying to play left guard. That's one of the things whenever he signed of like, okay, well, they're moving to left guard. This is going to be no big deal. Well, sometimes the big deal. Sometimes it's hard to move from right guard to left guard. So I think that's also part of it. Like, yes, he's older, could be washed, could be old. Cleveland, benched him. Also, maybe he just can't play left guard. Maybe he's still solid at right guard, but he's a backup at right guard. Couldn't handle the positioning at left guard.
1: Very possible.
0: He's played right guard his entire career, and it's been a long career. Mm-hmm. So I think both things could come into play. I think it's pretty safe to say that Wyatt Teller is not a starter on this offensive line right now. I think his job could be in jeopardy. I think it could be in jeopardy. The roster crunch at offensive line is going to be tougher than I think people realize. Unless you just cut Jared Patterson after guaranteeing him more money.
1: Which, you never know.
0: Good. I mean, it's peanuts in the NFL landscape, but
1: I think it's Andrews is still for sure gone.
0: Yeah, I would agree.
1: And then, but I mean, when we were talking about this last week, like we were going with the assumption that, Evan Brown wasn't going to be the starting center.
0: Yeah. I mean, if you're keeping, usually keep 9 offensive linemen. If you're keeping 5 interior offensive linemen, the starters yesterday, Rutledge, Evan Brown, Ed Ingram. I don't think that you're getting rid of the rookie that you drafted in the 4th round.
1: I don't think so either.
0: That would be pretty dangerous. So that's 4. So who's the 5th? Now you're talking about either Jarrett, or you're talking about Jarrett Patterson, you're talking about Wyatt Teller, you're talking about Jake Andrews. So I think that there's one job for those 3 guys. And maybe it's just Teller. Maybe the contract thing, maybe they can trade Patterson, flip him for a 7th, 6th, something like that.
1: Yeah, I mean, Teller probably makes them, because Rutledge can play center, but that would be interesting if Evan Brown got hurt. Like, would you just move? Does Rutledge go back to center then?
0: Yeah.
1: If he stops playing it, a guy who has no reps in it in real game action outside of a first preseason game?
0: It depends on the 9 you keep.
1: Yeah.
0: In the scenario that we just drew up, I guess so.
1: Like, he just has to go back and cross your fingers and hope for the best.
0: Maybe that minimizes the chances of Wyatt Teller making this
1: team. That's what I'm saying. Like, it could be like, well, if he gets the first 9 weeks at left guard and then your center goes down, is he just moving over? Or do you want to have Patterson or Andrews, who have also played center, be that backup, and they're only in a break glass in case of emergency kind of situation.
0: Yep. Yeah, it's going to be interesting. 713-780-ESPN. We'll get your thoughts on the football game yesterday. A couple of Woodies were really good yesterday. We got to talk about that. I think the fullback is determined. We'll get to some Mendoza stuff, too. Mendoza, he was talking on the sideline. We love that guy. Well, I don't love that guy. Brian loves that guy. 713-780-ESPN. Jeremy and Joe, ESPN 97.5.
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2: 713-780-ESPN. He's Joe. I'm Jeremy. It is Jeremy and Joe. I think Kate Stover's a fullback on this team. Little minor things. Kate Stover was there at fullback, looked pretty good. Also running routes and stuff. British Bulldog can't get on the field, so I think that part has been determined.
3: Yeah.
2: I don't think this means the end of the British Bulldog, though. I think he's probably going to be a IR guy.
3: I
2: mean, he's hurt. He's not playing.
3: We're just not going to hear that if he's...
2: Until he comes back. Takes over somebody else. I mean, you have to use all these guys, Joe.
3: At some point, you will.
2: You got to use. This is what they tell you.
3: But will
2: we're going to use all 90. We're going to use all 90.
3: Will he have an impactful moment again this season to play that sounder?
2: Maybe on special teams.
3: Okay.
2: Maybe on special teams. I think it's possible. It looks like Foster Moreau. They say it weird, too. Did you notice that? Moreau or something like that instead of Moreau?
4: Yeah.
2: Like Moreau.
3: Is that how you say it?
2: That's how Joe Buck was saying it.
3: That's probably right.
2: Moreau.
4: They also kept saying Keelan Rutledge was starting at center for most of the first quarter. So who knows with them?
2: Well, they wanted him to get his schnapps.
3: It's preseason.
2: Wanted to get him his schnapps in. I do think Marlon Klein's going to be a weapon, though. I don't know if he's on, like, your top two spots on the depth chart because, like, they like Moreau and stuff like that. But I think Marlon Klein's going to get a healthy dose of Marlon Klein.
3: Maybe not at the start of the season he's top two, but I could see it by the end.
2: I do, too.
3: The guy's a weapon.
2: He's going to help.
3: Yeah, you can see the plan here for Nick Caserio and what they drafted with him. I like him.
2: I like him a lot, too. The German Gronk, people are calling him. People are calling him the German Gronk.
5: Ich bin der Klon und Stein
3: German Gronk.
2: I'm going to have to get rid of that nickname so I don't have to hear that stupid drop.
3: What else are you going
2: to
3: call him?
2: Michigan Gronk.
3: That's lame.
2: I know, but I don't have to hear that anymore.
3: Michigan Gronk is also Colson Loveland.
2: I don't keep up with the Bears.
3: I'm just saying.
2: How would I know that?
4: Everything comes back to Chicago.
3: I'm just saying. I think we have to keep that. He's German Gronk.
2: I just don't want to hear the drop.
3: I do.
2: I'd rather lose the nickname that I created that I love.
3: Yeah.
2: I created the nickname German Gronk, and people got mad at me on the internet.
3: You can stop calling him German Gronk.
2: Yeah, but every time you bring it up, he's going to play that.
5: Ich bin der Klon und Stein.
3: No.
2: You can hear the dongs.
3: I know what you're hearing. You're just wrong.
2: I'm not. People agree with me on the text line.
3: It's about the intent. The intent was German.
2: No, that's not. It's not about the intent. The intent and the way it sounds are two totally different things.
4: I heard German.
3: I hear German.
2: Which is fine. You can have your opinion no matter how wrong it is. But the intent and how you hear something are not the same.
3: That's why it's German. I hear German, and it was supposed to be German, so it's German.
2: Whatever. Woody marked yesterday. Looked really good. And I get the holes were very, very big and stuff for Woody. Now, what I saw yesterday was better than any RB1 that the Texans had last year. And if this is RB2... I'm excited. Again, Raiders, worst defense in the NFL, didn't have their best defensive player, but I'm excited about the running game, guys. About the running game.
3: Well, I mean, that's what this entire team is going to be precipitated on. Like, they need to run the ball very, very well, and that touchdown run was nasty.
2: Yeah.
3: I know. I'm
2: running over.
4: Yeah, what was the word there, Joe?
3: I'm pass.
2: I'm going to let him off the hook. It's Friday.
4: Yeah, the fact that he ran over.
3: I knew I was going to pass to my right, but I can tell you weren't going to give it to me.
4: No, I was still definitely tilting my head. But yeah, he ran over at least two Raiders on the way to the end zone, that 20-yard touchdown run. No, but still, like, he was out of college. He was thought of as receiving back. And we saw some power last year, but I don't know. He just looked different. Like, maybe it was the number change, but he looks more physically imposing out there.
3: I think the number change does help.
2: What number was he last year?
4: 27? 20-something?
2: You wouldn't go from a bigger number to a smaller number and be more physically imposing, I don't think. What number is he wearing now?
4: Four.
2: Yeah, I don't... I disagree. I think 27's a more powerful number than four
4: maybe,
2: in running back.
4: But he looked different. He looks... Maybe put on some weight.
2: He actually said he's lost weight.
4: Did he? Okay.
2: Yeah, we played that clip, Brian. Thanks for listening.
3: See, that's why I...
4: You're welcome.
3: I think he does look different with the four because I think he looks smaller, but, like, more agile.
2: I mean, he said that he lost, like, 5-10 pounds and he feels a little more bouncy.
3: I like that.
2: So...
3: Like a little more bounce in my running back.
2: So maybe because he's a little more bouncy, he looks different.
3: I'm with it.
2: So, yeah, he looked good. And then our guy, Woody Woodass. How about that? A little pick six from Woody Woodass.
3: Yeah, I like him, too.
2: You like some Woodass?
3: Yeah, he's got to change his number.
2: What's wrong with his number?
3: It's not a good linebacker number.
6: Woodass, the rookie.
2: What's wrong with his number?
3: 30.
2: That's a great linebacker number.
3: I just disagree.
2: 30?
3: I like the 50s for linebackers.
2: I prefer those, but I don't think 30 is a bad linebacker number. Now you get like 14. That was my thing with the Mapu guy that the Texans have.
3: Oh, yeah.
2: I don't think you should have in my opinion, you shouldn't have a linebacker with the number that starts with a one.
3: I support that. I also don't love a three.
2: I don't mind it.
3: But
2: which is worse?
3: Which is worse? The one.
2: Yeah, I think so too.
3: Starts with a one. That's no go.
2: No go on that one. But yeah, he had the pick six.
6: Now, good as the rookie.
2: They said he got hurt. Didn't talk to reporters. So hopefully it's nothing serious.
3: I saw Aaron Wilson tweet something about it. I don't think he practiced today.
2: I don't think anybody practiced today.
4: Now, when would they ever practice today after a game?
3: Day to day. That's what I meant.
4: Okay.
3: I couldn't remember what
2: Aaron he was listed as day to day?
3: Yeah.
2: Aaron Wilson saying it?
3: Yes.
2: Oh, then it must be true.
3: Or he's healthy.
2: Hopefully it's minor. I like that. Clowney forced the pick, too. He had a couple pressures. He did miss that tackle, though, on that long Washington run. Did you see that?
3: Yeah, but it's not going to be perfect.
2: Yeah.
3: He's linebacker three.
4: Felt like a lot of people missed a tackle on that long Washington run.
2: Who's linebacker three?
3: Wade.
2: Oh, Wade. Yeah.
3: Woody.
2: Now, it was interesting because D'Amico was asked about it afterwards, and he was, like, quick to, like, there's other things he's got to get better at. So, like, he was very quick to, like, okay, yeah. Which you can, I mean, coaches are weird about that. Like, if you ask a coach about a player that they really like, mm-hmm. they're going to give you, yeah, this is why he's great, it's why we love him. But if they start to soft sell an accomplishment in a game, it means that there's something going on in practices that we're not seeing that they want them to improve on, and they don't want them to get all that praise.
3: Yeah.
2: So, I did catch that.
3: I still don't know who else the third linebacker would
2: their
3: be.
2: Their third linebacker is pretty weak.
3: Yeah.
2: And then, like, the Mapu guy was playing in the second unit.
3: Yeah, I don't think he's really in this competition.
2: The Hummel Pummel guy, I think, is somebody they kind of like. Like, they signed him, free agent, veteran. You know, they like their veterans. So I think we could see some Hummel Pummel, maybe. Hopefully the third spot's not a guy who plays a lot. But, yeah, he had the pick six. That was exciting. I thought they were going to win the game, and then they blew it. I have a kicker take for you real quick. Okay. Kyahmi Fairbairn kind of sucks at the new kickoff rule. Notice last year wasn't great at it. Like, he has trouble, like, placing it perfectly.
3: Yeah.
2: Like, he had the first one of this game that, like, went through the back of the end zone, and then he had the other one that he couldn't get to the landing zone.
3: Yeah, it's not. I still don't like it, personally.
2: I don't like it. I hate it.
3: Yeah, I kind of wish they would just get rid of kickoffs at this point.
2: Mm.
3: I like the old way or nothing for me, personally.
2: I think I'm with you.
3: Like, it's, and I get why the wedge block, they have seen a decrease in concussions since they've started this, because that's where a majority of them happened, was on kickoff and punts. But just let them start on the 25.
2: I think I'm with you.
3: Yeah, just...
2: I think I'm with you. Like, it's also ruined some of the offensive numbers because the field position is so different that the offensive numbers have totally changed.
3: Yeah, and now if you have it to your advantage on the other side, if you have a good kick return, you can start on the 40-yard line. Feels like at least once every three times. But I don't like it.
2: Yeah.
3: It's not for me.
2: Yeah. Wayne wearing 89 needs to change, too. 89 is a massive number for a receiver. Massive, like, it takes up a lot of jersey real estate. Those are two big numbers in terms of, like,
3: they are. Yes,
2: I think it's the symbol limit is what it's called. I used to take classes on like symbol limit back in college.
3: What's that?
2: It's like how much space a symbol takes.
3: Okay.
2: So like an 8, I think, takes 1.5 spaces.
3: Okay.
2: Whereas like a 1 takes a half space.
3: What's the point of this class?
2: Headline writing.
3: Okay.
2: It was journalism.
3: That makes sense.
2: It was headline writing. You had like X amount of symbols. You could. I don't remember the exact language, but like headline writing, you have 10 symbols. Write a headline. And there were certain letters and numbers that have different counts than little ones. So, like, 1 would be a half point. Let's call it a point. And then, like, 8 and 9 would be 1.5 points.
3: Okay.
2: I think it was either characters or symbols. Yeah.
3: Interesting.
2: The more you know.
4: The more you know.
2: That's a good point, though. Like, I think you can get away with one fat number as a receiver, but the second number is going to be kind of skinny.
3: Yeah, but they're kind of limited.
2: Kind of little.
3: They're going to be in the 80s.
2: Yeah, but you can flip the number. You can go 18. You can go 19.
3: It's true.
2: You can go 11 with two skinny numbers. Now it's a little dangerous because now you look a little bigger.
4: I like seeing receivers with numbers in the 80s, though. It feels like a unicorn now.
2: Mm-hmm. I don't. Again, the argument isn't the 80s. The argument is the 1.5 symbol, 1.5 symbol.
4: Well, what about CD wearing 88 in Dallas? Just like that?
2: See, I think you can pull that off because it's 88 in Dallas.
3: Yeah, maybe. It's a little different.
2: A little different. It means something.
3: History.
2: Means something. And I think if you're a big-bodied receiver, you can pull it off as well. Not that CD is, but like if you were...
4: Mike Evans or something?
2: Like if you're a Puka.
4: Oh, Puka.
2: Like you could pull off an 88, you know? Whereas if you're a skinny receiver, like Will Fuller, you can't pull off an 88.
4: Yeah, Tank Dell couldn't pull off 88.
2: Andre Johnson can pull off an 88. And look, 80's a... Zero's a pretty fat number.
4: Yeah.
3: Zero's taken.
2: He pulled it up.
3: Oh, for Andre.
2: Yeah. He pulled it off. That was my kicker take. What other stuff do we have here? I thought it was interesting that Joe Buck said that the Texans really like Lewis Bond. And well, who cares? The broadcaster saying this. What do we know about the broadcasters before games?
3: They meet with the coaches.
2: They meet with the coaches. They have production meeting with the coaches. How would Joe Buck know that the Houston Texans love Lewis Bond?
3: Because the coach.
2: Because the coaches told them that they love Lewis Bond.
3: Yes.
2: After hearing that, Lewis Bond is on the 53-man roster. Plus the injury of Higgins, it might already be obvious anyways. But you can go ahead and pencil in, permanent marker in Lewis Bond into the 53.
3: Yeah, that's one thing that you can pick up little things during a preseason broadcast.
2: Yep.
3: When they start talking about guys the coaching staff likes or that they like, oh, the Texans like this guy. Well, that's because someone told them that.
2: Mm-hmm.
3: He doesn't know who Lewis Bond is.
2: No, he didn't know who Lewis Bond was until D'Amico said, I like Lewis Bond.
3: Yes.
2: This is a guy we really like.
3: Yeah.
2: So he's on the team.
3: Never heard of him before that game.
2: Deductive reasoning. It's the key of the day. All right? Deductive reasoning is the key of the day. It's the phrase of the day.
3: Why is that?
2: We'll tell you in a minute. All right, anything else you want to talk about from the game yesterday before we move on to Schefter's report?
3: No.
2: Anything? Anything, boys? Anything?
3: Brett Rippin sucks.
2: Brett Rippin does suck. He cost me money, that bum. I'd rather have his uncle on this football team.
4: I know we talked about adding receivers. I don't remember if we talked about Hutch, but he did not have a good game.
2: You literally said he didn't have a good game.
4: Yeah, but I think we moved right on is what I'm saying.
2: We said enough.
4: All right.
2: We also brought up other names that have been reported to bring in at the receiver position.
4: I know.
2: Do you think Hutch's poor game deserves more?
4: I don't remember if you guys saw it the same way I did. That's all I'm saying.
2: I think I said, yeah, he didn't have a good game.
3: You're spicy today.
2: I'm really not.
4: It's unnecessary, but all right.
2: Did he say that, you think?
3: I think so.
2: I think he did. I'm just throwing a challenge flag. That's it. All right, 713-780-ESPN. Adam Schefter yesterday during the game. He had a report that the Texans are far away on a contract with Stroud. How big is that gap? How big is that delta? What are realistic numbers that are being spewed out by some idiots? 713-780-ESPN. Jeremy and Joe on ESPN 97.5.
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2: So Adam Schefter yesterday talked about the contracts of one C.J. Stroud, the negotiation, Stroud and the Houston Texans. We knew at the start of camp that Nick Caserio has been talking to the representation of C.J. Stroud. How do we know that? Because Nick Caserio said so. Nick Caserio said that we're having...
3: Is that accurate?
2: Yes, that's what you said, unless you were lying, which I don't think you would have lied about that. So I do think that you are having conversations with Melegueta. Adam Schefter gave us an update yesterday.
4: My understanding is they're not close at this particular time. Talks will continue. We'll see if they're able to get anything done by the time the season begins or shortly thereafter. What's interesting here is after this season, there are going to be a group of quarterbacks in line for extensions, a la Caleb Williams, Jaden Daniels, Drake May, Bo Nix, where you're going to see some enormous prices paid for quarterbacks. The prices of quarterbacks, as we know for all players, is always going up, especially a quarterback. So if the Texans and C.J. Stroud can't get a deal done in the coming weeks and C.J. Stroud lights it up, the price is going way up. If he doesn't light it up, then obviously the Texans are in a situation where they may have to find another quarterback. But it creates a really interesting situation tied to his contract where there are talks going on, and we'll see if they can figure out something before the season begins that is in the best interest of both sides.
2: Boom. There you go. So there's a gap between C.J. Stroud and the Houston Texans.
5: Yeah, and then we got more reporting from Houston Texans insider Jeremy Branham. He reported the Texans want C.J. Stroud at $50 to $55 million, but C.J. Stroud wants $70 million. That's per Houston Texans insider at Jeremy Branham on Twitter.
6: Saw so many people pick that up.
2: Yeah, so I didn't really want to. I was trying to big league it. But, yeah, people are yelling at me on the internet.
5: I wanted to talk about it.
2: Let's talk about it.
6: Sam Monson had it.
2: I wanted
6: Holly Market had it.
2: Sure. Look, we can chat about it. I have no problem chatting about it. I did want to talk about the divide there first, but but we can just go right into it. I'm being lectured by Jonathan Alexander on the internet that I haven't acted like a proper journalist.
5: Yeah.
2: That it is beneath me to tweet out an opinion. So people think that I was reporting or fake reporting. I also immediately in the comments responded to somebody saying, I think that it's deductive reasoning and this is why I think that.
5: Yeah, yeah.
2: So everybody else after that has since like, oh, Branham's reporting this. Branham, I never reported that. Never my intention to mislead anybody. And it's also not my job to police how people are reacting to it. I am also not a beat reporter and don't care to be.
5: Yeah.
2: So like Branham's not acting becoming of a journalist. I'm not a journalist. I scoff at the idea of being a journalist. That is actually a bit on the show. Scoff at the idea. I don't want to be a reporter. People feed me information. I don't even care to have it. That's not the business we're in.
5: Yeah.
2: We don't sit here and type on our desk and say the Houston Texans have signed Sterling Shepard and they have signed Zay Jones, which actually did just happen. But we don't do that. We have opinion. We're in the opinion business. We make opinions based on things that we see. So here's what happened last night. Watching the game, Branham baby, we were hanging out. I saw Will Kunkel quote tweet Schefter's video that we just played, and I tweeted what I felt was very clearly a take.
5: Yes.
2: I said the Texans want him at $50 to $55 million, CJ wants $70. That's how I tweet. Yeah. I tweet this kind of stuff all the time. I am a take machine. I never said sources said. I never said people close to the situation. I never said reporting for blah, blah, blah, blah, blah. I said the Texans want him at $50-$55 because I believe that to be true. And I believe that C.J. Stroud's camp wants him at $70 because I believe that to be true. And I also have math to back up my work, which I would commented that. But then, I wake up and everybody's running with it and like, oh, WEEI's running with it.
5: Jason McIntyre,
2: the heavy Yahoo Sports is running with it. Here is WEEI about it, Boston Mass.
7: Apparently, according to Adam Schefter, the Texans and Stroud are not close on a new deal. This was then retweeted by a gentleman over at ESPN Radio.
2: Jeremy Brown.
7: Ted follows him, so it's got to be a real
2: Johnson
7: account.
2: And that's it. They didn't even mention my name. Stupid Yankees. T-Sips. Go throw some tea in the bay.
5: It's just so clearly a take. That's why I had
2: it's
5: to bring
2: amazing
5: it up
2: to me.
5: Because it's like, and again, you clarified immediately. So
2: 16 hours ago, I said this is deductive reasoning.
5: So
2: and people were saying,
5: on it,
2: and then literally last night, people were saying, what sources do you have? I said, I have sauces. very clearly being silly about it.
5: Yeah, I don't get it.
2: Like, now, did I let it run today where I could have ended it? You sure? You're darn right I did. You're darn right I did.
5: We got numbers.
3: Just throw the shit out
2: there. Right I did. Could I have went in my comments and said, by the way, this is just a take? Could I have quote tweeted and said, by the way, this is a check? You're darn right I could have done that. But what entertainment value is that?
5: It provides none.
2: This is an entertainment business, baby. We entertain poorly. We give our opinions. You might think that those are poor. I don't report on news. We are not journalists. We are hardly media members. I wouldn't even consider us media members. We do not report on the team. Things happen. We give our opinion. That's it.
5: Yeah.
2: Maybe in the mix, we entertain a little bit. So get off your little journalistic high horse. You should tweet better than... It's Twitter! It's Twitter! What?
5: I can't believe you have a
2: responsibility to who?
5: To no one.
2: I have a responsibility to entertain at the most minor level I can.
5: I can't believe that this I can't believe you're getting lectured about this. I can't believe everyone's running with it. Like, I saw it last night and I was like, yeah, I like that take. Like, that was my reaction. I was like, that's a good take. I had someone text me today and they're like, is this a report? Because they weren't sure. And I was like, no, that's a take. Don't run with it.
6: I think anyone that knows Jeremy knew it was a take.
2: So yeah. I had people but texting people that don't, me. I had people. Great. So, I mean, also, like, do you want to be somebody that's being talked about or not? Not that that was my intention.
5: No, this is good, though.
2: Not that that was my intention. My intention was not, I'm going to fire this off and deceive people. When do I do that? I've never done that before in my life. Did it happen here? Yes. Was it my motivation and my intention? No. Could have I ended it today? Yes, I could have. But what would be the theater in that? So... the other thing is you're not familiar with my game at all, because we've talked multiple times on this show. It's a show bit that what we do is not journalistic. What we do is not a reporting profession or job or role, anything like that. If you go look at my history of Twitter, when have I ever made believe reporter?
5: Never.
2: I don't want to report. I rather not report. I've never done that in my life. Everything I tweet is mostly silly and in a sports take.
5: Yeah, and if any of the sports reporters that were in this market could actually get information on CJ Stroud, this wouldn't happen.
2: Facts. It's a great point.
5: It's the truth.
2: It's just the lecturing too. You owe it to the people. Why? It's Twitter. Twitter is a make believe land. Jonathan Alexander.
5: Yeah.
2: Jonathan Alexander is giving me like this riot act on how I should have been. He said not even as a journalist, but as a person. Bro, it's sports. And also, it's a ballpark figure that's going to be right.
5: Yeah, I'm like, is that like we have to tweet opinion every single time you tweet? Opinion. Fact.
6: I could see...
5: Question.
6: Devil's advocate, semi. I could see someone who doesn't know Branham's game because something like, my opinion is, or I think that is not in there. If you don't know him at all, it could possibly come off as a... more than just a take.
5: This is the kind of tweet that I expect
6: to run. It would take
5: 2 seconds
6: of research to figure out, okay, well, this guy's a sports talk host, not an insider. Like,
2: and that's their fault.
6: Yeah, that's their fault.
2: Whenever, this guy's a sports talk host, he must know something. No, sports talk hosts aren't reporters. Some dabble in both categories. But that's for you to find out, not for me to explain to you. I'm not a teacher on Twitter. I don't owe it to you to give you sources, if I had sources. Secondly, if the difference... between a radio host perspective, an entertainer's perspective, poorly, an opinion, a take machine perspective, than a report. Like, no one looks at me as a reporter, and they shouldn't. I'm not a reporter. Never have tried to be, never want to be. Actually, I was back at the old station back in the day.
5: Yeah, but that's
2: super back in the day. And I didn't want to. They forced me to.
5: I was like, that's a long time ago. Yeah. It's just, yeah, it's funny. Like, this is the kind of, like, tweet I thought would get picked up by, like, and SB Nation, like not real people, but it did.
2: Mm.
5: It did.
2: Now, can I give you the math on the other side of this?
5: Yes.
2: Like, I believe the take. I believe that. Like, I don't have sources. I don't deal with sources. Some people do give me information. I'd never tweet them ever. Sometimes I'll bring them up on the show if I think they're reputable. But I do stand on the numbers. I believe that the Houston Texans want him around a $50 to $55 million APR. I believe that David Mulligetta, what do we know about David Mulligetta? He's greedy. He gets top dollar for all his clients, right? Most of his clients. I do believe that David Mulligetta's starting price was $70 million. Well, how did you get there? Well, I have the numbers. I have the math. I'm not a reporter, but I do always have receipts. 713-780-ESPN. Jeremy and Joe, ESPN 97.5.
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8: Clara, I had something really interesting happen.
9: Tell me about it.
8: I was being interviewed and the guy asked me, of all the collections that you have purchased, which one are you the proudest of?
9: What did you tell him?
8: I told him about that woman who inherited half a dozen guns from her grandfather.
9: Remind me.
8: She sent me an email that I couldn't hardly believe, so I drove a few hours to go see the guns.
9: Are you talking about the lady who was offered $12,000 for the whole collection, but then she wrote to you because she really needed $19,000 to buy a car?
8: That's the one.
9: How much did we pay her?
8: $220,000.
9: Because it was the right thing to do?
8: Because it was the right thing to do.

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2: Let me lick my wounds. A journalist taking a whooping on at Jeremy Branham on Twitter, where you might pull 2 million engagements.
3: They're jealous.
2: Use those 2 million engagements and take Jonathan Alexander out to a nice lunch. Under $12. 713-780-ESPN, HRMP listener line. Don't pay CJ. He hasn't earned
4: junkie.
2: It yet. I'll get you to the numbers here in a minute, because the numbers aren't just like make-believe numbers. Do I have sauces? No, I never have sauces. I certainly wouldn't tweet about those sauces. But they're not make-believe numbers. These numbers do have merit. It is math, and it is deductive reasoning that I think all checks out. Junkie, what's wrong with Branham's Twitter feed lineup? Ha ha ha. Another junkie, it's like falling for a parody. Just eat the L. Yeah, I mean, I wouldn't call what I do parody, but I wouldn't call it factual either. Certainly not reporting. It's certainly 100% takes. And listen here, you know, or vamos. I'm not reporting anything. If you're falling for one of my takes to be a report, that's on you, IMO. And I'm not going to sit here and police stupid, all right? 713-780-ESPN. So here's where I think that the numbers are accurate. Why I do think that the Texans want them in the 50 to 55 million. This is why it's my range, right? I think if you just go look at what other top quarterbacks signed for, that to me is where the numbers are. We always look at the number. Mm-hmm. We always look at, oh, well, Trevor Lawrence is making 55. Dak's making 60. Pat Mahomes is making 64. How could Pat Mahomes make 64 and somebody make 64 and a half? We know how the game works. Mm-hmm. The game is who is the latest and greatest, and they're going to reset the market. Also, in a salary cap league, agents aren't looking at the dollar amount. Agents aren't looking at, well, this guy got 55, this guy got 57, this guy got 59. They're looking at the percentage of the cap whenever it is signed. And this is something that I've kind of, you know, learned over the last few months because of the CJ Stroud conversation. I used to be in the, well, let's look at it dollar for dollar. A dollar in 2023 is different than a dollar now. So when a quarterback signs for $55 million a year 3 years ago, that is much different than a quarterback signing for $55 million today. Why? Inflation of the NFL dollar. What do we know about the salary cap every single year? The salary cap goes up in the NFL every single year. The salary cap for the first time in NFL history is over $300 million. It's $31.2 million. First time it's ever been over $300 million. I was talking to Kunkel about it a little bit earlier. Kunkel did the math. He says that it grows on average about 10%. I didn't check the numbers. You go check the numbers. So if you go just look at the top quarterbacks in the NFL, Joe Burrow signed his deal 2023. He's making $55 million a year. So when they see Burrow making $55 million a year and Stroud's making $56 million, people are like, well, how's Stroud making more than Burrow? Because he's not better than Burrow. It's because of the time of signing. Joe Burrow signed his in 2023 when that was 24.5% million of the cap. Herbert, 52.5% in 23, 23.4%. Lamar Jackson, 52% in 23, 23%. Jalen Hurts, 51% in 23, 23%. Trevor Lawrence, 55% in 24, 21.5%. Jordan Love, 55% in 24, 21.5%. So if you start to just put those numbers out there, here's what top-ish quarterbacks in the NFL go for. I don't know if Jordan Love's a top quarterback, but if he's making this much money, don't you think C.J. Stroud's going to ask for that?
4: Yes.
2: If Jordan Love's getting 21.5% of the cap, don't you think C.J. Stroud's demanding that? That David Mulligutta wants 21.5%? So I believe for the conversation to begin, it needs to be around 21% of the cap.
4: Yes.
2: Would you disagree with that based on the quarterbacks and the percentage of caps that you've seen?
3: No, I don't think so. I mean, I think what's interesting to me the most about looking through this is that the quarterbacks who signed in 23, which is Burrow, Herbert, Lamar, and Jalen, all signed in that 22.7 to 24.5%, and then it drops after that. It dropped for Jordan Love. It dropped for Brock Purdy.
2: Well, I don't think those guys are as good as those guys.
3: No, but it dropped for Josh Allen, too.
2: Josh Allen took a discount for Buffalo.
3: Yes.
2: Much as like Tom Brady.
3: But also, I think the reason why part of there's all these quarterbacks from the same class that are between, you know, 22% and 25% roughly is what C.J. Stroud's about to go through. What Adam Schefter talked about is that you're going to have at least four quarterbacks, if C.J. Stroud is worthy of a contract, that are all going to be getting paid at the same exact time. So they're not going to take 20% of the cap space. Caleb's not doing that. Bo Nix isn't doing that. Jaden Daniels isn't doing that. C.J. Stroud's not doing that if they all play to their capability.
2: What percentage do you think they're going to take?
3: I think they're going to be wanting closer to the 24%.
2: But the eight, that yes, I agree with you. agents don't look at the dollar amount. Agents look at the percentage of the cap.
3: Yeah, they're going to want closer to the 25% of the cap. And they're going to say, well, when my guy gets 23%, the next guy's going to want 24%. The next guy's going to want 25%, and then 26%. And it's going to up and up and up.
2: So that's where the numbers come from. I mean, the numbers come from exactly that. Is I think that C.J. Stroud would need at minimum 20% of the salary cap in order for an extension to get done today. Also, what do we know of the extension between C.J. Stroud and the Houston Texans? Mm-hmm. Has there been one?
3: No.
2: Okay. So what's the hang up here? The amount. Yes. The amount of money. So if we just look at the top quarterbacks in the NFL, and not even the top, like Brock Purdy, is he a top quarterback? Is Jordan Love a top quarterback? Is Trevor Lawrence a top quarterback? I like those guys some. But I believe that David Mulugeta would probably start the negotiation. And look, what do we know about negotiations? The art of the deal, right? You're going to ask for more than what you would ultimately settle on. So if you just look at 24% of the salary cap, that's not even asking for top percentage. Joe Burrow at 24.5% is top percentage. You're not even asking for top percentage. David Mulugeta said, okay, well, let's start at 24% of the cap. What would the Houston Texans start at? I think they're starting at least 20. Mm-hmm. If Trevor Lawrence is making 21.5% and Jordan Love's making 21.5%, don't you think the Texans are starting at least 20%? Any pushback to that?
3: No.
2: So if you just look at that range, which is, I think, where the negotiation's at here, we talked about this the other day, that people get paid lots of money to make the decisions on 51%, 49% decision. Mm-hmm. This is the splitting of hairs that goes on with big money. If we believe the Texans are starting their negotiations at 20%, which is 1.5% less than Trevor Lawrence and Jordan Love, and we believe that David Mulugeta starting at 24%, which is less than Joe Burrow's 24.5%, that's where the negotiation is at. Mm-hmm. So crunch the numbers now. What did I say the salary cap was? The salary cap is $301.2 million. Multiply that by 20%, and there's the Texans' range, which is actually $60 million, which is more than the 50 and 55 I threw out there. I was being conservative. So if you take 20% of the current salary cap, you're looking at $60 million. Let's call it $60 million. If you look at the 24%, Joe, of this year's salary cap, you're looking at over $72 million.
3: Yeah.
2: So my range of 50, 55 to 70 is actually way more conservative than if you just go to the 20% to 24% range of the current NFL cap. People get too caught up in the dollar. Guilty of that myself. I was doing that as recently as 2 months ago. I've been learnt up on it. It's not the dollar these agents are negotiating, especially for these quarterbacks. It is the percentage of the cap. This is your range. I know it looks shocking. Sticker shock comes in here, but I will guarantee you that C.J. Stroud, whenever he signs a contract with whoever it is, that it's going to be north of the Texans' range that I said.
3: Yes, the only caveat I would put into that would be if there is Lamar Jackson owner collusion with quarterbacks.
2: The reason we saw Lamar Jackson owner collusion, and no, you brought this up the other thing.
3: It's just 55 is the cap. Like, no owner pay more than $55 million for their quarterback. It doesn't. Like, that to me is the old.
2: Well, I mean, the Deshaun Watson thing screwed it up for all quarterbacks for a while.
3: For the guarantees and everything. Like, I think you're right. Like, it's if he doesn't get this contract, the only other way is it was the whole year goes poorly, and he has to play on the fifth-year option, and he's waiting to get a deal, and eventually hits free agency and gets like a $30 million, contract because he's just bad. But like, if he plays competent football this year,
2: if he's a train wreck, then
3: yeah. But if he plays good football this year, it's going to fall in that range.
2: Man, that's probably a fair caveat.
3: Of 55 to 70.
2: That's probably a fair caveat.
3: Yeah, but just like, if he's good, it's going to be there, and it's going to be the Texans, or it could be somewhere else. But like, it's very clear it's going to happen.
4: I don't know if you guys would think of this number, but doing the math, because I looked up like just the ranking of where quarterbacks are with their contracts with percentage of the cap. Like, I don't think CJ would take any less than what Watson's currently getting.
2: And what's like, Watson's percentage?
4: It's 22.09. So I put it at 22.1%, did the math with the current salary cap. That'd be $66.5 million.
2: People don't factor in. They don't know how to do the math. They did the ratio.
4: So I think that's like, 66.5 is, I think, the number. Like, or the minimum, that is.
2: And whenever I sent out the tweet, I was just doing a ballpark number. Like, I didn't actually go and look at all these top quarterbacks. I just knew the number because I hear it talked about. Once you go actually pull the numbers, which
3: it's
2: again,
3: higher.
2: It's higher. Yeah. I was on the conservative end of things, and people were mad at me because I threw $70 million out there, and people were like, you're a racist. You're a bad word. I've been called the meanest things today because I threw a very simple calculation at the people. And that's my problem. That's my fault, actually.
3: Yeah, you've been called a journalist.
2: I shouldn't have thrown math at people.
4: That's the worst thing you've been called today.
2: Jonathan Alexander's yelling at me. You should be a better person by throwing these numbers out there. What did I do? I said that the range is going to be 55 to 70 million. People would think that I just punted a dog.
5: The show is so much better when you're not being a turd.
2: I didn't run over a squirrel. I just threw out very clear math. Is there any objection that he would make less than 20% of the salary cap? Now, if he's dreadful this year, that would change the calculus.
3: Yeah, but like I would struggle to think that if he and at least three other quarterbacks are worthy of a contract, that he's not going to get close to 24% of the cap. And it really, again, it could be higher.
4: I mean, there's only one quarterback at 24% now. So I think they could get him a little less than that, but still, it's going to be over 60.
2: Even if you go to the bottom end of 20%, it's over 60.
3: And frankly, where I disagree is it's the only quarterback who's going to get that is who signs first.
2: I think so.
4: I think Caleb and Drake could both get it.
2: I think they'll do the Bijan Jahmyr Gibbs
3: it's
2: thing.
3: Just whoever gets it first, it's literally just that.
2: Yeah, it's going to be the Jahmyr Gibbs Bijan thing where guy signed for $70 million a year, and then the next guy 71, 72. Because the three quarterbacks that are coming up due for contracts next year that I think are going to get $70 million, I think the quarterback market's about to be reset. And we've talked about this for months. This isn't anything new. Is Caleb Williams?
3: Yep.
2: Drake May, Jaden Daniels.
3: Yes.
2: Will Bo Nix also be in that quartet now?
3: It's possible.
2: Maybe, depending on how he plays. I think Lamar Jackson's going to want a new deal.
3: He wants a new deal.
2: Joe Burrow might want a new deal.
3: On a new team.
2: Like, they're going to get seven. There might be five quarterbacks as soon as next offseason who are making 70. There will be at least one. I was arguing with somebody today. He was saying that there's not going to be a $70 million quarterback in the 2020s.
3: No.
2: Brother,
3: no,
2: it's happening next offseason with at least one. Probably more.
3: Those are the conversations we used to have about $50 million. And then it blew past that super fast. Like, that's not happening. Because, again, just remind me, these numbers you did were based on this year's salary cap, right?
2: Yeah. No, whoa. No, it's time of signing.
3: No, the projection. Yes.
2: Not the projection.
3: It's based on next year's salary cap?
2: No, it's this year's.
3: That's what I was asking. It's for this year.
2: Yeah, I thought you meant the other quarterbacks. Yeah, no, so it's going to go up.
3: Exactly. So it's gonna, the salary cap is going to be established before the Texans can have those conversations again. So it's going to
4: go up another 10% or
2: more. Let's just say it's $310 million. Yeah. Will said that it goes up basically 10%. You said 10% or 10 million?
4: 10.
2: 10% or 10
4: 10%.
2: Million?
3: So it's $330
2: million. Is that true?
4: What you said earlier was 10%. I don't know the validity of it.
2: Let me see exactly what he said, because that changes the numbers quite a bit. He said it goes up about 10% every year. So if it goes up 10%, we're looking at $330 million. Yeah. So if we're looking at a $330 million salary cap next year, and CJ Stroud gets the bottom of the range, let's just go 20%, that's now $66 million at the bottom of the range.
3: Yeah.
2: People see the 70 and get sticker shock and start losing their mind. He ain't worth that, which, I mean, you're probably right. He ain't worth that.
3: He's not.
2: Maybe he'll play into that, which hopefully is the case. But this is also the dilemma. Like, this is why the Houston Texans would love to have him at 50-55 before the minimum goes to 66
3: mm-hmm.
2: for star-ish quarterbacks. Now, he has to play that well if he doesn't get the contract. We all know that. But it's simple math, and people are losing it. You're reporting this. No, I'm D-ing around, throwing out a little number that's actually accurate that you haven't done the math yet to figure it out.
3: You're just mathing around, man.
2: Just mathing around. Just throwing my math around. That's all I'm doing. I'm just whipping out my math and throwing it around.
4: Slinging that math around.
2: It's big math. Big, big math.
3: So you're at 2.1 million views now.
2: Big math.
3: Big math.
2: Doing numbers. All right, 713-780.
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2: Journalists to me today on the internet, probably. Bad word Branham, adding fuel to the fire. I'm with that bad word tweet. All that Jeremy Branham does is push narratives. He would say and do anything for some bucks. For young aspiring sports and media members, do not do what Jeremy Branham is doing.
3: Who said that?
2: I'm just reading what Junior Bronco was saying. Branham, in all seriousness, is a man of faith. I can't believe you would do this. It's all the all these journalists.
4: As a man of faith?
2: He's being fine.
4: All right.
2: J-Bone getting his radio host license revoked 100%. It cracks me. Like, the pretentiousness of journalists cracks me up.
3: It's crazy.
2: Like, the way they treat information is like...
3: I just always find, like, beat reporters, like, and I know a lot of, I have friends that ones, but, like, ones I don't know, so, like, sorry if you're listening, but, like, I think most of you all are hypocrites. Let's be honest. Like I don't know Jonathan Alexander, but, like,
2: I've met him, and I like his work.
3: But, like, what's, like, okay, isn't a journalist...
2: I think he's very good.
3: ...supposed to confront people face-to-face when they have questions?
2: I mean, you, within a certain level of professionalism.
3: Yeah, so instead of taking pot shots on a podcast at you...
2: You're talking about DJ?
3: Yeah. And Jonathan Alexander?
2: Which
3: why would they have you on to discuss these takes?
2: That's a great point.
3: It's just like, I always find it so hypocritical that it's like, oh, we do things the right way.
2: Oh, they've definitely broke the lines now. And look, like, okay. And to be fair, I don't mind that they take shots.
3: I don't really either. I find it hypocritical.
2: I get it. No, I'm 100% with you. But I'm just like, I don't care.

0: that they take shots. We take shots for 3 hours a day, 5 days a week.
1: Yeah.
0: Do I expect to get shots back because we take shots? Of course.
1: Sure.
0: But the shots we're taking are sports verbal shots. They're not things that carry any significance.
1: Yes.
0: Like, oh my goodness, did you see somebody said that CJ Stroud wants $70 million? Oh my goodness.
1: You're a media member.
0: You're somebody who, like, you're one of the worst people ever. You should do better as a person than to say CJ Stroud wants $70 million. You are such a bad person because you had an opinion that CJ Stroud wants $70 million.
1: Yeah, now the reporters
0: they're
1: not the ones saying that last part, but those are just the randoms.
0: Oh no. You're a terrible human. You're the scum of the earth. Not because you murdered somebody. Not because you hit a woman. Not because you stole money from your friend. Not because you drove into oncoming traffic because you were looking at your phone. But because you tweeted out that CJ Stroud wants $70 million. And then there's actually like work and math and homework that backs up the number.
1: I can't wait till you're right.
0: What an unbelievable stance. What would be right in this scenario?
1: Just that it's in the range.
0: Oh, it's going to be in the range.
1: Yeah, that's all it has to be.
0: If it's not in the range, it's because it's over the range.
1: Yeah. Honestly, now that's what I'm pulling for. I hope that it's like $75 million just so you can go be like, see, I short sold it.
2: I don't know if I want to root for that.
1: I do.
2: Because there's consequences to that.
1: There are consequences to it, but...
0: It's a sad thing is all these top 8 quarterbacks have never won a Super Bowl. It's price of business in the NFL. Just keep passing the price increases to the consumer. That's true. Sign Zay and Sterling. Who makes the final roster? Yeah, I think they'll be fighting.
1: I think one of them would. Now, my concern with these is that is more the other guys on the roster, not necessarily the fallout of Higgins getting hurt, as they felt the need to bring in both Shepard and Zay Jones. It's like, okay, where is Tank at? Where is Noel at in terms of like their ability to be available week one on this roster?
0: That's a factor.
1: Yeah, adding two guys was not what I expected. I thought it was going to be one.
0: It could also be one of those situations, though, where it's, okay, we're bringing in two guys. You are fighting for one.
1: Very possible.
0: But it does bring in the possibility of what you said, that one of them is going to start off on the IL. Or the IR. 713-780-ESPN. Tweeting out contract hypotheticals is actually the 8th deadly sin. That's a good point. Bill Barnwell is texting in. What you did, Brandon, was downright unmanly. Imagine J-Bone standing in front of a big chalkboard doing the CJ hypothetical contract math like he's Goodwill Hunting or something. We should do that. Just take a picture of it. We should do that. I don't even think you need to take a picture anymore. You can just do AI.
1: So you probably could do AI.
0: Goodwill Hunting. Put Branham's back.
1: Put
0: a big picture of CJ Stroud in the middle.
1: To 70 in chalk.
0: I'm going to ask ChatGPT if I can do that here in a little bit. 713-780-ESPN. Key from LA. Here comes the lockout. They just need a max cap at every position. There's been talks about how to handle the quarterback position. There's been talks of like making it completely
1: like separate
0: from the salary cap. I don't think they can do it though.
1: I like the logic behind that. I've always thought, how do you get a union to pass on that? Because wouldn't the tackles want that, and the running backs want that, and the wide receivers want that too? How do you get all the players to agree? I know in theory that money then gets distributed to them.
0: That would be the compromise.
1: But like, okay, so one $70 million contract gets dispersed to the other 52 guys on the roster. Like, not everyone's going to get that. They might think that, but I don't think that'll ever happen.
0: I don't think it'll happen either. I think it's impossible, quite frankly. Can we wrap up Branham's bruised ego? This is getting boring. Move on. Currently playing the world's smallest violin for Branham. If we can get Stroud in the 50s, you might have to do it. That's kind of my point. I believe that if the Texans could have already had Stroud in the 50s, it would have already been done. I think even $59 million, 59.9999, repeating, of course. I believe that they would have already signed CJ Stroud if David Mulligetta would agree to that number.
1: Yes.
0: Do we agree there? You agree there?
2: Yeah, it makes sense.
1: I mean, they're talking. Like, now we have, like, everyone's saying it. Casario, Schefter, they're all they're talking about something.
0: Heavy.com is saying it. Yahoo Sports Radio, WEEI is saying it. Mm-hmm. Polymarket is saying it. Polymarket cited me today.
1: I saw. I think that's my favorite one.
2: Sam Monson was pretty. His tweet was pretty funny.
1: Honestly, maybe it's EEI because, like, you did used to work with Ted Johnson.
0: Yeah, that's why they thought my account was real, because he follows me.
2: I wonder if they talked to Ted about, and asked him who you were, because clearly Ted doesn't know your game if he told them, yeah, this is a real report.
0: No, I don't think Ted would think I would be reporting on that.
2: Yeah, I don't think he would either.
1: That's what I got.
0: I don't think Ted would be with
1: me. I got a text from the Salisbury crew.
0: Oh, did you?
1: And they were like, hey, is this a report? I was like, no.
0: Yeah, I had people.
2: You should have said yes.
1: No, but like Sean and Adam, like they're my guys. So like, I don't want them dragged into this.
0: I've never reported a single thing in my life. I had people in media texting me. Like, people in media were texting me saying people were texting them if it was a report.
1: Oh.
0: So I'm just sitting here living rent-free. I'm doing the Ric Flair, woo, in people's minds. That's what I'm doing. I was told there'd be no math on this show. My bad. We'll try to limit the
1: math.
0: That's
1: why he did all of it.
0: I appreciate what you were saying. You're just highlighting the state of the sports industry, and I'm stunned by how fast you guys were doing the math. Thanks, Sean. You're welcome. Want y'all to debate both sides of the CJ contract. One of y'all is Mulligetta, and one is Caserio. Debate the pros and cons to get a number. Okay. All right. We can do that. You want to do that?
1: I'm trying to think which side I'd want to take.
0: You can pick your side. You can pick your side. We'll do it on the other side. Yeah. Junkie, teachers, and first responders should make $70 million. I agree with that. Those are the heroes. Hi, this is Colin Coward. Great work today, Brandon. You're welcome. His co-host actually quote tweeted me today. Brandon does numbers. Does numbers. All right, 713-780-ESPN, HRMP listener line. Joe's either going to be Nick Caserio or David Mulligetta. I'm going to be the opposite. We're going to argue.
3: Is that accurate?
0: Should you be arguing, though, in a negotiation?
1: Civil discussion.
0: A civil discussion.
2: It's debate. Just give and take.
0: All right. We'll do a little bit of that when we come back. We'll also get to the Astros a little bit when we come back. TK joins us at 445. 713-780-3776. Jeremy and Joe, ESPN 97.5.
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11: Clara, I had something really interesting happen.
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12: What did you tell him?
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12: Are you talking about the lady who was offered $12,000 for the whole collection, but then she wrote to you because she really needed $19,000 to buy a car?
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2: All right, you're Nick Caserio. I'm David Mulligan. I am an agent. Top five quarterback in the NFL. I'm an agent of one of the greatest rookie season campaigns we have ever seen in NFL history. I am the agent of a quarterback who has been to the playoffs three straight years and every single year in his professional playing career.
3: Yes.
2: We want at least 60. No, I'm sorry. We want $72 million.
3: Look, if you're going to come to the negotiation tables, at least give me the right number that you want.
2: Well, I was being nice.
3: I know.
4: Point Caserio.
3: Would you like to start your opening case?
2: Yeah, I just did. My quarterback is a top 10 caliber quarterback in the NFL. Where are you finding that if he were to leave you? Also, by the way, we might hold out right before the start of the season. Three straight years of the postseason, best rookie season you've ever had, and you're going to do far worse.
3: I understand all of that, and I want to make it clear, I do really like C.J. Stroud.
2: Me too. He's
3: and I
2: a
3: do
2: great
3: want
2: guy.
3: C.J. Stroud to be the quarterback of the Houston Texans for the
2: Let's
3: foreseeable future. However, his play has not been to the caliber that it was since his rookie year.
2: Oh, that's how you feel? Then trade my client.
3: No, we're not saying that.
2: Well, then he's not going to play football for you.
3: He'll be okay. We're not ready to pay him at this moment, unless it's with a range we feel comfortable with.
2: Okay, well, then trade him.
3: Which is $50 to $55
2: million. Then trade him. I'll put together a list of teams that will be willing to pay him right now, and that will also offer you three first-round draft picks.
3: Why can't we just wait out till after this offseason?
2: Because we want our money now.
3: Well, CJ's already at camp, so I think he's going to play.
2: Well, C.J. Stroud is doing that as posturing, and he's going to hold out right before you kick off in week one.
3: Well, unfortunately, I'm going to call your bluff.
2: Okay. Well, if you do, then you're going to have Davis Mills as your quarterback for the next 17 games.
3: Davis Mills won three games last year while C.J. Stroud had a concussion.
2: We'll see how it goes this year for you, Nick.
3: I wasn't expecting a lockout claim.
2: I wasn't expecting to hold out either.
4: Yeah, the holdout
2: got a little contentious there.
3: It really put me into a box.
2: It got contentious.
3: I don't know how to respond to this.
4: Yeah, the holdout claim, I think, lost it for me. It's like, I don't believe that. I don't think he believes this. Yeah.
2: So here's the thing, Nick. Here's the thing. We were just joshing around a little bit. A little bit of locker room culture.
3: Look, we know we've taken care of you before.
2: Caleb Williams is going to make $70 million next year. Jaden Daniels is going to make $70 million next year. Drake May is going to make $70 million next year. Lamar Jackson's going to make $70 million next year. Joe Burrow is going to make $70 million next year. Heck, Bo Nix, who we both know C.J. Stroud's a better quarterback than, is probably going to make $70 million. I want to operate from a place of good faith. With a good year, Bo Nix could potentially make $7 million. If C.J. Stroud plays to the level that we both... Would you believe in C.J. Stroud?
3: I do.
2: I believe in C.J. Stroud?
3: Yes.
2: If C.J. Stroud plays to the level that we both believe in him, he's going to sign a contract next year that's $75 million.
3: And here's the thing, David.
2: So do you want to sign that contract 12 months from now at $75 million? Mm. Or would you sign a contract right now? This is my proposal to you. This is me being nice to you, Nick. Slick Nick. Big Math Nick. $65 million, we can get this done.
3: Yeah, I just think right now we're looking at 55 tops at this moment.
2: That's fine. Not a dollar less than $75 million next off.
3: Now, when C.J. Stroud does what all those quarterbacks besides Caleb Williams have done, which is take their team to at least a championship game. Well, because Caleb Williams hasn't done it yet. All the other quarterbacks have. And when C.J. Stroud takes his team to do something they've never done before, which is win a divisional playoff game and go to the AFC Championship.
2: How's that offensive line been doing that you put in front of them?
3: We invested in a new offensive line this year to take care of C.J. Stroud. Did you watch the preseason, David?
2: What were your big money acquisitions in free agency?
3: Oh, we drafted Keelan Rutledge.
2: I said big money free agents.
3: We re-signed Adam Ingram.
2: Okay, what about outside? What about Braden Smith? What about Wyatt Teller?
3: They don't make that much money.
2: You're not really doing a whole lot to help out my client. How many wide receivers you bring in before camp? How is my quarterback supposed to play at the level that he is capable of playing whenever you put him in a climate
3: that
2: is
3: fair, David.
2: Poor for a quarterback?
3: David, your quarterback said after the second preseason game how much he loved Jaden Higgins and what he was doing at camp.
2: How's his knee?
3: I can't predict that.

0: You can't put that on me, David.
1: Do football players get hurt now?
0: They do, but I can't. You can't predict that.
1: You can't predict injury in football.
0: Well, not a season-ending injury. We also have Tank Dell, who we know C.J. Stroud loves.
1: You can't predict a season-ending injury in football?
0: No, they happen.
1: Right. You can't predict it.
0: Well, but you never know to who.
1: Should you build depth, though, in a violent sport where injuries are likely and season-ending injuries are possible?
0: We've drafted Jalen Noll. We've drafted Jaden Higgins. We have Nico Collins. We paid him this offseason.
1: How many snaps has Noll been on the field?
0: He'll be there. I'm not really sure where he broke his finger, but he'll be there at some point.
1: His little pinky, too. Yeah. These are the receivers that you have. They have weak, little, fragile pinkies.
0: Yeah, but your quarterback
1: cries.
0: Can't
1: you be looking at this? I thought you believed in my quarterback.
0: I do. He cries.
1: This is the problem with negotiation, is that a general manager has to be kind to this
0: agent.
1: But
0: also be honest.
1: Yeah, I don't think that you're talking about his crying.
0: No, but I'm trying not to bring up the worst stretch in playoff history.
2: That might be the point where the agent walks out.
0: He brought up a holdout. I brought up the crying.
1: This is whenever I bring the Brinks truck to Kirby. You see a Brinks truck on Kirby, it might be for CJ Stroud. Here's the catch-22 the Texans find themselves in, is that if you don't sign, like, what's the lowest dollar figure that David Mulligetta would sign today?
2: I think it's 66.
1: Okay. Whoa. Let's just even call it 60. Maybe you're right. I'm not arguing you here, but for the sake of math, let's put it at 60 and let's make it conservative. The danger here is if you don't sign him for 60 this season and he balls out, he's going to make 70 next offseason.
0: Yeah, but I think that's a risk
1: that's worth taking.
0: That everyone right now, both sides, are willing to take.
1: Whoa, I don't think so. I don't believe that with Stroud's case. Now, I do believe there's an element of C.J. Stroud is willing to play this year in order to try to boost his ARP eventually, his APR. But I do think that there is a number that they would agree to now.
0: No, I think there is too, but I think everyone's comfortable with that not happening. Like they're okay with it. I think everyone is all hoping for the same outcome, honestly, is that C.J. Stroud takes this team to the Super Bowl and wins it. And you pay him $75 million next offseason.
1: Yep. No, I
0: think everyone's on board with it playing out that way. Like,
1: I'm with you.
0: Yeah, it's very, like, not, maybe this is...
1: Not as his agent, but as Jeremy Brown.
0: But, like, Joe Flacco, like, basically did that. Like, it was like, no one wants to pay Joe Flacco. They didn't pay him, and then he went and won the Super Bowl. So, Joe Flacco became elite Joe Flacco, and he got paid.
1: I believe that it is worth the Texans... I believe it's worth costing the Texans $10 million. And the number's actually smaller if you go with Brian's number. If it's 65 that it would take to sign Stroud today, it actually makes the decision easier. Well, don't pay 65. Let's wait a year. It only costs you $5, $7 million more if he plays well to now give him a long-term contract.
0: That's why I think
1: the decision is harder if it's 60.
0: Yeah.
1: The decision's harder if it's 60. If Nick Caserio has a best and final offer today at $60 million, and there's no budging. This is it. This is the best and final. You have to make a decision right now, today, or before the start of the season. The danger in not signing that is that C.J. Stroud plays really well, and that number becomes 70, maybe even north of $70 million. I believe that that risk is worth the reward of finding out more intel on C.J. Stroud.
0: Yeah.
1: Because if C.J. Stroud has a poor year, and you're locked into the $60 million deal because you had a $10, $15 million savings by getting it done early, but he turns out to be bad, you got a Tua situation. You got a Tua situation on your hands.
0: Yeah,
1: I rather pay the upcharge with more information, mm-hmm. a year more data, than to risk yourself of being in a really albatross contract that you can't get rid of.
0: Yeah, I think they're at least $10 million apart, if I had to take a guess.
1: I think it's 15. I think it's 55 to 70.
2: I mean, Schefter did say far apart. So, this is clearly not just a couple million.
0: If it was five, you
2: wouldn't call that far apart.
0: You just cut it down the middle and everyone would be fine.
1: And here's the thing with negotiations. Like, well, the confidence level of re-signing isn't great right now because we haven't been hearing anything. Okay, well, it might be an offer on David Mulligetta's desk at $63.5 million and he's just thinking about it and he could have just one moment. Okay, let's do it. And then all of a sudden it's done. Like, I hate the whole, it's brewing. It's about to happen. How do you know? Like, they could have given him a best and final offer at the start of training camp, and they're waiting for an answer from David Mulligetta. They could be negotiating. They could be hiding it from reporters, except for me, because I have sauces. So, it's the whole, the Astros are working on a contract extension with Kyle Tucker. It never happens, and then out, just randomly, Yordan Alvarez is extended.
0: Yeah.
1: So, I don't do the whole, there's momentum brewing here. We don't know.
0: No, I'll believe it when I see it.
1: Yeah. Do you think it gets done this offseason?
0: No.
1: I don't either. I don't think it gets done. Junkie says, ask Jeremy if his client has learned how to not fumble a shotgun snap. See how it goes. He looked really good last night against the dominant Oakland Raider defense.
0: Even as Nick Casario, I would say, that's just Jake Andrews.
1: I need Brandon with me next time I go buy a car. Data or data? I don't know. Take those three first, turn them sideways, and trade them for Lamar Jackson. Peter K says it's a dumb take. The teachers and first responders should make $50 million. Come on, Peter K. Throw Peter K out. We're not going to bang on first responders and teachers on this show.
2: You are someone offering three firsts to CJ, you
1: won't do it. J-Bo nice to his wife. Depends. I think I'm always nice to my wife. My wife might have differing views. Stephen A. here. Brandon, I just want to tell you, you're doing a hell of a job. Thank you, Stephen A. Brandon, I'm so full of it. All right. That's enough of us. All right, let's talk to Todd Callis. Should I have my Mulligetta voice on with Todd Callis? Nah, we won't do that. Let's get to TK. He's over at the Dyke. He's getting ready to call a big, pivotal, huge three-game series between the Stros and the A's.
3: Voice Man, of the Astros. When he gets a hold of him, he sends it a long way.
1: We'll talk to Todd Callis when we come back. It's Jeremy and Joe, ESPN 97.5. All this arguing today has made me hungry. All this reporting and journalistic stuff, putting my journalism hat on, you know what it's made me? It's made me hungry. And I know that journalists like to eat. I know that they like to eat. Who doesn't like to eat? Everybody likes to eat. And if you're eating, you should be eating at Federal American Grill. 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Shepherd, Hedwig Village, Katy, The Woodlands, Downtown, River Oaks. Let's see. It's 4:45. Happy hour somewhere. It's summer sunset social hour at Federal American Grill right now. It's been extended for the summer, too. 3 p.m. until sunset all summer long. All six of their locations, summer sunset social hour from 3 until the sun goes down. $7 cocktail wines, $5 beers, $10 appetizers at the Federal American Grill. And all their food is so good. You get the drinks. The drinks are fantastic. They got some bartenders that pour a mean drink. They're very, very good. 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But the food is amazing. How about the cheeseburger? 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It was so good. 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Great way to start the weekend. Great spot to go straight after work. Great spot to get out of the traffic. 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
1: Let's go straight out to the HR&B guest line, being joined by the voice of the Astros, Todd Callis, as the Astros begin the three-game series against the Athletics later today. TK, I wanted to ask you about the vantage point, the viewpoint from calling a game inside the Crawford boxes. What's that like?
12: It's a lot of fun. There's a couple of spots where you lose the fielder when the guy in the left field gets close to the wall and the guy in center field gets close to the wall or in that nook and cranny by the visiting bullpen. But other than that, you see the play really well. Everything's reversed, so that kind of takes you a minute to get used to. There's a couple of swings where pop flies or foul balls are tough to pick up from there. But other than that, I love that. We like doing it once a year. I don't think it would be something you would do much more than that, but we really do enjoy mixing it up once a year.
0: There's obviously a lot to get to that's not super positive with the way the team's been playing, but we'll start with the debut that happened this week. What'd you see from Ethan Pecco in his first start with the Astros?
12: Some good, some swing and miss in there, which is always encouraging whenever you get to the major leagues and you're making your big league debut. You want to see how your stuff plays, and I thought his stuff played pretty well. He did get in trouble with his pitch count, did not get through four innings. It's a point of the season with 19 games in 20 days where the Astros are going to start to need innings out of their starters, certainly more than they got out of the Angels series between Pecco, and then Lambert had his worst start of the year. Christian Javier did not go very deep either. So got Wisniewski tonight and Hunter Brown tomorrow. Hopefully that will rectify that. But, yes, going back to Pecco, enough good stuff that I think he deserves to get another chance, although his next turn would be against the Yankees, and that is quite a daunting ask.
1: There's only 34 games left in the season. Astros lead the division by a game. It's go time. We all know that. This is the final sprint of the season. Astros have lost four or five series. The one that they won, San Francisco, didn't play their best ball. I think it's safe to say the Astros aren't playing their best, but it felt like a month ago they were playing pretty well. How did the Astros get back to that point when they were playing good ball?
12: Yeah, it's weird. It's the strangest season in terms of I have no feel for where this team is going on a week-to-week basis. You know, coming out of that All-Star break, I thought was a good opportunity for them to get off to a quick start, and then they completely laid an egg against the Baltimore Orioles and lost all three games. And at that point, I thought, you know, they're in trouble. And then they go from that series to winning 11 out of 12, and I'm like, oh, my gosh, they're not only not in trouble, they're going to win the division. And now they just come off one of their worst series of the year against the Angels, who haven't won on the road in a series since May. You mentioned the 4 out of 5, and they really didn't play great against the Giants in that one series win during that stretch. So this is you've got 34 games left. You don't want to say must win, but this is a series. You should take 2 out of 3, and if you play good baseball against this team, you should possibly sweep the A's. They have their best starter going tonight, but it's a team that's been decimated by injuries on offense. They have lost literally the entire core of their offense, 1 through 5, with Jacob Wilson going on the IL today to join Brent Rooker, Tyler Soderstrom, Shea Langeliers. I know I'm missing one other. So they're a completely decimated offense, and it's a team you need to take advantage of, especially at home, where the Astros really haven't played well enough this year. They need to win the series or maybe take all three.
0: Do you see a bullpen game happening in the near future with this rotation as the Astros still just try to piece it together? And I don't know, maybe Mike Burrows is in the picture in the future, but is a bullpen game, like, could that be in the plans for this team to try to just give themselves the best chance to win at some point here?
12: Yeah, it's funny you mentioned that because, by the way, I forgot Nick Kurtz when I was trying to list all the injured guys. How could I forget the guy who hit 4 home runs here at Dyker Park? Anyway, funny you mentioned that because I filled in for Julia today on the pregame show interview with Joe Espada that was not going to air tonight until, somewhere in that 6 to 7 hour because it's a one-hour pregame show. And I asked him about who might be available as starters with 19 games in 20 days, and he said, we're going to get creative. We might even do a bullpen day or two. So I don't think he said that in his media scrum. It's not going to air on our broadcast, SEHN, until, like I said, between 6 and 7. So I guess you're getting a scoop. There will be a bullpen day in the mix. It's a good question.
1: Can I tweet this? I'm a great reporter.
12: Go for it. I mean, it's your question, and we actually, if somebody was sitting next to us or somebody was in the TV truck listening, they have that information too. So, yeah, You could say, expect to see a bullpen day, and you can look really smart somewhere down the road.
1: I really need to go. I need one to go my way. Ty Callis joining us on the HRMP guest line. Wesneski tonight, TK. His first couple starts look really good. A little shaky last time out. What's the difference between when he's pitching well and whenever it's a little shaky?
12: Yeah, he was confused last time. He said, I have to go back and look at my stuff because he said he felt his stuff was better than his previous outings when he had success. So one of those nights, I think he was a little bit too much on the plate. This is a young ace team that he should be able to pitch well against. He has been very aggressive within the strike zone and then getting ahead and then getting guys to chase off the plate. And I think last time maybe he lived a little more on the plate than he would have liked. But I'm encouraged with what I've seen out of Hayden so far. With Hayden and Hunter Brown being your first two starters in this series, it is, like you said, it's go time, 34 games to go. These two guys are going to be a key reason if the Astros win the AL West as to why they do win. So you need win tonight and win tomorrow. But let's see if Hayden can go at least six with less than three and get a quality start.
0: TK, you said it's been a weird season. Has it crossed your mind at all that the winner of the AL West could be a team that's below 500?
12: I think it's more likely for the third wild card team to be in that realm. To win the division and be below 500, mathematically, is it possible? Yes. But, you know, at some point, somebody's going to take charge in this division, and that means they're probably going to sneak over 500, whether it's the Astros playing a few games over 500 from now or the Mariners, who have a very advantageous schedule the last 3.5 weeks of the season, going on a run at the end. Somebody's going to finish over 500. As bad as the division's been, I can't see somebody winning the division less than 500. And it would be shocking to me if that happened.
1: No Pena tonight. Not a shock. I mean, he took 100 off the knuckle. We saw the Ronel Delgado came up. Velasquez unfortunately got DFA'd. I thought he could have helped the Astros, but never really saw a bunch of lefties. Any update on Pena? Still day-to-day?
12: Yeah, still day-to-day. Joe sounded encouraged when he was asked if there was a chance Pena would go on the IL. He said no, and then he followed it up by saying we should see him, you know, in the lineup tomorrow possibly, and he could be available as early as tonight off the bench. So, you know, part of that could be gamesmanship. I'm not sure if he's actually available or not, but the fact that Joe mentioned that he could be in the lineup tomorrow means he's pretty close. So good news today on Pena. Even though he's not in there tonight, it might be tomorrow or the next day at the latest, you would think.
0: Altuve heating up, too. He's had a pretty good August so far. What do you see with him? Is it just that time of year he's just getting hot, or do you see a change in Altuve's approach to the plate?
12: A little bit of both. Better swing, better counts, better swing decisions. He's still going to go out there and go after some pitches off the plate because he's two, and he just can't help himself. But I do feel like he's been limiting some of the chase, especially on the high fastballs. His chase lately has been more on the breaking ball off the plate. I think, you know, tonight he bats in the leadoff spot and Pena's spot, and he's been really good there this year when he's batted in front of Yordan Alvarez, who's been, you know, the best hitter in all of baseball, as we all know. So maybe Tuve gets some good pitches tonight, and he'll continue this role. But he's been good in August. Isak Paredes has been good in August. Cam Smith has had his flashes in August. But other than those guys, you need more contributions from the Dalton Varshos and Christian Walkers and Yiner Diaz's, who are all in the lineup today, to really get this engine rolling.
1: TK, thanks as always for the time. Call some winners this weekend.
12: Let's hope so, guys. I'll talk to you next week.
1: Sounds good. Ty Callis, voice of the Astros, joining us on the HRNP guest line straight from Daikin Park. And look, we got sauces.
0: We got sauces.
1: Let's talk about the Astros from last night. We have to talk about them from last night. Peter Lambert, Tatsy Emot, Brian King. What would you say you do here?
0: Well, he's not a team anymore.
1: No longer so. Here. Which, I mean, my goodness. Have you seen the numbers on Brian King? Brian King last 13 games allowed 19 earned runs with 7 homers and a 13.15 ERA.
0: That's pretty bad.
2: It's amazing the flip that switch has come.
1: It's night and day.
2: He was so good. And then he became the worst pitcher in Major League Baseball.
1: My deductive reasoning tells me he has not been good.
0: I think your reasoning's sound.
1: Think it's pretty good?
0: Yeah, I think it's pretty good.
1: 713-780-ESPN. Jeremy and Joe, ESPN
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2: I mean, where do you want to start from this game yesterday? Oof. Oof. Sorry I missed some of the show today. Did B-Mac fall off the wagon again since a junkie?
3: Every day.
2: Junkie Todd is such a pro. He sounds sincere when talking to y'all, but I'm sure he's hating every second of it.
3: No, that's not. Let's all start with the game from yesterday.
2: I'm a delight. All right.
3: Yesterday on the show, I said I hate preseason football.
2: Yeah. Oh.
3: I've never been so glad for preseason football because we didn't have to lead Astros today.
2: Yeah.
3: Like, thank goodness.
2: Yeah.
3: CJ Stroud and Woody Marks and Woody Woodass played football last night.
2: It feels like Peter Lambert, like this bubble was going to pop at some point.
3: This is a big pop.
2: Yeah.
3: It's fully popped.
2: It was a big pop.
3: He's.
2: Do you think this is an ongoing problem, or do you think this is like more of an anomaly?
4: With Lambert?
2: Correct. Who else would I have been asking about?
4: Like,
2: I want you to answer that.
4: It could have been with the team overall. I mean, not 18 runs bad, but just losing, what, three out of their last four series? No, but with Lambert, like, I think he last five.

0: five starts, I did the math. He'd given up 10 total runs over his last five starts. And then last night, boom, ninth spot. So I'm with you that it could be the J.P. Franz, Jason Alexander, the bubble burst at some point. But it's just so out of character for the run he's been on. Like, he hasn't even given up three earned runs since June.
1: It feels like he's been on the brink, though.
0: Yeah, I agree.
1: I'm mostly with you. No, I'm not going to. Like, I'm a little bit more critical of those outings that you brought up where it was two, three. Because, like, it was always like it was like a hit away from being five runs.
2: Yeah.
1: It's a hit away from being six runs. I think it's more of an anomaly. I went and looked at the Savant numbers, too. Like, normally you can track this with, like, velo and spin. His velo was consistent with where he's been all year. The spin was actually higher than it was last year. And, look, he ended up getting hit hard. I feel like that first inning was BS and then kind of snowballed from there.
2: Yeah,
1: a lot of soft contact in the first. So, not obviously not a start you want, but I think it's more of an anomaly than, like, who Peter Lambert is. Now, I do think it's fair, and this is a point you brought up a week or two ago, that workload. I kind of scoffed at it. Maybe you were right. I was wrong.
2: Actually, so last night I was kind of wondering, like, was he tipping something last night? Because it felt like the Angels just were, it was so easy.
1: You know, it's funny you say that, but there was so much soft contact that it makes me, I don't know. I hate doing the tipping thing because it's such an excuse.
2: It is.
1: Because you
2: excuse.
1: Say that, I wasn't going to bring it up, but I was watching the condensed game back this morning, and there were times whenever Christian Vasquez, before he would do his pitch comp, was like looking in the eyes of a hitter. And I don't know if that's just something he does. That's why I didn't really, like, there's nothing credible here. I don't know if that's something that he does or if he also had that same opinion.
2: Yeah, like something weird is going on here a little bit. Yeah, and that's why, like, I won't say it's a full bubble burst and he's going to be cooked and it's, okay, who pitches game two of a playoff series now for the Astros? Like, I still feel better about Lambert than I do Wisniewski, and then Wisniewski above everyone else at this point on the roster. But it just was hopefully just his worst outing of his season by a long shot.
1: It was, like, pretty bad.
2: It was ugly. But you're right. I mean,
1: pretty bad outing.
2: First inning, a lot of Bush League stuff, and then just kind of trickles down from that point.
1: Brian King was awful. You know what annoyed me about Brian King yesterday, too, aside from all the runs he was giving up? He had that double play ball that he, like, was late getting to first base at, and that annoys me so much. It, like, you get hit, whatever, we're going to ridicule you, all that stuff. It annoys me beyond any level of annoyance. Whenever you're getting lit up and then you're also lazy about it, that drives – Nick Caseri would have cut him on the spot. I couldn't stand that. He was late getting to first on a potential ending double. It would have changed the influence of the game, like, outcome of the game. Absolutely not. It just bothered me. You're getting shelled, and you can't get off of the mound and hustle your butt to first base. Mm-hmm. It annoyed me. Also pretty telling about Tatsuya Imai, that Tatsuya Imai is coming in a blowout. Like, they think so little, clearly.
2: They don't want him on this roster.
1: They rather start Pecco over Tatsuya Imai. And the only he's the last leverage reliever currently on this team. They bring up a dude in a pennant race to start over him, and he is the last reliever in the bullpen. He is pitcher 13 out of 13. Imai is Japanese for bottom of the barrel.
2: I mean, I really, if they could get rid of him, they would. He's pitched three times this month. That's it. He hasn't pitched since the 12th. Before that, it was the 3rd.
1: I mean, the Astros,
2: like, they want nothing to do with this guy on their roster. They're not trying to fix him. They're not trying to turn him into a starter. Mm-hmm. They're not trying to turn him into a high leverage guy, a one inning guy. It's literally when we suck or we are desperate, he goes into a game. They want nothing to do with him.
1: I think they want him to fly home to Japan in the offseason and never come back.
0: Do you think they know either way? Because it's Joe's point, like, if you thought he was going to opt in, wouldn't you try to get...
1: Not right now. There's 34 games left
0: maybe
1: in the pennant race. Like, if you're out of the race, you just keep him in the rotation. But because you're in the race, it's hard to find a tell there. Because if you were out of the race, you were 10 games back, there's no aspirations for the playoffs, and he's in that lowest leverage mop-up reliever, I think they would know that he's not coming back. Well, why develop him if he's not coming back? But it's hard to get an indicator because they're in a race. Every single one of these games is critical. So... I don't know.
2: I find it so fascinating, though, that they've got this guy who, like, okay, 9 innings, 2 earned runs, 5 hits, 11 Ks, 4 walks. Those are his stats for the month of August. We know it's not great. It's definitely better than Brian King. Like, they have no interest in throwing this guy out there. And, like, statistically, it's better than half the guys they've been throwing out there. It's better than Christian Javier.
1: They don't trust him.
2: It's better than Brian King. But they have no interest. It's fascinating.
1: I don't to nitpick you. My apologies. I do think they have an interest in fixing him.
2: It's just not at the moment.
1: Yeah, we don't see it. No, I think in the moment. Like, I mean, it's probably somebody that you're working on behind before the games, yeah. behind the scenes, bullpens, things like that. But in terms of, like, getting them exposure in games, they haven't shown that. But I also don't know if they're capable of showing that because there's 34 games left and they lead the division by a game.
2: Yeah.
1: Like, you owe it to everybody else in the club. We can't develop Imai right now.
2: I know, but
1: we
2: got to
1: win.
2: But honestly, like, is it really that different than when they were throwing King out there or throwing Kaiway or throwing Javier?
1: It's just, like, the way that they would use him is different.
2: Yeah, it's just like, I just don't even get why. Like, I'll be honest. Like, I would rather see Imai start a game than Christian Javier.
1: I see. Javier and Imai to me are pretty much in the same boat.
2: Because at least, well,
1: Javier is more consistent.
2: Yeah, one guy's going to give you a quick death or a great start, and one guy's just going to be like.
1: Well, I think Javier keeps you in a game more. Like, Javier is going to give you a four-inning, four-run. You're still around if you swing the bat that day. Imai's either going to get you 10% brilliance or 90% shelled.
2: Yeah.
1: And I think the Astros rather have the, you know, the baseline.
2: No,
1: of Javier.
2: For sure. They don't want him. They don't want nothing to do. And the lineup is atrocious right now, too. Not that it would have mattered last night because your pitching was so bad, but they really can't get anything rolling offensively either. Last night was not enjoyable.
1: No, it was not fun. Soft-spoken Joe Espada, who's always mellow, whether you like it or not. Our guys are very much aware of what we need to do. Espada said, this is from Chandler Rowe. They know we control our destiny. When the teams play us, we have that. This is hilarious. When teams play us, we have that target on our back. Teams are playing a first-place team. We just not play well today. They have a target on the back. That's why the Astros stink against bad teams. They have a target on their back. One game above 500. Are they one game above 500?
2: No, they're 500. 500.
1: Yeah, 500. They're one game up in the division, 500 on the year. 64-64. Target on the back for the 500 Astros. This team's no good.
2: That's a small target.
1: This team is not good.
2: No.
1: This team is not good. Their saving grace is that it's an average team in one of the worst American leagues we've seen in this generation.
2: Yeah, I mean, the fact that all three teams between the Astros, the Rangers, and the Mariners now perfectly sit at a minus 46 run differential.
1: That's hilarious.
2: All three of them. Like, how is this? What is this season? Like TK said, this is such a strange season.
1: Yeah, they have moments where, like, okay, this team can, you know, win a series. I still think they can. Not a testament to the Astros, a testament to the poor American League. What'd you think of that Adam Frazier Bush League bunt where he's running towards the pitcher's mound to get in the way of Lamont Wade's throw to the plate?
2: My biggest thought is I don't know the rules of baseball.
1: So this is the
2: because he should be out.
1: This is the Yasmani Grandal play from the playoffs. Whenever they hit the ball to Yuli and Yuli threw the plate and Yasmani Grandal stuck out his elbow. So you can never interfere with a thrown ball in baseball. There's a rule in baseball that if you intentionally interfere with a thrown ball, you're out. And the runners return back to the bases that they were at the time of pitch. The problem is Major League Baseball umpires only enforce it if it's incredibly obvious. It's if you Dikembe Mutombo swat.
2: Yeah.
1: If you're Alex Rodriguez and you slap at the baseball. If you see a ball. Chaz McCormick's a good example of that. I don't know how you look at a play like Adam Frazier. I don't know how you look at a play like Yasmani Grandal. I don't know how you look at some of these plays where the runner at first base is going so inside of a throw that he's basically closer to the pitcher's mound than the bag, and you don't rule intent there.
2: Yeah, I don't know.
1: The way it's been enforced, and I know it's been enforced this way for 100 years, which is probably why it's this way, because they've done it this way for 100 years. But how do you look at that play if you're the rule makers of baseball or head of these umpires or whatever, whoever's making the decisions on how they enforce these rules? How are you watching those plays and not like, yeah, that's cheap. It's not the spirit of the rule.
2: Great question.
1: It's so bad.
2: They're focused on making sure the first and third base coach stay in their box this season, but that's not a problem.
1: I don't know how you see a play like that over and over again. And you're not like, yeah, that's totally fine.
2: Yeah.
1: And like, I don't even blame Adam Frazier. That's Adam Frazier knowing, and like, should Adam Frazier get one in the back? Yeah, sure, he should get one in the back, whatever. But it doesn't fix the problem.
2: No.
1: Like, they're going to keep doing this until it is actually enforced, and they refuse to enforce it for some reason. So you get a mockery of Adam Frazier hitting a ball to first base when he knows the ball is coming to the plate, where he's going to run directly in the flight of the baseball.
2: Yeah.
1: And then he went to the ground to get out of the way of the throw, and he's literally on the grass to the fair side of the dirt baseline.
2: Yeah.
1: It's so stupid. And
2: it's ridiculous.
1: And I love to, like, Bush League Adam Frazier, drill him in the back. If I were Adam Frazier, would have I done the same thing? Probably, because I want to win.
2: Yeah.
1: It's stupid baseball.
2: No,
1: stupid baseball.
2: You're 100% right. Like, if Pena did that same thing, I'd want him to do it the same way. Like, if you're not going to call it, you got to do it. but it's a dumb rule.
1: They need to start enforcing
2: it. Or they need to start enforcing the rule.
1: What we got here?
0: We're up on the clock. One of the leagues where we have CeeDee Lamb. It is now our pick at 206. Top player on the board, Chase Brown, followed by a trio of running backs after that. Marion Hampton, Devon Achane, and Derrick Henry.
1: You see him getting cute with words? A trio of running backs.
0: And your favorite, A.J. Brown, is the next player on the board.
2: He cooked the Eagles yesterday.
1: Is there any other positions?
0: Brock Bowers is available. Drake London as well. Nico Collins, Malik Nabers, George Pickens, round out the top players.
1: I vote running back.
2: Agreed.
0: Hampton?
2: Want to change it up?
0: I'm Hampton or Henry.
1: You love Henry so
0: I
1: much.
0: I do love Henry.
2: I'm going to change it up.
1: You know why I hate that you like Henry?
0: Because you do?
1: No. No, I hate that you like Henry because you hated Henry when Baltimore signed him. Such an irrational take by me, but it's the truth.
0: Don't you respect that I don't have take lock on it? I'm willing to adjust?
1: Yeah, I probably should look at it that way, but I like it to look at the negative in things.
2: Okay. I want to change it up. We've got leagues with Henry. We've got a league with Hampton. Let's go Chase Brown.
0: I don't hate it.
1: All right, let's do it. Let's just go Chase Brown. Chase Brown is our pick there. Junkie, Key from L.A., bring back Dusty. Dusty was awesome. I don't think he fixed this team, though. Heather, Javier versus Imai is El Reptil versus El Meltdown. Javier is Nails mentally. That's why he gets the nod. I mean, you could be Nails mentally and give up 10 runs an outing. I think it's more the baseline is more of the middle. Junkie, hey, Imai, dude, just fake an anal fissure, Nori Aoki. That wasn't Nori Aoki. Throw him out for not knowing his Astro-Asian players.
3: Out of here.
1: You're gone for not knowing your Asian Astros. People want me to be a journalist? People want me to be a reporter? We're throwing people out because they don't know their Asian Astros and anal fissures.
0: Joe, do you know?
1: They want me to be a reporter.
2: I know the story, but I don't remember the player.
1: Kaz Matsui. He had the anal fissures.
0: It's Japanese for anal fissure.
1: That's a racist text.
2: Yeah, that's a good ejection.
1: Get out of here. Can we bring back McCullers? What, do you want some coffee? No. No. Junkie said the pick is Hampton. The reason that we didn't do Hampton is because we had another. Every single lead that we've done together.
2: We have CeeDee Lamb.
1: We have started CeeDee. There's been four. This is no lie. Four leagues we were doing together. We did three at a time. This one finished earlier, so that's why we're in the second round in this one. In every single one of our drafts, all four of them, we pulled CeeDee Lamb. So we're trying to get a mixture of combinations to give us better odds of advancing.
2: I almost suggested Jefferson just so we could change it, but
0: big CeeDee Lamb guys.
2: Now it's Lamb till we die.
1: We need Lamb to go nuts. Yeah. Well, I also fear that a little bit because I think Pickens is going to be awesome.
2: But if that's the case, then we're SOL.
1: That's why we didn't go Hampton. Also, Hampton, love Hampton. If you're going to make a case against Marion Hampton, it looks like they want to use all their running backs. And then their center got hurt, what's going to be an outside zone running scheme, which, not ideal. Not ideal.
2: Yeah, I think everyone's excited about Hampton this year, but I'm a little wait and see in fantasy.
1: More people.
2: Real football, yeah.
1: Yeah.
2: Fantasy,
1: More media people yelling at me. Has the FCC not shown up to the office to remove Branham off the air yet? Branham is the Don Lemon of sports radio. It could have been a worse Don there, actually. Could have called me Imus. You missed an opportunity there, random media member. All right, 713-780-ESPN. Let's get to Bad Take Boulevard. What are the worst takes of the week? 713-780-3776. Jeremy and Joe, ESPN at 97.5. You know where I like to do most of my reporting? Two Creeks Crossing Resort on Lake Livingston. I can put my reporter hat on. I can kick back, put my feet up, and it's a great time at Two Creeks Crossing Resort. I can think. I can report. I can do all that stuff. 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
10: Can I just say that I'm an idiot for listening to you?
11: He's Joe, I'm Jeremy. 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What makes your list? 713.
12: You just made the list.
11: 80-38. Blanked.
13: 776.
11: 3776. Yeah. So who makes the list this week?
13: I'll start.
11: Oh. Okay.
13: I'm going to nominate Jonathan Alexander for lecturing you.
11: Oh, yeah. He gave me the riot act.
13: Yeah.
11: How that dare you? Let me pull that up.
12: You just made the list.
11: He was mad at me.
13: That's all I had, but I want to put that one in there.
11: It's Twitter, brother. It's sports talk. It's also not wrong. Well, I don't know if his people are asking for 70, but I think they might be. I think they might be asking for 70. He got so mad at me, though. Here, I said yesterday, if you haven't been around, Texans want Stroud at 50 to 55. Stroud wants 70. Jonathan Alexander, where did you get 70 million from? I said deductive reasoning, which I said last night. And then I gave him my work. He says, but as a media member, shouldn't you clarify that? I did last night. That it is your opinion. People are taking your tweet as fact and forming opinions based on something that you don't know to be true.
13: Yes.
11: I said, I'm not a journalist. I'm not a reporter. I'm in the opinion business, and I tweet my opinions. And then he said, here's my counter. How is that a take? Which, I mean, I think we all know it's a take because I think that. He said, I can respect the take. Then we know that's your opinion, which is completely different than the original post. But look, how you go about it is your call. I just wanted to give you a different perspective. What did he say about the person thing? I'm trying to find where he called me a bad person.
13: I thought that was someone else.
11: No, it was him. I'll have to find it later. Whatever. Enough of that. Andrew Cooper. He makes the list. He's on Bad Take Boulevard. Andrew Cooper, J.J. McCarthy, taking over a good Vikings team after Sam Darnold, feels eerily similar to Patrick Mahomes taking over a good Chiefs team after Alex Smith.
13: Woo! That's a tough one.
12: You just made the list!
11: Andrew Cooper, you make the list, brother. That's spicy.
13: He's good, too. I like Coop.
11: Oh, I think even J.J. McCarthy. I'm not familiar with his work.
13: I used to work with him a little bit.
11: Oh, really?
13: Yeah, that's like fantasy show I was producing.
11: Oh, so he was making he's probably making a fantasy take.
13: Yeah. But I don't know. I think that kind of crosses him off the list now. That bad of a take?
11: It's a bad take. I mean, we all miss, right?
13: It's true.
11: Some people liked Will Levis.
14: You remember the Craig Kilborn take on J.J. McCarthy?
11: He says the next John Elway.
14: Yeah.
13: Oh.
11: I do remember that. Yeah. Awful announcing. This is an awful take. Awful announcing.
13: Well, really, I think it's Astros fans.
11: Well, what do you mean it's Astro fans? No, this has nothing to do with the Astros. Isn't this take has nothing to do with the Astros. Okay. The bad take by awful announcing, well, whoever's voting on this, is that the Oakland Athletics, yes, I know they play in Sacramento, the Oakland Athletics were named the worst broadcasting booth in all of baseball. Jenny Kavnar, Chris Carey, Dallas Braden, Shooty Babbitt, Steve Sachs, they

0: fill out their broadcast team throughout the
1: man,
0: year.
1: When he How gets a hold Jenny of them, he last? Sends it a long way.
0: What
1: ways.
0: A terrible take. Anybody who knows ball knows that Jenny Kavnar is easily in the top third in the league.
2: Sure.
0: It's a terrible take.
2: Goes a long way.
0: How is she dead last? You know what this is? It's a misogynist vote. I bet you they only ask misogynist men.
2: Probably.
0: And we all know.
2: We are the most pro-women.
0: We are the most pro-women sports show in this entire city.
2: We are.
0: Do you think anybody else is having a take? Not a report. A take that Jenny Kavnar should be in the top third of this vote?
2: No.
0: Only us.
2: Only us.
0: Because we stand up for women.
2: Fact.
0: Some people like to stand up for bad journalism. Some people stand up for women. So awful announcing with your awful take. You make the list.
3: You just made the list.
0: In the last one, my guy Topher T, he predicted last weekend. Astros beat the Giants.
4: I do
0: which
4: not
0: they did.
4: Know
0: you got
4: this,
0: that part
4: man.
0: Right. Then they come home and sweep Seattle over the weekend. Book it.
2: Ugh.
0: So I marked it and then now put them on Bad Take Boulevard because they did not sweep Seattle. It started so well.
3: You just made the list.
0: Felt like they were going to do some good things. Walk off homer, momentum, all of that. They lose the next two and then they've lost every series since. Mm. Sorry to do it to you.
2: I have a potential nomination.
0: All right.
2: Is it a bad take or a bad idea for the Astros players to be racing go-karts on Monday to determine their fantasy order? We're not worried about a car wreck or anything like that?
0: Go-karts where?
2: Somewhere in New York.
0: Like, how fast are they going?
2: I don't know, but it's timed. That's how they determine the draft.
0: Yeah, but I don't know how fast the carts are going. Because if the carts are going like 20 miles per hour, who cares?
2: Probably one of those indoor ones. I feel like they go pretty fast. I don't really know how.
0: Have you ever done one of those?
2: I have. They're fun.
0: I won.
2: Oh, really?
0: Yeah. I was like Kimi Antonelli. It's like J-Bone Antonelli over there. I was Max.
2: Is that an F1 person?
0: For Branham. Driving through the... It was indoor. It was in Orlando. Where'd you do yours?
2: Austin.
0: Okay. Yeah, that was fun.
2: They're a good time.
0: It was fun. You know, I won. I need... You know the boost button? You get like a boost button?
2: Mine didn't have a boost button.
0: Yeah, the ones at Andretti have the boost button. I didn't realize that.
2: Oh.
0: But I still won.
2: So you would have won by even
0: I was
2: more.
0: Defending my position.
2: Just
0: got out ahead, defended my position, and some people were saying afterwards, like, that was the best run I've ever seen.
2: Wow.
0: Some were saying.
2: Some were saying that.
0: This entire show is bad takes as a junkie. Yeah, but you're listening, so who really is the winner here? Branham for saying Christian Walker should get subbed in late innings before he walked it off last Friday. I don't remember saying that. Did I say that?
2: I don't remember that.
0: I did say that Lamont Wade should cut into Christian Walker's playing time.
2: But that was after what they're referencing.
0: Yeah, which I stand on.
2: Yeah.
0: I don't remember saying that he should be subbed in the late innings because I wouldn't say that about him. He's the best first baseman they have defensively.
2: Yeah, I feel like it would have gone the other way.
0: Yeah, I don't think I ever said that Christian Walker should be pinch hit for.
2: Yeah, I don't remember that.
0: I don't remember what you're saying. If I recall correctly, Branham was very bullish on JJ. No, I was bullish on Will Levis. I thought he had the chances of being a really good quarterback. People confuse my take with that, though, saying, like, you wanted the Texans to draft him. That's not accurate. I wanted the Texans to draft Will Anderson at 2 and then figure out quarterback later. If anything, I wanted him to suck another year for Caleb. Now, if he was there at 12, I would entertain it, which he was.
2: I was just laughing because Benjamin Albright just put out a tweet.
0: Uh-oh.
2: Per my source with knowledge, Texans quarterback CJ Stroud has not asked
0: for kidding?
2: $70 million despite internet chatter. Source went on to say both sides are not currently close on a deal.
0: That's so funny. Speaking of CJ Stroud, we forgot to put him on Bad Take Boulevard.
2: Oh, yeah.
0: He said that Jaden Higgins the other day when he got hurt at the joint practice, quote, I think he'll be fine.
2: He's not.
0: He might be fine, but not for a year.
2: See him next year.
0: We'll see you next year. CJ Stroud, you make the list. Bad take. Jaden Higgins was, in fact, not fine.
2: Okay.
0: He was
3: you just made the list.
0: He makes the list. All right, 713-780-ESPN, Mailbag Monday. What is your question for Jeremy and Joe on this Mailbag Monday on a Friday? Before we go to break, though, let's give away some tickets. 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Republic Boot Company's going to be hanging out, too, with their fantastic-smelling leather. This is your chance to win. 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Joe and I had a negotiation earlier. 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Who was Joe's character? 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
13: You've got mail.
0: All right, what's your question for Jeremy and Joe? 713-780-ESPN. Mailbag Monday on a Friday. We go out to the HRP listener line. Pena, you're with Jeremy and Joe. What's your question for us?
14: Hey, what's going on, guys? So I got two questions. One's a fancy question, the other one's not, obviously. So, what is one of y'all's favorite strategies for a regular snake draft in fantasy football? And have you ever tried the pickled garlic from Bucky's? And if you have, can you rate it from 0 to 10? Thank you. Have a great weekend.
2: Pickled garlic?
0: Does it mean like a real pickle?
15: I haven't heard of that.
2: Garlic pickle?
15: I got nothing for that
0: never
15: one.
0: Never had it.
2: Nope, never had it.
0: I don't eat a whole lot of pickles.
15: I don't either.
0: Especially from Bucky's. I'll buy a jar of pickles from time to time.
15: I'm just the no pickle on anything I'm getting usually.
0: Really? I eat pickles on burgers and barbecue. I do buy a jar of pickles. I should take back what I said. I don't think I've ever bought a pickle from a C-store or a Bucky's.
15: Same.
0: So I can't rate it. It sounds pretty intriguing, though. I do like garlic. I'm a huge garlic fan.
15: And on that part.
0: Love garlic. Strategy for a regular fantasy football draft. This is going to sound very mean, but I like to draft the best players.
2: I'm usually a wait on quarterback. It's one of my moves.
0: It just depends. I mean, you have a quarterback in there who's falling way below ADP, then I'm going to snag up Josh Allen if I can get him at a good price.
2: Yeah.
0: But
15: so Pena called back in. He said
0: you interrupted our conversation, Brian. We were talking about fantasy football drafts.
15: He apparently said
0: he still kept going
15: because we misunderstood his question.
0: We could have waited. It's Pena. Could have waited till we were done naturally. There's no race to jump in and make a correction. We can finish naturally, segue to what you had to say. Goodness, he's an eager beaver.
2: I like to wait on quarterback, Brian.
15: I like to take tight end earlier and wait till the very, very end.
0: How is he talking about that?
2: I'm at Pena's question.
15: Oh. I thought you were setting me up for my fantasy take. No, he apparently meant pickled garlic, not...
2: Pickled garlic?
15: Yeah, pickled garlic, not pickles with garlic.
0: I didn't know they had that at Bucky's.
2: Yeah, I didn't know that either.
0: I have had pickled garlic before. I'm not a huge fan. I like garlic. I'm not a huge fan of pickled garlic. I can tolerate it. I can get it down. I'm not sitting there like snacking on it.
2: Never had it, but I'd try it.
0: I never had it from Bucky's, so I don't know about Bucky's. But the one that I've had, I would put like at a 3. Not going out of my way to eat it. You tell me to try it, I'll try it. Probably never have it again. What a random question.
2: It's very random.
0: How do you feel about pickled garlic? That's funny. 713-780-ESPN. What are your questions for Jeremy and Joe? HRP listener line. Who's going to get relegated out of Joe, Jeremy, and Brian?
2: Me.
0: So he's talking about the fantasy football league that we're doing as a show. European soccer model, the dozens and dozens of junkies. So, what we're going to do is, I think we're having 4 leagues. Which, by the way, if you haven't signed up yet, you better hurry. Or we're going to replace you by Monday. I mean, I don't know. I have to look at the roster first.
2: I'm going
0: to
2: say me.
0: Why?
2: This will be my first ever best ball league.
0: Yeah, you'll be fine. You've been drafting them on the show.
2: No, I'm just saying. But all I know is CeeDee Lamb.
0: It's true.
2: If I don't get CeeDee Lamb, then I got no idea where to go.
0: That's a great point. Weech Draw, you willing to lose a second for Bowers and a third for Walker? Keeper league, 12-man league. You're talking about Kenneth Walker, I'm assuming? Yeah, it's got to be Kenneth Walker. So you're going to keep Bowers for a second or keep Walker for a third. I'd like to know your positions, Wheatstraw. I'd like to know your point structure, Wheatstraw.
2: I'd probably say I'd still keep Bowers.
0: I would probably agree without knowing the structure. How cooked is my Twins under 72.5 wins bet? Probably pretty cooked, right? They're about 500.
2: I think they have 63 wins.
0: Yeah. Pickle and pickle juice are very good for us males when it comes to kidneys. Preventing third leg problems. Oh, really? Huh. I didn't know that.
2: All right.
0: I'll add that to my diet. I hear garlic's great, too. It kills everything.
2: The more you know.
0: The more you know with Jeremy and Joe. HRP listener line, 713-780-3776. What's your question for Jeremy and Joe? Mailbag Monday on a Friday. James, you're in with Jeremy and Joe. What's your question?
4: So listen, man, I hear you say you can take best available, but I got to ask you this question. Now, you just said this to the last caller. Do you want his point structure? You want this and that? You take ADP, but it depends on how your system is. So my question to you is, versus the traditional 2 running backs, 2 wide receivers, are you going to go RB heavy, wide receiver heavy, whatever? My question is, if you save the quarterback for later, Are you going ADP, or are you truly going off of highest ranked player based on what your needs are, or is it based on the positions of your depth? That's my question. I'll hang up and listen. Thank you, guys.
2: Best player available. That's just I fill out my roster.
0: See, best player available is vague.
2: Because I would say, like, if I go wide receiver in the first round, yeah, I'm more inclined to draft not a wide receiver in the next
0: one. You don't want to leave yourself vulnerable at a certain spot.
2: Yeah.
0: I say ADP, but I mean based like on my own opinion. Like, I'm not going to go strictly ADP on what Yahoo Sports tells me to do. I'm going to draft the players I like and the players I have takes on that I think are going to have good years. So ADP is kind of a nuanced thing. Like, okay, ADP, but also my influence on the ADP. Now, how a draft goes after that, you kind of have to let the draft talk to you. Mm-hmm. You have to let the board talk to you, right? You got to have some feel. You have to have some... You know, you don't want to sit here and be like, I'm taking 2 running backs in the first 2 rounds. I'm taking 2 receivers in the next 2 rounds. Because what if you have a run of running backs in the first round ahead of you, and you have Jamar Chase on the board?
2: Yeah.
0: So you have to let the draft talk to you. You have to have a sweet, intimate conversation with the draft as it's being had. So you have to have a little feel. You can't be scared to, you might go into the draft, I want a running back here, this is going to be here, and then you have a bunch of idiots that go, off script. You don't want to be in a spot where you're vulnerable. So it depends on the board, depends on the draft, depends on the bozos you're drafting with. But we will grade your fantasy football teams if you want to send them in. 713-780-ESPN. Send us your fantasy football team. We'll grade them.
15: That's where I would say, like, know the platform you're drafting on, because some guys, like, going from Sleeper to Yahoo or Yahoo to ESPN, they can be two rounds different on that ADP. So knowing where guys are going on the specific platform you're on is always helpful.
0: You just got to kind of have it. Yeah, you got to have it by feel a little bit. I mean, there's drafts where I go three straight running backs. There's drafts where I go four straight wide receivers. There's drafts where I'll go zero running back. You know, it just depends. Feel matters. In a replay league, I don't really worry as much about stacks as I would in a best ball. Like, I don't really care to get the top quarterback for a top receiver that I drafted. If I can, cool, but I'm not as worried about it. So, yeah, little things to consider. Would you punch your best friend in the face as hard as you could to guarantee your favorite college football team a national championship this season?
15: I feel like Joe's the most likely to say yes.
2: Yeah.
15: I thought he was going to say yes.
2: Here's the thing, my buddy Zach and I, growing up, used to scuffle a little bit. Sometimes.
0: Yeah.
2: We'll overcome that.
0: So you would? Northwestern? So you're in, Brian?
2: Yeah.
15: No, I wouldn't.
0: Okay. I also would not, because my best friend is my wife.
15: Boo.
2: I would. And I think my friend would accept
15: it. Now I'm back with Jonathan Alexander.
2: You know what? Here's the thing. My best friend would, because he would say, wait, if you punch me in the face, they guarantee win a national championship. Then he would go bet on it.
0: Such a flex. You all have best friends.
2: Yeah, so we have people we like.
0: How many stop signs have you blown by since Branham's ticket? Not a cop.
15: None. He's still doing it?
0: There's one weird stop sign near my neighborhood. This is not the one I got busted at. But there's a road that is going to be a future road. So it's kind of like a two lane on each side, and there's a median in the middle. So you got two lane coming this way, median in the middle, and what's going to eventually be a two lane that goes the other way. But that two lane is not entirely built up yet. So you only have that one two-way, two-lane road. You can go both ways, right? But where they had the stop sign is before the developing future two-lane road.
2: Okay.
0: So the stop sign's way over here, but the road I'm turning on is way over here. So I don't feel like it's an appropriate spot for the stop sign to really be. Okay. So like, there's no way that you can stop here and then like not stop here,
2: okay,
0: where the median will eventually be.
2: Sure.
0: So I feel like the stop sign is positioned in an improper way. I feel like we need to remove that stop sign, put it right here with the median temporarily, and whenever the other two lane comes in, then we move it back. So it's not a spot where you're naturally going to stop or shouldn't stop.
2: Okay.
0: So that one... I blow that right through that sucker every day. Hopefully that cop's not listening.
15: I think you might have just got set up.
0: Maybe. He did put not a cop in parentheses.
15: Yeah, that's what the cops say.
0: I'm going to be careful. Who has the highest level education at the station?
15: Does anyone have a master's?
0: I think it's a tie. I don't have a master's.
2: I would guess like on-air wise, we're all the same.
0: Yeah. I wouldn't think anybody.
2: I'm sure there's someone in the sales staff.
0: Has a master's?
2: That has a master's, but...
0: Yeah, I don't know. Do you have a favorite Little Debbie snack? Brian, I know you do. That was the junkie, not me.
15: I'd
0: have to look it up.
15: I never eat them, but I think this is Little Debbie. I forget, because there's two brands that are kind of similar. But the Star Crunch? I like the Star Crunch.
0: Okay, so you got Nutty Buddy. You got Swiss Rolls. Those are great.
15: The Oatmeal Cream Pies are pretty good.
0: Cosmic Brownies, Oatmeal Cream Pie. Oh, Honey Buns. Fudge Rounds. That was my nickname in high school. Zebra cakes.
2: Christmas, the zebra cakes.
0: Donuts.
2: Christmas tree.
0: Little muffins.
2: Those are good, too.
0: Strawberry shortcake.
15: So specifically, the zebra cakes are shaped like Christmas trees?
2: Yeah, I don't know why. I think they're better.
15: Huh. Okay.
0: Devil creams. I think that with goldfish. I think goldfish in the old-fashioned little bag are better than goldfish in, like, boxes.
2: Okay.
0: They taste way better. I don't know why. It's like they almost have a little bit more burnt to them.
15: I'll have to test that out.
0: They're a little toastier.
15: We got lots of goldfish at the house.
0: It's probably because the microplastics in the bag get in the goldfish. For some reason, it's probably killing you, but it tastes a little better.
2: It's true.
0: I think I got to go oatmeal cream pie.
15: Have you tried the oatmeal cream pie ice cream?
0: I have.
15: From Bluebell? Pretty good.
0: I'd rather have an oatmeal cream pie.
2: Not.
15: I liked it a lot.
0: There are certain things that they put in ice cream that I'd rather just have the thing. Like they did the same thing with banana pudding. I love banana pudding. But banana pudding is just better as banana pudding, not as the ice cream.
2: Yeah, that makes sense.
0: My wife brought home drumsticks the other day. Not chicken drumsticks. Those little ice cream drumsticks.
2: Those are good.
15: Yeah.
0: They're trying out strawberry inside the drumstick. Mm-hmm. So I love drumsticks. I love strawberry ice cream. Not a great marriage.
2: Yeah, that seems
0: not a great marriage. It's got to be vanilla, I think. So, yeah. Mailbag Monday. Jeremy and Joe. Let's get one more in here. YouTube Keith. Do y'all think it helps or hurts CJ having to practice against the best defense in the league?
2: Eileen helps. But if they're so dominant on a day where you can't literally do anything, they would hurt you.
15: Yeah, I guess the only question would be, like, if it ruins his confidence.
2: Yeah.
0: Why did you feel the need to jump me?
15: To get that response.
2: I'll say help.
0: Can I, like, just sit right on the fence? I think it hurt him last year in a new offense. I think it helps him in this season a little bit more familiar with the offense.
2: That's fair.
0: Because, like, he's learning the offense, learning the scheme. It's not an easy scheme, the ERP. Far more difficult than the West Coast. And here you go. Here's Will Anderson, the best defensive end. Here's Danielle Hunter. Here's the best defense in the league. Good luck, bro. I think in year two it helps him. I think in year one it hurt the confidence, the familiarity with the offense. I think in year two it helps him. Sitting right in the middle of the fence. I got to get good graces with the Texans fans again.
2: Yeah, I think that makes sense.
0: Thanks. All right, that's it. Mel Bagman, no more questions. Your questions are not appropriate. All right, when we come back, Junkie of the Day. Who is your Junkie of the Day? 713-780-3776. Jeremy and Joe, ESPN 97.5.
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16: If you missed the Del Olalea show, you missed this.
17: A minuscule amount.
18: I'm Frank Miller for Ron and Sana. The Wall Street finished out the week on a high note today, shaking off Thursday's losses to score solid gains across the board. The Dow up around 500 points on the day. Economic data out shows that economic expansion may be picking up some steam. S&P Global's August flash PMI report says that business growth accelerated while hiring surged at its fastest pace since early last year. The data also points to an annualized third quarter GDP growth rate approaching 3%. In commodities, crude oil prices edged higher for the fifth straight day. WTI crude for October settling near 87 a barrel as geopolitical friction in the Middle East leaves the Strait of Hormuz closed, driving up some supply concerns. Back on the domestic front, President Trump is announcing a 90-day pause on higher tariffs for ground beef imports, which would allow up to 300,000 metric tons into the U.S. duty-free to help lower consumer grocery costs. And at the box office, Christopher Nolan's epic The Odyssey has officially become the highest-grossing R-rated movie of all time. The film crossing $1.3 billion globally.
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21: Are you talking about the lady who was offered $12,000 for the whole collection, but then she wrote to you because she really needed $19,000 to buy a car?
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20: Because it was the right thing to do.

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12: Junkie of the day, 713-780-3776. What is your junkie of the day?
13: I'm going to nominate the Charlotte Hornets. They framed the net from their play-in win against the Heat and hung it up in their offices. And it says 2025-2026 Charlotte Hornets play-in game victory versus
14: soft look.
13: Like, I know that's like only for like your eyes, basically the people in the office, but come on, can't do that.
12: Not wonderful.
14: A single playing,
13: yeah, a play-in game win.
14: Wow,
13: what are we doing?
12: Here's the Hornets.
13: I know they don't have a lot to root for,
12: but come pretty on. Bad.
14: What else are they going to hang up? A picture of Lonzo Mourning on the floor with his arms up?
13: Yeah. Like, is LaMelo Ball going to get his jersey retired now? Like, what are we doing?
12: That's pretty rough. That's pretty bad. 9399. Download the app, man. 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You can always watch on Twitch, twitch.tv/ESPN975.
15: Who's
12: YouTube,
15: a fat guy Houston, Twitter, in his underwear, living in his TikTok, mother's ESPN basement.
12: We're right there with you. We more than you. There are other ways. 713-780-ESPN, junkie of the day. I want to nominate, Brian, I didn't put that in the rundown, but I wanted to put that journalist the other day. Do you have that handy? Any chance that you have that handy? I'll read a few texts while you do that. Junkie Branham for wanting to be a real reporter. Look at me. I'm a real boy. Josh from Seabrook, not knowing the difference between a sports radio host and with hot takes. Yeah. And an actual sports journalist. P.S. Not out loud. Please skip this to YouTube and share that onto Twitter. I'm trolling Twitter right now.
13: You are.
12: I'm trolling. The journalistic integrity has been compromised. Ah.
13: I love Paul Gallant.
12: What did he do?
13: He's just defending you now.
12: Oh, is he?
13: Yeah. He just went back at Jason Alexander. He's like, are we supposed to say I think every time we tweet now?
12: Jonathan.
13: Sorry.
12: I was actually, you know what's funny about using that phrase, I think,
13: yeah,
12: is whenever I was coached up as a young whippersnapper, being, you know, indoctrinated in the sports radio community, I had a boss tell me not to say I think. He got me in some trouble today.
13: But Bad Take Boulevard, that guy.
12: He got me in some trouble today. But no, his reasoning is sound. Like, you want your takes to be strong, right?
13: Mm-hmm.
12: You don't want to sit there and be like pussyfooting around your take. Like, I think C.J. Stroud is not that good, maybe. No, you want to be strong. I think C.J. Stroud's good. Here's why. Like, it makes total sense. It sounds way better. You know, the fine line.
13: It's a fine line.
12: People are scared of this. People are scared of, like, oh, the internet's going to have a different perspective on it than you, and you're going to have 2 million people yelling at you. Oh, no. What am I going to do tonight?
13: Sleep.
12: Oh, no. Razor Ramon. Anyways, here's the newscaster. In a Detroit market, crashing out at somebody.
16: I'm going to have to do that again. What's up, Chip? Trace?
17: I think you're in a...
16: I am. I'm in Amy's script, the Amy's Angels one. There was the second thing didn't make sense, so I was just trying to fix that part. And
17: it's not even marked off. Like, we're still working.
16: I know, but I didn't have time because we have to do this, so I was still reading it. See, I mean, I can't wait for you to go through them all, and then I go through them because then I'm already getting ready by then. But this time we had to do the PSAs, so. Finish what? Okay, because Sean just came in here and said something about marking off. Go ahead. you are, you're walking out really angry. Jeez, oh, Pete.
13: Jeez, oh, Pete. Can you cut that? Can we keep that? I don't know where we're going to use it.
12: When somebody's really mad.
16: Can I please finish what I'm going to say?
13: Jeez,
16: what the?
13: Oh, Pete.
12: I imagine Jonathan Alexander when he saw my tweet today.
13: Jeez, oh, Pete.
14: I don't know how you sandwich an F-bomb and a B-word with Jeez, oh, Pete. That is my one of my junkie
12: that doesn't track.
14: No. You got to be consistent.
12: That doesn't track. What's your junkie, Brian?
14: I'll nominate Brian King.
13: Brian McDonald.
14: And I'll also nominate for getting to turn my microphone back on. And then I'll nominate for us for getting to play this today.

0: he say?
1: Let's get peachy, because it's the Peach State Falcons. Honestly, might be his weakest work so far.
2: He's really falling off.
3: He's not mid-season form, you know?
0: He's scared after the Rodgers one. He's gone soft. Yeah.
1: Ever since he tried to break Rodgers back?
0: Yeah, he got bullied to being soft boy.
1: Let's get peachy? Good lord.
0: He's soft now.
3: Yeah, he's lost his fastball.
0: I still want to hear him, but they suck.
1: He should have used Jizo Pete's. I don't know how he rhymed it with Atlanta, but...
0: I don't either, but...
1: I'm here for it.
3: Branham for his take on Walker last week. I'll bring the tape next week to the draft. All right, bring the tape. I don't remember saying that. If I said to use... I don't remember saying that. I say a lot of things I don't remember saying, though. You could be very well be right. Somebody sent us their fantasy football team. We're going to grade fantasy football leagues up until the start of the season. 1772, this is yours. I don't like your roster configuration. 4 quarterbacks, 4 running backs, 9 receivers, 3 tight ends. You drafted way too little running backs and probably a quarterback, maybe 2 too many.
0: Why do you have 4 quarterbacks?
3: If you're going Lamar Jaden, you don't need a 3rd quarterback.
1: Oh,
3: you
1: wow.
3: certainly don't need a 4th quarterback.
1: Yeah.
3: So I hate that part of your draft.
0: I mean, you got to trade some of these guys.
3: Everything else, is, you can't trade. This is a DraftKings best ball.
0: Oh, it's the best ball?
3: Yeah, I can tell. I can tell this is a DraftKings best ball. This isn't... Maybe it's not... 4, 8, 17. No, this is underdog. Or this is DraftKings. Yeah, I hate your team. Your team's lousy. It's terrible. You don't need that many quarterbacks.
0: I like your team except for one quarterback.
3: You can only play one quarterback. You drafted Lamar Jackson, Jaden Daniels, Trevor Lawrence, and Kyler Murray. You can only play one of those guys. The opportunity cost of other positions, you just lost a ton of it. This roster is dead. All right, what wins? I'm going to nominate this lineup.
0: I don't know what wins this week.
1: I nominate Lady for
0: Jizo Pete's
1: between the B and the F word.
0: I like that.
3: All right, that does it for us. Thanks to Brian for the hard work. He's Joe. I'm Jeremy. We'll talk to you on Monday, Houston. Have a great week, everybody. Unless I'm fired for journalistic integrity. Good night.
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13: 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Joe George, Sean Mapes here to talk all things Houston Astros. Bad one last night. 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So, Sean, we'll start with last night's game. Disaster is probably the only way to put it. They've lost four out of five series coming out of the All-Star, coming out of the trade deadline. So going to the deadline, they're playing well, and then Dana Brown makes one move, Dalton Varsho, and then this happens. A bunch of bad baseball where they've only won one series since the deadline. Somehow still in first place, but only by a game in the division. I don't know, man. This is tough. Like, it's weird. Like, it's a playoff team, but doesn't feel like a playoff team at all.
14: No, I mean, it might be a situation where someone in this division is going to make the playoffs. I'm not sure if any of them are actually a playoff team. You said four out of five series losses coming out of the trade deadline. Was the one series win the Giants series where we thought they played terribly the entire time and somehow won two out of three in San Francisco? So, I mean, you're going back now 3 weeks for the last good series that they've played. It's really disappointing, especially coming off of that trade deadline, which in itself was disappointing. Never mind getting gaslit about the starting pitching, returning from injury, basically being a trade, all of that stuff. It's just been an absolute, I don't know, tornado of sadness and misery basically since, August 3rd?
13: Yeah, it's been all bad. Like, there's been very little positive. Hunter Brown hasn't returned to Hunter Brown form. Peter Lambert, worst start of the season. Tatis Imai is pitching like once every 10 days, so who knows what to even say about him. Blanco's back down in the minors. Christian Javier, he was okay in his last outing, I guess. Ethan Pecco came up, but the pitching's been bad, and the lineup's been equally as bad. Like, outside of, honestly, Jose Altuve, they're all having down August. You know, Yordan Alvarez hasn't been spectacular. Still, you know, the home run ball has completely left the game. You're right. It's a tornado of sadness. That's a great way to put it, Sean. It's just sad Houston Astros.
14: It's just everywhere you look, it's just something bad's happening. And maybe something bad isn't happening at that moment as you're looking at it, but in the next 5 seconds, who knows what's going to happen. I mean, you mentioned Tetsuya Imai's pitching every 10 days. I mean, he's pitching when the Astros are down 16-2. Like, that's where we're at with Tetsuya Imai, where he's the cleanup guy for Peter Lambert and Brian King's mess on Thursday night. So Hunter Brown, the guy in the rotation with a track record that for basically the entire season since he come back from an injury, we've said, like, it hasn't been up to a standard, but we trust him the most out of this rotation. He really hasn't paid that off yet. And now you have Peter Lambert making not just the worst start of the season, they said on the broadcast, it was tied for the worst start of his career. And he's a guy who hasn't exactly had an awesome MLB career before the first 4 months of this season. So it's a worst case scenario for a starting pitching rotation that was already in tough times, especially when they don't get Ethan Pecco was the savior that you have to hope for. And he's fine. He's, wasn't that great? Like, I think he's good enough to run out there again, but I wasn't like, oh, help is on the way.
13: Yeah, it's not like, you know, in the past when prospects would come up for the Astros, it's like, oh, here's Carlos Correa or here's Jeremy Pena or Kyle Tucker. It's, okay, here's Ethan Pecco, who gives you 3 2/3 of an outing, 89 pitches, and it's like, okay, like he was fine. It wasn't a total disaster like it's been for a lot of the rotation. So I'll ask you this question because it feels like this is just a question of every single week on this show. Are they going to make the playoffs? Because I definitely think the going under 500 is now in play the final 40 games of the season and making the playoffs still because of what's happening in your division. Like, is this a playoff team or is this a team sitting on the outside?
14: It's so hard right now to say that they're a playoff team, given A, the way they've played the last 3 weeks or 2.5 weeks, but also that this stretch at home, this is where you thought they could, you know, put it out of reach. That's what we were saying last week. Not that they would, but just that they had the opportunity to, and they've done anything but that. They've fallen on their face. I mean, even taking out the Seattle series, looking ahead to the 6-game homestand they had against the Angels and coming up with the Athletics this weekend, you're like, okay, yeah, 4-2, boom. You probably extend your lead, probably double your lead if you go 4-2 in the AL West over 6 games. And you can really, like, maybe not just win this, but win this with some style. Instead, the opposite. You drop the series to the Angels, and you basically need to sweep the A's to save any sort of face.
13: For now, my answer is still yes, but it's only because, like, it's not just the American League West where a team might make the playoffs under 500. As of this moment, the Rangers and the Twins are tied for the last spot in the wild card, both teams 2 games below 500. Like, there's a chance 2 teams make the American League playoffs this year under 500. It's likely not going to happen. Someone in the West or someone in the wild card will finish above 500, but it's in play. So, like, I'm going to say yes, they're still going to make it because at some point Yordan Alvarez is going to turn it on again, and we'll discuss Jeremy Pena here in a little bit, but I'll just say yes. And, like, look, they're still 2.5 games back of the 2 seed, which is disgusting as well. Like, I can't believe that, like, that's not even out of reach right now because the White Sox aren't playing great baseball particularly. It's absurd.
14: That might be the most shocking thing. I honestly have not even thought about the 2 seed for probably the last time we talked about it on this show. And you saying that this team is still somehow 2.5 back out of the 2 seed is ridiculous. I mean, what happened to the American League this year?
13: Where I know. There's 3 good teams. They all play in the East and everyone else is pretty bad. Like, White Sox are fine, but, like, they shouldn't be a 2 seed.
14: I was going to say, no one's even fraudulently good. None of these teams are even, like, paper tigers. They're just bad.
13: Yeah, they're just bad. Like the Yankees, the Red Sox, and the Rays are good-ish. But, like, even then, like, I don't put them in, like, the great category either. So, who knows? This season's been bizarre. And then now you're dealing with Jeremy Pena. They're saying day-to-day. Chandler Rome tweeted out the Astros are optimistic he's not going to hit the injured list. The Astros follow that up with DFA Nelson Velasquez and Reynald Delgado comes back up. I think Bruce Pena, like, the earliest we see him is probably, like, Tuesday. Probably takes off the weekend, you know, comes back. The lineup might be out by the time you're listening to this on the station, so I could be wrong already. But, like, it doesn't feel like it's a season-ending injury at all, and hopefully he's just back as early as possible. But it does add also just a complication of where this team is at because it's like, oh, now you lost the guy who's arguably been the best shortstop in baseball over the last year when you actually look at his numbers.
14: Yeah, I mean, 3 guys have been carrying this offense for the last month, and Pena was one of the 3 guys. And so losing him, you don't even get to replace him with anyone that, like, comes close to that production. You know, it's Nick Allen every day, or it's the guy that they just cut. I already forgot his name. Velasquez?
13: Velasquez, yeah.
14: Yeah, it just turns into, like, okay, so now this lineup is Yordan Alvarez, maybe Isak Paredes, and hopefully Jose Altuve or Christian Walker every night. Like, this isn't breaking news, but this lineup is so shallow, and it doesn't help that your only free agent or trade deadline acquisition doesn't really lengthen that lineup in any way. Makes a great catch, I want to say. in, I want to say, the second or third inning of Thursday night's game. Dalton Morishaw did to keep a run off the board. Unfortunately, 13 other runs came off the board later, not in that inning, but later throughout the game. So it didn't really end up mattering, but you wish that the bat that you get at the deadline could produce at the plate. And so far, Dalton Morishaw hasn't.
13: No, it's been brutal. Like, and you talk about the lineup there. It's Christian Walker has been so bad, and Payne is out, and they go, okay, like Lamont Wade's going to play for Christian Walker. Oh, and he's going to lead off. It's like, oh, okay. Like, seeing that is jarring still.
14: I thought I missed like a half inning when I tuned in, and like I didn't see the lineup before the game started. I looked up and I was like, wait, is this the third inning and I missed something? No, this is just Lamont Wade. All right.
13: This is such a strange season.
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16: Clara, I had something really interesting happen.
17: Tell me about it.
16: I was being interviewed and the guy asked me, of all the collections that you have purchased, which one are you the proudest of?
17: What did you tell him?
16: I told him about that woman who inherited half a dozen guns from her grandfather.
17: Remind me.
16: She sent me an email that I couldn't hardly believe, so I drove a few hours to go see the guns.
17: Are you talking about the lady who was offered $12,000 for the whole collection, but then she wrote to you because she really needed $19,000 to buy a car?
16: That's the one.
17: How much did we pay her?
16: $220,000.
17: Because it was the right thing to do?
16: Because it was the right thing to do.

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1: Hey, this is Chance from Heritage Films. 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
4: Bob Nightingale reported that Joe Espada likely fired, no new contract if the Astros don't make the playoffs. Again, this team is in first place in their division. They are within a series sweep of the White Sox of taking a lead of the two seed at the end of the month going into the early first week of September. Yet, I don't think Joe Espada is going to be the manager next year. I don't think Dana Brown is going to be the general manager next year. And frankly, I don't think it matters if they make the playoffs or not, because I think Jim Crane is going to be honest with himself in the same conversation that we're having, that the fans are having. They're like, yes, they could be a playoff team. We all know the reality of what this is. It is the product of a bad American League. And unless he really likes Dana Brown's, you know, farm system he's building, I don't see how either guy's back at this point. There's really not a question in my mind that we're going to see major changes for whenever baseball comes back next season.
5: Yeah, I mean, it's made even more obvious by, like, who was the GM before Dana Brown, James Click, and what he do the season that he didn't get his contract extended? Oh yeah, we won the World Series. So even that wasn't enough. And I mean, normally you would say, like, barring a crazy run, you know, if they make the ALCS, maybe he comes back. I don't know. Jim Crane will not, like, he doesn't care. He'll make the decision. Well, I mean, he could already have his mind made up. I think he, you know, back in 2022, around this time of the season, he probably already had his mind made up that he wasn't bringing back James Click. So I think it's something where, you know, in a normal situation, you'd be like, yeah, they go on a run, you know, win the division, maybe even get the two seed, like you said. They are still in striking distance for that. Go on a playoff run. It's like, I don't think that's enough. I don't think that's A, realistic, B, going to be enough to save these guys' jobs. And, you know, that you can make the argument that's the right way to go about it, that you don't want to get caught up in a, you know, 3-week run where you play, you know, whatever, some terrible team in the wild card round. You win the DS and now you're in the ALCS. And, like, that shouldn't be enough to keep a guy's job if we're sitting here in August. Like, I mean, after the deadline they have, like, how can you bring back Dana Brown?
4: The only thing I could see possible is just because of what's about to happen this offseason is Jim Crane goes, I don't know how long my offseason is going to be. I don't know if it's going to be 3 weeks or, you know, in like basically 6 months, because just who knows how long there's a lockout. And then when the lockout is over, how quickly are we back? Like, does he offer Dana Brown or Joe Espada what he did James Click, which is just a 1-year, you know, lame duck offer, and they say yes? Because honestly, I think they probably would. Like, I don't think Joe Espada is going to be getting phone calls to be a manager again anytime soon. I don't think Dana Brown's going to be getting calls to be a GM. You know, like you said, James Click he's not a GM. Yeah, he's an assistant GM. Like, yeah. So, like, if Jim Crane were to be like, yeah, just because this is a weird year, you guys can be our GM and manager in 27 as we play a, you know, 82 game season, maybe they're back. But I don't think, if this was a normal off season, I don't think there's really a conversation at this point. Like the Phillies, it's been reported that if the Phillies go to the NLCS, they will keep their staff in place. If they don't, Alex Cora is going to be the next manager of the Phillies. I don't even know if that saves the Astros, guys. Like, it could. Jim Crane could be blinded by it, but not that, like, it's these guys' total's fault that they're in the position that they're in, but I feel like they're not really helping either, to be honest.
5: Yeah, like, you can't really, or it's very hard to make the case for why they should keep their job. You know, you can make the case of why they maybe shouldn't get fired or maybe not have their contract renewed, but it's really hard to stand on the table and be like, no, the Houston Astros will be worse off if Dana Brown or Joe Espada walk out the door. It's, I don't know what the case for that could be, other than, I mean, if you really love what Dana Brown's been doing with the minor league system, but even then, like, you look at the minor league farm rankings, that hasn't really been reflected yet. So, you know, at best, maybe it's just too early to tell, or, you know, it's another whiff, but that, you know, it is just this promise out in the future of like, no, the prospects, they are coming, and just to, you know, buy yourself time before you get fired at the end of the season.
4: Yeah, it's fascinating. What this organization, this is the position that they're going to be in. Like, they're not going to save a ton of money this offseason. It's going to be, feels like, largely the same roster next year. That they're obviously going to have to make changes to it. But, you know, which direction does this team go in? I think is really going to be dictated by who the GM is and what kind of just like sales pitch they can make to Jim Crane. Like, is there a guy like Luno who comes in and says, hey, we're going to tear this thing down to the studs. We're going to trade everybody besides Jose Altuve, and we're going to rebuild this thing, and we're going to get you back to where you were, you know, from 2017 through 2023 or so. Like, or is it going to be someone that's like, no, I can get like two pieces and fix this thing, and he convinces Jim Crane that? Or is it just going to be like Brad Ausmus because he's Jeff Bagwell's buddy? Like who knows what's going to happen? Let's try to look on the positive playoff side here. Okay.
5: I'll try my best.
4: Who gets the ball in like a game three right now? Like who are you giving it to, Sean? What's your plan? Who gets it in game three, and then who gets it in game four?
5: Let me respond with the question. Who gets it in game two?
4: I think it's by default still Lambert.
5: Okay. I don't love that we're less than 24 hours away from,

0: Ethan Pecco went out and gave me six scoreless. I might have said him, but I can't.
1: I'm gonna call my shot. Okay, you ready? Nine straight scoreless innings in Sugarland. Mike Burrows. Burrows will be back with the club, and he's gonna get game three of a playoff game.
0: What a redemption! What a redemption for Mike Burrows if that happened. First, he needs to be on.
1: It would be crazy.
0: I mean, they called up Ethan Pecco 2 days ago. They could have called up Mike Burrows.
1: He's still rehabbing.
0: Okay.
1: Honestly, like, I think it's gonna be Burrows. It's Wisniewski or Burrows at this point.
0: Yeah, he should at least get a look, you know, because again, listeners, count how many long sighs we took before we said every starting pitcher's name. This segment, this entire show. So, like, the bar.
1: We didn't mention one. We didn't mention Imai, but.
0: Of course not.
1: They really don't like Imai.
0: They pitched him when they're down 13 runs. Of course they don't like him.
1: I know. Like, that contract might be the worst of them all. Like, we've never seen the Astros do this before. Like, of Jose Abreu and Christian Walker and Rafael Montero and Christian Javier and some of these contracts that have been, like, blown up in their face. This guy literally has pitched like three times in the last 30 days, and they just seem to be okay wasting a roster spot doing it. I've never seen anything like this before, where a guy can just be on your roster, but because he's not willing to go back down to the minors or go to the minors, he just sits there and rots. Like, he just chills in the bullpen every single night. It's the strangest thing. A part of me is like, just use him. Just to save some bullets in your bullpen. Like, just throw them out there.
0: I honestly think they would if they were a normal 65 and 64 team. And being a normal 65 and 64 team, that means you're nine games back in your division. but you're technically still in you're very much in a playoff position right now. So you can't actually just, like, you know, do the, like, punt, you know, punt a start here or there, like, just to, like you said, like, get your money's worth out of this guy. It's like, no, you actually have to worry about winning games and putting together, you know, winning moves. And you just can't do that with how he's pitched so far this season. So you do have to do this weird thing where he's like a long reliever, essentially, for your team. Or sometimes he's the opener, but not really on purpose. But sometimes he's the bulk guy when there is an opener, and that goes a little bit better, but he can only do that once every 10 days. You're right. It's such a crazy situation. What makes the contract worse is that this was the year that you're getting out of the Lance McCullers contract. And then you basically just swap in another guy who, for a different reason, can't really pitch for you on the major league level.
1: Would you call Lance McCullers and see if he wants to come back?
0: That'd be a tough phone call to make. That'd be a very tough phone call to make. I don't know if I could swallow. I don't know if I could swallow my pride, because isn't that what Jim Crane called him? Be like, hey, listen,
1: yeah,
0: we gotta cut you, or we gotta trade you to the Brewers, who will then cut you.
1: Like three appearances.
0: Yeah, I can't do that. I mean, I know you're joking. I can't do that.
1: I mean, when Jeremy and I were doing, like, your Astros pitchers trust ratings, he put two prospects as, like, the third and fourth guys on the list, and Mayer and Pecco. And I was like, cool, I don't know who – like, I've never seen these guys play baseball before, but I'll take your word for it that we should trust them more than anyone else on their roster. And I was like, I think they legitimately would still put Lance McCullers in front of, like, half the guys you could choose from to start a game right now for the Astros. And he was tragically bad at times this year.
0: Yes. It's – to make a cross-sport comparison of the city, it's like the Keelan Rutledge thing, where it's like, the bar isn't high. Like, he's never played center before, but we've seen the other guys play center before. So yeah, maybe Keelan Rutledge can walk into the NFL and be the starting center for the Texans without playing it at Georgia Tech. That is the mayor comp is like, I don't know. I've seen these other guys. At least the best thing I could say for mayor is I haven't seen him fail. And so that might be where we're at. Like, it is kind of ridiculous to put him third or fourth. It's not that ridiculous. Like, it's completely understandable.
1: No, and as the moment we're recording this right now, like they're TBA on Sunday start, which would be Javier's turn. I think through the rotation, it could be Pecco.

0: could be back on the mound on Sunday, but they also really, they could surprise us. Like, I think anything and everything is up on the table. I will say, like, for the Astros, the one thing, if I could tell Joe a spot of my one opinion about this team, I'd be like, well, like, why don't you start trying to win games with, like, a bullpen game? Like, and honestly, what's the difference? Like, just start blue ball. Like, I know they're not going to stretch him out, but just put him out there to start the game and hope he can get you three innings and then just hand it off to your bullpen and hope you can get to the point where it's Oker and De Los Santos and Hader and Abreu with the lead, because it can't really go any worse. Like, I think that to me is the one thing I would like to see the Astros do, is just maybe try to stretch out blue ball on the fly and put him in the rotation at this point.
1: I mean, he would be, if you could tell me that blue ball could get stretched out to pitch five innings, like he would pass the Sugar Land Space Cowboys. I've never seen pitch for my game three starter in my game three starter power rankings, just with what he's done out of the pen so far, which is like be fine, mostly fine. You are in like, 2024 Detroit Tigers pitching chaos mode of like, just however you can get these innings done, you just have to do it, because, you know, even your top end guys aren't pitching like it right now. So never mind spots 3, 4, and 5 in your rotation.
0: Yeah, I do think if the Astros end up making the playoffs, like that's what it's going to look like, is those Tigers teams where Hunter Brown's going to get the first game and then Lambert's going to get the ball in game two and AJ Blue Ball is going to be warming up as the game starts. And they will just, and it will go as long as Lambert can go, whether that's 2 or 5 or 6, whatever it is. And they'll just hand it off to the next guy and they will just try to piece that thing together to take down the Rangers, the Twins, or the Orioles, or something like that in the wild card round this year. Like, that's what my expectations are at this point for this team. That, where again, I still think they're gonna make the playoffs. I get why you say they're not going to. I don't really want to say they're going to, because I don't want to be like old takes exposed. I'm not going to tweet that. Be like, yeah, Astros playoff team, bookmark it.
1: You're keeping that to yourself. You're keeping that to
0: just to a YouTube channel. That's it, a radio show. All right, that will do it. That'll do it for this episode of Inside the Icebox. 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I'm on Twitter at Joe George Radio. 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
9: 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Deficit to tie things up at 2, bottom of the third inning. Blue Jays and Yankees scoreless bottom 1. AL Cy Young favorite Cam Schlittler on the hill for New York tonight. Pete Alfonso with an RBI single. Orioles with a 1-0 lead on the bottom 1 on the AL East leading Rays. Giants and Red Sox no score top of the second. Boston's Sonny Gray seeking an MLB lead tying 16th win on the season. The Major League leading Brewers beat the Braves 2-1 as Jacob Mizrowski outdueled Chris Sale. Miz 4 hits, 6 Ks in 6 scoreless, 96 pitches, 32 at least 100 miles an hour, lowered his ERA to an MLB leading 168, upped his strikeout total to an MLB best 216. Skipper Pat Murphy.
10: I think today teaches him I got to pitch a little bit. I got to make pitches. And he looked a little fatigued to me. He didn't have his good rhythm. But again, we're talking about, you know, an elite level talent.
9: Guard Klay Thompson's got his sights set on South Beach. The 36-year-old expected to sign a 2-year, nearly $13 million deal with Miami. After clearing waivers following his buyout from the Mavericks, Thompson's buyout was initiated by him after informing the Mavs he wanted to play for a contender. The Heat made him its target after the Giannis Antetokounmpo trade. He does fill Miami's need for perimeter shooting as it seeks to build a contender. Another week and one final preseason game to go in the Raiders quarterback race. Coach Clint Kubiak not yet ready to say whether Kirk Cousins or rookie Fernando Mendoza will start the season opener.
11: Hey, it's Evan Cohen. Coming up Monday, we continue to get you ready for the NFL regular season as we go 2-a-days, Seahawks and Titans. I'll tell you whether I think Sam Darnold has what it takes to lead Seattle back to a Super Bowl. It's Unsportsmanlike, 6 a.m. Eastern, right here on ESPN Radio, ESPN2, and ESPNU. 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

0: One of these things is not like the other. If we see the playlist that Eric Handman has put together for Love Friday here on Freddie and Harry ESPN Radio ESPN app, she's Amber Wilson on Kate Hassel. Can you imagine? I'm just trying to imagine if you would have done this had Freddie and Harry been on the show today, Handman.
1: Like, well, here's the thing. Like, Freddie picks the music. And so I could hypothetically have put this in as a request, but I think it would have been denied. So this was my moment.
2: This is your moment. I mean, this song, it's good. It's
1: so
2: still
1: epic.
2: Slaps.
1: Hoobastank, baby.
2: I can still sing this. Hoobastank. Could not have named who sang it, but I could sing probably every word to it. So there you go.
0: Oh, Shannon looks disappointed. Shannon looks disappointed right now.
3: And the reason is you. We go from Tank and Joe to Hoobastank.
2: To Hoobastank.
0: Hoobastank.
2: Did Hoobastank do anything else other than this song?
1: Nothing that's well known, I don't think.
0: I can't imagine. I mean, I don't think they've got anything that's certainly bigger. Maybe one song that maybe, you know, reached the top 10 at some point just because people loved that song so much. But I can't imagine Hoobastank had anything else.
2: I like Eric on the ones and twos. He's zigging when everybody else is zagging here on Freddie and Harry.
1: Wait till you see the 745 song.
0: Oh, boy. Now, what a tease.
2: That is a tease.
0: Let's go ahead and get to Freddie's questions, Harry's answers. We're going to switch it up, though. A little Shannon Says today on Freddie and Harry.
4: Freddie's got some questions.
5: Who's your team? That's what I want to know.
4: Lucky for him, Harry's got the answers.
6: You heard it, huh, Freddie Gold?
5: I heard it.
4: This is Freddie's questions, Harry's answers.
5: Double
0: But with the boys out today, it's Shannon Says. 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So Shannon Penn, instead of having questions and answers, he's got some statements for you. He's got statements
2: so
0: for us here. Little Shannon Says.
3: Eric, what are you doing to me?
1: Just let it ride. All right,
3: Eric. All right, here we go. All right, let's start here. All right, so I'm going to give you a statement, Shannon Says. Essentially tell me whether or not you agree with it and give me the reason.
2: It's a very relatable song because every dude has pulled that. I'm not a perfect person. You know, I've made some mistakes. It's every dude. Hoobastank. It's just the everyman.
3: All right, here we go. First up, Amber. The New England Patriots are the team or should be considered the team that beat in the AFC.
2: Listen, I guess, right? You got to hand it to the champs, right? And so, fine. Right now, I'll still rock with them because I just saw them in a Super Bowl, Gabe. And so they'll be the team to beat until they're unseated. That doesn't mean that there's not other teams to beat in that conference. But I guess if we're coming off of last season, you're sitting at the top of that conference, I'm not going to take it away from them yet. I don't think that they're going to repeat as conference champs.
0: Well, but if you take a look at the DraftKings odds, they're not even the team to beat in their division. That's the Buffalo Bills.
2: The Bills,
0: so
2: yeah.
0: I say no, they are not the team to beat in the AFC. I don't know who that team is necessarily in the AFC. I think there are a lot of really good teams, a lot of flawed teams. There's not a team in the AFC where there is in the NFC with the Rams where it's like, well, yeah, on paper, that team's significantly better than
3: Gabe.
0: Everybody else.
3: Gabe. Get off the fence. Put your name on it. If not the Patriots, then who? You got the Broncos, you going to Chiefs? Put your name on Ravens. Put your name. Joe Burrow.
2: Keep them honest, Shannon.
0: I'll say the Buffalo Bills. The Buffalo Bills are the team to beat. This is the year Josh Allen gets it done.
3: And you know why? Because Miss Christine Lisi today is wearing her Josh Allen Buffalo Bills jersey she wore to work today. So look at you, Gabe. I see what you're doing. You're not slick. All right, moving on, Gabe. I'm going to start with you here. Aaron Donald will suit up for the Rams by week two. Versus the New York Giants.
0: I will say no. I think he eventually suits up. But I think the way this continues to play out and drag out, I think he could end up on the Roger Clemens plan. Remember Roger Clemens kept retiring, but then would come back halfway through the season and just kind of pitch the back half into the postseason? I think he comes back halfway through. Week 8, week 9, that's when he decides. That's why he keeps to all these tryouts. Maybe my body, I don't know if my body can go a full 17 games, but I bet I can give you half a season plus the postseason. And he almost ends up being like a trade acquisition, a deadline acquisition, and Donald joins halfway through the season. So I'm going later than week 2.
2: Yeah, well, I think we've got to buckle up beyond week 2 for the constant Aaron Donald workout updates. And when is Aaron Donald going to show up? Is he going to join the Rams? But at some point, he's going to join the team, and then they'll probably, you know, put him on the IR. His back hurts. You know, they're going to elongate this thing as much as they possibly can. He's going to come in almost as a closer there at the end of the season. They're so confident that they can make a postseason without him that I think if you're the Rams, you have every reason to be patient with him anyways. And if you're Aaron Donald, why the hell you don't want to deal with all that when you've been out of the league? So, all right, you show up when it matters most, and you're hoping to win a Super Bowl there at the back end. I agree. I think it's going to be a lot longer than week 2.
3: All right, Amber, speaking of teams to beat, the Jacksonville Jaguars are the team to beat in the AFC South.
2: All right, I'm going to stick with the theme and just go off of last season. So if you're sitting atop the division, then fine, somebody has to unseat you. And that's exactly what happened there to the Jacksonville Jaguars. Now, it's not that I don't think that the Texans might be in a position to do that, or that the Colts, the Titans might be better this season. Fine, it's not to take anything away. Honestly, it's just to give the flowers to the team that right now is sitting there. I think the Jags are going to be good again. Yes, they're the team to beat inside that division.
6: Duval.
0: I think it's the Texans, and maybe it's just because I love that defense so much for Houston. They continue to win playoff games, continue to advance. I think Houston would be more the team to beat in the AFC South than Jacksonville. I look at the Jags as a team that could take a step back because I don't see them going out there and winning 13 games again in 2026.
3: All right, next up for you, Gabe. Chicago, the Bears, are the Super Bowl contender primed for the most disappointing season this year.
0: I think that's a true statement. I take a look at, yes, their offense continues to improve. We keep talking about, oh, Caleb Williams, he's going to get better under Ben Johnson. Well, he better, because that defense has not gotten better. And we know one of the biggest regression things, one of the things we can point to, is turnovers. And they led the league in turnover differential a year ago. Decided to try to address it. Kobe Bryant, he's going to be out 4 to 6 months now after the injury that he suffered. Caleb Williams better be getting better, because that defense isn't going to be the same. They were 23rd in points given up last year. Despite all those turnovers, they seemingly couldn't get a stop unless they were intercepting a pass or picking up a fumble. I look at the Bears as a team that could have a very disappointing season because the defense is not as good as the offensive side of the football.
2: That sounds like a very objective take coming from the Green Bay Packers fan. But here's the deal, Gabe. I don't know if I fully disagree with you because I do think they're probably... And are they actually a Super Bowl contender, or are we just all making them a Super Bowl contender, right? I feel like the hype train around this Chicago team is so out of control. And it's not that Ben Johnson isn't great, and it's not that it wasn't a beautiful marriage in their first season together there with Caleb Williams, but I feel like we've already jumped 10 steps ahead when they went from worst to first, and now all of a sudden we have them winning a championship. And I even heard somebody say today that Caleb Williams is going to be the MVP this season. All right, calm down. Like, there's a lot to improve there. The accuracy needs some work. You just mentioned there the holes that still exist defensively for this team. And when you go from worst to best, what ends up happening there from that division? Oh, by the way, now you've got a first place schedule that you're playing as well. How are they going to deal with that? So, yeah, if we're talking Super Bowl contenders, I could see the Bears falling short of that. And I guess because of where the hype train is right now, that would be disappointing.
3: All right, Gabe, I'm going to stick with you going first here. A tale of two Jalens in Philadelphia. Jaylen Brown will have a better season in Philadelphia than Jalen Hurts.
0: I'm going to disagree with that one on Shannon Says. I think Jalen Hurts has kind of been doing this every other year thing. A.J. Brown no longer there. A lot of the other wide receivers that they have seemingly are stepping up in Brown's absence. Plus with Jaylen Brown, as good as he was last year for the Celtics, he's going to be part of a pretty large ensemble when it's all said and done for the Philadelphia 76ers. He's got former MVPs that he's got to deal with in terms of putting up the numbers that he did a year ago in Boston. So I will say Jalen Hurts has a better season than Jaylen Brown.
2: Jaylen Brown was so upset about being the number two on a team, he messed around and ended up maybe the number three or number four on the team that he's currently on. So even if he has a good season, he's not going to enjoy the season because, like Gabe just said, he's going to be sharing the basketball with Tyrese Maxey and LeBron James and Joel Embiid, who are all bigger names right now than probably even Jaylen Brown is. So, no, I'm not going to choose Jaylen Brown's season over Jalen Hurts' season because Jalen Hurts is the number one on his team.
3: All right, last and certainly not least, Amber, I'll start with you here. Jordan Love will have a bigger bounce back season than Jaden Daniels.
2: Ooh, buddy. No, I will say no. I think because Jaden Daniels is in a position where we saw what he did his rookie year and then injuries. And whenever it's injuries that are the problem and not just development, that's the problem. And where we saw that he set the bar, I think we can all think, well, maybe that version that we saw of the Commanders, his rookie season was the real deal. And last year was just a flash in the pan. So I think I'm going to lead Jaden Daniels having a big bounce back year this season.
0: I'm offended by the question. I'm just
2: shocking.
0: Offended by the question.
2: Shocking.
0: Like Jordan.
2: Shocking.
0: I mean, what do you mean Jordan Love has to bounce back? There's nothing to bounce. I don't understand. Why would Jordan Love need to bounce back? So part of the Packers problem, part of Jordan Love's perception problem is that Matt LaFleur and his offense averaged 8.9 possessions per game last year, which is the lowest since 1999. They just didn't have enough possessions. So his counting stats that everybody loves to look at, the passing yards, completions, touchdowns, all those sorts of things, weren't as high as where they were. But you hear people like Mina Kimes talk about EPA, things that make people, their eyes glaze over, ESPN's QBR, their eyes glaze over. He's a very good, efficient quarterback. Matt LaFleur and that offense, they're going to run more plays this year. They're going to get in and out of the huddle quicker. And Jordan Love is going to have the numbers that I think.
2: When did he have them?
0: his first year as a starter, when he was second in the league in touchdown passes.
2: All right, fine. Now you like touchdown passes as a stat. Look at you.
0: That kind of backfired on me a little bit.
2: Kicking it to in a little bit, Gabe.
0: Just kind of trying to make my argument work. Coming up next, we get to the call of the week. We see if Handman can deliver on his promise. Plus, a court order has halted and denied extra years of eligibility in the NCAA. It's all next. Freddie and Harry on ESPN Radio.
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2: 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So.
3: Shout out to Harry Styles. Didn't make our top Harrys, but he was an honorable mention.
0: 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She's Amber Wilson. I'm Gabe Knight. So we've got to get to it. Time for the call of the week.
4: Hello. The Freddie and Harry.
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6: Jonnu in Florida. A.J. Brown in outside of Philadelphia, New England. Jalen Hurts without him in Philadelphia. Who's going to be the best without the other, Jonnu? What say you?
7: How y'all doing, fellas? How y'all doing? How y'all doing?
6: Good, good afternoon.
7: Good afternoon. God bless. God bless.
6: God bless you, too.
7: It's a new day in Boston. It's a new day in New England. That boy done read them books. That boy done changed his attitude. He done went straight to the media talking about, you know, we gonna need some, we don't need closure. We need open shirt. So that boy got mayonnaise. Drake mayonnaise at quarterback. That boy had Stephon Diggs last year. You see what he did, went to the Super Bowl. That boy got A.J. Brown now. And you know what they say, love hurts. Excuse me. I'm gone. Love y'all, fellas.
0: Call of the week here on Freddie and Harry on ESPN Radio. No show has the relationship with their callers the way that Freddie and Harry do.
8: No. Can't open to.
0: Elsewhere, Amber, we were talking about this a little bit earlier today, but again, you having to use your law degree now in the sports world, a little bit of crossover of the two career paths that you have, as the 10th Circuit Court of Appeals granted the NCAA a stay earlier today, Friday morning, in an order that reverses a federal judge's decision that previously opened the door for athletes who started college in the 2022-2023 academic year, played four consecutive seasons. The NCAA trying to implement their new eligibility rules, 5 years, that you have five seasons to complete it. Doesn't matter if you're hurt, doesn't matter. You get 5 years, you get five seasons to complete it. And not shockingly, it's a little messy trying to implement it because people are now trying to get their way back into college athletics for one more season, one more payday with NIL. And as has been the case with college athletics, more and more lawsuits just continue to happen. So this feels like only the beginning, not anywhere near the end of this drama of athletes trying to make their way back.
1: Yeah, everything feels like the beginning right now when we're talking about all these court cases against the NCAA. And it's because things keep changing so rapidly across that landscape. And the reason that things keep changing, Gabe, is because at this point, you've left these decisions up to a court system. And all of this, frankly, could have been avoided years ago if the NCAA had been conducted itself differently. And certainly rolled more with the times when it was unwilling to do so. It was unwilling to bend. And so the whole thing has sort of broken. And this is the result of that. And so the way that you can challenge the NCAA now is you go through the court system. That plays out. The only problem with that, Gabe, is there's no uniformity because, of course, there's different states. There's different levels of court systems. And so we get different rulings all over the place. And unless these things go to the actual Supreme Court of the United States, there's not going to be uniformity, obviously. Or unless Congress gets involved, and we know about the bill that was introduced, and right now, of course, even getting a majority vote in a Senate over anything is incredibly difficult, and obviously would be difficult here as it pertains to that College Sports Act. So right now where we sit is in terms of NCAA eligibility. You broke it down pretty well. Now it's five seasons in 5 years. It used to be four seasons in 5 years. And so the only problem with that is there's this weird class that's left in between of athletes. And those are the kids that entered college in 2022. They just graduated this past year. And those kids who played 4 years in their respective sports are looking at the situation and the new rules thinking, I should have a fifth year, just like the guy or gal behind me who's a junior or a sophomore right now or a freshman are going to have. And the NCAA said, no, you still fall under the old rules. And that is the problem. And that's why now there's dozens of lawsuits all over the nation of players in all sorts of sports challenging that very thing.
0: is part of the issue here ultimately as well that none of these cases actually end up going to completion because they're just looking for the temporary injunctions, the temporary stays, and because the court process, the legal system, moves so slow that by the time the cases are actually going to be heard, the athletes who are looking for that extra year already played the year. So it doesn't matter what the ruling is because they just played the year that they were looking to play, so then they end up dropping the lawsuit. Is that a big problem, too, where we actually don't get to have the NCAA defend themselves in court because the cases just eventually get dropped?
1: Yeah, that's really important what you bring up because I think probably people are sick of always hearing about restraining orders and confused by that because everything's a temporary restraining order or an injunction. These are the terms that you keep hearing thrown around over and over again. You're absolutely right. It's because of the way the sports calendar works. And so in this situation with eligibility, you have a bunch of athletes that have to run to the courts and they're like, hey, our college football season starts in 1 week. We need an answer immediately. And so a judge either grants or denies the temporary injunction. And what's happened here in this Colorado case, which is the federal case you just referenced that we got the ruling today, the appellate court sided with the NCAA. That was overturning an injunction where the lower court had sided with the student athletes. And so, yes, that is certainly part of this and why it's all so confusing, because, of course, you have to have these decisions made. And the way that the real legal system works in the real world is it takes way too damn long to work these things out when you're talking about a season coming up.
0: Yeah, and because, yeah, while you want the trial to be speedy, you also want everybody to be, you know, prepared if the trial actually were to ever
1: That's
0: come around.
1: That's important.
0: From my understanding, I've again, I'm not a lawyer. This is, I've, you know, watched a couple of lawyer TV shows, Amber.
1: There you go, that counts.
0: The preparation seems to be important. They keep emphasizing it on those shows.
1: Yes, we do emphasize that in the practice of law.
0: Well, the show that she's usually on is coming up next. Amber Wilson, I'm Gabe Neitzel. Amber and Ian is coming up next. This is Ben, Freddie, and Harry on ESPN Radio, the ESPN app, and SiriusXM Channel 80.
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10: 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Our recovery programs have a proven track record of reuniting kids with their families. 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